0: against Cairns State High School. The facility and properties around it are being evacuated. Meantime, a pedestrian has been struck by a police car nearby. The woman was hit at the intersection of Sheridan and Lily Streets in Cairns about 7 o'clock this morning. The weather for Queensland, isolated showers about eastern Cape York, mostly sunny elsewhere. Cairns 26, Townsville and Rockhampton 27, Mackay 23 degrees, Bundaberg 25, Mount Isa 24. In the state southeast, a mostly sunny day, Brisbane and Ipswich 24, Logan, the Gold and Sunshine Coast, the top of 23, Toowoomba 20. 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
2: Hello, good morning. Oh, well, there's lots going on around the place and we'll keep you updated with all of those stories as they develop across today. In the next hour, reforms announced as part of the federal budget are hoped to cut huge NDIS spending and banish the bad actors, but some have concerns it could see a return to people with disability being ostracised from their communities. That conversation just ahead. And we say it takes a village to raise a child, but what happens when the whole village is tired, stressed, stretched, and still trying to get dinner on the table? The juggle is real, as they say. 1300 630 222. 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
2: Susan Graham Ryan with you this morning. Well, families and advocates are very concerned that some of the proposed reforms to the NDIS could set inclusion back decades. As the government tries to rein in providers scamming and rotting the system, many argue NDIS participants are the ones that are being penalised in all of this. And as advocates call for more detail and more transparency from the government on what the change will look like, there is still a lot of concern and what ifs from those in the middle. Jodie Herbert is a neurodiversity and disability consultant, and she's also the mother of a man who has a disability, and she's expressed her concerns.
4: It's the community participation that actually gives people the quality of life that they never had before. Before the NDIS, funding was very limited. They either stayed at home or they were put into institutions, or they went out in these massive buses to go bowling together, things like that. But there was no individual choice. You know, you had to go along with the crowd. The NDIS is kind of looking back at that pre-2012 version of health, and their language is almost like it's going to go back to that. And that is scaring people with disability as well.
2: When I hear about it, that's where my mind goes to a time when my family and my brother never left the house. As many people know, I have a brother who is an NDIS participant, and we never left the house because his needs were so high, and it meant that we felt alienated from our community. Is that a fear for you?
4: Yes. I used to live down the lane from a boy that had been born with Down syndrome, and we never were allowed to play with him. He was only ever in his yard or in his house. He never came out into the lane to play with the rest of us. He wasn't allowed. And if he did come out, the adults would say to us, oh, you know, he's different, he's stupid. So, I mean, we, as a society, we've come a long way to accepting people with disability, working with them, getting them into the workforce. I mean, the NDIS has been so successful. It's gotten like 25% of the people with the getting and finding and keeping a job funding into the workforce. Now, that is amazing. You know, that has happened over the last 6 years.
2: Are you concerned that stigmatising and that alienation is a real concern from moves like what the government's done?
4: Yes, I do. I think the main move that the government's trying to do is push a lot of this funding back out to the states. That's definitely.

0: definitely going to take us back into the pre-2012 era, or even the pre-2000 era, back when, you know, funding was allocated as per postcode by population. So people in remote areas would have less access to supports than people in metropolitan areas. The other thing the states are requesting is access to GST funding. At this point, NDIS services do not have GST added on to them, which means we can access, you know, the full 100% of our budget. But if we are going to have to start paying GST to the states on the services that we get, then that is going to eat into our budget, just like it did back in 2005 when we had the helping children with autism funding. Mm-hmm. That was $12,000 over 2 years, which was managed by FACSIA. And 10% of that $12,000 actually had to go back to FACSIA to pay for the administration of that funding, which meant that, you know, we really only had $10,200 to play with out of the $12,000 that we were given. So when we're dealing with, you know, packages or plans that are, say, $100,000 or more, that's going to be like $10,000, $15,000 of that funding that's going to go to the states as GST payments. And that's cutting into the budget that we're getting. So I don't really see that as being good. Definitely services and diagnosis by postcode is going to be a massive issue, because it's going to come down to, you know, people in Victoria will get, you know, better services, better funding than, say, people in regional Queensland or WA. It's going to become a nightmare, and people are going to have to move to the better area to access that. My family, we even had to do that in 2011. We moved from Sydney to Canberra because the New South Wales education scheme was failing our oldest son, who was ASD nonverbal, and so we moved to Canberra to get into the better education scheme for him. And we're really grateful that we made that move, because it worked so well for our family. But, you know, that's just an example, nothing to do with the NDIS, but that's how different things can be between the states.
1: Advocate and mum Jodie Herbert there, calling for more detail about the proposed reforms to the NDIS and how they may impact participants.
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0: advice? 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
0: Lots of people are feeling very stretched at the moment. Parents are juggling work and bills and screens and school and emotions and routines and that battle around whatever's in the fridge or in the cupboard. You know, whatever you have is not what they want. You know what I mean. For a lot of families, grandparents are right in the thick of it too, sometimes doing pickups, babysitting, sleepovers, and sometimes helping hold the whole show together. But the way we talk about kids' well-being has changed a lot from one generation to the next. So how do families support children emotionally without turning parenting into one giant guilt trip? Carol Markey-Dodds is a parenting expert with Triple P Parenting and is with me now. Good morning.
4: Good morning, Sue.
0: Carol, every generation probably says parenting is harder now, but what do you think families, do you think families are under a different kind of pressure these days?
4: I certainly do. And just the list of things that you rattled off at the start just then, and, you know, social media and two parents working, those weren't necessarily things that were happening when grandparents were having children. So society has changed. We do need two jobs to pay the bills. There's so many opportunities for children, so we're juggling so many things. But parents are also feeling really lonely and isolated and imperfect. So they're doubting their confidence. And the latest data that we saw today showing 60% of parents are feeling depressed or anxious. Their mental health is suffering.
0: And it becomes a bit of a vicious cycle, doesn't it? When a child is anxious and clingy, angry, acting out, or just having a rough time, how often is that really a sign that the whole household is maybe a bit stretched?
4: That's such a common link between how the parents are feeling and how the children are coping, because we know that those parents who are able to be calm and responsive and warm and tune into their children when they need support, then those children do better. But if we're in a cycle of everyone's a bit anxious, everyone's a bit stressed, everyone's irritable, then they're the patterns of behaving that we all learn in our family home. So it's so important that we're supporting parents and carers. And it's more than it's practical parenting support and advice so that they can feel confident in the way that they're reacting to their children. But it's also support so that they do have the income they need to survive on. They do have housing security, food and fuel and so on. So cost of living is a huge stress for families.
0: A lot of grandparents might be listening now thinking, we didn't talk about feelings like this when we were raising kids. How do we explain children's well-being in a way that doesn't make different generations feel judged or feel othered?
4: That's so true, isn't it? So the approach from when we had our grandparents raising children to now, it does differ. And there is much more recognition about the impact of our early childhood experiences and the way that we're parented has a lifelong impact on our outcomes. So we now know that if children have difficulty regulating their emotions when they're young, if they're not supported to develop that emotional regulation, they're likely to have challenges as they get older, difficulties with relationships, with school, with work, health, and so on. So I think it's about sharing what we now know about the impact of parenting. We've always known it's important, but it's vitally important to the health and well-being of the next generation.
0: You're hearing from Carol Markey-Dodds, a parenting expert with Triple P Parenting. Are there things that grandparents might do with the best intentions that can accidentally make things trickier for parents?
4: They certainly can. And we do need to get support, and grandparents are often a really willing group of people who are there to help with raising children. But it's important that grandparents do tune in and talk to their children about how they want their child to be parented. And it is going to likely be different to how they were brought up. So it's about having some willingness to respect the approach that their child is now using with their

0: children.
1: Everybody's usually coming to it with good intentions, right?
0: Absolutely.
1: Parents already get told to do a million things. Limit screens, pack healthy lunches, stay calm, build resilience, keep routines, don't yell, be present. How do we stop all of this advice becoming just another source of stress?
0: That's so true, isn't it? There's such a huge demand on poor old parents. And I guess it's hard to get away from, because we do know that if we can be calm, if we can be present and have some clear boundaries, whether it's on screen time or other particular behaviours, that these are the things that are important for our children's well-being. But the other part of it is making sure that there is support and time for you as an individual. So every parent carer has their own needs and interests. So is it that you've got time for your pottery class or social interaction with other people or your sport? It's about how do you fit those things in? And when you can build up time so that you've got some time away, your partner has some time away, you have time together, then that's where you are likely to find the journey a little bit easier.
1: Sometimes that's easier said than done though, Carol.
0: It certainly is. And sometimes, you know, the best friendships, though, come from what you enroll your children in.
1: Yeah.
0: So if you do feel isolated or lonely, perhaps engaging your child in, I don't know, netball, football, gymnastics or music, social activities. And then that network of parents that you form becomes your friendship group and your support network for the next few years. And I think we have lost those things like the old first mother's group and play groups. It's hard to attend those now when you're working during the day. Mm. So how do we replace those groups? And often it does come through the interactions that your children have in their extracurricular activities.
1: For families listening this morning where everyone is maybe a bit tired and a bit snappy, maybe even a bit hangry if there's no good stuff in the fridge, as we know that kids like to say, what's one small realistic thing that they could try this week to make home feel a little calmer?
0: The best thing is looking after yourself, and sometimes it's just on the inside telling yourself, just breathe, take a breath so you calm your mind and then react. So not reacting straight away, just pausing for that 5 seconds, just lower the, I guess, the anxiety in yourself and then being able to respond. And you don't have to have all the answers and you don't have to have a fridge full of all the things that your child wants to eat. Children do need to learn how to accept no, we don't have it, we can't have it. And that's part of that parenting journey.
1: Carol Markey-Dodds, parenting expert with Triple P Parenting. Thanks so much for your time today.
0: Thank you.
1: Thank you. And with all of that in mind, what do you wish someone had told you when you were on that parenting journey? Or what do you wish as a parent now that you wish other people understood about what it's like to be parenting right now? Call through 1300 630 222 or text on 0487 993 222. News headlines just ahead. After that, hearing from another person about the importance of volunteering in our regional communities, and it's from a place where you might not necessarily expect and first think of when you think of volunteers. Stay with me for more.

0: From 1991, Miss Free Love 69 from the Hoodoo Gurus. You're on ABC across Queensland. Susan with you this morning, asking you what did you wish somebody had told you when you were on your parenting journey? 1300 630 222 or text on 0487 993 222.
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0: It is 10:30, time to find out what's making news this morning. To do that, Emma Jones joins me. Good morning.
5: Good morning, Susan. Just bringing the latest on an emerging and evolving situation in the far north. Police have made an emergency declaration under the Public Safety Preservation Act following an ongoing incident at a Cairns North educational facility this morning. The PSPA was declared around 9:25 a.m. following reports that a threat had been made. The school, Cairns North High School, has been evacuated as a precaution and students have been moved to a safe location. Parents and carers are advised not to attend the facility to collect their children while the incident is ongoing, and an exclusion zone has been set up between Lake Street, Minnie Street, Grove Street and McLeod Street. Residents in those streets are also being urged to remain indoors and the public are being advised to avoid the area. In a separate incident this morning, also in Cairns, a pedestrian has been struck by a police car nearby. The woman was hit at an intersection of Sheridan and Lily Streets in Cairns about 7 o'clock this morning. Officers rendered medical assistance before she was taken to hospital with life-threatening injuries. In other news, Queensland's Child Safety Inquiry will hold its ceremonial closing hearing today. The 11-month probe examined systemic failures in the state's child protection system, sparked by alarming reports of abuse and poor outcomes for vulnerable young people. The commissioner will outline the final direction of the final report today before it's handed down tomorrow. And in sport, the Rabbitohs NRL coach says the club will never walk away from their player Jai Arrow. Arrow hasn't played for South this season due to a serious shoulder injury, but yesterday the club revealed that following extensive testing, he has been diagnosed with motor neuron disease at 30 years old. Wayne Bennett is the coach of the Rabbitohs and he said Jai's been loyal to him and that the Souths won't let Jai down. Just going back to that emergency declaration in Cairns, there is an exclusion zone currently set up between Lake Street, Minnie Street, Grove Street and McLeod Street. Parents and carers are advised not to attend the area to collect their children while the incident is ongoing, and those in that area already are urged to remain indoors. There'll be more news to come at 11 o'clock.
0: Thank you very much for that update, Emma. Yes, very important that people are staying safe in that area, and we'll bring you more details on that story across today. Thanks, Emma. You are on ABC across Queensland this morning. Thanks for being with me today. Coming up very shortly, across this week we've been talking about the importance of volunteers. You've even been hearing about volunteers and why they get into it and why they keep going along. We've been sharing the love. We'll continue to do that. And next we're looking at people who help keep regional Queensland's showgrounds buzzing year after year. Do stay with me to hear more on that one.

0: Miley Cyrus, younger you, you are on ABC across Queensland, 25 minutes until your 10 o'clock, 11 o'clock ABC News. Thanks for being with me today. Well, as you've been hearing across this week, it is National Volunteer Week, and all week we have been shouting out the people who give their time to make things happen in their communities. And few things rely on volunteers quite like our shows. Across the state, show societies are powered by people giving up their time, setting up, packing down, organising entries, wrangling crowds, animals, marquees, and all of the little things that most of us maybe never see or notice. They're the reason these country and regional traditions keep rolling year after year. Ian Muller-Nielsen is the president of the Cairns Show and joins me now. Good morning.
1: Good morning. How are you going? I need to correct something, though. I'm the secretary manager here.
0: My president
1: is Ian Allen.
0: Oh, thank you very much for that. So,
1: not a problem. That's okay.
0: How much do regional shows...

0: rely on volunteers?
1: 100%. If we didn't have the volunteers, we wouldn't be running because we work on very, very small margins if we do have a profit at all. So if we have to pay people to do that, your local show wouldn't exist.
0: And it'd be unfeasible.
1: Or you'd have to increase your gate twofold.
0: Yeah. Well, talk us through some of the jobs that volunteers do that the average person might not see as they come along and have the fun and have all of those great treats that we love at the show.
1: Right. Okay. So I'll start from the beginning. We have 37 committee members. They are responsible for the Cairns show. And of that, 17 are management committee. And then the other 20 are related to the show event itself. So the management group, who are all volunteers, they actually oversee the whole grounds and then make sure there's enough funding for the show event as such. So they're there all year round. So you see them, they're doing working bees, they're manning car parks, they're running the Cairns Show Wine Awards, they're running the Cairns Show. They're looking at the Cairns Show auto spec. They're all things that happen all the time. And as you say, you've got the gates, the parking, the setup, the pull down. But one of the groups that people don't ever see, we have here on the grounds, we've got the Lions Club. We've got the Rotary Club. We've just taken the She Shed on. We've got Great Motive. We've got Cairns Model Railway Club. We've also got Fibrecrafters. And all of those groups, with what they do, they have upkeep their little areas all year, and then the money that they make is their seeding funding for all the projects that they do in the Cairns area or Cairns and surrounding areas.
0: It sounds
1: so that's
0: like
1: a group that's always forgotten about.
0: A village of volunteers.
1: Sorry?
0: A village of volunteers that you have to keep all of these great things happening.
1: That's right. Well, we look at roughly 1,500 volunteers here, and that's across 5 to 7 days, because every pavilion, and I'll give an example, a photography one, we have a volunteer chief steward who has 4 or 5 stewards underneath them, and they accept all the photography work, they then grade it all, they then award the prizes for it, they then decorate their particular area and get it ready for the Wednesday, Thursday, Friday. Then they're back on the Saturday to make sure that everyone gets their works back.
0: Wow.
1: And that's just one. So you've got art and craft, you've got potters, you've got skill displays, you've got goats.
0: Oh, cattle. It's replicated again and again.
1: When
0: think of the show, when does the volunteer work actually begin for the show itself?
1: Well, for the show itself, it's all year round. And the management committee employees, and I'm one of them, there are 8 people here altogether, 2 are part-timers, and we are responsible for making sure that everything runs smoothly in the way of sponsorship, in the way of schedules, in the way of show guides, in the way of making sure we've got tickets, ribbons, all of those sorts of things.
0: It's not just a show up on the day,
1: We do have people show up on the day, and those are the people who we advertise for our pre-sold ticket booth out at Earl Shopping Town. We also need people to run the gates.
0: And this would be replicated right across the state with shows all over the place. Ian Muller-Nielsen is from the Cairns show. Do you find that people do come back year after year to volunteer because the show becomes part of their life?
1: You do. And some of my committee members on the who are volunteers, I think, if I remember correctly, I think the oldest one, who is one of the vice presidents, is 90 years of age.
0: 90 years,
1: we've got a couple that are in their 80s, and then we've got some new blood coming through that are between their 40s and 60s.
0: When you think of regional communities, what do we lose if these volunteer-run shows start to fade?
1: Well, we're very, very lucky in that we offer the opportunity for people to come and man the gates. I should say person the gates, but anyway. and some of them will bring along their children. When I say children, they've got to be 16 years of age or older, and they're supervised by mum, dad, uncle,

0: whatever. But to get them in, once they've done their three-hour shift, they've actually gained entry to the show that they can go and enjoy the show. So they haven't had to pay the gate fee.
1: Oh, it's lots of goodness, and you just give a bit and then you get a bit. I love that.
0: Exactly right.
1: What would you like to say to the people behind the scenes at the shows right across the state, the ones with clipboards, the keys, the radios, maybe the ribbons, and probably not enough sleep? What would you like to say to them?
0: Oh, just a huge thank you. We could not do without you. And it's not just your local show. It's everything that's around that exists. Your local service clubs, they rely on volunteers. Mm-hmm. The scouts, it just goes on and on and on.
1: There's volunteers everywhere we look, but often we just don't see them, Ian.
0: Yes, that's correct. Well, we have the Edgell Soccer Club come and do the parking for us. And I haven't mentioned them, but they do the parking for us. We have men's sheds come and do some parking on the main streets. And they're all involved. They just do such a wonderful work. And then you have people as volunteers in the ring making sure the jumps to the right height, they're supervising the equestrian events, and it goes on and on and on.
1: Well, Ian Muller-Nielsen from The Cairns Show, thank you very much for being with me today and reminding us to look around and to notice the volunteers around us. Thanks for your time today.
0: Thank you very, very much, Lee, and thanks for the opportunity.
1: Thank you. You are on ABC across Queensland. Maybe you've noticed more volunteers around you, just keeping communities ticking along as we've had this conversation across the week. And we always love to hear from a good volunteer. And thank you very much to Ian there for having a chat about the work that volunteers do, especially when we look to the shows. A lot of us love the shows, the rides, the fairy floss, the Dagwood dogs, lots of goodies, maybe even the show bags. Lots of goodies at the show. Shortly on the program, we're going to be meeting a young Queenslander who taught herself to snowboard despite having only 30% total vision and now has thousands of followers on social media sharing her life and motivating lots of different people. Stay with me.

0: Foo Fighters, Learn to Fly from 1999 from the album There's Nothing Left to Lose, and a lot of people getting very excited to see the Fooies because, of course, they're touring the country in later this year. In November, the shows kick off and heading to lots of different places around the state.
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0: She can't legally drive, but Chanel Morris taught herself how to snowboard with only 30% vision. Chanel loves to share life on social media and has gained thousands of followers, sharing everything from playing golf, running races, snowboarding, and the realities of living with limited vision. On Global Accessibility Awareness Day, she told Chloe Maxwell about becoming a disability advocate and what it's like growing up with limited vision.
2: So they didn't find out until I was about 4 years old. We were going travelling around Australia on my dad's boat. So they took me to the doctor to get a general health check, and that's when they discovered something was alarmingly wrong. The doctor then referred us to an optometrist, who then referred us to a specialist because this condition was just something they've never seen before.
3: And what was the condition that caused you to go blind?
2: So it doesn't have a name, and to this day it's still technically a case study. So I'm the only one in the world that's got it. Basically, it means that I see about 30% eyesight. I'm legally blind in one eye, and yeah, there's not many answers. I go every year for checkups, and it's been the same my whole life. But unfortunately, there's no cure at this stage.
3: So what do you think you've missed out on over the years having only 30% vision?
2: So an obvious one is that I can't drive a car. That was pretty devastating to hear at 16 years old when everyone else could do it except for me. So I definitely miss out on that freedom and the independence, and obviously being able to go through the Macca's drive-thru and all that kind of stuff. But I've also missed out on lots of opportunities to do with like sporting. I wouldn't, you know, take part in a lot of sport growing up. I just thought, you know, I couldn't see things. I also missed out on some parties and things like that because it was quite overwhelming for me, and there's just been a lot of opportunities I haven't gone for because I've been quite anxious about it and I wouldn't see a lot of things. Yeah. I struggle to cook. I can't see if things are cooked or not. I struggle to see the dials on ovens and microwaves, so that makes it really difficult. I struggle to recognize people, so catching up with friends can cause a lot of anxiety. I can't see if they're looking at me. I go earlier to places just so they find me. I don't have to find them. I struggle to see if there's stains on my clothes or even do my makeup. A lot of the time I have to ask my family if my makeup's blended before I go somewhere. So there's so many different challenges. Then there's things in the community like going grocery shopping. I can't read price tags. I can't read menus at cafes. So I rely heavily on other people like support workers or friends and family to basically navigate me in the community. I rely on my phone a lot, so I can zoom in on there. I use my photo app so much. So there's so many photos of random menus and price tags on my camera roll because that's what I use to zoom in and navigate. That works best for me in the community. I also have a monocular, which is basically like binoculars, but one. And that helps me zoom in on number plates for Ubers, for example, and just really small details like that. And I also use different magnifiers, just like little devices you can get that magnify things like a piece of paper, and it has a light on it, and I get to zoom in on that as well.
3: So how did TikTok come into play for you?
2: So I essentially hit rock bottom in Australia, and I became housebound, and I really believed I couldn't do a lot and navigate the community. And I realized I really had to change my life, and the only way we grow in life is through challenge. So I decided to send myself to New Zealand for a solo ski season.
3: Wow.
2: Which was huge. I've never lived independently, let alone in another country.
3: And you flew by yourself?
2: Yes.
3: To go skiing?
2: Yep.
3: By yourself.
2: I taught myself how to snowboard, and
3: wow.
2: I can't even see a few feet ahead of me. So that changed my whole life. And so I started to document my journey. I pulled out my phone and I recorded my snowboarding or playing golf or just going to a restaurant on my own. And I started to create a community online through showing this, because I think people saw, you know, if she can do it, I can do it. And then it just started to grow from there. And honestly, it changed my life.
3: If you could give one piece of advice to someone that was suffering from low eyesight like yourself, what would you say?
2: Oh, there's so much, and I love this question, but I would definitely say that we are more capable than we think that we are, and it's time to prove that to yourself. And the way you do that is by challenging yourself step by step, but you'll realize that you can definitely do more than you ever thought was possible for you.
0: That's Chanel Morris there speaking with the ABC's Chloe Maxwell. Thanks for being with me today. There will be just a few minutes until your 11 o'clock ABC News.

0: Suzanne Vega from 1986, Left of Centre, from the Pretty in Pink soundtrack.
1: On Landline, Aussie menus must soon reveal the origin of seafood.
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0: Thanks so much for your company this morning. It's always lovely to be with you. Well, police, as we've been hearing, have made an emergency declaration in far north Queensland. Officers are investigating those threats made against Cairns State High School. The facility and properties around it have been evacuated and an exclusion zone has been set up. While in a separate incident, a Brisbane school has also been evacuated after threats were made there as well. Here's Joshua McIntosh with the latest.
3: Police made an emergency declaration in far north Queensland about 9:30 this morning after a threat was made against the Cairns State High School. The facility and neighbouring buildings have been evacuated. An exclusion zone has been set up, taking in Lake, Minnie, Grove and McLeod streets. Parents, carers and other members of the public are being asked to stay away from the area while the incident is ongoing. Another school on Brisbane's south side has also been evacuated after a separate threat, but police have given Sunnybank State High School the all clear, saying there's no threat to students or the public there.
0: That's the ABC's Joshua McIntosh, and there will be more details as the as more details emerge across today. Thank you very much for being with me today. And tomorrow, Gardening Australia's Jerry Colby Williams will be with me to answer your gardening questions. That will be with you straight after your 10 o'clock ABC news. So make sure you have a bit of a ponder about what's been going on in your garden. Are there enough birds? Are there enough bees? Are there other pests that might be making their way into your garden? Get ready to call through after the 10 o'clock ABC News, 1300 630 222. Jot that number down. I'll remind you tomorrow too. You can also send me a text on 0487 993 222. After your 11 o'clock ABC News, Sarah Konoski's guest on Conversations today is Dr. Gabor Mate. Gabor was born in Budapest to a Jewish family just before Nazi tanks rolled into the city. His mother risked handing him to a stranger on the street to try to get him to safety. Many years later, after establishing himself as a successful physician in Canada, Gabor looked at the problems in his work life and marriage and wondered if they were linked to that early trauma. He's now internationally renowned for arguing that trauma casts a long shadow in our lives, showing up in addiction, ADHD, chronic disease, and mental illness. Gabor argues that realizing the impact of trauma in all kinds allows for real healing, and as has happened in his own life. Make sure you tune in for that. Thanks for your company today. It's news time.
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0: ABC News. Good morning, I'm Maria Hatzakis. Two Queensland schools have been evacuated amid investigations into threats made against them. Joshua McIntosh reports.
1: Police made an emergency declaration in far north Queensland about 9:30 this morning after a threat was made against the Cairns State High School. The facility and neighbouring buildings have been evacuated. An exclusion zone has been set up, taking in Lake, Minnie, Grove and McLeod streets. Parents, carers and other members of the public are being asked to stay away from the area while the incident is ongoing. Another school on Brisbane's south side has also been evacuated after a separate threat, but police have given Sunnybank State High School the all clear, saying there's no threat to students or the public there.
0: A woman suffered life-threatening injuries after being hit by a police car in Cairns in far north Queensland. She was struck at the intersection of Sheridan and Lily Streets about 7 o'clock this morning. Officers rendered medical assistance before she was taken to the Cairns Hospital. The Forensic Crash Unit is investigating. The Premier, David Crisafulli, isn't ruling out creating a new public holiday to mark Queensland Day. State political reporter Jack Mackay has details.
2: The annual celebration is held on the 6th of June and commemorates the date Queensland separated from New South Wales to become its own colony. To mark the occasion next month, the state government's arranged a mega round of all Queensland sporting clashes involving the NRL, the AFL and netball. Premier David Crisafulli says he's open to making the day a public holiday in the future.
3: Let's see where this goes. Let's see how much the state gets behind it. Let's see what momentum is building.
2: This year, Queensland Day falls on a Saturday.
0: The federal government's announced $7 million in funding to try to contain a major diphtheria outbreak. More than 220 cases have been recorded across Australia this year. Most of them have been detected in the Northern Territory, but there have also been cases in Queensland, Western Australia and South Australia. Indigenous Australians Minister Malindiri McCarthy says the funding will help boost the response in the NT, coordination with states and territories, as well as public health information.
4: We need to ensure that the communication is there, not misinformation. We certainly saw that through COVID, and we need to ensure that the right information is getting out to our remote and regional communities.
0: A new survey shows almost 6 in 10 Australian parents are struggling with their mental health, with loneliness and self-doubt driving widespread distress. Here's National Education and Parenting reporter Connor Duffy.
5: More than 10,000 parents took part in the largest ever survey of Australian parents. Nearly half reported moderate psychological distress, while another 10% had more serious symptoms. Lead researcher Dr. Catherine Wade from the Parenting Research Centre says the findings show poor mental health can affect any parent, a major shift from earlier studies that suggested only certain demographics are at risk.
6: It suggests that the struggles associated with parenting are universal.
5: The report calls for better access to community-based support.
0: Elon Musk's SpaceX is said to become one of the most valuable publicly traded companies in the world. William Howard Evans has the story.
7: And liftoff. Go Starlink, go Falcon.
8: Following weeks of speculation, SpaceX is officially heading to the public market. The firm, which has already revolutionised rocket technology and has even larger ambitions to colonise Mars, has filed its IPO registration statement with the US Securities and Exchange Commission. The June listing is poised to become the first $1 trillion US market debut in history and will likely skyrocket Mr. Musk to trillionaire status. It will also set the stage for a number of other monumental IPOs in coming months, including technology giants OpenAI and Anthropic.
0: Queensland's weather, isolated showers about eastern Cape York, mostly sunny elsewhere, Cairns 26, Townsville and Rockhampton 27, Mackay 23, Bundaberg a top of 25, Mount Isa 24. In the state southeast, a mostly sunny day, Brisbane and Ipswich 24, Logan, the Gold and Sunshine Coasts 23, Toowoomba 20. 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
0: Dr. Gábor Máté is a physician and author. He was born in Budapest in 1944, just weeks before the Nazis occupied Hungary, and his family suffered terribly in the Holocaust. Gábor eventually fled with his parents and younger brother to Canada, where he later trained as a doctor, becoming a successful family physician. He then spent more than a decade working with people suffering drug addiction on the streets of downtown Vancouver. But as Gábor reached midlife, he came to realise that the lines between illness and health, body and mind, patient and doctor, were not as clear-cut as he had assumed. And so he began the hard but life-saving work of attending to his own suffering, which in turn allowed him to become a very different kind of doctor. Gábor has written books on addiction, on ADHD and on stress. His latest is a magnum opus, the international bestseller, The Myth of Normal, Trauma, Illness and Healing in a Toxic Culture. Hi, Gábor.
17: Thanks for the introduction. Nice to be here with you.
0: As I say, you entered the world at a very dark time, Budapest in 1944. What was happening to your family in your first year of life?
17: Hungary at that time was the only Eastern European country that had up to that point escaped the Holocaust. And however, it was a very anti-Semitic country. My father was in forced labor with the Hungarian army, which is an ally of the Germans. In March of 1944, the Nazis actually occupied Hungary, and that's when began the extermination of Hungarian Jewry. Within the space of 3 months, they killed over 500,000 people, including my grandparents in Auschwitz, and my mother and I came within a hair breadth of being deported there ourselves. But the whole first year of my life was spent under Nazi occupation with a very terrorized, grief-struck, and struggling mother, who then, when I was 11 months of age, had to give me to a complete stranger in Budapest, a Christian woman on the street, to save my life.
0: She just went up to a stranger on the street?
17: Yeah, because she thought that where we were living, I would not survive.
0: And where did that woman take you, that stranger?
17: She took them to some relatives that were living under relatively safer conditions, who then looked after me for 5 or 6 weeks.
0: So having survived the war, you and your mother and father were then found yourselves part of the Soviet Empire. What was Hungary like for you as a little boy? What do you remember?
17: Well, I remember the books that I read, the playmates that I engaged with, schools. I was very much a young acolyte of the communist ideology because I believed in the system. And my parents, of course, and our teachers could not tell me otherwise for risk of dire consequences. And the ideals of the system in terms of the brotherhood, sisterhood of humanity, equality, justice, really appealed to my own sense of justice. In 1956 came the Hungarian Revolution against the communist regime and the Soviet rule, and overnight the scales fell from my eyes and I became disillusioned with this previous system, this previously idealist system in my mind. So that was my first big disillusionment. And shortly after that, when I was 13, we left the country and moved to Canada.
0: How did your family manage to flee Hungary?
17: Well, at that time, for a period of time, the Russians allowed the borders to be fairly porous and as a safety valve, really. And I think nearly 200,000 Hungarians crossed the border into Austria and moved to the West, many of them to Australia and to North America, a few of them elsewhere in Europe.
0: Your family made its way to Canada, to Vancouver. What are your first memories of this new place?
17: To tell you the truth, I was 13 years old at the time, kind of a budding little European, Eastern European intellectual. I'd grown up in a city with a sense of history, monuments, tradition. And Vancouver, on the wild west coast of Canada, seemed very new and bland. and rather uninteresting to me. It took me a while to become acclimatized to Canadian culture.
10: Did your love of music, of pop music, help you broach that connection with other teenagers?
17: You know, I still remember the greatest hits of 1957, which is when we arrived there. So getting into the pop culture was a way of acclimatizing myself to Canadian culture. And for some time, I gave up my more European interest of classical music and deep reading and so on.
10: Whose idea was it for you to become a doctor?
17: Well, all my life, that was my ambition, that was my intention, that was my calling. My grandfather, who died in Auschwitz, had been a physician. Interestingly enough, he was also a writer. And I've thought about it. There was a genuine calling to alleviate suffering in the world. And of course, the practice of medicine is one beautiful way to do that. But I'd wondered since as well, was I trying to replace my grandfather in my mother's heart, who was deeply in mourning all her life about her idealized father? And was I trying to, in a sense, supplant him? Was that part of my motivation? I think it was.
10: You spent many years as a family physician and also in palliative care, and then worked for 12 years or so treating patients with serious drug addiction in Vancouver's downtown east side. Why did you leave your nice, cozy office to work on the streets? What prompted that?
17: Do you know what? When I graduated from medical school and finished my internship, my first job was in the downtown east side of Vancouver, which is North America's, indeed the Western world's, most concentrated area of drug use. So in a few square block radius, we have thousands of people injecting, inhaling, ingesting drugs of all kinds. There's nothing like that in Australia. There's nothing like it anywhere in Europe or even in the U.S. And I felt completely at home there.
10: At home?
17: I just resonated with the energies of these troubled, very sensitive, very troubled, very dysfunctional, but very human beings. And I worked there for 6 months, and I always knew I was going to return. So when the time came, I did return. But it just called to me. And, of course, if I go back to the motivation of alleviating suffering, well, where is that most needed than amongst these ostracized, punished, excluded, impoverished, very ill people? So it was a way to fulfill my mandate as a physician. But again, I just felt very much at home there, and I very much recognized myself in them.
10: The book you wrote about that experience is called In the Realm of the Hungry Ghosts. That's such an evocative title. What does that phrase, hungry ghosts, mean?
17: It's actually a Buddhist term. In the Buddhist cosmology, Tibetan Buddhist cosmology, people cycle through six realms. There's the ordinary human realm, or ordinary selves. There's the animal realm, which is our drives and our appetites, our lusts. There is the hell realm, which is terror, fear, rage. In the hungry ghost realm, the creatures are depicted with small, narrow necks and gullets, big, empty bellies, which they can never fill from the outside. And that's the addictive realm, because the addiction is all about trying to fill an emptiness or soothe something inside from getting something from the outside, but it can never be satisfied. So whether you're addicted to sex, pornography, gambling, drugs, work, self-cutting, that never soothes that emptiness. It never soothes the pain. So that's the realm of hungry ghosts. So that's where the title of that book came from.
10: There are still different ways of explaining addiction, you know, all the way from people are making bad choices to it's the fault of the genes or it's a disease. How do you see it? What leads some people into addiction and not others?
17: Well, the choice idea that people are choosing to be addicted is absolute nonsense, and it's what governs the legal system. The legal system's approach to addiction is based on absolute nonsense.
10: Explain that more, because I think people would see many people have suffering in their lives or difficult childhoods or et cetera, et cetera. Not everyone
17: becomes addicted. Well, that's true. Many people suffer traumas and don't become psychotic. Many people suffer traumas and don't develop autoimmune disease. So there's all kinds of responses to traumatic experiences. We can talk about that. Addiction is one of them. I'm not saying that everyone traumatized becomes addicted. I'm saying everyone addicted was traumatized, which is a different thing. But I've never known anybody who woke up one morning and said, my choice is to become an addict. That's just nonsense. And people are compelled into that path by forces they don't even understand. But allow me to give you a definition of addiction. Let's just try this on. So addiction is manifested in any behavior in which a person finds temporary pleasure or relief and therefore craves. So pleasure, craving, relief, that's the first criteria. Second criteria, these behaviors result in suffering and harm. And thirdly, people don't give it up despite the harm. So pleasure, craving, relief, harm in the long term, inability or refusal to give it up in the long term. I said any behavior. That could be drugs, legal, like nicotine or alcohol. Could also be the illicit drugs, cocaine, crystal meth, the opiates, of course. But it could also be gambling, as I said before, pornography, sexual revolving, work, extreme sports, self-cutting, bulimia, shopping, eating, anything. The criteria is, does it give you temporary pleasure or relief? Does it cause harm? Can you give it up? So let me ask you this. I don't know you, Sarah, but according to that definition, have you ever had any kind

0: And you ask anybody, whatever they're addicted to, what does it do for you? They say, numbs me, relief of pain, escape from reality, stress relief, a sense of control, a sense of belonging, a sense of vitality. All of these things are good things. In other words, the addiction is nobody's primary problem. It's an attempt to solve the problem. The problem of what? The problem of suffering, the problem of emotional pain. Hence my mantra, don't ask why the addiction, ask why the pain. And if you understand why the pain, don't look at people's genes. Don't look at their choices, look at their lives.
1: So with that understanding, Gabor, how would you start working with someone? Say someone in the grip of some terrible opioid addiction on the streets. Where do you begin then?
0: Well, I would ask them exactly what I asked you. And I'd say, your impulse to escape suffering is completely understandable. It's very human. There's nothing wrong with you. Fundamentally, your addiction is an attempt to resolve the problem of pain. Can we talk about the pain, where it came from, and can we find you other ways of dealing with it so that you don't have to destroy yourself in order to escape from your pain? It's a very different approach from saying, you got this brain disease and we just have to treat the disease. Now, the brain is involved in addiction, of course, but if you look at the parts of the brain that are involved in addiction, there are actually parts of the brain that have to do with love, with a sense of belonging, a sense of connection, and a sense of pain relief, and a sense of vitality. And if you look at human brain development, and this is what's so frustrating for me, if I allow myself to get frustrated, is that this stuff is pure science, I don't make it up. But it's not taught in the medical schools. The average physician doesn't have a clue what I'm talking about. Not because the information has not been published in major medical journals, but because it doesn't penetrate the medical ideology. But the human brain is a social organ. It develops an interaction with the environment beginning in the womb. So already stresses on women during pregnancy, not their fault, but stresses on women during pregnancy predispose the child to mental health challenges because the cortisol, the adrenaline, and the stress hormones affect the child's developing brain. And according to a major study out of Harvard University, published in the Journal of Pediatrics, which is the major pediatric journal in the world, the most important influence on the development of the human brain is the responsiveness of adult-child relationships in the early years. And when children are hurt, traumatized, like in Australia, there was a report a few years ago, tens of thousands of children have been abused in all kinds of institutions. If you look at the situation of the Aboriginal population of Australia who've been massacred, oppressed, deprived, and marginalized for hundreds of years, naturally the rate of addiction is high amongst them, as it is in Canada. And then we punish them for the pain that we've caused them. So human beings, as has been said by our great American physician, George Engel, or biopsychosocial beings, which means to say that our biology is inseparable from our emotions, our psychology, and from our social relationships. And that means that the more children suffer, the more likely they are then to become addicted, but not only just to be addicted, but also develop pathology of all kinds. And again, that's been studied, documented, the pathways have been delineated, and this information is almost completely ignored in medical training.
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1: My guest on Conversations is Dr. Gabor Maté. You said that right from the start, working with people grappling with addiction, you felt a kind of kinship or felt at home, I think you said. What was it about those people that registered with you?
0: Because I'm the same as they are. I have my own addictive behaviors, my own depressions, my own pain, my own ways of coping with pain, just to tune out, my own difficulties. I was just more fortunate than they had been. So that I could channel my energies in different directions. But

0: Even when I was working with this highly addicted population, I was still pursuing my own addictions. It didn't have to do with substances. In my case, it was shopping for classical music. Now, people say, how can you compare yourself? I'm not comparing myself. The differences between me and my patients with HIV and hepatitis C and living barely outside the law are obvious, but it's the similarities that are striking in that I was compelled to do this. I would drop thousands of dollars a day sometimes. I would lie to my wife. I would ignore my kids. So for the sake of my addiction, and also for the sake of my work addiction, which if you go back to my infancy, what message did the world give me when I was an infant? That I didn't matter, that I wasn't important. Maybe I'm not even wanted. And of course, when my mother gives me to a stranger to save my life, that message that I'm not wanted is reinforced. Well, if you're not wanted, as I've often said, here's what you do. You go to medical school. Not they're going to want you all the time. And every day you get to prove how important you are. So that becomes an addiction in itself, which means now I'm ignoring my own family. So what I'm saying is that the differences are obvious, but the similarities between myself and my clients, that's what struck me.
1: Was that something that struck you at a particular moment, in a particular interaction or conversation, or was it more a dawning realization, wait a minute, these differences between me and them are not as strong as I might have thought?
0: Well, you began this conversation by mentioning how I had to deal with my own challenges, and I had my depressions, I had my attention deficit issues, and as I began to deal with them, I began to realize that all of us suffering humanity, we're just brothers and sisters in the same struggle to be ourselves and to relieve ourselves of suffering. And when I tell my clients in the downtown east side that, you know, I get it, I spend all this money, I can't stop myself, they wouldn't say, how can you compare yourself? They'd say, hey, Doc, you're just like the rest of us, aren't you? And the whole point is, we are all just like the rest of us. The question is, do we want to recognize that, or do you want to feel better about ourselves by ostracizing these abject drug addicts? I spoke to 8,000 people in Sydney the other night. I asked this question that I asked you, is my definition of addiction, how many would recognize yourself? Just about everybody puts their hands up. In other words, in reality, we're all very similar. And it's rather arbitrary and, I say, cruel to ostracize, select one segment and say, you're worse than the rest of us. That's just a way of making ourselves feel better. It's also very non-compassionate and non-helpful.
1: I'm curious about the role that your marriage played in self-examination, in that moment to realize you were having to do some of this work yourself.
0: Well, let me tell you a story. 6 years ago, I was speaking in London, and you know, I'm very good when I speak with audiences. I mean, I do a good job. I'm passionate, and I have a lot of facts to bring to the audience, and I'm a good presenter, and I'm also very compassionate. At least that part of me shows up, let me put it that way. But I was working too hard, which means I was depleted. I was in my workaholic state, which means I was depleted, and when I'm depleted, I'm not very nice to be around, including and especially for my wife. And so my wife said to me, literally, she said, buddy, you've written a book called When the Body Says No, and you better write one called When the Wife Says No. And my good fortune has been to be married to somebody who doesn't put up with my stuff, who challenges me. Do you want to be with me? You have to grow up. And so it's been a... Now, that works both ways, but there's something that happens, and I talk about this in The Myth of Normal. In autoimmune disease, for example, happens mostly to women. 80% of people with rheumatoid arthritis or lupus or chronic fatigue or fibromyalgia, inflammatory disease of the bowel, and, you know, and so on, are women. And why is that? It's genetics. No, it isn't. For example, an autoimmune disease, multiple sclerosis, in Denmark, in women, it doubled in 20 years, not in men. In the 1930s, the gender ratio of MS was 1 to 1. Now it's 3.

0: half women to every man, which proves that it's not genetic. By the way, there was an Australian study in 1967, the systemic lupus, which is an autoimmune disease that really attacks the whole body, where the immune system turns against the organism. The more chopped with neglect and adversity people experience, the greater the risk for multiple sclerosis. Now, if you look at who gets autoimmune disease, not just according to my own observations, but a lot of research, is people who tend to suppress their healthy anger, who tend to be nice, who tend to look at the emotional needs of others more than their own. Now, which gender in this culture is programmed to be that way? Not by genetics, but by culture. So the reason, it's not women's fault, it's not even men's fault, it's not a question of fault, it's the way we are cultivated to function. Now, in my marriage, my wife had to increasingly learn to say no to that role of in essentially being my emotional mother. Women take on that role, they take on a lot of stress. And that's why there's more autoimmune disease amongst women. And of course, the male personality, I'm speaking of myself, doesn't take kindly to being called to responsibility. I want to be mothered. A part of me wants to be mothered, you know. And part of me also resists being mothered or resents it. But women do take on that role of, well, there was a New York Times article during COVID times based on research that women tended to take on the stresses of their husbands during COVID, and they felt guilty if the husband was stressed. So the article was called Society's Shock Absorbers, which then became a title of a chapter in my book. What am I saying again? It's all one. Hmm. Our social roles and our emotions tell on our physiology.
1: I'm going to ask you to unpack that a little more, Gabor, because as you say, that's so, it seems so contrary to mainstream Western medicine, which is emotions are over here, bodies over there, yeah. And there may be some overlap, but really we're just going to focus on one and not worry about the other. How do you see it?
0: Well, Western medicine is completely unscientific when it comes to this point. It's got a lot of beautiful science, incredible achievements, technologies, interventions, miraculous. But it does separate the mind from the body, which is scientifically completely untenable. I mean, I could change your physiology in a split second. I mean, if I screamed at you, your physiology would change. You can't separate emotions from the body. In fact, there's a new science, when I say new, I mean, what, 80, 60, 80 years old, psychoneuroimmunology, which studies the unity of the emotional system in the body and the brain with the immune system and the hormonal apparatus and the nervous system. It's all one. So emotional factors, of course, have a physiological impact 24/7. And there's not one study, there's not 100 studies, there's tens of thousands of studies showing the pathways of that mind-body unity. They just don't teach this stuff in medical school. Why? Because the Western mind separated the minds from the body. 2,500 years ago, Socrates said that the problem with the doctors of today is that they separate the mind from the body. So this mind-body separation is entrenched in Western ideology, and the medical profession is caught up in that same dynamic. It's not the fault of individual doctors, it's just the medical ideology. So I'm saying it's not scientific. If you actually look at the science, it's not even vaguely controversial.

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1: Doctor and writer Gabor Maté is my guest on Conversations today. After the news headlines, Gabor explains his approach to the cause and treatment of ADHD. 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
2: Maria Hatzakis with ABC News. Two Queensland schools have been evacuated amid investigations into threats made against them. Police issued an emergency declaration in the state's far north about 9:30 this morning after a threat was made against the Cairns State High School. Another school on Brisbane's south side has also been evacuated after a separate threat, but police have given Sunnybank State High School the all clear, saying there's no threat to students and the public there. A pedestrian has been struck by a police car in Cairns in far north Queensland. The woman has suffered life-threatening injuries. In tennis, Australian Alex de Minaur's through to the quarterfinals of the Hamburg Open after defeating Spaniard Alejandro Davidovich Figuina. Fellow Aussie Alexei Poprin's through to the quarterfinals of the Geneva Open after beating American Taylor Fritz. ABC News.

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1: Gábor Máté is my guest on Conversations today. Gábor was born in Budapest in 1944. His family survived the Holocaust and came to Canada, where Gábor trained as a medical doctor working in family practice, palliative care and addiction. He's an internationally best-selling author whose work encourages a revolution, really, in the treatment of illness and addiction based on his understanding of the interrelationship between mind, body and emotion. When you refer to autoimmune diseases in particular, what is the scientific understanding, the research on the relationship between our immunity system, our autoimmune system and our emotional life?
2: Okay. Trick question. What's the role of the immune system?
1: I guess it's to keep out foreign bodies, dangerous elements.
2: And?
1: Inviting what's healthful.
2: Exactly. In other words, it's the same. The role of the immune system is the same as that of the emotional system. No, I've said they're the same system. Scientifically, they're the same system. The immune system is talking to the brain. The brain is talking to the immune system. The white cells in your circulation, the immune cells can manufacture every hormone that the brain can manufacture. They're talking to each other. It's the same system. When you suppress your emotions, guess what? You're also suppressing your immune system. And that's the tension, what I call the tension between authenticity and attachment, or need to belong is attachment, which is absolutely indispensable, because as infants, young children, we don't survive without attachment relationships. We also have a need to be ourselves. So here's a little trick that I do again with my audience. Let me ask you this question, Sarah. Have you ever had the experience of having a strong gut feeling about something, ignoring it, and being sorry afterwards?
1: Yes, of course I have.
2: All right. Of course you have, and so have I, and so have just about every listener. But you just told me about your childhood. Because as an infant, you never repressed anything. We were totally connected to your body and your gut feelings. Authenticity, that connection to ourselves, is actually a huge need. But what happens in families where either because of trauma or because of stressed parenting or because of the stupid advice of parenting experts, children face this dilemma. I can be myself, have my anger, have my emotions, or I can be attached and be accepted, but I can't have both. What gets sacrificed is authenticity. And then we get disconnected from our gut feelings. And then we suffer all kinds of problems, both physical and mental. And by the way, when I use the word trauma, I don't necessarily just mean terrible things happening to kids, which they do. I also mean the good things not happening, of being accepted, of being validated, of being celebrated, of having emotions heard, listened to, and understood. That can also shut kids down. And that separation from ourselves then is the essence of trauma.
1: I'm curious how people respond. Say you're speaking to a group of women who are suffering one of these autoimmune diseases, whether it's irritable bowel syndrome or MS or lupus, and you point out this connection. How do people respond to you who are in the midst of the awfulness of one of those physical conditions and what it's meaning for their lives?
2: Well, I mean, it's not that I spring this information on them uninvited. When I was working as a physician, my first job was to help them with their symptoms, to help the right support, you know. But then I'd say, there's all this information connecting emotions and physiology. Are you willing to talk about that? Now, I can tell you multiple examples of people who'd been told that you got this autoimmune disease. We don't know what causes it. We have no cure for it. You'll be on medication for the rest of your life, and it's probably going to get worse. All kinds of people with autoimmune conditions who actually get better when they start dealing with the emotions. So it's liberating for people. And sometimes I don't recommend anybody getting sick. But you wouldn't be surprised to hear that a lot of people, when they do get sick, they say, oh, this is a lesson for me. I got to learn something here. And they do. Now, again, I'm not romanticizing illness. I don't wish it on anybody. But I can quote you, for example, the American singer-songwriter Sheryl Crow, who had breast cancer. And she said, until I had this breast cancer, I tried to please everybody else. Voices in my head told me that everything I did was wrong. I've silenced those voices. Now I look after my own needs. In other words, she's learned from her illness. One more time, I don't romanticize illness nor recommend it, but when people are able to learn its lessons, they can actually heal very often. Conditions that doctors told them can't be healed.
1: Are there people, though, who hear that as another kind of judgment, that they're responsible for their illness and it's something bad they've done? You know, it piles on that.
2: Well, people say that, but only if they misunderstand what I'm saying, because I don't blame anybody, because nobody did it deliberately. Again, I'm talking about childhood programming. Now, how can I blame somebody if their father was an alcoholic? And in that home where the father's an alcoholic, the mother was stressed. So the child survives by not rocking the boat, by walking on eggshells, by suppressing their own emotions, by in fact looking after the emotions of the parents, and they're programmed that way. And the problem with these childhood adaptations is once they get ingrained, then they persist until we deal with them. Now, do I blame somebody for having grown up in an alcoholic home? Do I say blame somebody for having been abused, perhaps? Having been abused, and the natural response to abuse is to ask for help, but there's no help, or to fight, but you can't fight when you're 4 years old, or to escape, which you can't do when you're 6 years old. Do I blame somebody for being in those conditions? I don't even blame the parents, because they're just doing what was done to them. So in my world, there's no blame. If anybody perceives it, they're projecting their own guilt onto me. I'm not blaming them. I'm saying is, you're not guilty for causing your illness, but you can take responsibility for healing it once you understand it.
1: Another area that you've written on a lot, Gabor, and spoken about in terms of your own experience is ADHD.
2: Yeah.
1: How do you understand the relationship between ADHD and attachment?
2: Okay, so attachment means the sense of belonging to others. Human beings are creatures of attachment. I mean, the human infant is par excellence the creature of attachment. They don't survive for one day without people looking after them. But our attachment needs are not only physical, not only for nurturing and shelter, clothing, they're also emotional. We're wired that way. And actually, children whose attachment needs in the emotional sense are not met, they really suffer. So we have this deep need to attach emotionally. Now, if you look at my situation as an infant, my mother was stressed, grief-struck. She could barely ensure survival. She could not have had the calmness, the presence to attune with me. Attunement means that she gets my internal experience and has the rest and the groundedness to respond to it. She could barely assure our survival. That's an extreme example. So I don't get that attunement that I need.

0: which I need. The child's brain needs to be attuned with in order to develop the appropriate circuitry. As I said earlier in this conversation, the brain is a social organ. As the great American psychiatrist Bruce Perry says, the brain is a historical organ.
1: Historical.
0: A historical organ, yeah. It bears the imprint of our history. Physiologically, it bears the imprint of our history. Okay, so my mother's in that state. Now, when the mother suffers, the baby suffers too. How does a baby do I deal with the suffering? Can I escape? Can I fight back? Can I change the situation? Can I ask for help? From whom? What do? I tune out as a way of protecting myself from the stress, so that dissociation, that tuning out, is simply a defense. But when am I doing this? When my brain is developing. Attunement is essential for healthy brain development. So that the tuning out then, when there's no attunement, there's tuning out. And then that gets programmed into my brain. And then later I'm told in my mid-50s, you got this genetic disease. No, I don't. I have a coping mechanism that got wired into my brain that's not creating problems. Because that's the issue with these early coping mechanisms, is that later on in life they can become sources of problems. Now, does it take a Second World War to make a mother stressed? No, it doesn't. In this society, a lot of mothers, a lot of parents are stressed. Not their fault. Not blaming parents. They do their best. But people carry their own traumas into our marriage, just like my wife and I did, which means we act out our traumas when our kids are small, before we even realize they're reacting our trauma. So that means we're passing on their traumas onto them, just like I did. People can be stressed because of economic, social circumstances. People can be stressed because the social support, the clan, the tribe, the extended family is no longer there to support them, which incidentally is how we were meant to develop. That's how we lived for hundreds of thousands of years until recently. So for all these reasons, we live in a very stressed and fractured society. Parents are stressed. And if kids are genetically sensitive, and that's what's genetic here, is sensitivity. If they're sensitive, the more sensitive the child, the more they suffer. And the more they suffer, the more they need to tune out. Mm.
1: So what's an appropriate response then? If the wound, as you're describing it, is one of attachment rather than a genetic misfire?
0: I wouldn't say so much as attachment as attunement.
1: Attunement.
0: Okay. The parents love their kids, you know, but inside that attachment, they're not attuned because of their own stuff that I just talked about. So here's the good news. When I wrote Scattered Minds, my book on ADHD, which is my first book written 26 years ago now, I took medication for my ADHD. It was a much shorter book, a simpler book. When I wrote my most recent book, The Myth of Normal, which is much more complex, larger, much more research, thinking, writing had to go into it, I took no medication. In fact, when I even tried to, I thought it might help. All it did is cause me side effects. In other words, my brain has changed because I've looked after it. Now, what I'm talking about is neuroplasticity, the capacity of the brain to develop new circuits in response to new experiences. So if we see ADHD in particular, mental health issues in general, not as these written in stone genetic conditions, but as problems of disturbed development, then by providing new conditions, we can promote healthier development. But this culture tends to punish, and the parenting expertise in this culture tends to be one of sanctions, behavior, control, and punishment. No, kids need understanding, attunement, compassion, being held. And the worst bully is desperate for healthy attachment with adults.
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1: I'm Sarah Konosky, and my guest on Conversations today is Gabor Maté. Can I take you back to that topic of medication, which is a really charged one for lots of people, for themselves and as parents? And obviously a lot of people find medication, whether it's for ADHD or depression or whatever.

0: of it, whatever other condition, to be useful, life-changing, life-saving sometimes.
1: Yeah. People say to me, are you saying that the ADHD or depression or whatever is not a biological problem? Sure, it is a biological problem. Everything is a biological problem. If I sneeze, that's a biological problem. But what shapes the biology? What I'm saying is that what shapes the biology is life experience, and that's true throughout a lifetime. So, medication or no medication, I took medication, it helped me. Not anymore, but it did. I'm not against medication. As when I was working as a practicing physician, I prescribed medications for children and adults, but they're not the answer. They can help with symptom control. So here's what I say to parents. No child should be forced to take medications. No child should be given the impression that they're acceptable to the adult world only if they're medicated. Number one. Number two, the goal of medication ought not to be behavior control, but to help the child focus better and to be more grounded. They have to participate in that decision. Thirdly, the medications may or may not cause side effects. If they don't, and if they help, great. And if they cause side effects or if they don't help, stop them. But whatever you do, don't think you've answered the problem. You've only dealt with symptoms. There's simply no evidence that medication in the long term helps kids cope better with life. It helps in the short term to focus, you know, great, not against it. But they should never be the first answer, and they should never be the only answer. And apply the principles of understanding the child, giving the right conditions. And then medications becomes maybe yes, maybe no.
0: So if I'm understanding you correctly, a reoccurring theme here is certain medical interventions like medication can be really helpful in addressing symptoms, but we still have an underlying root problem to look at, and that usually is a problem of attunement or early childhood.
1: Exactly, yeah. Or stress in the family. For example, if a family comes to me with, here's my kid with ADHD, fix them, I'm going to say to the parents, how is your relationship? Because if the parents' relationship is stressed, the child is stressed. And the more stressed the child, the more, so in other words, the child's condition is like the canary in the mine.

0: when the parents calm down and when the home environment eases, miraculously, the child is more present and has less need to be as intense, especially with sensitive kids. And these kids are genetically sensitive.
1: What do you mean by that, just before you go on with that
0: Well,
1: example?
0: The sensitivity comes from the Latin word sensere, to feel. The sensitive person feels more, so that the same external stimulus will have a greater reaction in a sensitive person.
1: And you're saying that's the genetic?
0: That's genetic. That's largely genetic, yeah, yeah. But that's all that's genetic, not the ADHD itself. And the rest of it depends on the environment. So you've got this sensitive kid. The good news is they're also sensitive to the positive. So if you create a better positive environment at home, they'll respond to that as well.
1: Let's follow that by kind of flipping the attention we're paying to the family and early life experiences as potentially this source of ongoing trauma and difficulty.
0: Yeah.
1: What can families do in a way to foster good emotional and good physical health? You know, it's really hard, those bigger social pictures that you're mentioning, race and class, economy, environment, they're hard ones to change. What can people do in their own lives, their own families, do you think?
0: The first thing they have to do is to recognize how much pain and trauma they might be carrying, which almost everybody in this culture does, but we don't recognize it so well. No question of saying I'm a victim. You're not a victim. Here's how it is. Objectively, here's how it is. You're only a victim if you use it as an excuse. They did this to me, and therefore, no, that's an excuse. But if you say, this happened to me, and now I can take responsibility for dealing with it, then that's empowering to people. So the first recognition is, yeah, this family has carried multi-generational trauma. It didn't begin with anybody in particular. It's nobody's fault as such. But at some point, we have to break the link of transmission and might as well do it now rather than wait for the next generation. And so the great Buddhist teacher, Thich Nhat Hanh, who died about 2.5-3 years ago, he said that the greatest gift a parent can give to their child is his or her own happiness. So my first advice to parents is work on yourself. That's the biggest gift you can give to your kids.
1: Parents of older children, adult children, might think they've missed that boat.
0: Yeah.
1: What's possible?

0: is going to be Hello Again, a fresh start for parents and adult children. And there are ways of working on that relationship and people, or at least to come to terms with that relationship. The parents, like myself, who objectively sense or know that the way they were parents when their kids were small created some problems for their kids that they, the children's adults, are going to have to deal with. First of all, drop the guilt. You did your best. That was your best at the time with who you were, what you understood, and where you were at in life. So drop the guilt. It doesn't help you to look at your children through the eyes of guilt. Your children don't want to be seen as your mistake. Drop it. Secondly, own it. Yeah, that happened. Thirdly, it's up to the kids to work it out. You can't heal them. They need to take on that responsibility. You can support them in it, but you can't do it for them. And any need that you have that they should be different is your problem. That's what my advice to parents
1: is. It's tough advice.
0: I know it's tough advice because as a parent, every fiber of your being wants your kid to be okay and wants your kids to be happy, and you want to make it happen. But you know what? You can't.
1: But you can be a receptive audience for them if they want to bring something to you.
0: You need to absolutely be receptive, not defensive, not explain anything, but just, yeah, I get it. And yeah, I understand why you feel that way. How can I support you in healing?
1: And that's something that's happened in your own family, if you're writing this book with your son.
0: I would like to think so. My kids might disagree sometimes. But it's something that we've had to deal with for sure.
1: One thing you've been relearning as an adult from this young boy who was focused on doing well at medicine and achieving and then having to rethink about how they were in the world and in themselves was looking at the importance of play and joy. Winnie the Pooh is a book that you love. Why does the ending of that book touch your heart?
0: Yeah, well, I got to tell you, the Hungarian translation of Winnie the Pooh is better than the English original.
1: Really?
0: Really. I say that advisedly. The English version is brilliant, but the Hungarian is even more brilliant, just because the person who translated it. But you see, I mentioned that we're wired for all these emotions, like anger and grief and fear. We're also wired for play. And all animals play. Bear cubs play. Dolphins play. Kittens play. Puppy dogs play. Because play is essential for brain development. And it's essential during the lifetime. One of the top five regrets of dying people that the Australian Bronnie Ware documented was, I wish I had played more. I wish I had allowed myself to be more silly. This is what people regret at the end of their lives. At the end of the Winnie the Pooh, there's that famous line that wherever they go in the enchanted forest, a little boy and his bear will always be playing together. And that used to bring me to tears. You know why? Because I was such a serious little adult when I was a kid. I wasn't playful enough. I was programmed to be more serious, to be older than I was. Thankfully, as an adult, I play a lot. My wife and I, we play a lot together. But that statement just goes to the heart of what it means to be a human being.
1: It's been a real pleasure to speak with you. Thank you so much for being my guest on Conversations.
0: Likewise, and thank you.
1: Gabor Maté was my guest on Conversations today. Gabor's most recent book is The Myth of Normal, Trauma, Illness and Healing in a Toxic Culture.

0: 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This is Conversations with Sarah Kanowski.
1: This conversation will be available for you shortly as a podcast. It was recorded on the lands of the Turrbal and Yagara peoples. I'm Sarah Kanowski. Thanks for listening.

0: ABC News, good afternoon. I'm Michael Bausch. Queensland Sports and Olympics Minister Tim Mander has been referred to the Australian Federal Police amid allegations about his voting enrolment address. His state political reporter Alex Brewster.
1: It was revealed last month Mr. Mander was enrolled to vote at the address of a staff member. The minister would not confirm if he actually lived at the home, but insisted he always complied with electoral laws. The Australian Electoral Commission today said it had referred the matter to the Federal Police. It alleged there was an absence of compelling evidence to determine Mr. Mander resided at his enrolled address. It is a criminal offence to provide false or misleading information or documents to a Commonwealth entity. Mr. Mander and the government have been contacted for comment.
0: A Far North Queensland school has been given the all clear after a reported threat prompted a police emergency declaration. Joshua McIntosh has details.
2: An emergency declaration was made in Cairns North about 9:30 this morning after a threat was made to Cairns State High School. The school and the surrounding area was evacuated as a precaution. The exclusion zone took in Lake, Minnie, Grove and McLeod Streets, but was taken down after about 2 hours after police found the threat to be false. In Brisbane, a similar false threat was made to Sunnybank State High, prompting an evacuation there. Investigations found no threat to students or the broader community. Police are investigating whether the incidents are linked.
0: There's been a jump in Australia's jobless rate. It rose from 4.3% to 4.5% in April. A drop in female employment drove the overall decline. A conservation group has challenged the planned extension of what it's labelled Queensland's most methane-polluting mine. Claudia Sullivan reports.
3: The Environmental Defenders Office lodged an objection to the proposed Hale Creek Eastern Extension in Queensland's Land Court on behalf of Mackay Conservation Group. It alleges the Glencore-owned mine has significantly underestimated the total emissions expected. The group's coordinator, Emma Barrett, says it will also physically impact wildlife habitat.
4: That involves like the black cockatoo, the short-beaked echidna, and endangered species like the squatter pigeon and the ornamental snake.
3: Glencore has defended its habitat mitigation measures as world-class and said in a statement it reports the mine's emissions under the National Safeguard Mechanism.
0: Infectious disease experts say more funding and better access to healthcare are key to pandemic preparedness. A report by the Global Preparedness Monitoring Board warns that health reforms haven't kept pace with rising pandemic risks and that the world is not yet meaningfully safer. It comes in the midst

0: of an Ebola outbreak in Africa, the cruise ship hantavirus emergency, and rising diphtheria cases in Australia. Professor Sharon Lewin from the Doherty Institute says there's still a lot of work to do.
1: So I think this report tells us that scientific advances alone, as actually we saw in COVID, is not the full answer to pandemic preparedness. We need more funding, more sustainable funding, and equitable access to these tools.
0: Residents of a Gulf country fishing town are hoping the industry can be salvaged despite the recent exit of Australia's largest wild caught prawn business. Abby Holter reports.
2: Corumba is one of the hardest hit by news of a Raptus & Sons closure last month, impacting an already declining seafood industry. Alongside net free zones and market slumps, the loss left more than 14 trawlers dormant. Mud crabber Mark Grunsky says he's hopeful Raptus's infrastructure and boats will be purchased.
3: Raptus have a very important facility there, and I'm sure that one of the other prawn fishers will be looking at that.
2: With Corumba's zinc exports ceasing next year, residents hope a bumper tourism season and potential port developments will keep the town's economy afloat.
0: Just recapping the main story in this bulletin, a Queensland government MP has been referred to federal police by the Australian Electoral Commission. It's alleged Olympics Minister Tim Mander falsified his voter enrolment details by registering at a staffer's rental home where he didn't live. The minister's denied any wrongdoing. The weather, mostly sunny across the state today, just a few isolated showers about the exposed southeast coast and eastern Cape York. Brisbane's top 24. A similar forecast for tomorrow, Brisbane 15 to 24. ABC News.
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6: Good afternoon. Thanks for your company. On the program today, AACo. It's Australia's largest integrated cattle and beef producer, and they're delivering their financial results. I will bring those to you between 12:30 and 1 o'clock as we get the inside skinny on what's happening at the biggest beef producer in the country. And reminiscing about days past. I look at one wool steward's fond memories of their wool industry on the program today. We're going to start, though, in the north with one of the best known last true fishing villages in Queensland. I'm talking about Corumba, where the red dirt of the outback meets the crystal blue sea. Now, tucked away at the bottom of the Gulf of Carpentaria, the port of Corumba was once teeming with fishing trawlers. But as Abby Holter reports, the industry that put it on the map is slowly dying, and locals are wondering what the future holds for their seafood hub.
2: A handful of patrons sit perched on bar stools, sipping cold schooners and watching a Corumba sunset dip below the waters of the Gulf of Carpentaria. It's a far cry from the town's glory days, when the tavern was filled to the brim with commercial fishermen back on shore after offloading boats teeming with giant prawns and barramundi. The town's infamous and historically wild animal bar was even the muse to a Red Hot Chili Peppers song in the 2000s.
7: And it's a great community, you know, these are great communities. The whole of the Gulf and Northwest, they have such vibrant communities that are under a lot of stress and pressure, but they have a lot of heart and, I wouldn't live anywhere else.
2: For 22 years, Yvonne Tunney has called Corumba home, battering barramundi and peeling prawns at her fish and chip shop. But the recent news of a Raptus & Sons closure, Australia's largest wild-caught prawn operators, has been the latest hit to the town's flagging commercial fishing industry. When the news trickled through town, Miss Tunney says most people were dumbstruck.
7: To actually hear the news they'd gone into receivership, I think everybody was just taken aback and just really across the region, and particularly in this town that has such a close connection with them, I think it's been, you know, very emotional.
2: After working Corumba's waters for 60 years, Raptus's northern fleet was permanently docked, with about 200 people losing their jobs across Queensland and South Australia. Miss Tunney once sold Raptus's local prawns by the fryerful, but now relies on other independent suppliers.
7: Getting good product out of the Gulf is critical. It's the cornerstone of this business. If we can't source local good product, then basically we wouldn't have the cafe operating. We won't buy fish or prawn from anywhere else and bring it in.
2: From prawns to Corumba's mud crabs, commercial crabber Mark Grunsky supplies the live crustaceans to outlets across Australia. It wasn't his original plan, but a short visit with his wife Julianne to catch a few crabs has turned into a 25-year career living in the Gulf town.
3: Well, I keep telling people that Julianne won't leave, but that's probably not the truth. We come up here for a two-week holiday 25 years ago. We bought a boat with us and a few crab pots, and we've stayed. And it is some of the best fisheries, if not the best in the world, right around Australia.
2: As the yearly wet weather fills Corumba's floodplains, it isolates the town from the rest of the country for weeks on end. The population is officially about 400 residents, but as visitors work their way north once the waters recede and the weather cools, it can swell up to 3,000 people. It's a peak time for charter fishermen, who can sustain their businesses from the influx of travellers. Groover has been running barramundi fishing charters for more than 13 years and believes the loss of large-scale commercial fishing will have a ripple effect on tourism.
8: I've had hundreds of customers come and catch their personal best. The most incredible adrenaline rush, where monster fish comes out of the water beside the boat, and the challenges of staying connected to it and landing it. So that's the allure for people to come here and try and catch that trophy fish. Oh, I reckon it's got to still have both. Yeah. You know, like, once the tourists go, all there is left is the local people in town and the commercial fishermen that live here. So the town needs that consistent population, that local population in town to keep surviving it.
2: The future of the fishing town may lie in capitalising on the infrastructure already in place. Multiple outback phosphate miners have expressed an interest in exporting from the port of Corumba rather than transport to Townsville. Mayor of Carpentaria Shire Jack Bowden believes maintaining strong industries in the town is essential for its survival.
9: If their only hope, as Corumba's only hope, is for the port for something to come along that will be worth developing it further.
2: Zinc tailings export operations out of Corumba from Century Mine will cease next year, adding further strain to the town's economy.
9: Have a look at all the little towns, or the little ghost towns, between here and Cairns, or between here and Cloncurry. There's lots of places that were thriving towns, and they're gone now. So it's possible. When you add Raptus to the equation, again, you've lost a whole brand of people, I guess, that make Corumba tick.
2: But even with so much doubt around the town's future, crabber Mark Grunsky is confident about one thing. The lure of Gulf fishing is just too strong.
3: I think if anyone's got a fishing future, it's Corumba. The fish is just so good, they keep coming back. There's a big heart with the community.
6: Corumba mud crabber Mark Grunsky ending that story from Abby Holter, with additional reporting from Tim Little. You're listening to the Queensland Country Hour. It's 12 minutes past 12. Well, from one industry unsure about its future to another that is reminiscing about its past. And one of the things I love about telling the rural stories of Queensland is that we talk a lot about the future, but in equal measure, the rich and fascinating history of this industry. And there's something about it that means once it gets its hooks in you, it just doesn't seem to leave. Take John Summerfield from Charleville, for example. Now, he himself has gone out of wool, but he keeps his hand in as the steward of the Charleville Sheep Show. And there are plenty of stories to share, like the one from 1935 about how there was only 16,000 bales of wool trucked through Quilpie that year, in what they described as a bad one. Of course, wool production continued to grow in the decades after, until it stopped. Now, John reflected on the past and future of the industry he's so fond of with Crispian Yeomans.

0: in the, say, 1950s, 60s, Charleville and Quilpie were probably some of the largest wool-growing properties. Western Queensland really suits sheep grazing, traditional grazing, and then through predators and dry seasons, there's been a trend away from the merinos. Mainly commercial reality has driven that, and now, you know, we're seeing a resurgence in the sheep industry, but not all of those are merinos or produce wool.
1: What do you think the change towards merino, from merino to Dorper, for example, what kind of impact do you reckon that has on the region?
0: It's the number of people that are required to manage a flock of, say, 10,000 sheep is quite intensive. So labour shortages, just the sheep finds ways of dying out in the paddock, you know, whether it's dry, they perish, or then sometimes when you have a really good season, the blowflies can attack. So they're high maintenance animals, so that's been probably, in my opinion, part of the reason why people have moved away from the merinos.
1: John Summerfield, west of Charleville, he's at Cane Grass Station. John, tell us a little bit about why you love wool yourself.
0: We haven't had merinos on our property since 2003, but it's all about the show societies and people putting on exhibits for other people to look at. Bill Lestrange, well-known wool-growing family who'd retired, and he wanted to continue to contribute. And at his passing, his family have created the Bill Lestrange Memorial Trophy, and it's called the Spirit of Wool, and that's allocated to an exhibitor at the judge's discretion for someone who is continuing the spirit of the wool in rural shows. So this year it's gone to the Crook King family of Glenorie, southeast of Charleville. For, you know, a considerable number of years, that family have continued to support the Charleville show, the agricultural section, provide wool for people to look at. So, you know, we're really pleased that we're able to award it to that family this year. That's well deserved, in our opinion.
1: Are you seeing many young people come through the industry at the moment, John?
0: We have had a good percentage of young people come in today, and because it's not a sort of mainstream industry at this stage, want to know what's going on. It is a young industry. It is a young workers' industry. It's highly intensive shearing, wool rolling. Probably not as many young people coming into it as in the cattle industry, but then that's due to less merino businesses, enterprises out there.
2: John Summerfield of Cane Grass Station and wool steward at the Charleville Sheep Show, speaking with Crispian Yeomans. It's 16 past 12. In a moment, I've got the results from AACo's year, a little earlier than I expected. So I will share that with you next. And before we get to the latest forecast from the Weather Bureau, a look at one Queensland family and how they're trying to help their local community get access to better quality food. That's still to come on the Country Hour. You can send me a message today. 0487 993 222 is my number, or you can email me countryhour@abc.net.au.

0: It sure is. And I believe the Tarabalang people, Krista, say yigi when they greet you in Bundaberg. There's a bit of history for you as well. If you'd like to share some history or maybe an idea of where Krista can take her road trip next, send me a message 0487 993 222.
1: During severe weather, never shelter under trees. 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
0: Now, Australia's largest cattle company, AACo, says its operating profit has jumped more than 20% over the past year to a record high of more than $71 million. And its herd continues to grow as well, with AACo now in charge of more than 482,000 head. David Harris is the Chief Executive and Managing Director and tells Matt Brann about what he thinks has led to a record operating profit for the company.
3: A really good strategy and a lot of hard work from people within the business, Matt. You know, there's three major focus areas of the business: building better beef, unlocking the value of the land, and partner and invest. From a better beef side of things, it is, you know, very much about increasing the quantity, quality, and availability of cattle and beef throughout the business. The majority of that goes through our branded beef programs, which we send to willing customers all around the globe. Onshore, it's about investing in programs, you know, genetic programs that have taken time and are starting to deliver some really strong results. We're investing in assets, Gnu in Emerald in Queensland, which is really pleasing to see, you know, the improvement in product, like I said, increased quality, quantity, and it's all of those things combined with, you know, a really great culture within the business that delivers great outcomes at the end.
4: So the operating profit is up, the beef sales price is up, and the size of AACo's herd is up as well. You're now running more than 482,000 head of cattle. When's the last time AACo had a herd of that size?
3: Yeah, good question, Matt. Off the top of my head, it's probably back before the 1920 drought. We've been sitting around 450, 460 for some time now. The 482,000 number is a building of cattle through the supply chain. So I wouldn't say we necessarily run more cows today than we have over previous years. But what we do have is more cattle through the supply chain lined up for that better beef and that branded beef program. So it does just naturally, because of the length of the value chain there, it does naturally just build our volume slightly.
4: What is the carrying capacity, though, of your properties and your operation?
3: Yeah, good question. We don't necessarily declare total carry capacity because everyone works those things out themselves through differing measures and methods. But what I've been really clear about over the last couple of years is that we probably have a conservative carrying capacity that we've incorporated into the business that we just refer to as our long-term carrying capacity. It's purely a management decision. It's not from a valuation perspective or anything like that, but it's something that we've put in place. When we built the strategy and the branded beef strategy some time ago now, when we want to deliver product and the best high-quality beef that we can produce to the customers around the globe 365 days a year, you need to reset a little bit how you operate your stations and feedlots and other parts of the business. And so we sit slightly more conservative so that we can deliver that product 365 days a year. It's not an option for us to, you know, have to completely destock or something like that in drought. So we do run slightly more conservative than most. And we are focused on improving the land quality and that ecosystem quality as well. I talked a lot about, you know, being nature-led and us really focusing on how do we have the, you know, ecosystems that we operate in the best possible condition so that we can then deliver the best quality cattle at a good, consistent cost of production.
4: Now, it has been announced before, but mentioned again today, AACo.

0: lost around 7,000 head of cattle to those floods in North Queensland. The company suggested that it could have been worse had it not been for lessons learnt back in the floods of 2019. Are you able to explain to our audience some of the things AACo did after 2019 that perhaps delivered a better outcome?
1: Yeah, thanks, Matt. Look, after the 2019 flood, it's fair to say it was, the largest flood seen on record in that region. And so it was something new that was new for all of us. What we learned over that time, and we put a lot of effort in post that flood, learning what happened and how we could improve. So what we did post that is we certainly redesigned a lot of paddock designs. We built a lot of what we refer to as flood refuges. So we did a lot of mapping about the heights of water, and we build, and I'm sure a lot of people will have seen them on social media and the like, these flood refuges, which hold up to 1,000 cattle on each refuge. We built about 44 of those throughout the stations in the Gulf. We developed some really intentional management plans about, you know, when water heights get to here, these paddocks need to be empty, this needs to happen. We developed really good fodder drop programs. You know, we used helicopters. We moved a lot of cattle around during, you know, prior, obviously during and then feeding post the flood. So it was a culmination of many things, physical infrastructure as well as management, as well as stocking rates and having less cattle exposed in those areas. So, yeah, certainly a multi-dimensional approach that, you know, in 2019 we lost near on 40,000 cattle in that flood, and so a reduction to 7,000 this flood, noting slightly different, and no two floods are the same, but I'm sure your listeners will be well aware of that.
0: Those man-made refuges that you talk about, I'd call them islands. Have you seen next-door neighbours doing the same now?
1: Yeah, they have. Yeah. There has been, for sure. So, and we've worked with some of our neighbours on that. But people have had different designs, and we've certainly evolved our design over the time as well. We started with kind of long strips, and they were less effective. So they're basically big circles now that are up to 2.5-3 metres high in the centre of those, and, you know, really significant pieces of infrastructure.
0: If you're tuning in, this is the Country Hour, and I'm speaking to David Harris, the Chief Executive and Managing Director of Australian Agricultural Company, the biggest cattle company in this nation. Today, AACo has announced an investment in Sorensis. Can you tell us about that?
1: Yeah, I can for sure. So Sorensis is an Australian ag tech company that's developing a non-surgical long-term contraceptive solution for female cattle. It's a polymer implant that sits under the ear and essentially blocks that sort of brain ovary signals to prevent ovulation. So, look, it's really early days, but certainly something that we're focused on as a business, both from an animal welfare perspective as well as improved production as we continue to push for fertility in the herd. You know, there's often times where we want to control mate, where we want to really line up where cattle do conceive to affect calving dates throughout the year. And so we see this as a huge opportunity for improvement, but also productivity gains moving forward. So we're really pleased to be able to announce that today. Like I said, it's early days, but we're extremely confident and positive in the future application.
0: Will there be AACo cattle using this tech this year?
1: We're doing trials for sure, but yeah, okay. This time they're only trials. It'll be a little while until it's commercially available, but yes, we are certainly doing trials on different contraceptive forms at present.
0: Since the war in Iran started this year, how much beef has AACo sent to the Middle East?
1: Look, the Middle East is a really important customer for us, and you'll recall that from previous conversations. We probably think of the Middle East, as several markets within it. The Dubai market has probably suffered the most since the conflict. We still see Saudi, Qatar, some of those other markets still operating, you know, relatively normally, to be fair. It is, however, their quiet time of the year, so it's hard for us to test that, but it's summer over there, so it gets pretty hot. and it's not the strongest time in the year for sales. So with some parts of the Middle East are still receiving normal shipments. However, some areas like Dubai are certainly reduced. But like I said, it's a quiet time of the year for them anyway.
2: David Harris, the Managing Director of AACo, speaking to Matt Brand, announcing that the company's operating profit has jumped more than 20% over the past year to a record high of $71 million. 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It's almost 12:30. After that, I will bring you, in fact, the Weather Bureau with the forecast of the next couple of days across the state. And up next, we'll hear from a Queensland family working hard to build a community hub near their farm operation. 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
2: If you've ever taken the chance to buy something sight unseen, there is that moment when you hold your breath just before you open the door or the gate or you pull around the corner. I can't imagine what that moment was like for Luke Tresize and Deanne Chapman when they bought a property just north of Bundaberg at Rosedale, sight unseen in 2021. Since then, though, they've taken that chance and built on it, growing a regenerative farming business, and they're getting closer now to offering a community food hub. They've just bought a butcher's room and have big plans.
5: At Golden Hill, we are farming beef, lambs and pork, or pigs. So we grow all the animals on the farm. Then at this point in time, when the animals are ready for processing, they go out to Biggerton. They get processed at Biggerton, and then we use several butchers throughout the region to do our cut up and packing for us.
6: You've just purchased a butcher room. That's been a goal for a couple of years now. What are you hoping to do with that?
5: We have, yes, definitely just purchased a butcher room. Hopefully we'll have it up and running by maybe September, with a few little hurdles on the way still, but we'll get it done, I'm pretty confident. Then the plan is, with the butcher room, to be able to also utilise some other farms in the region who are farming similar to us, like Regens, and hopefully have a lot more product and utilise other guys' animals as well, which will give the local community access to more local beef, pork and lamb too.
6: And to help us expand, at this stage we are relatively small, and you know, we're constantly getting asked, can you do half a cow, can you do bigger portions, and at this stage we just can't. So it will enable Luke to be able to be here full time, do his passion, you know, do the cuts the way that we want to do it, you know, everything, you know, without any additives and nitrate free and no fillers and all those types of things. That's the end goal.
7: So a community butcher for this community, which is sort of halfway to 1770, halfway to Bundaberg, do you think there's a real demand for that out this way?
5: We definitely do think there's a demand, and not just customer base. I think some of the other farms are really looking for another outlet to offload animals and get their product into the market as well.
7: Have you seen more of a demand or interest for direct from farm, that connection? Consumers really want to know where their food's coming from, that traceability and sort of cutting out that middleman?
6: Absolutely. And I think we've always had those types of customers in Agnes Water. However, I think because of social media and the way things are going in our world at the moment, people want to know where their food's coming from. They want that traceability. They want, you know, lower kilometres being travelled to get their meat. And we can help with that.
5: And I think, like, we're living in, like, an amazing food-growing region. Mm. So why are we chasing food from Tasmania or Victoria when it can be grown here? We've just got to get back to actually doing the growing and being able to process the animals close by.
7: Talk to me about the regen aspect of your farming, why you're so passionate about it, but also the logistics behind it.
5: We're

0: Definitely passionate about the so-called regen farming, just for the fact that we want to look after our land a lot more. But we have also noticed, or and seen in a lot of other places, that you can get a lot more out of your land by treating it correctly. Yeah, I think that's the main reason. So you can up productivity and improve your land at the same time. So that's just a win-win for us.
1: And I suppose, there's always going to be people that don't understand why we're always so busy and why we're building something new and why there's more infrastructure needed. But there is a reason behind the madness, and we're beginning to see that now, with all our fences almost finished. We can move our cattle more regularly now. And yes, it takes a little bit of time and infrastructure to get it established, but I think we're already seeing the fruits of our labour.
0: At the moment, it has been an amazing season. So, if you don't have grass at the moment, there's something wrong. Like, we have a lot of grass, and so do the people around us. But I think the main thing will come into over the next 3 to 4 months. We should see if we budget our grass right and we've do what we're trying to do correctly, which we will have some hiccups. No one's perfect. But I think we're in a pretty good position to get through winter really, really well. And then we will get them first rains, hopefully in November-ish, and we'll be up and away again really easily.
2: And I guess all the different animals are working together and with the ecosystem.
0: Yeah, definitely. So we've still got a little way to go with getting it exactly right, but we've seen some great results from just having the chickens on the paddocks behind the cows and in front of the cows. We've grazed them 3 times over summer, and each time they got up to about 6 foot high, and that's just from running behind from the chickens going there previously. And if you look at the paddock, which was just beside that, the grass is up and there's a lot of grass there, but they haven't been grazed yet. So it's making a huge difference.
3: Luke Tresize and Deanne Campbell, for sorry, Chapman from Golden Hill Farm. They were speaking with Taylor Larson. It's almost 25 to 1. The Weather Bureau's next.
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3: Looks like Krista might be heading to Rosedale on her way out of town in Bundaberg. And don't worry, Krista, your secret's safe with me. 25 to 1, let's check in with the Weather Bureau. Harry Clark is the senior forecaster on duty this afternoon. How are you going, Harry?
5: Good afternoon, Kelly. I'm very well, thank you.
3: Did we get any sign of frost around Queensland? The cold certainly feels like it's settled in overnight.
5: Yeah, we did see a cold morning across central Queensland, north Queensland, even parts of far north Queensland this morning, thanks to that big influx of cooler, dry air from the south that we've been talking about over the last few days. And in terms of our actual minimum temperatures, the standouts were on the Granite Belt as per usual. Applethorpe, 1.4 degrees was the coldest in the state. We also saw some pretty cold temperatures in central Queensland as well. Claremont down to 3.1 degrees, same as Billawheeler. So typically we take 4 degrees as a, I guess, a rough proxy for when you can start seeing frost. It's because those temperatures are taken around 2 meters above the surface and the ground can get colder than that. So certainly couldn't have ruled out some patches of frost throughout central Queensland this morning.
3: And was this morning likely to be the coldest in this little stretch, or does it continue on?
5: Yeah, I guess looking at tomorrow, maybe a bit warmer in southern Queensland, a smidgen more moisture returning, but for areas central Queensland and north, I think it'll be fairly similar again tomorrow morning as this morning. Still got that dry air in place, so we'll still be looking at minimum temperatures around 3 to 8 degrees below the May averages tomorrow morning throughout areas, like Townsville, even Cairns, all the adjacent interior and out to the central west as well. So another cold morning for the most part tomorrow, other than the southeast where it'll be a little bit warmer.
3: And how are things shaping up with this potential for a cloud band coming into the state? Are we seeing any more sort of firming up in the models about whether that will bring some moisture and some rain?
5: Yeah, so that next system that we're looking out for, it's starting to form now of Western Australia. Essentially, what we're going to see is a very similar pattern to what we saw earlier in this week. Essentially, a bit of a cloud band forming out through Central Australia, probably late Saturday, making its way into far western Queensland on Sunday and then across the southern interior on Monday. Now, the difference with this upcoming system and the one we've just experienced is that it's tapping into far less tropical moisture. So when we look at the resultant rainfall that we're expecting across the state Sunday and Monday, Sunday really will be, a few millimetres at best throughout the Channel Country and southwestern Queensland. Monday, potentially a little bit more widespread about southern parts of the Maranoa and Warrego, but even then, rainfall totals generally 5 millimetres or less. So I wouldn't expect huge falls out of this upcoming system through the southern interior, and it won't really have the legs to make it north into central or northern parts of the state, other than the cloud going over the top. So while we are monitoring for that system, the rainfall chances are looking less than with the one we've already just had.
3: And how are things looking for the coastal forecast? It seems like it's a bit choppy in the south.
5: Yeah, that's correct. So that whole weather system we had early in the week has now shifted offshore, and it's in the process of deepening into a fairly significant low-pressure system out towards Lord Howe and Norfolk Islands. Now, on the western side of that, that gives us lots of southerly winds, so we do have strong wind warnings for virtually the entire Queensland coastline today and into the Gulf as well. Those southeasterly or southerly winds up to 30 knots for all the coastal waters. Tomorrow, we start to see that low deepen more but contract a little bit further to the east. So, still very windy for southeast Queensland waters, gale force wind warnings in place, but also a lot of season swells developing as a result. So, we do have a coastal hazard warning out for damaging surf for areas south of Cape Morton tomorrow. That's significant wave heights, sort of 5 to 7 metres offshore. Thankfully, for the rest of the Queensland coastline north of around Harvey Bay, we do start to see those winds relax during tomorrow. So, still southeasterly winds up 25 knots for the most part, even some patches of strong winds in the Cooktown water still, but less windy than today.
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5: Thanks very much, Kelly.
3: Harry Clark taking care of you from the Weather Bureau today. Of course, you'll get the latest weather information right here on ABC Radio. Follow your local ABC Bureau or even one that's not local to you. You can follow as many as you like on Facebook and check out the website of the Bureau or their app if you're looking for more information. It's almost 20 to 1. This is the Queensland Country Hour. And I've got some breaking news for you, a late minute edition that I think will be of quite a lot of interest to the sugar industry. The federal government has announced that it's moving to establish a mandate for biofuels in Australia. Now, biofuels are made from things like canola, used in cooking oil, sugar, obviously, and tallow from meatworks, and it can be dropped into other fuels just like ethanol currently is. Other countries have mandates for biofuel, and in the US, petrol consumption is almost entirely blended. But in Australia, we use very little biofuel, even though it is the cheapest available. So Hannah McKenzie is the Chief Executive Officer of Biofuels Australia and has been meeting with Federal Minister for Resources this morning. She tells David Claughton what's being discussed.
6: So we're delighted that on budget night, the federal government did announce the commitment to introducing a demand-side measure in Australia for low-carbon fuels. And it's our understanding that a consultation is imminent. It will be coming out in the coming weeks that will be going into a little bit more detail around the modelling that the department has done, looking at the regulatory impact statement around the different options and asking industry basically to provide advice on what would be the best model that would work in Australia, what year it should come into force, what types of fuels or what types of transport modes should be included, what sort of level of ambition, I guess, in terms of percentages or carbon intensity and the like.
7: Mm. Well, I mean, the percentage is a crucial area, isn't it? Like I heard as much, it was GrainCorp actually who do a lot of work in terms of the canola and turning that into biofuels and exporting quite a few other sources of feedstock to other countries to turn into biofuels, which seems a bit strange when we're a bit short ourselves. But they said 10%. And then I spoke to Airbus and they said, you might be a bit off going at 1% or 2%, you know, which you could actually deliver on.
6: I think the really important thing that we want to do here is we want the policy to align with how we can develop the industry in order to supply that. So it can

0: really important thing that we want to do here is we want the policy to align with how we can develop the industry in order to supply it. So it can actually be quite different for different modes of transport. So if we're thinking about our ground transport fleet, if we compare ourselves to the US, at the moment 98% of petrol that is sold in the US is E10. In Australia, it equates for less than 1% of petrol that's sold.
1: E10 is just 1%.
0: Across the entire country, it's 1% of our petrol. Yeah. Wow. And yet we, at the moment, we're producing around 179 million litres of biofuels in Australia, but within our existing capacity in terms of already built refineries that are operating, we could increase that up to 650 million litres. So there's a massive opportunity for us within our existing to be able to support. So the ground transport fleet, in terms of a percentage that could be applied to that, it could actually be quite different to, say, something like sustainable aviation fuel or for the aviation sector, where we don't actually have any being produced yet, but announced to be coming online by 2028. So, you know, the policy needs to respond to what we can actually supply into the market, because the challenges that we will have, you know, that's where we will have issues around cost and the like. So we would be able to supply potentially up to a 5% by 2030.
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2: Now, preparations for this year's crush are well underway, with all three Mackay sugar mills set to start operations early in June. And that's despite some ongoing maintenance and rail upgrades that are happening across the network. Farley Mill is scheduled to start crushing on the 4th, followed by Racecourse on the 9th, and then Marion on the 11th. Chief Executive Officer Carl Morton says the dates were pushed back slightly to allow more time for steam trials and commissioning work ahead of the season.
8: Probably the one area where we will be quite tight is at our Marion facility, where we are doing steam trials effectively only a few days before the beginning of the season. And that's really being driven by a bit of a hold up in our major project there, which is the juice eaters. But the guys have done a lot of work and are doing a lot of work around commissioning every other part of the mill as much as they can before we can liven up that juice circuit.
9: How are the train tracks looking? Earlier in the year, you and I were speaking about that. There was a lot of work planned for upgrades.
8: It's definitely underway, and there is a heap of work still to get done. The guys are working basically through the weekends and trying to get all of that completed. At this stage, we believe all main lines will be up and running before the start of crush. There will be a couple of sidings and a few areas there that will need work into sort of June, but that's quite common for this time of the year. Almost $2 million worth of additional work that has had to have been fitted into the program based on all that rain events that we had, and unfortunately for us, not able to get any assistance with that from anyone. So,
9: are there enough locomotives, bins and staff ready for the crush, or are there still gaps to be filled?
8: No, it's a good question. No, so at this stage we will start with basically all of our locomotives ready bar 2, which will be ready in the first 2 weeks of June, and we've also this year have a spare, so we have a running spare as well, so we've actually got an extra loco on the tracks just to provide that extra coverage if we do have any breakdowns. Obviously we had some issues with last year. From a bins perspective, we have 140 new bins coming into our 5-ton fleet. The first 70 will be here, well, they're actually already here in the country, just being assembled at the moment, so they'll be ready in the first couple of weeks of crush, and then we'll have the other 70 sort of towards the middle of the crush back in line. We've also done a fair bit of work, so we've replaced 30% of the wheel sets on those 5-ton bins, so quite a big undertaking to get all of that done. And in our 6-ton bin fleet, we had about 700 bins that needed structural repairs after we put a new

0: program through that review. There will be about 250 of those bins that won't be ready by the absolute start of the crush, but we'll have those on line within the first 3 weeks. So we're not expecting that to cause us any delays in crushing at this stage.
1: It's some big numbers there, isn't it, with upgrades needing to be done?
0: Yeah, look, we're never short of work to be done. I think that's for sure. But look, we've got a really good team out there in all areas at the moment.
1: 4.75 million tonnes was crushed last year. Are you expecting a larger or a smaller crop this season?
0: Look, our budget at the moment is 5.17 million tonnes, which is a little bit less than we were hoping for in last year, I guess from last year's budget. Don't have any standover cane this year, and so we're not seeing, not expecting to see any reduction in volumes because of that. But we have also seen growers use this time to do a bit more fallow cropping as well, since we have had a couple of years where, that wasn't able to be done at probably the levels that people wanted it to be done, so which is a good thing for future crops. But it does mean that we won't have some of that land under cane at the moment. When I talk to growers out there, a lot of growers thinking that there's maybe less than that 5.17, potentially sort of more closer to that 5 million tonnes. But we'll basically, in the first 20% of the crop comes in, we cut all routines, and then that'll tell us and give us a much better indication as to where the crop will be longer term. Be really good to see a bit more sunshine around the place, and I think most growers out there would be agreeing with me on that.
1: Carl, what daily crushing rate is Mackay Sugar hoping to target this season?
0: For MSL, we're hoping for 1,613 tonnes per hour. That's basically got our Farley mill at about 470, Marion at 660, and Racecourse at 485, which are a slight increase on last year's tonnes per hour, which was 1,555. And that will see us crush on average around 207 kilotonnes per week.
1: Carl, are there any changes to scheduling or harvesting allocations this year?
0: Yeah, there has been some changes to schedulings in the racecourse area, changing to early morning groups rather than early morning lines. That we did a review on that, and went and talked to some of the local growers and have got that underway in the racecourse area. And in Farley and in Marion, the changes have been to line loading. So what we're putting in place there is effectively some of the areas we were supplying cane to, when we really looked at it, if we went over a certain tonnage, we wouldn't be able to give people their full allocations. And so what we're doing now is working with harvest groups to actually make sure that we maximise the line loading up to particular areas, like the North Coast is a good example in Farley, and then at the same time managing to sort of leave that at four locos potentially in that area and leave more locos available for the local areas. So we think that will have a really good effect on our scheduling processes. And look, we're going to keep working with harvesting groups and growers to make sure that these changes are working and that they're giving us the changes that we think that they will.
1: What are expectations around CCS levels as well?
0: We've just had our maturity test come through, and they're actually pretty good. So we've actually seen quite high CCS and quite high purity. So what we have is we do these maturity sample tests. So we do three tests before the start of season. So we've just done the second test for this pre-season. As I said, you have to take off the two units when you hear these numbers to get something that's a bit more relative to what people will see out in the paddock. But if we compare to last year, that second maturity test was testing at 11.98 CCS. This year, that maturity test is coming at 13.5. So what that means is it looks like there's more sugar in the available tonnes, which is a good thing for growers.
2: Mackay Sugar's Chief Executive Carl Morton with that update to Amy Mitchell. And further north, the North Queensland's cane crushing towns are also getting ready as the mills prepare to have the cylinders burning over the next couple of weeks. Wilmar's General Manager of Operations James Wallace runs through the details for you now.
3: So we've just come out with our confirmed start dates for each of our regions. So if I start up in the north, our Herbert region, we're looking to start on Tuesday the 9th of June. Our Burdekin region, where we've got our four sugar factories, we're looking to commence on Tuesday the 2nd of June. Our Proserpine factory, we're looking to commence on Tuesday the 9th of June. And down in Serena, our Plain Creek sugar factory, again, we're looking to start that on Tuesday the 2nd of June.
4: And are these dates normal, or are we tracking a little earlier than last year?
3: They're relatively normal for us. We always try to get up and prepared and ready to go as quickly as we can in June.

0: So what we've worked really hard on over the maintenance season is to make sure that our factories are ready, and we're excited to be able to put these start dates out there and get the season underway.
1: And how do you determine start dates each year?
0: Yeah, there's a process we run where we look at obviously the crop size. We make sure that our factories are ready. We do consultation with our cane growers and our grower collectives, and we sort of work through a consultation process there. And obviously the weather conditions and the field conditions come into play as well. So we take a look at all those sort of different factors, and then we come up with what's best for the industry in terms of when we should start the season.
1: Just on that, the fuel conditions, can you run me through how that looks a little different this year?
0: Yeah, we're obviously very conscious of what the industry challenges are this year with both fuel and fertiliser. The war in the Middle East has obviously put pressure on both those key critical inputs to our industry. But what we are doing is we're working with suppliers to make sure that we've got adequate supplies available, and not just in sort of big regional towns, but making sure that we can get that out to where it's needed, growers, harvesters, factories, those types of things. So we're working as an industry to make sure that we can overcome these challenges that are put in front of us.
1: And in terms of crop estimates, what are we seeing across the board this year?
0: Yeah, look, I guess it's pleasing to say that the crop estimates are up this year compared to 2025. In total for our Wilmar factories, we're looking around an extra 1 million tonnes of cane to process. So that's at 15.19 million tonnes is our estimate. So and that sort of increase of 1 million tonnes I just spoke about is pretty well split across all our regions, seeing a small uptick across the board, which is great.
1: What's led to that uptick?
0: I think there's a couple of sort of contributing factors. Obviously, we had an earlier finish to our season last year, which is given more available time for the crop to grow, which is fantastic. We've had some decent sort of weather conditions support us. So we had some favourable rain and we've had a bit of sunlight. Conditions haven't been ideal for growing, but we are sort of getting back into the norm now with the crop cycles, and that's sort of been one of the main contributions to why the crop is increasing.
1: And when are you aiming to have all regions crushed out by?
0: Yeah, it's a fantastic question. Obviously, there's lots of things that go into when we finish, factory performance, weather, and obviously the start dates. But our aim is to make sure that we've got all of our crop harvested, processed and through the factories by middle to late November across the board.
2: 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Up next, I'll have the Black Hall sale results for you, as well as a look at the Warwick Weekly Sheep Sale.
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2: 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I'd still love to hear from you, whether you're with me right now or sometime in the future. Let's head to the markets. Let's head to Blackall. Sam Hart is at the sale yards.
5: Good afternoon. Recent falls across the supply area saw numbers of Blackall drop to 1,200 head, including 750 prime cattle that were met with increased competition from all the usual buyers, including an additional prime heifer order. Yearling steers to feed lifted in price, and good quality pens of restockers saw increased competition from the local restockers. Lightweight steers saw a top of 532.2, with those 280 to 330 kilos selling to 518 to average 481. Heavy feeder steers lifted 20 cents, selling to 463 to average 452. A limited yarding of yearling heifers saw a top of 415 for heifers 200 to 280 kilos. Heavy ground steers to the processor lifted 20 cents, selling to 422 to average 418. Heavy heifers made to 398 to average 391. And heavy three-score cows sold to 356.2 to average 351, up 20 cents. Heavy four-score cows made to 366, lifting 12 cents to average 363. And heavy bull.

0: sold to 392. This has been Sam Hart, the National Livestock Reporting Service.
1: And at the Warwick Weekly Sheep Sale, here's Errol Luck.
2: The recent rain event across the supply area reduced numbers to 674 lambs and 713 ground sheep at Warwick. The demand from butchers and processors for young lambs and trade weight lambs, plus the heavy lambs, outstripped supply, with all classes selling to much dearer trends. Young lambs in the 12 to 16 range to butchers sold from 130 to 192, with those in the 16 to 18 range at 179 to 212. Older lambs in the 18 to 22 range to butchers sold from 192 to 260. Lambs to suit the wholesale meat trade sold from 259 to 283, with lambs in the 26 to 30 range to processors from 276 to 296. Hogs to processors dearer selling from 215 to 256. Merino ewes to restockers sold from 130 to 170. Heavy crossbred and Dorper ewes to processors sold from 160 to 240. Merino weathers to processors sold from 179 to 182, with the Dorper weathers at 244. And ram lambs to the butcher trade sold from 207 to 228. This has been Errol Luck, MLA's National Livestock Reporting Service.
1: Thank you, Errol. And that's it for the Queensland Country Hour for today. Now, I did just want to let you know that if you'd like to listen back to today's program, remember you can find it on the ABC Listen app. And if you just search for Queensland Country Hour, you'll find all of our programs and feature stories there. Of course, you can also search in your favourite podcast app as well. And if you can't find it, you can email me, countryhour@abc.net.au, and I'll have a look. If we're not on the service that you're looking at, we will take a look and see if we can get there. Now, tomorrow's program from midday, I'm going to bring you news around particularly some of the issues accessing feed at the moment. A lot of farmers are preparing for a drier than hoped for winter. One particular supplement, or I should say additive, has become very popular, but also a little bit difficult to get your hands on. We'll take a look at that issue in the program tomorrow, and we're going to go back to school. No, don't worry, there won't be a test, but we'll be looking at it both in the air and in the yards. What's been happening in the schoolyard and the sale yard on the program tomorrow. My name is Callie Buchanan. Thanks for your company on the program today and to everyone who sent me a message. Remember, you can always get in touch at any time, countryhour@abc.net.au. We'll bring you the latest in ABC News very soon. In the meantime, you can head online anytime, abc.net.au/rural. While you're there, sign up for the Rural Newsletter and keep in touch with everything happening across rural Australia, right here at the ABC. Time to get the latest in news now. It's 1 o'clock.

0: ABC News. Good afternoon. I'm Michael Bausch. A senior Queensland government MP has been referred to federal police by the Australian Electoral Commission. It's alleged Olympics Minister Tim Mander falsified his voter enrolment details by registering at a staffer's rental home where he didn't live. Mr. Mander has denied any wrongdoing. In a statement, the AEC said it believes there's an absence of compelling evidence to determine Mr. Mander resided at the listed address. Mr. Mander has also been under scrutiny over disclosures about his personal relationship with colleague Amanda Cam. An investigation is underway after a woman was fatally struck by a police car in far north Queensland. Joshua McIntosh reports.
1: The accident happened at about 7 o'clock this morning in Cairns at the intersection of Sheridan and Lily Streets. The 71-year-old woman from Trinity Beach was given medical assistance by officers before being taken to Cairns Hospital, where she later died. The Forensic Crash Unit and Ethical Standards Command are investigating, with oversight from the Crime and Corruption Commission and the coroner. Anyone with relevant information or vision is being urged to come forward.
0: Police have revoked an emergency declaration sparked by a security scare at a far north Queensland school. Cairns State High was evacuated at about 9:30 this morning, along with nearby buildings, after a threat was made. The area was locked down as a precaution, with the all clear given at about 11:30. There was a similar false alarm at Sunnybank State High in Brisbane South. Authorities are investigating if there's a link. There's been a bigger than expected rise in Australia's jobless rate, signalling a slowdown in the labour market. Alison Branley reports.
2: Monthly data shows unemployment in April jumped by 0.2 percentage points in seasonally adjusted terms. Figures from the Australian Bureau of Statistics shows the number of unemployed people increased by 33,000, bringing the unemployment rate to 4.5%. The number of people in full-time employment decreased by 10,700 and those in part-time employment decreased by 7,900. The underemployment rate and the participation rate also fell by 0.1%.
0: Queensland's jobless rate rose from 3.7% to 4.2%, seasonally adjusted. A new national survey has found almost 60% of Australian parents are dealing with psychological distress. Connor Duffy reports.
3: The Parenting Today study surveyed more than 10,000 parents. It found nearly half are experiencing moderate psychological distress and more than 1 in 10 are reporting symptoms consistent with clinical depression or anxiety. Dr. Catherine Wade from the Parenting Research Centre says the impact is felt in family life.
4: They're less likely to do the sorts of parenting behaviours that we know children need to thrive. So they're more likely to get irritable with children.
3: Experts say the findings highlight the growing pressure on families and the urgent need for better support.
0: The US Justice Department says the country will never forget its citizens after the federal murder indictment of former Cuban president Raul Castro over a deadly plane shootdown 30 years ago. William Howard Evans reports.
1: The case centres around the 1996 downing of two planes between Cuba and Florida. It alleges Raul Castro and five others were behind the attack, which claimed the lives of four people. At 94 years old, Castro is unlikely to be extradited to the United States, but the charges laid against the former leader represent America's increasing pressure on Cuba's communist rule. Cuba's current president, Miguel Díaz-Canel, has labelled it a political manoeuvre devoid of any legal foundation. It follows the US issuing sanctions on the country and imposing a blockade on oil, resulting in severe blackouts and food shortages.
0: On the markets, the ASX 200 is up 147 points to 8,644. The Australian dollar's worth just over 71 US cents. Queensland's weather, mostly sunny across the state today. Just a few isolated showers about the exposed southeast coast and eastern Cape York. A similar forecast for tomorrow, Brisbane and the Sunshine Coast, 15 to 24. Ipswich, 11 to 24. And the Gold Coast, 14 to 23. Looking further ahead, mostly fine about the southeast on Saturday. A few showers expected for Sunday and Monday. On Moreton Bay, southerly winds reaching 30 knots this afternoon. Seas around 2 metres. 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
5: Good afternoon. Welcome to The World Today. I'm Andy Park, coming to you from Gadigal Land in Sydney. Nice to be with you. This Thursday, the Great Barrier Reef again faces an endangered listing. The government announces funds to fight it. And when scams and cyber breaches are on the rise, a white hat hacking competition tries to find the best of the best.
6: Well, the term they use for it in the industry is ethical hacking, which I think to a lot of people sounds a bit like an oxymoron. But it's yeah, really what it is you basically have the same skills as these like malicious actors, but you're using it for good.
5: Northern Territory health officials say a third of the people with diphtheria there have been hospitalised as the outbreak continues to spread. There's been one likely death and more than 220 cases reported overall, with most among Aboriginal populations in the Northern Territory and in Western Australia. NT health officials say they'll use $7 million in federal funding to pay for an emergency workforce to be mobilised. They're calling for a quicker response to future outbreaks, as Stephanie Smale reports.
7: The emergency response in Central Australia is well underway, with vaccines and antibiotics being rolled out to fight the highly contagious bacterial infection. The Chief Medical Officer for the Central Australian Aboriginal Congress, Dr. John Boffer, is a key player in the fight against the spread of the potentially deadly disease. From the figures that you can see, how many people have been hospitalised with diphtheria?
8: Look, about 30%, consistently about 30% of all cases are being hospitalised. I'm not sure exactly how many have been into ICU, but a number of those have gone into intensive care. And of course, we've had the one probable death. So it's a serious disease. It's being well managed and well treated, and it can be effectively treated. We've got antibiotics that work really well, and we've got an immunisation that works really well. So we can get on top of this, but we've got to get a lot more people up to date with their immunisation.
7: Would you describe the federal funding as a turning point?
8: Look, I think it will be a turning point. I think it will give us the additional surge workforce we need. And not just the nurses. There's funding here to employ Aboriginal community engagement officers or Aboriginal community leaders. And we know from COVID how vital they were. For example, Congress recently was in one of the town camps in Alice Springs. And without the Aboriginal community leaders that we used in that immunisation effort, we would not have got people to agree to be immunised.
7: There have been more than 220 cases of the dangerous infection that affects the nose, throat and airway or the skin. It's the largest outbreak of diphtheria since Australian records began. Dr. John Boffer says it will still take 6 months to deal with the outbreak. He explains about 9,000 Aboriginal people, mostly teenagers and adults, still need booster vaccinations in his region alone.
8: Once we're on top of this, we've got to look at how it started, how it emerged, and how quickly we responded.
7: Dr. Boffer says authorities will use the $7 million in new federal funding to go into overdrive to tackle the outbreak, but he wants a new approach in the future.
8: You know, we've got to go hard, go early with these things. We're getting moving now, but, you know, there were cases, cutaneous cases started emerging last year, 2025, September, I think there were four cases, November 2, December 2. So we were seeing cutaneous diphtheria first. So we've got to look at the time we take to really get into full gear.
7: Most of the diphtheria cases have been identified among Aboriginal people in the Northern Territory and Western Australia so far.
9: People living in overcrowded housing, unfortunately, is a major risk factor for transmission.
7: Paul Burgess is the Northern Territory's Chief Health Officer. He says despite the growing number of cases and hospitalisations, communities are working together to try to protect others.
9: What we're seeing is a great response from those communities where they've had a cluster of cases, where, you know, vaccination rates are now climbing quite rapidly. We're very grateful for the participation with our community-controlled health service colleagues also to promote vaccination as a prevention even before those clusters begin.
7: The Minister for Indigenous Australians, Malindiri McCarthy, has acknowledged the hard work local health authorities have done already. She says the new funding will be available immediately.
10: We have seen programs rolling out in places like Yundamu in language. We know that we've got over 100 Aboriginal languages. We need to ensure that the communication is there, not misinformation.
7: Authorities are urging all Australians to check that they've had a diphtheria booster in the last 10 years.
5: Stephanie Smale there. The federal government has announced an additional $91 million in funding for the Great Barrier Reef. The announcement comes as UNESCO's World Heritage Committee considers whether or not the reef should be placed on its in danger list. The government says that listing would damage the reef's ability to attract tourists and that in turn would threaten the economy and local jobs. Environment groups say the funding is welcome, but it's a drop in the ocean, as Rachel Mealy reports.
7: Tony Font says diving the Great Barrier Reef has been a lifelong adventure.
11: You might detect an accent. Came from California in 1979 as a backpacking dive instructor to dive the reef because I heard so much about it. And when I dived the reef, I thought, this is where I'm going to stay. So I just didn't go home.
7: He's now retired as a dive operator but remains the president of the Whitsunday Conservation Council and an ambassador for the Climate Council.
11: Over the 45 years, I've seen a decline in the quality of the marine environment from things like coral bleaching, which is becoming more prevalent, which basically can take what might be your favorite dive site, and in one summer, it becomes a graveyard of dead coral. And we're not just talking about a few square meters, we're talking potentially hectares of dead coral.
7: Environment Minister Murray Watt says an extra $91 million was allocated for reef protection in last week's federal budget.
12: Basically, the funding is a mixture of expanding existing programs that we've had in place for a while with the Queensland government, including things like lifting the reef water quality, but also increasingly helping the reef adapt to climate change, for example, by funding new techniques of coral spawning, which can help reefs recover from coral bleaching events.
7: The money comes just as UNESCO's World Heritage Committee is considering whether or not the reef should be added to its in danger list. That list contains globally significant sites that UNESCO deems to be threatened by imminent hazards, and it's put together to help direct attention and resources to that site. Minister Murray Watt says being added to the list won't change the government's determination to protect the reef.
12: Our very strong position is that listing the Great Barrier Reef as in danger won't do anything to protect the reef. And it certainly, it hasn't stopped us continuing to invest and taking action to protect the reef. We are committed to doing that.
7: Events Queensland estimates that the state's reef-focused tourism industry is worth $5.7 billion every year. Murray Watt says an inclusion on UNESCO's list will result in a hit to the economy.
12: If the reef is listed as in danger, we do believe that would deter international tourists from coming to Australia, having big economic damage, while not doing anything to lift the reef's protection. And that's why we're fighting so hard to resist that in danger listing, while, of course, undertaking big investments and big changes to our law to protect the reef well into the future.
7: Lisa Schindler is from the Australian Marine Conservation Society. She says the new money allocated to the reef is about optics, but is welcome nonetheless.
13: It's no coincidence that a truck of money has been shipped out at the moment, just before the UNESCO decision. I think it's a good step and the reef needs more investment, but there is still a lot more that can be done for the Great Barrier Reef that the government needs to do more on.
7: UNESCO will release its draft decision in a few weeks. Lisa Schindler predicts the reef won't be on the list, but that's not an endorsement.
13: I'm thinking that Australia is probably done enough to keep it from the in danger list, but that it won't be enough to keep, for the international scrutiny to go away.
7: Tony Font says the reef's a precious asset and it always needs more done to protect it.
11: Nobody that knows the reef is going to put their nose up at $91 million. It's great, but obviously it's never enough.
5: That's retired dive instructor Tony Fonts, Rachel Mealy and Kimberly Price with that report. Critics say the federal government's decision to delay price caps and instead empower the aged care regulator to order refunds for people being overcharged for supports at home is what they describe as a, quote, total joke and a burden. But the government insists the regulator's strengthened powers will protect older Australians and that the delay to the price caps is necessary. Political reporter Evelyn Manfield has more.
14: Former truckie Ruth Hammer says she's well looked after through her government-funded support at home package, which helps her with showering, dressing and cleaning to keep her living at home. And she was pleased last year when the government overhauled the aged care sector.
15: I thought, good job you, and even better, good job you, that you're going to cap the price of services come July. Now I hear they're not going to do that. So the rip-off will continue.
14: The 74-year-old reckons as soon as providers hear the words support at home, their prices shoot up, so there needs to be a cap.
15: It doesn't need an OT at $240 an hour to tell me whether or not I need a large incontinence pad. That's what they're doing. It's wrong.
14: Earlier this week, the government indefinitely delayed setting price caps for services provided through the Support at Home program, warning global volatility risked not being able to get the price settings right to both protect participants and keep the sector viable. And like with the National Disability Insurance Scheme, the government also says it doesn't want price caps set too high and result in providers increasing their fees to charge the maximum rather than the cap being a ceiling. The Older Persons Advocacy Network's Samantha Edmonds says she understands the delay, but
16: delaying the price caps means that older people don't have that certainty to sort of plan ahead and know what they may be up for. We recognise this is simply a delay and that they will come in, but there is no guarantee that over the next 12 months that things will get any better or any less volatile.
14: For now, the government has instead announced it'll empower the aged care regulator to order refunds for people being overcharged, among other moves like publishing quarterly data on median fees and encouraging providers to limit price increases to twice a year.
16: We welcome that and we hope that's something that will continue as price caps come in.
14: But not everyone thinks the refund powers will work.
17: Well, I think it's a total joke.
14: That's aged care and disability advocate.

0: advocate Peter Wilcox.
1: We aren't talking about minor amounts. One of the things that I do get, $240 for a lymphatic drainage massage session once a week. The worker doesn't get paid $240, but I do get charged, or the package gets charged that. It's just disgusting.
0: Federal Centre Alliance MP Rebecca Sharkey has concerns too.
2: In the first place, it requires the participant to actually pay out the fee, and which will leave many older Australians, particularly pensioners, compromised financially. To put the burden on the participant rather than the government having fees capped for providers, I think is fundamentally

0: say their providers haven't given them their so-called monthly statements in months, leaving them anxious about overspending.
1: How long have you been waiting for one?
2: Since October.
0: Advocate Samantha Edmonds says she's been told the hold-up is a mix of providers' IT systems not being ready and a delay in providers getting the information they need from Services Australia. The minister says the government will take action against providers who aren't meeting the obligation.
3: Evelyn Manfield there. I'm Andy Park. 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Just search for The World Today. Overseas, and the Trump administration is continuing to ramp up pressure on Cuba, with US prosecutors announcing they're laying criminal charges against former Cuban President Raul Castro. The indictment relates to the downing of civilian aircraft that entered the country's airspace 30 years ago, resulting in the deaths of four Cuban exiles. But even as U.S. authorities prepare to launch proceedings against Cuba's 94-year-old former leader, Donald Trump is playing down expectations. He's laying the groundwork for an American military intervention in the communist-led nation. Here's Nick Grimm.
4: It might have taken three decades, but Acting Attorney General Todd Blanche's declaration, a welcome move for those who've campaigned for a U.S. response.
5: Today, we are announcing an indictment charging Raul Castro and several others with conspiracy to kill U.S. nationals.
4: Cuban Americans are celebrating the indictment of Cuba's elderly former communist leader for the 1996 shooting down of two small planes operated by the exile group Brothers to the Rescue. In the Florida city of Miami, this Cuban woman says, it doesn't matter how old Castro is, he's still the same murderer, guilty of genocide, the same dictator. US charges include murder and destruction of an airplane, with five Cuban military pilots also named in the indictment. It's prompted some in the US to call for a very public trial. This man argues, we should do to them the same thing that was done to the Nazis, hold a trial, prosecute them, make them pay for everything they have done. In response to the indictment, Cuba's government insists its warplanes only opened fire on the civilian aircraft after they entered Cuban airspace and ignored repeated warnings to turn around. In a statement read out on Cuban television, the indictment was dismissed as a hypocritical and despicable act of political provocation.
6: La inacción del gobierno estadounidense.
7: The United States, which has been a victim of the use of civil aviation for terrorist purposes, does not and would not tolerate hostile and provocative violations of its airspace by foreign aircraft and would act, as it has demonstrated, by using force.
4: That view echoed by this Havana local. If it had been the other way around, if Cuba had sent those planes into the United States and we flew into Miami, what would happen? They'd shoot us down like clay pigeons with Patriot missiles. The United States has issued a warrant for Raul Castro's arrest, triggering speculation the Trump administration could launch a military intervention, similar to the one that saw Venezuelan President Nicolas Maduro seized and taken to the U.S., to face charges including drug trafficking and narco-terrorism offences.
8: We're freeing up Cuba.
4: But Donald Trump is playing down the prospect of imminent military action.
9: Do we expect any escalation here, or should they expect anything? Yes.
8: There won't be escalation. I don't think there needs to be.
4: Historian Dr. Joseph Gonzalez researches Cuba-US relations at America's Appalachian State University.
10: It seems that the Trump administration would very much like to have something happen in Cuba like what it had happened in Venezuela. This seems to be a shot across the bow of the Cuban government, which is saying, just like we indicted Maduro, we've now indicted Raul Castro, and we can come get him and humiliate you just the way we humiliated the Maduro dictatorship. So that's why I think this campaign of pressure, we saw a lot of pressure on Venezuela before the arrest of Maduro. I think that's what we're seeing right now in Cuba, a campaign of sustained pressure.
3: Historian Dr. Joseph Gonzalez from Appalachian State University, ending that report by Nick Grimm. Well, less than a week after welcoming US President Donald Trump, China's leader Xi Jinping has hosted his Russian counterpart in Beijing. The visit, a reminder that Moscow remains a key ally of China and that the two countries are aligned on achieving a new global world order. China correspondent

0: Alison Horn reports from Beijing.
1: Walking the red carpet, smiling and relaxed, President Putin looked comfortable being welcomed on his 25th visit to China. The Russian leader hailing what he calls an unprecedented relationship with Xi Jinping.
2: There is a saying in China that goes, "We haven't seen each other for a day, yet it feels as if three autumns have passed. We're truly delighted to see you."
1: That partnership deepening in recent years over a shared mistrust of the West and a desire to reshape the global world order. President Xi lauding their ties.
3: The positioning of bilateral ties has continued to rise, reaching the highest level in history of a comprehensive strategic partnership of coordination for a new era. It has set an example for a new type of relations among major countries.
1: Russia's economic and diplomatic reliance on China has increased since the war in Ukraine. Beijing, now the biggest buyer of oil and gas from sanctions hit Moscow. And while Russia's plan for a new mega gas pipeline between the two countries looks elusive still, the two sides did sign 20 cooperative agreements on everything from trade to technology. Global instability also featured high on the agenda. The pair reportedly spoke on Ukraine, agreeing the root causes of the war need to be addressed. But it was America's destabilizing force that Xi Jinping was more keen to highlight.
3: The world today is far from peaceful, with unilateralism and hegemonism posing profound dangers. The world faces the real risk of regressing to the law of the jungle.
1: It was less than a week ago Beijing hosted a lavish two-day summit for Donald Trump. President Putin's visit just days later, a reminder to Washington of Russia's important role in China's sphere and Beijing's chance to flex its growing geopolitical power and position itself as the source of stability at the centre of a new world order.
0: In Beijing, Alison Horn. It might sound like a malicious threat, but an army of computer hackers has spent the last week sneaking into each other's systems on the Gold Coast. But there's nothing sinister about it. They've been taking part in the International Cybersecurity Challenge, also known as the World Cup of Cyber. And as Dominic Cansdale reports, these hackers are using their skills for good.
4: In a dimly lit room, a tangle of cables and cords weave between long tables. It's where 100 of the world's best student hackers are gathered, all plotting some cyber sabotage. You'd be forgiven for wanting to update your password.
5: These websites have bugs similar to those in real life, and we just need to hunt them down and exploit them.
4: But hackers like Rowan Van Klinken are here for a good cause.
5: Well, the term they use for it in the industry is ethical hacking, which I think to a lot of people sounds a bit like an oxymoron, but it's, really what it is you basically have the same skills as these, like, malicious actors, but you're using it for good.
4: This is the International Cybersecurity Challenge.
6: It's also pretty much the World Cup of all cyber competitions in the world.
4: Professor Ryan Coe from the University of Queensland's Cyber Research Centre is the organiser.
6: Players from around the world will be attacking and defending the systems that they are tasked to protect and also to attack. So it mimics the real world, but in a safe and very fun environment.
4: Avery Armstrong is from Team Oceania.
7: We are given a bunch of programs that, just like programs in the real world, have various vulnerabilities that could be attacked.
4: This two-day competition may be a simulation, but it has a very real purpose.
7: If you're working in, like, criminal psychology, you need to know how a criminal thinks so that you can go and help police catch criminals. And it's the same for cybersecurity. You need to know how a hacker thinks and you need to know how a hacker works. So, for example, if I'm working, I'm doing something like this as a job, I can go to a company and I can go, this is what they will be attacking.
8: Welcome all, distinguished.

0: Yes.
1: The challenge is run alongside an annual conference featuring hundreds of the industry's top players, including Australia's cybersecurity coordinator, Lieutenant General Michelle McGuinness.
2: The threats we face today are persistent, fast-moving and borderless. And indeed, no one sector, no one government, no one nation can meet them all alone.
1: Australians reported more than 84,000 cybercrimes last financial year, costing the economy around $2 billion.
2: You know, we meet at a time when the cyber threat environment is broader, faster, and more complex than ever. Advanced technologies, you all know this, they are changing both the scale of the opportunity and the speed of the risk that we face.
1: The competition is also a big career opportunity for students like Rowan Van Klinken.
3: Companies hire you to hack them like a hacker would, but you show a bit of restraint and then you tell them exactly how you hacked them.
4: That's student hacker Rowan Van Klinken, ending that report by Dominic Cansdale. And that's all from the World Today team this Thursday. Thanks for your company. Hope you can join me at the same time tomorrow. I'm Andy Park. Have a great afternoon.

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2: It is

0: gorgeous day, sublime, spectacular, splendiferous, I don't know, choose your adjective. But it's a fairly wonderful day to be alive in Queensland today. Perhaps you're not getting exactly the weather you want. Maybe you're not getting the rain. You wish you had the rain. Maybe you've got clear sunny skies today and you're celebrating because you're finally getting through the mountain of laundry. Whatever the case is, the fact is you live in Queensland and that's just pretty good, isn't it? It's a great place to live. And the Premier of Queensland wants you to think about whether you want to celebrate the greatness of Queensland with a public holiday. David Crisafulli today has floated the idea that we might benefit from going the whole hog on Queensland Day, June 6th, with a public holiday. So what do you think? Does that make sense? This is what the Premier said a little earlier.
1: Let's see where this goes. Let's see how much the state gets behind it. Let's see what momentum is building, and I certainly wouldn't rule that out.
0: What momentum is building? Well, that's exciting, isn't it? Because this is a statewide radio show. So if there was ever an opportunity to vibe check the momentum for a public holiday, it is right here, right now. I've got a poll. It is live. You can text yes or no, and by the end of the afternoon, we'll know whether Queensland is or is not in support of the idea of a public holiday for Queensland Day. So text now 0467922612, yes or no. It's that simple. And by the way, Queensland Day is the day that celebrates the moment in 1859 when Queen Victoria signed the letters patent granting Queensland separation from New South Wales and granting it its own independent government. Should we celebrate with a public holiday? Yes or no? You tell me. 0467922612. Still to come this afternoon, where was there an earthquake in Queensland this morning? Yes, there was. Where was it and what happened? And the news of earthquakes has somewhat influenced your sing-along song contest this afternoon. You'll hear why shortly. Stay with me. I got great songs for you, the Savo, including this from Roxette. This is The Look. My name is Kat Feeney and you're on 612 ABC Brisbane and ABC Queensland.

0: Roxette, the look on 612 ABC Brisbane, ABC Queensland. My name's Kat Feeney. Did you hear about the flight to Brizzy that was among those held up in Melbourne today after the airport was evacuated? The police bomb squad was called to Avalon Airport after a suspicious item was found during screening this morning.
1: We knew something was fairly significant because there was a lot of police cars and undercover cars going into the airport. There was a plane that had just landed from Bali, so there was a lot of passengers on foot walking out because they were allowed to leave.
0: That's passenger Lisa on ABC Melbourne this morning. Wonder what happened. What did they find? Anyway, it got me thinking about all of the different protocols you have to follow when it goes time to screen for a flight. You know, leave your belt on. No, take your belt off. Leave your computer in the back. No, take your computer. I mean, it's a mess, isn't it, really? It's a pain traveling with stuff through security at airports. But what about traveling with vinyl records? I've been asking you to think about the vinyl albums you've travelled with today, because shortly you'll be joined by Steve Austin, 612 ABC Brisbane Mornings host. He has a massive vinyl collection. I am building one. We are talking about vinyl every other Thursday this year. And this afternoon I want to talk with you about the vinyl records you've moved. Have you travelled somewhere, bought a record and have had to then transport it through multiple planes and airport terminals? Maybe you were moving interstate and you could not mount that move without a few LPs. But which albums meant that much to you that you suffered the pain, suffered the hassle of transporting them? You can let me know. 1300 222 612 is the number. You'll hear which albums Steve has travelled with shortly, but I'd like to hear the story of yours. 1300 222 612 is the phone number. My name's Kat Finney. I'll take you through the news in a moment, and then we're going to catch up with Jess Stewart from ABC Sport. You're going to hear a little bit more about Jai Arrow, his devastating MND diagnosis, and the launch of the Commonwealth Games kit. What will the athletes be wearing and what does it look like? Stay with me to find out.
2: 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On Breakfast Tomorrow, you'll hear local news, local weather and local stories. 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
0: Taking a quick look at the news in Queensland now. Premier David Crisafulli has asked you to reflect on whether you want a public holiday for Queensland Day. Dennis, you say, hi, we have 13 public holidays already. How many do people want? Plus annual leave, plus RDOs and work from home for some. No wonder we have low productivity. Dennis, thank you very much. You can vote in our public holiday poll, yes or no, to 0467 922 612. But here's a little bit of what else is going on around the state, starting in Cairns. A Far North Queensland school has been given the all clear after a reported threat prompted a police emergency declaration in Cairns North. It happened about 9:30 this morning. The threat had been made to Cairns State High School, and the school and the surrounding area was evacuated as a precaution. The exclusion zone took in Lake, Minnie, Grove and McLeod Streets, but was taken down after a couple of hours when police found no threat to the public, that the threat had been false. Interestingly, in Brisbane, a similar false threat was made to Sunnybank State High, prompting an evacuation there. Investigations found there was no threat to students or the broader community, and police are investigating whether the incidents are linked. Meanwhile, a pedestrian's been struck by a police car in Cairns. The woman was hit at the intersection of Sheridan and Lily Streets about 7 o'clock this morning. Officers rendered medical assistance before she was taken to hospital with life-threatening injuries, and drivers are being urged to avoid that area. Investigations continue. A Queensland Government MP has been referred to the Federal Police by the Australian Electoral Commission. It's alleged Olympics Minister Tim Mander falsified his voter enrolment details by registering at a staffer's rental home where he didn't live. Mr. Mander has denied any wrongdoing. In a statement, the AEC said it believes there's an absence of compelling evidence to determine Mr. Mander resided at the listed address. Mr. Mander has also been under scrutiny over declarations of a personal relationship with colleague Amanda Cam. And there's been another minor earthquake in Queensland's North Burnett. Geoscience Australia says it had a magnitude of 3.5 and was felt southeast of Monto at about 4 o'clock this morning. It's the second earthquake in the area this week, and it has somewhat inspired your People's Pick sing-along song contest this afternoon. Stand by for more on that. Keep up to date on some of the big news stories. But some of the big stories, of course, tend to be sports stories. My goodness, did you hear this?
4: Anyone who knows his character will know how brave he is and what a courageous character he is. And that passion and that character that had been the hallmark of his careers will no doubt be the hallmark of this fight he has on his hands. Jai and his family will always be Rabbitohs, and they'll be part of this club for many years to come.
0: Veteran player Jai Arrow retiring immediately after being diagnosed with motor neuron disease. But what does it mean for this young man, his family, his teammates, the league? And what is your risk of MND? That's next.
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0: The public holiday poll, no extra holiday for Queensland Day, writes Anonymous. Substitute it for another holiday, perhaps Labor Day. Small business cannot afford more holidays, thank you. You are joined by someone else who writes that the next public holiday should be Emergency Services Personnel Day. Jenny at Toowong, you say, Kat, don't we have enough public holidays? I'm concerned about how another one will affect our economy. Okay with a Queensland Day public holiday, but maybe use it to replace the King's Birthday. Jenny, thank you from Toowong. Yes or no to a public holiday for June 6? Text your vote through on 0467 922 612. We'll reveal the poll results by the end of the program. It's 20 minutes to 2 on 612 ABC Brisbane and ABC Queensland. Time to check in with Jess Stewart from ABC Sport. And Jess, the news story that is dominating a lot of people's minds today is the sad story from South Sydney. NRL star Jai Arrow has announced his immediate retirement, an MND diagnosis. The retirement is effective immediately. The road ahead is rocky to say the least, but Jai still wants to be an inspiration.
8: I want to inspire as well. I want to inspire other people who have, you know, been diagnosed.
0: That's a little bit of what Jai had to say on Channel 9 yesterday. What was your reaction to the news, Jess?
9: Yeah, I was floored by the press conference that, happened yesterday. I was standing by for that press conference when, we were informed that it was going to happen. We weren't aware that Jai Arrow was going to be, in attendance. And then obviously that was the news that was communicated to everyone, but just terribly, terribly sad. And I'd been out at a Dean Mariner press conference where it was talk about, he could have lost a leg, but we'll be lucky enough to play rugby league again in 8 weeks' time. This situation is so much more serious than that. And just so sad. Incredibly sad. And I've interviewed Jai over the years through his time as a Maroons player, and just a really

0: funny larrikin style rugby league player. And I think that was the way Wayne Bennett described him yesterday too. And yeah, so sad. And I think the Channel 9 interview in particular, where we actually heard from Jai, because he didn't speak at that press conference yesterday, was really sobering as to, you know, just how quickly things have perhaps progressed for him since a diagnosis late last year, or a formal, you know, things have started to unfold from late last year.
1: Dr. Anthony Winkle's a neurologist at Sunshine Coast Uni Hospital, and he leads the region's dedicated MND clinic. He caught up with 612 ABC Brisbane's breakfast program this morning. And this is what he said to Craig and Loretta about the condition.
2: There's a bit over 2,000 people in Australia. So yeah, it's largely related to ageing population, and it's relatively rare overall, but it's one of those conditions where, despite it being relatively rare, it touches so many people. In terms of why we don't have great therapies yet, there's lots of patterns we see. So there are slight increases of risk with age, as I mentioned, but also physical fitness. So it's one of the few conditions in medicine where being incredibly physically fit slightly does increase your risk. People who live in the country develop more MND than people who live in the city as well. And so it's thought that there's probably some sort of susceptibility in the body to developing it, and then something in the environment that may kick it off.
0: Wow.
1: Yeah, so lots to think about there.
0: The country element.
1: Yeah, and the fitter you are, perhaps the higher your risk.
0: The fact there's no cure is just incredibly, incredibly sad. So, yeah, just really sad day, I think.
1: All the best to Jai and his family on 612 ABC Brisbane, ABC Queensland. My name is Kat Finnegan. You're with Jess Stewart from ABC Sport. Jess, just for something completely different, because there's a lot to get to today. There has been a very big business event held at the Sunshine Coast. It's called Forward Fest. It's at Mooloolaba. The ABC's Jessica Ross went along and caught up with developer Kevin Wright, who's built the world's first AI orchestration table. This basically is a device that lets humans and AI agents, including ChatGPT, work together to discuss and record ideas. This is the sports angle. Here's how he's using it.
3: We're enabling people to create a plan to make the Brisbane 2032 Olympics the best Olympics ever. What are the possibilities in a bit of detail for offering, for instance, for fan experience, what sort of experiences can be offered to fans in person at the venues, but also fans in the country and around the world. Smart glasses are going to be the leading device.
1: Do you see smart glasses as sporting fixtures?
0: I've heard of this before, about in the last few years when I've been to some Brisbane 2032 technology forums myself, where they're saying, you know, what's to say we can't have, you know, virtual reality where you know, can sit in your lounge room in another country and put glasses on and feel like you're literally sitting in one of the stadiums in Brisbane. That's one of the serious options they will have considered by then.
1: That's amazing. Oh, just briefly, Com Games kit revealed today.
0: Yes.
1: What are we wearing? What does it look like?
0: Well, it's green and gold.
1: Oh, hello.
0: Nope. Green and gold. So different kind of looks. It's hard to describe it for radio, but you know, we'll have shots.
1: Are we,
0: of it
1: are
0: on
1: we
0: our
1: classic?
0: Socials.
1: Are we modern? Are we?
0: I think
1: edgy?
0: A bit of both. A little bit of modern. You know, explanations of the like. You know, our foreign fauna as always. But that's coming really fast. And I was really lucky to get out and do a bowls interview on Tuesday with some of the athletes going there. And if you haven't had a chance to read a story that I did earlier this week with a debutante by the age of 75 and Jackie Hudson, who has a link to a North Queensland Cowboys player in Zach Laybutt, who is her grandson.
1: Okay.
0: Please go and read it. It's on the ABC News website. It's one of the best stories you'll ever read. And she is going to the games at the ripe old age of 75 for the first time, visually impaired. So competing in the bowls there. And
1: never too late.
0: So
1: never too
0: awesome.
1: Late. Long bowls and so much more with Jess Stewart, ABC Sport. Thanks, Jess. You can read Jess's story through the ABC Sport website. Jessica Stewart with ABC Sport. Just a reminder that you get comprehensive NRL coverage right here on 612 ABC Brisbane in Queensland. 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And the brilliant thing about sports coverage on your ABC is that it's uninterrupted by advertising. So tune in if you haven't already. And thank me later. Dolphins and Raiders tonight live and ad-free from 7 p.m. If you want to keep up with Kelly Higgins Divine on Queensland evenings, however, make sure you discover Kelly on ABC Listen and digital radio.

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2: Steve Austin, you have an impressive vinyl collection. I'm building one. And I'm thinking school holidays are coming up and I would like to peruse record stores far away from my home. But then you're presented with the problem of a record that you have to transport back home somehow.
3: They're not made for transport, are they?
2: They're not, but I reckon you've probably carried a few records around with you before.
3: I have selected four tracks for you.
2: Okay.
3: The first two we should only play about 60 seconds of because I think they'll drive your listeners mad.
2: Okay, I see one of them is 6 minutes long, Stephen. Right.
3: So hit the first one and I'll give it some context.
2: Okay, here we go.

0: I remember road tripping to this. My parents had the CD, you had the vinyl record, and you carried it around with you, Stephen Austin. Why?
1: The single. The single. I had singles. I actually have a collection of singles, and I kept the best ones and got rid of the second one. Look, Enigma, Sadness. I think everyone should have this in their album. But it's great driving music, but it's great to take this album to someone else's house. Say, hey, have a listen to this and kick back and relax. It's very enjoyable.
0: Was there a particular trip that you took with this record?
1: It's just
0: clutched to your chest,
1: it's one of the ones you can enjoy with friends, or you can enjoy with an intimate other.
0: Oh.
1: It has the right sort of feel in that. The second one,
0: Okay.
1: The second one, I have to warn your listener. It comes from an artist who was a famous punk, and that's by the name of John Lydon.
0: Mm-hmm.
1: The Sex Pistols were famous before they brought out their first album. They only produced one really major album with John Lydon from memory. This, forgive me, that I could be wrong on the memory thing. He went and started his own band called Pill. This is a song called Rise, which I just love. It's the perfect driving song, and I play it to anyone who'll listen. Hit it.

0: I am very aware that pill is not everyone's cup of tea, but I love it.
1: I'm enjoying it.
0: It's fantastic. It needs to be heard. The sounds going on are just terrific. But I will admit that John Lydon's voice, to many, they find quite annoying and grating.
1: Really?
0: He doesn't have a terribly good range.
1: Okay.
0: But his ability to control rage and direct it is fantastic.
1: Okay.
0: You're
1: getting a glimpse at Steve Austin's psyche. These are songs from albums that Steve Austin, your 612 ABC Brisbane Mornings presenter, has albums that you've travelled around with.
0: I've travelled with
1: them. You've taken them to other people,
0: elsewhere. I have to have this album when I land somewhere else.
1: They mean that much to you. Okay, what have we got next?
0: Completely different.
1: Right.
0: This should be played in full. It's a very moving song about a man who destroys himself from a movie. The movie's called I Walk the Line. This is by Johnny Cash.

0: because you're mine. I walk the line.
1: I think the movie came out in the 60s. It's worth watching if you can dig it out. It's called I Walk the Line, starred Tuesday Wells. Final song by an artist who I'd never heard of until one of my old bosses, John Nutting from the ABC in Townsville, introduced me to a bloke by the name of Junior Brown. This is a fantastic country music song, a bit hillbilly. My Wife Thinks You're Dead.

0: hasn't had that dilemma? There you are, happily in a relationship, and an ex turns up. Junior Brown, he's a brilliant guitarist. He's a lot of fun. Recent addition to the collection, but very good.
1: Steve Austin's albums to travel with as part of your vinyl revival here on 612 ABC Brisbane, ABC Queensland. My name's Kat Feeney. Your 2 o'clock news with Michael Bausch up next. The latest unemployment figures are out. They show a significant decline in a particular demographic of workers. You'll hear who, and then the secret to personal and professional success. And guess what? It won't cost you a cent. Stay with me.

ABC News, good afternoon. I'm Michael Bausch. The Queensland Police Service has expressed its sympathy to the family of a woman fatally hit by a patrol car in the state's far north. The 71-year-old from Trinity Beach was struck in Cairns just before 7 o'clock.

0: o'clock this morning. She was given medical assistance by the officers but later died in hospital. Deputy Commissioner John Timms says there'll be a thorough investigation into what he's described as a tragic incident.
1: This is an incredible, sad loss and has changed the life of a family forever. It has also been felt by the officers involved and the QPS as a whole. Police officers go out every day to serve and protect their community. A tragedy like this is not something we ever want to see happen.
0: Queensland Sports and Olympics Minister Tim Mander has been referred to federal police over allegations involving his voting registration. His state political reporter Alex Brewster.
2: It was revealed last month Mr. Mander was enrolled to vote at the address of a staff member. The minister would not confirm if he actually lived at the home, but insisted he always complied with electoral laws. The Australian Electoral Commission today said it had referred the matter to the federal police. It alleged there was an absence of compelling evidence to determine Mr. Mander resided at his enrolled address. It is a criminal offence to provide false or misleading information or documents to a Commonwealth entity. Mr. Mander and the government have been contacted for comment.
0: Australia's jobless rate has climbed from 4.3% to 4.5% in the latest monthly figures. It was driven by a sharp drop in female workers, as Alison Branley reports.
3: Jobs figures for the month of April show the first fall in female employment since August 2025. The numbers from the Australian Bureau of Statistics show the number of women with jobs decreased by 19,000 people month to month, and those in part-time work dropped by 13,000. Full-time male employment rose by 8,000 people and 5,000 for those in part-time work. It comes as the national unemployment rate rises to 4.5% for April, the highest it's been since September last year.
0: Queensland's jobless rate rose from 3.7% to 4.2%, seasonally adjusted. Australia's e-safety commissioner has welcomed the federal court's decision to fine social media company X after a long-running legal battle. Samantha Dick reports from Canberra.
4: Today's penalty hearing in the federal court marks the end of a legal saga which started in 2023 when Australia's online safety watchdog took action against Elon Musk's social media company X for failing to comply with an order to show what it was doing to prevent child abuse material appearing on its platform. X has today agreed to pay $750,000, which includes $100,000 in legal costs to the federal government. In a statement, eSafety Commissioner Julie Inman Grant has welcomed the decision, saying meaningful transparency is critical to holding technology companies to account.
0: A conservation group has challenged the planned extension of what it's labelled Queensland's most methane-polluting mine. Claudia Sullivan reports.
5: The Environmental Defenders Office lodged an objection to the proposed Hale Creek Eastern Extension in Queensland's Land Court on behalf of Mackay Conservation Group. It alleges the Glencore-owned mine has significantly underestimated the total emissions expected. The group's coordinator, Emma Barrett, says it will also physically impact wildlife habitat.
6: That involves like the black cockatoo, the short-beaked echidna, and endangered species like the squatter pigeon and the ornamental snake.
5: Glencore has defended its habitat mitigation measures as world-class and said in a statement it reports the mine's emissions under the National Safeguard Mechanism.
0: To the weather for Queensland, mostly fine across the state tomorrow. Just a few isolated showers about the exposed southeast coast, the north tropical coast and eastern Cape York. Fresh to strong and gusty south to southeasterly winds along the southeast coast. Brisbane and the Sunshine Coast tomorrow 15 to 24 degrees. Ipswich 11 to 24 and on the Gold Coast 14 to 23. Looking further ahead, mainly fine in the southeast on Saturday. A few showers expected for Sunday and Monday. On Moreton Bay, southerly winds reaching 30 knots this afternoon, seas to 2 metres. For more news, head to news.abc.net.au.
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0: 5 minutes past 2. How one savvy Queenslander's cracked the code to both personal and professional success and discovered the surprising truth about what it takes to not only feel better about yourself but to improve your standing in the community. The very good news is that the remedy to this kind of recognition is really available to you. In fact, it won't cost you a cent. You'll hear about that smart strategy shortly. You're also going to hear about the way something is being communicated to young people in a very different way to the way it was probably communicated to you. Something that could really, really have made a difference. Had you heard this message when you were their age, your life might have been very different. And you're going to hear from the mothers in Queensland who want to hear this message more often and distributed more widely. But what is the message about? That's before 3 o'clock. And before 3 o'clock, the big reveal. Do you or don't you want a public holiday for Queensland Day? This plan's been floated. The Premier of Queensland's open to the idea. He basically just wants a vibe check on it. So let's give it to him, eh? Come on. This is a statewide radio program broadcasting right across the great state of Queensland. So does the idea of a public holiday on the 6th of June for Queensland Day float your boat? Thanks to the highly advanced and completely non-scientific polling technology I have available to me at the ABC, we've been able to rustle up a somewhat accurate polometer. All you need to do is text yes or no to 0467 922 612. That's yes or no to 0467 922 612. The machine does the work and spits out a result. At the moment, I can say one side of the debate has 56% of the vote, leaving 44% to the other side. But who is in front? You'll find out before 3 o'clock. You can vote now, 0467 922 612. Yes or no to the idea of a public holiday for Queensland Day on the 6th of June.
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0: Of course, if you're a retiree, public holiday might actually be a bit of a pain for you because maybe it just means you pay more for your coffee. You've got the day off work anyway. We were talking about retirement earlier after a conversation around the mandatory retirement age for Queensland police officers. It's 60 years of age, by the way. You can do some other duties, but by and large, if you've been on the job, you're off the job when you reach the age of 60. Now, how does that fit with your expectations about retirement? Do you think that's about right for our police officers? I was keen to hear your thoughts on the subject. William at the Grange, you have some views on retirement. Hello.
2: Yes, and firstly, I must say, it's no good having these public holidays once we're retired. We needed them when we were working, I have to say.
0: Yeah, exactly. Now it's just a surcharge. Anyway,
2: Well,
0: tell me.
2: I started work when I was 15.
0: Yep.
2: Okay?
0: Yep.
2: And I worked full-time till 2000.
0: Mm-hmm.
2: And then I worked part-time and voluntary until I turned 74, which was 4 years ago.
0: Wow. Well done. Yep.
2: Yep. And I still volunteer. And I, listening to the gentleman about depression, and yes, look, I suffer from post-traumatic stress disorder, and I get those days where, nah, I don't want to get out of bed. Mm. And it's great being retired. I don't have to get out of bed.
0: Mm.
2: But no, I think if, as long as you've got something else in your life than work, it's not so bad. Because, I mean, sometimes I think, I don't know how I fit everything in, because I work 3 days a week at a community theatre. I work a couple of days a week at the local church. And then my wife says, well, you know, can we get rid of the jungle from the front door to the gate, because you're never home? But it's, if you have an interest, it makes a difference. But I understand, I've got a friend, he's a year older than me. He retired, did nothing. And he's just becoming a vegetable, and it's really sad because he just has nothing to do. Sits and watches TV. Well, I like doing that too.
0: Yeah, you need a reason to get out of bed in the morning, though. I mean, I hear what you're saying. That's about right. The opportunity to lie in when you really feel like you need to lie in. That's cool. Yeah. But if you don't.

0: the guys together, men said they have a ball.
1: Yeah,
0: there are so many things for men to do if they look.
1: If they look,
0: you just have. Yes, you just got to look.
1: Good on you, William.
0: That's why ladies have got it. I mean, ladies are good ones. They've got all these little groups that, and they get on very well. They don't find the depressing time that men do because they've been chatting towards themselves and with groups all their life. So it streams on.
1: Get on it, fellas. William, I'm glad you called because you've actually given me the perfect opportunity to solicit the involvement of you. If you're in Brizzy next week on Tuesday, if you're listening and you happen to be in Brisbane next week, Tuesday, why don't you come and join the knitathon that's happening at the Queensland Spinners, Weavers and Fibre Artists headquarters in Auchenflower as part of the Knit a Beanie with Feeney charity beanie drive. If you've been listening for any stretch of time, you might have heard me mention it. I feel a little embarrassed every time I have to say my name as part of it, but apparently that's what I have to say. It's the title of the thing. But the point is, any handmade beanies donated through the course of this campaign or knitted or crocheted on the day of our knitathon on Tuesday, these beanies will be delivered to Queenslanders who'd benefit from a bit of extra warmth this winter through our charity partners. But not only that, but as William says, you might, if you either come to our knitathon or maybe organise your own knitathon, maybe get your friends together with this as the excuse. Get together, knit or crochet beanies, send them through to me at the ABC. I'll pass them on for you. And in so doing, you will feel the reward that comes with the connection to others. Yes, the beanies are great, but it's sitting and chatting, having a yarn while you yarn. That's the secret sauce. That's the magic stuff. In fact, we're going to keep that conversation going shortly. You're going to meet another fantastic Queensland volunteer who somehow manages to find the time to make a positive difference to your community. Celebrating our volunteers all week this week here on 612 ABC Brisbane and ABC Queensland. Thanks, William, for your call. If you'd like to add your voice to the conversation, you can. 1300 222 612 is the phone number. That's 1300 222 612. My name is Kat Feeney. This is Gary Newman. I love this song. This is Cars at 2:10. How the earthquake in Queensland inspired the People's Pick sing-along song contest shortly. That story after this. Happy Friday Eve, by the way.

0: the kind of music that Steve Austin can't travel without on vinyl record. Hi to Paula Denogra. You say, Cat, Steve, back in 1987, I bought a copy of Caravans in the Land of Grey and Pink at Tower Records in London. I then spent a few days backpacking in Greece before heading back to Brisbane. Thankfully, the vinyl album survived. It's still in good condition, Paul at Inogra. Thank you, Paul. As a newbie, as a vinyl newbie, and as someone who intends on browsing record stores far away from home, how do you transport the things? You know, like I've never had to carry a vinyl record with me anywhere other than just home from the shop. So what's the secret to cabin luggage, carry-on? How do you do it? Let me know. And thank you very much for all of your text messages in regards to the question around a public holiday for Queensland Day. Queensland, of course, separated from New South Wales officially on the 6th of June 1859, thanks to a special letter signed by Her Majesty Queen Victoria at the time. And the Premier of Queensland's wondering whether you think we should have a public holiday to celebrate. Well, do you? We've got a poll underway. The result will be revealed to you before 3 o'clock, along with the result of the People's Pick Sing-Along Song Contest. More on that shortly.
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0: I mentioned there was an earthquake in Queensland and that it inspired your People's Pick Song Contest. Well, the earthquake happened in the North Burnett this morning. It was a minor earthquake. Geoscience Australia says it has a magnitude of 3.5. You would have felt it if you were southeast of Monto at about 4 o'clock this morning. It's the second earthquake in that area this week. So partly because of that, I thought this would be your first option in the sing-along song contest. Yeah, I feel-

hasten slowly towards that song on your karaoke playlist. That's a tough song to sing. That's Carole King, I Feel the Earth Move, written and performed by the American singer-songwriter for her second studio album, Tapestry. If that's the song you want to sing along to in your car, in your kitchen, or wherever you are this afternoon, then vote for it, because the song with the most support is the song that I play last, the last song of the show. That's option number one. This is option number two.

0: band Katrina and the Waves. This is Walking on Sunshine from the album of the same name, 1983. So about 10 years between the two songs today. Which one do you prefer? If you want to support Walking on Sunshine, vote for it. Same numbers, 0467 922 612, or telephone 1300 222 612. The song with the most support wins. I wonder whether your preferred song will be the song that most Queenslanders prefer today. Stay with me to find out. My name's Kat Finney. You're on 612 ABC Brisbane and Queensland. It's 20 minutes past two.
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0: Well, celebrating National Volunteering Week this week, and you've been hearing the stories of Queenslanders who are passionate about making your community a little bit better. You've heard about how Phil Smith turned the grief of losing his wife into a mission to raise awareness about asbestos exposure.
2: It was all just going to be creating a little bit of awareness, but little did we know that it would grow into something so important. It's pretty scary how many people that have had an individual contact or a family member's or a friend's been affected by asbestos in some ways. As hard as it is, it's just trying to make some sort of positive out of a massive negative.
0: You also heard from Leanne Evatt. She gave you advice if you were hoping to find time to volunteer, how you might consider doing it around a busy schedule.
3: You don't need much time at all. It could be, you know, an hour a day reading a book to a child. You don't have to be a physical volunteer like I am in my roles currently. I give blood regularly, and I was talking to the lady at the Life Blood Bank, how she got involved. The Pajama Foundation is another one that, you know, you can read a book. So you can choose, I guess, how much you want to put in.
0: These inspiring people began volunteering only in the last few years, kind of bucking the trend that seems to have settled in, a decline in the number of people volunteering. So what's the secret to starting in the first place, and how might you make it a lifelong journey? Well, Annette Dundas is a finalist for Queensland's Lifetime Contribution to Volunteering Award. And she told Afternoon's producer Jay Bowman what a life spent in service to others has taught her.
4: Annette Dundas's 25-year journey with Special Olympics started when she began taking her daughter to swimming.
5: I started out sitting on the side of the swimming pool in the grass in the sun, marking the roll for to see who turned up for swimming and handing out notes. As I've seen opportunities arise, I've stepped in. I've volunteered for the state team for 6 years now, 6 to 8 teams now, either as medical support or head of delegation. I've done World Games teams with Special Olympics as medical

0: support, and I'm currently the State Membership Officer for Special Olympics Australia, Queensland. The moments that stand out to me, especially around my involvement on the travelling teams, is the watching the joy on the face of the athletes that I am supporting when they achieve their dream. I'm going to the National Games in Melbourne in October with Team Queensland again, and I will meet athletes there that, you know, in the past I have supported on Team Australia, and they come running across the room. They never forget what you've done for them. There's a big smile on their face. They treat you like a long-lost friend because they remember what you did for them to help them achieve their dreams. And a number of our athletes are in supported accommodation because they've got no family or their parents are elderly. So to have somebody there that'll just sit there with them, enjoy their achievements, and, you know, just share in the enjoyment of being part of an organisation that's there for them.
1: Annette's volunteering experience stretches all the way back to her childhood. Both her parents were volunteers and brought her up to understand the joy of community service.
0: You were part of something, you were part of something bigger, and in a small way you could contribute to the success of that place. But it's the rewards, the friends that you make along the way, you learn so much just by putting your hand up and saying, yeah, I'll help cook some sausages at the local sausage sizzle or whatever, and talking to the people that are buying sausages from you. People have so much to teach us. That's what volunteer has taught me, the rewards of just getting to know people, getting to know their stories, and actually realising when you listen to the stories from some families, you know, I'm not in a bad place at all.
1: A lot has changed in the volunteering world over the decades.
0: There's not so many people out there available to volunteer or in a situation to volunteer. People need to work two jobs, or both parents in the family need to work to be able to provide. A big thing that we're finding in our area is since the introduction of the NDIS scheme, families are taking a step back, allowing support workers to bring their athletes to their training and their competition, so the parents are not, they're that one step removed. So we are struggling to get volunteers to support us. Also, being in a bigger city, it's a little bit more impersonal. I think the volunteering scene in the country and the regional is slightly different because it's a smaller community and people are aware of what's happening there and they're more willing to step in because they know somebody in the organisation. But, you know, Brisbane, big city, very impersonal, and it's very hard to get people to step up and assist.
2: 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My name is Kat Feeney. Over the decades she's been volunteering, Annette has noticed that fewer people have spare time to give to organisations. It doesn't help that those who do volunteer are prone to burnout. Annette has learned the lesson the hard way, as she told producer Jay Bowman.
0: I have overstretched myself at times, especially when my girls were at school. You see a need, and I like to try and assist where I can because you see the benefit of the organisation you're with, and I just feel that if in some small way I can assist them, I find it very hard to sit on my hands.
1: You often hear volunteers described as outstanding individuals whose personal contribution to your community makes a difference. But Annette has learned that the secret to a long life spent in service to others is understanding you're never working on your own.
0: There's a team around you. There's always somebody on that team, in inverted commas, that has more experience that can give you guidance. And there's always somebody that hasn't got the same level of experience that you can support and assist on the journey. One of my roles is to work with the volunteers to let them know that it's okay to say, I'm tired, I need 2 hours off. I need some downtime because this athlete's behaviour is challenging me, and the team management step in and support it. We reorganise.

0: It's also making volunteers aware when you're on a team that you will hit the wall at some stage. How hard you hit the wall depends on how hard and fast you're running at it. So don't be afraid to put your hand up and say, hey, I need half an hour, I need an hour, I need some downtime. Because they've volunteered and they think they should be there for the 7 days that we're at Nationals 24/7. No, everybody needs to sleep, everybody needs downtime. I know on some of my world trips, I've taken athletes out shopping to give a team official downtime. Taken them out for a coffee. Athletes are happy to come with me. I don't mind shopping in Shanghai or sightseeing in Berlin or wherever it was, just to give that the team officials some rest. Because at some stage we all need it. I'm not superwoman, and having the strength to say, no, I can't do that. Whereas it was always when I was younger, didn't matter what I was asked to do, I'd attempt to do it. But now I can stand up and say, no, I can't fit that in at this time.
1: And everyone has a role to play.
0: Don't be afraid to have a go. Don't think you don't have the skills. You're alive, you're breathing, you're bringing up a family, you're working, you're studying, maybe you're retired, you've got some spare time. Don't be afraid to put your hand up, because you will have something from your life experience that you can contribute to the organisation that you decide to volunteer with. The level I'm volunteering at now is a higher level, but I've chosen to follow that path because I have the time and the skills to fulfil the role. But hey, that person that cooks the sausages at the Bunnings sausage sizzle or marks the roll at swimming or timekeeps at a swimming comp, sells some raffle tickets, they're just as important in the volunteering world. What it is a willingness of an individual to say, can I help?
2: How's that for wisdom? Thursday afternoon wisdom here on 612 ABC Brisbane, ABC Queensland. Annette Dundas, finalist for the Lifetime Contribution to Volunteering Award, speaking to 612 ABC Brisbane, Queensland afternoons producer Jay Bowman. My name is Kat Feeney. It's great to be spending time with you this afternoon. Thank you very much for your company. I mean that. Here I am. There you are. We'll keep things moving. In a moment, the Sunny Boys. After the Sunny Boys, just how much money must Elon Musk's company pay the e-safety commissioner, and why has it been fined? You'll hear the full details on that in a tick.

So good. Oz Rock for you on 612 ABC Brisbane, ABC Gold Coast, the Sunny Boys. You're on ABC Queensland, alone with you tonight. My name is Kat Finney and it's 25 minutes to 3. I'm going to take you through some of the big stories leading the front pages of your major news websites in a moment, including the story about a group of Australian business founders, all of them women, lashing the Albanese government's budget. Why Paul Keating is defending the reforms. That story shortly. I just wanted to make mention of the fact that the Fraser Coast show kicks off today. It's show day on the Fraser Coast. Tomorrow it's the Capella, Esk, Chinchilla and Longreach show days. And then the Brookfield show on this weekend. I was down at the Brookfield Showgrounds this morning dropping cakes off for the cookery competition. Good luck if you've entered. I have zero hope of winning anything. My Madeira cake was more of an oh my dear a cake because the thing sunk. It didn't rise. What a drama. But my child's cake might be in with a chance. She might redeem the family name at the Brookfield show. Don't forget to register your intention to enter the Eckers Cookery Competition. You've got to do it by tomorrow. Entries close tomorrow. You don't have to make the thing you're entering. You just have to register your intention to enter the competition. And consider entering the 612 ABC Brisbane and Queensland in a jar competition.

0: 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That's the one that's judged live at the show on this radio show when we broadcast from the Ekka this August.
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0: Okay, the poll on whether you want a public holiday for Queensland Day, June 6, is tightening. I won't tell you who's in front, whether the yeses or the noes seem to have it, but I will tell you, you've still got time to vote in the poll on 0467922612. That's because the Premier of Queensland, David Crisafulli, raised the idea. He wants a vibe check to see if there's any momentum behind the idea for a public holiday. So let's do that check. Let's poll, and maybe we'll present the details to the Premier at the end of this afternoon's broadcast. But let's look now at what's happening elsewhere on the ABC online news website. Elon Musk's X Corp's been ordered to pay $750,000 after admitting it contravened Australian child protection requests. The move brings to an end a three-year court battle between X and eSafety Commissioner Julie Inman Grant. On the front page of the Australian Financial Review, unemployment rate jumps up to 4.5% as economy sheds jobs. 18,600 jobs were lost in April, surprising economists who had expected a gain. The slowdown now points to rates holding for most of the year. On the front page of The Australian, female founders issue CGT plea to PM. The group consists of 10 business owners, led by the Mint Partners founder and chief executive Genevieve Taubman, releasing a joint statement after hundreds of entrepreneurs aged 40 signed an open letter to Anthony Albanese calling for capital gains tax changes to be wound back. This is as Paul Keating defends the reforms, warning the changes will particularly will have a positive effect. Meanwhile, on The Guardian, Penny Wong condemns Israeli minister over shocking and unacceptable treatment of flotilla activists. The Foreign Affairs Minister joins condemnation of Itamar Ben-Gvir after the Israeli National Security Minister shared video mocking detainees. The Courier Mail reporting about Minister Tim Mander to be investigated by federal police over potential electoral law breaches under fire. The Sports Minister Tim Mander is being investigated by the AFP over potential breaches. And on the Brisbane Times, woman dies after being struck by a police car. The 71-year-old was rushed to hospital but succumbed to her injuries hours later. Finally, the Gympie Times reporting this afternoon about the tragic list of workers injured or killed in Queensland workplaces. The death and injury tolls reach devastating levels, with psychological injury claims nearly double in 5 years. That's your whip around the front pages of your major news website. Still to come, puberty. Ah, you thought you'd pass through it. Well, think again. It's coming at you before 3 o'clock. The conversation about the conversation. Now, everyone goes through it, but sometimes just hearing the word makes you cringe, right? Well, that's a bit silly, isn't it? Because it's a fact of life. You're going to hear before 3 o'clock from the mums who want to make it easier for you to talk with young ones about puberty. And I wonder if the kind of conversation these mums are proposing is exactly the kind of conversation you wish you had. More on that before 3 p.m.
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0: Have you voted in the People's Pick Sing-Along Song Contest, by the way? It's Carol King, Earth Move Under My Feet today, because Geoscience Australia recorded an earthquake with a magnitude of 3.5 southeast of Monto this morning. So do you feel the earth move? If you do, vote for this song in the People's Pick Song Contest, 0467922612. Or maybe you're here for the sunshine. Katrina and the Waves. Which is the better song? Which song suits your mood? You can vote on 0467922612.

0: 0800 679 226 12 or telephone 1300 222 612. The song with the most support will be the winner and will be played in full before the 3 o'clock news. And just before the 3 o'clock news, the reveal of the poll that we've been running this afternoon, asking you whether you support the idea of a public holiday for Queensland Day on June 6, yes or no. Many of you are voting. It's getting very interesting. I can't wait to tell you what the result is. We've still got a little bit of time left. If you haven't voted, you can vote now. 0467 922 612. Yes or no to a public holiday for Queensland Day on June 6. Caroline at Ashgrove, you say, I'm definitely in favour of a public holiday for Queensland Day. We really miss the June long weekend. But please keep the October holiday too and call it a spring holiday. Or at least just not the King's birthday, as it's nothing to do with his real or official birthday. I'm for scrapping May Day, which is too soon after Anzac Day and Easter, and we don't need a long weekend then. Of course, we did not get a public holiday for Anzac Day on the Monday this year. Interesting. Thank you very much, Carolyn. Hello to Aaron. You say, Kat, just have to say, in my opinion, if a politician is publicly raising the prospect of giving everyone a holiday, they're definitely trying to distract us from something else. Aaron, thank you for your message. Keep them coming. 0467 922 612.
1: 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We asked the self-described queen of banning things, retired Supreme Court Judge Betty King. 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
0: Have you had the talk with someone in your life? You know, not a darling, we need to talk kind of talk, but a sit down and talk about, you know, puberty? Why? What is it about this fact of life that people find challenging? Well, obviously we've come a long way from the birds and the bees. But it doesn't mean that it's less awkward to have a conversation about puberty these days. I mean, it's kind of difficult talking to young people full stop sometimes, isn't it? So what would make life easier? What about if we turned the talk into more of an open conversation around other young women and girls? That's what a group of Brisbane mums are keen to see happen. They've put their theory to the test. The theory is that it might work better than the talk strategy seems to be working. For more, you're joined by Bianca Caruana. You're the founder of something called the Goddess Temple in Brisbane. And you're also a ceremonial guide and author. Now, a goddess temple sounds like a nice place to spend some time. What happens there?
3: Thank you so much. Yeah, so it's a place of gathering, really. And so I hold at the temple, we hold ceremony, we hold circle, we hold gathering. And one of our key events is a ceremony for mothers and daughters that brings the puberty conversation into a ceremonial piece. And so what I've found is that bringing, as you say, puberty back into the circle, which is what it was in the past, Young girls can learn from their mothers, they can learn from other women in the circle, and it really softens and gives these young girls a place where they can feel understood and ask questions to people that are safe to them.
0: Mm. I remember mum taking me off to a house in Gladstone when I was living in central Queensland around the time when puberty hit. And it was one night and it was mums and daughters, and we kind of awkwardly sat on sofas next to lanterns draped with silk cloths. And it was kind of a pleasant place. But you were, at the end of the day, in a room filled with strangers trying to talk about something that you already felt pretty uncomfortable talking about. Tell me a little bit more about the ceremonial aspect, the ritual aspect, and how this connects to history and tradition.
3: Yeah, so across cultures in our modern world, and specifically in the ancient world, we held what was called rites of passage. And so that was this kind of a celebration of a threshold in our lives. And I think the modern rite of passage has been a bit led astray. We have perhaps our 21st and our 18th, and in Australian culture, it's very much around let's have your first drink. But I think there's something deeper for people when they're approaching these life transitions. So you have young girls and boys entering their, you know, entering puberty. You have women entering motherhood, women entering menopause.

0: laws. And so these are these very significant rites of passage that at some stage in our history, we held space for that, saying, hey, we see you, we are celebrating you, let's allow you to transition into this new phase of life, feeling as though you are celebrated and guided.
1: Mm. And the word transition implies a longer period of time than just one night after school, 1 week. You know, so this is where you're getting the idea of the conversation into the picture, rather than it being the talk about whatever life stage, puberty or menopause or, you know, a man's transition from boyhood. You want it to be longer than just one talk. So how much time do you think people should set aside to address these shifts in our lives?
0: Yeah, it's a good question. I suppose when we talk to ceremony, well, specifically what we do, it's a 2-hour ceremony and we gather and we provide that celebration. I know there's another beautiful organization in Brisbane who's doing rites of passage for young men. Hmm. In that sense, it's a 5-day or a couple of days, sort of similar to the Indigenous Australian walkabout, sort of let's get these young boys and show them what it means to step into manhood. So It's about kind of bringing in this celebratory experience, learning from those who have walked before you, rather than, as you say, this one night of celebrating and not so much being able to look up to and ask questions to those who have walked before you.
1: Mm-hmm. And of course, some of this education happens in a classroom setting too. So you kind of hope as a parent that your kid kind of has all bases covered, but it's good to check in from time to time. Is this a very different approach to the approach that you benefited from as a child, as a young woman yourself?
0: Yeah, I think, you know, we have put this topic into the schools and, okay, well, the school will teach our child about it. And of course, there's a place for that. I think I remember when I got my period for the first time and I learned about puberty from a male PE teacher.
1: Right.
0: And I'm sure he was doing the best he could, but I think at the time I might have been more nurtured if I'd learned from, say, women, or were able to ask those difficult questions that I probably wouldn't have felt comfortable to ask my male PE teacher about.
1: What difference does it make?
0: I think feeling connected and feeling as though you're in that space that creates a bit of a sense of safety. There is a place, I feel, and other cultures had honored this as well, for women to hold young girls and for men to hold young boys, and not to say that we can't also, you know, that fathers can't guide their daughters and mothers can't guide their sons. But I think there is a place for us to be able to look up to those who have experienced that, exactly what we have experienced. And so I would say the difference is the ceremonial piece, the gathering, the bringing together of the community, if you will, and having a celebration around it.
1: Mm. If you've just joined, you're on 612 ABC Brisbane and ABC Queensland. Bianca Caruana's from the Goddess Temple in Brisbane. This is a place that hosts mother-daughter circles, talking about things like puberty, preparing girls for new stages in life. And my name's Kat Feeney. I'm interested in this, in the ages that you focus on, because I feel anecdotally girls are getting their periods earlier. So who, what age range are these events targeted at?
0: Yeah, so they're targeted at around 9 to 12 or 13. But I have noticed that mothers reached out to me when their girls are sort of 8, as early as 8, saying, I feel like she's developing, I want to have this conversation. And so we do cater for whether or not they have approached their period or not, because that is really the threshold. But you're right, I feel as though young women are approaching puberty earlier. And if the mother feels that the daughter is ready to come into these circles and to share, then they have their mother with them, and so they feel a sense of safety around that.
1: And what's the connection between period education and body confidence?
0: Well, I feel as though the way that we enter puberty can affect the rest of our life. A lot of the mothers that come into our circles, they say, I wish I had this when I was younger, because I think a lot of us women who grew up in my generation, my mother's generation, there was still a lot of the stigma and the shame around. I mean, I doubt I could have said period on the radio back then, you know.

0: There's such a stigma, and that stays with you. If you're disconnected from your body from a young age, how is that going to impact you as you go through adult life? Perhaps there would be, it's not a space to create body confidence. It kind of sets you up for perhaps even a lifetime of disconnect with your own body. And so what I find with mothers in the circles is that they have a sense of healing coming into this, saying, now I can actually celebrate and I don't need to allow my daughter to go through the same if it was a negative experience that I had.
1: Very interesting. Bianca Karuna from the Goddess Temple in Brisbane, transforming the puberty talk into an open conversation. Thank you very much for your time this afternoon.
0: Thank you.
1: You're on 612 ABC Brisbane and ABC Queensland. My name is Kat Feeney. In a moment, the big reveal. Do you want a public holiday for Queensland Day? Yes or no? Your poll results after this.

Buddy Holly, every day. 612 ABC Brisbane, ABC Queensland. Should Queensland have a public holiday on Queensland Day? Jane and Mackay, you say no, too many already. A different view from Canada. We get long weekends 10 months out of the year. I vote yes. Michael at Barton says no. Paul at Moggle, big no. Well, the results are in. Not only is Katrina and the Wave taking out the People's Pick Song Contest, but the Sunshine State has voted firmly in favour of a public holiday for Queensland Day. 52% of the vote in support of the day off. There you go.

0: The Sunshine State voting for Walking on Sunshine this afternoon, the winner of the People's Pick Sing-Along Song Contest. My name's Kat Feeney. It's 2 minutes to three.
1: Hello, let's keep this pretty fun debate rolling along. I think most of us who are working or have worked can agree that we could all do with a few more extra public holidays. And as you've probably heard by now, the Premier is holding open the door to making Queensland Day a day off.
2: Let's see where this goes. Let's see how much the state gets behind it. Let's see what momentum is building, and I certainly wouldn't rule that out.
1: It is the day that celebrates when Queensland separated from New South Wales in 1859, and from what I've heard, it's a lot of fun. But should it be a public holiday? Coming up after three, you'll hear from one very familiar voice who will make the case for Queensland Day becoming your next public holiday. I'd love to know what you think. You can tell me on 0487 993 222 or call me on 1300 903 222. Perhaps you've got a better idea for a day off. A chocolate day, a beach day, a bush day, a koala day. What about a picnic day? I think that actually exists in the ACT. You tell me. Also, I know there's been a lot to take in after Budget Week, especially with changes to capital gains tax arrangements. If you're still processing it, then stick around as you'll hear from one financial planner who has crunched the numbers. And if you're already warming up for the quiz, then my advice today is do a few big stretches. Why? Well, it's a little later than normal, and it's all about big things. I'm curious where Tessa is going with this one. And after four, if you're just tuning in to Drive for the first time this week, well, you wouldn't know this, but I'm new to town. So I have a question for you. What's the best way to make friends when you move to a new place? What's worked well for you? You'll meet the organiser of a ladies' friendship group set up just last week in Toowoomba, which serves up a combination of cake, high tea, and good times.

0: ABC News. Good afternoon. I'm Michael Bausch. Queensland's opposition is demanding Premier David Crisafulli immediately stand down Tim Mander after a referral to federal police. The Australian Electoral Commission made the recommendation after looking into the Sports and Olympics Minister's enrolment status. He's denied falsifying his voter details by registering at a staffer's rental home where he didn't live. Labor Deputy Leader Cameron Dick says it's a matter of integrity.
1: How can Queenslanders trust this minister when he couldn't answer the most basic question? Where do you live? Every member of parliament has a duty to be honest with Queenslanders about where they live and where they're enrolled to vote, because that's the law.
0: Queensland police say they'll provide full support to the family of a woman fatally hit by a patrol car in Cairns. The 71-year-old from Trinity Beach was struck at about 7 o'clock this morning. She died in hospital a short time later. Deputy Commissioner John Tim says there'll be a comprehensive review.
2: Firstly, I can give 100% assurance that this investigation will be thorough. It will be conducted by the Ethical Standards Command, and it will be overseen by the Crime Commission.
0: The Deputy Commissioner declined to give details about the lead-up at this stage, but Police Union President Shane Pryor says he understands it happened during a call-out.
3: I'm advised that lights on the police vehicle were activated at the time, and the entire incident has been recorded on dash cam footage that was located within the vehicle.
0: A woman charged over an alleged hit-and-run murder at Logan, south of Brisbane, has been committed to stand trial. Tara Cassidy reports.
4: Larissa Rita Maylee Sant is accused of planning to kill her then-partner's ex-girlfriend, Keisha Thompson, before striking the 23-year-old with a Prado while she was walking in Daisy Hill in July 2024. At a committal hearing in the Beenleigh Magistrates Court today, two witnesses told the court on the day of Miss Thompson's death they heard a loud bang before spotting a woman lying on the road and a female fleeing the scene in a car. Larissa Sant has been committed to stand trial for the alleged domestic violence murder. A trial date's yet to be set, but will take place in Brisbane.
0: There's been a jump in Australia's unemployment rate. It rose from 4.3% to 4.5% in April. The economy shed 18,600 jobs, signalling a slowdown in the labour market. Queensland's rate rose from 3.7% to 4.2%, seasonally adjusted. Infectious disease experts say more funding and better access to healthcare are key to pandemic readiness. A report by the Global Preparedness Monitoring Board warns that health reforms haven't kept pace with rising pandemic risks and that the world isn't yet meaningfully safer. It comes amid an Ebola outbreak in Africa, rising diphtheria cases in Australia, and the cruise ship hantavirus emergency. Professor Sharon Lewin from the Doherty Institute says there's still a lot of work to do.
5: So I think this report tells us that scientific advances alone, as actually we saw in COVID, is not the full answer to pandemic preparedness. We need more funding, more sustainable funding, and equitable access to these tools.
0: Residents of a Gulf country fishing town are hoping the industry can be salvaged despite the recent exit of Australia's largest wild caught prawn business. Abby Holter reports.
6: Corumba is one of the hardest hit by news of a Raptus and Sons closure last month, impacting an already declining seafood industry. Alongside net-free zones and market slumps, the loss left more than 14 trawlers dormant. Mud crabber Mark Grunsky says he's hopeful Raptus's infrastructure and boats will be purchased.
7: Raptus have a very important facility there, and I'm sure that one of the other prawn fishers will be looking at that.
6: With Corumba's zinc exports ceasing next year, residents hope a bumper tourism season and potential port developments will keep the town's economy afloat.
0: Queensland's weather mostly fine across the state tomorrow. Just a few isolated showers about the exposed southeast coast, the north tropical coast and eastern Cape York. Fresh to strong and gusty south to southeasterlies along the southeast coast. Brisbane and the Sunshine Coast, 15 to 24 degrees. Ipswich, 11 to 24. And on the Gold Coast, 14 to 23. 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
11: Hello, I hope your Thursday has been rolling along well. I'm based on the sunny coast and it's been a delightful day here, and it looks like a similar story right across southern Queensland. Coming up this half hour on Drive, well, I wonder whether you've needed to spend any time crunching the numbers following on from the government's proposed changes to negative gearing and capital gains tax arrangements. There's been a lot to take in, especially if you're a business owner or have different investments. You don't have to look very far to see that there's been a lot of pushback floating around too. From young people to farmers to startups to the opposition, they say the changes will discourage investment and risk-taking. There's also a lot of misinformation floating around too. So let's unpack it with a Queensland financial planner very, very soon on Drive, who spent a bit of time crunching the numbers. And if you heard anything that you might like to clarify, well, you can message in on 0487 993 222 or call 1300 903 222. But keep those numbers at the ready, as up next, could Queensland Day be our next public holiday?
12: Let's see where this goes. Let's see how much the state gets behind it. Let's see what momentum is building, and I certainly wouldn't rule that out.
11: The Premier has opened the door to June 6th being a day off. I wonder what you think. Ashley Tugboat Robinson is here to make the case, and I think he's got a few good arguments up his sleeve. Where do you sit? Let me know. 1300 903 222 or text in on 0487 993 222. Also, I wonder how you're feeling as we reach the halfway point of the year. Are you in a rhythm, in a flow? Or are the stress levels starting to mount? Our regular neuroscientist, Selena Bartlett, well, she has a few thoughts on what's behind the stress and what you can do to take the pressure down. In Applethorpe at the moment, it's 17. Toowoomba, it's 19. Roma and Warwick at

0: 20, Kingaroy and Gundy, it's 21 and 22, Dolby, St George, Beerbohm, Nambour, Tawantin and Maroochydore, all sitting on 22, Gympie, Harvey Bay, Maryborough on 23, Bundaberg, it's 24, and Gaindar, it is 25. But up next on Queensland Drive, how about this? How patriotic are you for your state? Do you run around shouting Queenslander on Queensland Day? Do you even know what Queensland Day is or when it is? The Premier is keen to make more of a fuss of it and is not ruling out the idea of a public holiday. Give me a buzz, 1300 903 222, or text me on 0487 993 222. Should Queensland Day be a public holiday? Or maybe you've got a better idea up your sleeve.
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0: Evan with you right up until 6 this evening. June the 6th. Could that become our next public holiday? Maybe. The Premier says he's open to that down the track. But in the meantime, he's announced a mega round of all Queensland sports to celebrate the day this year. Ashley Tugboat Robinson is in to unpack all of this for us. Hello, Tugboat.
5: Yeah, good afternoon, Evan, and welcome to Queensland.
0: Thank you very much. Tell me about Queensland Day. Do you celebrate it?
5: Well, look, I'm a born and bred Queenslander. My family came to the Sunshine Coast in 1918. I have always been a very patriotic Queenslander, and I think it's quite unusual that a Conservative government's talking about another public holiday. That sort of shocked me a little bit, but I can certainly see the importance of it. And when you have a look at their website, they've gone all in with all sorts of surveys on who's got the best hamburger, who's got the best this, who's got the best that in the state, and also the fact that the AFL, the NRL, the netball are all playing, all the Queensland teams are playing each other the Friday before, the weekend of the Queensland Day. For me, I think you could drop off the King's birthday and bring in Queensland Day.
0: Interesting ideas. Trading one for the other.
5: I don't know what the royalists would think about that. and I'm happy to have both, but as an employer, I suppose a lot of employers out there would be shuddering about the fact of another public holiday. But he's announced at the right time, obviously talking about it, because we're playing New South Wales next week at the start of Origin 1 next week, so it's all very Queenslander. And I guess, you being from down south, I guess we think about New South Wales people like probably Tasmanians think of Victorians. Would that be right?
0: Oh, I think so. Yeah.
5: So there's this big brother, little brother thing. And, when you look at it, what year was it that we broke away?
0: I can get that up. Let me go right back in time here. I'll hop in the time machine. I'll get it whirling along. We need to go back to the 19th century, and we find ourselves in 1859.
5: 1859. We put our big boy pants on and got away from New South Wales. And we've never liked each other since. Talking as a rugby league supporter, until they had the Super League war and all that, it was all New South Wales way, rugby league. They ran the show, and at least now with the NRL, we've got a national game. But there's never been any love lost between the two states. Now, when I was growing up, Monday to Thursday, we used to have to sing the national anthem, which was God Save the Queen in those days, and put the flag up. Friday mornings, we used to sing Life is Great in the Sunshine State.

0: So growing up in Victoria, I have to admit this is the very, very first time that I've heard this song before.
1: That was written in 1959.
0: It's lovely. So every Friday that was there.
1: Every Friday we used to have to sing that. Our principal would lead the way. And there's a line in there about sunlit smiles and shaking hands, you know. And I think it's a good message to send, you know, to be welcoming. But when it's like at the moment the debate over immigration in Queensland, yeah, we welcome you here, but don't try and change anything if you come from the south. It's we like it the way it is, but obviously we've got a lot of southerners up here now, which I think it would be

0: great idea to be able to celebrate it more, Queensland Day, just to remind them where they are.
1: On the line we have Daryl in Bundaberg. Good afternoon to you, Daryl.
2: How you going? What's your name again, mate?
1: It's Evan here, and you've got Tugboat as well. Queensland Day, should it be a public holiday? What do you think, Daryl?
2: Oh, I just think they're going in damage control.
1: Oh, you think they're feeling a bit worried about their political stocks and they're doing something to throw federal, a sweetener into the mix?
2: Yeah, federal police going to look into Manda, and they've got the union offside on the trains, and, well, they got Victoria Park, they've got the Paradise Dam up here. I think they're trying to throw a sweetener out there.
1: Daryl, interesting perspective. What about you, though? What do you think? Should Queensland Day be a public holiday, regardless of how it emerges?
2: Oh, it's a holiday for me every day now. I'm an old age pensioner, so what are you worried?
1: Pretty good.
2: I know the sugar industry wouldn't like it because most of the public holidays are in the first 6 months of the year, and the other 6 months is not many, and they'd like that because they haven't got to pay public holidays, see?
1: Oh, very good. Daryl, thanks so much for the call. Daryl's called in on 1300 903 222. Where do you stand? Should Queensland Day be a public holiday? You can tell me on that number, 1300 903 222, or text in 0487 993 222. I'm here with Tugboat Robinson. And Tugboat, your perspective was interesting. You thought that we, as a business owner, we shouldn't add to our current number of public holidays, but you'd be okay with swapping it around.
0: Well, I would, but, you know, as I'm heading towards retirement, like our mate was on the phone there, I probably don't mind either way. But I do think it is a good idea. I think the – and he could be right, you know. There is a lot going on, and they're probably looking for a bit of popularity, all politicians at the moment. But it's not a bad thing. It's not a bad thing to remind people that, hey, this is what we're about. You've come to Queensland. This is what we're about in Queensland. There's a bit of history and a bit of pride about being a Queenslander.
1: Really interesting perspective there. I think about Victoria, and they have a grand final public holiday that's been in place maybe about 10 years. It's such a big deal, and it is sort of the de facto Victoria Day as well. Everyone comes into the city, they have a great time, they celebrate, they really brings up a lot of excitement around the grand final as well. So, yeah, tying this in with sport, I think, is a good way just to bring a bit of cheer.
0: Well, yeah, sports, it's the fabric that holds communities together. And in every country in the world, that, you know, sport's what keeps you together and gives you a bit of hope. And I think I think their initiative with the AFL and the NRL and the netball and everything has been fantastic. And he probably could go to the next level and let's have Queensland Day. I've decided I like it now. There you go.
1: you've swayed ever so slightly by 10 minutes. So this will be the inaugural mega round of sport. It'll feature two NRL blockbusters, an AFLQ clash, Super Netball Local Derby or Derby. That's something I'm sure I'll be picked up on. I say Derby. What do you say?
0: I say Derby.
1: Derby.
0: You say Newcastle or Newcastle?
1: Newcastle.
0: So I say Newcastle.
1: Okay. Look, potato, potato. We'll find a happy medium eventually, won't we? And then also Queensland Day Stakes at Oaks Day, all on June 6th. Mark has said, what a Friday Eve treat for us all. That sounds pretty good. I think it's June 6th. That might be, is it? It's a Saturday.
0: Yeah, it's a Saturday. Yeah,
1: it is a Saturday. Got it. We're a Friday Eve at the moment, Thursday. But he's very, very happy with the idea of it. On the line, we've got Phil in Pomona. Hello to you, Phil.
3: G'day. How you going?
1: I'm doing really well, Phil. Where do you stand on this? Should Queensland Day be a public holiday?
3: If I was a politician, that would be a really good vote catcher.
1: I hear the cynicism.
3: Bring it in. Sorry. You should bring it in just before an election, so we remember.
0: So you're the member for Pomona, mate, are you?
3: Yeah, if you like.
1: Phil, very good. So it's potentially clever politics, but would you be excited by the idea of a public holiday yourself?
3: Oh, mate, I work every day, so it doesn't make any difference.
1: That's very fair, Phil.
0: Would you make you feel any more proud to be a Queenslander, Phil?
3: Yeah, you know, there's nothing wrong with that. I'm not running Queensland down or anything like that because I'm from here.
0: Yeah.
3: but you know, it's a really good bait catch, mate.
1: Phil, you know, thanks so much. Thanks so much for the call. That's Phil on the line. Hello to you too, George and Toowoomba. You've messaged in to say, hi, Evan. I have no problem with a public holiday, but don't expect all hospitality businesses

0: is to open at $70 per hour plus. We will certainly not be opening. George in Toowoomba, really valuable perspective. Thanks so much for sharing it on 0487 993 222. So Tugboat, the question for you is, how will you be spending Queensland Day yourself? What sport are you going to watch? What's going to take your attention?
1: I think I'll try and catch both the NRL and the AFL. Actually, the netball is, I think it's at Nissan Arena in Brisbane, so I won't be able to. I can watch it on TV too, I suppose. But look, I'll be wandering around thinking about, you know, did we win the first game? Will I be celebrating about whether Queensland won, or will I be feeling a bit kicking cans if New South Wales won, looking towards the next game? So, yeah, I think it's a great way to keep that rivalry going as well in between New South Wales and Queensland. So, yeah, I'm all for it now.
0: Sounds pretty good to me. Hey, what do you think? When you think about Queensland music, Queensland bands, what's one of the first that comes to mind for you?
1: Powderfinger. Best band ever.
0: I think you're onto something. I think we share a common bond there too. This is ABC Queensland Drive. Up next, we're going to be unpacking changes to capital gains tax arrangements. But keep your thoughts coming in. Should Queensland Day be a public holiday? Yeah.

0: It was either going to be Powderfinger or the Go-Betweens, but how good is that love song with Gain? Baby, I've got you on my mind from their Vulture Street album, Powderfinger, at their finest.
1: On ABC Queensland, you're with Evan Wallace.
0: If you were listening to Drive yesterday, then you might have heard a pretty fiery criticism of the government's proposed changes to capital gains tax, or CGT arrangements, from LNP member for Groom, Garth Hamilton.
2: Stand up and defend your damn policy, Prime Minister. Don't attack people. These are the people whose investments actually make Australia. These are the people who are willing to put their money on the line to have a go to try and build a better country. Don't attack them. Listen to them. Listen to their concerns. I've got to say, Evan, you look around the country right now, there's a populist uprising because parties, including mine, didn't listen to people.
0: That is Member for Groom, Garth Hamilton, speaking with me yesterday about the government's plans to remove the 50% CGT discount with an inflation indexation method and a minimum 30% tax rate on all asset classes, including shares, businesses, cryptocurrency and other high-risk investments. Kerry Farquharson is a financial planner with Sage Financial Advice, has crunched the numbers and is here to unpack what these changes mean. Hello to you, Kerry.
3: Oh, hi, Emin. Thanks so much for having me today.
0: Kerry, yesterday we were hearing some young investors and startups saying that these changes effectively punish people who are trying to build wealth outside of property or superannuation, especially those investing in shares. Is this a fair criticism?
3: I mean, I can understand why people feel that way. A lot of younger Australians are trying to build wealth gradually through shares and like things like crypto as well and ETFs. And because property is already so expensive, and the concern is that if the tax outcome becomes less attractive, it may discourage long-term investing outside of super. And the other point people are making is that these changes don't just stay in property. They flow through to shares and small business as well. So it's much broader than the problem it's trying to solve.
0: Well, another criticism that's come through, and this is definitely what Garth Hamilton was sharing with me yesterday, is that it doesn't just hurt investors or people who are actively investing, but it also affects teachers, nurses, tradies, professionals who are using investing to get ahead. Is that concern justified?
3: Yes, I believe so, Evan, because a lot of mum and dad investors own shares or investment assets as part of their retirement planning. These aren't necessarily ultra wealthy people. I mean, they're just everyday Australians trying to build financial security over time. And these changes will absolutely impact them.
0: You mentioned superannuation there. Do you think these changes to CGT arrangements will actually push people to invest more in super?
3: Well, I think it does increase the focus on superannuation because super still remains one of the more tax effective environments. When rules change elsewhere, people naturally look for the most tax-effective structure, and super is often seen as one of the main options. So, yeah,

0: So I do think super will become more in focus with investors.
1: You're listening to ABC Radio Queensland Drive with me, Evan Wallace. I'm chatting with Kerry Farquharson. She's a Queensland-based financial planner with Sage Financial Advice. A lot of investors feel the government's changing the rules after people have spent years planning around the existing tax system. And we know that at the last federal election, the government said that it didn't have any plans. And it not only did not have any plans, that it wasn't going to change CGT or negative gearing arrangement. How damaging is that kind of uncertainty to the general community and people who might be thinking about making investments?
0: Yeah, a lot of people made long-term decisions around the existing capital gains tax rules, especially in retirement. Some have held off selling assets until retirement in order to manage tax. And if those rules change, it can mean they end up with less after tax than they expected, which will no doubt prolong their retirement date. That difference matters when it's part of your retirement savings, so I think that's where the uncertainty comes from. People can usually adapt to change, but it is harder when the rules shift after plans have already been made. And I think the uncertainty will just mean that people will delay making decisions.
1: One thing I've been really fascinated by, Kerry, is reports that these changes have already seen some of the steam of the housing market dissipate. And we're hearing reports from real estate agents, from property industry, that if implemented, that it's going to result in a decrease in house values. The government says that these changes are put in place to address intergenerational inequity. Do you think that they will actually achieve what they are hoping to see, which is more affordability in Australia's housing market?
0: I mean, I think it is a fair objective that the housing has become unaffordable, but the question is always whether the changes actually translate into better affordability or whether they just shift pressure somewhere else in the system. The debate is really about how those trade-offs play out over time for both buyers and investors, and only time will tell, unfortunately.
1: Kerry, finally, before you go, and obviously people should get advice at their own individual levels, this is general in nature, but what's the biggest mistake that investors could make right now in response to these headlines?
0: Well, Evan, I think the biggest mistake is just making rush decisions before anything is actually legislated. These are still proposals and budget measures often change. The key is not to react to headlines, because things often look very different once the detail is final. So, yeah, don't be led by emotion. Just hold off and wait to see.
1: Kerry, thank you so much.
0: Thank you so much, Evan. Thank you.
1: Kerry Farquharson, their financial planner with Sage Financial Advice. I wonder whether you've been crunching numbers, whether it's on the government's proposed changes to negative gearing or the capital gains tax. You're welcome to let me know on 0487 993 222. You can also call through on 1300 903 222, along with telling me whether you think Queensland Day should be a public holiday. Coming up at 3:30, Tess is going to be dropping by and telling you what's been making news today. Also ahead, I wonder as we reach the halfway point of the year, whether you're feeling a little bit overwhelmed. Maybe you're not just stressed, but maybe feeling a little bit angry. For this week's conversation on mental wellness, we're talking about how we can channel the anger and frustration in a healthy way. That's ahead after something that is altogether cheery. This is Killing Heidi and Black Sheep.

0: It's Killing Heidi and Black Sheep. It's 3:30.
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0: Great to be spending this afternoon with you, Evan, until 6. And someone who you'll hear a bit of today is your regular quiz master, Tessa Mapstone. But she's also here to tell you what is making news today. Hey, Tessa.
5: Hello. I'll save the quiz hints for later. But first up, making news this afternoon. A man with a very serious criminal and traffic history has been sentenced to 3.5 years in prison after pleading guilty to killing a beloved family man with his truck in Toowoomba. Toowoomba District Court heard Alan Everly had methamphetamine in his system when he failed to stop at a red light in June 2023 and crashed into the back of Ian Weldon's motorcycle, killing the 49-year-old. He'll be eligible for parole in 10 months. Queensland's Sports and Olympics Minister Tim Mander has been referred to the Federal Police by the Australian Electoral Commission. It's alleged he falsified his voter enrolment details by registering at a staffer's rental home where he didn't live. Mr. Mander has denied any wrongdoing. Another earthquake has been recorded in the Monto area in the North Burnett region. The 3.5 magnitude quake was recorded shortly after 6 last night. An earthquake of the same magnitude was reported last Sunday night. And a Sunshine Coast inventor says artificial intelligence and smart glasses will become critical components of the Brisbane 2032 Olympic and Paralympic Games. Kevin Wright has developed what he says is the world's first AI orchestration table. It lets 4 humans and 4 AI agents, including ChatGPT, work together to discuss and record ideas.
6: What we're doing in a 10-minute session around the table would take days or weeks to be done. But more importantly is the insights into what the agent is coming back with that people hadn't thought about before.
5: He's hoping the technology can be used by the community to generate ideas for the games. And he was presenting at the Forward Fest business event in Mooloolaba, which we'll be talking a little bit more about later.
0: I'm looking forward to hearing all about it. Tessa, you've been in Queensland a lot longer than me. The Premier has thrown open the door, and kept the door open rather, to keeping Queensland Day, or making Queensland Day, a public holiday. Let's have another listen.
7: Let's see where this goes. Let's see how much the state gets behind it. Let's see what momentum is building, and I certainly wouldn't rule that out.
0: Now, on the People's Poll with Kat Feeney earlier today, it was a pretty resounding yes to Queensland Day being a public holiday. Where do you sit on this one?
5: Obviously, yes. More public holidays? Of course. I do wonder, do you think someone had, you know, do you think he was expecting the question? Do you think David Crisafulli had thought, you know, someone's going to ask me, should this be a public holiday? I wonder if he'd had a bit of a plan, or if it was a kind of a, oh, yeah, well, I mean, maybe. We'll see how it goes.
0: Well, there was a bit of cynicism coming through on 1300 903 222. Phil and Daryl both thought they were good ways of soaking up votes. So, yeah, potentially there's a little bit of planning that has gone into that one. The quiz today, Tessa, yes, you said you're going to keep the clues at the ready for a bit later, but it's a different time today.
5: Yeah, absolutely. So if you're used to jumping on with the quiz just after 4:15, hold on a little bit longer. We're going to be doing it after 5:30. Same format, same left of field direction. but the theme today is going to be big things. So that's something to get your mind ticking over.
0: I'm intrigued where you're going with that. Up next, taking a look at strategies to take down the stress levels and how to channel your frustration. But Tessa, do you think this song is a misnomer? It's the Scissor Sisters and I Don't Feel Like Dancing. Thanks so much, Tessa.

0: Sister Sisters there, and I Don't Feel Like Dancing, which, as I was saying to Tessa before, it feels like a real misnomer because whenever I hear that, I just have to boogie.
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0: And hello to you, Brad. You've said, yeah, he

0: Even if Christopher Lee, the Premier, does declare a public holiday, it won't convince me to vote for him. Fab, interesting. It seems to be the trend that is coming through on our phone line, on our text line, that people are welcoming the idea of a public holiday. You don't necessarily think it'll sway your vote, and you think that it might be a little bit of a calculation. You can tell me what you think on 1300 903 222, or you can text me on 0487 993 222. Coming up next on Drive, we are going to dive into the world of what we should be doing to keep the pressure down. I know that life can get pretty busy, can't it? Emotional overload, meltdown, stress. That's when we're talking about parenting, but you might be talking about your workplace there too. We can all feel the pinch sometimes. But what's beneath it? Our next guest argues that we're all just a little bit frustrated, a bit angry, and that irritability, frustration, and exhaustion is symptomatic of holding everything. Will our nervous systems getting overloaded? Well, it's a fascinating outlook, and one that's coming from someone who has a background in neuroscience. She is our regular guest here, and she's going to break down the relationship between brain plasticity and mental wellness. She is based out of Queensland University of Technology, and she's the host of a podcast called Thriving Mind. I'm talking about Selena Bartlett. Hello to you, Selena.
1: Hello, how are you?
0: I'm doing really well. Tell me, why do you think we're all secretly a little bit angry?
1: Well, this came through because I'm running a new little sub-series and talking to lots of teachers and educators and community. Kids are coming to school and they're a bit more violent this year, and also the parents. So it led to this discussion around this topic, and so we end up interviewing the students and asking what's going on, and they said, "We wish my parents knew that I was angry."
0: Interesting.
1: As an example. So that's what younger people are saying,
0: and that's what's triggered.
1: This is like primary school.
0: Yeah.
1: By the way.
0: So we're talking what to people who are young people who are 8, 9, 10 years old?
1: Or less.
0: Or even younger than that. Gosh, that's a bit concerning, isn't it? Well, what does neuroscience tell us about why we might suppress that anger?
1: Because we're not allowed to be angry. So it's one of those emotions that we think is a bad one.
0: That is a fascinating one, isn't it? Do you think we should be able to show anger more than what we do?
1: Yes, I do. In a way that's healthy, so it doesn't end up in a situation that causes violence.
0: So what would that look like?
1: Well, like this little girl being able to say, "I wish my parents understood that I'm angry," then she would have been able to express that she's angry, and they could get into the deeper emotions of why. And then they would talk about it. So it's just a big emotion. No wonder you're feeling like that. You're really frustrated because, you know, you have to sit still all day, as an example. And I would go on and on if we move this up the chain to adults. And we think about how the modern life is compared to the ancient life. And I think you wouldn't disagree that we're not really making the current modern life suitable for humans to live in, people, and because we're social species, we're used to moving out in nature, we're used to being able to talk with each other. 50% of our brain is dedicated to being a social species and getting along, reading each other's emotions, having eye contact and chatting about our problems. And we used to always be in villages as well. So if I give you those defining just a few things, and then you think about a modern person right now and what their daily life looks like, tell me how many of just those ideas are currently actually happening.
0: It's a lot more atomized than the world that you're talking about there. You're listening to ABC Radio Queensland Drive with me, Evan Wallace. I'm talking with Selena Bartlett about the role of anger, how that might sit with us in the 21st century and how we respond to that from a neuroscience perspective. She is a neuroscientist. Selena, what happens if we don't get that anger out in a healthy way? What does that say about our nervous system? How will our nervous system respond if we're bottling it all up?
1: So it goes into the body and gets stored there and comes out in various ways over time. And that's the interesting thing about feelings and emotions and how they, and multi-generational trauma and how it gets impacted. And if it's not processed, then it gets stored somewhere. And I think more and more evidence is demonstrating that it's stored inside the body as well as the brain. And then we just get triggered at a certain point because it's never been released. And this leads to explosive things like people cutting each other in traffic as a really mild version, all the way up to now students are actually being violent in primary school to other students, but also parents to teachers as well. And the violence has gone up a little bit more in 26 than previous years. So that is telling us that the way the news is coming in, and I was actually at an event last night with Lee Sales, was interviewing Michelle Obama, and they were talking exactly about this, how people aren't getting to see that there's actually 90% of the world are actually doing good things every day. They're showing up to work, they're paying their bills, they're trying to be decent, but that's not hitting the news, for example.
0: So people can take one thing away from this conversation along the lines of what they should be taking with them and how they channel that frustration, that anger. What's a practical piece of advice that you want to stick with people as they go about the rest of the day?
1: Recognize that the majority of the world is actually doing good. And it's not everything that you're seeing. So the biggest piece of advice currently in 26 is become aware of where to put your screens, what you're paying attention to, and become more intentional about moving away from that, at least for some part of the day. And that's whether going out in nature, walking around, and these kind of things, and start to notice if how it's making you feel, and is it making you feel better. And that's the idea of neuroplasticity, is that we can become the boss of our brain and make these intentional small choices to relieve some of these big emotions that we may be feeling.
0: Selena, thank you so much for your time this afternoon. Really appreciate the chat.
1: You're welcome. Lovely to meet you.
0: You too. That is Professor Selena Bartlett. She is a world-renowned neuroscientist known for her work in brain plasticity and mental wellness. She's based out of the Queensland University of Technology, and she's the host of a podcast called Thriving Mind. I wonder whether that resonates with you. Selena's saying good ways to be able to get that stress out and anger aside is being able to express it, being able to actually say, yeah, I am feeling a bit angry. I am feeling a bit frustrated, acknowledging that it's there, but also saying, thinking about who is there in the world and saying, yeah, people are trying. Most people are trying really hard to do a good job. And the age-old advice, put your phone away. That sounds like really good advice to keep the pressure down. Up next, diving into the future. We are tracking forward with Future Fest. Some pretty incredible things happening here on the Sunshine Coast, right across southern Queensland. I'll take you to the Future Fest next to find out why national and international entrepreneurs are flocking to Mooloolaba.

0: It's John Farnham and Pressure Down. It is 10 minutes to 4. You're listening to ABC Radio Queensland Drive. In a moment, we're celebrating amazing innovations that are emerging from southern Queensland, such as smart glasses and incredible water-making technology. Innovations that are being featured at a national festival on the Sunshine Coast today. I'll take you there next to find out why national and international entrepreneurs are coming to the sunny coast. But we better find out what's happening on our roads with Brad Hunter.
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2: Very good afternoon, Evan. Not too bad a start on the roads this afternoon. Alexandra Headland got some lights on Flash Boulevard Road and Sugar Road around the Sunshine Coast. Heavy though, Sunshine Motorway both ways between Sleepy Downs and Mount Creek. Calandra Road both ways approaching Kiwana Way, Link Road and Little Mountain. Outbound is solid as well through Calandra West. Busy on Nickel Way through Bonk Arena. Kiwana Way a little bit stopped up both ways, mainly for northbounders around the hospital and also around Main Drive. And a good run around the northern beaches. Sunshine Motorway southbound, some minor days just around Yandina, Coolum Road through Coolum. No problems to put around Gympie, Maryborough and Harvey Bay. A pretty good run through Bundaberg. It has been busy though around Bundaberg Central and also on Walker Street around 7th to the Heights. Minor days there. Around Toowoomba and the Darling Downs, heavy on James Street, South Toowoomba, mainly around Russell Street. Minor days around Anzac Avenue, Newtown, and under speed on Toowoomba Athol Road through Westbrook and busy on the bypass through Royal Camp around the roadwork zones. I'm back from 8:10. More details after 4:15 on ABC Local Radio Queensland.
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1: On ABC Queensland, this is Evan Wallace. Now we're talking.
0: Well, today in Mooloolabah on the Sunshine Coast, some incredible people have gathered for a National Innovation and Entrepreneur Festival. Forward Fest started on the coast 5 years ago, and now people travel from across Australia and the world to be part of it. Min Swan is one of the organisers of Forward Fest, and she told Jessica Ross that it's the perfect place for both established businesses to launch something new.
4: This is our fifth year of Forward Fest. It's an innovation and entrepreneur festival. It's a national festival, but it was started here on the Sunshine Coast. So now people travel here. So it's for entrepreneurs and innovators from around Australia, the world. We've got a couple of Kiwis that have flown over specifically for this event, and it's a 2.5 day festival.
5: And so it's not just tech, I suppose. It's everything, isn't it?
4: Yeah, it's innovation, entrepreneur. So it's history is as a tech event, but that changed year two, so we're a long way away from that now.
5: Could this be something that could help launch a business?
4: Oh, 100%. So we've got somebody, Shannon from Aquabeak. He came to 2023's event with a business card and an idea, and now last week he met the King of England. And that's how he uses Forward Fest as his every year, how am I doing, what am I doing? He innovates as a result of it, and here he is. He just received a global award, and he's going to talk about that on Thursday night.
5: And so how good is it for us to have this here?
4: Well, it means that these businesses don't have to travel to Brisbane, Sydney, Melbourne. They get to stay here. They get to pop in and out. But mostly it's the travel. They don't have to go anywhere, and they can continue to get global and national audiences here.
5: And I know we probably... It's a
4: and investors, that's the other one.
5: Well, investors, yeah. And it's probably a little bit cliched to say, but I know, like, in years gone by, the coast was...

0: just seen as a bit of a holiday destination. We've really cemented our reputation now as a bit of an innovative hub, haven't we?
1: Yeah, correct. So, you know, the REDS policy that came out in 2013, 7 high-value industries, it gave us all permission to do amazing things and become more than a tourist destination. So, of course, we love being a tourist destination, but we also love being a hub for manufacturing and tech and innovation. And that's what Forward Fest is about. Any industry actually fits at Forward Fest, and we just celebrate success and we also celebrate failure and we learn from it together.
0: It's exciting, I guess, too, for people with young kids who might be, you know, looking at wanting to stay on the coast for jobs.
1: Well, the whole reason for Forward Fest and the whole reason for what Silicon Coast does is actually to keep kids on the coast. So when I went to school at Maroochydore High, we had to go. We had to go to Brisbane, we had to go to Sydney if we were going to have a career. I've got a 12-year-old, he doesn't have to leave here if he doesn't want to, and that's what this village is all about.
2: That is Min Swan, one of the organisers of Forward Fest, a national innovation on entrepreneur festival. It's been happening in Mooloolaba on the Sunshine Coast this week, bringing together entrepreneurs, investors, creatives and policymakers. I wonder whether you have swung by it all, whether it's something that floats your boat, whether it takes your interest. You're welcome to share on 0487 993 222, along with your thoughts on whether Queensland Day should be a public holiday. It should be our next public holiday. Earlier today, I was chatting with Tugboat Robinson, and he introduced me to this song.

0: Does that take you back in time to maybe when you were at school? 1959 is when Tugboat told me this song came out. Every Friday at his school, you can tell me on 0487 993 222, or call me on 1300 903 222. Why are we having this conversation? Well, the Premier has opened the door, or kept the door open, to Queensland Day being a public holiday.
1: Let's see where this goes. Let's see how much the state gets behind it. Let's see what momentum is building, and I certainly wouldn't rule that out.
0: And the day is shaping as being a big celebration of sport. AFL, the Q Clash, we've got NRL, there's horse racing, everything, netball, all the sports under the sun in Queensland on June the 6th. But should it be a public holiday? You tell me, 1300 903 222, or text me on 0487 993 222. Taking us to the news, Candy Staddon, Young Hearts on 3 Tonight.

Well, the disco ball is definitely rolling here in the Drive studio. Young Hearts, Run Free by Candy Seven. So much fun. Coming up after the 4 o'clock news,

0: You might have already guessed, I'm pretty new to Queensland and I'm pretty new to town. So I'm after some ideas. What are the best ways to make new friends when you move to a new place? I'll introduce you to a pretty amazing initiative involving cake and high tea in Toowoomba. That's next, but right now it is news time.
1: I get in that aircraft of mine, open the throttle, and we're hurtling down the runway.
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0: ABC News, good afternoon. I'm Michael Bausch. Queensland's opposition has called on the Olympics minister to stand down after he was referred to police by the Australian Electoral Commission. Emma Johnson reports.
1: The AEC says it made the referral earlier this week after looking into Tim Mander's enrolment status. The election watchdog has indicated there's an absence of compelling evidence to determine if the minister lived at his enrolled address. Deputy Opposition Leader Cameron Dick has demanded Mr. Mander stand down from Cabinet.
2: Every member of Parliament has a duty to be honest with Queenslanders about where they live and where they're enrolled to vote.
1: Mr. Mander has previously insisted the address where he registered to vote was his principal place of residence.
0: The Queensland Police Service has expressed its sympathy to the family of a woman fatally hit by a patrol car in the state's far north. The 71-year-old was struck in Cairns at about 7 o'clock this morning. She was given medical assistance by officers but later died in hospital. There'll be a full investigation by the Ethical Standards Command, overseen by the Corruption Watchdog. There's been a bigger than expected rise in Australia's jobless rate, signalling a slowdown in the labour market. Alison Branley reports.
3: Monthly data shows unemployment in April jumped by 0.2 percentage points in seasonally adjusted terms. Figures from the Australian Bureau of Statistics shows the number of unemployed people increased by 33,000, bringing the unemployment rate to 4.5%. The number of people in full-time employment decreased by 10,700 and those in part-time employment decreased by 7,900. The underemployment rate and the participation rate also fell by 0.1%.
0: Queensland's jobless rate rose from 3.7% to 4.2%, seasonally adjusted. The head of Queensland's Child Safety Inquiry says it hopes it leads to less talk and more action. Paul Anastasio, KC, today presided over the final hearing of an 11-month probe into what's been described as the state's broken child protection framework. The commission received more than 1,000 submissions, including one where a child safety worker complained their complaints about grooming and abuse were ignored. The inquiry's final report is due tomorrow, but it'll be up to the state government to release it. Australia's eSafety Commissioner has welcomed a federal court fine for social media company X over child protection measures. Samantha Dick reports from Canberra.
4: Today's penalty hearing in the federal court marks the end of a legal saga which started in 2023 when Australia's online safety watchdog took action against Elon Musk's social media company X for failing to comply with an order to show what it was doing to prevent child abuse material appearing on its platform. X has today agreed to pay $750,000, which includes $100,000 in legal costs to the federal government. In a statement, eSafety Commissioner Julie Inman Grant has welcomed the decision, saying meaningful transparency is critical to holding technology companies to account.
0: Overseas, the US Justice Department says the country will never forget its citizens after the federal murder indictment of former Cuban President Raul Castro over a deadly plane shootdown decades ago. William Howard Evans reports.
5: The case centres around the 1996 downing of two planes between Cuba and Florida. It alleges Raul Castro and five others were behind the attack, which claimed the lives of four people. At 94 years old, Castro is unlikely to be extradited to the United States, but the charges laid against the former leader represent America's increasing pressure on Cuba's communist rule. Cuba's current president, Miguel Díaz-Canel, has labelled it a political manoeuvre devoid of any legal foundation. It follows the US issuing sanctions on the country and imposing a blockade on oil, resulting in severe blackouts and food shortages.
0: To the weather for Queensland, mostly fine across the state tomorrow. Just a few isolated showers about the exposed southeast coast, the north tropical coast and eastern Cape York. Fresh to strong and gusty south to southeasterlies along the southeast coast. Brisbane and the Sunshine Coast 15 to 24, Ipswich 11 to 24, the Gold Coast 14 to 23. Mainly fine in the southeast on Saturday, a few showers for Sunday and Monday on Moreton Bay seas to 2 metres. ABC News.
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8: Hello, as you might know by now, potentially you're tuning in to Drive for the first time this week, and if you are, a big hello. I'm new to town. It's my first week spending time with you on ABC Queensland Drive and only my second full week in Queensland. If you've ever moved to town, well, you know that it can be tough to make friends and meet new people. I think that's true even when you've been in one place for a while. So I'm wondering, what do you think is the best way to meet new friends where you call home? If you've moved, maybe you've got a story of going from A to B and something that's really worked. Maybe there's a great initiative where you call home in your community and you've thought, that's such a good way of connecting people. Pickleball, maybe. For me, swing dancing. It was such a brilliant way of meeting people when I moved back to Melbourne years ago, and maybe I might get to do it again. I know dance can be a pretty good way. 1-300-903-222. Asking for a friend, and that friend might be me. What's the best way to meet new friends when you meet when you move town? Or you can text me too, 0487-993-222. You're going to meet one woman who has just set up a ladies' friendship group in Toowoomba that features high tea and cake. But what has worked for you? What are you seeing that's working well in your community? 1-300-903-222. Or text me on 0487-993-222. And you don't need me to tell you that the population where you and I are, it's booming. And while new people bring all sorts of exciting changes, it places major pressure on infrastructure and services. Gympie is no exception to this, and in a moment we'll venture there to find out what that means for local support services. In Applethorpe, it's 17 right now, and Toowoomba, it's 19. And hello to you if you are in Toowoomba. Roma and Warwick, 20. Kingaroy, Beerburrum, Toowoonton, 21. Gundy, Dalby, St George, Nambour, Maroochydore, Hervey Bay, Maryborough, oh goodness, so many towns to get through sometimes. All City on 22, Gympie and Bundaberg 23, and Gaindar, it is 24.
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8: 10 years ago, the Gympie region was home to less than 50,000 people, but it's now on a big growth trajectory. It's been a time of house prices surging and more people moving further north to find homes that they can afford. And this rapid growth, it's brought challenges with it. Today, the Queensland Council of Social Services has hosted a town hall in Gympie to hear from local service providers about the big issues. Bronwyn Kippen is from QCOS, she's the Executive Director of Research and Policy. Hello, Bronwyn.
13: Hi, Evan. Thanks for having me.
8: Bronwyn, what do people tell you today? What are the big challenges facing people who call Gympie home?
13: Definitely housing affordability came up as a big issue. And to your point that you just mentioned, what was raised with us was that rents have gone up in Gympie significantly, and the community sees that rents have gone up in areas like the Sunshine Coast. So there's a lot of people moving into the Gympie region to try to access more affordable housing. But then that in itself is making housing less affordable. And there's been nearly a over a 70% increase in rent in Gympie just in the last 5 years. And it's really impacting broadly across the community in terms of getting access to that affordable and secure housing.
8: What does that mean then for the service providers that you're supporting?
13: Service providers are really reporting that it's getting tougher to help people access support because there really isn't the housing there. In the past, potentially people would be able to come to a provider and they'd be able to, within a short

0: time refer them to a service to access either social housing or community housing. But because there's such demand now, there are a lot of people and families more stuck in crisis accommodation, or sometimes just with no option at all. So people sleeping in cars, or housing that's not good for their well-being. It's not really meeting their needs, such as things like boarding houses.
1: Was transport also an issue that came up today?
0: Yeah, transport was a really big issue that came up today, and one of the things that was raised is the real lack of public transport in the Gympie region. So people not being able to access services or get to work, even if they don't have a car, because the public transport just isn't there to be able to get people around the even just the city area, let alone sort of the outer kind of areas of Gympie. And then that drives a reliance on having to have a car, and that people really on the lower incomes then in financial stress, because maintaining a car can be costly with fuel costs going up, insurance going up, and just the maintenance of a vehicle. Transport was definitely one of the big themes from today's discussion.
1: You're listening to ABC Radio Queensland Drive with me, Evan Wallace. I'm chatting with Bronwyn Kippen from the Queensland Council of Social Services, who hosted a town hall in Gympie today looking at how to help local service providers dealing with a booming population. You talked there, Bronwyn, about surging rent, some of the challenges around housing affordability. Let's look at social housing, because we know that with flooding being a big issue, that's put a lot of pressure on what social housing is available. When people need social housing in Gympie, are they getting it?

0: For housing in the Gympie area, and of those, there's around 60 that are families with children. So, although there has been some recent investment in social housing in the region, it's really still not meeting the current need, and there are still, a lot of people waiting, including families.
1: And if we look more broadly, we know that this growth right across regional areas is something that so many different towns and cities are experiencing. It's putting all sorts of different pressure on communities in southern Queensland and in the state. What would you like to see from governments to help regional towns survive, not just survive, but also thrive through this growth?
0: Yeah, what we would like to see is firstly looking holistically at the support that community needs and families in those communities. And we'd really like to see a family strategy from the Queensland government. We do have a minister for housing for families now, and there's a real opportunity there to have a strategy that looks at how do we support families in regional, remote, and rural areas, as well as in city areas, but really targeting that support for families that have the greatest need and need support around things like health, education, and housing, so that the community is really thriving and very place-based responses.
1: Bronwyn, appreciate your time this afternoon.
0: Great, thanks so much.
1: That is Bronwyn Kippen. She's the Executive Director of Research and Policy with the Queensland Council of Social Services. And you are listening to ABC Radio Queensland Drive, where it is 13 past four. And today on a Drive, I'm asking you the question, what are the best ways to meet new people when you move to a new town? If you've just picked up on it, I've only recently moved to Queensland. I've been in Tasmania for the last 2.5 years. Now I'm here spending the afternoons with you, which I'm really enjoying. But I know it can be quite an effort sometimes to connect in with new people, especially when you move. But I think it holds too when you've been somewhere for quite a while. On the line, we have Jeff. Hello to you, Jeff. Where do we find you this afternoon?
2: I'm in Mapleton in my shed sorting out avocados.
1: What a good thing to do. Hey, Jeff, have you got any ideas as to how I can go about meeting new people?
2: Yeah, well, I moved up here over 30 years ago, and one of the first things I did was join the local rural fire brigade, and you get to meet a lot of people, and it's a good way to give back to your community, but it's certainly a good way to meet people when you first move there.
1: That sounds like a great thing to do. How early on was it that you joined your local fire brigade?
2: It was about 30 something years ago. Yeah.
1: Wow. Tell me, so you like the connection with the people that you've made? I'm guessing you would have made some lifelong friends from it.
2: I have, yeah. And then you associate with neighbouring brigades and you meet more people through that. And as a local electrician too, I got to know just about everybody in the area, so it's a really good thing to do.
1: Work can definitely help if you're lucky enough to meet people through the work that you do. Jeff, I like that one. I'll put that on the list to consider joining the local fire brigade. Really good thing to do, the rural fire brigade. Nice one. Jeff, thanks so much for the call.
2: No, and we're always looking for members, so.
1: Pretty good plug in there as well. Jeff in Mapleton. Jeff has a good hot tip for making new friends when you move to a new place. He's called through 1300 903 222. You're welcome to text as well on 0487 993 222. I'm asking this question because I've only just moved to Queensland. It's only my second full week. I love your ideas. I love your inspiration. What do you think I should be doing to connect in with new people? What's worked well where you are? Maybe you've moved to Queensland and you've gone about meeting new people, new friends, and you've had some good strategies. Dance, that's been something that's worked well for me in the past. But I wonder whether it's music, whether it's sport. Get in touch, 1300 903 222, or you can send me a text on 0487 993 222. Up next on Drive, you'll meet someone who thinks the answer lies in high tea and cake. I wonder what Brad thinks.
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1: Brad Hunter, a very good afternoon to you.
4: Yeah, very good afternoon, Evan. At the moment, Sunshine Motorway, heavy inbound mainly through Mountain Creek at the moment, and Cloud Road inbound between Quinaway Link Road from Racecourse Road. So that's where it slows up from Racecourse Road on the brakes there. Has been heavy on Quinaway northbound around the Sunshine Coast as well, around Main Drive, and a little bit stop-start, mainly for northbounders on Nicoll Way through Boca Arena. We have seen delays, Bridgetown Road, both ways through Cunder Park around

0: High Street, so a little bit busy through there at the moment as well. And also a good run around the northern beaches this afternoon. Sunshine Motorway southbound has been a little bit under speed around Yandina and Coolum Road at Coolum. There is a breakdown sitting on the Bruce Highway southbound. If you're heading towards Brisbane, it's in the shoulder after Red Road at Beerburrum. And we've had problems with lights at Alexandra Head, Lamoolabar Road and Sugar Road. So they're on flash, so extra care through there. No problems reported around Gympie, Maryborough and the White Bay. Generally this afternoon, it has been fairly busy around Bundaberg Central. The usual stretch down to Calvin Street inbound through Bundaberg West. And not too bad around Toowoomba, the Darling Downs. A couple of heavy spots, James Street, South Toowoomba, Toowoomba Road, under speed through Westbrook, mainly for the inbound run around the roadwork zones. Quite heavy at both ways through Wellcamp at the bypass, mainly for northbounders as well around the roadworks. And minor days through Athol as well, again around those roadwork zones. I'm Brad May, 10 more details around 4 to 5 on ABC Local Radio Queensland.
1: Thanks so much, Brad. Warwick from Rockville has a joke for you.
0: Warwick. Excellent.
1: He says, why don't magpies interbreed with the smaller mudlarks?
0: I don't know.
1: Because they don't want to end up with mudpies. So not only does Warwick have a great sense of humour, he's also clearly a bird nerd as well.
0: Oh, I love it. I love a good bird nerd. That was brilliant.
1: Me too. I'm a twitcher myself. Brad, take care. We'll catch you soon.
0: Good on you.
1: Brad Hunter there with your traffic. I'm after your inspiration. How can I go about meeting new friends in Queensland? Maybe you've moved to Queensland. Maybe you've moved within Queensland. What are your ideas? What's your inspiration? You can tell me on 1300 903 222 or text through on 0487 993 222. Maybe you've seen some really cool ideas and initiatives in your community, and very soon we'll put the spotlight on one of them that brings together women through high tea and cake. That's ahead, but oh well, I've got a feeling that we're going to have a pretty good time together today. There's a quiz that'll be after 5:30. I'm looking forward to playing it. This is the Beatles.

0: You're going to work this out over time, but I am a Beatles nut. I know you can't see me right now, but I'm sitting here in the Drive studio with a Paul McCartney t-shirt on. I love them. That is such a good song. It was a song that was really never meant to be, a combination of a Paul song, a John song. They came together and it was recorded live as part of that recording of the Let It Be album. I really like it. I like the groove there. Billy Preston away on the keys. Cheap. I could nerd out on this for too long. I shan't, though. It's 22 past four.
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5: 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You're with Evan Wallace.
0: Now, I've just moved to town, second week in Queensland, and I'm after your ideas and inspirations to how I can meet new people. What's worked for you if you've moved to a new place? Maybe you've moved interstate. Maybe you've moved within Queensland. Maybe you've got some good ideas from where you call home. You can share with me on 0487 993 222. That's our text line. Or you can call me on 1300 903 222. Michael is on the line from Budgham. Hello, Michael.
6: Hello, Evan, and welcome to the sunny coast.
0: Oh, thank you very much. That's very nice.
6: We moved up to Budrum from Sydney 4 years ago, and along with our two pugs.
0: Oh, what are your pugs' names?
6: We've got the Lady Aria.
0: Brilliant.
6: And the Viscount Artemis.
0: Oh, Aria and Artemis. Yes,
6: but good. Artemis is didn't move with us. He arrived after we resettled up here. But have you got a pug, Evan?
0: I don't have a pug, but I do have a wire-haired Jack Russell. Her name is Bertie, and she'll be 3 this year.
6: Oh, it is. The Budrum Jack Russells don't like the pugs, do they? But one of the ways that we met people up here was walking our dogs.
0: Yes, it is a good way to connect with people.
6: It's just amazing. And even in our first year up here, we even had Christmas Day with a couple who we randomly met in the dog park.
0: Oh, how special is that? Yeah, yes. I forgot about how good a meeting point that was, the dog park. When I was in Tassie, I mean, it was such a nice way to meet new people and even a couple of new friends, just, you know, sharing a bit of time, having that just chance where you can look off in a different way. But, Michael, question for you. Why does it always take so much longer to learn the owner's name than the dog's name? It feels as though it's always the dog first and then maybe the owner a few weeks later.
6: That's always.

0: is the case. Evan is it's either Max's mum or Ben's mum or Marley's mum. Yes, and even the other day, I was in the pool at Budrum having a swim, and I was in the change room, and the guy next to me in the change room said, "Oh, you've got pugs, haven't you?" And so I had a conversation with him, and we worked out that he lives in the adjacent street a block away from us.
1: That is brilliant. Michael, thanks so much for the call. Have the dogs already have a walk this morning, or today rather?
0: Yes, I've been for our walk, and sometimes our walks take 1.5 hours because we're always stopping to chat to people.
1: Oh, that's the best.
0: And conversations, yes. And we're about to go on our afternoon walk.
1: Two walks. Lucky dogs. Oh, very good.
0: And we're great mates of all the lollipop ladies
1: Of course.
0: at the school crossings in Budrum as well. Yes,
1: Michael,
0: and
1: you
0: they're
1: have.
0: probably listening to me now, and they'll tell me tomorrow that they've heard me on the radio.
1: You have a lovely rest of the day. That's Michael in Budrum there. A great reminder that if you have a furry friend, particularly one that might be of the canine variety, they are such good keys to good conversations and friendships. I'm asking for inspiration. How can I go about making new friends and meeting new people here in Queensland? What works well for you? Maybe you've moved. Share with me, like Michael on 1300 903 222, or text through on 0487 993 222. For dogs, we've talked about that. We've talked about joining your local fire brigade. How about indulging in some tea and some cake? Amal Dakari is the founder

0: group where you've got tea, cake, high tea. Sounds great. What inspired you to set it up?
1: It's something that we've been wanting to do down here at Bell Street for a while, and it's all about just ladies getting to get out of the house, come down to a local cafe and have some funky high tea.
0: Oh, such a good thing to do. You've only just started as a friendship group. What was that first catch-up like?
1: Really, really, really nice. We had four beautiful ladies come in. They all sat together. They all enjoyed high tea together. They didn't know each other. Two ladies didn't know the other two ladies, and that is exactly what we wanted, is just people to come in on a Wednesday and just meet new people. And then, you know, because we do like a free music session at our venue as well on a Tuesday and a Thursday, they now know that they can come and meet up with all the other people that come and hang out and just come and create a vibe downtown with us.
0: Oh, so good. How many people are you hoping will come along?
1: Well, we can seat up to 25. So 25 inside and about 15 outside once the weather gets a little bit nicer.
0: Oh, very good. Big tick there. Now, you also run a few other activities to bring people together, I think.
1: We do. So as I was saying, we've got the Tuesday and Thursday at 10 a.m. a free music walk-up. So if you play an instrument, if you just enjoy listening to music or just simply want to make some new friends and have a chat, we have a group of amazing retirees that come and jam out with us every Tuesday and Thursday. And they've got a nice little following of people now that come and pull up a chair. Some people bring their accordions and their guitars and what are those silver things that they play in the mouth?
0: Oh, I think we're talking about harmonicas.
1: Yes, that's it. So they play the harmonica and, oh, just it's some man was playing spoons the other week. It was amazing. So, look, it's just a really great little social circle for people that are just got some time on their hands and they want to come downtown and hang out.
0: Love the sound of it. What's your message, Amal, before I let you go to people who aren't sure about reaching out, but they really do want to meet new friends, but they're just finding that the idea could be a bit overwhelming?

0: Anytime, anytime, Evan. Thank you so much. Talk soon.
1: She is the organiser of the Ladies Friendship Group. They do some pretty good stuff there with the new high tea and cake catch-up, but other ways of being able to catch up too at the Dream Cafe, music being a big feature. Yeah, music's a good way of meeting people too. I wonder whether you've joined a local choir, if you've moved to town, or maybe you've also taken part in a jam session. You can let me know. 1-300-903-222 is how you can call me, or you can text me on 0487-993-222. Why am I asking? Well, I'm pretty new to town. It's only my second full week in Queensland. And I know that it's important to, you know, really get out there and meet people. And that's part of the joy of finding out about the hidden secrets and gems of a new place, is seeing it through different people's eyes. Let me know. 1-300-903-222. Tessa is going to be dropping by in just a moment to bring you your 4:30 headlines. And then after that, well, yesterday we were talking about the wonders of native bees for World Bee Day. But how do you attract them to your garden? We'll be talking about what you can do, getting some inspiration to get your native bees in at your place. Now, I'm intrigued to get a few more tips. And then, of course, as we approach 5 o'clock, from AI Elbow to a campaign against the government on their changes to the capital gains tax, Liberal defections to One Nation, lots to delve into on the politics front. Your regular political scientist, political correspondent, Dr. Andrew Hughes, he will be dropping by too to look at the week so far in politics.
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1: And Brad, hello to you. You've said a twitchy, you say, Evan. Well, do I have something for you? Can you name all of the birds that you hear in this video? Brad, I will have to take that with me. I can't listen to it just at the moment, but maybe after six, once I've spent this afternoon with you, I'll have a listen. I'll see how I go, and I will report back later.

0: David, you better tell us what's been making news.
1: I will. Making news this afternoon, the head of Queensland's Child Safety Inquiry says he hopes it leads to less talk and more action. Paul Anastasio, KC, today presided over the final hearing of an 11-month probe into what's been described as the state's broken child protection framework. The commission received more than 1,000 submissions, including one where a child safety worker claimed their concerns about grooming and abuse were ignored. The inquiry's final report is due tomorrow, but it'll be up to the state government to release it. A man's been arrested, accused of trying to break into a Sunshine Coast house armed with a gun. Police allege the 22-year-old threatened a man at a home in Pine Avenue, Corroyba, near Noosa, last night. An altercation broke out between them, leaving the 51-year-old resident with minor injuries. The suspect was taken into custody nearby a short time later. Australia's Zoo Safety Commissioner has welcomed a federal court fine for social media company X over child protection measures. Australia's online safety watchdog took action against Elon Musk's X for failing to comply with an order to show what it was doing to prevent child abuse material appearing on its platform. X has today agreed to pay $750,000, which includes $100,000 in legal costs, to the federal government. And Premier David Crisafulli has left the door open to creating a new public holiday to mark Queensland Day. The annual celebration on the 6th of June commemorates the date when the state separated from New South Wales to become its own colony. To mark the occasion next month, the state government's rolling out a mega round of all Queensland sporting clashes involving the NRL, AFL and netball. This year's event falls on a Saturday, but David Crisafulli says he's open to making it a public holiday in the future.
2: Let's see where this goes. Let's see how much the state gets behind it. Let's see what momentum is building, and I certainly wouldn't rule that out.
1: So, not ruling it out, not guaranteeing it either, though. We'll have to wait and see.
0: Oh, that is so fascinating to see where this plays out. I think the story has a little bit more to roll and a little bit more to run. Hey, Tessa, before you go and get the final touches put on the quiz for this afternoon, you've also moved to Battle a lot longer ago than my 2 weeks in Queensland. What do you think are some of the best ways to meet people when you move town?
1: I think get stuck into whatever hobbies it is that you like. Go and explore the world of those here.
0: Okay.
1: You know, so I don't know much about your hobbies. I mean, obviously, you're into birds. That's one.
0: Yes. Yeah, very much so. I love my birds. And, yeah, that could be a way. Maybe finding a nature group or a wilderness group. That sounds good. But
1: sure.
0: Lean into things that you're passionate about is what you're saying.
1: Yeah, absolutely. Because that way you're already, you know, you've got your in. You've got the thing that you enjoy doing. You're enjoying doing it whether or not you hit it off with people on the first time that you do it. So you've got that. But also, you know, you're connecting with other people who are of a like mind.
0: Very
1: good. Can't go wrong.
0: Any native bees at your place, Tessa?
1: No. I live in an apartment and it's quite windy. So no bees of any kind, actually, which is a bit of a shame.
0: Oh.
1: We do get some birds, though.
0: Oh, very good. I'm getting all sorts of bird pictures and bird ideas that I should go and check out. Dave and Coolum has messaged in with a link to the buff-breasted paradise kingfisher. Do you know about these birds?
1: I don't. I'll have to have a look at a picture.
0: You'll only find them at Cape York, the top end of Australia. They migrate over from Papua New Guinea, I believe, and they appear in wet seasons. So I would like to see one. We went up to Cape York, but in the wrong time for them. So, Dave and Coolum, if you've seen one, let me know.
1: Maybe the wrong time for them, but probably the right time to be visiting as a human visitor.
0: Very good, Tessa. Thank you so much. It is 14 minutes to 5. This is ABC Drive.
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8: with Evan Wallace.
0: And it is lovely spending this afternoon with you. Let's get buzzing, shall we? Because yesterday we had a lot of fun really finding out about our native bees for World Bee Day. It put a bit of buzz, it put a bit of honey into the mix. And that is the honeybee that's away. But I wonder what native bees sound like. I don't really know whether they have much of a sound. Anyway, if you want to see more of them, if you want to get them into your backyard, Bernice Rosie is the author of A Gardener's Guide to Native Species on the Sunshine Coast. She also works at Noosa Landcare Native Nursery and Hinter Hub.

0: has a few ideas and a few tips as to how you can get native geese, bees, where you call home. Hi, Venice.
1: Hi, Evan. How you doing?
0: Really, really well. Now, we've got a very small garden at our place. If I'd like to see some more bees where I am, what do I need to do to welcome them?
1: Well, I think a range of different things. A little bit the same as if you would want to encourage birds into your garden. We want biodiversity. We want lots of different species, but bees particularly like, well, the European bees is blue and yellow flowers, but open flowers, daisies and those sorts of things. But we've got lots and lots of good native species for the bees also.
0: And now I've had a message that's come through. Do put your name when you send through such a lovely, helpful message. I really like where you're going with this. Bernice, a texter has said, tip for native bees, a small tree called a desert cassia. I think that's how you say it. It flowers all year round, and we always have bumblebees, carpenter bees, teddy bear bees, blue-banded and leafcutter bees. Is that a good tip, the common cassia, the desert cassia?
1: Absolutely, absolutely. And I think part of the advantage of some of our native species is they might have one big flower at the season, but they flower intermittently right through the year. So we've got quite a few species that create the environment where there's always a little bit of something for the bees.
0: Look, if you have any inspiration that you'd like to share, you can always text in 0487 993 222. What works well for you, getting bees where you call home. What else? What else should we be thinking about if we want to have native bees at our place, Bernice?
1: Just creating the good environment for them. If you want native bees, like a lot of people have native bees in the little native bee homes. I've got a little one here that was gifted to me, and just put it somewhere where it's sheltered from the cold wind and gets a little bit of early morning sun just to warm the hive up a little bit and give them something to eat.
0: Oh, very nice. And just stay on the line there, Bernice, because at 20 to 5, you are listening to ABC Radio Queensland Drive. I'm chatting with Bernice Rosier, the author of A Gardener's Guide to Native Species for the Sunshine Coast, about how to attract bees into our garden. Just need to find out how things are on our roads right now.
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0: Brad, is it getting busy out there?
3: Look, it's been busy in spots around the Sunshine Coast this afternoon. A couple of busy spots in areas around the southern part of the state this afternoon. But it is the usual congestion, Evan. At the moment, lights are on flash at Alexandra Head, Lemoore Bar Road and Sugar Road. The breakdown, Bruce Highway, southbound shoulder after Red Road at Beerbarm. Sunshine Motorway is still heavy both ways, but mainly it's that inbound run at the moment between Sydney Downs and Mount Creek. Calland Road really on the brakes. It's busy for the Bruce Highway, but really slow approaching Racecourse Road and Quiet Away Link Road, a little mountain, and also outbound as well from Parklands Boulevard, easing outbound through Calland West. So, Nicola Way, busy both ways through Bock Arena, and really solid at the moment through Minyama. Quiet Away northbound is slow around Main Drive, and not too bad around the northern beaches. That traffic has thinned out on the Sunshine Motorway around Coolum and Yandina Coolum Road. Generally, good run around Gympie, Maryborough and Harvey Bay. Through Bundaberg, it has been busy around Bundaberg Central. Traffic settling down through there, which is great. And around Toowoomba and the Darling Downs, it has been quite solid. James Street, South Toowoomba, around Russell Street and West Street at the moment. Tor Street through Newtown around Hursley Road. And Toowoomba Athol Road, under speed through Westbrook around the roadwork zones. And heavy both ways through World Camp on the bypass again around those roadworks. I'm Raph May, 10 more details after 5:15 on ABC Local Radio Queensland.
0: Oh, thank you so much there, Brad. Brad, do you have any native bees where you call home?
3: No, I don't, unfortunately. No. No, mine's already produced in a jar with the honey. But I did, you know what, I did receive a gift, actually, from a friend who had some native bees. And, oh, the honey was beautiful. It's a very specialised bee. I can't think what it's called, but a very specialised

0: homegrown, so to speak, natural honey. Love it.
1: Now, I am intrigued, Brad. I don't know whether native bees can actually pull together honey that you and I can enjoy. I'm going to need to find out. I've got Bernice Rosie there on the line. Brad, we'll catch you after five.
0: Excellent. Thank
1: Brad,
0: you.
1: Brad Hunter there. Bernice, you've just heard from Brad. I don't know the answer to this. You need to clarify something for me. Do native bees produce honey that you and I can enjoy, say, on our toast with a little bit of butter?
2: Not in the quantities that our European bees do. Yes, but they do produce a small amount of honey, and it's super sweet and super delicious.
1: Okay, I've never tried it. Do you think it's nicer than the honey that's made by your regular honeybees?
2: Your regular honeybees, depends on what they're sourcing their pollen from, have a different flavour.
1: Mm.
2: So the plants that they're feeding on impact the flavour of the honey. So I don't know. It depends what they've been eating, but it is a little bit sweeter. So you only need a little bit of it.
1: Okay.
2: But yeah.
1: And if we come back to our gardens, you've talked about getting the right type of plant, the right sort of water, almost thinking a bit about how you might want to attract birds to your backyard. I'm guessing that biodiversity might play a role too.
2: Absolutely. Like it's all interconnected. So what the bees need, the birds need, the bugs need, it's all interconnected. So, if it's good for one, there's another that's going to benefit from it as well.
1: Oh, fascinating. And Bernice, before I let you go, you're someone that's immersed in the community. I'm throwing out the question today because I've just moved to Queensland about the best ways to meet new people when you might move state or you might move from town to town in Queensland. What do you think are some of the best ways to make new friends?
2: I found having a job.
1: Sure.
2: Helps.
1: Yes, 100%.
2: But as Brad said, like, just tap into your passion. There are so many opportunities for workshops and organisations and volunteer groups. There is so many opportunities here. I've only been here 5 years on the Sunshine Coast, and I just can't believe the opportunities to do all sorts of amazing things.
1: I think that's such good advice there. Bernice, thanks so much.
2: No worries, Evan. Enjoy.
1: That is your regular Thursday gardener as we talk about rewilding our gardens. Bernice Rosie are there. Talking about how you can attract native bees to your yard. Hello to you, Scruffy and Waka Waka Country. You've said, hey, Evan, I bought a dozen bees, but the beekeeper gave me 13. He said the last one is a freebie. Not bad at all.
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1: Coming up next on Queensland Drive, a deep dive into the world of politics for the week, from AI Albo to big pushback on capital gains tax arrangements. That is all ahead for you this afternoon. You're welcome to get in touch about anything we are talking on the show on 1300 903 222 or by texting 0487 993 222. 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
1: This one comes from Shanley Rose. She hails out of Mullaney, just on the Sunshine Coast. It's her song, My Mama Loves Tobacco. A new one.
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0: just beautiful. Shanley Rose, Like My Mama Loves Tobacco. Beautiful tune. Hails from Mulaney. Check her out. Really, really neat stuff. You're listening to ABC Radio Queensland Drive with me, Evan Wallace. Stick around. After five, we will be taking a closer look at whether or not we have in southern Queensland enough beds, enough hotel beds specifically for the Olympics. The property council says we're going to be thousands short at this stage. We also have the quiz as well. After 5:30, Quizmaster Tessa Mapstone, she's dropping by and she has some big questions for you with a big themed quiz. But it is that time on a Thursday afternoon. We've rejigged the times of a few things around, but now this is what you'll be hearing as we approach the 5 o'clock news.
1: Change or die, and I choose
2: change. We need to have more Australian everything. We need to manifest a hyper-Australian.
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5: The Liberals hate the Nats, and Nats leaving to join One Nation. It really is a bit of a mess on the right-wing of politics at the moment.
0: And it is time to dive into the week of politics with our political scientist, Dr. Andrew Hughes. Hello to you, Andrew. How's life?
6: G'day, Evan. Not too bad. Getting there. It's a Thursday afternoon. One day to go in the working week, and that's it.
0: Pretty good. Dr. Andrew Hughes is a political scientist at ANU. Andrew, yesterday we had a real good taste of just how hot the political debate is right now, right in Queensland, in Australia, in relation to the government's proposed changes to capital gains tax arrangements. Here is Member for Groome, Garth Hamilton.
7: Stand up and defend your damn policy, Prime Minister. Don't attack people. These are the people whose investments actually make Australia. These are the people who are willing to put their money on the

0: frontline to have a go to try and build a better country. Don't attack them. Listen to them. Listen to their concerns. I've got to say, Evan, you look around the country right now, there's a populist uprising because parties, including mine, didn't listen to people.
1: They have gone the opposition into hyperdrive with their criticism of changes to capital gains tax arrangement, negative gearing. And it's not just them, it's the startup sector, it's businesses. This is probably some of the biggest blowback that the federal government has faced, isn't it?
2: It is, yeah. And you know what? They really misread that. They thought the budget would go down quite well. They thought most people would be supportive of the broad aspects of it, and therefore the details would be overlooked and it would be business as usual by now, by today. But it's not, because what they got wrong was the communication aspect of those changes to capital gains tax and trust as well. So it's come across as though they're anti-small business in particular, anti-startups, and that's kicked off the memes war. If you saw the AI-generated memes out during the week, some of them are pretty good, I've got to be saying. You know, they're quite funny, they're on point, they're good messaging strategy, and that's really taken the wind out of the government sails this week. And so they've had a lot of defending to do about this, to the point where on the weekend, just being the Prime Minister said, oh, we've opened the door up a bit to consultation about this, which means, code four, they're thinking about changing this if it's enough negative pushback on it. So they'll keep the broad thrust of the CGT there, but at the same time, they may tweak it. So how it applies to certain groups means, like the startup sector, for example, means that maybe it's a little bit more delayed over time.
1: They've had former Prime Minister and Treasurer Paul Keating come along and try to enter the debate, saying that some of that criticism is driven by greed. I'm not sure that's particularly helpful for the government right now in this debate.
2: Yeah, no, I agree with you. Talking to a lot of startup people, particularly here in Canberra, it's like the Sunshine Coast. There's a lot of small and medium-sized businesses in this region. And a lot of those people will tell you that their story is that they put a lot of time and effort, which is usually unpaid initially, to get their business off the ground. And some of them, they only get that money back when they sell. So what they're saying is essentially they do a lot of unpaid time, and then 3 years later or 5 years later when they sell their business and move on or progress up, they can't get that back. So that's the real cause for concern, is that CGT takes away that initial early incentive for startups where they do operate on the side of an oily rag, and it's very hard for them. So it's not the green messaging I think Labor should pick up on anymore. I think they should just let this go a bit and just open the door up and work on changes to it.
1: There is a lot to keep track of with this debate. If you're wondering exactly what we are talking about at the moment, well, you're tuned into ABC Radio Queensland Drive with me, Evan Wallace. I am unpacking the week in politics with our regular political correspondent, Dr. Andrew Hughes. We're looking at some of the blowback that the government has faced in regards to its plans to remove the 50% capital gains tax discount with an inflation indexation method replacing it, and a minimum 30% tax rate on all asset classes. You talked there about some of the communication challenges and some of the messaging that's gone wrong for the government, Andrew. And I think you're onto something there. There was so much pre-messaging around what people could expect with regards to housing. Negative gearing, for instance, was well and truly understood where things would go at least a week out. Capital gains tax, that was almost a month out from the budget as to where things would go. But there was no mention at all, was there, as to how changes would apply to other asset classes?
2: No, and even the Prime Minister himself has admitted that. He said, oh, we kept that secret until after the budget came out for obvious reasons. Fair enough about budget confidentiality, but they should have been discussing the broader base changes with the different groups involved with those changes, and they haven't done that. So what it's left the door open to is misinformation campaigns against them, which is exactly what's happened. And it, you know what it shows too? The coalition isn't gone yet. They're still there. They're still putting up a fight. And this has opened the door for them in an area of their natural brand identification, which is the economy. And they're really good at that. So you can hear the coalition is quite united on this topic. And that's something we haven't seen from the coalition probably since late last year. So it's something they're picking up on. And that's good for the coalition supporters out there. And that's also a concern for Labor, because maybe what they've done now as well has put some, you know, fire back into the coalition when they're on the ropes. I mean, they were looking really quite done and dusted there at one stage. But I think maybe now if something like this they can start to reunite and maybe build back up again before the next election.
1: Well, they have proposed an indexation of tax brackets. They've said that they would reverse what the government is planning. And you can hear the passion and the fight that's there across both the Liberals and the Nationals. What about One Nation? What's their response been?
2: Yeah, really interesting. They had their own budget reply speech, which followed after the shadow opposition leader, Angus Taylor. So that was on... Not many people listened to it. I did. It wasn't too bad with the ideas. They had some interesting ideas, that's for sure. Some I'm sure people wouldn't agree with. For example, one of the more interesting ideas, and Pauline Hanson went into more detail on this today at an energy conference held, which was she talked about how the government would help do startups for mines and resource projects in the nation, basically become like a shareholder in those projects. Instead of taxing them, get their profits from them as well. And that's a really interesting idea. I don't think anyone's really heard that idea before, and it's probably a really interesting one to look at in more detail over time. So she's been quite active. It's really interesting that she was at that conference too, because in the past, a conference like that would invite someone from government or an opposition spokesperson. But this was Pauline Hanson. This is a nod now to her increasing power as the One Nation leader and the increasing influence One Nation has in Australian politics. So if she keeps getting invites like that, that gets her more airtime, which gets her more momentum. And you can see how this really helps out One Nation in the future with their campaigning into non-traditional areas for them, like the economy. That's where they need to be stronger in themselves as well, to try and keep those coalition voters they've picked up from drifting back to the coalition in the years ahead.
1: Things move so quickly, so much more that we could have talked about, but we'll leave it there. Andrew, thanks for the chat. Nice to meet you.
2: Thanks, Evan. Nice to meet you too.
1: That is Dr. Andrew Hughes. He is a political scientist based at ANU. Looking at the week in politics, gee, there is a lot happening and there is a lot to absorb, especially on the budget front. We're coming up to 5 o'clock news time. After five, do we have enough hotel beds for the 2032 games? The property council says we don't. Toowoomba, they're worried. What about on the Sunshine Coast and across the rest of southern Queensland? We'll take a closer look at that next. Right now, it's five and news time and the quiz. Oh, it's oh so soon.
3: The community's great. They're all volunteers, you know. It's good to see them coming in. It just shows the community spirit to help those that are in need.
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0: ABC News, good afternoon. I'm Michael Bausch. Queensland's Premier is facing demands to take action against Tim Mander after the Olympics Minister's referral to the AFP. The Australian Electoral Commission made the recommendation after investigating Mr. Mander's enrolment status. He's denied falsifying his voter details. Mr. Mander's also been under scrutiny over his personal relationship with a colleague. Deputy Opposition Leader Cameron Dick says enough is enough and David Crisafulli needs to step in.
1: The integrity issues swirling around Tim Mander just won't go away. And his stories, of course, just keep unravelling. So today we call on the Premier to hold Tim Mander to the same standard that he demands of everyone else.
0: Mr. Mander has just released a statement. He says he doesn't want the issue to become a distraction to the government and has this afternoon told the Premier that he is standing aside as minister while the matter is being sorted out. The Queensland Police Service has expressed its sympathy to the family of a woman fatally hit by a patrol car in the state's far north. The 71-year-old from Trinity Beach was struck in Cairns just before 7 o'clock this morning. She was given medical assistance by officers but later died in hospital. Deputy Commissioner John Timms says there'll be a thorough investigation into what he's described as a tragic incident.
2: This is an incredible, sad loss and has changed the life of a family forever. It has also been felt by the officers involved and the QPS as a whole. Police officers go out every day to serve and protect their community. A tragedy like this is not something we ever want to see happen.
0: Police are investigating two school security scares, one in Brisbane, the other in far north Queensland. Joshua McIntosh reports.
3: An emergency declaration was made in Cairns North about 9:30 this morning after a threat was made to Cairns State High School. The school and the surrounding area was evacuated as a precaution. The exclusion zone took in Lake, Minnie, Grove and McLeod streets, but was taken down after about 2 hours after police found the threat to be false. In Brisbane, a similar false threat was made to Sunnybank State High, prompting an evacuation there. Investigations found no threat to students or the broader community. Police are investigating whether the incidents are linked.
0: An almost year-long probe into Queensland's child safety system is wrapped up with its final report to be delivered tomorrow. Eden Gillespie has the story.
4: The Commission of Inquiry into what's been described as the state's broken child protection framework was announced last May. It received more than 1,000 public submissions. In one of those, an NDIS worker alleged she saw a baby with bruises over her legs after witnessing a worker hit the child. She claimed her complaints to a manager fell on deaf ears. Commissioner Paul Anastasiou says he hopes the inquiry will lead to less talk and more action. The report will be handed down tomorrow with the state government to decide when to release it.
0: Iran's top diplomat says he's reviewing the latest US proposal on ending their war as Tehran tightens control over the Strait of Hormuz. John O'Wakely reports.
5: The latest proposal is believed to have been relayed to the Iranian leadership by Pakistan, whose foreign minister visited Tehran this week. US President Donald Trump says he'll wait a few days to get a response, but has again threatened military action if a deal is not reached. Iran's foreign minister says that while his country has made preparations for negotiations, it's also prepared to return to war. Tehran has also taken a further step to cement its control over the Strait of Hormuz. It's requiring ships to liaise with a newly created authority, which has seen ships pay fees for safe passage. The charging of such fees for transit through a strait by a government is a contravention to international maritime law.
0: To finance on the markets, the ASX 200 gained 125 points today to close at 8,622. The Australian dollar's worth 71.12 US cents. The weather mostly fine across the state tomorrow, just a few showers about eastern Cape York, the North Tropical Coast, the Gold Coast and the Border Ranges. Possible patchy morning fog for the Granite Belt, Brisbane and the Sunshine Coast 15 to 24, Ipswich 11 to 24 and the Gold Coast 14 to 23. Mainly fine in the southeast on Saturday, a few showers for Sunday and Monday. On Moreton Bay, seas reaching 2 metres. 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
8: It is wonderful spending this afternoon with you. How are you spending your Thursday afternoon? Are you gearing up to play the quiz after 5:30 with Tessa? We are doing all big things this afternoon, but we do have some breaking news that's coming. Queensland's Olympic Minister Tim Mander has stood aside from Cabinet after he was referred to police by the Australian Electoral Commission. The Australian Electoral Commission confirmed on Thursday it had made the referral to the Australian Federal Police amid questions about this enrolment status. In a statement released just a moment ago, Mr. Mander said he had told Premier David Crisafulli he was standing aside while the matter was sorted. It all happens as we put the spotlight on accommodation at the Olympics. It's just 6 years away and we are more than 10,000 hotel bed shorts as we get ready for the Games. There's lots of great events slated for our part of the state, but are we going to have enough accommodation in place or do we need to start investing in some swags and tents? Earlier this morning, you might have heard the Toowoomba Chamber of Commerce calling for the government to get a wiggle on. We'll take a closer look at what's needed on the Sunshine Coast. And wow. Oh yeah, you've guessed this by now. I'm so excited about playing the quiz with you. Tessa is going to be dropping by after the 5:30 news. If you want to play, if you want to win a prize from the ABC prize cupboard, I think you know exactly what to do. You need to call me on 1300 903 222. In Applethorpe, it's 15 at the moment, 17 in Toowoomba, it is 18 in Warwick, Roma, Kingaroy, Beerburrum, 19, Dolby, Nambour, Hervey Bay, Maryborough, Gympie, 20, Tawantin, Gundy, St. George, Maroochydore and Bundaberg, 21, and in Gaindar, it is 22.
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8: Well, if you're in Toowoomba, then I'm guessing you might be a bit excited about hosting the horses in 6 years' time. But according to the Property Council of Australia, there'll be a

0: full of 12,000 hotel rooms by 2032 across the state. I'll tell you what we don't want. We don't want people visiting Toowoomba or the Sunshine Coast for the day and going back to Brisbane because there wasn't a bed to book. Here's CEO of Toowoomba Chamber of Commerce, Tania Treadwell.
1: So without having ample accommodation options, if our businesses aren't going to see any direct results of the increased tourism to our region, we're not going to see the economic benefit of the Olympics themselves.
0: So that is the picture and the vantage point from Toowoomba. I wonder what it's looking like on the sunny coast. Michael Shadforth is the president of the Caloundra Chamber of Commerce. Hi, Mike.
2: Hi, how are you going?
0: I'm doing well. Are there going to be enough hotel beds on the sunny coast in time for the Games?
2: Well, we've had a good start, luckily from a Toowoomba family with Avanti opening just last week, which is terrific. Thank you. And we've got Crown Plaza started, obviously, in Dewport Avenue, but we really do have to get a real shuffle on to get the result. And it's not just about, are we going to have enough built? I think we need to really ramp it up. And not to say people aren't doing enough, but council's doing plenty and the state government are doing plenty and the private sector are doing plenty, but we still have to probably lift it a notch if we're going to get close.
0: How difficult do you think that's going to be to get that accommodation in place?
2: Well, there's no doubt that we're seeing challenges across the board with construction labour and construction cost escalation. So they're a really big problem across southeast Queensland as we speak. But I think we need to knuckle down and really start to think heavily about how we're going to solve those logistics to get those things done. And then we've got to encourage that investment here because hotels are not cheap to put up. So you've got to really engage the private sector clearly and strip back red tape as much as you can at every level to have these things move ahead in a way that make a real difference, not only for the Games, but for a legacy for a long time.
0: You're listening to ABC Radio Queensland Drive. I'm talking with Michael Shadforth. He is the president of the Caloundra Chamber of Commerce. The Property Council says we're going to be thousands of hotel beds short for the Games in 2032. You've said, Michael, that you'd like to see red tape tackled in order to get those hotel beds in place. What sort of red tape cutting needs to happen?
2: Well, I think all sorts of planning has to be looked at. And I think that when you start to drive these kinds of outcomes from an entrepreneurial viewpoint, you'll see people starting to request things like more height and better access for rooftops, lots of different things. But I think if the people are proposing fantastic architecture with really good quality hotels, then they should be considered and considered really quickly. And we listened to the Deputy Premier spoke at a conference I was at or a seminar I was at last week, and he said, you know, they are doing everything they can to get this moving, and I believe they are, but it's really going to need an acceleration towards that to make sure it's there to stop anything that could be in any way not going to work. Let them know straight away, but if it's going to work, get on the job and get it approved so that the private investors can feel confident that they can move forward, because they've got enough risk with the cost of building escalation for a start.
0: I lived in a city that had a accommodation shortfall when it came to major events for the last 2.5 years. And just recently, the Foo Fighters were playing in Launceston, where I used to call home. And we had a situation where people were putting their houses or apartment rooms up on booking.com for $2,000 a night. Can you imagine that if there's not enough hotel beds in place, that something like that could happen during the Olympics?
2: Well, I think it happens everywhere. We have to be really careful. I remember the Gold Coast scared everyone away and they had nobody booking because they thought it was going to be too expensive and too short during the Commonwealth Games. So, but I think that people will have to still do that. I don't think we're going to get to a point where there's not need for accommodation. And no matter what events happen in the world, people go to the British Open and they pay $3,000 a night for a house. You know, those things happen. They just happen. But we still need to be able to attract the masses. And like Tanya said, from the Toowoomba Chamber, we really want the regions to benefit. And for that to happen, we've got to have them stay longer than just the day trip.
0: Really appreciate your time this afternoon, Mike. Thanks so much for chatting with me.
2: Thanks for having me. Have a great afternoon.
0: That is Michael Shadforth. He is the president of the Caloundra Chamber of Commerce. I wonder what you'd like to see. Do we need to see an exercise in red tape cutting to get those accommodation options in place, enough hotel beds for the 2032 Games? Is that something you'd like to see prioritised? Or maybe we could all just pitch in with a few.

0: utents and swags and say kumbaya, you can let me know. 1300 903 222. Right across southern Queensland, especially here on the Sunshine Coast, it's been
1: sunny.
0: Very, very sunny today. A lovely day. Daniel Hayes, please tell me I've given a correct assessment for what we've been experiencing throughout the day and the morning.
2: Yes, yes, it's been pretty clear across most of Queensland, really, apart from just a few little showers down, a little further down the coast, down the Gold Coast way. They have continued to have some showers to rain upon their sunny days, but the rest of us, all good.
0: Very nice to hear. So sunny, calm, seems pretty relaxed. What can we expect for tomorrow?
2: Yeah, look, maybe not quite so much of the calm, at least around the coast. We've still got some strong wind warnings out, and we do have some bigger swells around the place, but still largely dominated by the high pressure system. So that will bring fairly clear skies and settled conditions, at least across the land areas. And that's going to persist for a few more days yet. We do start to see a bit more shower activity coming in around the coastal strip from later in the weekend. And you know, maybe starting to see a few of those falls pushing up to around about 5 millimetres or so, but initially they'll be very light, 1 or 2 millimetres through Saturday and into Sunday before we start to pick up a little bit later Sunday and into Monday with the onshore flow. But yeah, look, it's going to remain pretty settled across all the inland areas. We do still have some cooler starts to the mornings ahead. But once the cloud starts to come in over the weekend, it won't be quite as cool for the mornings. The maximum temperatures won't shift too much for most people. 1 or 2 degrees here or there. We're generally still hitting around about low to mid-20s for most centres for today, and expect that to continue for a couple more days yet.
0: Appreciate the update. Thanks so much, Daniel.
2: You're welcome.
0: Daniel Hayes there from the Bureau. It's 14 past five.
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0: Just recapping that breaking news, Queensland's Olympic Minister Tim Mander has stood aside from Cabinet after he was referred to police by the Australian Electoral Commission. The AEC confirmed on Thursday it had made the referral to the Australian Federal Police amid questions about this enrolment status. In a statement released late Thursday, Mr Mander said he told Premier David Crisafulli he was standing aside while the matter was sorted. What do you make of the resignation? Do you welcome it? Is it what needed to clean the air? 0487 993 222, or you can call me 1300 903 222. It all comes as a lot of attention today has been paid to the Premier keeping the door open for the potential for Queensland Day being a public holiday. What a day, a topsy-turvy day in Queensland politics.
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4: A message in Al-Yarwa as Maurice Petrick reminds people to get their diphtheria vaccination, no matter where they're from. Health workers across four states and territories are trying to contain the spread of the disease that's disproportionately affecting remote Aboriginal communities. And the world's largest schoolroom turns 75.
6: No computers, obviously. 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It was very crackly. If we were lucky enough to hear our teacher over the Indonesian boat fishermen, we were doing really well.
4: Those stories coming up on Australia Wide.
0: That's ahead at 6:30. Let's find out how our roads are, as you might be getting back home right now.
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0: Brad, how's it looking out there?
7: Well, if you're heading home or heading out, Sunshine Motorway is heavy both ways through Mount Creek, so really congested through there. Still, there's no crashes there or breakdowns. We've still got that breakdown, though, on the Bruce Highway southbound shoulder after Red Road at Beerburrum, so just extra care through there, especially when towing has to remove that vehicle if you're heading to Brisbane this afternoon. Calland Road is settling down. It was nearly back to the Bruce Highway earlier. Still slow between Racecourse Road and Kawadaway Link Road, a little mountain, and a good run through Calandra West now. A little bit busier on the Sunshine, on the Bruce Highway southbound, just after Sunshine Motorway. No reports of any crashes or breakdowns in that stretch. Kiwanis Way northbound, a little bit of stop start around Main Drive, but that is settling down. And Nicola Way busy both ways through Minama has eased around Bock Arena. And got some lights on flash at Alexandra Headland, Moolabar Road and Sugar Road. So they're still not working properly. So extra care through there. Generally good run around the White Bay this afternoon. Has been

0: really busy around Bundaberg Central, but that traffic is finally thinned out to Calvin Street through Bundaberg West as well. And around Toowoomba and the Darling Downs has been quite heavy on James Street, South Toowoomba. That traffic is thinning out. Toowoomba Arthur Road too busy inbound through West Court, Westbrook around the Roebuck zones, and heavy both ways, mainly for northbounders on the bypass through World Camp, also around the Roebuck zones as well. No problems through Ballard and Mount Kynoch. I'm Brad from ATM. More details around 4:45 on ABC Local Radio Queensland.
1: And you've got some lovely jokes here, Brad. Have you got a quick second?
0: Yes. Lynn
1: from Mumbai saying, what do you call a dog who can do magic tricks?
0: I don't know.
1: An abracadabrador.
0: I reckon that's literally what calls a dog that, abracadabrador.
1: And then, I like this one. I like this one a lot. This comes from Dave in Toowoomba. He is so good with his jokes. He said, what do you call a line of blokes waiting to get haircuts?
0: I don't know.
1: A barbecue. Dave in Toowoomba, that's probably one of the best ones that I've seen in my 3 days behind the mic. Thank you very much, Brad. We'll catch you after 5:30.
0: Very good. Sizzler, thank you.
1: See you then. Oh, Sizzler, did you see what he did there? Oh, he's quick. He's firing on all cylinders, isn't he? Now, the quiz. It is coming up after 5:30. I wonder where it will go. I'm told we're talking big things. We are going big with your quiz master, Tessa Mapstone. I'm curious to see how it is going to land. To take us towards our quiz, to get things rolling along, well, let's see what we're stumbling into. This is Susie Quattro and Chris Norman.

0: Suzy Quattro, Chris Norman stumbling in. I wonder whether it's going to give you an earworm for the rest of the day. Hello to you, Scruff. Oh, I like this. You've said Mike Chapman wrote this song. He lives on the Sunshine Coast. A bit of local knowledge for you. Scruff, the things that you learn. I wonder whether he's talked about it in his time on the Sunshine Coast with the team here. Be interesting to know the backstory behind it. That's super, super cool to know. Scruff, thank you so much for sharing that. You are listening to ABC Radio Queensland Drive. Today we've been talking about how you can go about meeting new friends when you move to a new place. We've been talking about this because if you haven't yet tuned in to Drive this week, you might have noticed I'm a new voice. I'm also new to Queensland, and it can be a bit of a challenge making new friends and finding new people to say hello to, sometimes outside of work when life gets busy. And you've come up with so many good tips today when it comes to meeting new folk and new friends. One of you said, go to your fire brigade. I like that. Another one of you saying, follow your passions. That's a good one. I think Tessa, our quizmaster, actually said that earlier. So really, really good advice that's come through on the text line and a phone line, 1300 903 222. But as this call that came in from Michael in Budrum, that delighted me and a reminder that perhaps Birdie and I need to get out a little bit.
1: One of the ways that we met people up here was walking our dogs.
0: Is a good way to connect with people.
1: Yes, and it's just amazing. And even in our first year up here, we even had Christmas Day with a couple who we randomly met in the dog park.
0: Oh, how special is that? Yeah, yes. I forgot about how good a meeting point that was, the dog park. When I was in Tassie, I mean, it was such a nice way to meet new people and even a couple of new friends, just, you know, sharing a bit of time, having that just chance where you can look off in a different way. But Michael, question for you, why does it always take so much longer to learn the owner's name than the dog's name? It feels as though it's always the dog first and then maybe the owner a few weeks later.
1: That's always the case, Evan. It's either Max's mum or Ben's mum or Marley.

0: his mum, yes. And even the other day I was in the pool at Budrum having a swim, and I was in the change room, and the guy next to me in the change room said, "Oh, you've got pugs, haven't you?" and so I had a conversation with him, and we worked out that he lives in the adjacent street a block away from us.
1: Michael in Budrum there with a very good reminder that if you have a furry canine friend, that can be a great way of meeting new people, meeting new friends. Absolutely. I think they are such a lovely way of making new connections. I wonder whether you might have seen Dog Park on ABC iView. It's a show that really captures some of the intimate and special connections that you see when you're out and about in the park. Michael, anyway, on 1300 903 222 was sharing his best way of meeting new folk. And you're welcome to share with me yours on that same number, or you can text me on 0487 993 222. Tessa Mapstone is also a dog owner. Tessa, hello.
2: Hello.
1: You have a little Romy who is a Westie.
2: That's right. West Highland White Terrier.
1: Beautiful dog. I met him the other day. A really delightful thing. Do you agree with Michael and Budrum? Has Romy been a good way of being able to meet new people along the journey?
2: People love meeting Romy, yeah. But as Michael said with the names there, I would say sometimes it goes beyond taking a while. I don't know any of the names of the people that we see out all of the time. I know their dogs' names. I don't know any of their names.
1: I'm the same.
2: You know, these are people we see multiple times a week. We'll stop and have a chat. I have no idea what they're called.
1: I think some of that might have to do with the fact dog names are so often more memorable, right? So Romy is yours, Bertie is mine. And then you can really enter sort of the weird and wonderful of dog names too that you don't forget.
2: Yeah, and especially some breeds, like the Westies, for example, most of them, I would say 98% of them have Scottish-inspired names. You know, so they're pretty easy to remember too.
1: Very good. Now, Tessa, you are here because we are gearing up for the quiz. If you've been waiting for the quiz, it is coming after the 5:30 news. And today, we're going big.
2: We're going big. We're doing big things, but, you know, don't just be limited to thinking about, you know, the big merino or the big banana or the big mango. Although I will let you know that there will be one question related to one of those big fiberglass things in the quiz.
1: Intriguing.
2: I'm not going to give you any more because, you know, I need you to work out which one it is.
1: Well, we want you to play the quiz today. It's the same number. The time might have changed, but the number hasn't. 1-300-903-222. And the first question, Tessa, I think we've got a little tease. Should I bring that forward?
2: Absolutely.
3: From little things, big things grow. From little things, big things grow.
1: What do we need to know? People want to hop in on the quiz, get on the line. Why is that song featuring?
2: I need you to tell me who wrote and recorded that song.
1: Okay, so we need the name of the artist more than anything. It's just the artist. The artist that we need.
2: It's the artist.
1: Okay,
2: yeah.
1: Cool. 1-300-903-222. I will give you those notes once again, and we'll see whether we might get there.
3: From little things, big things grow. From little things, big things grow.
1: All you have to do is hop on your phone, enter the numbers 1-300-903-222. You will go into the queue to play the quiz. That is our first question. We need the name of the artist. All of that after 5:30. 1-300-903-222. A nice prize from the back of the prize cupboard in line for you if you want to play. Tessa, I'm excited. Are you excited to go big?
2: Oh, always. Love it. Love a quiz, and a big quiz, even better.
1: That is all ahead. Right now, though, we are coming up to the 5:30 news. It's going to be fun to play. It's going to be fun to give it a go. You just need to call in. Let's do it.
4: ABC News. Good afternoon. I'm Jessica van Vonderen. Queensland's Olympics minister has stood aside from cabinet after he was referred to federal police by the Australian Electoral Commission. Nadal Mustafa reports.
5: The AEC has been investigating questions about Tim Mander's enrolment status.
4: The minister has denied any wrongdoing, but late this afternoon he released a statement saying he has total confidence the matter will be resolved and is stepping aside to prevent being a distraction to the work of the government. Premier David Crisafulli says he has accepted the decision. Andrew Powell will take over the portfolio in the interim. Mr. Mander has also been under scrutiny over his personal relationship with a colleague. Queensland Police say they'll provide full support to the family of a woman fatally hit by a patrol car in Cairns. The 71-year-old from Trinity Beach was struck at about 7 o'clock this morning. She died in hospital a short time later. Deputy Commissioner John Timms says there'll be a comprehensive review.
5: Firstly, I can give 100% assurance that this investigation will be thorough. It will be conducted by the Ethical Standards Command, and it will be overseen by the Crime Commission.
4: The Deputy Commissioner declined to give details about the lead-up, but Police Union President Shane Pryor says he understands it happened during a call-out.
6: I'm advised that lights on the police vehicle were activated at the time, and the entire incident has been recorded on dash cam footage that was located within the vehicle.
4: A woman charged over an alleged hit-and-run murder at Logan, south of Brisbane, has been committed to stand trial. Tara Cassidy reports.
7: Larissa Rita Maylee Sant is accused of planning to kill her then-partner's ex-girlfriend, Keisha Thompson, before striking the 23-year-old with a Prado while she was walking in Daisy Hill in July 2024. At a committal hearing in the Beenleigh Magistrates Court today, two witnesses told the court on the day of Ms. Thompson's death, they heard a loud bang before spotting a woman lying on the road and a female fleeing the scene in a car. Larissa Sant has been committed to stand trial for the alleged domestic violence murder. A trial date's yet to be set, but will take place in Brisbane.
4: A jury has begun its deliberations in the murder trial of a farm worker accused of cutting off a pensioner's leg in a Far North Queensland park 4 years ago. Christopher Tester reports.
8: The Supreme Court in Cairns has heard John Yalu used a power saw to remove the leg of Innisfail man Kalman Tal in February 2022. 66-year-old Mr. Tal died shortly after. The courts heard Mr. Tal had pleaded with Mr. Yalu to remove his leg because he'd been suffering pain, and he paid Mr. Yalu $5,000 after the leg was severed. Prosecutors argue Mr. Yalu is guilty of murder as he intended to remove a part of Mr. Tal's body. The defence argues the 41-year-old was trying to help an older man and that he's only guilty of manslaughter. The jury was sent out to deliberate late this afternoon.
4: There's been a bigger than expected rise in Australia's jobless rate, signalling a slowdown in the labour market. Alison Branley reports.
9: Monthly data shows unemployment in April jumped by 0.2 percentage points in seasonally adjusted terms. Figures from the Australian Bureau of Statistics shows the number of unemployed people increased by 33,000, bringing the unemployment rate to 4.5%. The number of people in full-time employment decreased by 10,700 and those in part-time employment decreased by 7,900. The underemployment rate and the participation rate also fell by 0.1%.
4: And Queensland's jobless rate rose from 3.7 to 4.2% seasonally adjusted. In the NRL, round 12 begins tonight with Canberra hosting the Dolphins. And in the AFL, Hawthorn plays the Adelaide Crows in Launceston. Let's take a look at Queensland's weather. Mostly fine across the state tomorrow. Just a few showers about eastern Cape York, the North Tropical Coast, the Gold Coast and the Border Ranges. Possible patchy morning fog about the Granite Belt. Brisbane and the Sunshine Coast, 15 to 24 degrees. Ipswich, 11 to 24. And the Gold Coast, 14 to 23. Mostly fine in the southeast on Saturday with a few showers for Sunday and Monday. And I'll have more news, sport and weather at 7 o'clock on ABC TV. Hope you can join me then.
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1: Okay, it's time. We are playing the quiz, and today's theme, it is Big Things Music. Cue. I don't know whether we'll keep with that or not, but I thought I'd introduce a little bit of horns into the mix anyway, have a little fun, play around with it. We'll see where we go. Your quiz master for today is Tessa Mapstone. Hello to you, Tessa.
2: Hello, Evan. Feels very game show in here.
1: Tessa, why have we gone for Big Things? What inspired you?
2: One of my favourite young people has been really into a book that's all about big moments in history, big moments in time, big things that have happened, and I just caught on. Big things.
1: Love it. Let's roll with it. We gave you the clue just before we hit the 5:30 news. Tessa, what is our question?
2: Question number one, who wrote and recorded this song?
3: From little things, big things grow.
1: It is a beautiful tune. On the line, we have Serena in Warana. Hello to you, Serena.
12: Hello, how are you?
1: I'm doing really well. How's your Thursday been?
12: Yeah, pretty good. Good, thanks.
1: That's so good. Serena, would you like to take a stab at this one?
12: Okay.
1: Who do you think is the artist behind that song that we have just heard? Those beautiful chords, that wonderful chorus. I'll play you the clue once more. Can you give me the name of the artist?
12: I think it might be Mr. Paul Kelly.
1: Tessa Mapstone, throwing it over to you.
2: Absolutely. I will accept Paul Kelly.
1: Well done to you, Serena. Thank you. Are you a big Paul Kelly fan?
12: I do like his music. He's a very good songwriter and he's a really nice person. So, yes, I do like Paul Kelly.
1: It's an interesting song, that one, isn't it, Tessa?
2: Talking about a key moment in history. Yeah, and I would have accepted Paul Kelly and Kev Carmody, and because they wrote it together, but they recorded it. Paul Kelly recorded it separately to begin with, and then they recorded it together. So, yeah, a really big moment in history, and a really lovely story as well.
1: Serena, while I have you on the line today on Drive, we've been talking about ways that we meet new people when we move to town. As I've shared, I'm very new to Queensland. It's only my second week here and I'm looking for some inspiration as to how I can go on about and meet new friends and make it a really special time where I call home. What do you do to meet new people?
12: Well, when the pool is full at King's Ocean Pool, because they're renovating at present time, I actually have met some wonderful people down at the Kings Beach Ocean Pool, and I don't have a dog, but I have a cat called Molly Mabel, but I love dogs, so I've met lots of dogs down there, and I do know all their names.
1: That's lovely. That's really, really nice.
2: I think that's a great point, Serena. You don't need a dog to meet people who have dogs. Dogs are like little people-meeting magnets.
12: They are, and I always think dogs come first, people come second, because dogs are full of so much unconditional love, and they, especially golden retrievers, they're everyone's friend.
1: And I've heard a bit, Serena, about the rise of porties, as they call them, so dog birthday parties. I think you were invited to one recently.
12: Yes, I know. I had a birthday at the end of March and my friend rang me up and she said, what are you doing this afternoon? And I said, well, nothing really. She said, how'd you like to come down the Kiwanis Dog Park? We've got all the golden retrievers down there, because her two dogs, all their babies were there, nine of them, but they're grown up a bit. So I had a ball. I had a ball.
1: Oh, I'm so happy to hear it.
2: Was there cake, Serena, at the dog party?
12: No cake, but oh, hang on. Yes, and they had hats on.
1: Oh, gosh. Dog-friendly cake, hats, that would be one very, very cute time. You're listening to ABC Radio Queensland Drive. We are playing the Thursday quiz. On the line is Serena. She has called through on 1300 903 222. Serena, stay there because we do need to find out what is happening on our roads with Brad Hunter. Is it calm out there? Is it smooth sailing? I don't know. Brad's always the man who has the information that we need. Good evening to you, Brad, as we approach 20 to 6. How are things looking out there?
13: Yeah, well, at the moment, Evan, not too bad around the Sunshine Coast. Still got a breakdown, Bruce Highway, southbound shoulder after Red Road at Beerburrum. And lights are on flash at Alexandra Headland as well, Moolabar Road and Sugar Road. Still quite solid, though. Sunshine Motorway, both ways through Mountain Creek and Cloud Road, the inbound between Racecourse Road and Kwanaway Link Road. Still some congestion there. There's no reports of any crashes or breakdowns through there. Looking better into Caloundra West as well. A good run around the northern beaches generally on the Sunshine Motorway and also David Lowe Way this evening as well. No problems around the Wide Bay, Gympie, Maryborough, Harvey Bay, and even through Bundaberg, looking much better now through Bundaberg Central. That was heavily congested, mainly earlier in the afternoon. And to Calvin Street, looking much better through Bundaberg West as well. No problems on Childers Road as you make way through Elliott and North Gregory, and a good run through Isis. And around Toowoomba and the Darling Downs has been fairly solid. James Street through South Toowoomba, that's still busy and actually quite congested around the CBD at the moment. Margaret Street, Russell Street and Harry Street. Toowoomba Road, underspread through Westbrook and still congested both ways through World Camp around the roadwork zones on the bypass. I'm Brad from ATN. That's the latest traffic on ABC Local Radio Queensland.
1: Brad, really appreciate it. Before I let you go, I don't have a joke for you, but I have a question. We've been talking about how we meet new friends. I've just moved to Queensland. As you know, what do you think are the best ways of getting out and about and finding new friendly faces?
13: You know what? I think Queensland is a really great place to meet people, and I find Queenslanders overall are very, you know, inviting in the sense that, like, everyone's friendly, good to say hello, that sort of stuff. And I always walk around, and I've done a thing now, Evan, where, you know, because everyone has their bad days. So I walk around now and I just smile to people. And some people might think, what is this random doing smiling at me? But I get smiles back, which is lovely. So I think that's always a good way. And on the bus, mate, I think that's a good conversation starter on the bus.
1: Absolutely.
13: Because you know what I do? I be a gentleman and let the ladies on. But not just that. You know, it's nice. They'll say, thank you very much. I'll say, great, how's your day?
1: Oh, and then, you
13: know,
1: if
13: it's going on, I'll say, how's your day? You know, it starts a little bit of a conversation starter, you know, letting someone in a seat, for example, an older lady or older gentleman doing that as well.
1: And I think for every person who might be reluctant to have that conversation, there'll be at least two that are really, really grateful that you've said hello in the first place.
13: Yeah, it's just those little things, and I think that's a lovely conversation starter. And you might see him regularly on the bus, you might not. So I just think it's a good way to have a chat and meet people, yeah.
1: Brad, you have a great night.
13: Good luck on the bus, Evan.
1: Thanks so much, Brad Hunter there. Don't know whether I can take Bertie on the bus. Do you know the laws around that in Queensland? Tessa, can I take my little Jack Russell on the bus?
2: I don't think the dogs are allowed on the buses, no.
1: Shame. Okay, so I'm going to have to separate new ways of meeting new people. Serena, are you still there on the line?
14: I'm here.
1: Serena's called through on 1300 903 222. We are playing the Thursday quiz. It's all big things. Tessa has been inspired to go big. Tessa, what's our second question?
2: Question two is, in 1983, the then Prince Charles and Princess Diana came to Queensland on their royal tour. Which big thing did they visit while they were here?
1: Oh, do you know, Serena?
14: The big pineapple?
1: Is it the big pineapple, Tessa?
2: It sure is.
1: Oh, well done, Serena. Have you spent much time there at the Nambour Connector Road at the big pineapple?
14: I used to go there years ago when they had the markets there. It was really good.
1: Very nice to hear. And now there's a zoo and you can hop on the train as well.
14: Yep, more animals. See, more animals. There you go.
2: And that train, Evan, you may not know this, but that train is the very train that Charles and Diana rode on themselves.
1: Wow. When they were here. I did not know that.
2: They did. In fact, I've got a little bit of audio here. I can take you back in time to when they were hit a news report from the day, which it paints a lovely picture.
15: It's worth waiting for.
16: The tour of Queensland is over now. Do you think it's all been worth it?
15: Oh, my word, yes.
17: It's been wonderful. Yes.
18: I didn't get a chance to shake his hand, but it was absolutely terrific.
1: So that's a few people excited in the crowd. But
2: a few of the 10,000 people who waited to see them.
1: Wow, but we can go even further back.
19: A man at the airport had warned the prince and princess they were entering fruitcake country, and they probably realised what he meant as they rode from the nut factory to the big pineapple in a nutmobile. Hotly pursued across the plantation by hundreds of screaming children and sweating security men. The royal couple, running late, were quickly shepherded out of sight for lunch. They'd let it be known only this morning that they preferred a smorgasbord instead of the sit-down affair already organised. Apparently, they'd been so touched by the warmth of the Queensland welcome, they wanted more opportunity to mingle with the people over the prawns and pawpaw. Eating's a sensitive issue with royalty. Police ordered the press out of the way during lunch when the princess complained she was being stared at. After lunch, the royal tourists went for another trip, this time on the rather more dignified sugar train. But all too soon, it seemed it was over, and the royal couple were on their way back south. It had been a long, tiring day.
1: Serena, does that take you back down memory lane, Serena and Marana?
12: Oh, a little bit, yeah. I actually met them when I was in Brisbane, when they were in the streets in Brisbane, when they were out many years ago.
1: What were your impressions of our now king and queen?
12: I was wrapped. I was a bit of a Diana fan, you know. Always have been. And when it was really, this is what I did years ago when she passed away. I actually was growing roses at the time, so I got some roses and I've pressed them in a lovely card and I wrote to the boys, because they're only small, all about what death is, because I've lost a lot in my family. So I sent it to Kensington Palace for them.
1: Oh, Serena, it's a really thoughtful thing to do. You are listening to ABC Radio Queensland Drive with me, Evan Wallace. Our quiz master, Tessa Mapstone, is here. Big Things is the theme. If you'd like to play, we've got Bruce and Justin on the line as well, holding on, hoping that Serena might trip up and that they can have a go at it. But if you'd like to hop on, you know what to do. 1-300-903-222. Tessa, question number three.
2: Yeah, we're taking a bit of a change of tack here. What is the name of the hit TV show that opened with this theme song?

0: potentially the best thing about that TV show. Serena in a runner.
1: How dare you?
0: Do you know that TV show?
2: No, sorry, I don't watch commercial TV, so I'll have to pass, unfortunately, and pass it on to the other gentleman.
0: Oh, thank you so much for playing, unfortunately. We will let you go, but you enjoy the rest of your evening in Serena and keep having fun with all the golden retrievers out there.
2: Yep. See you.
0: Bye-bye. Serena there in Warana. We go there from Serena to Bruce on the line. Hello to you, Bruce. Where do we find you this evening?
3: At Nanango, where I usually live, yes.
0: And what a good place to be. Would you like the question again, Bruce?
3: Just a minute. When you go to a new place, where did you come from, Evan?
0: I was in Tasmania for the last 2.5 years.
3: Oh, heavens above. Heavens, we've got to do a fair bit of shearing and sort of shaving to knock you into shape, haven't we?
0: I thought you were about to say re-education, but shearing and shaving.
3: Well, I was trying to be gentle about it.
0: That's very...
3: Look, mate, when you come to a new community, join community organisations. If you have a, you know, like be football or cricket or you name it, you know, 10-pin bowls, join an organisation. Say you can help. And look, you know, you got a dog, join a kennel club. I mean, Jack Russells are mad. We've got a Jack Russell. We've got a Jack Russell. He is totally mad. We went away for a couple of weeks. And just recently we had to put them in the kennels. And, but I didn't put him in my wife. He hung onto my wife's leg.
0: Oh, no.
3: He wouldn't let her go.
0: Oh, dear. My little birdie, she's quite enjoyed going to the kennels. We introduced her to the kennel fairly early in her days. And she got excited when we went there. So that was one tick, a bit of a relief for us.
3: He was totally bereft. Oh. I said to my wife, I said, he won't talk to you when he goes.
0: Has Romy ever had to go to the kennel, Tessa?
1: Oh, no, I don't think Romy is a kennel kind of dog. He needs to be with people.
0: That is very fair. Yes. Now, we are playing the quiz. We are
3: play that clue again.
0: Okay, I'll play you this clue. Let me bring it in.
1: And so, Bruce, we're after the name of the TV show that opened with this is the theme song.
0: I'll give you a little bit more. Science, history, unraveling the mystery that all started with a big... Oh, it edges towards there. Do you know it, Bruce?
3: It's what? So what did you say?
0: Oh, I'm saying that theme, that what you just heard, the lyrics there, we are edging very, very closely towards the name of the show. But do you know it?
1: So this is a show that started in 2007, and it ran for 12 years, following the lives of four socially awkward friends, Leonard, Sheldon, Howard and Raj, and how their lives take a bit of an interesting turn when they meet their beautiful and free-spirited new neighbour, whose name is Penny.
3: Is it an American show?
1: It's an American

0: The Big Easy. I'm sorry, Bruce. That's not the one we're looking for. But
1: righto, mate. You take care, you fellas. Better get on with it. Yep, righto.
0: Thank you for playing on the line. We also have Justin in Coolum. Justin, do you know the song and do you know the TV show?
2: Certainly do. And bad luck, Brucey from Menango. Bad luck. Mate, it's the Big Bang Theory.
0: Is it the Big Bang Theory, Tessa?
3: It sure is.
0: Well done. Well done to you. How has your afternoon been treating you, Justin?
2: Fantastic. Thanks.
0: Well, I'm very happy to hear it. Do you have any ideas, any inspiration for meeting new people when you move to a new town?
2: I certainly do. I moved up here about 11 years ago and I joined a fishing club.
0: Fantastic. Great way. And you've met some nice people through it?
2: Oh, yeah, absolutely. Absolutely.
0: What did you get up to in the fishing club?
2: Well, learn how to fish properly, basically.
0: Is it fishing on the boat? Are you on the pier? Where does it take you?
2: No, I'm more land-based. I don't have a boat. But I came from Canberra, not from Canberra, but moved up from Canberra, and there's not a lot of fishing down there. The fresh water, but I love my saltwater fishing.
0: Very, very nice to hear. Tessa, what is our fourth question?
3: The question four, I need you to tell me

0: grown-up, Mom. I made this wish on a machine, and it turned me into a grown-up.
1: So now what?
2: We'll get a job.
1: Cannot get a job.
3: He does go on to get a job, by the way. So that's from the 1988 movie called Big. Do you know who the lead actor was?
4: No idea. Have a great night.
5: Oh, Justin and Coolum, thank you so much for playing.
4: Welcome, Evan.
5: Thank you also for the idea as well around a fishing club. It's been a while since I've put a line into the water. Do you like fishing, Tessa?
3: No, it's not really my thing.
5: Fair enough.
3: I went fishing once or twice as a kid, caught some brim. That's about the extent of my fishing career.
5: Good work. Claire in the hay truck has some inspiration, and this is something that's definitely my jam. You say, Claire, hey, Evan, parkrun is a great way to meet people, and dogs are also welcome. It doesn't matter if you're running, walking, or volunteering. Everyone is welcome. The more leisurely paces allow you to chat more. Many locations on the coast. But this is the kicker, Tessa and Claire, I'm going to need to adjust to this. But Tessa, did you know park runs? They were 9 a.m. in Tasmania, they are 8 a.m. most of the mainland, 7 a.m. here in Queensland.
3: Welcome to Queensland, Evan. We get up early.
5: Apparently so. On the line, we have Brad at North Arm. I believe you walked up the hill just to chat with us. Hello, Brad.
6: I did, Evan. I did. I've walked away from my fire. And oh. I forgot to put a jumper on.
5: Oh. Is it chilly there?
6: Mate, when it gets down below 25 degrees Celsius, I'm looking for jumpers in a fire. And it's probably about 20 at the moment here, I guess.
5: I'm going to have to adjust and adapt to a quite a different scale. Before you have a stab at this one, Brad, what's your best way to meet new people? When you move to a new town, a new place, what's your inspiration? Where do you go?
6: I'm not sure whether I've got inspiration, but Sheridan, is it Sheridan Lewis?
5: Oh, I'm drawing a blank.
6: Weekend.
5: Oh, Sheridan Stewart. Yes.
6: Sheridan Stewart.
5: A lovely Saturday presenter.
6: She suggested no lights, no lycra at the Yandina Town Hall on Tuesday night.
5: Oh, that sounds fun.
6: You can go there, you can dance and everything in there, but they turn the lights off so that you don't have to get embarrassed about dancing.
3: Have you been, Brad?
6: I haven't yet. I'm on the list on Facebook. So I get reminded all the time, but I haven't been yet.
3: But you're working up to it.
6: I will be going one day.
3: I love that.
6: Yeah, yeah. I'm going to go one day. I'm a bit of a recluse myself, so it'll be a big step for me to go out and socialise. Yeah.
3: Well, it's a good thing they turn the lights off then, isn't it?
6: It is. It is.
5: Now, would you like that clue again, Brad at North Arm?
6: I'm trying to remember his name. He's the same actor that has suggested that Bear, the rescue animal dog, needs a movie made about him.
3: That's correct.
6: It's the same guy that was in Toy Story. It was a voice in Toy Story.
3: Mm-hmm.
6: And it's and you know what? I can't get his it's
3: oh,
6: there on the tip of my tongue, and I just can't get it there. Come on. It was also, wasn't he in Philadelphia as well?
3: He was.
5: You know exactly who it is. I'm impressed.
6: Exactly who it is.
3: And you can see his face, can't you?
6: His face is right there in front of me and he's slapping me going, why can you not remember my name?
3: He was also in Forrest Gump, if that helps.
6: He was too, yes. Yes, mm-hmm. He was Forrest Gump. Come on, Bradley. No, look, I'm going to have to pass it on. Honestly, if you give me the first letter of his first name, I would probably pick it up straight away.
5: Oh, Quizmaster Tessa, what do you think?
3: The first letter of his first name is a T.
6: And it's Tom Hanks.
5: Oh, I think you deserve that. You knew exactly who we were talking about.
6: I did, yeah.
5: We have one final question. Wendy is hanging there on the line. So, Brad, if it's not you, it'll go to Wendy. Brad, I need you to... Well, what do we need Brad to do, Quizmaster Tessa?
3: Name this song.
5: Here we go. I like big butts and I cannot lie. Do you know the name of that song, Brad, at North Arm?
6: I like big butts and I cannot lie.
5: Tessa, is that it?
3: It's not it. I'm so sorry.
5: Oh,
6: no,
5: dear.
6: I know. That's all right.
5: Bad
6: go
5: luck.
6: Hard, Wendy.
5: Bad luck. Let's swap over
6: no worries,
5: to...
6: Mate.
5: You have a...

0: Great evening there, Brad. Let's swap over to Wendy. Hi, Wendy.
1: Hi, how are you, darling?
0: I'm doing so well. How are you?
1: I'm well.
0: Wendy, do you need a little bit more?
1: Yeah, could I hear it again?
0: Okay, I think I can give you a little bit more.
2: Fellas, yeah! Fellas, yeah! Has your girlfriend got your butt? Hell yeah! Shake it, shake it, shake it, shake it, shake it. Shake that healthy butt. Baby got back.
0: Quizmaster Tessa, what do we need?
3: We need the name of the song.
1: I think, is it Baby Got Back?
0: Is it Baby Got
3: it
0: Back,
3: sure
0: Tessa?
3: It sure is.
0: Oh, Wendy, a big congratulations to you. You've done stupendously. Well done. Wendy, what have you got planned for the rest of tonight? How are you going to celebrate your win?
1: I have to go and have a good lie down after that. I'm so excited.
0: Well done.
1: No, I haven't won something for a while with ABC, so I've been a bit slack there. So that's good.
0: Well,
1: yeah.
0: Wendy, before I let you go, what should I do to make new friends in Queensland? What's the best way to go about it?
1: Well, I was saying before, with Origin, State of Origin coming up, just go to your local pub or try different ones. And on an Origin night, and wear maroon, and you will be fine.
0: And don't call them the Maroons, which I may or may not have done my very first show.
1: Now get all your suburbs, all your pronunciation, everything up to date. And yes,
0: that was just
1: there.
0: Wendy, thank you so much. Well done.
1: All right, this week.
0: Tessa,
1: thank
0: you. Wasn't she great?
3: Super.
0: Oh, Wendy, there, your quiz winner from Winfield. Brilliant stuff. Tessa, what are you up to tonight?
3: Oh, nothing much. Make some dinner.
0: Just enjoy the evening.
3: Yeah.
0: See how it all rolls along. Very good.
3: Shape up for tomorrow.
0: Should we do it all again next week?
3: Why not?
0: Tessa Mapstone, your tremendous quiz master. Hey, thank you so much, Tessa. Thank you so much, Caitlin, for everything that you've done today. Thanks for all of your inspirations to how I can go about meeting new friends in Queensland. I really loved it. We'll do the quiz again on Thursday. Tomorrow, a new game called The Finish Line. I'm excited about unveiling this one. It is one for all of you music buffs out there. Right now, though, it is 6 and it is news time.
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0: ABC News. Good evening, I'm Michael Bausch. Under fire, Queensland Government Minister Tim Mander has stood aside from Cabinet amid an escalating row over his voting enrolment status. Queensland's election watchdog has been investigating allegations the Sports and Olympics Minister falsified his voter enrolment details by registering at a staffer's rental home where he didn't live. It's now referred the matter to federal police. In a statement late this afternoon, Mr. Mander said he'd followed the right processes and had made all the appropriate declarations and disclosures, but he says he doesn't want the controversy to be a distraction to the government and has informed Premier David Crisafulli he's standing aside while the matter's being sorted. Andrew Powell will take over his duties for now. An investigation's underway after a woman was fatally struck by a police vehicle in far north Queensland. Details from Joshua McIntosh.
1: The accident happened at about 7 o'clock this morning in Cairns at the intersection of Sheridan and Lily Streets. The 71-year-old woman from Trinity Beach was given medical assistance by officers before being taken to Cairns Hospital, where she later died. The Forensic Crash Unit and Ethical Standards Command are investigating, with oversight from the Crime and Corruption Commission and the coroner. Anyone with relevant information or vision is being urged to come forward.
0: A man has been sentenced to 6 years jail for the armed carjacking of an elderly couple who were on their way to hospital. Grace Nakamura reports.
2: 24-year-old Lachlan Curtis pleaded guilty in Toowoomba Supreme Court to a raft of charges, including dangerous operation of a motor vehicle with aggravation and possession of a dangerous drug. The court heard Curtis was on a drug-fueled psychosis in May last year when he crashed into an oncoming truck and stole another vehicle at gunpoint. The passenger was an elderly woman on the way to hospital with a broken arm. Curtis pushed her out of the car while driving. Justice Catherine Muir said it was one of the most serious examples of dangerous driving she'd seen. Curtis is eligible for parole from July next year.
0: There's been a bigger than expected rise in Australia's jobless rate, signalling a slowdown in the labour market. Alison Branley reports.
3: Monthly data shows unemployment in April jumped by 0.2 percentage points in seasonally adjusted terms. Figures from the Australian Bureau of Statistics shows the number of unemployed people increased by 33,000, bringing the unemployment rate to 4.5%. The number of people in full-time employment decreased by 10,700 and those in part-time employment decreased by 7,900. The underemployment rate and the participation rate also fell by 0.1%.
0: Queensland's jobless rate rose from 3.7 to 4.2%, seasonally adjusted. The head of Queensland's Child Safety Inquiry says he hopes it leads to less talk and more action. Paul Anastasio, KC, today presided over the final hearing of an 11-month probe into what's been described as the state's broken child protection framework. The commission received more than 1,000 submissions, including one where a child safety worker claimed their concerns about grooming and abuse were ignored. The inquiry's final report is due tomorrow, but it'll be up to the state government to release it. A conservation group has challenged the planned extension of what it's labelled Queensland's most methane-polluting mine. Claudia Sullivan reports.
4: The Environmental Defenders Office lodged an objection to the proposed Hale Creek Eastern Extension in Queensland's Land Court on behalf of Mackay Conservation Group. It alleges the Glencore-owned mine has significantly underestimated the total emissions expected. The group's coordinator, Emma Barrett, says it will also physically impact wildlife habitat.
5: That involves like the black cockatoo, the short-beaked echidna, and endangered species like the squatted pigeon and the ornamental snake.
4: Glencore has defended its habitat mitigation measures as world-class and said in a statement it reports the mine's emissions under the National Safeguard Mechanism.
0: Queensland's weather mostly fine across the state tomorrow, just a few showers for eastern Cape York, the north tropical coast, the Gold Coast and the border ranges. Possible patchy morning fog about the Granite Belt, Brisbane and the Sunshine Coast 15 to 24, Ipswich 11 to 24, the Gold Coast 14 to 23. Mainly fine in the southeast on Saturday, a few showers for Sunday and Monday. On Moreton Bay, southwesterlies reaching 30 knots, seas around 2 metres. 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
6: Good evening and welcome to PM. I'm Samantha Donovan, coming to you from the lands of the Wurundjeri people of the Kulin Nation in Melbourne. Tonight, the federal government announces a $7 million vaccination blitz to stop the spread of diphtheria. Also, global outrage grows after Israel's security minister taunts protesters detained for trying to breach the Gaza blockade. And the World Health Organization warning it could take 9 months to develop a vaccine for the Ebola strain that's infecting hundreds of people in Africa.
7: This strain of Ebola is unusual, and it was only when samples were sent to a lab thousands of miles away that it was able to be detected as this other strain of Ebola.
6: Here in Australia, it's a disease previously thought to have been pretty much eradicated that's worrying authorities. The federal government is allocating more than $7 million to roll out more diphtheria vaccines as the outbreak worsens in the Northern Territory, Queensland, Western Australia and South Australia. Diphtheria is a highly contagious bacterial infection that can be deadly. There are two types of the disease, one affecting the nose, throat and airways, and the other, the skin. Residents of remote communities in the Northern Territory say they're not getting enough information and they're scared about what's to come. Oliver Gordon reports.
8: Most of Australia's diphtheria cases are in the Northern Territory and in Santa Teresa, 80 kilometres southeast of Alice Springs. Community leader Annie Young says people are on edge.
9: Because I've seen this sickness, it's just come out of the blues, you know, so come out of nowhere. This morning when I went to the store, everybody was really concerned and worried because I think it's spreading everywhere.
8: She remembers the NT government's response when the COVID pandemic swept through and feels with this outbreak of disease, there's less information available.
9: So everybody in the community has to know what it is and how to deal with it. Things like that should be happening in communities. Doctors, nurses going out to all communities to say, this is this, so people can be aware.
8: Coming under pressure, NT Chief Minister Leah Fenocchiaro has today pointed the finger back at people and the choices they make.
10: At the end of the day, remote communities have clinics, we have major health facilities in all the towns and all the regions. So opportunity for vaccination is there. Whether or not people take it up is a whole other story, and that's the responsibility of individual.
8: Routine childhood immunisation coverage includes the diphtheria vaccine and is now at its lowest level in 5 years. Federal Health Minister Mark Butler has today unveiled a $7.2 million package for more diphtheria vaccines aimed at boosting protection. In places like Bachelor, in the NT's top end, there's awareness of the importance of getting vaccinated and nurses in community offering jabs to those in the area.
11: We're having lunch and talking and then next minute this nurse comes around and says, everybody's got to get a needle.
8: NOE elder Miriam Rose Bowman was visiting Bachelor today.
11: Then I said, oh, my God, I wasn't expecting that. You know, so they jabbed me twice, both of my shoulder.
8: There have now been about 230 cases of diphtheria reported so far this year across Australia, with only one likely diphtheria-related death. Chair in epidemiology at Deakin University, Catherine Bennett, has been following the outbreak.
12: Well, it does look like in the Australian CDC saying that's probably a good sign that there is still this protection from the vaccinations that have rolled out over time. It hasn't been enough or not recently enough to prevent infection, but it's probably contributing to the fact we're seeing relatively mild disease.
8: But Australians' high rates of protection against diphtheria could be making the spread harder to stop.
12: You can end up having a situation where you've got the walking well, people who can be infectious but still be going about normal business, you know, moving to another community, moving for work and so on, that actually can make these outbreaks quite difficult to close down.
8: The epidemiologist says it's frustrating. We're now at the point of chasing the spread of a disease that was once considered almost eradicated.
12: We're not closing it down, and eventually people who are immunocompromised or not fully vaccinated are still vulnerable to more severe disease. And a large number of people are actually being hospitalised, which also means for the Indigenous community in remote areas, they're then taken away from community, which is also really not ideal.
8: The federal government says it's still determining the exact cause of the outbreak.
6: Oliver Gordon reporting. The political fight over Labor's plan to cut the capital gains tax discount is continuing, with the government pledging it will stay the course despite a backlash from business groups. The coalition says the change will discourage investment and be particularly damaging for small businesses. As that stoush went on, One Nation released its first big policy since achieving strong results in the South Australian state election and the New South Wales Farrer by-election. Angus Randall has more.
13: Before the budget, it was all about housing and intergenerational equity. But in the days since, the political debate has stayed firmly on capital gains tax discounts and whether changes are giving small businesses a fair go, led by opposition leader Angus Taylor.
14: And a group I've been speaking to every day in recent days is small business people in this country who are hopping mad. They have had enough. It was already tough. But now, this government has decided they're going to hit them with taxes that will force them to restructure at huge costs, with enormous uncertainty.
13: The change to the capital gains tax discounts from the middle of next year means the rate of tax will be tied to inflation rather than a flat rate. The Council of Small Businesses is worried its members will face a hefty tax bill when it's time to sell up. Despite the pressure, Treasurer Jim Chalmers says there are no plans to take a backward step.
15: The changes we're making in the tax system are all about making it easier for people to buy their first home. It's all about cutting taxes for more than 13 million Australian workers for the fifth time. And it's also about better aligning the tax treatment of wages and salaries with income earned in other legitimate ways. And so those are our motivations here.
13: In Adelaide, One Nation leader Pauline Hanson has made the party's biggest policy announcement since it won 7 seats in the South Australian election, as well as the New South Wales seat of Farrer. It would offer energy companies a substantial rebate on oil and gas exploration, and in return, the Commonwealth could take up to a 30% stake in that project, essentially becoming an investor.
16: Under One Nation's policy, the government will have skin in the game as a true partner to industry, maximising returns to the Australian people.
13: Saul Kavanagh is the head of energy research at MST Financial. He can understand the appeal of direct investment in Australia's resources, but there are significant risks.
17: In Australia, a lot of our oil and gas industry has been very unprofitable. We've had quite a number of projects over the last 10 to 15 years which will never pay themselves back. We have exploration where 4 in 5 wells, and these wells can cost hundreds of millions of dollars, 4 out of 5 fail, and you get nothing back for them. And now you're risking taxpayer money.
13: Pauline Hanson says a 25% tax on gas exports being suggested by the Greens, Independent Senator David Pocock and the Australian Council of Trade Unions would kill the oil and gas industry. One Nation would replace the Petroleum Resource Rent Tax, or PRRT, which taxes offshore oil and gas projects once they start making a profit, with a tax based on the value of the petroleum or natural gas at the point of extraction.
16: This will give the Australian people a consistent tax take, help preserve the industry's social licence, and provide industry with predictable costs based on production.
13: Saul Kavanagh says there are understandable concerns Australia isn't earning enough from its gas, but in the long term, this policy might cost more.
17: My fear would be that if you go down this route, we actually end up, if you look over the life of our resource and our projects, we actually end up getting less tax out of our projects. So we're basically saying in order to get a little bit more early on, we ultimately get less overall. And I think that's what some of the trade-offs that would be made under this policy here.
6: Energy analyst Saul Kavanagh from MST Financial. Angus Randall, the reporter. The Australian Federal Police will investigate whether Queensland's Olympics Minister, Tim Mander, has broken the law by lying about his address on the electoral roll. Last month, it was revealed Mr. Mander had enrolled to vote at the address of a staff member. And today, the Australian Electoral Commission said there's scant evidence to show that he's ever lived there. Tim Mander has told Queensland's Premier, David Crisafulli, that he'll stand aside from Cabinet while the matter is under investigation. Our reporter Rachel Mealy is in Brisbane.
18: Sam, last month the Australian newspaper revealed that Queensland's Sport and Olympics Minister Tim Mander had been enrolled to vote at an address in the northern Brisbane suburb of Arana Hills, which is the address of one of his staff members. Now, under Commonwealth law, a voter must be enrolled where they live, and of course it's a criminal offence to provide false or misleading information or documents to a Commonwealth entity. Now, initially when he was asked about whether he did in fact live there, Tim Mander said he didn't want to comment on personal matters. But at a press conference earlier this month in May, he was asked directly if he'd ever lived at that address, and here's what he had to say then.
19: Yes, it was my principal place of residence from early January to the end of March.
18: So, Sam, as you heard there, at the time he's denied any wrongdoing and he referred himself to the Electoral Commission of Queensland, which then called in the Australian Electoral Commission for further investigation. Now, the Australian Electoral Commission released a statement today and it says, while a determination has not been made, the AEC does consider that there is currently an absence of compelling evidence to determine Mr. Mander resided at the enrolled address. As the matters in question concern a potential criminal offence under the Criminal Code, the appropriate authority to undertake any further investigation into these issues is the Australian Federal Police. And that's where that statement ends, Sam.
6: And Rachel, several hours after the AEC announced that it's referring the matter to the Federal Police, Tim Mander has made a statement.
18: That's right. Late today, he's announced he's standing aside from Cabinet while the matter is, quote, sorted. As you can imagine, the Labor opposition has come out swinging. Here's what the Deputy Labor Leader Cameron Dick had to say.
20: How can Queenslanders trust this minister when he couldn't answer the most basic question? Where do you live? Tim Mander certainly couldn't satisfy the Australian Electoral Commission of where he was living and where he was properly enrolled to vote.
6: That's the Deputy Labor Leader in Queensland, Cameron Dick. And Rachel,

0: Rachel, this matter of the electoral roll isn't the only scrutiny that the Minister Tim Mander's been under, is it?
1: No, that's right. Tim Mander is currently in a relationship with another state minister, Amanda Cam, and they've both been in the public spotlight over disclosures about that personal relationship. Now, the relationship began while they were in opposition. They then broke up before the LNP came to government, but they got back together about 6 months after the state election. And the opposition says they have questions to answer about when that relationship should have been disclosed. The guidance notes of the Office of the Queensland Integrity Commissioner suggests that the pair should have declared that they had been in a relationship prior to being sworn in as ministers. Now, the opposition has separately referred Tim Mander and Amanda Cam to the state's corruption watchdog, the CCC, over potential breaches of the Ministerial Code of Conduct, Ministerial Integrity, Ministerial Standards and Electoral Enrolment, and that investigation is still underway.
0: Rachel Mealy reporting from Brisbane. This is PM. I'm Samantha Donovan. You can hear all our programs live or later on ABC Listen. Israel's ambassador to Australia has been brought before the Department of Foreign Affairs and Trade after video emerged online showing the nation's security minister taunting detained activists who'd been protesting against the war in Gaza. 11 Australians were among 430 people aboard boats in a flotilla which had been trying to breach Israel's blockade of Gaza. Australia's Foreign Minister Penny Wong has joined other countries and the UN to condemn the minister's behaviour. Catherine Gregory filed this report.
2: After making this chant, online video shows the woman grabbed by the head and pushed forward. Then Israel's internal security minister, Itamar Ben-Gvir, comes into view, waving an Israeli flag, saying, "Welcome to Israel, we are the landlords." The video released on social media shows hundreds of detained flotilla activists kneeling with their heads on the ground, hands tied behind their backs, in what appears to be a makeshift detention area on a ship. The far-right Minister Itamar Ben-Gvir is seen saying this.
3: "They came with much pride as big heroes. Look, see how they look now. Look, look at how they look now. Not heroes and not anything. Terror supporters. I tell Prime Minister Netanyahu, give them to me for much more time. Give them to us for the terrorist prisons."
2: 11 Australians were among the 430 people aboard the flotilla, which had been trying to breach Israel's blockade of Gaza before being captured on Tuesday. On social media, Foreign Affairs Minister Penny Wong provided this statement.
4: "The

0: It's intolerable and shouldn't be happening.
1: Particularly given the fact that Israel purports to subscribe to the rule of law. I think there have been a number of reports to the humanitarian lawyers in Israel receiving complaints about violence and physical abuse by Israeli Defence Force.
0: Ben-Gavir is the leader of one of Israel's far-right parties in Benjamin Netanyahu's coalition. He's already been sanctioned by Australia and other countries for inciting violence against Palestinians and promoting their displacement. But on this occasion, Greg Barnes thinks Australia needs to take sterner action.
1: And this matter needs to be raised Prime Minister to Prime Minister.
0: Israel's Foreign Minister and Prime Minister Benjamin Netanyahu has also condemned Ben-Gavir's video, which Greg Barnes dismisses as window dressing. But the Executive Council of Australian Jury's President Daniel Agion, KC, disagrees.
2: If we want to know what Israel's position is on this, I think we should look to the people who can properly speak on its behalf, being the Prime Minister and the Foreign Minister, and they have both indicated that Ben-Gavir is way out of line.
0: Daniel Agion says while the Council joins Israel's rebuke of the video, it also has a right to protect against activists.
2: Israel has every right to detain and deport activists who are engaging in some kind of publicity stunt, but that in no way permits or authorises mistreatment of them in that process. They should not be taunted, they should not be lorded over, they should be treated properly and humanely.
3: Daniel Agion is the President of the Executive Council of Australian Jury. Catherine Gregory reporting. As the Ebola virus continues to spread in parts of Africa, the World Health Organization is warning it could take up to 9 months before a vaccine is ready for the strain involved in this latest outbreak. Ebola is spread through bodily fluids and leads to flu-like symptoms and bleeding. About half of all people who get it die. More than 600 cases have now been identified in the Democratic Republic of the Congo and neighbouring Uganda, and at least 139 people have died. Rachel Hayter reports.
4: Health workers wearing bright yellow hazmat suits silently load bodies into coffins. This woman's son is among the dead.
5: He told me his head hurt and I thought it was his stomach. Then he started crying because of the pain in his stomach. After that, he started vomiting. Then he started bleeding and vomiting a lot.
4: The eastern Congolese town of Rampara is among the hardest hit from this latest outbreak of the Ebola virus, declared by the World Health Organization as a public health emergency of international concern.
6: The major issue here is the fact that it has spread into some major African cities, specifically Kinshasa, Goma and Kampala.
4: Dr. Tyler Evans is an infectious diseases physician who worked on previous Ebola epidemics in Sierra Leone and the Democratic Republic of the Congo.
6: Almost all Ebola outbreaks have been in rural settings and they typically burn out quickly because the case fatality rate is so high.
4: At least 139 people have died from this outbreak so far, and the number of cases in Congo and neighbouring Uganda has passed 600. Save the Children's DRC Country Director Greg Ram spoke with PM from the Congolese capital, Kinshasa. He's just returned from Ituri province, where this outbreak was first detected in an informal mining community.
7: There are minerals, gold and other minerals, that are near the surface. It is people digging in the ground, often quite deep into the ground, into tunnels, very often with no infrastructure for water, for sanitation. An easy place for disease to spread.
4: Greg Ram explains this rare Bundibujo strain of Ebola was spreading for weeks before it was identified.
7: This strain of Ebola is unusual. The testing that was available in the province was the testing for the much more common Ebola Zaire strain. And when that kept coming back negative, health officials were looking for, and all of us were looking for, other explanations. And it was only when samples were sent to a lab thousands of miles away that it was able to be detected as this other strain of Ebola.
4: There is no known vaccine for the Bundibujo strain of Ebola, and the World Health Organization says it could take up to 9 months before a vaccine is ready. That makes containment harder, and it means nurses and doctors are more exposed to the virus. 4 healthcare workers have died so far.
7: What's needed are

0: the basics of personal protective equipment, body bags for safe and respectful burial, disinfected, chlorine. That is being mobilized, but more is needed. More resources are needed because this has spread far, and it's going to take concerted international action to bring it under control.
1: Charities Oxfam and the International Rescue Committee have blamed international aid cuts by the US administration for the late detection of this outbreak of Ebola. They argue the cuts weakened the surveillance of the disease in the DRC and slowed down the emergency response.
2: Rachel Hayter with that report. A by-election battle has begun in a small constituency in the north of England, and it could decide who will be the UK's next Prime Minister. Many in the country's ruling Labour Party are pinning their hopes on Andy Burnham, the Mayor of Greater Manchester, who's hoping to be elected an MP. If he's successful, he's intending to mount a challenge against the embattled Prime Minister, Keir Starmer. Europe Bureau Chief Mazoe Ford filed this report.
3: I was born in Liverpool, but my journey began in this area.
4: Andy Burnham's campaign video ahead of next month's Makerfield by-election is a pitch to the locals and the nation.
5: Westminster doesn't work for people in this part of the world.
4: Current Labour Prime Minister Sir Keir Starmer is clinging to power after catastrophic results for his party at local elections. No one's mounted a leadership challenge, but Andy Burnham says if he's elected Makerfield's MP, he will.
6: Thank you for everything. No worries.
4: Polls say Burnham, who's currently the Mayor of Greater Manchester, is Britain's most popular politician. Journalist Declan Carey is with the Manchester Evening News.
7: You know, you get some politicians, I think, and they can come across as being quite formal, quite stiff sometimes. But Andy Burnham's different to that. He feels like he is one of the people on the street, and I think that makes people really like who he is.
4: They also like what he's done.
7: Andy Burnham decided to bring local buses back under local control.
4: He then capped bus fares to ease cost of living pressures.
8: That's revolutionised people's lives in Manchester.
4: Labour MP Clive Lewis is a Starmer critic and a Burnham supporter.
8: And I don't think he's the messiah by any stretch of the imagination. He's another politician. But ultimately, he's got this far.
4: The question is, can Burnham win against the surging right-wing Reform UK party?
9: For Andy Burnham, Makerfield will be a stepping stone. But for me, it's the only place I've ever wanted to represent.
4: That's Robert Kenyon, a plumber, army reservist and amateur rugby league commentator who'll be Burnham's main rival. His party, Reform UK, campaigns hard against immigration and won big at the local elections. If Burnham wins, he'll have a path to challenge the PM. If Reform UK does, he'll be blocked. Those who want Sir Keir out will need a new plan, and Reform UK will be galvanised.
8: They know if they win here, it's like Stalingrad. It's like they've broken the back of the Labour Party. The stakes are really high here.
2: Labour MP and Andy Burnham supporter Clive Lewis, ending that report from the ABC's Europe Bureau Chief Mazoe Ford. Thanks for joining me for PM. I'm Samantha Donovan. We'll be back at the same time tomorrow. Good night.

0: ABC News, good evening. I'm Michael Bausch. Queensland's Olympics minister has stood aside from cabinet after he was referred to federal police by the Australian Electoral Commission. Nadal Mustafa reports.
1: The AEC has been investigating questions about Tim Mander's enrolment status. The minister has denied any wrongdoing, but late this afternoon he released a statement saying he has total confidence the matter will be resolved and is stepping aside to prevent being a distraction to the work of the government. Premier David Crisafulli says he has accepted the decision. Andrew Powell will take over the portfolio in the interim. Mr. Mander has also been under scrutiny over his personal relationship with a colleague.
0: A man has pleaded guilty to manslaughter 4 years after the shooting death of 25-year-old Thor Morgan on the Darling Downs. Grace Nakamura reports.
2: Lachlan Freund faced Toowoomba Supreme Court today. He pleaded not guilty to murder, but guilty to manslaughter. He was charged in 2022 along with Gundawindi woman Tina Hazzard after they alleged

0: allegedly pursued Mr. Morgan in a stolen utility in a northern suburb of Toowoomba. Police allege a firearm was discharged from the ute. Mr. Morgan was shot in the head and died from his injuries 2 months later in a Brisbane hospital. Mr. Freund will be sentenced tomorrow by Justice Catherine Muir, along with co-accused Ms. Hazzard. The charges carry a maximum penalty of life imprisonment.
1: An almost year-long probe into Queensland's child safety system is wrapped up, with its final report to be delivered tomorrow. Eden Gillespie has the story.
2: The Commission of Inquiry into what's been described as the state's broken child protection framework was announced last May. It received more than 1,000 public submissions. In one of those, an NDIS worker alleged she saw a baby with bruises over her legs after witnessing a worker hit the child. She claimed her complaints to a manager fell on deaf ears. Commissioner Paul Anastasiou says he hopes the inquiry will lead to less talk and more action. The report will be handed down tomorrow, with a state government to decide when to release it.
1: Australia's e-safety commissioner has welcomed a federal court fine for social media company X over child protection measures. Samantha Dick reports from Canberra.
3: Today's penalty hearing in the federal court marks the end of a legal saga which started in 2023 when Australia's online safety watchdog took action against Elon Musk's social media company X for failing to comply with an order to show what it was doing to prevent child abuse material appearing on its platform. X has today agreed to pay $750,000, which includes $100,000 in legal costs to the federal government. In a statement, eSafety Commissioner Julie Inman Grant has welcomed the decision, saying meaningful transparency is critical to holding technology companies to account.
1: There's been a jump in Australia's unemployment rate. It rose from 4.3% to 4.5% in April. The economy shed 18,600 jobs, signalling a slowdown in the labour market. Queensland's rate rose from 3.7% to 4.2%, seasonally adjusted. Overseas, Iran's top diplomat says he's reviewing the latest US proposal on ending their war as Tehran tightens control over the Strait of Hormuz. John O'Wakely reports.
4: The latest proposal is believed to have been relayed to the Iranian leadership by Pakistan, whose foreign minister visited Tehran this week. US President Donald Trump says he'll wait a few days to get a response, but has again threatened military action if a deal is not reached. Iran's foreign minister says that while his country has made preparations for negotiations, it's also prepared to return to war. Tehran has also taken a further step to cement its control over the Strait of Hormuz. It's requiring ships to liaise with a newly created authority, which has seen ships pay fees for safe passage. The charging of such fees for transit through a strait by a government is a contravention to international maritime law.
1: In the NRL, round 12 begins tonight with Canberra hosting the Dolphins, while in the AFL, Hawthorn plays the Adelaide Crows in Launceston. The weather for Queensland, mostly fine across the state tomorrow, just a few showers about eastern Cape York, the north tropical coast, the Gold Coast and the border ranges, possible patchy morning fog for the Granite Belt. Brisbane and the Sunshine Coast, 15 to 24, Ipswich, 11 to 24, the Gold Coast, 14 to 23, mainly fine in the southeast on Saturday. This is ABC News.
5: Aliarua man Maurice Petrick speaks in his language, reminding people to get their diphtheria vaccination, no matter where they're from. But it's a rare message in language as health workers across four states and territories try to contain the spread of the disease, a disease that's disproportionately affecting remote Aboriginal communities. On Australia Wide, we'll hear what's happening on the ground, the push for messaging in language and how the federal government's $7.2 million will be used to help the fight. And the world's largest schoolroom turns 75.
6: No computers, obviously. It was a radio. It was very crackly. If we were lucky enough to hear our teacher over the Indonesian boat fishermen, we were doing really well.
5: A lot has changed thanks to technology, but School of the Air remains a lifeline for kids in the bush. My name's Alex Barwick. You're listening to Australia Wide, coming to you from Aranda Country in Mbantua, Alice Springs. The COVID pandemic still feels like yesterday to many, and now another different deadly disease, thought to be largely eradicated, is back and causing serious concern. Diphtheria. It's a vaccine-preventable disease, usually only found in developing countries, and it's spreading across borders throughout outback Australia. It's been detected in Western Australia, South Australia, Queensland, and where I am in the Northern Territory, where the largest number of cases have been found so far, and it's already caused one death. While federal and state governments scramble to address what is now the largest outbreak of diphtheria since records began, there's been a noticeable lack of public information, particularly in Indigenous languages. And that's important because around 95% of cases across the country have been recorded in remote Aboriginal communities. Alice Springs and Bantwa reporter Elsie Lange has been covering the outbreak. Elsie, how deadly is diphtheria and how's it spread across four states and territories already?
7: Yeah, Alex, I spoke to one expert yesterday who described diphtheria as a serious but treatable and vaccine-preventable bacterial infection, but it can make you really sick if you have other illnesses that you're dealing with at the same time. Diphtheria infects the nose and throat, the airways or the skin, and it spreads in one of two ways depending on which part of the body is infected. Respiratory diphtheria spreads through droplets from coughs and sneezes. Cuteness diphtheria spreads through direct contact with infected skin sores. Respiratory diphtheria is the one that's spreading in Central Australia right now. Experts say the spread is down to a few factors: vaccination gaps, the transience of people and overcrowding. The Australian Centre for Disease Control say it's likely that there are several factors contributing to the outbreak, but the main one including that the strain of diphtheria that is circulating appears to have recently emerged, but it might have been circulating in Australia for some months.
5: So who's been most affected so far and why?
7: Right now it's primarily First Nations people in regional and remote places that are contracting the disease. Dr. John Boffa from Central Australian Aboriginal Congress described it to me as primarily a disease of poverty, of overcrowding, a disease of unemployment, of low education, basically the social determinants of health. There's also gaps in vaccination in those areas, not just because of hesitancy, but because there aren't enough professionals out there who can give the vaccinations.
5: And so what are health authorities trying to do to contain this spread?
7: This week in Alice Springs, we've seen Congress put up a couple of pop-up vaccination clinics in local town camps, but they only have one nurse available to do the vaccinations. I actually spoke to a First Nations primary health practitioner at Larapinta Valley town camp this week who said it was giving her flashbacks of COVID and trying to get everyone through the doors and vaccinated as fast as they could to stop the spread. Basically, everyone is just being told to go to their local clinic, check if they're up to date and get a booster if not. Apparently, there are no major issues with vaccine supply, though. Dr. John Boffa from Congress says his organisation is still 10 full-time equivalent practitioners down on what they should have, which is a hangover from COVID. They haven't been able to get their staff levels back up to pre-COVID levels.
8: I think about half the population in Central Australia still needs to be vaccinated. That's about 9,000 Aboriginal people will need boosters at the moment. Children have very high levels of vaccination, although there's some areas where that could be improved. It's really the teenagers and adults that we have to make sure that we vaccinate.
5: Elsie, I know there's been some criticism around getting information about diphtheria out to people in their first language.
7: Yes, I've been hearing that from people in remote areas, and while most people can understand English, it's about messaging that encourages people to go get vaxxed again. And while hesitancy isn't a major concern, it's that people need to hear those messages in languages other than English in accessible places like social media. I spoke to Maurice Petrick, a community centre worker at Larapinta Valley Town Camp, who actually put the call out in Alyawarra language, one of the many languages spoken in Central Australia. In Alyawarra, what people need to come and do?
9: I need Lenin Rio. I've met a banner to go. Ningora Kung in the Jewel. Make your need Lenin Ray. Ingaril. Marban. All right, thank you.
7: That was Maurice Petrick speaking there in Alyawarra, and here is the English translation.
10: Everyone has to get their needles from all the places, from everywhere. Doesn't matter where you're from.
5: So how do people know if they need to be vaccinated, if they're up to date?
7: If you've got your MyGov MyHealth record, just log in and you can actually see the list of vaccinations you've received, which is something that was made much more accessible after COVID, when people were just trying to keep up with what they'd already received.
5: And now the federal government has announced more than $7 million to support NT Health and the Aboriginal community-controlled health sector. That's a huge amount of money. What's it going to be used for?
7: A large part of that funding is to address the need for more workers in this space. And we've heard that since COVID, there has been massive challenges in terms of recruiting people.

0: and there just aren't enough health workers to give those vaccination. Here's Federal Health Minister Mark Butler explaining more.
1: But they need help. They need some additional hands to administer the vaccines and to treat people who are sick, because we know this can be a very serious illness. The thing I think that's particularly concerning us over the last few weeks is that cases are starting to weigh heavily as respiratory cases rather than the skin version of diphtheria. Both are serious, obviously, but the respiratory version of diphtheria is much more serious.
0: That was Federal Health Minister Mark Butler there. And of that $7.2 million package to fight diphtheria, $2 million will go to Aboriginal community-controlled health organisations like Congress. There'll also be $5.2 million for the

0: National Critical Care and Trauma Response Centre in Darwin to provide that surge workforce that's needed right now.
1: And so what's been the response locally to that funding announcement?
0: So Dr. John Boffa from Congress has responded to the federal government's funding announcement with open arms. He says there's a lot of work to do, but with this announcement, he reckons they'll get the work done and they'll be able to do so within the next 6 months.
2: Look, I think this is great news. It's significantly more than we asked for, and it'll give us the surge workforce we need to get vaccines into people's arms to make it more accessible.
1: Dr. John Boffa from Congress there. Elsie, thank you so much.
0: Thanks for having me.
1: Reporter Elsie Lange reporting from on the ground here in Alice Springs and Bunjua.
3: This is ABC Australia Wide.
1: We head to the New South Wales mid-north coast now, where this time last year, large parts of the region were underwater. 12 months on from those record-breaking floods, important public infrastructure is still under repair. And while locals are slowly working at getting their lives back to normal, some are also yet to return to their homes. A silver lining has been the incredible community, neighbours supporting one another. Reporter Emma Siosian has met with flood-impacted residents to find out where their lives are a year on.
4: It's a calm, sunny day, and fifth-generation dairy farmers Craig Emerton and his wife Debbie are enjoying a cup of tea in the back room of their historic Crokeye home on Jones Island in the Manning River near Taree. It's a stark contrast to this time a year ago, when they were forced to swim out to an oyster barge to be evacuated during the worst flooding they've ever seen.
5: It didn't go over top of these benches. Was right on the lapping the edge of this one.
4: It was 16 weeks before they were able to return home.
5: The total loss is probably estimated about $500,000. We're only a very small dairy. We lost 40% of the herd, mostly young stock, but that was 80 head out of 220. I'll just keep going and try and look ahead.
4: Craig has built a new larger flood mound for his cattle, and they've also made some modifications to their home in case of future flooding.
5: We love the area, love our house. We couldn't sell at the moment if we wanted to. Nothing is selling on the floodplain. I've lived in this house all my life. My niece that's actually working on the farm with us is seventh generation. 170 years this year since her family settled on Jones Island.
4: Craig's wife Debbie says inside their house is starting to feel like home again.
6: It's been a long 12 months with a lot of work, and we're doing well as far as getting things back together and trying to get the farm under control and things. I'm very thankful and grateful for all the help. We were fed, 2 meals a day solid. They'd ring us and say, "You're still at the dairy, we're coming now with your hot meal." We've been very cared for and we can feel it.
4: Elsewhere on the mid-north coast, other farmers, residents and business owners are still finding their feet. Wingham was one of the worsted areas, and it's the base of the Manning Valley Neighbourhood Service, funded by the New South Wales Reconstruction Authority. The centre is managed by Kate Darnell.
7: We would have easily have provided information support or referral to over 600 individuals, including families and their children. We have people to this day that are still couch surfing, are still technically homeless, still have bathrooms and kitchens that are not habitable and therefore homes that are inhabitable.
4: Wingham resident Bruce Sanders says the centre has been a great support.
8: The water got into the front rooms of the house at the same time as we were trying to fix our own place. My daughter and I were both in the SES, and we were going round and seeing other people's homes in such bad condition and thinking, ours isn't too bad after all. We didn't want to claim and push in front of people that were in such a bad situation. But it got to the point where we had to. My house has still got no kitchen, no bathroom, but I've now got an ensuite that works, so we don't have to go outside to go to the loo. I did have to use a shower and bathroom in a caravan.
4: In another area of Wingham, Gay Evans and her husband are now back in their home after extensive community support allowed them to rebuild.
9: The whole street went under. We'd been paying flood insurance, and as it only came up to the back of our deck in 2021, we made an informed decision beginning of last year that we didn't need to insure for flood, because the year before, 2024, we'd paid $5,000 and they wanted $9,000 for flood.

0: had insurance last year. We were just inundated with people we knew, people we didn't know, just coming in, ripping everything out, and then a retired builder from our church came and rebuilt for us. One neighbour, she only moved in at Christmas, and the one two doors down, she's still in a caravan.
1: To the east of Wingham, the small community of Glenthorne was also inundated. Local resident Ed Trotter was away at the time.

0: silt from that flood well above flood level. And in 2021, it was past the test. So I thought, well, I'll be fine. And then coming back, I had in my mind what it could have been like, but it was far worse than what I'd even thought it would be like. Just the way mud just seems to seep through closed doors and just get into everything. And so basically had to turf almost everything in the house out. A lot of replacement. There were so many people and organisations that just gave all people with equipment and backhoes and things like that. The local council just, including the road and the sides, were just under that much mud. You could be here for another 100, 200 years and not see anything like it again. Or it could happen next year. It's just, one of those things.
1: That's Glenthorne resident Ed Trotter ending that report from MSCOCN. You're listening to Australia Wide. My name's Alex Barwick. Across remote and regional communities, there's always at least one piece of key infrastructure, like a road or a causeway, that needs serious attention. It might seem small, but it can often raise serious safety concerns or increase travel time. We head to the Victorian border community of Swan Hill, who are still waiting for a new bridge, 60 years after the planning began. Reporter Nethma Dundenia looks at why.
2: In the 1960s, Bill Moore's dad told him the town of Swan Hill would have a new bridge soon.
3: I was driving the sheep across there and no motorbikes in those days, just me and the dogs and probably an 8 or 10-year-old I was. And the sheep were going across and they could hit a bit of a resonant frequency. The bridge started to bounce a bit and I thought I was pretty scared because there was no tar on the bridge those days. It was just cracks. You could see down to the water and the bridge is shaking. Anyway, we got the sheep across and I said to Dad when we got across, I said, oh, that bridge is pretty shaky. It's not too good. And he said, don't worry, son, we're getting a new bridge within 5 years.
2: 6 decades later, the 130-year-old single-lane Swan Hill Bridge is still there, albeit having undergone multiple repairs over the decades to meet community needs and safety standards. Last December, Transport for New South Wales declared the bridge was beyond repair and must be fully removed, but the department says the replacement bridge was yet to be fully funded and was still years away from completion. The current weight restrictions are continuing to cause disruptions for many sectors with growing demand for heavier loads. Mr. Moore, who is a former Swan Hill Rural City Councillor and lifelong Swan Hill resident, is among many locals who think it should have been replaced decades ago.
3: We've been waiting 50 years. My poor old dad, lived till 95 and passed away last year.

0: A home to Murray Downs, 5 kilometres away on the New South Wales side of the border, is now a 300-kilometre round trip.
1: It's about a four-hour trip for a truck, and the cost is around $4,000 to $5,000 per load, which typically a home could be 2 to 3 sections. That puts some, you know, $15,000 onto a building just to get it just across the river. That cost, we can't carry that. We've got to on charge it to survive. So the purchaser is bearing that cost.
0: One of the region's biggest transporting companies, Pickering Transport Group, are facing similar issues. Managing Director Daryl Pickering says safety and weight restrictions are the major concerns for the company.
2: The weight restrictions of the bridge prohibit two heavy vehicles on the bridge at the same time. So even if one's following the other, one has to stop and wait, which can give the impression to vehicles on the other side that they can go. With higher mass limits that we're accredited to load to, we then can't load to that and travel across the bridge. So we're having to take a trailer over, disconnect it, drive back, hook up to the second trailer, drive it back over, disconnect it, connect the whole outfit. If you were to say, you know, you're losing an hour a day, so you multiply that out by how many times you do it.
0: He says a dual bridge would eliminate those issues. Discussions for the new bridge began in 1966, but disagreements on its alignment and heritage listing resulted in delays. Transport for New South Wales says a new bridge is forecasted for the mid-2030s, but there's some serious hold-ups when it comes to funding. So far, the federal government has provided $60 million for the project, while the New South Wales government has contributed a further $7.2 million, but the Victorian government has not yet provided any funding for the project. Transport for New South Wales says more funding is still required from both states. Murray River Council says it would advocate for more funding once the full build costs were established.
3: We're in 2026. It should not be that hard to build a bridge over a bit of water.
0: That's Swan Hill Rural City Council Mayor Stuart King. The council is seeking $100 million from the state government to cover Victoria's share of the project, but was left disappointed after missing out in this month's state budget. Stuart King says the bridge is council's number one priority ahead of the Victorian

0: Spring School of the Air. It's been 75 years since lessons first hit the airwaves in what was a world first. Technology has now seen some extraordinary changes in how lessons are taught, while it remains a vital lifeline for kids in the bush. Charles Geary has the story.
1: That's the theme heard every morning by the children of the Outback as they tune in to the School of the Air. Today at Alice Springs, the official opening of the School of the Air took place.
2: In 1951, the world's first School of the Air opened in Alice Springs. And this year marks the groundbreaking school's 75th anniversary. Celebrations took place at the Alice Springs School of the Air campus, with students, parents, alumni and teachers making the trek from all across Central Australia to join in on the festivities. Jane Hayes attended the School of the Air from 1974 to 1978. I asked her about her time at the school.
3: Well, it was very different. We had one in school a year that was called Get Together. There was no computers, obviously. It was a radio. It was very crackly. If we were lucky enough to hear our teacher over the Indonesian boat fishermen, we were doing really well. We used to have home visits still back then. It was a great way of learning. Really was a great way of learning.
2: You've got one challenge there, just having the correct wavelength and not having to share it. What was it like, I guess, trying to be a student and trying to get like quite an early education back then?
3: Well, I didn't really know any different. That was just the norm to us kids back then. It was, you know, where it came in sets. A set would last for 2 weeks. It was all in written in books and things like that. We relied on an airmail service to return our work to town, and then teacher would mark it, send it back, you know, take another couple of weeks. So, you know, by the time you got your work back marked, you'd probably forgotten that activity.
2: What was a classroom like back then as a student at the School of the Air?
3: It could be anywhere. It could be under a bush somewhere with your aerial thrown up over a tree, or it could be a spot at the kitchen table, or it could be in a lounge room somewhere. You know, if you'd come to town or whatever and you had a lesson, you'd bring your radio in and you'd do your lesson in the lounge room.
2: The School of the Air has transformed as the technology it uses has transformed. Going from half an hour lessons over staticky radio to satellite technology to high-speed internet. And the advancements in technology have also meant advances in remote teaching. Kerry Russell is the principal of the Alice Springs School of the Air. She said the advancements have made a massive impact on student engagement.
4: Once most of our families were able to move over to high-speed internet, it made a huge difference because we could then have all student cameras on at the same time. Prior to that, we could only have two on in a lesson. So once you've got all the cameras on, which is what most people who've done Zoom or whatever will be used to, once we were able to do that due to an improvement in satellite technology, then it made teaching and learning to be even more targeted and interactive for students. Teachers could see exactly what students were doing. They could hold up on their mini whiteboards what they're doing all at once. And it was just easier to plan more engaging lessons and better for the students because they could see each other as well.
2: What does the 75th anniversary mean to you then personally?
4: It's just something great to celebrate because when this school started, nothing like this had ever been done in the world. And just think about the students learning on their own, no classmates, no interaction with their teachers, and then the revolution it would have seemed to them, even though to us now the radio technology seems clunky. And the fact that our school started that and it's been taken off, that idea has taken off all over the world, so many distance education and schools of the air. And we're here proud, strong, with many honouring our traditions, but also constantly improving so our kids get even better education. So it's a lot of pride.
2: Siblings Connor and Maeve Martin are students at the Alice Springs School of the Air. They're from Mount Denison Station, northwest of Alice Springs, and they have about a 330-kilometre drive to their classroom at the School of the Air. They think class would have looked pretty different back in 1951 when the first classes took place.
5: Well, it would have been different because we do all art and stuff, and to show your work to the You would have to explain it with a lot of

0: detail. So that would have been better in some ways, because you would have had to learn to explain it in more detail. So you can go, I made this out of like blue and pink. Now they'll be able to see, oh, there's all those other colors and shapes. But then back then, they'll think it's only just like split in half, pink and blue.
1: It would have been harder, I would think, because you would need to like really pay attention. Like, I do pay attention, but I have to pay attention so much.
2: Alice Springs School of the Air student Maeve Martin ending that report from Charles Geary on the 75th birthday of the world's biggest classroom. And that's Australia Wide for today. My name's Alex Barwick. 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

0: ABC News, good evening. I'm Michael Bausch. Under fire, Queensland Government Minister Tim Mander has stood aside from Cabinet over a possible breach of electoral laws. Nadal Mustafa reports.
1: Queensland's election watchdog has been investigating allegations the Sports and Olympics Minister falsified his voter enrolment details by registering at a staffer's rental home where he didn't live. It's now referred the matter to federal police. In a statement late this afternoon, Mr. Mander said he'd followed the right processes and had made all the appropriate declarations and disclosures. But he says he doesn't want the controversy to be a distraction to the government and has informed Premier David Crisafulli he's standing aside while the matter is being sorted. Andrew Powell will take over his duties for now.
0: The Queensland Police Service has expressed its sympathy to the family of a woman fatally hit by a patrol vehicle in the state's far north. The 71-year-old from Trinity Beach was struck in Cairns just before 7 o'clock this morning. She was given medical assistance by officers but later died in hospital. Deputy Commissioner John Tim says there'll be a thorough investigation into what he's described as a tragic incident.
2: This is an incredible, sad loss and has changed the life of a family forever. It has also been felt by the officers involved and the QPS as a whole. Police officers go out every day to serve and protect their community. A tragedy like this is not something we ever want to see happen.
0: A woman charged over an alleged hit-and-run murder at Logan, south of Brisbane, has been committed to stand trial. Tara Cassidy reports.
3: Larissa Rita Maylie Sant is accused of planning to kill her then-partner's ex-girlfriend, Keisha Thompson, before striking the 23-year-old with a Prado while she was walking in Daisy Hill in July 2024. At a committal hearing in the Beenleigh Magistrates Court today, two witnesses told the court on the day of Miss Thompson's death they heard a loud bang before spotting a woman lying on the road and a female fleeing the scene in a car. Larissa Sant has been committed to stand trial for the alleged domestic violence murder. A trial date's yet to be set, but will take place in Brisbane.
0: A jury has begun its deliberations in the murder trial of a farm worker accused of cutting off a pensioner's leg in a far north Queensland park 4 years ago. Christopher Tester reports.
4: The Supreme Court in Cairns has heard John Yalu used a power saw to remove the leg of Innisfail man Kalman Tal in February 2022. 66-year-old Mr. Tal died shortly after. The courts heard Mr. Tal had pleaded with Mr. Yalu to remove his leg because he'd been suffering pain, and he paid Mr. Yalu $5,000 after the leg was severed. Prosecutors argue Mr. Yalu is guilty of murder as he intended to remove a part of Mr. Tal's body. The defence argues the 41-year-old was trying to help an older man and that he's only guilty of manslaughter.
0: There's been a jump in Australia's unemployment rate. It rose from 4.3% to 4.5% in April. The economy shed 18,600 jobs, signalling a slowdown in the labour market. Queensland's jobless rate rose from 3.7% to 4.2%, seasonally adjusted. Well, residents of a Gulf country fishing town are hoping the industry can be salvaged despite the recent exit of Australia's largest wild-caught prawn business. Abby Holter reports.
5: Corumba is one of the hardest hit by news of a Raptus and Sons closure last month, impacting an already declining seafood industry. Alongside net-free zones and market slumps, the loss left more than 14 trawlers dormant. Mud crabber Mark Grunsky says he's hopeful Raptus's infrastructure and boats will be purchased.
6: Raptus have a very important facility there, and I'm sure that one of the other prawn fishers will be looking at that.
5: With Corumba's zinc exports ceasing next year, residents hope a bumper tourism season and potential port developments will keep the town's economy afloat.
0: Queensland's weather mostly fine across the state tomorrow. Just a few showers about eastern Cape York, the north tropical coast, the Gold Coast and the border ranges. Possible patchy morning fog for the Granite Belt. Brisbane and the Sunshine Coast 15 to 24 degrees, Ipswich 11 to 24 and the Gold Coast 14 to 23. Mostly fine for the southeast on Saturday. A few showers expected for Sunday and Monday. On Moreton Bay, southerly winds reaching 30 knots this evening, seas to 2 metres. 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

The quiz, Smart Casual, coming up in just a moment. Kicking off with a question about, I think, what is one of the favourite birds we have in Australia, the humble kookaburra. So that on the way in just a moment. Let's check the temperature around the state. Charters Towers, 18 degrees, 19 in Cairns, 21 in Cooktown, 19 for Townsville and 20 degrees in Mackay. We're looking at 20 degrees in Gladstone, 18 for Rockhampton and Emerald, 17 for Longreach and Mount Isa, 17 in Birdsville as well, 15 in Charleville, 12 degrees in Roma, Toowoomba sitting on 14, Bundaberg 16, 18 degrees for the Gold Coast and the Sunshine Coast, 19 degrees in Brisbane. All righty. I was waiting for a particular sound to come through and it did not. So we've got some issues with the tech, people. That should be fun. Alrighty, last banger or clanger last night was this one from Billy Idol.

Indeed, banger or clanger, it was a banger last night, clear banger. Tonight's song teleports you back to one of the most controversial decades in Australian political history, the 80s, specifically 1982. And this famous song by Midnight Oil, which addresses the lack of connection between urban life and the country's natural roots at a time when land rights were being intensely debated, won Best Australian Single at the 1983 Countdown Music Awards. Is it better to die on your feet than live on your knees?

0: and the Passion from Midnight Oil. Where are we sitting on that one, Queensland? We still loving it, or are we clangering that tonight? 0467 922 612. B for banger. Text that to me if you want to keep it and you love it. Or C for clanger if you would rather not hear that song again. It's that simple with banger or clanger.
1: Welcome to Smart Casual, the quiz that tests your smarts in a casual way. 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And now here's your host, the Queen of Queensland Evenings, Kelly Higgins-Devine.
0: Indeed, this is Smart Casual, the quiz where we like to make it smart, but we like to keep it pretty casual. And tonight, as well as the quiz questions, I'm going to be asking you about your memories of school days and just those memories that you think, wow, the kids of today.

0: wouldn't understand that. So we'll kick it off with I'm So Old That. It's something that we're just throwing in there every now and again. For example, John Boy from Munrubin says, Kel, I'm so old that in the 60s, I can remember that they would deliver milk in pint bottles with little silver tops, and those bottles would sit outside the classroom in the courtyard until morning recess. Some days it was in the mid-30s, and so by the time you got the milk, it was warm and possibly slightly curdled. I love my school life. John Boy at Munrubin. So, you're so old. What can you remember about your school days? Right now, let's get into the quiz, Smart Casual. And our question one going tonight to Lynn at Caboolture. Hi, Lynn.
1: Oh, good afternoon, Kelly.
0: Okay, now, Lynn.
1: Good to hear your voice.
0: Oh, thank you. And you. Now, good to have you along with me tonight. Seeing as, the footy's on, a lot of people are listening to the Dolphins do their thing against the Canberra Raiders.
1: Oh, hopefully they'll get up.
0: Yeah, well, hopefully, yes. We do love, don't we, the old Dolphins since they came in.
1: I'd like anything Queensland.
0: Yeah, exactly. We're all onto it. All right, so let's get into our first question. The Laughing Kookaburra is a member of which bird species?
1: Well, I was yelling at the radio last night saying kingfisher.
0: Kingfisher is correct. Well done. It's just such a quintessentially Australian sound, isn't it, Lynn?
1: Well, yes, and when I wake up in the morning, there's several birds around where I live, and usually one of the first ones that I hear are kookaburras.
0: Oh, yeah. Magpies, do you get some of them as well? Not so much?
1: Yeah, butcher birds.
0: It depends what's around, doesn't it, with the old birds? Yeah.
1: There's a few trees around and they must be nesting somewhere.
0: Okay, so we're on to question two. Before we get to that, what do you remember about your school days, Lynn, that you think kids today just wouldn't understand? You're so old that...
1: Well, I agree with that message, Steve, because that with the milk, and it used to be left in the sun.
0: Yeah, the old milk bottles. I think many of us remember those. What about a chalkboard? The kids of today would not know what a chalkboard was.
1: But the flavoured milk you used to get at school.
0: The
1: flavoured milk you used to get at school.
0: Yeah.
1: I was in primary school at the time, and it'd be dropped off by the milkman, and it used to be, I think, 300 mil, and used to be, every kid used to get 300 mil of this flavoured milk.
0: Mm. So it was flavoured as well. I thought it was all just plain.
1: Oh, this is the one I used to get. The flavoured milk, the plain milk used to get delivered to the house.
0: Yep.
1: And we had a cocker spaniel. The only time that he used to bark was at the milkman.
0: So you knew he was there.
1: And the funny thing is he used to, one day, we used to live around the corner from some shops, in the corner shops, and this particular day, the milkman had his day off, and we were down there and he said, hello, Rexy. How are you, mate? And the dog, Rexy was being Rexy and happy to see someone. Then he realised who he was and started barking at him.
0: Oh, goodness. Well, I think there are some great memories in there. Thank you for sharing those, Lynn. Now, we're going to get to question two. Are you ready?
1: Yes.
0: All right. It was on this day in 1932 that Amelia Earhart completed the first solo transatlantic flight by a woman. Due to bad weather conditions, she ended up landing in Londonderry, Northern Ireland. But where did she land? Was it at the local airport, in a field, or on a rural road?
1: I'd say rural road.
0: A rural road. Wasn't a rural road. But don't worry about it. Lynn, you still, because you were first.

0: through tonight, you still get a smart casual fridge magnet.
1: Oh, thank you.
0: You're welcome. Hang where you are, Lynn. Let's go to Matt at Brighton. Hi, Matt.
2: Hi, Kelly. How are you tonight?
0: I'm very well indeed. Matt,
2: I must say also, firstly, that I was a bit confused for a second there. Just after the news, they started playing the Sydney feed, and I was like, hang on a sec.
0: Then we switched over, did we?
2: Yeah.
0: It's been a night for tech, and it hasn't yet finished. So who knows what you're going to hear. But hopefully all will be well. So if you hear something you don't normally hear, just know that we're doing our best with the gifts that God gave us. All righty.
2: You can do.
0: Yeah, exactly. Okay, on this day in 1932, they do a quiz in Sydney too, I think. So you could have listened to their quiz. Yeah. On this day in 1932, Amelia Earhart completed her first solo transatlantic flight by a woman. She ended up landing in Londonderry, Northern Ireland. But where did she land? It's either at the local airport or in a field.
2: Oh.
0: What are you going to go with?
2: I'm having a think.
0: Mm-hmm.
2: It really could be either of them. I'm going to go the airport.
0: You're going to go the airport? It's been nice, Matt. It wasn't the airport. No,
2: oh, well.
0: She landed in a field. Everything was so bad. There was fog. There was all sorts of things were going on, and she had to land. Ended up being in a local field. But Matt,
2: there you have it.
0: Thank you.
2: You're welcome, Kelly. Have a great night.
0: You too, the lovely Matt at Brighton tonight. So in a field is the answer. Tara the truckie, hello.
3: How are you, Kelly? How are you going tonight?
0: Very well indeed. Now, Tara, you've been sending in some great drawings. Are you enjoying the 100-day project?
3: I am. I'm behind a little bit, but I'll catch up.
0: Oh, that's okay.
3: I'm enjoying it.
0: Excellent. Well, you know what? The idea is that you try to do something you love. I don't like to say, and you must, because, you know, life gets in the way sometimes, and you've just got to, I don't know, seize that joy when you can.
3: Oh, absolutely. I've always had trouble drawing people, but as I get used to drawing and everything again, then probably in the second half of the 100, I'm going to try drawing people in that and just sort of see how it goes.
0: All right. Well, I'm loving it. So thank you for being part of the 100-day project.
3: Oh, yeah, I'm enjoying it. It's been great, yes. I've been posting everything on Facebook as well, so
0: yep.
3: I've been getting some good feedback from people as well.
0: Oh, they're loving it. Absolutely loving it. All right, Tara, we're up to question 3. It's happy 74th birthday today to American actor and pro wrestler Mr. T. 74. Can you believe it?
3: Wow.
0: I know, right?
3: I remember the 18.
0: Yeah, that's it. That ages us all, doesn't it? Mr. T played Clubber Lang in which movie? Which Rocky movie? What number was it?
3: I think that might have. Now, let's see, was it 3, 4? Now, which one was the Russians? Is the Russian 3 or 4?
0: This is it, isn't it? Because we got number 1 was Rocky and.
3: So 2 was the rematch.
0: 2 was the rematch. So was Clubber 3 or was Clubber 4? Pity the fool.
3: I'm going to go for 4.
0: Are you?
3: Or maybe 3. I'll go for 3.
0: I'm losing people at a rate of knots here. It was Rocky 3. Okay, it was indeed Rocky 3, Clubber Lang. And, remember he killed Apollo. No, that was Rocky 4. That's right, the Russian killed Apollo.
3: The Russian killed Apollo, yes.
0: Yeah, wasn't that shocking? I reckon that was one of the most shocking starts to a movie. When you think about it back then, one of the heroes dying in the first, 10 minutes of the movie. He's like, what is this?
3: Absolutely, yes.
0: Yep, all right.
3: That just reminded me it was put into number 4, yes.
0: Mm.
3: Because Apollo trained Rocky for the match against Clubber.
0: Yeah, that's right. Because Mickey, was it Mickey who died in number 3?
3: He was.
0: I think it was. All right. It's all coming back to us now. All right, Tara, question four. International Talk Like Yoda Day it is. Are you a Star Wars fan, or does that sentence make no... Okay, good.
3: Love Star Wars, yes.
0: Excellent. Finish this quote from his movie debut in The Empire Strikes Back. Here's a bit of a scene with Yoda and Luke.
4: All right, I'll give it a try.
5: No, try not. Do or do not.
0: What does he say next? Do or do not?
3: Yeah, try. Do or do not.
0: It's four words. Ah, oh, Tara, when you hear the answer to this, you are going to kick yourself. Have you got anything? I can play. I'll play it. I'll play it one more time for you.
4: All right, I'll give it a try.
5: No, try not. Do or do not.
0: What do you think it is?
3: Well, I think I might have to give that a pass, mate.
0: Oh, no, Tara.
3: I love Yoda too.
0: Yeah, no worries.
3: I remember that scene as well.
0: Yep, and when you hear it, you've got to go, no, just like Luke did when he found out Darth was his father. Spoiler alert.
3: Yeah, it's in the swamp when he landed badly in his aircraft. It's in the swamp and that's where he found Yoda. And he's
0: trying to get it out.
3: Yes.
0: And Yoda says something very, very wise. Tara, you have a great night tonight. I hope you have a safe trip.
3: Thanks, Kel. You have a good night.
0: There we go. Tara the Truckee. John Boy at Munroobin. Hi.
6: Good evening, Kelly. How are you?
0: Good. Are you a Star Wars fan?
6: Oh, not really.
0: Okay.
6: Yeah, I'm more alien and other things.
0: Okay, so more, what, horror sci-fi rather than...
6: Yeah.
0: Cowboys in space? Yeah. Okay. Well, John, I read out your I'm So Old That I Remember. Everyone knows...

0: Bung Fritz.
1: What's a Bung Fritz?
0: It's like Devon.
1: Oh, right. It's Fritz. It's, yeah. It's
0: Fritz, right?
1: Yep.
0: And he'd cut off a big chunk of that and give to all the kids as they're going down the street. You know, good times. Good times.
1: They are good times.
0: Simple life.
1: Yep.
0: And in the 60s, with the 60s music and 70s music, what more could a kid want?
1: Nothing. Nothing. No. I'm so old, I remember there was a fish and chip shop over the road from the railway station where all the kids from the local private schools would go after school, especially in winter, and you'd get 20-cent potato cakes. And it was Victoria, so I'm allowed to call them potato cakes. So
0: yep.
1: 20 cents, 20 cents, yep. Oh, my gosh, and we get two or three of them. Yep, eat them on the way home.
0: Yes.
1: That's
0: I think in grade three, I used to walk to school and stop at the bakery on the way and pay 2 shillings, and I would get a French stick that was cut lengthways with corned beef and tomato on it.
1: Yeah.
0: Cut and put in a paper bag to take to school, and that was my lunch. It was great.
1: Yeah. Well, this is it.
0: The bakery would do those sort of things then.
1: Yeah, too expensive now.
0: Oh, yeah. Ooh.
1: Just way too expensive. Oh, yeah. What a shame.
0: I'd love to see Matthew's posts on our page.
1: Yeah, Matthew's been doing a great job on the 100-day project as well, cycling most days, except when it's been belting down with rain.
0: Oh, yeah, yeah.
1: Yeah,
0: did you like my singing in the rain?
1: I did. I haven't seen that one yet.
0: Haven't you?
1: No, I need to get on this weekend and...
0: I think you need to update it a little.
1: Yeah, I do. I've been very slack. Very slack. You've all been very, very patient with

0: Indeed. Okay, John Boy from Munroobin. Talk like Yoda Day it is internationally. So I'm going to play the quote once more from Empire Strikes Back. Oh, wait a minute. That's the answer. Just give you the question. Here we go.
1: All right, I'll give it a try.
2: No, try not. Do or do not.
0: Do or do not.
3: Be or be not.
0: No.
4: Bet you didn't.
0: Oh, no, that's not right. There's going to be a lot of muscle memory problems tonight. There we go.
3: All right.
0: No, thank
3: Have
0: you.
3: A good night.
0: Thanks, John Boy. John Boy at Munroobin. That is not the answer to that question. I'm looking for a Star Wars fan, David at Budrum. Hi. You there, David? Sorry, hey. My fault. How you doing?
5: Don't worry. I don't know about Star Wars. That's the problem.
0: Okay. So you're not across this one?
5: Sorry?
0: You're not across this question? So as in you're not sure what the answer is?
5: Something like that.
0: Okay. I'll play it for you again. It's a very famous line from Yoda.
1: All right. I'll give it a try.
2: No. Try not. Do. Or do not.
0: Okay. I'll give you the first three words. There is no what?
5: I'm sorry.
0: Do or do not. There is no.
5: No what?
0: No. Okay, thank you. Sorry about that, David on the David from Budrum tonight. If you know the answer to that question, 1300 222 612.
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0: If you know the answer to the question, 1300 222 612 for the quiz tonight.
9: Some people call me the space cowboy.

Yeah, Steve Miller Band and the Joker on ABC Radio Brisbane and Queensland. You're with Kelly Higgins-Devine. We're playing Smart Casual tonight. But before we get to someone who may know the answer, tonight's banger or clanger is from Midnight Oil.

0: Star and the Passion. What do you think? 13. Oh, no, that's not the number. 0467 922612. 0467 922612. B for banger. If you love it, C for clanger. If you do not. All right. Let's go to Scott at Hamilton. Hi, Scott.
1: Hi, Kelly. How are you?
0: All righty. I'm very well, but I'm a little bit
1: away with those three, with that clue.
0: I was desperately, come on. I think when people hear it, they'll go, oh, of course. It'll be somewhere in their brain that this is, it's a bit pop culture. It's not a vague kind of Star Wars reference. It's pretty well known. So, yeah. And I know Tara the Truckee especially will be, just because she's a Star Wars fan, will be going, no. All right. So here we go.
1: There is no try
0: is absolutely the correct answer. So here's the quote.
2: All right. I'll give it a try.
3: No. Try not. Do. Or do not. There is no try.
0: There is no try. Exactly, Scott. Are you excited about the Mandalorian Grogu movie? Whoop, helps if I do that.
1: I and my partner will probably fall asleep during it, so she won't let me go and watch it without her. So.
0: I love that. You're going to have to watch it in the middle of the day. Just to give yourself a fighting chance. Indeed. All right. Question 5. Which Pulitzer Prize-winning novel by Cormac McCarthy, about a harrowing post-apocalyptic journey by a father and son, was made into a movie starring Viggo Mortensen? It's got cannibals. It's got all sorts of horrors and terrors. It was a two-word title. Cormac McCarthy. Post-apocalyptic world.
1: Kelly, I've got absolutely no idea. I probably will know it when I hear it, but it's just not coming to
0: me. Not coming to you? Oh, but you did well. Thank you.
1: All right. I'll say the boneyard, but it's not that. So
0: no, it's not the boneyard.
1: Yes.
0: But thanks, Scott.
1: Thanks, Kelly.
0: Scott from Hamilton tonight. That one's not it. Scott at Gympie. Oh, no, Travis at Homeview. Scott at Gympie, you'll be next. Hello, Travis.
4: Hey, Kelly.
0: All right. This is a Cormac McCarthy novel. It's set in a post-apocalyptic world. It's a harrowing watch. It's a harrowing read. What is the book/movie called? Starred Viggo Mortensen.
4: Well, unfortunately, I think Yoda. Yoda. The best advice for me on this question.
0: There is no try.
4: There is no try.
0: Okay, I'll give you a hint because the first word is the. So you're only looking for the second word.
4: There's a lot of books and movies that don't start with the.
0: Yeah, I know. I can't give you more than that at this point. The something.
4: The Shining.
0: It's not The Shining. In fact, I think it's worse than The Shining.
4: Oh, okay.
0: When it comes to it, but because this, The Shining was sort of supernatural horror, whereas this book/movie was a look at how the world might be after an apocalyptic event. And the answer was not good.

0: at all. So, okay, Trav, but thank you for trying.
1: Too easy. Thanks, Kel. Bye.
0: Travis at Homeview. This is the quiz. Smart, casual. Brad at North Arm. Hello. You there? Oh, do I have Brad? Sorry. I'm not playing well with others tonight. Hi, Brad.
2: Hey, Kel, how are you?
0: I'm well, other than panelling like it's my first night, everything's fine. Brad, of course, there are a few tricky questions in here tonight, so I didn't mean it to be as tricky as it is.
2: Okay. Well, I did phone up. I'm not, like, I saw the first Star Wars and I wasn't a huge fan, but, you know, there is no try, especially if you're a New South Wales Oregon player.
0: That's what you want to hear if Queensland has gotten over the line. There is no try. Exactly. But we're on to this Pulitzer Prize-winning novel by Cormac McCarthy about a harrowing post-apocalyptic journey by father and son. It was made into a movie starring Viggo Mortensen. That's the question we're on at the moment. What was it called?
2: Oh, gee. Oh, Viggo Mortensen. Let me think. No, I'm off. Yeah.
0: Don't know that one?
2: Not even close, mate. Not even close.
0: No worries.
2: I haven't seen enough movies lately, so
0: Yep, that's all good. If look, it doesn't help to tell you it's an older one. It was in the early 2000s, I think. But maybe the mid 2000s. The book was Pulitzer Prize winning in 2007, 2008.
2: Mm-hmm.
0: But that's okay. It starts with the something.
2: I'll just watch this. The something.
0: That's okay. Thanks for playing, Brad. Okay.
2: You have a good night, Kel.
0: You too, Brad at North Arm. Jimmy's at Eden's Landing. Hi, Jimmy.
3: Hi, how are you?
0: Good. This is actually a very famous book and not a famous movie so much, but it's a very well-regarded film in terms of the book. Cormac McCarthy is the writer. What is the book called? A post-apocalyptic journey.
3: It begins with the word the.
0: The. Yep, the. And it's about a journey.
3: Is it called The Man?
0: The Man. That was a good try, Jimmy, but it wasn't it. Thank you. Jimmy at Eden's Landing tonight. All right. This one has thrown the veritable fox amongst the chickens, hasn't it? Cormac McCarthy novel. And it is about, as I keep saying, it's about a post-apocalyptic journey. There's been a harrowing event. Father and son realise they can't stay where they are, so they go on a journey together. And in that journey, the father's not well to start off with. He's with his young son. They come across cannibals, across people who shoot them with arrows, all sorts of things. On this particular trip, what is it called? If you know, 1300-222-612, Viggo Mortensen was lead character in this movie of the book by Cormac McCarthy. 1300-222-612, this is Smart Casual, the quiz.

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0: And you're with Kelly Higgins-Devine. We have a question that's causing all sorts of trouble tonight. Which Pulitzer Prize-winning novel by Cormac McCarthy about a harrowing post-apocalyptic journey by a father and son was made into a movie starring Viggo Mortensen? Dean at Warwick, hello.
4: Hey, girls, how you doing?
0: Good. Now, before we get to that particular question, Dean, we're playing tonight I'm So Old That with a bit of a school tinge to it. What are you so old that you remember?
4: In primary school,
0: yep,
4: we had kids that used to ride their horses to school.
0: Righty.
4: And for want of a better word, they'd park them on the school oval for the day.
0: Mm-hmm.
4: I remember we did a trip to the local railway station, which was in Belen,
0: mm-hmm,
4: so to see Charles and Diana when they were over on their tour just after they got married.
0: Oh, wow, that's right. When they toured outback places and they took the train.
4: Yeah.
0: How quaint.
4: Yeah, also had the Ark Royal after the Falklands War came into Melbourne and a Harrier jump jet came out. And, you know, this is a school of 50 kids, you know. We had two teachers and, I suppose some of the worst things, Mum was best friends with one of the teachers, so she was over all the time, and it was like, bloody hell.
0: And then, at school and at home.
4: Yeah, and then even worse was the school principal ended up being our babysitter when Mum and Dad went out for the night. he did teach me chess.
0: Well, there's your silver lining.
4: Yeah.
0: But, wow, yeah, that can only happen in a small community, can't it, that your principal's your babysitter.
4: Yeah, a little town called Murnyong down in Victoria. So
0: where's Murnyong?
4: You know where Bacchus Marsh is?
0: Yeah, yep.
4: Yeah, so heading towards Ballarat.
0: Yep, out that way.
4: Highway, Murnyong's on the right, and we lived at Pikes Creek Reservoir. Dad was the reservoir keeper there.
0: Oh, wow. That's a lot of great memories you've got in there, Dean, about match school. I love the kids riding their horses to school, and they just put them on the school oval.
4: It's just nuts. you would not see that. But, no. I live at Warwick. Yep. Kids don't even ride their bloody bikes to school.
0: No, everyone's getting dropped off nowadays.
4: Mm-hmm.
0: That's right. Dean, do you know the answer to this question tonight? The Pulitzer Prize-winning novel by Cormac McCarthy that was made into a movie starring Viggo Mortensen.
4: Well, I do read a lot.
0: Yep.
4: But I haven't read any of his stuff. I generally read nonfiction.
0: Mm-hmm.
4: And I don't remember the last time I saw a new movie because I haven't had a TV for about 10 years and I haven't gone to the movies for, well, at least that long.
0: Okay. Dean, that's highly unlikely then that you would know the answer to this question.
4: Very, very much so, but I'm very much happier that I don't have a TV now, staying up all night looking at a stupid bloody square box.
0: Yeah, I mean, each to their own, absolutely.
4: Yeah, just listen to the radio every now and again, have a chat to whoever's running the show and just chilling out.
0: Sounds good to me. Dean, thank you so much for sharing those memories tonight. They were great.
4: No worries, girl. See you later.
0: Cool. There we go. Dean, some pretty good memories there for I'm So Old That with a bit of a school flavour tonight. Penny at Everton Hills, hello.
5: Hello. How you going, Kel?
0: I'm going really well. Do you have any memories, school memories, that you think the kids today, they wouldn't be doing that?
5: Well, I do remember the days of corporal punishment.
0: Yeah. Mm. I remember those too. Yeah, I didn't get it. I was a bit of a goody two shoes at school, but I remember watching other kids get punished, and I wasn't hit at home either. Like it just didn't happen, And therefore I found the violence really quite unnerving. I still do when I think about it.
5: Confronting, yes.
0: Yeah, exactly. Mm. I do remember, however, the things they wouldn't know about is banging the dusters together, you know, or with a ruler to get the dust out of the dusters.
5: Yes.
0: The chalk dusters.
5: And having chalkboards.
0: Yeah.
5: And chalk.
0: Mm-hmm.
5: That person who was the one that was actually the favourite who got to breathe in all the chalk.
0: We also, the school bell, we had it, it just hung under a set of stairs at school, and we had someone who was, it was their job. Yeah, to ring the bell. And I thought, that must be the best job at the school.
5: Yes.
0: Yeah, but anyway.
5: He got out of 5 minutes early.
0: Exactly. To ring the bell.
5: Oh, the good old days, eh?
0: Indeed.
5: Yeah.
0: Penny?
5: Yeah. Yes, I do not.
0: Pulitzer Prize winning novel by Cormac McCarthy made into a movie starring Viggo Mortensen. What is it?
5: The Road.
0: It is indeed. The Road.
5: Mm-hmm.
0: It's a harrowing read. Have you read it or have you watched the movie?
5: I have, and it is. I haven't watched the movie, but I've read it, and yeah, it's really harrowing. And it's the one set in Melbourne, End of Times.
0: Oh, yes, I know which one you mean.
5: Yes, that one. It's very reminiscent, and it's like, what are we doing?
0: Yeah, everyone's given up hope.
5: Yeah.
0: Basically.
5: Yeah.
0: And there's no food, so they turn on each other and start eating each other. It's like, here it is, Cormac McCarthy. I was reading an article about it. Cormac McCarthy was talking with his brother, and this idea came into his head. He was on holiday with his son, and, you know, authors, their minds are always going.
5: Mm-hmm.
0: And it took him a few years to write the book, but he was sat with his brother and said, what do you think it'd be like post-apocalyptic? What would go wrong? And they decided that if there was no food and there were only people left, that people became food.
5: Yeah, we'd eat each other. Oh.
0: Yeah. So if you're in for a really upbeat read, The Road is not the book for you.
5: No.
0: But it did.
5: Read Terry Pratchett.
0: Yeah, that's right. Much better. But it did win a Pulitzer Prize, so
5: it's also a good book. Deserved it.
0: Yeah. I'm going to play you a. We've gone from a harrowing book to a harrowing sound. Are you ready?
5: Oh.
0: Okay.
5: Yes.
0: What Australian animal is making this sound, Penny? Can I just say, I've got visions of some poor person just turning on their radio at that moment and going, what the hell?
5: If it starts with a Q.
0: It does not start with a Q.
5: Okay.
0: I'll give you that.
5: So I'm going to go.
0: I'd say, do you want to hear it again? But I don't think any of us want to hear it again.
5: No, I don't think we do. I'm going to say a wombat. Oh, no, they don't do that.
0: Have another try. Go on. It's an Australian animal.
5: Yeah, it's not a quokka and it's not a wombat, so a tassie devil.
0: A tabby devil is correct.
5: What the heck?
0: Can you imagine being an English settler? You've come across to Tasmania and you hear that sound at night.
5: Oh, I hope it did a few heart attacks.
0: I'm sure it did. It would scare you, wouldn't it? It would scare me now.
5: Oh, no. Wow. Okay.
0: Indeed.
5: There you go.
0: Tassie devil. Right, question seven. And they were just, I don't think they were even having an argument with each other, those Tassie devils.
5: I think probably saying hello. Hi.
0: Yeah. What do you reckon? Dinner time? Yeah.
5: Mm.
0: Question seven. In which country was the late Duke of Edinburgh, Prince Philip, born?
5: Greece.
0: He was born in Greece. Good answer. He was indeed renounced citizenship so he could marry Queen Elizabeth. Well, she was Princess Elizabeth at the time. Question
5: for a week or two?
0: Yeah. Question eight. How many holes are played in a typical round of golf?
5: 18.
0: Well done. It is indeed 18. Question nine. Question nine. Actor Matthew Broderick is 64 years old today. One of his biggest movies was Ferris Bueller's What?
5: Day Off?
0: It is indeed Day Off. Well done. Okay, we've got through a few. I'm feeling good now. I felt like I'd been way too tough with the questions before this. We're up to question 10. Which country is historically the world's largest producer of emeralds? I'll give you three choices. A, Australia. B, Brazil. Or C, Colombia. Australia, Brazil, Colombia. Which country historically is the world's largest producer of emeralds?
5: I'm going to say Colombia, and I'll say goodnight.
0: No, it is Colombia.
5: I'll wait till the next.
0: That's right. Zambia is in second spot, but Australia and Brazil, of course, do have emeralds. Lots of countries with emeralds, but they're the biggest producers. We've got our own little emerald field here in Queensland.
5: In emerald?
0: Yes, exactly, around Ruby Vale and Sapphire and all those areas. All righty, question 11. David Bowie's song Let's Dance hit number one on the US charts on this day in 1983. In which country?
5: It was filmed.
0: Yes.
5: Oh, yeah, Australia.
0: It was. That was my question.
5: Oh, I thought you were going to ask the town. It's like, oh my God, I don't remember.
0: No. It was filmed in Australia and features an Aboriginal couple who are struggling against Western imperialism. The video was described by Bowie as a very simple, very direct statement against racism. All those years
5: good
0: ago.
5: Man.
0: Yeah. Much missed. Much missed Bowie.
5: Mm, yeah.
0: All right. Question 12, Penny at Everton Hills. Absolutely smashing it out of the park tonight. And Deb on the Gold Coast saying koalas make similar noises to Tassie Devils. They do too. Koalas look so cute and yet they have this awful sound. Not good.
5: And big claws.
0: Yes. And they pee on you, as one politician pointed out. Mm. Yeah. What question 12, what word or words is used for a common type of Australian tree and an online selling site?
5: Gumtree.
0: Gumtree. God, I can't stump you tonight, Penny.
5: Oh, I'm on fire.
0: Doing brilliantly. All righty. This is a bit of a newsy one, something that's come out in the last 24 hours. Mm-hmm. Which Australian rock band, which has been around since the 80s, has been handed an $18,000 bill after a gig at the Sydney Opera House with allegations? Tism, it is indeed Tism.
5: This is serious, Mum.
0: Yeah. Do you remember Tism from the 80s? It was Greg the Stop Sign and
5: yes.
0: John and Bonham's Coke Roadie.
5: We can't say.
0: Yeah, oh, yeah, so many we can't say. And we still don't know who they are.
5: I think we do. I think my husband knows who they are.
0: Oh, really? Are they?
5: Yes.
0: Were they supposed to be Melbourne lawyers? Or?
5: Yes, I think they are basically Melbourne lawyers, yeah.
0: I think they'd have better things to do, but no.
5: They have more fun.
0: Yeah, normally it's art students, isn't it, that go into a band?
5: Well, art students into bands and lawyers tend to be comedians, I
0: yes.
5: think.
0: They do, don't they?
5: Yeah, they do.
0: That needs a PhD somewhere, doesn't it? There should be a study done on that.
5: Not me.
0: Yeah.
5: I'm too old.
0: $18,000 for those playing at home. $18,000 bill the lads from Tism got. Allegations that the performance at the Sydney Opera House, why would you put Tism at the Sydney Opera House? Anyway, it's just asking for trouble. They had some damage to seats and sections of timber flooring in the concert hall.
5: Uh-huh.
0: All right. Question 14. Which Queensland NRL team is playing against the Canberra Raiders tonight?
5: I wouldn't have a clue. I'm going to go Cowboys.
0: Cowboys. You know what? That is an excellent guess, but it's wrong.
5: Yay.
0: Sorry, Penny.
5: That's okay. Thank you.
0: Thank you, the lovely Penny at Everton Hills, getting through quite a few questions there. Eddie at Palm Beach, hello. Wait a minute, Eddie. It helps if I actually put you on air. Hello.
6: G'day, how are you?
0: I'm very well indeed, and I'm hoping you know who the Canberra Raiders are playing tonight. It's a Queensland team.
6: Yeah, it's the Dolphins.
0: It is. Indeed. I should know what the score is, but I don't. Doesn't matter.
6: Do you want to know?
0: Yeah, I do. What is the score?
6: After about 5 minutes, the Raiders are 6-0 up.
0: Oh, okay. That's not what we wanted to hear. But anyway, it's a long way to go. Question 15, and then another newsy one. True or false? The federal government is putting just over $7 million into getting more diphtheria vaccines after a major outbreak in Australia this year.
6: True.
0: That is true. In fact, and it's rather disturbing, isn't it? Because you think, oh, I thought we sorted that one. 230 cases, most of them in the Northern Territory, but they've also had cases in Western Australia, South Australia and Queensland. All right, time for a couple more.
6: It's hard to vaccinate against stupidity, though, isn't it?
0: It truly is. Just get the vaccination, people. Just get it. No, people aren't going to be happy, some people, until we've got others in iron lungs with polio again. Like, oh, I wish there was some way of stopping that. Question, what are we up to? Question 16.
6: 16.
0: Yeah, all right. We probably won't get through all of them, but here we go. Which American late night host has broadcast his last show after it was cancelled by CBS?
6: I should know this, but I don't. I'm going to take a guess and say... I'm going to say Sean O'Brien. I know it's wrong. It's the guy with dark hair.
0: It is the guy with dark hair, but it's not Conan. Sorry about that. Thank you for that, Eddie. And look, I'm hoping Jess at Zilmia can answer the question. Jess, hi.
7: Hi.
0: All right. Which American late night host has broadcast his last show after it was cancelled by CBS?
7: I think it's Stephen Colbert.
0: Stephen Colbert is correct. And you're my winner tonight, Jess.
7: Oh, wow.
0: There we go. But look, we're going to
7: give... One question.
0: Oh, that's it. Winner, winner, chicken dinner. So we'll give you a fridge magnet. I think we're going to get Penny back on the line and give her a fridge magnet as well for getting
7: definitely.
0: So many questions right.
7: She absolutely deserved it.
0: She did. Yeah. Jess, hang on and thank you.
7: Okay, thanks.
0: There we go. Jess at Zilmia, it's 8 o'clock.
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11: ABC News, good evening. I'm Noni Edwards. There are hopes a new federal government package aiming to combat Australia's diphtheria outbreak can alleviate pressure on the health sector. $7.2 million has been put aside to fund vaccines, a surge workforce and Aboriginal community-controlled health organisation support. 230 cases of diphtheria have been reported nationwide so far this year, with around 60% of cases in the Northern Territory. CEO of the Aboriginal Medical Services Alliance in the NT, Donna Archie, is optimistic the package will help ease medical practitioner workloads.
12: Many are continuing to deliver primary health care while also trying to manage vaccinations and doing outreach and dealing with the outbreak response. So this much needed additional support is going to go a long way.
11: Deportation proceedings are expected to begin in Israel for 430 international activists detained after Israeli forces intercepted their Gaza aid flotilla in international waters. 11 Australians are among the group. The BBC's Yolanda Nell reports.
13: Their plan was to breach Israel's naval blockade of Gaza, highlight the really grim humanitarian circumstances for people who were living in the Palestinian territory and deliver some aid. They were intercepted in international waters. Israel's insisted its blockade was lawful to stop weapons reaching Hamas. It's saying it did not violate international law with the way that its naval forces detained this group over the course of a couple of days. But there have already been complaints about the treatment of the activists.
11: Israel's national security minister has been condemned by Australian diplomats after he was filmed taunting the detained activists. An almost year-long probe into Queensland's child safety system has wrapped up, with its final report to be delivered tomorrow. Eden Gillespie has the story.
9: The Commission of Inquiry into what's been described as the state's broken child protection framework was announced last May. It received more than 1,000 public submissions. In one of those, an NDIS worker alleged she saw a baby with bruises over her legs after witnessing a worker hit the child. She claimed her complaints to a manager fell on deaf ears. Commissioner Paul Anastasiou says he hopes the inquiry will lead to less talk and more action. The report will be handed down tomorrow with the state government to decide when to release it.
11: A man has told the WA Supreme Court he caused no injuries to a man he's accused of murdering. David Webber reports.
14: James Terence Hunt is accused of murdering Raymond Smith in his Greenbushes home in 2023 during a home invasion. The 68-year-old's body was found on the outskirts of Greenbushes. Kevin Potter has said he saw Mr. Hunt stomp on Mr. Smith in the bathroom. But Mr. Hunt has told the court it was Mr. Potter who went to the bathroom with Mr. Smith. Under questioning from his own lawyer, the 33-year-old denied that he pulled Mr. Smith by the hair, that he stomped on him, or that he caused any injury to him. Mr. Hunt had told the court he said there shouldn't be any violence during the burglary. The trial continues.
11: Under fire, Queensland Government Minister Tim Mander has stood aside from Cabinet over a possible breach of electoral laws. Nidal Mustafa reports.
15: Queensland's election watchdog has been investigating allegations the Sports and Olympics Minister falsified his voter enrolment details by registering at a staffer's rental home where he didn't live. It's now referred the matter to Federal Police. In a statement late this afternoon, Mr. Mander said he'd followed the right processes and had made all the appropriate declarations and disclosures. But he says he doesn't.

0: didn't want the controversy to be a distraction to the government. And as informed Premier David Crisafulli, he's standing aside while the matter is being sorted. Andrew Powell will take over his duties for now.
1: Two Australian men have been sentenced to 7 months in jail by an Indonesian court after flying into Indonesia's South Papua province on an alleged black flight with its transponder switched off. Zulfikar Al-Jaburi and Duong Tan Lee were arrested by Indonesian officials when a plane they were on arrived in Merauke in November last year. Australian Federal Police alleged they were fugitives facing serious criminal offences and boarded a plane in far north Queensland that had its transponder turned off, with the transponder later reactivated over international waters. It's expected the pair will be extradited to Australia after finishing their Indonesian sentences in coming months. And Sydney FC goalkeeper Harrison Devenish-Mears says he'll look to thrive under pressure as his team takes the field.
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6: Good to have you along tonight. And Jess from Zilmere for the quiz, just screaming on in the last 25 seconds and taking out Smart Casual tonight. But sometimes that's how it happens. It's always good fun. We'll have more Smart Casual for you next week if you're loving your trivia. The noise of the Tasmanian Devils, quite something, wasn't it? Sarah Ward, who has much more mellifluous tones than any Tasmanian devil, will be joining you shortly. We're going to be talking about the new Star Wars movie. She has seen it. I have not. I think they had a preview last night or the night before. I think it was last night. Of course, I was here, so I didn't get to go. But I am dead keen to get along sometime this weekend. Now, banger or clanger for tonight... Banger or clanger is this one from Midnight Oil.

0: Okay, where are you sitting on that one? Is it a banger? If it is, 0467 922 612 is the text line. You send me B for banger. If you don't like it, never want to hear it again. I can't imagine why that would be the case, but, you know, each to their own. Then you send C for clanger to that exact same number, 0467 922 612. That is tonight's banger or clanger.
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0: I'm Kelly Higgins-Devine. Let's talk movies.

0: for the Star Wars universe? Is it a necessary addition to the canon, or is it just fan service? Please say hello to film and television critic, journalist, arts, entertainment and culture editor, Sarah Ward. Hi, Sarah.
1: Hello.
0: All right. You have seen The Mandalorian and Grogu. Now, first up, are you a Star Wars fan?
1: Well, I am a Star Wars fan. I'm not going to go to any screenings dressed up. You know, I'm not that level of fan, but I am somebody that grew up with Star Wars. You know, there's always been a Star Wars movie, you know, to rewatch or not too far away in cinemas. So, and I am a fan of what the franchise has been doing on the small screen, which is where we've been watching Star Wars for the last 7 years. It's been that long since there's been a Star Wars movie in cinemas, and in that period of time we've had The Mandalorian, obviously, but you know, The Acolyte and The Book of Boba Fett and Obi-Wan Kenobi and Ahsoka, and my pick of them all, Andor, which is the best thing that's ever been made in Star Wars. But it kind of feels like it was always a case of when

0: not if the Mandalorian made the leap from the small to the big screen. And yeah, took 7 years, but now we've got the Mandalorian and Grogu.
1: All right. I'm just going to play a little bit from the film so people can get a sense of the movie itself.
2: Remember the buttons I told you never to touch?
3: I'm going to need you to touch them. Look for the ignition relay cutoff. It's next to the fuel differential readout, which is between the pump compression gauge and the primary reserve.
2: Don't touch the missile battery switch.
3: That's why there's a safety guard on it.
1: I think the joy of Grogu, who was Baby Yoda to start off with before we found out his movie, his name, is that he sits somewhere between a baby and being quite wise in other areas. And so therefore you never know which way he's going to jump. Is there going to be chaos or is there going to be calm?
0: I think that's a good take on it. Look, he definitely is the most adorable character in this whole entire franchise. But I think that the Star Wars universe does characters that don't speak quite well. You know, you think of Chewbacca, you think of R2-D2, who's the superior droid. Don't get me started on what I think of C-3PO. these characters that... you know, can be very emotive without words. There's a really great part in this film where, you know, it's basically a silent movie, well, dialogue-free movie for a period because it focuses on Grogu. He's got a task, only he can do it, and, you know, of course, he doesn't speak yet. And it is one of those scenes that makes you remember how great this franchise can do kind of visual storytelling, but also for me really justified the fact that this is a movie as opposed to a new season of The Mandalorian. And it does feel a bit at the beginning as though you kind of go, all right, I can see how, you know, this 20 minutes would have been episode one and the next 20 minutes would have been episode two. But I think that it does earn the fact that it's on the big screen with, you know, who wouldn't want to see Grogu on the big screen. He's still going to be Baby Yoda to everybody, even though he's not Baby Yoda, just the same species of aliens as Yoda, but he is incredibly adorable. And, you know, I think this probably won't be the last time we see him in a movie.
1: Who is this film aimed at, do you think, Sarah? Is it fan service or is it drawing younger, maybe kids who haven't seen a Star Wars movie? You know, they're in that 10 and under bracket maybe, and just saying, hey, come to us, Star Wars. You'll love it.
0: I think it is trying to be something for everybody. You know, again, it has been 7 years since the last Star Wars movie in cinemas, Episode 9, The Rise of Skywalker. You know, it hit cinemas when The Mandalorian, the first season, I think, was 6 episodes in. We've had 2 more seasons of it since then and all those other shows that I mentioned. And it is a storyline that's kind of picking up from where that last season of The Mandalorian left off. Grogu's now, you know, firmly an apprentice to the Mandalorian, voiced by Pedro Pascal. And so they're, you know, bounty hunters hopping around the galaxy here. They are working for the New Republic, freelancing, and they're given a job to do in that they need to save Rodda the Hutt, the son of Jabba the Hutt, voiced by Jeremy Allen White. If you can't wait for the bear, this is where you can get your fix from him now. because he is the voice here, you know that he's not going to be like his dad, Rodda. He's not, you know, this evil figure, and that's part of the storyline here. But what this film is trying to do is kind of be this standalone episode installment that plays still really well for fans of The Mandalorian, but you can pick it up even if you're not, you know, a diehard fan, or you've only, you know, you just have basically seen the Baby Yoda memes and you don't know too much more, while again trying to bring in that younger audience as well. It's one of those films that really trying to hit kind of all of those areas without being, you know, completely steeped in Star Wars lore. It's not trying to say, hey, you need to have been worshipping these things for the last 50 years and, you know, have watched the animated series and know all of the theories and all of that. It's a pretty ambitious task, but I think that it does work for everybody. If you love The Mandalorian on the small screen, you're obviously going to enjoy picking back up with these characters. If you just think Grogu is the cutest thing that you've ever seen, obviously you get plenty of time in there. For young audiences, and it probably has been a while since we've had a Star Wars movie that, you know, because the

0: sequel movies, the ones with, Adam Driver and Oscar Isaac are probably more, aged for existing Star Wars fans and not really newcomers and young newcomers to it. And so I think this film, it worked for me on all of those levels. It worked in terms of the fact that you do get more time in one sitting with these two beloved characters really honing in on this buddy, parent-child, odd couple, planet-hopping, duo that you think a bounty hunter and a baby alien shouldn't work so well. You also get the fact that as a series, The Mandalorian always looks spectacular on the small screen. You could see how much money they were spending into making this look good. And so, of course, it looks great in the big screen as well. I think we warm to Grogu so much because he's kind of like an audience surrogate. This is a franchise that has really long championed the fact that everyone has a part to play and perhaps a special talent or skill that can be used for good. And Grogu to us is this wide-eyed newcomer, really loving playing in this world. We've seen him in the series go off with Luke and learn to better hone the Force, but he's still, just excited about by what he's doing. We get to feel like we're him in this, and I think it does a really great job of that. Plus you've got talent like Sigourney Weaver pops up, Martin Scorsese voices a character. The TV series was never a slouch when it came to casting. One of its first big guest stars was German film director Werner Herzog.
1: Yes.
0: And then you've got everyone from Giancarlo Esposito as Moff Gideon and Katie Sackhoff and Timothy Oliphant and Rosario Dawson popping up. The movie does that as well. I think that there's always naysayers with Star Wars. There's always people that think that Star Wars is just one thing. But when we were talking a few months back about A Knight of the Seven Kingdoms, and when I said in the Game of Thrones world, one of the things I really loved about that is it did feel like it was doing something new and fresh. It wasn't just, slotting in and kind of being the same Game of Thrones. And The Mandalorian and Grogu, The Mandalorian as a TV series and now this is a movie, also feels a bit like that. It's trying to do something a bit different. We've seen prequels and the original movies and the sequels all tell that story, and I really like when this franchise really goes in one different direction, whether it's Andor with its very heavy, weighty, political themes mirroring the state of the current world and, rebellion and so meaningful, all this, which is, action adventure kind of space western, and a whole lot of fun.
1: All right, Sarah Ward joining me tonight on Spoiler Alert. We've been talking about The Mandalorian and Grogu, which I think opened today for general viewing, I believe, Sarah.
0: It did indeed.
1: Yep.
0: And I'm pretty sure in almost every cinema around the place, it's showing pretty much every hour, so you're not short of options to go and see it.
1: That'll be very nice for all the theatres, I think. Now, let's go to a very different movie. This one is called Birthright, and I wasn't sure what to make of it from the trailer. I wasn't sure whether it was a comedy at first or whether it then turned into some sort of horror or thriller kind of movie. How would you describe it?
0: Look, it's a comedy, but it's a very, very dark comedy. It does get into, kind of like psychological conflict territory, but is very much a dark comedy slash satire of kind of the state of the housing markets and the generational divide when it comes to who gets to buy a house and who even, has any luck trying to rent one these days.
1: Yep.
0: An Australian movie that made me think of The Castle, even though it's completely different in tone. The vibe of the thing is not The Castle whatsoever. It's not warm and cozy.
1: Yep.
0: But that, whole idea of what property ownership means, particularly in Australia as part of the Australian dream, who gets to have it, what the battles are around it. I interviewed the writer-director Zoe Pepper of this last year, and she said she hadn't thought of The Castle while she was making it, but she could see parallels that I'd raise them. But as I said, completely different vibe, but there's just something about us that we, as Australians, we like tapping into this idea, and obviously incredibly timely and topical at the moment. Another thing that Zoe told me was that when she started writing it, which was, around 2018, she was a bit worried that what if the current kind of housing situation, the bubble burst,

0: and, you know, this battle for millennials to be able to buy a home or even rent one, what if that wasn't relevant anymore? What wishful thinking.
1: yeah, just worse, as it turns out.
0: Absolutely, because here the storyline is you've got a young couple. They've just had to move out of their rental. The only way that they've been able to find another one is through a family friend. The wife is very pregnant. The only thing that they can do is go and stay with the husband's parents. They don't know that they're not just coming for lunch, that they're going to be there, you know, for a couple of weeks until their new rental comes out. And they're very judgmental of the fact, well, in their day, they had they worked hard. They turned what little they had into being able to buy, what is now a very lovely, sprawling home. Why aren't their kids able to do that? And so then you get this battle over, you know, kind of what benefits or privileges different generations have had and what the reality is now, that hard work, you know, isn't just enough to be able to go and find a home that you can call your own.
1: All right, let's have a bit of a listen to Birthright.
2: How much longer do you think you'll be staying for? How many nights?
3: Should have bought years ago.
2: Yes, Dad, I know.
3: This is a shakedown. You're never gonna leave.
2: You think we don't know what you're doing? We know exactly what's going on. It's a game. So let's play.
1: There's so much paranoia in it all from both sides. Even the trailer was fascinating. All right, that is... Go on. Sorry, Sarah.
0: I was going to say, it's a bit of a Rorschach test as well, in that you watch it and you might identify with the millennials who, you know, are just struggling to find a place that they can call their own for themselves and for their unborn child. But you might also agree with the parents at times, you know, thinking, all right, it feels like these guys are just waltzing in and thinking they can call this place their own. They haven't worked for it. But then seeing those kind of allegiances shift throughout the movie, it's really clever. Done that way so that you can see all perspectives while really seeing the underlying point, and that the current state of the housing market in Australia, you know, isn't particularly fair to anybody, and, you know, there's bigger picture that we should be worrying about rather than necessarily fighting across generations.
1: Yeah. That is Birthright. Now, I want to jump to Kylie. This is the new 3-part Netflix series about Kylie Minogue. I'm just going to play a bit. This is Kylie and I think a bit of Jason Donovan talking about the first time Kylie met Michael Hutchins.
4: After his gig, Jason and I were invited back to the after party.
5: Let's go.
4: I think we were in a very small car.
6: I'd hired this, like a Ford Fiesta.

0: Mostly. There's a bit of jumping around here and there. But so in the first one, it is pretty Jason Donovan heavy. The second one, you get some Nick Cave. You know, in the third one, you are exploring more kind of the more recent years of Kylie's career. And in terms of structure and format and setup, it's exactly what you'd expect. It's a lot of talking heads, you know, and a lot of archival footage jumping through, you know, from Neighbours or even before Neighbours, from when Kylie started as a child actor through to, you know, where she is now. We've been seeing a lot of these kind of documentaries lately, you know, whether as a series or as a documentary, a lot on streaming. You know, I think it was just last week there was one about Martin Short as well that popped up on streaming. And then, of course, in the last few years, we had the ones about David Beckham and Victoria Beckham and pretty much every musician that you can think of. There was a George Michael / Wham one as well. But the thing that really strikes you about this one is how unguarded Kylie Minogue really seems in this, you know, talking through not just the highlights of her career, but the struggles that she went through, you know, with her health, but also just with the reaction and response to her from when she went from an actor to a musician, and then questions throughout her career about, you know, shouldn't she be off having babies, and all of those horribly misogynistic questions that get asked of women who are successful. She is so frank in the way that she talks about that while still being, you know, the Kylie that everybody has known and loved for decades. But this is the type of series that really does make you feel as though you're not just getting kind of the gloss. It is obviously authorized. She's involved in it. You know, it's not out there telling a story that she wasn't comfortable with. And she makes a big revelation that's been quite covered in the last day since the embargo lifted on the series, because it was, you know, quite big news about her health. So she's clearly happy with what she's sharing here, but she still does seem as though she's not putting on, you know, the kind of act that she's not kind of guarding herself or putting on layers of pretense that you can see sometimes, or you feel as though you can see when you're watching some of these celebrity focused documentaries.
1: Well, we were like talking,
0: I was just going to say, if you're a Kylie fan, it's obviously, you know, absolutely must-see viewing. But I think for everybody, because I mean, if you're Australian and you're not secretly a Kylie Minogue fan, even just a little, we've all had, you know, you either watch Neighbours or you've had a song stuck in your head, or you can sing every word of The Locomotion or all of that. I think this is, you know, worth viewing for everybody, because it also is a kind of a time capsule of Australia. There's elements of Australia in the 80s and 90s, you know, the kind of environment that gave, you know, Kylie a platform, who we were then at the time, and how her and Jason Donovan and Michael Hutchence and Nick Cave and Dannii Minogue as well gets a lot of time in this, sharing some pretty frank thoughts as well about the way her sister was treated. You know, this is incredibly engaging and moving on a number of levels.
1: Yeah. We were talking last night about, because you can tell that Kylie was obviously very involved in this and, as you've described, very open. You know, there's talk of doing a Billy Joel story, so to speak, but it's the manager. It's supposed to be about the manager of Billy Joel, his first manager, but it's called Billy and Me, which kind of makes you think, okay, not so much about the manager. But Billy Joel has come out and said, well, I want nothing to do with it. I won't be a part of it. You're not allowed to use my songs. You're not allowed to use my life. So you can't imagine that that's going to be eye-opening, if you know what I mean. And it does make you think, well, do I want to see something that talks about Billy Joel, that Billy Joel's gone, yep, nah, thanks.
0: I mean, this is the balance that happens when we talked about Michael a few weeks ago and the fact that, you know, it had big limitations on what it could legally show. And you very rightfully pointed out, well, you know, with the family involved, of course, if somebody else wanted to pick up that story and tell it without the family involved, the estate, they could do what they wanted. But of course, if they did that, they wouldn't have access to the music. Mm. And that then changes what can happen. There's been a few instances with David Bowie where, you know, there's been films made about him or inspired about him where they haven't had the rights to his music either. And sometimes they've turned out incredibly well. There's a fantastic film from Todd Haynes from the late 90s called Velvet Goldmine, which was originally supposed to be very overtly about David Bowie, and they didn't get permission to be able to use his music, so they fictionalized it all, and it turned out fantastically. But there was also...

0: a couple of years ago that tried to tell the story of David Bowie's early life. And it's one of those movies that, nobody knows about. I can't even remember the name off the top of my head, which is how unmemorable it was, but didn't get a cinema release here, didn't have access to the music, all of that. So it is this juggling act in the documentary space. What we are seeing, I think, is kind of driven by social media. These celebrities are somewhat expected to be more open, more accessible to everybody. And, there's only so much you can show in social media, and everybody knows social media is fake anyway. So at least in a documentary, you are getting an extended period of time with them to hopefully, and hopefully a great filmmaker behind it that can really dig in. Interesting thing, the director, Michael Hart, old Kylie, was the editor of Beckham, the four-part David Beckham documentary, which, was a bit kind of posed, but also felt more raw than you expected of a David Beckham documentary. It was probably that happy medium. But this Kylie, you absolutely feel like you are getting, the truth from her, whether she's talking about her experiences with IVF and what it has meant to her, that, she hasn't had children, or when she reveals that, what the latest developments on her health, like you really feel like you're getting this window into this Australian and global pop superstar, but very unguarded, very raw and frank with the audience. And we need more documentary series like this.
1: Kylie on Netflix. Sarah Ward, always great having a chat. Thank you.
0: Thank you so much.
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2: Don't fight the static. 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
1: Thank you to Gil from Imbal, who says, after a pretty tough couple of years, stumbling onto KHD back on ABC nights was like getting a hospital visit from an old friend. Now I can watch the footy and listen to the radio. We all love you, Kel. Gil, that is so sweet. Thank you. I love getting that message. That was excellent. We'll have What Do You Reckon in a moment. First, though, your verdict on Power and the Passion. Banger or clanger tonight. It was a clear decision.

Once again, the accordion of destiny rings out true across the land. That was about 85% to 15% in the vote. That's a big yes for power and the passion to be heard as often as we want on ABC Evenings.

0: Ah, yes, it is time for What Do You Reckon? And joining me tonight on what we're calling the final reckoning, there's still a week to go, but it's still the final reckoning, actress and writer Tammy Tresillian. Hello. You're on that
1: now,
0: one.
1: There we go. Don't want to hear from me already.
0: That's right.
1: I'm gone already. Getting a bit of mosh about the end, Kel.
0: I know, right? Yeah. It'll be replaced by something. I'm just not sure what it is. I said in an email to all my reckoners, my mind's a bit like a kaleidoscope where I have an idea.
1: Like that. It's a nice visual. Yeah.
0: And it's kind of turning over ideas, and some of them land in a very pretty way. And some of them are like,
1: just a mess. Yeah.
0: You can do better than that. Yes, exactly. And CEO, no longer CEO.
2: No,
0: Kim, I've got that written here. It's like big, I meant to say, but no.
1: Yeah. Former CEO.
0: He's a man of leisure.
2: A man of leisure for four more weeks. Then I'm going to have to, I have a job back to do again, but I'm currently gardening to my heart's content.
0: Can you come and garden at my house?
2: Maybe.
0: Can you weed? Are you a good weeder?
2: I'm more look, if you want general destruction, I'm okay. So if your idea of weeding is we just dig big holes, I'm okay with that.
0: Okay, but if I actually just want

0: to pull out weeds and leave the rest of my garden
1: alone.
0: I'm
1: not as targeted as that.
0: You'd be all or nothing about it.
1: That's exactly right.
0: Get away. Can I say I put in a stack for those who kind of follow me on Facebook, I put in a stack of plants in January. My husband and I redid the backyard and they are now prolific.
2: Yes.
0: It's insane.
2: Yeah.
0: So,
2: what did you plant?
0: Mainly just things I didn't have to take any care of.
2: Yeah,
0: sure,
2: fair enough.
0: Because I'm not good at that. So succulents, basically.
2: Okay.
0: And they have just, they sort of...
2: thrived.
0: Well, yeah, my brother, who's a very good gardener, he lives in Victoria though, so he's not really, succulents aren't really their thing. Mm. He said, look, just plant lots because you're going to lose about 10% anyway. Mm. We didn't. With
1: gained.
0: Indeed. So anyhow, all right, so you're doing nothing.
1: Well, yes, to be honest. I wish I had a different story to tell. But
0: no, but that's a good story.
1: Long service leave, I'm calling it.
0: All right. All right. Well, we need audience applause. There we go. For the both of you being here tonight. Now, are you 80s? Were you 80s kids? 80s, 90s?
3: 80s, 90s, sure. Yep.
0: Yep, around there. Mm-hmm. Well, of course, you would know the Aussie band Tism.

0: Thunderbirds are coming out by This Is Serious Mum Autism. Greg the Stop Sign, I think, was probably one of their best known songs. They were not at all politically correct, even when not being politically correct was a thing.
1: Yeah.
0: TISM, arguably one of our big cult acts. For a while there, no one knew who they were. I think we all found out they were Melbourne lawyers.
1: Yeah, yeah.
0: Or something. Like, of course they were. One of my callers earlier tonight said, art students usually become musicians and lawyers normally become comedians.
1: There you go.
0: But I suppose they've mixed the two, haven't they? Because TISM was fun. All right. Now, TISM have been in trouble lately because they got an $18,000 bill from the Sydney Opera House for alleged damage to the Opera House. They had a concert at the Opera House. Anyhow, we'll talk about that decision in a moment. And that, and the Opera House have gone, yeah, your fans made a whole lot of mess in here with standing on seats and destroying bits and pieces of the Opera House. So here's your bill. And TISM have come back with, wasn't us.
1: Yeah.
0: Prove it was us, basically, is what's going on. So you have to ask yourself, as a man who has put together Chris Stewart, many a program,
1: sure.
0: Are you thinking TISM Opera House, probably not the best idea, or it sounded like a great idea, but then TISM audiences are, prone to overreaction?
1: Well, I think the Opera House probably looked at TISM's audience and went, that's about the same age as our normal audience.
0: Yes,
1: what could possibly go wrong? Yeah.
0: Yeah.
1: But it's sort of cheeky, unless they sort of yelled fire in a crowded theatre. Like, I don't quite know what it's... It's not the classic days of throwing a TV out of a hotel room, you know, when you're on tour. So, sure. In this case, they put a show on. People have probably had one or two too many drinks at the opera bar and have just gotten excited. They finally had a night out after a few weeks sitting at home, this crowd. They've forgotten how to behave. I don't think in any way you can blame that on the artist. You've got, ushers, you've got people standing right there. Mm. And also there's a little bit buyer beware or booker beware in this case. You sort of know what you're getting into. So, suck it up and have a good story to tell.
0: That's it. Now, TISM said, we do not know who is to blame, but we note that on Saturday, April 11, Sir Donald Runnicles led the Sydney Symphony Orchestra in a dramatic performance of Mahler's Sixth Symphony in the concert hall, featuring the legendary pounding hammer blows of fate. Enough said.
1: They sound like lawyers,
0: they're
1: don't
0: quick.
1: They know the gap in the contract they can come and exploit. Good to see.
0: That's it. But venue and artist in some way either have to clash beautifully or match beautifully, don't they?
1: Yeah, I think that sort of concert hall experience can be really fantastic for an artist that has come from a different world. Like, it can sort of elevate their music and give you a chance to hear it in a different way. But sometimes people just want to have fun. And sitting in a, if they're in a venue that wants them to sit down in a dark theatre and just behave, well, maybe that's not what they think they've bought and not what they're there for. And in that case, what the audience wants might actually have a little bit more momentum than what the theatre wants.
0: I've always thought that I know Boondall have to do what the law tells them they have to do, but honestly, you go to a concert and you can't dance. And like, if there are chairs, and I get that's a bit of a dangerous thing, but it's still like, you've got to sit down. It's like, really? And the artist is going, let them stand, and the artist is going, no, you have to sit.
1: Yeah,
0: you feel like you're caught in an argument between mum and dad, and you don't know.
2: I think both sides kind of knew what they were getting into, though, right? Like the Opera House has got, it's kind of like giving toddlers, the keys to the good lounge and finger paint, and going, oh, they made a mess. What's going on? They knew what they were getting into. But likewise, the band has got to expect. I mean, if there's damage, I guess. Well, you could speak to this. Probably Chris, but they're going to have to pay for it, aren't they, regardless of the venue?
1: I think if they trashed their dressing room, if they trashed something on stage, but there's kind of a line at the edge of the footlights that from then on it's really the venue's responsibility to manage that crowd well.
2: And surely there's cameras. Like, surely they can see what's going on, yes? It's not that big a mystery.
0: 16A.
2: Yeah, man. Can't they? I don't
1: also
2: know.
1: Think it's worth about 18 grand of

0: reputation improvement for the Opera House that people go, maybe you can have a good night out there and maybe we should try it again. It's probably money well spent, you know. Mm. And the sad thing about people standing up, not being able to stand up and dance, is it's just because of the old person sitting behind them going, I now don't have a very good view of the stage. Yeah. Like, it'd be nice if we could find a way. And sometimes you see that at concerts. You just see everyone getting up, and at that point, you know, it's who's to stop it.
1: Yeah. I always look at the, you know, if you're going to a concert and on the floor. Now, if you're within about five or six seats, I'm 5'2". Like, I'm done. I went to see Michael Flatley, you know, Lord of the Dance, years ago, 30 years ago, easily. And because I'm so short, I couldn't see their feet, which is the point of it all.
0: I thought you could only see their feet.
2: No, they're just bobbing heads going up and down.
1: Yeah. I'm so short, not ideal.
2: That's all I can see.
3: So, need to be up in the balcony, Kel.
1: Exactly. I need to be in the seats. There's no point me being on the floor because it's just, I can't see anything. Ed Sheeran was good, though.
0: Yeah.
1: Because he was so elevated. It didn't matter that I was
0: in that show, which was really nice.
1: Yeah.
0: Maybe we should just allow people to buy seats based on their height. Like, that should be one of the things you could actually plug in, you know.
1: It's height sort
0: of
1: and like, age.
0: Yeah, exactly.
1: Or no, attitude, not age.
0: I can't see too far away and I'm short. I need to be right at the front.
1: That's right. And, you know, they need comfy seats for older people.
0: So they can have a nap.
1: Yeah.
0: A very expensive nap.
1: I might need to go to sleep during one of Ed's, you know, softer songs. And I wouldn't mind, a softer and a cushion. Does somebody have a cushion?
0: Or a seat right on the aisle so you can rush out at the end and get to the car park and actually leave Boondall within an hour, you know.
3: Yes, those people that leave during the encore, and I never understand that.
1: They just really get it.
2: They're going home to the sunny coast.
3: Yeah. Probably. I mean, fair, but still, come on, you pay so much money. And I don't know.
1: Unless you really love the song that you know is coming last, which is usually their biggest hit.
3: It is. That's the problem.
1: Yeah. You've got to.
3: Anyway.
1: Yeah, I think you make that decision, don't you, early on about are we staying? Do you have that conversation? Are we staying or are we going?
0: I feel like a bad person. We constantly try and leave at that fake end of the show before they come back on and do the final end of the show. I'm like, I can hear that.
3: See, I get FOMO. I can't. Yeah. I feel like I'm going to miss something good, which you never really do you? It's just one song.
0: Fair enough what you're saying.
3: Well, sometimes, but you know.
0: Yeah. Yep. I've just been in too many lines waiting for taxis outside, you know, stadiums. It's like, oh, that's the worst.
1: Mm. Mm. That's it. Well, the one I know I stayed for was Bette Midler because she did the Rose.
3: Oh, come
1: on. And she sat on the edge of the stage and started.
3: Could you see her?
1: Everyone, yes. Sorry. Sides. But she came out. She's only as tall as me, so I felt bonded. But, she started singing. Of course, the whole audience started singing. And she went, oh, you know this one.
3: She's like, I love you so much, Bette Midler.
1: Oh, man. But she had that thing where she looked like she just started taking her makeup off, and I thought,
0: Come on.
1: Please.
0: I think we're going to let you leave.
1: That's it. There would have been riots. Indeed. All right, now, body positivity we're going to now reckon is dwindling. Behind all the glitz and glamour of Australia's Fashion Week is an alarming decline of representation on the runway. Vogue has just released their annual size inclusivity report into AFW, and it's found yet again another decline in both mid-size. Mid-size must be those girlies who are size 6 and 8.
3: Mm.
1: Yeah. And plus size, which a plus size model is size like 10 to 14 if they're getting crazy.
3: Yeah.
1: So out of the 858 looks, only 1.75% of the models were a size 18 and over, and 9.67% were sizes 10 to 16. So 10% were basically 10 to 18. Moreover,
3: just feels archaic, doesn't it? Like nothing's changed since the 80s and 90s. It's the same one body type. And not to mention, I just think it's bad business because you're alienating the majority of people who aren't a size 4 to 6. You know, most people are not. So it just feels, I have a 9-year-old daughter and, you know, I already see, it bugs me because I already see what she sees on YouTube and what she sees in shows that she watches. Yeah. There's still really one size of woman person that she's getting exposed to. And I hear her and her friends talking about weight and it's, you know, it's already a thing. And I just always say to her, you know, the least interesting thing about you is how you look. Mm. You know, there are so many, fine to love fashion, that's great. But there are so many more interesting things, your personality, your humor, your kindness, you know, those things are so much more.

0: important for all people. And yeah, it does. So it bugs me. It does bug me because I just think it's archaic. And we see so much diversity in media, hopefully yeah. more and more. And it feels like the one desert where we're left with this one body type that we see. And anyway,
1: that's Australian what I Fashion Week.
2: Yeah, look, obviously an area that I'm a massive expert in. Yes. So I'm glad to finally look, I don't know if the opinions of old white men have historically done many positive things for body positivity. So I don't know if I should have an opinion on this, but it is sort of a bit, it feels a bit sad. Like it does feel a bit like we're cycling. I remember the 90s and that was sort of the look. There was this sort of heroin chic and
0: waif.
2: And it.
3: But that came out of the 80s, didn't it? Where a lot of it was that healthy, athletic look that a lot of those models had.
0: The sort of Cindy Crawford.
3: They were still slim, but they weren't by any, they didn't have that heroin chic, which is a total terrible phrase, look about them and that underfed look.
2: Yeah.
3: And that got to a really dangerous level.
2: Yeah, and I also think that there's this sort of the use of surgery and actually quite expensive things to make people not particularly look much better creates like falseness that we're asking young people to aspire to, and things that actually aren't achievable and shouldn't be, you know, then actually not healthy things to aim to achieve. And I guess fashion always moves in cycles, you know, and probably 10 years from now we'll be hopefully in something that looks much better. Yeah. But it's like all those photos of, I'm about to use a set of words I've never said before in my life, which I believe is buckle fat removal. The ones where they it's a surgery where they remove
0: the cheek. Bottom of the cheek.
2: To give people sunken cheeks. Yeah.
0: Oh,
2: Which is such a horrendous sort of piece of surgery, but it's become incredibly commonplace.
3: I think if you're having surgery on something on your face that makes you look sad or really old, that, like, I kind of get that, because if you don't see you reflected, then that would be difficult. So I kind of get it. Would I do it? Probably not. But I understand that people who have really hooded eyes, I get that, you know, you might want to pull them up because either it's hard to, it's hard to see, or it gives you a face that actually doesn't reflect you at all. I kind of get it, but I know what you're saying. It seems like we find another area that we can fix.
2: Yeah.
3: And do we really need it?
2: I think all power for people to take whatever actions makes them feel more comfortable that what they face the world with is what they believe is their internal truth. Your body is your own to do those things. But I do feel sometimes that's not coming from representing an internal truth. It comes from seeing something where you're kind of, that's not true how you feel about yourself. That's actually a sign of probably something that's better probably dealt with through therapy than surgery. And look, I remember you'd hear these sort of jokes in the 80s and 90s, stand-up comedians talking about getting facelifts, and it was Phyllis Diller. It wasn't like people talking in their mid-20s about getting plastic surgery. Like, who you are physically now is going to continually change through your life. I don't know if you want to accelerate those changes.
3: Oh, yeah. When you hear about people under 30 getting something done that is totally unnecessary. Like, you are as beautiful as you're ever going to be in your 20s. Don't mess that up by somebody cutting into your face or whatever they're cutting into.
2: Yeah.
3: Because you are gorgeous at that age, 20 into your 30s. Oh, my God.
0: Yeah, I look back now and go, man.
3: I was so hot back then. I thought I wasn't, but yes, I was.
2: It was wasted on me.
3: It was.
2: I should have done more with it. God damn it. I had abs. I can't even draw abs on now. You're allowed to have them. God.
3: That's it. You put the ab apron on.
2: Exactly right.
3: No one's falling for that.
2: To press up against the fence to make it look like I've got abs. Cyclone fencing's way only.
3: That's it. And those poor looks-maxing kitties who are smashing their faces with hammers and things. It's like, oh, Oh, lovey, no.
2: No,
3: you're a good-looking boy.
0: But
3: stop
0: also,
3: it.
0: There's so much else to be doing in your 20s, isn't there? Like, what are you passionate about? What are your dreams? What are you, you know, there's a whole world of things, and I really do think it is the least interesting thing about you. You know, again, like, fashion is great and people express themselves. And as you said, Chris, like, whatever you want to do, I think that should be personal and allowed.

0: and but there's so much more to a person than how they look.
1: I think you're right. Now, that's sort of like the tragedy about some of this stuff is that there is just other things you can be doing with your time, with your passion, with your attention, like watching that person on YouTube and looking at yourself and feeling bad about yourself and wanting to change. Like, go and see Tism and trash the joint. It's a far better use of your time.
0: Stand on a seat at the Opera House. Jump up and down. And
1: even 18 grand's probably cheaper than bloody getting looks maxing your face.
2: You know. That's it. Operations cost people. Don't bother. Right.
0: But there's also that, you know, models are a very, very small percentage of society can be either male or female, can fit into, A, you've got to be tall as. So if you're not, I reckon if you're not 5'11 at least nowadays, bang, you're gone.
2: Yeah.
0: You're out. Then you've got to be uber skinny. So I remember, was it Taylor Swift talking about going to a gym? Now, this is Taylor Swift talking about going to a gym in some hotel. Mm. And she said there was this Italian model on the treadmill next to her with her boyfriend. She was jogging it out, this Italian model. She said she didn't even break a sweat. And she was just gorgeous, and she's talking to her gorgeous boyfriend who walks in, and she said, you know, there am I, looking in my gym gear, and I'm sweating like a pig. And, you know, she's just describing, you know, for her, you know, one of the greatest performers on the planet, looking at someone else and going, well, I can't compete with that.
2: Yeah.
0: And I thought, wow, it's everybody, isn't it?
2: It is, yeah.
0: And you can't, you know what, she's a genetic, the model is a genetic freak.
2: Yeah.
0: And, you know, bless her for that.
1: Yeah.
0: But you and I, the average person, we're not going to be able to compete with that. So stop trying, because it's okay, because the person next to you, they're not a model either.
2: And it feels like the way to counter that is to see a variety of bodies in fashion, right? That is feels like...
0: I don't know. Maybe.
2: Is it?
0: I don't know. Like, I get that with the representation, but I find fashion kind of, like, I love fashion.
2: Yeah.
0: But Fashion Week, it's vacuous nonsense.
2: Yeah. But is that because everybody looks the same? You know, if it was a bit more interesting, you know,
0: would it be a certain group of people?
2: That's right.
1: It's steadily smaller, and they want it to be a small group of people. They sort of don't want the rest of the world to be a part of it because it loses exclusivity. I sort of think there was a better time when, like, film stars, you didn't know what they did on the weekend.
0: Yes.
1: And models were like, you saw them in a few photos, but they might as well have been a drawing. You're like, I think one of the challenges now is that that same person has a social media account, and stars are just like us. Well, they're not.
0: No.
1: Because the reverse isn't true. You can't be like that. Like I can't. The Adelaide Crows are playing right now. I can't be like Jordan Dawson. I can't be like Isaac Grant. I wish I could.
0: You'd pull on a jersey if you could.
1: I may still put on a jersey, but that's probably where it ends. It was okay. I think having some distance from that allows you to go, that's beautiful, I can admire it, but now I can take my attention away from it to more important things. The more like it becomes more available and more open, the more we descend into it, I think, and give more of our lives to it. And I think that's sad.
2: Yeah. You know, it was interesting. I just started watching, we only watched a little bit because she didn't want to see the rest, but my 9-year-old daughter, we started watching the original Devil Wears Prada.
0: Yeah. Yep.
2: And she, you know how we, I don't know, when I first watched that,
1: like
2: I just thought, it felt like it for her, I guess. The original.
1: Big fun.
2: But but you know how we watched, well, I certainly remember watching that and going, oh, yeah, that's fashion. That's the world of fashion. That's what it's like. She watched it. We watched it for about 10 minutes and she goes, why is everybody so mean? And I was like, that's and she didn't want to watch. She's like, is anyone going to be nice to her? And I was like, well, the guy, I was saying, you know, Stanley Tucci, he's going to be, and she's like, he's not being very nice. And I was like, well, he gets nice. Trust me, it gets better. But, you know, it was really interesting because she was like, oh, people don't, why are people treating her like that? Like it wasn't, whereas for us, I feel like it was like, oh yeah, that's what it's like, I guess. But she didn't want to accept it, which I loved. So.
0: Yeah. Yeah. Well, of course, the thing with that is that the boyfriend is the villain.
2: Yes, now he is.
0: The boyfriend is
2: now
0: the villain.
2: Now he's, yes.
0: Yeah, because he wasn't supportive.
2: No, he was not.
0: But, see, I have had arguments with my daughter about this, that actually, no, she didn't want those things initially. He thought he was being supportive by saying, hey, where is the real you?
2: That's right.
0: And she ended up leaving because, actually, no, this isn't what I want.

0: Except now 20 years later, apparently it is what she wanted all along. I haven't seen it yet, which is kind of weird.
1: I liked the second one better than the first one.
0: Okay. Wow.
1: I did.
0: Very good.
2: Yeah, I haven't seen it either. Though I'm glad you spent so much time talking about, like, the star of Entourage and was he really the evil character in The Devil Wears Prada?
0: Yeah. I find it interesting that other generations take on what we look at, because Mackenzie watches movies that I watched in the 80s and, you know, Pretty in Pink and those kind of things, and you go, this is horrific.
2: Yeah.
0: This is not okay.
1: Yeah.
0: But we loved it.
2: Yeah.
0: And it was okay to us. So I enjoy that multi-generational
2: business. Yeah, they sort of need that. Things were made in different cultural times and you should apply a lens of distance to it, because we did all...

0: And look, you watch some of those movies, and you watch Friends, and there are episodes where you're like, ooh.
1: Yeah, Mackenzie won't watch that anymore.
0: Yeah, like yeah. But I remember watching that, and you couldn't have found anything that was more white bread and middle of the road.
1: So white
0: and
1: bread.
0: Now you sort of worry about, that was the middle of the road? What road were we on?
1: That's it. Chris Stewart, thank you so much for coming in. Good to have you here. And Tammy Tresillian.
2: Thanks, Kel.
1: See you on Monday.
2: You will.
1: Indeed. That was What Do You Reckon? When we come back, Queensland Symphony Orchestra.
3: ABC News, good evening. I'm Noni Edwards. Deportation proceedings are expected to begin in Israel for hundreds of activists taken to an

0: No, has more.
1: It's expected that these activists, who come from some 40 countries, will be flown out to Turkey later. Israel's Prime Minister Benjamin Netanyahu has said he wants them to be deported as soon as possible. The activists were taken to an Israeli prison after arriving at the port of Ashdod. But it's a video shared by the far-right Israeli minister Itamar Ben-Gvir that triggered swift condemnation from countries including the UK, Australia, Spain and Turkey. The minister heckles the activists, who are shown forced to kneel with their hands tied and their foreheads touching the floor. They are also seen being roughly handled by security forces.
0: Israel's ambassador to Australia says his country's national security minister has been rightly condemned. Earlier today, Australian officials summoned Ambassador Hillel Newman to account for Mr. Ben-Gvir's actions. Mr. Newman says Israel's government has responded strongly to Mr. Ben-Gvir's actions.
2: He has been condemned by the Prime Minister, by the Foreign Minister, the entire leadership of the State of Israel. A country is not measured by the actions of one politician, but how the government responds to actions which are disgraceful.
0: The United Nations Special Rapporteur on the Occupied Palestinian Territories has welcomed a US judge's decision to lift sanctions against her. Francesca Albanese became the first UN official in history to be sanctioned by the United States for her criticism of Israel. She was one of the first to accuse Israel of genocide in Gaza, which Israel denies. Ms. Albanese has told Triple J's Hack the judge's order to lift sanctions on her is a relief.
3: At the same time, I know that for me, for the way I am, this is not over, because this has never been only a personal battle. There are ICC prosecutors in the same situation I am. They've been sanctioned for doing exactly their job.
0: Back home, the federal health minister says he will consider subsidising the costs of administering diphtheria vaccines at pharmacies so they can immunise people at no cost. The Northern Territory has experienced a resurgence of the potentially fatal disease due to waning vaccination rates. The NT branch president of the Pharmacy Guild of Australia, Peter Hatswell, says supply of the vaccine is free, but people have to pay a fee for it to be administered at a pharmacy. Minister for Health Mark Butler's announced $7 million to roll out more vaccinations and says he'll consider further measures.
4: Our focus right now is on remote and very remote communities, which is where this disease is spreading right now. But there is always the possibility it will spread beyond that, and we're certainly willing to look at any good ideas.
0: The Federal Treasurer says he and the Prime Minister are huge supporters of WA getting its fair share of GST. The state government will get an extra $6.6 billion from the Australian taxpayers in the coming financial year under its special GST deal. Jim Chalmers says the current arrangement is fair.
5: WA makes a massive contribution to the national economy. And at every turn, my job has been to make sure that that contribution is recognised, including when it comes to making sure that WA gets a fair share of the GST.
0: The British government has published historic documents on the 2001 appointment of the former Prince Andrew Mountbatten-Windsor, saying it found no evidence that formal due diligence or security vetting was carried out at the time. The government agreed to release the documents after an opposition party used a rare parliamentary device to request the publication of the files. Mr. Mountbatten-Windsor became the UK's special representative for international trade and investment.

0: We can be better in reflecting back on that, but I think we're a completely different team this year as well, and we've done pretty well so far with the grind of games and, I guess, defence focus, but, yeah, we know we can still be a lot better.
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4: And you're on ABC Radio across Queensland. Good to have you with me tonight in about 20 minutes or so. We'll be heading into our final songs you love for this week. It's all right, don't panic. It will be back next week as well. So a couple of requests have already come in. We're doing our best to find them. But if you have one, I would love to hear from you. Flip over your idea to 0467922612 on the text line. Or I have two producers standing by. I know it's been an embarrassment of riches this week with both Lauren and Alicia standing by to take your call. So give us a call, 1300 222 612. Tell us what song you would love to hear tonight. Coming up, when was the first time you heard a violin live? Where was it? Because the Queensland Symphony Orchestra is hitting the gravel road for their regional tour this year, meaning some kids are going to experience that magic for the first time. So we're going to talk about where they're going and what they'll be doing shortly. If you're in regional Queensland and you've been part of these tours, you'll know just how great they are. And also, they send their musicians out into regional and rural communities to help with those kids who are already doing music programs and might need a little, you know, professional help. Imagine having one of the violinists or whoever it might be from the QSO helping you out, and for the teachers as well, helping them, the music teachers, saying,

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0: 9:10, I'm Kelly Higgins-Devine, and with you till 10 o'clock tonight. One of my favourite memories when I lived in Charleville was going to an evening of music with a quartet from the Queensland Symphony Orchestra. It was in a room at a high school, from memory, and it was such a treat at the time. That commitment to regional Queensland continues, and here to talk about the QSO's 2026 trips to Charleville, Chinchilla, Roma, Tara, Gladstone and Cairns is Michael Sturzinger. He's the Chief Executive Officer of Queensland Symphony Orchestra. Good evening.
4: Hello, Kelly. How are you?
0: There's a real commitment by the Queensland Symphony Orchestra to get to regional Queenslanders, isn't it? So they can enjoy this magnificent orchestra in their own backyards.
4: Absolutely. At the Queensland Symphony Orchestra, we really pride ourselves to be an orchestra for all Queenslanders. While we are based in Brisbane and we play a lot of our big concerts here in Brisbane, we also have a huge touring program where we play for the people in regional Queensland. And for those performances in regional Queensland, we are really in close contact with the communities who we visit to make sure that the program we are presenting is suitable for the community. And one of the key considerations is that how many musicians can the community host for this? So we'll talk a little bit about how we are taking a full symphony orchestra with 60 musicians on tour. And we're taking that on tour this year to Gladstone and to Cairns and to Toowoomba. And because those communities, there is big stages, we can actually fit the entire orchestra there. Yeah. Whereas some other communities, there would be simply no space for the orchestra. There would not be enough hotel rooms or a big enough stage to fit in the group. So we talked to the community about taking smaller groups and really working with that demand and with the need of the community at the time.
0: Well, soon you're headed off to Charleville, I do believe. I remember being in Charleville was one of my first radio jobs, and I had the memory is of a quartet coming to Charleville and

0: performing there. And it was one of the sweetest moments of my 2.5 months in Charleville. It was one of my strongest memories.
1: That's a beautiful story from Charleville. And in fact, we've got two musicians there this week doing workshops with the school students there.
0: What a great idea.
1: Absolutely. And then next week, we've got 5 musicians there. And we're going to have more workshops with the student musicians in town. We're going to have some combined rehearsals, and then it all culminates in a community in concert performance where the local musicians perform side by side with members of the Queensland Symphony Orchestra. And talking about the demand from the community, so we know that in Charleville there's a lot of string students because at the school there is a strings teacher.
0: Yep.
1: So we are taking 5 string musicians. We're taking 2 violins, a viola, a cello and bass, and they're going to work with those string students there. Whereas other communities, there might be a brass teacher or a woodwind teacher, so we will bring those students, those musicians into the community to work with the students.
0: So you're, as you say, you're working really closely with the community to make sure you're not just saying, okay, this is what you're going to get. It's what do you need and how can we help you improve your skills in whatever area you need.
1: Absolutely. Every community is different.
0: Yeah.
1: And so we build the program for the community. And in Charleville, we don't just work with the students on those combined performances, but we're also working with the music teachers on some professional development where the teachers learn from our musicians, learn a few tricks of how to play the string instruments.
0: Oh, this sounds like a great program. You've been in the job now, what, about a year and a half?
1: Yes, that's about right. Yes.
0: How are you enjoying it?
1: I'm loving the job. Running an orchestra is one of the most rewarding jobs you can do because our remit as an organization is to create experiences that people enjoy.
0: Mm.
1: It's to create those moments and time where a community comes together and listens to a piece of art. And that piece of art is not language bound. So wherever you come from, wherever your heritage, you can connect with music. And my job in this is to bring that all together, to bring in our planning, our community team, our production teams, and of course the musicians in creating those experiences and going into communities to present those concerts.
0: And the QSO has been really busy, hasn't it, of late? You've got a lot on.
1: Absolutely. I already mentioned we've got 2 musicians in Charleville this week. You can also hear, that's right, you can hear the QSO perform Opera Australia's production of The Drover's Wife. And then on this weekend, we've actually got 2 concerts with our chief conductor, Umberto Clerici, performing second piano concerto by Rachmaninoff, Shostakovich's 5th symphony, and a piece by a Brisbane-born composer, Kathy Milligan. And so we have 3 different projects at the same time, reaching different audiences in Brisbane and in regional Queensland.
0: Your orchestra members must be exhausted. That's a lot.
1: And it's also great to have that diversity because there is so many different styles of music that the orchestra can play.
0: Mm.
1: A few weeks ago, we played Rossini, La Cenerentola. We played an opera. We played for the Queensland Ballet. And we always play our own concerts and present the masterworks that you expect from a symphony orchestra like Beethoven and Mozart. And then voices of today like Kathy Milligan's piece or other new commissions.
0: When did you first pick up an instrument?
1: So I'm a tuba player myself.
0: Mm-hmm.
1: So the tuba itself, I started when I was 15, because at that stage I was tall enough to actually play the tuba. And
0: Were you waiting until you were tall enough, Michael?
1: I was.
0: Yeah.
1: I learned the German tenor horn first, which is a smaller version of the tuba, like a euphonium. And I've learned a few different instruments to find my own one.
0: So it must be exciting. You're just going back to those children who are getting that sort of experience at the moment and will be across the year from QSO orchestra members. Just how exciting it is for those kids who don't have that easy access that others might have in a city setting to get a professional helping them out and just, you know, pouring some more water on the seed of love of music and performing music.
1: It's a beautiful analogy of pouring some more water on that seed because the seed is incredibly strong in Queensland.
0: Mm.
1: Queensland is the only state in Australia where there's a instrumental music program for all state school students in the state. So whatever state school we go to, we know the students have music education. Mm. And in the most state schools, the students actually learn an instrument. So the seed is already grown where we go. And we'll be going to Cairns in a few weeks' time. Mm. And in fact, we've got a few members of the orchestra who went to school in Cairns. So those would have been students who learned their instrument. Some of them, they were taught by people who don't even play that instrument. And then they see visits from the Queensland Symphony Orchestra and hear and see what you can do with that instrument and that there is a career in playing this instrument. And so we know that those visits of the Queensland Symphony Orchestra can be life-changing and can shape a career of a young artist.
0: Yeah.
1: I talked about Cairns. From Gladstone, we worked with an emerging singer who was raised in Gladstone and remembers going to our Symphony Under the Stars performances in Gladstone. And we presented him last year at the Marina stage. And so we know that impact exists in the regions.
0: Well, regionally, you're going to be, as you mentioned, going to quite a few places as part of the 2026 tour: Charleville, Chinchilla, Roma, Tara, Gladstone and Cairns. And I imagine people can get onto the Queensland Symphony Orchestra website and see what's being delivered around their areas to make sure they don't miss out.
1: Absolutely. The Gladstone performance is in the end of July. Mm-hmm. They're going to perform there on the Marina stage, which is a beautiful outdoor stage in the Marina. And we're expecting about 3,500 people attending that performance. The orchestra will be conducted there by Chinese-born New Zealand conductor Tianji Lu. And it's a beautiful program with music by Tchaikovsky and by Copland and some other composers. It will also feature our associate concertmaster Glenn Christensen, our violin mm-hmm. player, as a soloist to play a violin solo. And Glenn is from Mackay himself, so he's one of those regional musicians.
0: Yeah.
1: And then we go to Cairns to open Cairns Festival on the 28th of August. And in Cairns, again, we're taking a full symphony orchestra, about 60 players, and we'll play in the Munro Martin Parkland. Again, a beautiful open-air stage in the center of Cairns. For that one, we are bringing Italian-Turkish conductor Nil Venditti for her QSO debut, and Nil is an absolute powerhouse. A young, early career conductor, but making waves with orchestras like the Royal Northern Symphonia or the Newcastle Symphony Orchestra. And also in that concert, there is two more beautiful Queensland stories to tell about that concert. The soloist in that concert is going to be QSO's principal clarinet player, Irit Silva. She's playing the Copland Clarinet Concerto. So it's featuring one of our own musicians as the soloist. And we've chosen that concerto carefully because it works really well in an outdoor setting. Mm. Because it's going to be amplified and the clarinet works really well. And it's a beautiful American clarinet concerto. And the other beautiful Queensland story about this concert is about a new work that we are presenting there. It's by a young composer called Jonathan Platts. Now, Jonathan is 18 years old.
0: 18.
1: Oh. And we've known Jonathan for 4 years now with the Queensland Symphony Orchestra. Jonathan is from Atherton, and he took part in QSO's Compose program for high school-aged composers. And he started writing little pieces just for strings and developed as a composer with our program. And his work that he presented for us last year was so good that we commissioned him to write his first piece for full symphony orchestra. And that work is going to be presented in the Cairns concert on his home turf before we bring it to the QPAC concert hall 2 days later, where it will also be recorded by the ABC for national broadcast. So we are sharing our stage with this wonderful new emerging musician.
0: It all sounds so exciting. So get onto the QSO website and see what is happening around your area, be you regional or be you in the southeast corner. Michael Sturzinger, thank you so much for coming in.
1: Thank you, Kelly. Thanks for having us again. See you in the concert hall or maybe in Charleville if you're visiting.
0: Absolutely.
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0: I think we're on day 31. I'm going to have to go back and do the math again, I think. But anyhow, let's just go with day 31 for now. And tonight's haiku, this is for our 100-day project. If you haven't been following it, that's okay. About 31 days ago, we said, you know what, why don't we all just try to do something we either have always wanted to do or love doing and stop doing for whatever reason, life got in the way, or just something you've always wanted to do. And I thought, I'm going to write a haiku a day. And I have been doing that. I haven't been putting them on the Facebook page like I should have, but I've been very good with putting them on air. Today's haiku, normally haiku, by the way, it's you've got to have 5 syllables in your first line, 7 syllables in your second, and 5 syllables in your third. And normally they are to do with the weather, seasons, nature, that kind of thing. But given I'm going to do 100 of them, I've taken haiku license, so to speak, and just done it on anything. And today I've done it on my great love of music from 1984.
1: 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Observations in 17 syllables.
0: Sometimes I long for the year 1984. So much great music.
1: Your Daily Haiku by Kelly Higgins Devine. 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
0: Indeed, if you want to see what people are doing for the 100 Day Project, and lots of people doing various things very well, then get onto Facebook and just search for ABC Brisbane Evening Show 100 Day Project. It'll bob up there and you'll be able to either join. You can join now. I mean, you can do your 100 days when you like or do 70 days. I don't care. I'm not your mum. You do what you want to do. But if you want to be a part of it, have a chat with some of the great people who are already there doing what they do, then just have a look and see what people are doing. That's the 100 Day Project. Spread the joy. All right, let's get into songs you love tonight a little bit early. Spreading the songs you love joy. Okay, tonight we are going to kick off with a song from 1990. I know, right? That's almost yesterday based on the normal timings of the songs from songs you love. Jackie from Yerongpilly has asked for this one a few nights in a row and I just haven't gotten to it. But tonight, Jackie, kicking off songs you love with a bit of delight and groove is in the heart.
2: We're going to dance. We're going to dance. We're going to dance and have some fun.

Bright little bubbly one to kick off songs you love tonight. Grooves in the Heart from Delight going out to Jackie at Yerongpilly. The next request came through from Karen, who's a bit of a John English fan. Says, Kel, songs you love. Would love to hear something from John. Here's something from 1979. Get your love right. ABC Radio around Queensland.

0: Phenomenal talent, wasn't he? John English and Get Your Love Right. I hope you loved that one. Karen, songs you love tonight. When we come back, you'll be hearing a song. It was a request for a song by Linda Ronstadt. We didn't have the song that Bob from Townsville wanted to hear, but I've chosen another song. It's a duet, and it won Best Pop Performance by a Duo or Group with Vocal at the 1990 Grammys.
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0: Especially the shower. Why not? You can just stand in the shower, just soap yourself up, do your hair, all those kind of things, and talk back at the people on the radio. Have your family and friends think you're quite crazy. Why not? All right, songs you love tonight. This is one for Bob in Townsville. Wanted to hear Linda Ronstadt's cover of Desperado by the Eagles. We didn't have that one. But, Bob, I hope you like this one instead. It did win a Grammy and does star in the song The Amazing Relinda along with Aaron Neville.

I don't know when we put that song in the ABC system, but I can still hear the crackle of the record in the background, wherever you are, and depending how good the sound system is that you're using. In my headphones, I could hear this beautiful little crackle happening, and oh, send little tingles down my spine. It did. This is Songs You Love Tonight, and I hope you loved that one, Bob, in Townsville. Let's get to a song that has been suggested tonight by Joel in Brisbane, and he says, could I please hear I'll Be Gone by Mike Rudd, who was, of course, part of Spectrum, which recorded this song. He says, such an awesome song that we don't hear very much. We don't. And it's a strange thing, given that this was a huge song back in 1971. It was one of the biggest songs of that year and almost of the decade. So let's have a listen.

Spectrum, I'll Be Gone. Going out to Joel in Brisbane tonight. This is Songs You Love. Now, we had a beautiful duet a song or two ago from Linda Ronstadt and Aaron Neville. And I've had another request. Paul at Moggle says, Kel, maybe tonight can we hear a bit of Robert Palmer and Alison Krauss and Can't Let Go. Sure we can.

Robert Plant, Alison Krauss, and Can't Let Go. This is Songs You Love. That's a funky little song, isn't it? Moves along quite nicely. Robert Plant. Did I say Robert Palmer? Oh, my apologies. Yeah, thank you, Simon. It is Robert Plant, not Robert Palmer. And he's a very cool song. So thank you for that suggestion, Paul at Moggle. All right, our next one, we're heading way back to the Platters. This one for Tara the Truckee, who wanted to hear just one of the Platters songs.

0: Oh, how about those vocals, those harmonies? Hello. Hope you like that one, Tara, and that you're having a good drive tonight in the truck.
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0: And you're with Kelly Higgins Divine. This is Songs You Love on a Thursday night. It's 9 minutes to 10. And Ian at Fernvale is on his way home from training. He wants to hear a little OMD and Enola Gay.

In the dark. A bit of an anti-war song, that one. Enola Gay from, I think, around about 1980. All right, we have time for one more song tonight, and I'm playing this one for my producers who've done a great job this week, the wonderful Alicia and Lauren, and they had a bit of a cheeky request come through, but of all of them, I thought this one from Tears for Fears would hit home nicely, because there have been a bit of tech problems behind the scenes tonight that they've had to deal with. And this has been a little bit of what's... This song, I think, says everything for all of us.

0: There we go. So big thumbs up to Alicia and Lauren for all their work this week. That's it for me for this week. I will be back with you on Monday night from 7:30. Smart Casual will be back. Songs You Love, of course. Raleigh Sussex, the Lord of Language, on Monday. You have a brilliant Friday and weekend. Take care, whatever you're doing, and I'll talk to you then.
1: When it's local.
2: So proud to watch this community continue to come together.
1: You know who to trust.
3: Yeah, I've met some of the old fellas in the pub, and there's just so much good in a small community.

0: ABC News, good evening. I'm Noni Edwards. Police have arrested a man in Melbourne CBD who allegedly threatened to carry out an unspecified incident on Bourke Street tonight. In a statement, Victoria Police said it was alleged the man phoned a Sydney media outlet to make the threat. The outlet immediately contacted Crime Stoppers. A 31-year-old man of no fixed address was located at a fast food restaurant on Swanston Street just after 7:30 and arrested without incident. He's currently being interviewed and police say there's no ongoing threat to the community. Court hearings have begun for the hundreds of activists taken to prison in Israel after the Israeli military detained them in international waters. 11 Australians were among those attempting to deliver aid to Gaza. Matthew Doran has more.
1: We have heard multiple reports, not only from the organisers of this flotilla, but also their lawyers, that this group of 11 Australians, who are among the broader cohort of more than 400 who were detained as part of this flotilla, are in the process of being deported from Israel. They're being taken to an airport in the very far south of the country, near the city of Eilat, and from there they are going to be flown elsewhere around the world. So that is the process that's ongoing. There have been some court hearings throughout the course of the morning here in Israel, and those deportations are ongoing.
0: A man accused of murdering a man during a home invasion has told the WA Supreme Court he didn't want any violence during the burglary. David Webber reports.
2: James Hunt and Paul May are on trial accused of murdering Raymond Smith in his Greenbushes home in December 2023. Kevin Potter has told the court he saw Mr Hunt stomping on Mr Smith's head and neck before watching his body go lifeless. But James Hunt has said it was Mr Potter's idea to carry out the burglary because Raymond Smith had weed, gold and collectibles there. Mr Hunt told the court he said there was to be no violence and said no weapons were taken to the Greenbushes home. The trial continues.
0: A fellow at the Climate Council of Australia says the federal government must transition into environmentally friendly industries. It comes as Australia backs a Vanuatu-led resolution recognising an International Court of Justice advisory opinion on climate change, which found countries can be held legally responsible for their greenhouse gas emissions. Dr. Wesley Morgan from the University of New South Wales Institute of Climate Risk and Response says Australia must plan for a future which can shift away from fossil fuel production.
3: The consequences of the climate crisis are being seen all around us in back-to-back disasters, record flooding, record heat waves, record bushfires. So, you know, it really is in our interest to move away from these industries and towards industries that are not harming our future. And we have legal obligations to do that.
0: Ecologists say the federal government shouldn't avoid putting the Great Barrier Reef on UNESCO's World Heritage Committee danger list over concerns against tourism. The reef is a World Heritage listed site that is not currently classified as endangered, although it remains under serious threat. Despite saying that listing it would damage the reef's local economy, it's committed nearly $92 million to protect it. Deakin University Professor Ewan Ritchie says the refusal undermines research showing the reef is in serious danger.
4: To deny that the Great Barrier Reef is in danger is just purely politics. And what we should be doing, of course, is making the public aware that the Great Barrier Reef is in danger and investing in protecting the reef, but also, of course, preventing the number one threat to the Great Barrier Reef, which, of course, is climate change driven by greenhouse gas emissions.
0: The United Nations Special Rapporteur on the Occupied Palestinian Territory says she's relieved after a US judge lifted sanctions against her. Francesca Albanese was sanctioned by the United States over what it said was her efforts to prompt the International Criminal Court to take action against US and Israeli officials, companies and executives. Ms. Albanese says she was supported by her family throughout her being sanctioned.
5: I'm so grateful to my family to have convinced me as well that and supported me, because it was very onerous, and all the friends who have supported us to believe in justice.
0: Sport now in basketball. The Oklahoma City Thunder's leveled with the NBA Western Conference Finals Series, defeating the visiting San Antonio Spurs by 9 points. Shai Gilgeous-Alexander scored 30 points and handed out 9 assists to help lift the Thunder to a 122-113 victory. Victor Wembanyama had a strong performance for the Spurs with 21 points and 17 rebounds in the loss. You're up to date now with the very latest from ABC News.
6: The weather for Queensland for Friday: Brisbane partly cloudy and 24. The Gold Coast expecting a shower or two and 23. And Maroochydore 24 and partly cloudy. But the rest of the state pretty much all sunny. 20 in Toowoomba, Bundy sunny and 26. Rockhampton 28, Mackay 25, Townsville 28, Cairns partly cloudy 27, Mount Isa 26 and Longreach 27. Getting cooler inland. 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
2: Yes, well, hello, and how are you? Philip Clark with you on ABC Radio. This is Nightlife, and it's Thursday. It's the 21st of May, into the first hour of the program. How are you? Hope you're well. It's 6 past 8 in Western Australia. And in the Territory and Northern and South Australia, it's 24 to 10. Very good to be with you. Courtesy of Radio Australia, we're broadcasting all the way through the Pacific as well as all around Australia. So in Moresby, it's 6 past 10. In Tonga and Samoa, it's 6 past 1. 6 past 11 in Port Vila and Honiara. And Tuvalu, Fiji and Kiribati, it's 6 minutes past midnight. Good to be with you. Remember, you get us lots of ways. Of course, we're on broadcast. We're on your TV channel 25. You can get us through the ABC Listen app. Great way to listen to. Just put Nightlife into the search bar there and you can find us and find all our podcasts as well. Coming up tonight in the program, Motor Talk in our first hour. If you've got a question for Toby Hagen, then give him a call. As you know, things get a bit busy with Toby, so move early. 1-300-800-222 is the number. 1-300-800-222 is the number. You can text questions all night, of course, on 0467 922 702. Which is a good way to participate. But if you want Toby to answer your question directly, then and without fail, give us a call. 1-300-800-222 is the number. All right, coming to that in a moment. In case you missed it, we had a fantastic discussion last night about earthquakes. I don't know whether you caught this. This is something that's up as a podcast, by the way, on the ABC Listen app. The science of earthquakes, the impact they have on us. We talked to Hrvoje Tkalčić, who's a professor and head of geophysics at the ANU. He was a world authority on what's inside the Earth. Here's a little bit from last night's chat.
3: The earthquakes are not just catastrophes, but they're deeply human stories. Not just a geological phenomenon with a physical explanation, but really the stories and myths. And before seismology, there were these stories and the myths like the Japanese giant catfish laying beneath the Japanese islands and, you know, the movement of its tail and fins causes earthquakes. Mm. So these stories, you know, weren't just superstition. They were really the way people made sense of something as terrifying as and as unpredictable as earthquakes.
2: 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The interview with A.C. 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All right, check it out. Lots of good stuff. All right, to tonight's program. In our first hour, interesting news for Formula One fans out there. BYD, that's the Chinese electric car company. Vice President Stella Lee says the company's exploring a possible entry into Formula One. How about that? With reports linking the Chinese carmaker to talks with former Red Bull Racing team principal Christian Horner. More on this and also the world of cars generally. So Toby is in. Send him a text or give him a call, 1-300-800-222. In our second hour, by the way, according to figures released today by the Australian Bureau of Statistics, we have the highest unemployment rate since COVID, despite the end of COVID. Despite that, of course, the Treasurer apparently thinks that things are generally okay. Our labour market remains a very considerable source of strength when you consider what's coming at us around the world, says Jim Chalmers in his own inimitable way.
4: Our labour market remains a very considerable source of strength when you consider what's coming at us from around the world.
2: All right, so we'll talk some more about that with Katina Curtis, who will join us from who's Canberra Bureau Chief for the West Australian for the Nightlife News Breakdown. International Affairs will chat with our correspondent about the aftermath of President Donald Trump's visit to Peking, to Beijing, and also Vladimir Putin's hot-on-the-heels visit there as well. They both seem to have left empty-handed, How did it go? What does it mean? We'll cross live to Bang Zhao, our correspondent there, who has been looking at these events pretty closely. Mobile reception, where are you? If you live in the bush in Australia, quite frankly, mobile reception can be sketchy at best and non-existent quite commonly. We're constantly bombarded with advertising that suggests we've never had it so good in terms of telcos, with the nation's biggest telco claiming it covers 99.7% of the population with mobile signals. Oh, yeah. If you ask anyone who lives or works in a mobile black spot, they'll tell you a very different story. What can you do about it? There are lots of devices, in inverted commas, that say they can improve things. We'll talk some more about that in the program as well. Mighty Challenge on, of course. And later on in the last hour of the program, after our issues, plenty to talk about, of course, Dave's going to be in Disc Under Arm for Dave's Disc. Tonight, Dave's paying tribute to Creedence Clearwater Revival with a track of incandescent rage against politicians who demand young men be drafted to war, yet their fortunate sons are kept safe from harm.

0: Yes, just a great piece. All right, that's later. We've got lots of time to get there as well. Love to talk with you tonight. That's the main thing. 1-300-800-222 or texts on 0467-922-702. All right, everybody ready? We've got the garage door up.
1: Motor Talk with Toby Hagen.
0: Toby, evening.
2: G'day, Phil.
0: Toby is a professional motoring writer who also undertakes paid contract work for various automotive brands. He's committed to accuracy and fairness in all his reporting and maintains full editorial independence across all content he produces. And that's stamped across his forehead. How are you, Tobes?
2: Yeah, good. Good.
0: Now, what's happening? What's this entry by BYD into Formula One's interesting, isn't it? Are they going to be all electric?
2: Well, yeah, not quite an entry yet, but no, weirdly, Formula One only recently, the head of the FIA came out and said that the current hybrid cars that they've got now, that they've had for years, they're looking to shift away from that, I think around about 2030, 2031, and go back to V8 engines. So something very different, but that hasn't deterred BYD, which is not only China's largest car maker, but also only produces what they call new energy vehicles, so plug-in hybrids and EVs. Hmm. And yeah, as you pointed out, the vice president has come out and said that they're having talks and are interested in getting into Formula One for the technology side, that they say putting their technology to the test. Christian Horner, the former Red Bull team principal, has been linked to the team, so apparently in discussions.
0: Hmm.
2: The would-be team. There isn't a team yet.
0: Where do you think Formula One's going to end up, Toby?
2: I guess the way they were heading, they were trying to go down the path of, they have gone down the path of hybrids. Hmm. They've had, as has said,
0: because they've got a bit of electric assistance at the
2: moment.
0: Yeah,
2: quite a lot, and they just upped it again this year. So they've had hybrids for, more than 10 years now, and they upped the electric assistance this year, so there's more electric motor doing more of the work. Bit controversial, obviously, in the way that it's that they're performing. You're having cars that are having to back off or slow down the straights, which hasn't exactly enthused not only the drivers, but also the people who watch the sport. But they're talking of going, I guess, back to the future in some ways, going back to more traditional, just leaning more on the internal combustion engine, potentially with a mild hybrid, which I think a lot of people would love to see, because you ask Formula One fans, what are the best engines, and typically it's V8s, V10s, some V12s, but V8s and V10s tend to get a pretty good run. Just for the sound, but, you have this amazing shriek that they produced. So I tend to think it'll go a bit more back that way. The challenge, I think, for Formula One will be a lot of the car makers are obviously using it to leverage their technology, and all car makers are heading down the electrified route. So if you start stepping away from that, where does that leave some of them? Honda, for example, which is very much in that or going down that path, has said previously that they may not hang around if they shift away from the hybrid. So, a bit of an unknown there in terms of what might happen. But I think for the fans, for the sport, I think it'd be terrific to go back to those, more of that style of it, more of that that tradition and the noise, and that is a lot of the theatre of Formula One.
0: Mm. On the Hilux, by the way, one of Australia's most popular cars, utes, I should say, Toyota's announced GVM, gross vehicle mass upgrades.
2: Yeah. So this is reasonable news for Hilux owners. So it's, those utes do reasonably well. Most utes do pretty well, around about a tonne, something like that.
0: Mm.
2: But they're looking to up the gross vehicle mass by about 400 kilograms. So in turn, upping the payload by about that much. So it takes it up to, in some cases, around about 1.5 tonnes. So it's quite a bit. Still less than the Ford Ranger Super Duty, which has sort of set a new standard, up around 1.9 tonnes, almost 2 tonnes with some models. But they're saying it's $4,000 as an upgrade for people who want to do it with the current generation Hilux. In some ways, this is likely to impact the aftermarket. So a lot of people go and get these GVM upgrades, not necessarily for the straight payload, but what it can help in terms of towing. So, a lot of people put bull bars and other things on the car, which takes away from your payload. You've got to subtract that off your payload. And then they go towing a big caravan or a boat or something else, and that pushes down on the back of the car, so it has to be taken into account. So having that additional gross vehicle mass potentially allows you to tow a big weight and also carry a fair bit in the car, including

0: including obviously people, accessories, luggage, everything else. So it's so yeah, it'll be interesting to see how many people take it up, and as I said, could have a bit of an impact on the aftermarket. The one difference, a lot of people who get a GVM upgrade also team it up with a lift kit, so they raise the suspension by usually around about 50 millimetres, and in Toyota's case, it's only raising the suspension by 10 millimetres, so some people who want that additional clearance, sometimes for the look, sometimes for the off-road capacity, they're not going to get it from this, so they will have to turn to the aftermarket for that sort of thing. But equally, I think there'll be plenty of, you know, potentially government fleets and so on who might tick the box because it it gives them more carrying capacity.
1: Mm. Okay. All right, calls 1300 800 222. If you want to grab a line, there are lines free, 1300 800 222. Jonathan from Perth's on the line. Hi, Jonathan.
2: Hi, Toby. I'm interested in an electric SUV. We often sort of drive 300K runs several times a month, occasionally on unsealed road, but, you know, we're interested in a bit of clearance, towing a boat, but just for short distances down to the boat ramp. So really interested in what you think's available now, what's coming in the next year, and in particular, what do you think about the Subaru Trail Seeker?
0: Yeah, so what's your what weight roughly is the boat that you're towing?
2: Oh, it's about with the trailer, it's about 900 kilos to 1,000.
0: Okay. Yeah, cool. All right. So that's good. There's plenty of EVs that'll tow up to 1.5 tons. The challenge I think you're going to have, so in with the 300 kilometres range that you need, you probably want to build in, say, a 50 kilometre buffer. You're going to need an EV with at least 450-odd kilometres range, given that EVs tend to use more at highway speeds. So if you're sitting on 100, 110, you're going to use more than more electricity than you do rolling around town. And as I said, that range, I typically knock 20% off whatever the claim is. Then you've got to factor the boat in, and that'll make it trickier again. And this is where it will get challenging for you, because you're probably close to double electricity use. So your range might be down to, you know, 200, 250 Ks. So suddenly you're going to have to look at where you can charge along the way. So it will create some planning and challenges. Yeah, go on.
2: Yeah, no, the boat really is just to get it down to the boat ramp. So that's
0: only
2: 2 Ks at a time. So
0: okay,
2: I'm not going to take it long distance.
0: All right, cool. Well, that makes it a bit easier. Yeah, so in terms of the Trail Seeker, no, I haven't. I haven't driven it yet. As you probably know, there's a Toyota version of it. So they, they developed. You know, it shares a lot of stuff with the Toyota underneath. But but yeah, it's you know, we're hoping to learn more about it soon. The Subaru Solterra, which is obviously the one they have got on sale now, was a little bit overpriced. They've adjusted that with an update that came through late last year. As did the Toyota BZ4X. But yeah, so obviously a lot of performance. I mean, power-wise, 280 kilowatts from the dual-motor version, which is all Subaru does in EVs, only dual-motor all-wheel drive versions. So on paper, it looks relatively strong. But, you know, I wouldn't rule out having a look at a Toyota BZ4X, a Toyota, you know, the BZ4X Tourer, for example, which is bigger, admittedly. But yeah,
2: wouldn't rule that. That's a new one, is it, the Tourer?
0: Yeah, it's not out yet, though, is the only challenge. It's out in the next few months, but it's on the way. So, yeah, based on the regular BZ4X. But,
1: okay.
0: But, yeah.
2: All right. Okay, thank you.
1: Good luck, Jonathan. Thank you. Thanks for the call. 1-300-800-222 is the number. Ray, just back on towing and EVs. Ray from Maryborough. Hi, Ray.
3: Hi, mate. How you going?
1: Right? Yeah, good.
3: Yeah, lovely. Yeah, love your show.
1: Thank you.
3: Everything's cool. Hey, look. Okay, question about the electric vehicles, right? Everyone keeps banging on about them, right? But I tow a 2.5-ton caravan around. How do we go on with that? I mean, you know, the only thing I can find is a plug-in hybrid, right?
1: Hmm.
3: How are we going to go from there?
1: Tobes?
0: Yeah, it's a challenge. So there are some EVs that'll do 2.5 tons now. I think Kia EV9 and Hyundai Ioniq 9 get close to it. Certainly BMW iX does, but that's very expensive. And the Porsche Cayenne that's coming out will do 3.5 tons. So there are EVs that will do that sort of weight. But as I touched on earlier, it suddenly impacts your range significantly. So what we're seeing in America... Yeah, the range side of it. So, yeah, I mean, look, there's two sides to that. Put in a bigger battery or put in more charging infrastructure. So at the moment, for someone like you, it's not the technology isn't really there. It's not quite, you know, you can get away with it just, but

0: it's a stretch, and there's not a whole lot of cars to choose from that'll do that effortlessly at the moment. So, but in the next few years, we're certainly going to see that addressed. But as you touched on, plug-in hybrids, this is something that is sort of solving the problem. We're seeing a lot of, a few utes these days heading down the plug-in hybrid route. And the GWM Canon Alpha, for example, has 3.5-tonne tow capacity. BYD's just upped, or they've released a new version of the Shark 6, which has got a 3.5-tonne tow capacity. So they're getting up there, but...
1: All right, here's another question, if I can, really quickly.
2: Yeah, go on, Ray.
1: The Ranger has a... I mean, I've got a Ranger now, right? Diesel, 3.2 is great,

0: So the Ford has a smaller battery than the two Chinese ones I mentioned earlier. So it's roughly half the range. So the Ford's sort of, yep, you know, 35 odd kilometres of EV range. The other ones are 70, 80, 100 k's EV range. So there's less in terms of EV side of it.
1: Yeah,
0: and it leans more on the petrol engine, whereas the Chinese ones lean more on the electric motors. So they're a bit different in the way they do it. But
1: they're not towing a whole lot either, are they?
0: Well, they can. They're engineered to tow 3.5, those two Chinese ones, as is the Ford, but we'll do it a bit differently. I haven't towed 3.5 tons in any of them, so I can't give you...
1: No, I'm the same. I mean, you know, look, we're just throwing figures around, right? But it's really interesting to find out what is available, things get to things, you know what I mean? Look, I love what I have. The 3.2 is a crazy good thing, Outside of that, well, you know, toss a coin.
0: It's interesting. The American pickup truck market obviously went gung-ho on EVs, electric pickup trucks, which sort of crashed and burned. The traditional pickup buyers didn't really go for them. So they're now starting to revert with some of them to what they call range extender hybrids. So it's very similar to a plug-in hybrid. The difference with a range extender is the petrol engine never drives the car, so it's the electric motors only ever driving the car. The engine is there purely as a generator, and Ford, for example, is working on that. I think Ram is as well over in the States. So there's a bit going on that front in terms of that that range extender.
2: So the petrol engine just operates as a charger.
0: Yeah, purely. Yeah, yeah. So you drive them, you fuel it, and you do everything else the same as what you do with a regular petrol one, but you've got the electric motor there, and you can charge it externally as well. So get that shorter distance EV range, but have the petrol engine to take you further.
2: Okay. Thanks, Ray. I hope that helps, mate. Thank you. 1-300-800-222. This is an edition of Motor Talk with Toby Hagan. Coach from Mortdale's been hanging on there. Sorry, Coach.
3: That's all right. Good evening. How are we?
2: Evening, yes. Very well. Very well.
3: Good to hear. Toby, just a question. Have you taken a 26 Corolla Cross for a spin yet?
0: No, not the updated one. So obviously it's that car's a facelift rather than... or the most recent thing they did was a facelift. So I last drove one 6 months ago, 8 months ago, something like that. So, yeah, they're still very solid in terms of that small SUV segment. It's certainly one of the better ones, but I would not rule out looking at the Hyundai Kona, probably is the pick at the moment. A Nissan Qashqai e-Power is pretty good as well. There is a new Kia. The current Kia Seltos is starting to show its age a bit, but there's a new Kia Seltos out later this year that will be hybrid only as well. So there's a bit going on.
3: Any shortcomings on the Cross?
0: The main thing's the price. So as you probably notice, it's got a little bit of a price premium, particularly when you line it up against some of the rivals. So and the base car doesn't get a whole lot in terms of equipment. So it's
3: I'm looking at the GXL, not top of the range, the mid one.
0: Yeah, which is if you line it up, particularly there's a whole bunch of Chinese ones there now that are $10,000 or $15,000 cheaper. Now, admittedly, they're not as good. They're not those ones I mentioned earlier will all beat them in terms of outright driving and so on. But
3: I think the brand speaks volumes.
0: Yeah, absolutely. And look, Toyota. Yeah. You know, I've said it a million times that often you pay more to get into them, but you also they tend to hold their value reasonably well. But as I said, don't ignore those other ones, the Kona in particular.
2: Okay. Thanks, Coach. Good on you. Appreciate the call. Brant from Port Douglas, line's free if you want to grab one, 1-300-800-222. Hi, Brant.
4: Hello, gentlemen. How are you?
2: Pretty good.
4: Listening while I rub a little bit of moisturiser into my Valiant's vinyl roof.
2: Oh, stop it. I knew you would mention the Valiant, Brant. I just knew it. I thought, Brant's going to ring up and he's going to ask Toby's opinion on the push button Valiant. I thought, no, forget it.
4: I did have push button. It's now four on the floor. Toby, the question I've got is build quality of the Chinese cars. They look great. They seem to go fantastic. I've only heard great things about the Chinese EVs and the rest. During the past 12 months, regarding the heavy vehicles, for example, out of China, I was talking to a bus operator, and I saw a couple for myself with a lot of rust in the panels of buses that aren't all that old.
0: Mm-hmm.
4: And I'm just wondering, when it comes to the cars, it's the mechanics, I'm sure, are all good, but how do you think they're going to go? Or do we have experiences with things like door rubbers lasting in the weathers, or just the paintwork? Because I know cars coming from some countries over the years, the paint's faded in no time.
0: Yeah.
4: Just those things. There's also a heavy truck operator. I was helping him out when his chassis was breaking, because he said this company went through two car carrier trailers from China. They were $750,000 each, and they just couldn't take the Australian wear and tear.
0: Yeah, wow. Yeah, look, in terms of, you know, what can we base it on? I guess the main thing we can base it on, the oldest Chinese cars, you know, they arrived in Australia, I'm guessing 2007, 8, 9, something like that, Great Walls and Cherries and so on. And those early cars were very, very ordinary quality, and they look like they've been thrown together from a few yards away. But it has changed enormously. So the cars that are coming out now, speaking generally about most of the brands, the initial quality, so the thing you look at, the fit and finish, the materials, the attention to detail, all that stuff is top-notch, to the point where the rest of the world is taking notice. So certainly some of the mainstream brands are now saying they're the ones to keep an eye on. The thing we can't learn from the cars we've seen over the last 2 or 3 years, which is that big step up in quality, is what they're going to be like in 10 years or so. And I don't think anyone can tell you that, other than maybe the engineers who've worked on the cars, and they'll all say they're brilliant. We won't know that, obviously, for another 5 or 10 years, until they have been punished and have been put through all that sort of stuff. But if you're just looking at that initial quality, as I said, it's enormously different to what it was, and these days absolutely world class in terms of the presentation and so on. But you know, the trucking, I'm not aware of all the trucking stuff. You know, and there have been issues here and there. LDV, for example, had some issues with rust. Or they're having some issues with rust at the moment on their ute. So it's the ACCC, I think, got involved in that. But yeah, it's you know, the newer generation stuff, the stuff that we've seen over the last few years, is a massive step up. But as I said, we're not going to know really until you keep them on the road, which you could argue the same thing with. You know, I've had people ask about, is the latest Toyota Prado, is it going to be as good quality as the other ones? Well, again, we don't really know until they've been on the road for that long. The main thing they've got in their favour is Toyota has an amazing reputation for that sort of thing, so you'd be surprised if they didn't.
2: Hmm.

0: But, you know, we need time to tell.
1: Yep.
2: If I may ask, Suzuki Ignis, my partner has one. It's about 5 years old. Absolutely wonderful little car. The new ones, they look much the same. Do you know if they're pretty much as good and as comfortable and for what you pay? Because it's just a mighty little car.
0: Yeah, I haven't driven one for a long time, but they haven't changed it enormously, so it's only had minor updates. So the car itself has been around quite a while, obviously. Pretty modest little 1.2-litre engine and so on. But, you know, the one thing, Suzuki's one of those ones with a reputation for reliability, longevity, and the Ignis certainly, you know, the reputation on it is pretty solid. But, yeah, it hasn't changed a whole lot.
1: Okay,
2: thanks,
1: Brent.
2: Thank you very much.
1: Thanks, Brent. See ya. 1-300-800-222 is the number. Steve from Brisbane. G'day, Steve.
3: Oh, hi. Hi, Toby. How are you?
0: Good.
3: That's good. Just a question on the 2026 Mazda CX-60, the diesel hybrid, the D50E. What's your thoughts about that motor vehicle?
0: Yes, I'm just trying to think. The D50, that's the inline six-cylinder one, yeah?
3: That's the 3.3 diesel inline engine with obviously the battery hybrid.
0: So with they do the petrol version and the diesel version, and they also these days do a regular four-cylinder, 2.5 litre, which feels a little bit undernourished in that car. And as you probably know, they do a plug-in hybrid. Four-cylinder plug-in hybrid as well, so a whole bunch of engine options in that car. Both the inline six cylinders, they call them hybrids. They're only mild hybrids, so it is very much you're not going to get enormous fuel savings out of it. They are thirstier engines because they've got a fair bit of grunt. They've got a bit of character. That diesel's quite a nice sound to it and certainly has decent performance. So it's a great engine to drive, but if you're buying that as a hybrid to save fuel, I wouldn't be relying on that too much because it is, as I said, a mild hybrid, which a lot of brands or some brands these days, Toyota being the most obvious, doesn't call mild hybrids hybrids, whereas some brands do call them hybrids. So, yeah.
3: And just one more. Thank you for that. In regarding to towing, because obviously that's got a 2-ton towing capacity, it's towing about a 1.8, 1.9 caravan. Do you think that got enough power torque to perform admirably or well?
0: I mean, it's the torque that you want and 500 more than 500 Newton metres. So I think performance-wise, the engine isn't going to have the slightest issue doing it. I think it'd be fine with 1.8 tonnes. The one thing, you are getting close to the limit in terms of what it can tow. So do the crunch the numbers in terms of the gross vehicle mass. Obviously, you're going to have roughly 180 kilograms pushing down on the back of the car. So you've got to look at payload. You've got to look at gross combination mass, all those things. Crunch those numbers. Make sure that they're going to be all right. That'd be my main concern.
3: Okay. Well, thanks,
1: Steve. Thanks. Good on you, Steve. Bye-bye. Appreciate the call. G'day, Toby. Says, this is on the text line, text question. Steve on the sunny coast says, hey, g'day, Toby. Phil, always a good listen. Well, great listen. What's your thoughts on the Triton base model 4x4? Four-door, either chassis tray or style side. Prefer a manual. There's some good deals at the moment. 40 to 50K driveway. I'm 63. I'm driving a 2009 manual BT50 Freestyle 4x4 that's still ticking over, but I need some more room for grandkids. I don't flog my vehicles. I don't tow much very often. Will a Triton last me another 17 years? And will there be enough diesel fuel to see me out? Steve, what do you reckon?
0: We'll start with the easy one. There'll be enough diesel, provided the current shortages don't throw things out. But, yeah, in terms of, don't go worrying about
1: it. There's going to be plenty of diesel in 17
0: plenty
1: years.
0: Plenty of diesel. And in 50 years, I think there'll be plenty of diesel, certainly 20, 30, 40. But so don't worry about that side of it because, you know, you'd look at, we've got a car park in Australia, roughly 20 million cars. We've talked a lot about EVs. I think we're now up to something like 300,000, possibly 400,000 EVs on the road. So there's a heck of a lot of other cars that are still going to need fuel for decades to come. So in terms of the Triton, it is a traditional ute. So it's we're seeing that ute market really evolve with some of these plug-in hybrids and some of the more affordable Chinese ones. Triton is traditional. It's old school. It's been out, 2 years now, something like that, the current one. And the latest Nissan Navara, which is a badge-engineered version of that. And by that, I mean they've changed literally inside. The only thing changes the badge pretty much. And outside, it's got a new grille and some new lights. But otherwise, it's the same thing underneath. So if you're looking at the Triton, look at a Navara as well and see what deal you can get on that, because they're the same car. The things I like about it, as I said, it's traditional. It'll tow nicely. It's rugged. It's well put together. It doesn't have some of the latest gizmos and gadgets, so it's still got a analog instrument cluster, for example, which is a bit unusual in new cars these days. Most of them have gone digital. The engine, so a twin turbo four-cylinder diesel, it does an okay job. It's nothing special, but I've got a bit of an issue with the stop-start system. It's not as smooth as it can be. Sometimes you can catch it out, so it shuts down at a set of lights. You then go for the throttle, and it can be a bit lazy in terms of waking up. And also the driver monitoring system is a little bit overeager, so it starts beeping at you. Sometimes when you're concentrating perfectly, it decides that it needs to beep at you, which can get really frustrating, so you end up just turning it off. So they're my main gripes with it. As I said, traditional, you don't ignore the Navara, and don't ignore anything in that market for deals too. We're getting heaps of deals at the moment. The market is slowing down. While the sales figures we've seen over the last couple of months are strong, anyone I've spoken to in the industry says that things are getting tight, and you've only got to start looking at the deals that are starting to come through. And a lot of brands are sharpening the pencil because they're starting to realise they don't want to have to pay to store cars. They want to try and offload them now.
1: Okay, go and get into the yards and talk. Sam from Penrith. G'day, Sam.
4: Hi, Phil. Hi, Toby. Thanks for taking the call. Mate, I just went to buy a RAV4 Cruiser HEV today, 26 model, and it paid all my money and everything, can you believe it? And I turned up there and someone said to me, hey, listen, a friend of mine said, it doesn't have an ANCAP rating.
0: Mm.
4: And I know zero about motor cars, negative zero, actually. Mm. And I got a little bit perturbed about it because, A, there was a representation that it had a 5-star ANCAP rating, and that set well in my head and all that. But then they rang me this morning when we were ready to pick it up, and they said, listen, we've got compliance plate problems here and a number of other different issues in regards to vehicle identity label and all that. And I started to get a bit shaky, so I asked them what the issue was, and they said, oh, look, we really don't know and all the rest. We just had a direction from Toyota head office that we're to hold all vehicles on site until we can sort these
0: compliance issues.
4: Compliance issues.
1: What's going on here?
0: Well, that's interesting. I'm actually...
4: I then went in at about 3 o'clock or 4 o'clock in the afternoon, sat down with the salesman concerned, and sometimes they're a bit flowery and all the rest of the business, and I just asked for the manager or somebody, and I ended up not proceeding with it.
0: Right. Okay.
4: And what I feel depressed, to be very honest with you.
0: Okay.
4: The question is. Is an ANCAP rating an important issue in the purchase of these motor cars? And being a Toyota, which is a great brand, and the RAVs are, you know, I believe they're a very good car. This was a Cruiser and a HEV.
1: All right, let's put it to Toby, Sam. What's going on here, Sam?
0: So the compliance issue, I have no idea. I haven't heard anything about that. I'm actually with Toyota tomorrow, so I'll ask that and see if I can learn more about why they're not getting them out in the market at the moment. Wasn't aware of that, so I'll check that out. In terms of the ANCAP rating, so this is an interesting one. So Toyota had initially planned to get that car into the market late last year, at which time it would have been tested to the 2025 ANCAP protocols, and they had engineered the car to meet those 2025 protocols. You've then got, I think it's 6 years for the 5-star rating to last. Doesn't matter how much the protocols change, but the protocols have changed for this year, and they've obviously decided it's not going to achieve 5 stars, so they're introducing an update later this year. They haven't told us what the update is. I was at the launch of the car, and they were very secretive about it, just basically just said there will be an update. We're not saying what it is. So they're updating something. They did say it's not going to be hardware, so in terms of the structure of the car and everything will remain the same. So really, it's coming down to timing of when that car came into the market. You can guarantee there will be other cars on the market that if they were retested today, they would not achieve the 5-star according to the 2026 protocols, which is a roundabout way of saying I wouldn't be remotely worried about it. So yes, the car would not achieve 5 stars if they tested it today, but it's still, I believe, a safe car. It's still got all the safety features in it, and it's still got the crash structure that Toyota says will earn it a 5-star rating eventually, but they need to do something, whether it's on the software side or an extra feature or something needs to be added to bring it up to that 5-star, which they'll get, as I said, they're planning to get by the end of this year. But I wouldn't be letting that. In some instances, a low-end cap rating can be an issue. But I tell people to delve into the figures, have a look at why it didn't achieve 5 stars, and in this case, I wouldn't have the slightest issue.
1: Okay. All right, Sam. Thank you. Good on you. I wonder whether that'll change your mind or not. I don't know. But there you have it. Helen from Queanbeyan. Hello. Can you, Toby, help a Volvo XC40 and a Tiguan? Usually carry 1 to 2 people. Frequent long road trips, sometimes on gravel roads. Keen to weigh them up, please. Which one would you go with?
0: Yeah, I mean, obviously the Volvo is more prestige mark, luxury brand, whereas the Volkswagen is mainstream brand. So I guess it depends how much you're weighting that. Do you want to have that that luxury brand over something more mainstream? I haven't driven the latest Tiguan, so that latest one I can't really comment on. The XC40 is obviously getting towards the end of its life. It's been around a long time. It was a terrific car when it came out. It's still a very good car. Does a great job. They obviously do hybrid versions and stuff these days, but it's generally a good thing. It's well packaged. It's well specified. It drives really nicely. Does a good job generally.
1: Okay. Alrighty, 1300 800 222. Stock Girl from Palmerston in the ACT says, Toby, Phil, quick, easy question. How do you pronounce Porsche?
0: Exactly like that. Like Porsche. So I get lazy a lot and I just call it Porsche, but they pronounce it Porsche.
1: It's not Porsche, it's Porsche, isn't it?
0: Yeah, correct. Yes, yep.
1: Alrighty. Who's been hanging on here? Oh, Jane from Darlinghurst. Hi, Jane.
5: Hi, Phil. Hi, Toby. I wanted to know what should I pay for a new Tesla?
0: Well, Tesla's an interesting one. So whereas a lot of brands, and I'll often encourage people to shop dealers, to go to different dealerships and check out, certain dealers will often crunch better deals. Often at the end of the month or end of the quarter, you'll see them sharpen the pencil. Tesla doesn't do that. So Tesla is what's described as an agency model. So you're not buying the car from a dealer. So when you go into the showroom, the person you're dealing with can't negotiate on price. Well, not quite him, but his disciples.
1: It's a bit like Apple, isn't it? I mean, they don't discount.
0: A little bit. They do discount, but they make it obvious. So they'll often, you'll see deals on the Tesla website. Sometimes they do low interest rates. Sometimes they do straight, offers, $3,000 or $5,000 off. But it is a flat deal. It's across the whole country, and there's no negotiating, and you don't know when the deals are coming. So it's you can literally buy a car today and the deal might come out tomorrow. But I've actually bought one and I had that happen. I put the order down and before they delivered the car, but after I'd put the deposit down, the deal came in and they actually gave me the discount. They emailed and said, we will be knocking whatever it is, $2,000 off the price or whatever. So that can happen. But,
5: Price be at the bottom of the range?
0: They start at around $59,000-$60,000 for a Model 3 base, the rear-wheel drive, as they call it. It depends on where you register it.
5: $59,000?
1: Yeah.
0: Yeah.
5: What?
0: Maybe it's $55,000. $59,000, I think, is actually
1: Jane, what were you thinking? $30,000?
5: Yes.
1: No
0: chance. So sorry, I think I think a Model 3 base model is 55-ish and the Model Y is 59-ish. So yeah. The Model Y is the SUV version. But no, you won't get one for $30,000 or $40,000.
1: But there are electric cars that are much cheaper, Jane.
0: Indeed.
5: Yeah. All right. There are lots of Teslas on the road though.
0: Yeah, there are lots of Teslas. So it is actually close to 60. It's 59.60 drive away. So it's 55 plus on roads, 54.9 plus on roads. So, close to 60.
1: Righto, Jane. Thanks.
5: Thank you.
1: Bye.

0: I think
1: they do secondhand ones too.
0: Where are we? Tim from Canberra. Sorry, Tim, you've been waiting on there. Appreciate it. Hello.
2: Hi, Phil and Toby. Hopefully Jane can find a second-hand Tesla soon. love the show. Thank you very much. I'm test driving a Hyundai Tucson Premium in the line tomorrow. I live in an apartment, so can't have an EV, unfortunately. But looking for a hybrid with all-wheel drive, as I spend a lot of time in the snowy mountains in winter, would really appreciate your thoughts, Toby, or other options.
1: Yeah, you're looking in a great segment of the market where there's some awesome hybrids, the Tucson being one of them, but also have a look at the Kia Sportage because they are the same car underneath. There's also, so that Tucson, I believe there's a new generation car out next year. So so keep that in mind in terms of the look of it might be freshened or might be changed completely this time next year. So other ones to look at. The RAV4 that we touched on earlier, that RAV4 hybrid is an excellent car. It's just it's more expensive than most of the rivals. The Nissan X-Trail e-Power is well worth a look, as is the Honda CR-V. So they're all good for slightly different reasons. Like they, you know, if you wanted to go for any of them, I'd say yes, fine. Just make sure, obviously, you get the right deal, all that sort of stuff. But they're all great cars, and you know, some are better at economy, some are better at in terms of sharpness of driving, some are better on features. And but really, for me, I'd be looking around and trying to see which is offering the best deal at the moment.
2: Thanks a lot, Toby.
0: No worries. Thanks, Tim. And Chris from Kiama. Hello, Chris.
3: Yes, hi, Phil.
0: Hi.
3: Look, Toby, I've got a most modern cars now, they've got heaps of safety features, and one of them really gets me, and that's the warning lights on the mirrors to show, oh, yeah, tell you that there's a car approaching, etc. Now, they're fine if you, and people seem to be using them as a means of when it's safe to come back in if they're overtaking, which is fine when you're doing 40 or 50 Ks, because they usually leave about two car lengths and you can pull in. But this has happened to me a few times recently. You're doing 100 or 110 Ks. Someone leaves two car lengths and they pull in front of you. Why aren't they synchronized to the speed that you're doing so that they leave a bit more room? Because that's what people are using it for. What's your view on that?
1: So you're saying they shouldn't, or they should allow, like, basically...
3: More time, yeah.
0: More time,
3: yeah. Greater,
0: yeah,
3: distance.
1: Yeah, I hadn't really thought about it much. Of all the things that can, of all these safety systems on modern cars that annoy you, that one's lower on my list. All the lane departure systems and driver monitoring and that, they're the ones that really can frustrate you on some cars, not all cars, but some can get pretty frustrating. But yeah, I hadn't thought about it a whole lot in terms of speed, and I'm just trying to think whether they are... or whether they
0: are calibrated,
1: yeah,
0: they?
1: Whether they can adjust for that, I'm not sure.
3: I've had several cars pull in front of me on the motorway in the last few days, and it's just, you know, if something happens and they have to brake quickly, I'm in their back seat.
1: Yeah, it is. It is a little bit challenging for sure in terms of
0: that's a comment. It's a comment too, Chris. I must say, on driver behaviour, because I reckon people are hopeless at it. You know.
1: Yeah.
3: Yeah.
0: Every time I back off and leave myself a reasonable gap between the car and front, you know.
1: Yeah.
0: Yeah. Sure as egg, someone just goes into it.
3: Yeah. Well, I've had people trying to duck in behind me after I've overtaken someone and left enough room. And then they pull in behind me because they think I'm not going fast enough and they want to sort of overtake me on the inside. It's just.
0: It's insane. A comment on driver behavior, I reckon, Chris. You know, like it really is. Yeah. Yeah.
1: Interestingly, one of the technologies that the latest RAV4's got is essentially a slipstream mode. So it gives you a what they call it, an air drag reduction effect display. So it basically tells you when you're following another car, if you're close enough, it'll give you an idea that, hey, you're actually saving a tiny bit of fuel now because you're close enough to the car in front. It's punching the hole in the air and you're benefiting from it. So a little bit different. I guess the one thing it does is probably encourage you to get a bit closer to the car in front, whereas you may not want to do that on a country road.
0: No, not indeed. All right, Chris, thank you. Appreciate that. This is Nightlife. You're with Toby Hagen.
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0: 1300 800 222 is the number if you'd like to grab a line. Hey, a listener, Laurie from Bundaberg, Toby, had sent this question in too. My topic's regarding modern vehicle body design and the apparent lack of aerodynamic shape of many new vehicles. A lot of current vehicles have large flat fronts, which only adds to energy use. With today's cost of fuel and electric power, range and economy is even more important, yet many more vehicles seem to be more box-like than ever.
1: Yeah.
0: Why is design lacking in aerodynamics, and are there no Australian design rule requirements for efficient design?
1: No, and yes and everything. So, yeah, essentially, modern cars, what we've seen change over the last probably 20 years roughly is, I guess, the sort of teardrop-type shapes that were common and the wedgie-type shapes that used to be a bit common,
0: yeah.
1: They've gone out of favour a bit for a couple of reasons. One is pedestrian protection. So the regulations around pedestrian strikes have stepped up enormously. So car makers either have to have a bonnet that pops up, so essentially explosives in the bonnet, so that if it contacts a pedestrian, it'll pop up and give them a little bit more cushioning as they hit the bonnet, or it has to they have to leave more space between what they call hard points, things like the engine and suspension towers and so on, and the bonnet itself. So you've seen bonnets really grow. You've seen the height of the cars step up a little bit. But the other thing that's changed in aerodynamics is we're seeing more of these sharper shapes because the engineers or the designers have worked out that when you get particularly around the rear of the car, when you've got sharp edges, it separates the airflow from the car instead of having it sort of swirl around the back of the car. So it actually has aerodynamic benefits. So aerodynamics has been... has had enormous gains over the last 10 or 15 years in particular, because with electric cars, with hybrid cars, with the push towards efficiency generally, the car makers are having to make them more aerodynamic. So don't be fooled necessarily by the height of the bonnet, I guess. There are two things, again, with aero drag. One is your frontal area, so the sheer size of the car, and the other is the coefficient of drag. So the two of them add up. You know, you don't want too much frontal area. You don't want the car to be too big, but equally you need it to slip through the air as well as possible. But yeah, basically cars have generally got much better in terms of aerodynamics.
0: Yeah. Text question. Phil and Toby, love your knowledge of everything cars, or Toby's knowledge. My question is, when can I buy a great EV van that I can convert into a motorhome? Or are we ever going to get the awesome range of small van-like motorhomes that seem to be only sold in Japan?
1: Yeah, well, some of those are the K cars, KEI, which are they're built to a certain set of regulations for tight streets around Tokyo, essentially, which is they're usually very narrow. So they're really narrow vans and yeah. People movers and stuff. We have seen them in Australia previously, sort of 20, 25 years ago. We got a few in and no one bought them. So they stopped bringing them in. So they've never been that popular here. So other vans, electric vans, yeah, there are a few around at the moment. Some of them have been crazy prices. But we're starting to see things sharpen up. So Kia, for example, has the PV5 coming up, which is, I think, 55, 60 grand, somewhere around there. Renault recently announced a big van. That's closer to $80,000. Ford's got the Transit, which the EV version is, it was 110. It's now down to, you know, they were doing deals around 80, somewhere around there. So there's a bit going on in that market. And there's also some Chinese brands starting to bring them out too. So a lot of activity happening. Probably in the next year or two, I think you're going to see a lot more of it. So there'll be more options.
0: Okay. All righty. Chris from Bow Desert in Queensland. G'day, Chris.
4: Hey, hi there, and happy Friday Eve.
0: Happy Friday evening, yeah.
4: Yeah. Just a quick question. I've been looking at a lot of the EVs now. I travel quite a lot from Brisbane Airport to out my way. I've been looking at the BYD 803, but I know they have a new one coming out and prices haven't dropped as yet. Is the new one really going to be that much better than the one that's present?
1: I thought the new one was more of a facelift. They are going to change a few things in terms of the architecture, so 800 volt and other things like that. But I'm trying to think when it's coming. Essentially, I think a lot of it's focused on the battery rather than the rest of the car. So there are going to be some updates and so on. I'm not actually sure when that is due, though, or when that's coming, but... But, yeah, obviously the current one's been around since, what, 2023, something like that. They didn't update 18 months ago, somewhere around there.
4: They are saying there's going to be rear-wheel drive on this one and the charger's going to be in the rear, not the front.
1: Yeah, right, there you go. So it's which often they put the charging port near the inverter, so they try and get the two of them close together because you need quite a thick cable to get between

0: but between one or the other. So I'm guessing that means they've moved the inverter from front to rear as well. But yeah, just not super up on it in terms of exactly what's been done with it.
1: Oh, okay.
2: Okay. Thanks, Chris. Bye-bye. Appreciate it. Scott from Langwarrin. G'day, Scott.
3: Yeah. Hello, guys. I went to the Melbourne Car Show and I was very impressed by the new Honda Prelude.
2: Mm-hmm.
3: I just was wondering, has that got sports car quality?
2: Okay.
0: You mean in terms of performance and so on?
3: Yeah, as performance and just reliability, the whole show.
2: The whole package. Mm.
0: Yeah, I haven't driven one. I've only seen it. It's obviously a terrific-looking car, and as you point out, hybrid these days, so a bit different there. No manual gearbox, though, which some people don't really like. It's automatic only. But yeah, haven't driven it. They've actually just unleashed some of the media on it in the last week or so. I'm hoping to get into one soon, in the next month or two, but haven't driven one yet. But in terms of performance, it's getting decent reviews in terms of the overall performance of it, decent torque, reasonable power, it doesn't look like it's going to set the world on fire in terms of outright performance, but certainly sporty enough.
2: Mm. Okay.
3: All right, thank you.
2: Yeah, yep. No worries. What have you been driving, Toby? The Navara, you said you've been driving.
0: Yeah. Been driving a Navara, which, as I touched on earlier, is basically a Triton. Well, it is a Triton, so it just wears a Nissan badge. So, yeah, I mean, same complaints in terms of that driver monitoring, but they've done a bit of work with they've done some local suspension tuning on it. So they got a mob called Premcar, which does quite a bit of dynamic work, suspension, chassis work, and so on various cars. They've done the Nissan Warrior versions, for example, and they've done quite a nice job on just giving it a little bit more control, a bit better over big bumps. So that works really well. But yeah, the engine, only okay. The thing I find interesting with it is in the off-road space, you see Toyota and Nissan have this great rivalry. You see stickers on the back of cars and so on when you're travelling in country areas and outback and so on with, there are Nissan fans and there are Toyota fans, and all of a sudden this new Navara has come out and it's far more Mitsubishi than it is Nissan. So I wonder whether they might lose a few of the Nissan fans on that front.
2: Mm-hmm.
0: But, I guess it's in some ways the way of the world in terms of a lot more component sharing and so on. So it'd be interesting to see how it goes.
2: John says, is there a really small EV ute around?
0: There is a SsangYong Musso EV. It's about a mid-size, so it's not your traditional hardcore ute. It's more of it's almost like an SUV with a ute-type body on it, so okay. It's a bit more city-focused, but it's, yes, there is. That's the only one at the moment.
2: All righty. Toby, terrific to talk, as always, but we've driven around and we've come to the finish line. Unfortunately, if you've got questions, you can get on to Toby via the advice line, of course. But otherwise, Toby will be back in a couple of weeks. Good on you, Tobes.
0: Thanks, Phil.
2: Good on you, mate. Thank you. And coming up in the next hour, we're going to be talking with Katina Curtis, who will lead the news breakdown. And mobile phone boosters, do they work or not? We'll explore that too. In the meantime, here's the latest ABC News.
4: Yeah, just.

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1: ABC News with Andrew Kaloupas. Israel's ambassador to Australia has joined the criticism of his country's National Security Minister, Itamar Ben-Gvir, for humiliating detained activists. Ambassador Hillel Newman says Mr. Ben-Gvir has been rightly condemned. Mr. Newman was called in by the Foreign Affairs Department after Mr. Ben-Gvir filmed himself taunting activists, including 11 Australians who were intercepted in international waters while travelling to Gaza on an aid flotilla. Australia has called for the activists to be treated humanely and released. Mr. Newman says Israel's government has responded strongly to Mr. Ben-Gvir's actions.
2: He has been condemned by the Prime Minister, by the Foreign Minister, the entire leadership of the State of Israel. A country is not measured by the actions of one politician, but how the government responds to actions which are disgraceful.
1: There's hope a new federal government package aiming to combat Australia's diphtheria outbreak can alleviate pressure on the health sector. $7.2 million has been allocated to fund vaccines, a surge workforce and support for Aboriginal community-controlled health organisations. 230 cases of diphtheria have been reported nationwide so far this year, with around 60% of them in the Northern Territory. CEO of the Aboriginal Medical Services Alliance in the Northern Territory, Donna Hachee, is optimistic the package will help ease medical practitioner workloads.
3: Many are continuing to deliver primary health care while also trying to manage vaccinations and doing outreach and dealing with the outbreak response. So this much needed additional support is going to go a long way.
1: Under fire, Queensland Government Minister Tim Mander has stood aside from Cabinet over a possible breach of electoral laws. Nidal Mustafa with more.
4: Queensland's election watchdog has been investigating allegations the Sports and Olympics Minister falsified his voter enrolment details by registering at a staffer's rental home where he didn't live. It's now referred the matter to federal police. In a statement late this afternoon, Mr. Mander said he'd followed the right processes and had made all the appropriate declarations and disclosures. But he says he doesn't want the controversy to be a distraction to the government and has informed Premier David Crisafulli he's standing aside while the matter is being sorted. Andrew Powell will take over his duties for now.
1: The wife of slain photographer Peter Maher, one of the 15 victims killed in last year's Bondi terror attack, says she's grateful police have recovered her husband's camera. Police allege a 35-year-old fellow photographer stole the gear from the crime scene at Bondi and pawned it days later. The man was arrested in Sydney's West on Wednesday and charged with multiple offences including theft, drug supply and possessing a prohibited weapon. Virginia Wynne Markham says the whole episode has been shocking.
5: There are people in the world that will do that sort of thing. They walk amongst us. That individual responsible was walking amongst those people that day. We all have the capacity within us for good things and some people choose to do the bad things.
1: Pakistan's powerful military chief is reported to be visiting Tehran today to try to mediate peace efforts between Iran and the US. The Iranian Foreign Ministry says it's reviewing the latest American proposal on ending the war delivered by Pakistan's Interior Minister on Wednesday. President Trump has said he'll wait a few more days for Iran to agree to a deal. To sport, and in the NRL, the Dolphins have won four games in a row for the first time in club history after a 30-22 victory over the Raiders in Canberra. With the details, Glenn Lauder.
6: The Raiders lost Sebastian Chris to an injury in the warm-up before the game, but it didn't stop them from making a fast start. His replacement, Jed Stewart, scoring in the first minute. But the Dolphins hit back. Canberra scored again, only for the Dolphins to reply and level things up for a second time. The Dolphins scored two quick tries to lead 22-16 at half-time. It took a while for the second half to get going. Zach Hosking scored a try for the Raiders in the 65th minute to make things interesting, but Brad Schneider put the game to bed with a try for the Dolphins to wrap up the 30-22 victory, their first victory in Canberra and a fourth straight victory for the club. Glenn Lauder, ABC Sport, Canberra.
1: And in the AFL, Hawthorn has beaten the Crows by 9 points in Launceston. You're up to date with the latest from ABC News.

The weather for Queensland for Friday: Brisbane partly cloudy and 24. The Gold Coast expecting a shower or two and 23. And Maroochydore 24 and partly cloudy. But the rest of the state pretty much all sunny. 20 in Toowoomba, Bundy sunny and 26. Rockhampton 28, Mackay 25, Townsville 28, Cairns partly cloudy 27, Mount Isa 26 and Longreach 27. Getting cooler inland. 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
2: Yes, well, hello, how are you? Philip Clark with you on ABC Radio. This is Nightlife. We are right around the country, all the way through the Pacific as well, and through the internet, everywhere in the world and the universe. Good to have your time, and thanks for dropping in. It's Thursday, it's the 21st of May, second hour of the program. 6 past 11, 6 past 9 in WA. It's 24 to 11 in South Australia and the Northern Territory. Speaking of WA, they had a big roadshow from the federal budget today with the Prime Minister, with the Treasurer Jim Chalmers. Of course, spooking as Wes. We'll talk some more about that in a moment with Katina Curtis in the news breakdown. Very interesting developments going on. What else is happening in this hour? We'll talk with Bang Zhao about international affairs and particularly the visits of both the Russian leader and the American leader to China. What's going on there? And Alex Kidman will take us through the possibilities for boosting your mobile signal in the bush. As you know, mobile signals in the bush are often just pathetic. And despite the grandiose claims of telcos who say we cover 99% of the population, well, yeah, that's most of the population is in the cities. That's the trouble. And if you're in the bush, you've really got Elon Musk or nothing in lots of areas. What can you do about it? We'll talk some more about that as well. Thanks for all the texts, by the way. Check out our podcasts, by the way. 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So with that conversation with the philosopher A.C. Grayling is still there. We've got Hervé Tkalchuk on earthquakes. He was a very interesting bloke last night, all about what's in the earth. I don't mean minerals in the crust of the earth, but what's in the rest of it? It was a very interesting conversation. I'm sure you'll get something out of it. So check it out. Just put Nightlife into the search bar of the ABC Listen app, or you could stream it off our website, abc.net.au/nightlife. 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
2: Time for Nightlife news breakdown. Well, bad news on the unemployment front. The rate has jumped from 0.2 percentage points to 4.5%. That's up from March's 4.3. This is according to figures today released by the Australian Bureau of Statistics. Now, that might not sound like much, but it is the highest unemployment rate we've seen since COVID. Despite this, the Treasurer doesn't seem that ruffled. Here he is at a doorstop in Western Australia.
3: Our labour market remains a very considerable source of strength when you consider what's coming at us from around the world. So to have unemployment in the mid-fours, in the context of all of this global economic volatility, in the context of interest rate rises playing out in our economy, our labour market remains a very considerable source of strength, even with the tick-up that we've seen in the numbers today.
2: Yes, it's always like this. It's always a tick up, isn't it? And numbers in the mid-fours have been, it does sound a bit like a sporting match. Katina Curtis, Canberra Bureau Chief for the West Australian, has been across the figures and much more. She joins us tonight for Nightlife News Breakdown. Katina, good evening to you. Welcome back to Nightlife.
4: Hi, Phil. Great to be here.
2: It does sound a bit like a sporting match, the way they talk about it. I suppose this is just Canberra and the Canberra bubble, is it?
4: Oh, well,
2: these are real people looking for jobs.
4: They are real people. And it was a big surprise. I think the markets were expecting there would be about 15,000 jobs added.

0: it, and instead, there was, I think it was around 18,000 or so jobs shed. So, like that, it went the opposite than anyone was expecting. And economists and the markets and treasurers don't like it when things do the opposite of what they're
1: No.
0: expecting at all. So, yeah, definitely not good news. The only maybe silver lining in all of that is it certainly dampened down expectations of another rate hike the next time the RBA meets.
1: Yeah, it's all very well that the treasurer, can sound relaxed, just in the mid fours, no worries. But it's the worst unemployment rate in 5 years. And inflation's high as well. High inflation, high unemployment.
0: Yeah, that's right. And it is higher than the Treasury forecast that were in the budget he just released a week ago, which suggested that it'd be at around 4.25 for the current financial year, and then getting up towards 4.5, like not until middle of next year. The RBA thought that it could get as high as 4.7 by 2028. But again, so sort of longer term, saying yes, things will go up because of the war in the Middle East. But it really is looking where the jobs were shed among women and among young people, which, as I understand it, they're the ones that are most likely to be let go first in a downturn. So it certainly has got economists saying it's a fairly decisive signal that we have started having a downturn in the economy, driven by, as you say, inflation and the cost of fuel, the war in the Middle East pushing up the cost of doing business and just making everything that much harder for Australians.
1: Yeah, that's right. I mean, female employment was the biggest driver of the fall, full-time and part-time. I mean, wonder what it tells us more broadly about the labour market, do you think?
0: Well, I think definitely at a time when the costs of things are going up and businesses are worried as well that people aren't going to be spending as much, that's not going to make them give them much confidence to take on new people, and they might be starting to look at, can I do without this part-time person? If the money coming in the door is already starting to slow up and they're worried about the prospect of a slowing economy or even a recession into the future, that is typically when they'd start to rethink the number of people that they've got on their books.
1: Yeah, no, exactly. I mean, you're right that it does mean one thing, I suppose, that there's not likely to be an interest rate rise now, because one of the nasty unspoken things that the RBA never tells us is that they don't mind unemployment going up, do they?
0: Well, yes and no. I mean, they have got this, people talk about the dual mandate. So everyone knows that the RBA is in charge of looking after inflation, but the government has also asked them to make sure that they maintain full employment. I guess the problem is that there's a technical definition of full employment that doesn't actually mean every person in Australia has a job.
1: No, it doesn't. It doesn't even mean every person in Australia who would like a job gets one either. The Treasurer was jumping on this idea that the WA's unemployment rate is the lowest in the nation. Okay, I get that he's in Western Australia.
2: In Western Australia, the unemployment rate went down, even though it ticked up a bit nationally. Participation rate in WA ticked up as well. And that's another really important reminder of just how crucial the WA economy is to our national economy and how central it is to the Albanese Labor government's economic strategy.
1: All very well to feed the chooks of WA, Katina, but of course the rest of the country might be thinking, yeah, what about me? I've just lost my job in Queensland or New South Wales or Victoria.
0: Sure, but he was talking to reporters in WA. He could hardly not highlight how the state was doing.
1: All right, look, staying with this and the Treasurer and Western Australia, Jim Chalmers was, as you say, there today. He was announcing the government's commitment of $840 million in loans and grants to the Gina Rinehart-backed Arafura Rare Earths project and its mining prospect in the Northern Territory. Now, this project is also jointly funded by the US, isn't it, Katina? Was this what was going on when they were talking last October when the PM met Donald Trump?
0: Yeah, so joint funding with the US and Australia, this was one of the

0: two projects that got specifically spoken about during that Oval Office meeting last year. Mm-hmm. It also has backing from funding from Germany, Korea and Canada as well. What actually happened today was so our government had already announced the various loans and financing options that it's made for this project. But today they announced that it's going to be the very first one that they are using the Critical Minerals Strategic Reserve for. So they've given an offtake agreement. Basically what it means is the government agrees to buy a bunch of a set amount of the rare earths from this project each year once it gets up and running, and it gives them that certainty. And that was the last piece. So the Arafura has actually taken the final investment decision today because of having that backing from the Strategic Reserve. So that means it's actually going to happen. Construction will start in, I think the company said, September, and it should start get up to full speed by about 2029. And it's estimated that it'll supply 5% of the world's needs of rare earths just from this one mine in Northern Territory. Okay. So it's a pretty big project.
1: Yeah, okay. So it might actually move the needle on this dependence that everyone has on China's stranglehold on the rare earth sector.
0: Absolutely. And the rare earths, what they're actually used for, basically they're used to make really strong magnets. And these magnets are in everything, every type of miniature engine. So I don't know if you've got a car that has motorized seats, a lot of people do in their new cars, the little motors in those seats have these magnets in them that have rare earths. They're in the phone that I'm talking to you on now. They're in the Bluetooth speakers. They're in everything. But they're a big thing that has governments particularly concerned about China's stranglehold on the market is that they also are really important for military technology as well. Everything from, you know, night vision goggles to fighter jets, they're really important. And so, yes, so I think, so China's put, some export restrictions on things over the recent years that have really focused the minds of other governments to suddenly go, oh, hey, they've basically spent 20 years and now they've cornered the market, and what can we do about this? Because we don't want to be beholden to just one source of them.
1: No, it will mean the government will have to step in and back them. And that means taxpayers' money will be backing them, because China will inevitably try and lower the price and force projects like this to be uneconomic than they've done in the past. So expect more of it in the future. I wonder how much of the trip you think was about calming resource companies generally, and particularly the CGT changes, the capital gains tax changes.
0: Continue. Yeah, so I mean, it's the Treasurer does typically go to WA the week after the budget. Yeah. It's part of the sort of roadshow that, you know, he's making his way around the whole country. But certainly he did give a speech to the state's peak body for the resources sector today. It's actually not the capital gains tax changes that have upset the startup sector that the mining sector is worried about. It's actually some confirmation of some changes that were announced a while ago, but they're finally coming to fruition. And there was another tweak to them in the budget. And this is actually around foreign investors and what happens when they sell down out of projects. There's sort of two things that are happening. One is that they're putting on a new definition. There's never been a legal definition of real property for this purpose before. So they're putting in a new definition that actually will capture renewable energy projects, mining leases, if you build a processing plant for your mine on the land and then you sell it, that's all going to be captured now subject to capital gains tax. And the other part of how they're doing this is they're backdating it back to December 2006. So they're backdating it 20 years, which has obviously got everyone very worried, because that's a big, giant sovereign risk issue for investors, and they're worried that it'll both renewables and resources sectors rely very heavily on foreign investors. I mean, we've just talked about all the other countries that are putting money into this Arafura project. And so, you know, changes like this really could potentially send foreign capital going elsewhere.

0: Yeah, all right. Look, the day was unusual too because heavens above, on the subject of resources and Gina Reinhart-backed projects, on One Nation leader Pauline Hanson was up there delivering a keynote at a room full of mining executives at a gas conference in Adelaide today. Now, this is not something that Pauline Hanson normally does at all. She was spruiking a Norwegian-style scheme where the Commonwealth takes an equity stake in projects in exchange for helping cover exploration costs. She was proposing the abolition of the petroleum resources rent tax and its replacement by a new wellhead tax. Here's a little of what she had to say.
1: This will give the Australian people a consistent tax take, help preserve the industry's social licence, and provide industry with predictable costs based on production.
0: Where's all this coming from, Katina?
2: Gosh, you got to feel sorry for Angus Taylor, who also spoke at that conference today. Nobody's talking about what he said.
0: Nobody's interested at all, because everyone's interested in who they think is the new opposition leader.
2: Yep. So Pauline Hanson flagged that she had this gas policy coming down the pipeline, as it were, in her speech on the night of the Farah by-election. She sort of outlined the gist of it, and it immediately, some resources sector types messaging me going, this could be good or it could be really, really bad, and we're not quite sure what it means yet. Certainly, the gas industry that had invited her to the conference today were fairly muted in their response, and the Minerals Council said it was a ridiculous idea. They said it's the kind of thing you might do, taking equity stakes like this. You might do it for a sort of really nascent sector, but not for a mature, established sector.
0: It's the sort of thing they should have done, 40 years ago, you would think.
2: Yeah. And that's what, the Norway example that is always being raised, that's what they did. The government got in there and helped when the industry was getting off the ground, but it's not the kind of thing that's needed right now that it's a really well-established sector. So, look, I'm not quite sure where the policies come from.
0: Does she have an office to write these things, or where's it coming from? Is it coming from Gina Reinhart, or where's it coming from?
2: Well, she said today that she hadn't spoken to Gina Reinhart about this policy. I mean, she has an office with staffers the same as every other politician, and she gets a couple of extra ones, as the leader of a party. She's currently in an argument with the Prime Minister trying to get even more staff now that they've got six MPs and they've got minor party status, not a micro party anymore. So it's the same as any other MP does policy work. That's how she would.
0: Well, this is the point, I suppose. I mean, the public are taking. I mean, the voters are taking her seriously in terms of the polling, at least, and what we saw out of the Farah by-election. So they've decided to take themselves seriously as well. But it's certainly a different kind of take that we've normally expected and seen from One Nation.
2: Yeah, and it's quite different from the gas policy that they've stated over the last few years that's been up on their website too.
0: Just putting that aside, I suppose. Look, finally, this is something you've been following closely, Katina, a damning new audit by independent think tank, the Centre for Public Integrity, has found that nearly 80% of freedom of information requests made to the Albanese government were knocked back, more than half resulting in no documents

0: DIY requests received in the year that they were looking at. But yeah, look, it really, the kinds of numbers that they're saying, that's quite outrageous. They're saying that, you know, it used to be routine that more than half of requests would end up with documents granted in full, and now it's around about a quarter of all requests. So that change has happened in less than a decade, to have that you know, that halving in what was already a half of all requests. And really quite the things that they found, you know, that there's a lack of records backing up decisions, that certainly PM&C and infrastructure seem to reasonably routinely flick things up to the ministerial offices just to let them know what was going on and consult them as well. Said that the disclosure logs, not everything was being published. So what happens if I put in an FOI request and if I get some documents back, the department is supposed to publish those online so everyone can look at them, which is sort of a theoretically a time-saving thing, right? Mm. So that, you know, if you want to know the same information, you can just go look there first and see if it's there. But they're saying that they're not even actually managing to put all of this stuff up online that they're supposed to. And I thought it was pretty interesting as well. They said that really the department should be taking more steps to help applicants and to actually, you know, try and fully understand what it is that somebody's trying to get to, you know, to help them get that information.
1: Hmm. Yep. It's not just under this government. It's been going on for a while, hasn't it?
0: Oh, yeah, absolutely. As I say, that that drop in the number of requests being granted, like that was, it was 50% in 2018 and it's dropped in the years since then. So that's under the previous government as well as this. But even, you know, some requests that I put in January that I've only just got the documents back, one of the departments that I put in, they have a 30-day deadline and they can ask for an extension. One of the requests I put in, the department came back on the same day and said, oh, we're really busy, can we have an extension in time?
1: So on the same day.
0: On the same day that I put it in. The 30 days wasn't even anywhere near up yet.
1: In other words, you know what, girl? Forget it.
0: yeah, pretty much.
1: All right, Katina, always great to talk. Thank you. Appreciate your time.
0: Thanks, Phil.
1: Katina Curtis, Canberra Bureau Chief with the West Australian.
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1: Yes, little brother trucker says, let's not put it aside, Phil. Let's talk about it. No, we will. Don't worry. We just wanted to move on for a second. John says, it's a pity that Hanson is a wannabe Trump. She's spruiking drill, baby, drill. But her party's first vote was against fracking in South Australia. That is true, John. She was asked about this and she said, oh, that's all to do with the, you know, One Nation people in South Australia. Ah, well, there you go. How much of the store of jet fuel is the Treasury using flitting around the country, says my texter. Maybe that's the thing. You should have to fill out a form saying, do you have a genuine reason for travel, given how fragile the jet fuel situation is, do you think? Mm?

0: that Putin has met with the president of the Chinese leader Xi Jinping. So has Donald Trump. I wonder what international affairs correspondent Bang Zhao makes of all of this. I'll talk to him next.
1: International affairs.
0: Yes, Russian President Vladimir Putin's met with Chinese leader Xi Jinping. He met him in Beijing just days after the US President Donald Trump wrapped up his trip to China. Was this pointed or not? I don't know. I mean, look, Donald Trump certainly delayed his trip to Beijing, so maybe these things were already in the diary. The matching welcome ceremonies strategically showcased Beijing's capacity to host both superpowers with identical grandeur. Boot polish and stiff salutes were certainly much on display. Was there any difference between the two ceremonies? Donald Trump says he thought, I forget the exact quote, but he seems to say, I think mine was a little bit better, he thought. He would say that, I suppose. Mr. Trump was met by the vice president of China. That's a mostly ceremonial role with little real power. Vladimir Putin was greeted by a top decision maker from the Politburo. Does that mean anything? And does it signal that Beijing treats Moscow as a closer and more trusted ally in its push for a new world order, I wonder? And out of both these high-level summits, which nation comes out the winner? Or is that even a sensible way to discuss it? To tell us more, we welcome back Bang Zhao. He's the ABC's Asia-Pacific newsroom and a senior producer for ABC News in Language Service, ABC Chinese. Bang, good evening to you. Welcome back.
2: Hi, Phil. Good evening.
0: How do we rate the welcome ceremonies? was China trying to say this one's better than the other one, or they'd be good at these things? Would they be trying to say no, they're just the same as they
2: were? Yeah, I'm not sure if you really need me here because your opening is very nuanced, and I think you have already given a very great introduction to the events happened in Beijing since last week. I think if we measure the significance by the outcome, I think Donald Trump certainly is having a higher stake here because he walked away from Beijing with much more outcome, 17 billion US dollar agricultural trades with China, as well as 200 Boeing jets. That's a very substantial outcome for Americans. And when you look at Putin

0: when you look into the details of them, they are more about, you know, scientific collaboration, trade, energy talks, right, and educational collaboration. They are more incremental. They are supposed to happen, and there's no surprise out of that, particularly when it comes to the Siberian 2 pipeline of the natural gas that Putin is trying to sell very hard to China. She basically showed this basic understanding to establish this energy trade relationship, but apparently you can tell that Putin came looking for a lifeline when you consider that his strongman image is cracking, and sanctions against Russia because of Russia's invasion of Ukraine are biting, and the war in Ukraine isn't going the way he sold it to the Russian public. So particularly in this context, when you are the one asking, I think, you know, you've already got this answer.
1: Yeah, no, that's true. Although Donald Trump presumably did want something out of Xi Jinping to help him out of the jam he's in over the war with Iran, which doesn't seem to be going anywhere or concluding on terms that he would like. So I suppose in that sense you're saying Donald Trump walked away empty-handed. The relationship with Vladimir Putin's interesting, isn't it, Bung? Mm-hmm. Because Putin arrived in Beijing. He's in a very vulnerable state because the economic sanctions that Russia's under as a result of its illegal invasion and stalled military progress in Ukraine have put him in a difficult position. I mean, it's been written about a number of times that Putin is now in a very much client position with Beijing these days. It's not that Xi Jinping can look down on him from his lofty height, he's literally and metaphorically, and say, There, you know.
0: Yeah.
1: Russia doesn't pull the strings anymore, do they?
0: No. I think China, you know, when you look at the relationship between China and Russia, China is now buying record volumes of Russian oil, which is the lifeline of the Russian economy, given the sanctions and the scale of the sanctions against the Russian. And the Iran war, like you discussed just now, is certainly disrupting global energy supply, and the Strait of Hormuz closure has boosted Russia's sales pitch. You know, Moscow is selling itself as a reliable long-term alternative to the Middle East, and they are trying to trade with China with the Chinese currency. And certainly Western sanctions are pushing Russia deeper into China's arms, and it's a symmetric reliance that Russia really needs China far more than China actually needs Russia. China is Russia's largest trading partner by far, but when you look at the numbers, it's very telling. China's exports to Russia have fallen around 16% this year, and Chinese banks are actually gatekeeping Russian transactions over sanctions risk. And you know, even though China is the top buyer of the Russian oil and gas, Beijing is increasingly sets the price and the terms and trying to leverage flows one way that Beijing knows it, but they are trying to gatekeep the engagement with Russian sides in a very concerned and careful move to make sure the international community is not really consider China as one of the closest ally to the Russians.
1: What's the story with the Siberia 2 pipeline? From all reports, Vladimir Putin would dearly have loved the Chinese to sign a deal to build this thing. It's a massive project. It goes all the way from the Russian oil and gas fields, which are in Siberia, all the way down through Mongolia to China. If you look at a map, you'll see the scale of this project. Xi Jinping and China aren't biting. They're saying, no thanks. I mean, this would be tremendous for China, for Russia, obviously.
0: Exactly.
1: But China's not going with it.
0: No, I think clearly that was a flop for Putin. This was the deal he wanted the most out of this trip, or, you know, when he promised that he's coming back to China

0: in November for the upcoming APEC leadership summit. It's very clear that he's very committed into having more conversations with the Chinese side. A pipeline of natural gas carrying 50 billion cubic meters of gas a year from Russia to China, that is a massive number. And after losing the European markets for Putin, you know, he is currently desperately needing this. He's been chasing it for years. The Kremlin even hinted before that the visit has included a deal like this that was close to a conclusion. But what actually happened was apparently nothing concrete, and the two sides reached what they called the basic understanding on the route. You know, for example, pricing, that is not solved. The timeline is not given. Financing, also not clear. So even the Iran war and the global energy uncertainty wasn't really enough to push Xi to sign it. So I think it's very clear that China doesn't want to put all its eggs into the Russian basket.
1: You might think our inland rail service is a vexing problem. You should try this pipeline. Just back on the China, on the US side, Bang Zhao is our guest, supervising producer for the ABC News In Language Service, ABC Chinese. Just back on the US side, the Taiwan issue obviously is a critical issue. Xi Jinping said it's the most critical issue. This is the most important thing. He said, and, you know, unless you handle this carefully, I think we know what that means, this will lead to conflict. Now, Donald Trump didn't bite on that either. We don't know what he said in private.
0: No.
1: And that's critical. And he simply repeated afterwards the formula which the US president's used for a long time, and that is, we're not going to say whether we will or we won't defend Taiwan. Do you think there was any movement here or not?
0: I think there is a very significant movement there, but it's also very subtle and questionable. Let's you know, unpack it in this way. The U.S. strategy on Taiwan has always been called, you know, strategic ambiguity. In this case, that the U.S. never promised that they will defend Taiwan if China invades, or they would actually retreat from, you know, the region. But what has happened in the past, you know, through generations of American presidents' visit to China, is that they've never made it clear that what they are going to do. And when they are back to their home, they probably will still continue this arms sale to Taiwan so they could build up Taiwan's self-defense capability. But what has happened this time is that when journalists in China asked Donald Trump when he walked out of the Great Hall of the People after the bilateral meeting, he said she made it very clear that this is the most important question for China, and this is the most important, you know, thing for China's national interest. But he didn't answer, and he even mentioned she asked him in person that if China takes action against Taiwan, would Americans do something? And then Trump told reporters that he didn't answer the question. But what has happened dramatically after this, when his delegation went back to, you know, the Air Force One aircraft, and when they were on the route back to America, Fox News interviewed Donald Trump again and asked him, what do you think about Taiwan independence? And he said that we don't support Taiwan independence. And he wanted to have a chat with the leader of Taiwan. And he also said that the U.S. doesn't want to commit into defending Taiwan. He doesn't want the public in Taiwan to perceive the U.S. support is default. That's very significant, because this is something that a United States president has never said publicly ever. But one question is that how much value and weight we are going to give Donald Trump here, you know. First of all, is his point aligned with his team's point, you know. We are increasingly seeing that this

0: not aligned public statements from Trump and his team. And second of that is that the support of Taiwan to have this self-defense ability is actually bipartisan in the United States. How could Trump move this sentiment into the direction that they are actually aligned with China's point of view? It's a big question here.
1: It is. Bang, always great to talk. Appreciate it. Thank you.
0: Thanks for having me, Phil.
1: Bang Zhao is with the ABC's Asia Pacific Newsroom and supervising producer for ABC Chinese. Some comments on the summit's most interesting.
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1: John says Trump just wants China to stay out of the Iran conflict. Trump wouldn't mind if China gets Russian oil. Yeah, I think Donald Trump would probably like China to exert some pressure on Iran to shift somewhere. Anyway, Georgie says if anyone did not see a message to Trump with Putin's visit just days after the USA, they must be blind. Why should the manufacturing hub of the world be so underestimated? Really? China is quietly, softly and militarily positioning itself as a world leader without the conflict of war that they know is economically not useful for China. Clever politics. Yeah, maybe that is true as well. It's there are certainly an enormous amount of tea leaf reading going on at the moment. 1-300-800-222 is my number. Okay, next up, Alex Kidman's going to talk to us about whether or not it's worthwhile investing in these mobile phone boosters if you live in the bush. Have you seen the devices? Anyway, hear him out.
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1: When your mobile phone has good signal, you can do just about anything with it, can't you? From managing your finances to watching movies to borrowing e-books, mate, you could even make a phone call, couldn't you? But when you don't have good signal, you really don't have anything in your hand at all, except a slab of silicon and glass and a growing desire to shout abuse to the skies at Australia's three big telcos, Telstra, Optus and TPG Vodafone. When you don't have signal, though, it's very annoying. Well, not that anybody's likely to hear you. So with such dependence these days on mobile phones, why do we still have so many areas where there's limited or no mobile signal at all? And what can you do about it? Alex Kidman is a freelance tech journalist, has been looking into it. Alex, g'day.
4: G'day, Phil.
1: Welcome to Nightlife. The telcos, you often see this claim, don't you? They've got 90% plus mobile coverage. How can they claim that when there's huge areas that don't have very good, if any, coverage?
4: So the telcos aren't exactly lying here, but they're being really selective with their numbers. Mm-hmm. Because when they talk about 90% plus mobile coverage, and it's usually like 99% plus mobile coverage, in fact, what they're talking about is population coverage. And the reality in Australia is that the vast majority of people live in cities and regional centres and larger towns and things like that. And it actually comprises a very small percentage of the land mass of Australia where the vast majority of people live. Does not mean, of course, that a lot of people don't, in fact, live in rural and remote communities. And, of course, even those who do live in cities and towns travel between those places. And that's where you find the lesser mobile phone coverage.
1: Because you better explain to us, I know this may sound like, 101, how a mobile phone works. It needs a nearby tower, doesn't it?
4: Yeah, it does. So a mobile phone works off radio signals, off radio waves, not 100% dissimilar to what people are, listening to the two of us chat on right now.
1: And the radio waves are emitted by your phone, are they?
4: The radio waves are both emitted by and transmitted to towers, yeah. Which form the network. Well, towers and satellites, modern mobile phone networks are quite complicated beasts, but the very simple way of thinking of it is, yeah, there's a tower. I make a call, it sends my voice up to that tower, then through, often from the tower, you then got some kind of physical fiber link there, a bit higher grade, through to a data center, then across to, wherever the phone call or data request is going. It does get complicated from there.
1: But essentially, my phone creates a radio signal that communicates with a nearby tower.
4: Yes. Yeah.
1: Okay. And vice versa, if I'm receiving a call.
4: Yes, absolutely. Your phone is sitting

0: on a mobile network, and the mobile network knows where your phone is based on its positioning within their radio coverage of the area that your phone is in.
1: So, because they're radio waves, well, we know a little bit about radio waves from our own radio broadcasts. You can, they do differ in their in their the degree to which they can reach, can't they? So, in theory, does a signal from a mobile phone have a limited range?
0: Yes, and this can vary depending on the phone itself, the age of the phone, the condition of the phone,
1: Right.
0: and of course the environmental factors around you. If you stick yourself in a big lead-lined room, your mobile's not going to work very well. If you're standing right next to a mobile tower, you're probably going to get quite good coverage.
1: So, you know, sometimes in office buildings it doesn't work very well. I mean, for example, I'm in a radio studio at the moment, and mobile phones don't work very well in here. Why would that be?
0: So that's most likely going to be to do with the construction of the building, because you can get kind of almost, if people think back to like high school science, you can get almost virtual kind of Faraday cages happening because of the, you know, the metal supports within concrete, things like that. Also, within a city, of course, mobile networks can get very, very busy. And this is the other thing which might seem like a bad mobile reception, but it is instead busy mobile signal. They're slightly different things. It's like having a really thin road or having a really wide road, but it's got hundreds of cars on it.
1: Is there like just as by a rule of thumb thing, if you're in an open paddock, how far can your mobile signal from your phone, how far away does the nearest tower have to be? I mean, does the radio signal from your phone, can it travel, you know, 100 kilometers or no?
0: 100 kilometers would be a stretch. It does, again, it varies by phone and somewhat by network and the way the topography of the network's been built. I wouldn't want to name a really specific figure and have people say, you said it can do this, because it's so terribly
1: Do you need a
0: variable.
1: line of sight thing or not?
0: Not necessarily, no. But you do. And what you can look at, but not always trust, and I think a lot of people in remote areas will be well aware of this, what you can always look at are the mobile phone coverage maps that each of these three big telcos use. And I should point out, even if you think, oh, but I'm not with a Telstra, an Optus, or a Vodafone because my phone says it's with a Maysim or Boost or whoever else, you're still with them. We only have three networks that you actually use. Everyone else is piggybacking on them for those
1: Who's
0: purposes.
1: got the best network? It's Telstra, isn't it?
0: So it depends who you ask and it depends whose spin you believe. Broadly speaking, yes, in terms of that rural coverage, Telstra tends to have better coverage. Some mobile phone tests for things like data quality have somewhat lent towards Optus in recent years, but you've got to take that and for what it's worth, and to be fair, Telstra's regional coverage claims with a slight grain of salt, because a lot of those are dependent on the people doing the tests. And again, we come back to that thing of there being a much larger number of people in cities, for example, doing those kinds of speed tests or doing that kind of testing to get to those figures. Each of the telcos would like to claim, oh, yes, we're definitely the best.
1: Why don't they all share anyway? Wouldn't that improve things?
0: In some circumstances, they do, but it's a competitive market and it's a market where it actually costs them serious money both to license the spectrum, the airwaves that they use, and then to build and maintain towers. But there are certainly plenty of towers where you'll actually find that, for example, a Telstra might own the tower, but there may well be an Optus repeater sitting on there because Optus are paying the money to do that. There is a little bit of commingling, but they're not really interested in mass merging, even though that has been kind of tried a couple of times within the telco industry. The ACCC is not all that keen on that either.
1: A lot of people in regional areas say report that they saw a drop off in their quality when 3G was switched off. Why would that happen? And is there 4G or even 5G actually any better?
0: So, for a lot of people, this did observably, this did happen. And the promise that was meant to be there was that 4G coverage would replace 3G coverage when the 3G networks were finally switched off. 4G technically is a better specification, and some of this has to do with the way that these networks have been configured. Some of this, in some cases, actually has more to do with the phone, individual phones that people have and the antennas that they've got in them and the way they receive those signals as well. Ultimately, for 3G, it was a suitable time. And I know this is not a popular thing to say, but it was actually a suitable time to make that upgrade switch.
1: Mm-hmm.
0: People were using more. And that jump to from the 3G to 2G jump was huge,
1: mm-hmm.
0: because that's what took us from just calls and SMS to data and doing all the things on smartphones that you mentioned in your intro and more. 4G really pushed that up again, and 5G further. And 3G had reached the point where the networks could see the demand for data and the need for better and actually more reliable networks, which now rely on much more of a mix of software and hardware than they used to.
1: Mm-hmm.
0: And the way to do that was to grab the spectrum they were using for 3G and say, we're turning this into largely 4G and 5G infrastructure. But that switchover certainly has not been without it. Its bumps in the road for, you know, the man standing out in the field, if you will.
1: Hmm. I've got a place up in the, you know, a scrub, and there's no mobile coverage up there. And there's a neighbour who's, he's a distance away, but he's got all these devices which he says boost the signal. Now, you know, I had a go at his place. It didn't seem to work, I don't think. Is this an idea that you can, if you're in the bush, that you can buy a box that will boost the signal to your phone?
0: So, yes, but you've got to be really careful. I've got to qualify this answer massively.
1: Mm-hmm.
0: And the reason I've got to qualify it is for two reasons. For a start, there's straight-up snake oil products. There's stuff that just does not work that will claim to, you know, boost your mobile phone signals and clean your chakras at the same time, and it just does not work.
1: Mm-hmm.
0: Those you should just get a refund on. But the thing you've got to be really careful here is that mobile phone boosters in Australia are illegal to use.
1: Why?
0: They're illegal to sell as well.
1: Why?
0: Because the way a mobile phone booster works seriously affects the mobile signal of everything else around, and that can bring a mobile phone network to its knees in an area. And there's huge problems with that for things like 000 calling, because all of the telcos are obliged to carry each other's 000 calls. If you're an Optus customer, you drive into an area that has no Optus coverage, but it has Telstra. You can, in theory, this should absolutely always work. As we know, sometimes it doesn't for other reasons, but you should be able to make a 000 call on the Telstra network. They're obliged to do that. If you, in the meantime, have your mobile phone booster completely flooding the network and nothing else can get through, then someone who's in trouble ends up in real trouble because of it. There's a full act on this, the snappily named Telecommunications Prohibition of Mobile Phone Boosters Declaration 2021. Thrilling nighttime reading, I'm sure. But it basically specifies fines of up to $1.5 million, up to 8 years in prison. Not buy something that calls itself a mobile phone booster.
1: So is there anything you can do that would improve patchy mobile reception?
0: Yes. So what you can do is you can buy what's called a mobile phone repeater. Now, this doesn't boost the signal. It repeats existing signal. In some cases, they can work in a kind of hybrid way. If you've got, for example, if you've got some internet coverage but not mobile phone signal, you can kind of effectively mesh the two together to form a version of that. The key thing with mobile signal repeaters, though, is you have to talk to your telco about them because you either have to get written authorization from your mobile provider, or you buy what's called an exempt repeater. These are the ones that the telcos have said, yeah, these ones are all right to buy. The ACMA has an online list of exempt repeaters. There's about 20 of them at the moment.
1: Mm.
0: It's a very limited field, basically.
1: Do they work?
0: They can help, but the reason that they say talk to your telco is because the situation everyone is in, where they don't have good signal, can vary massively. I don't know anything about your place, but maybe you're in a big valley where it's very difficult and you would need a specific kind of outdoor antenna. Maybe your problem is actually that your place is built with really thick walls and you'd need an indoor repeater. There's different there's different technologies.
1: I'm just wondering whether, you know, though, the much sold, I don't think they're sold anymore. I mean, maybe they are, but they used to sell your devices to plug into your PowerPoint at home, which would boost your internet coverage in your home.

0: which didn't work very well either. Are these things about as good as that?
1: They can be a whole lot better, and in fact, those internal Wi-Fi things have come along a whole way. But that's a completely separate discussion, really. So they can be a whole lot better, but the key here is really talk to your telco. Generally speaking, your telco is the one who's going to supply them to you anyway, and they're not likely to do that if they look at your particular circumstances and go, "No, a repeater's not going to do anything about that."
0: Okay,
1: but then you can also do things like check whether or not where you are is on the mobile phone black spot list. So this is the government initiative that funds additional towers, that kind of thing. Obviously, you can also, for example, talk to your local political representatives and try and make a little bit of noise that way. That's not obviously going to fix your problems by next Wednesday, but it's certainly worth doing if you are in an area that doesn't have mobile coverage that's up to snuff.
0: All right. Okay, other than that, you're back on Starlink, I suppose, aren't you? The Elon Musk satellite service, which does seem to work.
1: Well, not for phone calls yet. So
0: What, Starlink?
1: Yeah. So,
0: yeah, it does. I've spoken to people on Starlink phone calls.
1: Yes, you've used Wi-Fi or you've used a home connection. Mobile, currently, Telstra and Optus have talked about setting up services for this, but there's not an actual mobile service.
0: Oh, so I could use WhatsApp off Starlink.
1: You're using data. You're not using a mobile service.
0: Right.
1: You walk outside the range of your Starlink's Wi-Fi and suddenly your WhatsApp call is going to drop.
0: Got it.
1: Like a stone.
0: Got it. Okay, so Starlink doesn't work for phone calls. It doesn't work on the mobile network. It does work for data, though. Yeah, okay.
1: Yeah, absolutely. And TPG Vodafone have a different satellite provider that they've started to talk about doing this kind of stuff. You can still get actual satellite phones, but that's a really specific category, and they're very, very expensive to run. They've been around for a long, long time, and that's obviously something that people in truly remote areas will be using now and may have been using for many years.
0: Interesting. Alex, fascinating. Good stuff. Thank you. Appreciate it.
1: My pleasure.
0: Alex Kidman is a tech writer on mobile phone coverage.
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0: Some people are exasperated. Phil, dodgy boosters have gone by the wayside, mate. Elon has fixed it. Yeah, well, I know Elon Musk might have fixed it, so I don't know whether everyone wants to go that way. It's not without cost, of course, isn't it? But it certainly has revolutionised a lot of things for a lot of people in the bush. I'm fully aware of that. Starlink's your only option. Why would you bother with all the rest of this? Georgie says, heavens above, Phil. Well, you don't actually say that, Georgie, but I get your point of view. I'm back with the BS of mobile coverage. It's all about money and the privatisation. Before that, telcos in the bush worked. Funny, since then, service reflects the political system, which is becoming very interesting and urgently changing. There you go. Rural coverage took a real hit from 3G to 4G, says my texter. Some others are suggesting pigeons. Yeah, well, pigeons might work. I live in a town with an Optus tower. Telstra's no good. Thank you. 1-300-800-222. Hey, the Mighty Challenger's next. Let's have a crack at it. We've been a bit slow this week, so get on the line. 1-300-800-222. 25 questions in 5 categories. If you can answer question number 25, you'll win. All right, we've got some great categories tonight. See you straight after the news.
2: When it's local.
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6: ABC News with Andrew Kaloupas. Another group of Australian women and children have left a camp for the families of jailed and killed Islamic State fighters in northeastern Syria. The ABC has seen buses carrying the group leaving the Al-Raj camp on Thursday afternoon local time. It's believed the group will head to the Syrian capital Damascus, from where they will then attempt to travel to Australia. Early this month, the group of 4 women and 9 children returned to Australia after spending years in the camp. France says 37 of its nationals who were aboard a Gaza-bound aid flotilla have been deported

0: from Israel. It comes amid a growing backlash against Israel's national security minister, who filmed himself taunting detained activists. Here's Middle East correspondent Matthew Doran.
1: This appears to have come from the fact that Itamar Ben-Gvir has posted this video, and it shows foreign nationals being treated in this way, and that's then sparked this outcry of condemnation right around the world. But for anyone who pays even the slightest bit of attention to Itamar Ben-Gvir's conduct, and has done so not only during his time as national security minister in the Netanyahu coalition government, but even before then, his rise through Israel's political establishment, this sort of behaviour is not surprising, and Israel has effectively, the Netanyahu government has effectively put up with this sort of behaviour from Itamar Ben-Gvir before.
0: The mother of one of the Australian activists detained by Israel says she's deeply worried for his safety. Jacinta McEwen says she's glad there's been some condemnation of Israel's treatment of the group, but she says it's not enough.
2: Ben-Gvir actually filming that and almost bragging that he can taunt them. A lot of governments are not even condemning that. At least Foreign Minister Penny Wong has condemned the taunting, but she hasn't condemned the kidnapping in international waters.
0: Liberal Senator Jacinta Napajimba-Price has denied she agreed with a podcaster that Australia should stop hundreds of thousands of migrants coming from India, China, Africa and the Middle East. Here's Evelyn Manfield.
3: The Northern Territory Senator has dismissed accusations that during an interview on a right-wing podcast, she supported the host's claims that hundreds of thousands of migrants from India, China, Africa and the Middle East were flooding Australia and had to be stopped. During the host's remark, Senator Napajimba-Price nodded and made affirmative noises. The host asked her opinion, noting he'd raised a lot of information. The senator said she totally agreed. In a statement defending her response, she said she was merely agreeing to it being a lot of information and was not endorsing discrimination based on race, ethnicity or religion.
0: The National Aboriginal Community Controlled Health Organisation is expecting a relatively smooth rollout of a vaccine to prevent further spread of diphtheria across the country. The federal government has allocated $7.2 million to fund vaccines, a surge workforce and Aboriginal Community Health Organisation support. 230 cases of diphtheria have been reported nationwide, most of them in the Northern Territory so far this year. Organisation medical advisor Megan Campbell says people will be less wary of a known vaccine.
4: This is a vaccine that's been around for a really long time, so most people have already had multiple vaccines as children and babies. So people are familiar with it. You know, it's a bit different to the COVID vaccine when we were encouraging people to take a relatively new vaccine. This is one that we know and is very safe.
0: A climate researcher says the federal government must transition to environmentally friendly industries. It comes as Australia backs a Vanuatu-led resolution recognising an International Court of Justice advisory opinion, which found countries can be legally responsible for their greenhouse gas emissions. Dr. Wesley Morgan from the University of New South Wales Institute of Climate Risk and Response says Australia must plan for a future which can shift away from fossil fuel production.
5: The consequences of the climate crisis are being seen all around us in back-to-back disasters, record flooding, record heat waves, record bushfires. So, you know, it really is in our interest to move away from these industries and towards industries that are not harming our future, and we have legal obligations to do that.
0: A Paris appeals court has found Airbus and Air France guilty of corporate manslaughter over a plane crash in 2009 that killed 228 passengers and crew. In France's worst air disaster, the Airbus vanished during an Atlantic storm on a flight from Rio de Janeiro to Paris. ABC News.
6: The weather for Queensland for Friday, Brisbane partly cloudy and 24. The Gold Coast expecting a shower or two and 23. And Maroochydore 24 and partly cloudy. But the rest of the state, pretty much all sunny. 20 in Toowoomba, Bundy sunny and 26. Rockhampton 28, Mackay 25, Townsville 28. Cairns partly cloudy 27. Mount Isa 26 and Longreach 27. Getting cooler inland. 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

0: Yes, well, hello. How are you? Philip Clark with you on ABC Radio. This is Nightlife, and we're into the third hour of the program. It's 6 past 10 in WA, in South Australia and the Territory, 24 to midnight. All the way through the Pacific as well, it's 6 past 2 in Tuvalu. 6 past midnight in Port Moresby. There you go. 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If you're in Laverton in WA, you're off air until 5 a.m. Oh, so you're losing your FM and your Channel 25, all right? You can probably get us on the ABC Listen app in Laverton. But everybody else should be getting us in reception terms loud and clear. 1-300-800-222 is the number. We'll play the Mighty Challenge next up. Issues of the day coming up in the last hour of the program. A few things around. Gee, there's a lot of news around today, isn't there? You might have some thoughts on all of that. Dave's discs tonight. Dave's paying tribute to Creedence tonight with a song about a fortunate son. It's a pretty powerful track, so that's all coming up in the last hour. Looking forward to that. But in the meantime, if you're all set and ready, you know what, so am I.
1: The Mighty Challenge.
0: Yes, 5 categories, 25 questions. Answer question 25 and you're a winner. Category number one, theme songs. Theme songs. Category number two, the need for speed. Category number three, architecture. Category number four, breakfast. Category number five, of champions. Yeah. All right, theme songs, the need for speed, architecture, breakfast, of champions. Who is going to kick us off? Stuart, Victor Harbour's first up tonight. G'day, Stewie.
2: Hey, Phil. G'day. How you doing?
0: Not too bad. What do you like here?
2: Could you say it again, please, Phil?
0: Theme songs, the need for speed, architecture, breakfast, of champions.
2: Is it five, is it?
0: That is five.
2: All right. I'll go with need for speed. Thanks, Phil.
0: The need for speed.
2: I'll give it a go.
0: Sometimes used by magicians, which six-letter Italian musical direction means to play quickly?
2: Oh, Phil, is that presto?
0: Correct.
2: Oh, I got her. Good.
0: Presto. Hey, presto, says the magician as he pulls the rabbit out of the hat.
2: That's an old rabbit.
0: And you want this music to be played presto.
2: Rocky and Bullwinkle, we put the wrong one line out of the hat.
0: Question number two.
2: Yeah.
0: We're in the need for speed.
2: Yeah, I'll stick with it, thanks, Phil.
0: Meaning rapidly, which term originally referred to the speed with which the mail was delivered?
2: Oh, right, the mail. What was the question? No, can't help.
0: He can't have help in the background there. Stewie, no.
2: That is right, Phil. She didn't realise the rules. She's just going to bed. It's all right. Now, I'm trying to concentrate.
0: Meaning rapidly. Which term originally referred to the speed with which the mail was delivered?
2: I'm going to go pronto.
0: No, it's not pronto. Thanks, Dave. Thanks, Stewie. Bye-bye. See ya. Have a good sleep. 1-300-800-222 is the number. If you'd like to give us a call. Now, Elaine from Croydon South has got the right answer here. Yes, good. Grover from Ocean Grove, that's funny, but not the right answer. Ray in the Bay, correct. What about Ray from Maryborough? Hi, Ray.
3: you're gonna get me to have some miraculous answer on this, aren't you? What was the question again?
0: Question number two, the need for speed is our category. Meaning rapidly, which term originally referred to the speed with which the mail was delivered?
3: Now, I wish I was caller number 24.
0: Yeah, well, we did a Bradbury. We had a Bradbury last night, actually. We're the first time caller.
3: Well, now that's not going to happen to me tonight, unfortunately. But look, we can't leave with a dad joke. It's like

0: Did you hear about the monkey that put a chop on his head?
1: This is not helping you, Ray, but go on.
0: Yeah, he thought he was a griller. Anyway, good night, people.
1: Good night, good night. It's good night. 1-300-800-222. I don't think... yeah, I'm not sure. Is that up to standard? I don't think so, no. Peter from Clemson in Adelaide. G'day, Peter.
2: Hello.
1: How you doing?
2: Good, thanks.
1: Question number two, the need for speed. Meaning rapidly, which term originally referred to the speed with which the mail was delivered?
2: Post haste.
1: Correct. Yes, I want that report post haste. Which is where the term came from. Kane in Carlton's got the right answer. Good on you, Kane. Lorella had the right answer. Question number three, what do you want to do here? You can stay in the need for speed or you can move anywhere. Theme songs, architecture, breakfast, or of champions.
2: You have some very good categories usually. I'm not dealing with any at the moment. But on last night's Bradbury, I was listening and I was thinking that's not really a full Bradbury because Bradbury was, there's four people in that race and he had three of them had to fall over for him to win. So that was for that person to get a Bradbury.
1: We would have had, it's a better than a Bradbury in a way though, isn't it? Because we would have had, how many people would we have had in the challenge? Probably 30, 40 maybe people on the challenge. So it's even better than a Bradbury because, I mean, he had to only wait for, you know, four of them to fall over.
2: Well, I was just thinking that because someone was hanging over the news and get that person to get it wrong and two others, and then that would have been a Bradbury. But, yeah, I see what you mean.
1: Are you attempting to rain on Evans Parade here, Peter?
2: No, not at all. Categories.
1: Theme songs, need for speed, architecture, breakfast of champions.
2: Well, let's stay where we are, I suppose, yeah. Need for speed.
1: Ray in the base says, Phil, I learned today that naked running means running without listening to headphones, without a digital smartwatch, without a heart monitor or any other technology. I really wish I'd had this information earlier. That's funny. Question number three, what do you want to do? Need for speed?
2: I hope someone doesn't get arrested for running naked then.
1: Yeah.
2: Yes, please.
1: The need for speed. Quote, we are never, ever getting back together was a 2012 hit for which singer?
2: Oh, wow. So repeat that question, please.
1: We are never, ever getting back together was a 2012 hit for which singer?
2: 2012. Don't know. Speedy Gonzales. Right.
1: Not Speedy Gonzales, Peter. Thank you. Not Speedy Gonzales. John from Newcastle said, I was boiling some water last night for a cup of tea. I said, goodbye, water. You will be missed. Boom, boom. Chris from Bellarive. Hi, Chris.
3: Hey, Phil. How are you?
1: Not bad. Question number three. We're in the need for speed. We are never, ever getting back together was a 2012 hit for which singer? We're in the category called the need for speed.
3: Yeah, I've got something in mind, but I just wanted to get your thoughts. What are we? How the Swans going to go down at Geelong this weekend?
1: Well, we're going to beat them,
3: okay,
1: Chris. But it will be a tough assignment. You are quite right.
3: Yeah, yeah. It doesn't really align with the category. I can only just think of Pink. I know she went through some breakup and
1: not Pink. Yeah. Not. You're right. It doesn't align with the category. Thanks, Chris. Good on you.
3: Thanks.
1: See you, mate. Bye. No, it doesn't align on the category. All righty. Kim, the voice of the man, the voice of the Murray, is with us. G'day, Kim.
4: Good evening, Philip.
1: How are you? You all right?
4: Yes. Well,
1: have you been gargling your tonsils in mango juice all week?
4: No, I've been relaxing for a couple of hours.
1: Oh, okay. Oh, that's good.
4: And I was nodded off to sleep. And then I woke up again just the time for your program.
1: Well, give the tonsils a quick gargle in a good bourbon, and we'll get underway. What are we going to sing? What are we going to hear here tonight, Kim?
4: It was the old spiritual Steal Away.
1: Steal Away. Okay. A one, a one, a one, two, three.

0: Steal away, steal away home. I ain't got long to stay in. My lord calls me, he calls me by the thunder. The trumpet sounds within my soul. I ain't got long to stay here. Steal away, steal away, steal away to Jesus. Steal away, steal away home. Good long to stay in. Green trees are bending, or sinners stand trembling. The trumpet sounds within my soul. I ain't good long to stay in. Steal away, steal away to Jesus. Steal away home. I ain't got long to stay here.
1: Whoa. Oh, yes. Well, very good, very good, Kim. Sorry, the crowd got a bit excited there, right?
0: Oh, indeed. I'm glad they did.
1: Excellent work. Bravo, says Kim. Says Latif. Excellent. All right, hand clap to you, Kim the voice.
0: Thank you, Philip. Thank you, indeed.
1: Someone said, Kim's voice sounds like a 45 record played at 33. Actually, that's quite good. Now, Kim, do you know the answer to this question, The Need for Speed? We're Never Ever Getting Back Together was a 2012 hit for which singer?
0: The Need for Speed? I really have no idea. He would be a popular singer.
1: Oh, well, I can't help
0: you. By the stage standards.
1: I can't help you. You probably need to go backstage and get on the rider there, don't you, Kim? And, you know, gargle some Guinness or something.
0: Need for Speed. Tube test. No, I can't help you, I'm afraid, Phil.
1: No worries, Kim. Thank you for that.
0: No good.
1: Thank you for that. See ya.
0: Right.
1: Bye-bye. Thank you. Kim from Manham, which is in South Australia, on the Murray, the voice of the Murray. Kane from Carlton. G'day, Kane.
2: Good evening, Philip. How are you?
1: Good. Question number three, The Need for Speed. We Are Never Ever Getting Back Together was a 2012 hit for which singer? We're in a category called The Need for Speed.
2: Well, I think it's the category was leading people astray. I mean, I think it's Taylor Swift, right?
1: Is that your answer?
2: That is.
1: Correct. The Need for Speed, Taylor Swift.
2: I'm sort of reluctant to divulge that I know that.
1: Oh, that's all right. That's all right, don't you? Have you got something in for Tay-Tay, have you?
2: No, I don't. I'm not a huge fan. I respect her, but not my jam.
1: If you're not a huge fan, there's about four of you left in the world.
2: That's right. Yeah, I got to send an apology too to Dave. I interrupted the voice of the Murray's rendition when I called him.
1: Oh, dear. Yes, it is Taylor Swift.

0: Ever.
1: Yes, all right. Some people agree with you. Taylor Swift's really boring, says Chris in Southern Waters.
2: We've done it back. We've been played a record intended for 33 at 45.
1: I love that. His voice sounds like a 45 record played on 33.
2: Yeah, well said. No, he's so good.
1: Oh, dear. All righty. Question number, what are we, three? Question number four. We're in the need for speed, Kane. We can move.
2: Oh, it sounds a bit pot lucky, need for speed. I was going to go maybe theme songs.
1: Theme songs? Why not? Yeah. Who sang the theme songs for Goldfinger, Diamonds Are Forever, and Moonraker? Oh, he's gone. I thought his phone sounded a little bit... Yeah, Kane, you can give us a call back, all right? Give us a call back. Where are we? Nat from Kallaroo. G'day. Hi, Nat.
3: What's up, Philip?
1: What's up indeed? Theme songs. Who sang the theme songs for Goldfinger, Diamonds Are Forever, and Moonraker?
3: Oh, you've cooked me on this one. All I can think of is the episode of Frasier when Frasier, Martin, and Niles sit in a bar and sing Goldfinger. it's a great episode. They all get dumped. I actually don't know, so I'm just going to guess a name like Nancy Sinatra.
1: Yeah, it's a fair guess. Not Nancy Sinatra. Thanks, Nat. Good on you. Appreciate it. Thank you. Thanks for calling. 1-300-800-222. And Rodney from Warburton. Thanks for waiting on there, Rod. Question four. Who sang the theme songs for Goldfinger, Diamonds Are Forever, and Moonraker?
4: Well, I actually know one.
1: Hey,
4: wow.
1: Here we go.
4: All James Bond films, and it was Shirley Bassey.
1: Oh, yes.

0: No, do not go in.
1: I actually know that because my father had a quadraphonic stereo system, which in the 60s and 70s was amazing. It had a lot of speakers, and you
0: remember quadraphonic? What happened to quadraphonic? See, there was the stereo came out, and that was great because it starts with mono, then they invent stereo, and that changes the world. Stereo, it's fantastic. And then they, for a short period,

0: left and left, and the little speaker went from the left to the right, and it was just amazing.
1: I wonder what Kim on the man on the Murray would be like on quadraphonic.
0: I'm not quite sure.
1: You'd have to put a tea towel over your you'd have to put a tea towel over your glassware, I would think.
0: Shirley Bassey was, of course, one of my parents' greatest things. To
1: Jason and Port Douglas says that she was the best ever Bond singer. Hey, question number five. We're in theme songs. You can stay there or you can move.
0: Well, keep going, I suppose.
1: Thank you for being a friend was the theme tune to which American sitcom? Thank you for being a friend.
0: Oh, I can sing it. Thank you for being a friend.
1: No.
0: It's right there. I just can't.
1: Sorry, Rodney. We'll have to move on, mate. Thank you. All right. Have we got Kane back? Have we? Sorry, Kane. Your phone was sounding a bit dodgy, but then it died.
2: No, it's all good. It was I had my phone on airplane mode. It was like on Wi-Fi call, so
1: oh, I see.
2: Might have been in some sort of TD. But I was keen to flex my musical chops and go from Taylor Swift to Shirley Bassey.
1: Yeah. What about this one? Question five: theme songs. Thank you for being a friend was the theme tune to which American sitcom?
2: Cheers.
1: No, it's not Cheers.
2: Isn't Cheers?
1: I know what you're thinking. It's not Cheers.
2: Okay. All right,
1: see ya. Thank you anyway. No, it's not. It's not Cheers. Joey from Coffs Harbour. G'day, Joey.
3: G'day, Phil. How are you?
1: Pretty good. Question number five, theme songs. Thank you for being a friend was the theme tune to which American sitcom?
3: Is it Frasier?
1: It's not Frasier. No.
3: Okay.
1: Thank you. Bye-bye. No, not Frasier. Jim from Banksia Park. G'day, Jim.
4: Hi, Phil. How are you doing?
1: Pretty good. Question number five, theme songs. Thank you for being a friend was the theme tune to which American sitcom?
4: I might need some spiritual help here. We might have to get Kim back. I'll have a crack at Seinfeld. That's the only one.
1: No, it's not Seinfeld. Sorry, Jim. No, it's not Seinfeld either. Paul in Geelong. G'day, Paul.
5: G'day, Phil. How you going?
1: Pretty good. Yeah, no, very good. What do you reckon? Thank you for being a friend. Thank you for being a friend was the theme tune to which American sitcom?
5: Oh, no, I've seen it a couple of times, but I actually don't know what it's called, Phil.
1: No good?
5: Nah.
1: Okie doke. Thanks, mate. Bye-bye. See you later. Now, who's been hanging on here? Marion from Maryborough. Hi, Marion.
6: Hello, Phil. How are you?
1: Pretty well. Question number five.
6: Well, before I attempt to answer it, I don't think I'm going to get it right anyway, but I just wanted to tell you it's my birthday today. I want you to be the first to know.
1: Happy birthday, Marion.
6: Thank you. Thank you.
1: Is it a special one or just a...
6: It is a special one.
1: What are we talking? 80. What are we talking? At 8:00.
6: Yeah, today.
1: Oh, wow. Wow.
6: So there you go. I wanted you to be the first to know because I told you.
1: 8:00. Wow.
6: Thank you.
1: That's that deserves a round of applause, Marion. Very
6: thank
1: good.
6: Thank you
1: excellent.
6: Very much. Mm. Yeah, thank you. Thank you for being a friend. I'm sure I know this, but I'm going to be saying it wrong. It's not. It's gone. I'm sorry.
1: No,
6: I'm too excited, I think.
1: Well, happy birthday, Mary. Have you got something planned today?
6: Well, my daughter's here, so I'm having to try and be quiet so I don't wake her up.
1: Well, make sure she treats you.
6: Thank you very much. I'm sure she's going to. I've actually, believe it or not, I've received a greeting from our federal member of the parliament.
1: Hey,
6: so that's pretty nice. Yeah,
1: oh, that's nice. Yeah, oh, that's good.
6: So that's nice. But talking to you is better.
1: Thanks, Marion.
6: Okay.
1: Have a good day. Have a good
6: Thank
1: day.
6: Thank you very much. Thanks. Thank you. Bye now. Bye.
1: Dear, 80 years old. That is quite some birthday, eh? Good on her. Dave from Alcola. Sorry, Dave, you've been waiting on there. Appreciate it. Hello.
7: Oh, go thought. Yeah. Hi. How are you going?
1: 80 years old. Hey, not bad.
7: Yeah. hearing from a local member.

0: 20 years' time, I suppose you'll hear from the king or the whoever the monarch is.
1: Oh, I don't think it'll be the king. I actually know it will be, won't it? Because it'll be, well, I'm not putting the knocker on him, but maybe, don't think Charles is going to last maybe that long, but it'll be William by then, won't it? So it will be the king.
0: Yeah, that's right, yeah.
1: Hmm. And unless Harry's, you know, kind of staged a putsch, come over and led troops from California and successfully landed at Dover and marched to the palace, demanding the crown, David. Could happen.
0: Well, you just don't know what's going to happen in the future, do you?
1: No. What did Yogi Berra say, Britain? Predictions are very difficult, particularly about the future. Question from a five. What are we doing here? Thank you for being a friend. Was the theme tune to which American sitcom?
0: I used to watch the show, The Golden Girls.
1: The Golden Girls, correct. Yes, it was.

0: Yeah, there you go. All right, question number six. We're in theme songs. If you like, you can stay there or you could move.
1: Oh, we'll stay there, then.
0: The beat of which iconic piece of film and television theme music spells out MI in Morse code?
1: No, is it Mission Impossible?
0: Correct.

0: There you go. You see, it's a fun piece of fact, isn't it? Boom, boom, boom, boom, boom, boom. Spells out MI in Morse code. There you go. Question number 7, David.
1: Yeah. Actually, there was another show that the theme song spelt out the name of the show, and it was a lot longer. I just can't remember what it was. I'm sure it came up once on your show, but no, I just can't remember what it was there.
0: I can't remember either. No.
1: Yeah. But anyway, no, I'll stay in that category, thanks.
0: All righty, question number 7. Theme songs. Everything is Awesome is the theme song to which 2014 film?
1: Was that the Lego Movie?
0: Yes, it is the Lego Movie. Well,

0: Yeah, everything is awesome. Well done, David. Good stuff.
1: Thanks. Actually, I think that joke could be some mothers do have them. Is that the one where the theme song actually...
0: That is the one. Yes, some mothers do have them. The intro theme to this classic, that classic British sitcom, does use the Morse code for the show's title. Yeah.
1: Hmm.

0: Okay.
1: We could go on all night like this. Mike from Mossman says it was Morse, because Mike probably knows Morse, yeah. Margaret from Richmond says, yes, Inspector Morse theme, the theme spelled Morse in Morse code too. Question number 8. Last one in theme songs, if you like.
0: Oh, yeah, I'll give it a go, I think.
1: The traditional Scottish folk tune, The Sky Boat Song, is the theme song for which TV series?
0: Hmm. I guess it would be some sort of Scottish show. I'll say a Scottish show. I'll say Hamish Macbeth.
1: Not Macbeth, no. Thanks, David. Good on you. Okay. Appreciate it. Thank you. No. Chris says, fabulous music tonight, Phil, Kim and Shirley Bassey especially. Yes. Yeah, the famous theme song for the TV series Inspector Morse incorporates Morse code. Composer Barrington Furlong deliberately arranged the opening rhythmic motif to spell out the letters M-O-R-S-E. Okay. All righty. Now, who's next here? We've had some people waiting on here. Thank you for doing that too. Colin from Layla in Melbourne. G'day, Colin.
2: Good morning, Phil. You're looking well.
1: I'm that's right. Exactly. I've got my tuxedo jacket on and my comfy slippers. Don't worry.
2: Oh, okay. A bit of the Liberace look.
1: Steady. Steady, Colin. Steady. Steady, Colin. Question number 8. We're in theme songs. The last one in theme songs. The traditional Scottish folk tune, The Sky Boat Song, is the theme song for which TV series?
2: I'll go out on the limb and say Shetland.
1: Not Shetland, no.
2: No, okay.
1: Sorry, Cole. Thank you, mate. See you later. Now, Gary from Port Arlington in Victoria. Hello, Gary.
3: Hey, Phil. How are you?
1: Good. Question number 8. Theme songs. The traditional... Sorry, you were going to say?
3: Yeah, I was going to say, just before we... I have an answer. I said I'd really like to wish your team good luck at getting your park, but I'm struggling to do that.
1: Oh.
3: I'm a Geelong man.
1: Oh, you're a Cats fan. Are you going down for it?
3: Unfortunately, I'm not. I'll be watching it.
1: I don't think I've actually ever seen a game at Cadinia Park. I mean, I'm very familiar with it from the telly, of course. Don't think I've actually been there. Yeah. I mean, so that's a pity.
3: Yeah. Yeah, I've been there for quite a few games, but not this one.
1: Yeah. No, it's going to be a big game, you know, because Geelong have very bad memories for the Swans, Gary. Very, very bad memories indeed.
3: Yeah.
1: I was there.
3: Oh, okay. Well, I probably was there too. So.
1: Yeah. I know. So,
3: yes, I think I might have been, actually. So.
1: Question number 8. The traditional Scottish folk tune, The Sky Boat Song, is the theme song for which TV series?
3: I think there was a series called Outlander, which was I don't know if it was Scottish or Irish, but anyway, I think that might maybe. That's my guess.
1: Outlander is correct.
3: Ah, thank you. That was the last

0: Speed Bonnie Boat. Outlander it was. Gee, Suzanne Hill would have loved that question. It's her favourite TV show. Alrighty, we have no more theme songs. So we've got the Need for Speed, Architecture, Breakfast of Champions.
1: I've got Breakfast of Champions. Maybe you had
0: there's two categories here. One's Breakfast and the other is of Champions.
1: Of Champions. Okay, well, I'll go Breakfast. I've had a few of them.
0: Going for Breakfast? In the traditional nursery rhyme, the Muffin Man lives on which lane? Can you turn that radio off, Gary?
1: That's actually the TV.
0: Oh, just to get rid of that.
1: Muffin Man.
0: In the traditional nursery rhyme, the Muffin Man lives on which lane?
1: I'm sorry, I'll have to pass.
0: No good.
1: I'll just say in passing, if I'm not going to say good luck to your team, let's just say let the best team win.
0: No, let's just let the best team win, Gary. Let's not get all false friendly here. As you know, this is war.
1: Take no prisoners. All right, Phil.
0: May you trudge home disappointed, Gary. See ya. Bye. 1-300-800-222 is the number. Di is in Bathurst. Hello, Di.
2: Hello. I had the most – this is an anniversary for me. 1 week ago, I had the most wonderful operation. I had the cataract removed from my left eye.
0: Hey, and now you can see like a sparrow.
2: Almost. But warning, I had expectations. I went to look at the magazines when I went to the doctor's surgery. I couldn't read. And I said, what's happening? I rang the optician. And I said, look, I can't read. I can't read my phone, nothing. And she said, well, they've done long vision, and my long vision was brilliant. I read all the signs on the road. Back from the hospital. But no, what they've done, they've given me long vision so I can drive. Now, that's dicey.
0: You better get the other one done for short vision then, Di.
2: Sorry?
0: You better get the other one done for short vision.
2: No, I'm totally blind in the right eye.
0: Oh, okay. That's not good. I'm sorry to hear that.
2: Nearly blind for 3 years. Very hazy.
0: Yeah. Oh, well,
2: I took the step. No, well, it was scary because if they'd botched the left eye, I would have been totally blind.
0: Yeah.
2: But, well, everyone should know this. I didn't know that I had a choice. I still don't know whether I had a choice whether to have reading vision or long vision.
0: All right. Well, I'm glad at least that you've got some vision there, Di. Tell me, question number 9, in the traditional nursery rhyme, the Muffin Man lives on which lane?
2: Well, I don't recall this one.
0: Okay.
2: Is it 1960s? Or is it a 19th century one?
0: Oh, well, I don't answer questions. All right.
2: All right, no.
0: We'll move on. Good on you.
2: Speaking soon. Sorry.
0: See ya. No worries. And good luck with the eye, Di.
2: Oh, thank you. No, but people need to know.
0: Yeah, I know.
2: Don't have expectation because I was really depressed after that. I couldn't breathe.
0: I'm sorry to hear it, but I'm glad that at least some of the vision has been restored. Obviously, talk with your doctor about these things. Frank from Swan Hill. Hello, Frank.
3: Hello, Phil. How are you doing?
0: Pretty good. Question 9. In the traditional nursery rhyme, the Muffin Man lives on which lane?
3: I think it's Drury Lane.
0: Correct. Yes. The Muffin Man lives on Drury Lane.
3: I can thank Shrek for something.
0: Good on you, Shrek. Question 10. We're in breakfast, if you like.
3: Yeah, I think I'll stick with breakfast, thanks.
0: Which Kellogg cereal has been associated with Iron Man competition since the late 1980s?
3: Oh, that'd be Nutri-Grain.
0: Nutri-Grain, yes.
3: I don't think it's terribly nutritious.
0: I don't think it's very nutri, is it?
3: No.
0: I don't think you get very far as an Iron Man if that's all you ate. You'd get lots of sugar.
3: I'd also like to thank Gary before because for getting the Outlander one because I would never have got that. I was going to guess Poldark when I came in.
0: Oh, okay.
3: So I wanted to thank him for that one at least.
0: Hey, Di, if you're still listening, Marie from Altona says you will be able to read with reading glasses once your eyes settle down. Okay. All right. Question number 11. We're in breakfast. You want to stay here?
3: I'll stay in breakfast, yeah.
0: Staying in breakfast. Which 1985 movie stars Emilio Estevez, Paul Gleason and Molly Ringwald?
3: That would be The Breakfast Club.
0: That would be The Breakfast Club. Indeed, it would.
4: Dear Mr. Vernon, we accept the fact that we had to sacrifice a whole Saturday in detention for whatever it was we did wrong. But we think you're crazy to make us write an essay telling you who we think we are. And you see us as you want to see us. In the simplest terms, with the most convenient definitions. But what we found out is that each one of us is a brain.
5: And an athlete.
6: And a basket case. A princess.
4: And a criminal. Does that answer your question? Sincerely yours, The Breakfast Club.
0: Yes. All right. Question 12. Frank?
3: I actually think I might move if you don't mind.
0: Sure. We can go to Of Champions. We're in breakfast. You could go to Of Champions or The Need for Speed or Architecture.
3: I might go to Architecture.
0: Architecture. Why not? You an architect yourself, Frank?
3: No, nothing like that, but
0: that's all right.
3: I like drawing, I suppose.
0: You'd be lucky if you were, that's all. All right, architecture, question 12. The Irish-American architect James Hoban is best known for designing which famous building? Irish-American.
3: Irish-American. I'm wondering if it's the Empire State Building.
0: Not the Empire State. No.
3: Okay, thank you.
0: Thanks, Frank. Bye-bye. No, not the Empire State. Troy from Atherton. Hello, Troy.
7: Good evening, Phil.
0: Question 12. Oh, yeah. The Irish-American architect James Hoban is best known for designing which famous building? Not the Empire State.
7: Yeah. Well, if he's Irish-American, I'd say it's in America. building. Yeah, I'll think of another New York building, the Chrysler Building.
0: Not the Chrysler. No idea. Not the Chrysler, no. Sorry, Troy, not the Chrysler. No. Jason from Orwell. Sorry, Jason, you've been hanging on there. Hello.
8: Hello, how's it going, Phil?
0: Not bad, yeah.
8: Good.
0: The Irish-American architect James Hoban is best known for designing which famous building?
8: I'll have a guess. I'll say the Louvre.
0: Not the Louvre, no.
8: All right, see you.
0: No, see you later, bye-bye. No, we're Joe from Mudgee. G'day, Joe.
9: G'day, Phil. How you going?
0: Good. The Irish-American architect James Hoban is best known for designing which famous building?
9: Oh, well, Phil, this is one of the...
0: We can stay in America. I think that's fair enough to say.
9: No, I'm pretty sure it's the White House.
0: Correct, it is. Yes, it's the White House. He'd probably be turning in his grave, I'd imagine, because half of it's getting knocked down at the moment. Question number 13. Architecture is where we are, but you can move.
9: What else have you got?
0: The Need for Speed, Breakfast, Of Champions. There are two categories, Breakfast and Of Champions.
9: It is confusing when you say it like that, but let's try the Need for Speed.
0: The Need for Speed. Which 1986 movie features the line, "I feel the need for speed"?
9: That's obviously Top Gun.
0: Correct.
10: I feel the need.

0: Yes, Top Gun. All right, question number 14. Last one in the Need for Speed, if you like, Joe.
1: Yeah, let's stay there.
0: According to the official Olympics website, which event is the fastest race at the Winter Olympics?
1: The Winter Olympics. I reckon it could be the either the luge or the skeleton. Let's say the luge.
0: Correct. Yes, it was either the luge or the skeleton. It's the luge, the one you lie on your back, not on your front.
1: Yeah, those guys are mental, but good on them.
0: It's completely mental. That's right. Ah, oh, dear. Righto, question 15. That's the end for the Need for Speed. So we've got architecture, breakfast of champions.
1: I do like breakfast, but let's see what of champions have got.
0: Of champions, who defeated Muhammad Ali in the fight of the century in 1971.
1: Was it Mighty Joe Frazier?
0: Correct. It was. It was Mighty Joe Frazier.
2: Frazier has the man in the corner. There it is. Here comes the decision. Johnny Addy.
3: Referee Arthur McCarthy scores it 8-6. One even for Frazier.
2: One vote for Joe Frazier.
3: Adi Aidala, 9-6 for Frazier.
2: Frazier is the winner. Frazier is the winner.
3: Correct. 11 rounds for Frazier. Four Larry. One even. Living and four.
2: The winner.
3: The winner. By unanimous decision.
2: Joe Frazier. And who retains his heavyweight title.
3: Champion of the world.
0: For the first time in his career. Correct. All right, Joe. Question number 15. We're in of champions.
1: Let's say there.
0: Which tennis player has won the Australian Open a record-breaking 10 times in the Open era?
1: It's Novak, isn't it? Novak Djokovic?
0: Correct, yeah. Novak Djokovic. Very good. All right. Question number 16. Staying here?
1: Yeah, might as well.
0: We Are the Champions is a single from which Queen album?
1: I'm probably wrong, but I'll say Night at the Opera.
0: Not Night at the Opera, no. Thanks, Joe. Good on you.
1: Thanks,
0: good
1: mate.
0: Good work. Good effort. A very good effort. All righty. Nick from Williamstown. G'day, Nick.
4: Hello, thanks for having me.
0: Yeah, good. Well, good to have you. We're in a category called Of Champions. We Are the Champions is a single from which Queen album?
4: Don't know. Do they have a record called Killer Queen? Is it not Killer Queen?
0: It's not Killer Queen, no. Sorry, Nick. So, no, it's not Killer Queen. Jeff from Toowoomba. Hello, Jeff.
5: Hello.
0: Hello.
5: How are you, Phil?
0: Oh, I'm pretty good. Question number 16 we're up to. Of Champions, We Are the Champions is a single from which Queen album?
5: It's the sixth one, News of the World.
0: Correct, it is. News of the World.

0: Yes. Question 17. All right, Jeff, we've got two left in Of Champions. If you like, you can move anywhere else to breakfast or architecture.
1: The breakfast ones I was interested in, but how many of them are left?
0: Two breakfast ones left.
1: Yeah, well, usually when I change, I get them wrong, but we'll change anyway to breakfast.
0: Question 17. We're in breakfast. Which breakfast food is also known as Poor Knights of Windsor or Pain Perdu, meaning lost bread?
1: Poor Knights and Visor.
0: No, Poor Knights of Windsor.
1: Oh, yeah, I do know this. It's like, what do you call it, like French toast. Yeah, pretty much French toast.
0: Correct, yes, it is. It's French toast. Poor Knights of Windsor, or Pain Perdu, meaning lost bread, is French toast. Question number 18, Jeff.
1: Yeah, do you put sugar on your French toast, or
0: I don't really cook French toast, but.
1: Oh, okay. Some like.
0: Well, it's just sweet, bread like, fried in eggs, isn't it?
1: Yeah, pretty much, but some like it sweet with a bit of sugar in there as well, or cinnamon. So.
0: Oh yeah. Oh, that was cinnamon.

0: be good. I wouldn't mind some cinnamon, yeah.
1: Yeah. Yep.
0: Righto. Question number 18. Last one in breakfast, if you like.
1: Yeah. We've got one right, so.
0: Question number 18. Quote, I am always drawn back to places where I have lived, the houses and their neighbourhoods. Is the first line of which 1958 novel?
1: Oh. I was going to say Breakfast at Tiffany's, but I've got no idea at all, Phil, so I'm going to have to pass and love you and have a good night.
0: Thank you, Jeff. Bye-bye. See you later. 1-300-800-222 is the number. Tracy's in Launceston. G'day, Tracy.
2: G'day, Phil.
0: I am always drawn back to places where I have lived, the houses and their neighbourhoods, is the first line of which 1958 novel? You were in a category called Breakfast.
2: I think it's Breakfast at Tiffany's.
0: It is Breakfast at Tiffany's.
2: Poor Jeff.
0: I know. Why? I know. I know. I feel a bit harsh, but I mean, you know.
2: He shouldn't have doubted himself.
0: You know, he should have. Yeah. He shouldn't have doubted himself. You're quite right. Are you a French toast fan, Tracy?
2: No. I used to make it for my kids though.
0: Yeah.
2: And put sugar and cinnamon on it.
0: Oh yeah. They would like it, I imagine.
2: They did, yeah.
0: Well, so you just soak the bread in egg, don't you, and then you fry it?
2: Egg and milk, I did, and then butter. You have to fry it in butter.
0: Oh, and you fry it in butter. It's really good. That's really good for you, then.
2: Yeah, good calories.
0: Lovely.
2: Yeah.
0: Chipper from King Island, which is near you, Trace, sort of, said, I had a teammate in 1987 who brought his boombox in and we played We Are the Champions before the grand final. We lost.
2: My mum has that album, and when I was a kid, it used to freak me out, the album cover, because it was a big metal kind of giant robot thing.
0: Oh, that's right. Yeah. Annette from Perth says, Breakfast at Tiffany's. Phil, you are harsh. Well, I think Jeff was harsh on himself. Question 19. All right, we've got Of Champions or Architecture?
2: Go with Architecture, please.
0: Architecture, okay. Yeah. Question number 19. Initially derided as inappropriately modern, the Glass Pyramid at which landmark was completed by I.M. Pei in 1989? Where is it?
2: Isn't it the Louvre?
0: Correct, it is. It's the Louvre, yes. It's a glass pyramid.
2: Yeah.
0: A lot of traditionalists said, what's that got to do with the Louvre? And the answer was not a lot, which I think was the point.
2: Yeah.
0: Question 20.
2: It's art, darling.
0: What's that?
2: It's art, darling.
0: It's art, darling. I don't know much about art, but I know what I like. Question number 20. Architecture.
2: Yes, please.
0: Having been under construction for the past 140 years, the name of which almost complete Barcelona Basilica is Catalan for Holy Family.
2: The Sagrada Familia.
0: Correct.

0: they finish it, though?
1: The
0: Wasn't there something on the news?
1: Sagrada Familia. No, I don't think it is finished. Well, it's nearly finished.
0: Well, there's something on the news recently.
1: Oh, was
0: about...
1: I think it might. Well, I mean, are these things ever finished?
0: No.
1: But you're right. The dripping cake front of it, I think, is finished.
0: Yes.
1: And you can go in it. I've certainly seen pictures of the interior, yeah. Maybe they haven't, put the ashtrays in the queues at the back. the pews at the back, Tracy.
0: No.
1: Hey, we've got 1, 2, 3, 4, 5. We've got 5 left, but we also have a news bulletin, Tracy. Is it okay? Yeah. I'll put you on hold. Yeah. We can call you back or you can wait and we'll answer these questions after the news. But we've only got 5 left. We'll take the answers on those straight after the latest news. We've got Dave's Disc to follow in the next hour. It's all happening here.
2: We don't want our kids being sick, being exposed to this unhealthy water.
3: When it's local.
4: 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Not in this town, mate. You have seriously underestimated the people in this town.
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5: ABC News with Andrew Kaloupas. Another group of Australian women and children has left a camp for the families of jailed and killed Islamic State fighters in northeastern Syria. Here's Nick Palmer.
6: The ABC has seen buses carrying the group leaving the Al-Roj camp on Thursday afternoon local time. It's believed the group will head to the Syrian capital Damascus, from where they will then attempt to travel on to Australia. Earlier this month, a group of 4 women and 9 children travelled home to Australia after spending years in the camp. 3 of the women were arrested and charged by the Australian Federal Police upon arrival in Melbourne and Sydney. They remain in custody, 2 charged with slavery offences and the other with joining a terrorist organisation and travelling to a declared terrorist area.
5: The head of the International Energy Agency has warned fuel demand and a lack of new oil exports from the Middle East may push the oil market into what he called the red zone in coming months. The ongoing closure of the Strait of Hormuz has seen supply of oil diminish, leading to rising costs. In March, the 32-member IEA, which includes Australia, coordinated the release of 400 million barrels of oil from strategic reserves to calm markets. But the IEA head, Fatih Birol, didn't elaborate on what the red zone would look like, but says supplies are falling as demand rises.
7: The stocks are eroding. Not new oil is coming from Middle East, and demand is increasing. This may be difficult, and we may be entering the red zone in July, August.
5: Aboriginal health advocates say it's imperative Australia gets ahead of the current outbreak of diphtheria to protect vulnerable communities. $7.2 million has been put aside by the federal government to fund vaccines, a surge workforce, and support Aboriginal community-controlled health organisations. Medical advisor at the National Aboriginal Community-Controlled Health Organisation, Megan Campbell, says preventing sickness is of utmost importance.
8: It's a really worrying outbreak because this is a very serious infection and it can cause people to become seriously unwell and even to die. And that's because it's a toxin-producing bacteria and that toxin really damages people's airways. It can damage their skin with a skin infection, but importantly can cause damage to people's heart and their nervous system.
5: The Federal Treasurer says he and the Prime Minister are huge supporters of Western Australia getting its fair share of GST. The state government will get an extra $6.6 billion in the coming financial year under its special GST deal. Jim Chalmers says the current arrangement is fair.
9: WA makes a massive contribution to the national economy, and at every turn, my job has been to make sure that that contribution is recognised, including when it comes to making sure that WA gets a fair share of the GST.
5: Queensland Police say they'll provide full support to the family of a woman fatally hit by a patrol car in Cairns. The 71-year-old from Trinity Beach was struck early Thursday and died in hospital a short time later. Deputy Commissioner John Timms says there'll be a comprehensive review.
10: Firstly, I can give 100% assurance that this investigation will be thorough. It'll be conducted by the ethical

0: Standards Command, and it will be overseen by the Crime Commission.
1: The Tasmanian government plans to reduce the state public service by 1,700 workers over the next 4 years as it tries to reduce spending in its latest budget. Jano Gibson reports.
2: Treasurer Eric Abet says his $10.7 billion budget will allow the state to borrow less while growing the economy.
3: I have no doubt about the difficulty of the task, the toughness of the task.
2: He's forecasting a return to surplus of $193 million within 2 years, after a $596 million deficit in the upcoming financial year. Net debt will peak at $9.4 billion in 2028-29. There are no new taxes, but departments have been asked to find almost $1.5 billion in efficiencies over the next 4 years, the equivalent of 1,700 full-time jobs.
1: In the AFL, Hawthorn has kicked a last-gasp goal to beat the Adelaide Crows by 9 points in Launceston, 10-15-75 to 9-12-66. You're up to date with the latest from ABC News.
4: The weather for Queensland for Friday: Brisbane partly cloudy and 24. The Gold Coast expecting a shower or two and 23. And Maroochydore 24 and partly cloudy. But the rest of the state pretty much all sunny. 20 in Toowoomba, Bundy sunny and 26. Rockhampton 28, Mackay 25, Townsville 28, Cairns partly cloudy 27, Mount Isa 26 and Longreach 27. Getting cooler inland. 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

0: Yes, well, hello and how are you? Philip Clark with you on ABC Radio. This is Nightlife. Welcome aboard. Thanks for dropping in. It's the last hour of the show, 1:06. It's 11:06 in WA. Hi, everyone. 1:24 in the Territory and also in South Australia. We're right through the Pacific and right across the country of Australia. You can listen to us, of course, on the ABC Listen app, on broadcast, of course, on TV channel 25. And if you're in Laverton and WA, by the way, you'll be missing some reception until 5 a.m. because of repairs on the transmitter. Everything else, though, is humming along just nicely, including in Launceston, where Tracy is, who will help us, I hope, complete the little thing called the challenge. Then into our issues of the day. Meals on Wheels turned 70. Have you ever been a Meals on Wheels volunteer? Maybe you've volunteered for something else. You might like to tell us about this, because the birthday of Meals on Wheels falls right in the middle of National Volunteers Week. Do you volunteer? Tell us about it. Dave's disc tonight. There's plenty of other stuff to talk about in our issues of the day, of course. Dave's disc tonight. Dave's paying tribute to CCR and the Fortunate Sons. All right, it's a great song and a great story too. All of that's coming up, but Tracy from Launceston is in place to help us out with a little matter we call
1: The Mighty Challenge.
0: Tracy, welcome back.
2: G'day, Phil.
0: Question 21. There's only 1, 2, 3, 4, 5 left. So we've got 2 in architecture. Hang on, we've only got 4 left. We must be up to question 22. We've got 2 in architecture and 2 in of champions.
2: Okay.
0: Architecture, of course it is.
2: Architecture. Yes. So it's Betty from Walgett. Do you remember that
0: Yes,
2: show?
0: I do. What do you want to do? Stay in architecture?
2: Yes, please.
0: Question 22. 20 West 34th Street is the address of which world-famous building in New York?
2: Oh, I don't
0: 20
2: know.
0: West 34th Street.
2: I'll say the Empire State Building.
0: Correct, yes. When in doubt, say the obvious one.

0: Sometimes it doesn't work on the Mighty Challenge, but yes, but sometimes it does. Question 23. Last one in architecture. Which famous London residence was designed by John Nash?
1: Buckingham Palace.
0: Correct. Very good.
1: That was an obvious one too.
0: What's going on here? Look at this. Wow. How many have you got? 1, 2, 3, 4.
1: I'm on a roll.
0: You're on a roll.
1: Probably going to all end abruptly now.
0: You could clean up here because there's only two left. Okay. And they're both in of champions. You could be the champion, Tracy.
1: No, if they involve sport, Phil, I'll fall down.
0: Oh no. Barry in South Brizzy says there was a Spanish law that stated once that a church building was finished once a church building was finished, the church had to pay a tax to the government. As a result, many churches and cathedrals are missing a couple of bricks or not completed.
1: Oh, that's interesting.
0: Maybe that's right. Anne from Parramatta says, I'm sure people listening overseas won't get the joke as to why you're saying architecture.
1: Oh, I'm sorry.
0: Jane from Homebush had La Sagrada Familia. Latif reckons that, it's not reckons, but Latif tells us that RMIT in Melbourne is a partner in the restoration of the Sagrada Familia.
1: Oh, wow.
0: It's a long way from home. What are they doing there?
1: Mm-hmm.
0: Okay. Question 24. Two left. Of champions.
1: Yep.
0: Oh, no.
1: It's a sport one, isn't it? Doesn't matter.
0: Who won the 2017 Australian Open Women's Singles title while pregnant?
1: Was it Venus Williams?
0: It's not Venus Williams, no. Tracy. No. Thank you. See
1: Thank
0: ya.
1: You, Phil. Bye.
0: Bye-bye. That's a very good effort, but no. Ian from Dover in Tassie, keeping the Tassie theme going here. G'day, Ian.
2: Good morning, sir.
0: Question 24 of champions. Who won the 2017 Australian Open Women's Singles title while pregnant?
2: The sister.
0: You know that's not going to help you.
2: I know that's not going to help me. I've forgotten that my memory's not very good. For the life of me, I cannot remember her name. Good night.
0: Thanks, Ian. Bye-bye. Oh, dear. See you later. Betty from Dapto, you'll know the answer to this, Betty.
3: I don't think I do.
0: Come on.
3: I know Venus and it's not Samantha. This is ridiculous.
0: Come on. You're nearly there, Betty.
3: Sam. Samantha?
0: No, it's not Samantha. Sorry, Bet.
3: Isn't that annoying?
0: It's very annoying because I thought you might have that.
3: I watched the play so many times.
0: See you, Bet. Sorry. It's not Samantha. Hey, some people the other night were asking where Gaylene was. Well, I tell you what, here she is at the other end of the line. G'day, Gaylene.
4: Hello, Phil.
0: How are you doing? Did you disappear or lock yourself in the outside dunny, as you did once?
4: Well, I've been away having a few adventures.
0: Oh, okay. All right.
4: Yeah, I'm back now.
0: Are you back and fitting well in operating order?
4: It's pretty good. Okay. I've lost a bit of weight, too.
0: Oh, dear. Okay.
4: So, intentionally, yeah. Only a little bit, but it's hard to budge.
0: It is hard to budge. It is hard to budge. Especially when you get a bit older, Gaylene. It's very hard to budge.
4: Yes.
0: Well, anyway, it's good to see you back. So you're back at home, all right?
4: Yes, I'm really glad to be back at home. Yes, loving it. Yeah.
0: Question 24 of champions. Who won the 2017 Australian Open Women's Singles title while pregnant?

0: Was it Serena Williams?
1: Correct. Yes, it was. Serena. I've just got this vision of the whole of the Nightlife family shouting Serena at the radio right now. That's right. Okay. Well, Gaylene, in celebration of you making it back home successfully. This is question 25. All right. We're in a category called Of Champions. Who wrote the 1975 children's book Danny the Champion of the World?
0: Was it Roald Dahl?
1: Is that your answer?
0: Yes.
1: Gaylene, very good.
0: Oh, this is incredible.
1: Gee, you had to drag that one out. That was. Well,
0: yeah.
1: whatever's been going on with you, Gaylene, it hasn't affected the grey matter, so that's good.
0: No, thank you.
1: Good on you.
0: Yeah.
1: All right. Well, your phone line's a bit crackly there, so we might put you back on hold, and we'll get some details from you. Well done. Nice to hear from you.
0: Thank you.
1: Nice to hear from you too, Gaylene from Bothwell. In the middle of Tassie, our magnet winner tonight, Joey from Coffs Harbour says, far out, Phil. Congratulations to the listeners who knew the Lego Movie, Tay-Tay Swift and Serena Williams tonight. I think for most of us out there in nightlife world, anything that happened in the past 10 years is hazy, messy blur. Joey, I can hear lots of people saying, speak for yourself. Archie from Coomera, is that what happened? Archie from Coomera says, Phil, 100 years ago, Antonio Gaudi, the architect of the Sagrada Familia Cathedral, stood back to admire his unfinished masterpiece and was run over and killed by a tram. Was he really? Oh, I've been to Barcelona. It's an amazing thing. I mean, it's not necessarily to everyone's taste, I'm sure, who might, but it is. It's the whole front of the cathedral looks like a massive melted cake. It's quite extraordinary. Heather from Pascoe Vale. Onya, Gaylene, nice to hear your voice again. Jane from Homebush had rolled down. Well done, Gaylene, says my texter as well. No, well done to everyone too. Good, and good work, nice challenge, good fun.
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1: Alrighty, Dave's this is on the way. It's National Volunteers Week, and in the middle of National Volunteers Week, Meals on Wheels turned 70, can you believe? Ever been a recipient of Meals on Wheels, or maybe you've been a Meals on Wheels-er? It's still operating in some parts of the country. What about where you are? Give us a call, 1-300-800-222. And in the middle of Volunteers Week, do you volunteer? And how's it going? Because there's been a bit of a shortage of volunteers. You might have some views. If you don't want to talk about that, there's plenty of other things to talk about. We can talk about the budget. We can talk about the world situation. Don't let's talk about that. It's nearly the end of the week. Let's have some cheer. Give me a call if you're a volunteer, if you're a Meals on Wheeler. A Meals on Wheelser, I suppose. Give us a call. 1-300-800-222 is the number. Here's the Pretenders.

0: I would have been here in the studio, yeah.
1: But yes, but unfiltered. It was a half an hour interview with Chad Warner.
0: Oh,
1: so
0: yeah.
1: You can get it on Catch Up.
0: Oh, yeah.
1: And it was really good.
0: You're talking
1: really
0: about Chad Warner. For everyone else, Chad Warner is a Sydney Swans midfielder. Yeah, go on.
1: Yes, and he was much more entertaining than I expected, and he just said such good things about the club, how they treat the boys.
0: Okay.
1: So if you can catch
0: What is it? It's an interview show, is it?
1: Yes.
0: Okay.
1: It's called Unfiltered. It's on every... Wednesday night? Yes.
0: Let's keep track of the week.
1: I can't keep track of the week since they have football on Thursday.
0: Oh, no. I know. Lucky win for Hawthorn tonight, by the way. Yeah.
1: Yes, it was. I was rather hoping. I hope everybody else plays draws because that'll be an extra 2 points for us.
0: We're I'm a bit nervous about Saturday, but let's see, Helen.
1: Well, it's not a bad time of the year to lose one. Makes you pull your socks up a little bit.
0: That's true.
1: And I'm delighted that you have a listener in King Island. I love that place. I've been there a couple of times.
0: Yeah, no, it's great. I lived there for a little while when my dad was the headmaster of the school there.
1: Oh, really?
0: Yeah. Well, I had to board to go to school on the Big Island.
1: Yeah.
0: But we went back there all the time, obviously, because that was the family home.
1: And they have three football teams, which I think is hysterical. Anyway, lovely to talk to you.
0: Bye every week. All right, Helen, you too. Bye-bye.
1: Thanks.
0: Bye. 1-300-800-222 is the number. Elaine's in Horsham. Hi, Elaine.
2: Good morning, Phil.
0: Is there Meals on Wheels in Horsham?
2: Oh, yes, it's never stopped. Well, I know they were doing it, you know, in the 1980s and so forth, but I moved up to Wollongong or Port Kembla, and in 1999 I began doing it a bit later then, and I finished doing it in 2017.
0: Gee whiz, that's a good stint.
2: Oh, yes, but everyone did, but I just love doing it, you know, because you're meeting different people.
0: Yeah.
2: And I used to do it about three times a month, I suppose it was. It's still going.
0: How many meals would you dish out, Elaine?
2: Well, look, when I started and I didn't know anything about Port Kembla, I didn't know where I was going except that I had a road map.
0: Yeah.
2: And so first when I started off, I was doing 17 meals.
0: Yeah.
2: And then we finished up because people were, you know, getting older, going into nursing homes and things. I think I finished up with about 10.
0: Yeah.
2: And in the beginning, we had to collect the money as well and give them a receipt. But as the years went on, they used to do all that from the office.
0: Yeah.
2: Oh, no, it was really, I really loved doing it. I really did. And it's still going quite strong, I believe. Well, it's certainly going here in Horsham still.
0: I don't know. I'd be interested to hear whether it is still going strong everywhere. Yeah. Probably hard to manage because people have got such busy lives these days. It's hard to find people to do it, I imagine.
2: Well, and it's mostly the older people, naturally, who are doing
0: it.
2: We're getting, you know, a bit past doing it anyhow. They're getting less and less. And, well, anyhow, we just hope it does keep going for the people that can't sort of get their own meals. Anyway, that's it. I'm just sort of let
0: Good
2: you
0: on
2: know.
0: You, Elaine. Thank
2: okay,
0: you.
2: Okay, then.
0: See
2: Good
0: ya.
2: Night.
0: Bye. Yeah, no, it's... And one of my texters here, Julie from Arthurville, says, I live in the country near Wellington. Used to deliver Meals on Wheels in my lunch break. I loved it, but the sad part was that most of them wanted to chat. I felt guilty having to explain I had other meals to deliver. I advise everyone who can do it. Yeah, good on you. Karen in South Brisbane. G'day, Karen.
3: Hi, how are you going?
0: Yeah, good.
3: Lovely. I'm not a Meals on Wheels volunteer, but I'm a volunteer. I have to say that from my senior school, they instilled a volunteer nature.
0: Oh yeah, at school. So this is what school? Like what school? What was your school, Karen?
3: I probably don't want to do that.
0: Okay, that's right.
3: It was one of the grammar schools, obviously.
0: Okay.
3: Anyway. Yeah, so we always had volunteering as part of our ethic.
0: Yeah.
3: And I'm 61 years old now, and I don't remember any time I haven't volunteered.
0: Hmm. What do you

0: What are you doing at the now, Karen?
1: I volunteer. One of the most fulfilling things that I have is I volunteer for the Country Women's Association for the Brisbane Royal Show, or the ECHO, as they like to call it.
0: Yeah.
1: I'm not able to. I still think of Brisbane as a town, yes. Like a country town.
0: That's why the ECHO is so. That's right. I know it'll always be the ECHO, but. The ECHO was born at a time when Brisbane was a country town.
1: Still to this day, if I speak to someone, I will say I'm going into town.
0: Yeah.
1: it's just the way it is.
0: Yeah.
1: And I have volunteered now for 2 years with the Country Women's Association because I feel I have a very close connection with the country people. At school, I was friends with boarders and things, and I spend a lot of time out in the country. I'm not able to, like, be a full-time Country Women's Association person, but I pop in there and, you know, we make the cups and teas and the jams and scones and help. That's their major fundraiser. I also volunteer for the Australian Conservation Foundation.
0: Yep.
1: There's another organisation that I volunteer for that's politically aligned. I just feel volunteering is very, very important. Recently, I can't recall exactly. I was listening to something. I think it may have been on Radio National, and they were speaking about, like, really the ethos of Australia, or, you know, what sets us apart and how important volunteering is in our Australian culture.
0: Yeah, it's true.
1: It just really is so important.
0: Yeah.
1: You know, Clean Up Australia Day is another one that comes up immediately again that I forgot about. There's so many. Just to keep us together.
0: Yeah.
1: As a community.
0: Yep, I agree. It's I don't want to say that volunteering is uniquely Australian, because it's not, as we know.
1: No, of course not.
0: But it's an important part of our country. Yeah, no, I agree.
1: But I think it's really important that people remember this, and it doesn't really matter. Like, if someone just said to me the other day, like, it could be just one hour. A week, a month, or whatever. So I was listening to something today, reading a book to a child.
0: Yeah.
1: Hospital or something.
0: Yeah, yeah, yeah.
1: And it could be 1 hour a month.
0: Yeah, yep. That whole business of, that's right, reading.
1: Who has a sight disability, or there's even a thing which I really love, which you can be on call to help a sighted person who doesn't have sight to dress themselves.
0: Oh, yeah.
1: Where you can help them to understand which clothes they should choose.
0: Yeah, yeah, yeah. Which one's which? Yeah.
1: Yeah, yeah. It's so simple.
0: Yeah, because if you got those sight, I mean, you know, putting on clothes that match must quite tricky. Yeah.
1: Yeah, that's it. Exactly. Exactly. There's so many opportunities. I know a lady who used to go to the hospital, unfortunately, with children who were born from mothers who are drug affected.
0: Oh, yeah.
1: So the children had somewhat, I'm talking babies, had afflicted the addiction.
0: Oh, yeah.
1: And just hold the babies.
0: Oh, wow. Oh, dear. Yeah. Yeah. No, that's great. Yeah, I know.
1: Yeah. There's so much around, and there's so, like, you don't have to. You don't have to be physical. You don't, like, you don't have to go and dig a tree, or, you know, be, like, physical. You can.
0: No, you can volunteer with Landcare if you like. I mean, it's called Landcare, I think, in lots of parts of Australia. And that's,
1: well, there's those parts. There's so many opportunities.
0: Yeah.
1: To just give a little bit.
0: Yeah. That's fantastic. Thank you, Karen. Good on you. Thanks for joining us. Very, very good. Yes, plenty of people saying the Unfiltered Show is terrific. You can see it online too. Kathleen, who lives on King Island, says, there's so much King Island on Nightlife tonight. From Kathleen on King Island. Cheerio to Chipper. Cheerio to you too, Kathleen. Wendy from Stall. G'day, Wendy.
2: Hi, how are you tonight?
0: Pretty good.
2: First time caller.
0: Oh, hey, Wendy, good on you. Hey.
2: Now, I live in Stall, and it's 45 minutes up down the road from Horsham.
0: It is, yeah.
2: Yes, yes. And I started delivering Meals on Wheels way back in, I don't do it.

0: now, but and back in the 1970s.
1: Oh, yeah.
0: Yeah, and then I used to take, in the school holidays, I'd take my daughters or some other friends, and the oldies loved to see them.
1: Yeah. Yes. You'd have a bit of a trek around Stawell, wouldn't you? Because, I mean, not everyone would live in town, would they?
0: Oh, well, they only delivered them in the town.
1: Oh, okay.
0: But we had two rounds or sometimes three rounds, depending on the demand.
1: Mm-hmm.
0: And, yeah, and it was great. And then in 1981, there was a position came up for the town of Stawell for elderly services coordinator. So I got the job. So I was organising volunteers to go and do the Meals on Wheels, and that was great to be able to get the, and the people, they just were so keen to do it, and they're very apologetic if they could only do two or three days a week. It was just great.
1: Oh, but, fantastic. Fantastic. Yeah, because I often think, I mean, am I allowed to call Stawell a country town?
0: Yes, yeah. It is, yes.
1: Yeah, because
0: yes.
1: It is, really. Yep. I mean, the big smoke's Horsham down the road, isn't it?
0: Oh, well,
1: I mean,
0: we'll give them that. But
1: yeah, I know. Well, I'm here.
0: This is the home of the Stawell gift.
1: They don't have the running race, exactly. They do not have the running race, Wendy. No,
0: that's right.
1: I once won a fantastic bet with my family. We were driving from Adelaide, right? And the kids are in the back, the girls are in the back, and they must have been about 10 and 7 or something. And we had this guessing game. We had booked into a motel in Horsham. We were on our way to Melbourne, right? But we weren't going to get to Melbourne. So I said, well, look, you know, let's stay in, we'll stay in Horsham. And we had a bet in the car about what time we would arrive at the motel in Horsham.
0: Yes.
1: And everyone gave serious thought to it. And I won.
0: Oh, of course.
1: But I mean, hang on. There was you see, because the older kid, she's smart, and she said, "What do you reckon, Dad?" So I said, "I reckon we'll get there in 2 hours and 21 minutes." Oh. And she said, "I reckon we'll get there in 2 hours and 22." I said, "No, that's cheating. Come on." So
0: no, you have to accelerate.
1: I know, exactly. So from then on, I knew what my mission was, Wendy. And as the front tires went bom bom up over the driveway of the motel, guess what time it was?
0: You terrible man!
1: I know. You've got to win with your kids, Wendy. You can't let them win.
0: I've got two daughters and grandchildren, great-grandchildren, so yes, you've got to win. So, although I think with my 5-year-old great-granddaughter, I'd have to be pretty early to beat her. She's pretty astute. So I don't think I'll even give the challenge.
1: Hey, Wendy, little brother Chuck has texted in saying, remember Maggie Beer was getting Meals on Wheels? Was one of my favourite episodes.
0: Oh, dear.
1: Good fun.
0: No, it's a great service, and hats off to all the volunteers, and may they keep going.
1: Hats off to you too, Wendy. Good on you.
0: Okay.
1: See you.
0: Thank you, Phil.
1: Thanks for calling. Bye-bye. Isn't that nice? A first-time caller and volunteer as well. Are we there yet, says Robin? Yes, Bindi says, I volunteer at horse endurance rides. No volunteers, no rides. Yeah, well, I suppose that is true. Margaret's in Renmark in South Australia. G'day, Mark.
2: Hello, how are you tonight?
1: Yeah, pretty good. Renmark would have Meals on Wheels, wouldn't they?
2: Oh, Renmark's top of the world.
1: Yeah, of course it is. Of course it is.
2: I volunteered for Meals on Wheels years ago.
1: Yeah.
2: And now I'm a recipient of Meals on Wheels.
1: Oh, how about that?
2: Turn full circle.
1: Hey.
2: And they are absolutely wonderful people.
1: Yep.
2: And they do a wonderful job. Thank God we've got them. I don't know where a lot of people would be without Meals on Wheels. Besides having to go into town to do your shopping.
1: Well, they wouldn't eat properly, you know. That's the way it would happen, you know. I mean, they wouldn't eat properly. Because, I mean, a lot of people, you know, and you know this, Margaret, if you're older and you're not looking after yourself, and also you don't pay enough attention to yourself, and you can end up drinking tea and eating toast, you know.
2: And I haven't got that stage. I like my food too much. But when you live out of town, it's on the main highway,
1: yeah.
2: It's absolutely bedlam getting on the highway. I've got to drive off my driveway and hit the bitumen at 90.

0: kilometres an hour.
1: What?
0: Legal.
1: Oh, no, that's
0: yes,
1: not good.
0: Yes, I live right beside the highway, mm. and it's 90 kilometres.
1: Because if you sat there waiting for a break in traffic, you'd be waiting for a while.
0: Maybe. Well, you don't go that way anymore. You go up through the vineyard and you go on the street up the back.
1: Yeah.
0: It isn't a main, it's a main street, but it's not a highway.
1: Yeah, yeah.
0: But, I've asked the council, could they do something? They said, no, we can't. It's a highway. So,
1: well.
0: But getting back to Mills on Wheels, I helped deliver Mills on Wheels years ago.
1: Mm-hmm.
0: And then I got busy on the fruit property and I had kids to look after. And but now I've got back onto Mills on Wheels because I'm unable to do lots of things myself. I am 85, so I'm not a spring chicken anymore like I used to be.
1: Well, you've got a bit of spring in you, chicken. I'll tell you that, Margaret.
0: Well, I need it. I certainly need it some days.
1: Lovely to talk. Lovely to talk, Mark.
0: Yes.
1: Good on, good on you. Appreciate it.
0: Okay.
1: Thank you.
0: Bye-bye.
1: Margaret from Renmark. That's a nice little round story, isn't it? Used to hand out Meals on Wheels, volunteer to do Meals on Wheels, and now at 85... is getting Meals on Wheels. Look, it's just a fantastic service. I mean, it enables people to get some, you know, a healthy, nutritious meal, which is, you know, when people get older, they often find it difficult or tricky to negotiate themselves. Thanks, everyone.
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1: Okie doke, it's that time of the week. It's time for...
3: It's time for Dave's Discs.
1: Dave.
4: Hello, mate.
1: Hello.
4: Gee, you brought back some memories earlier in the night when you talked about quadraphonic.
1: Oh, quadraphonics,
4: yes.
1: It didn't last long.
4: No, it didn't. It was only a couple of years.
1: It was quite expensive.
4: Very expensive.
1: Yeah.
4: But I remember Dad coming home very proudly with a quadraphonic stereo system and Elvis Presley live in quadraphonic sound.
1: Oh.
4: It was incredible.
1: Yeah.
4: And then, of course, he came home with this car with this beautiful, magical new thing in the car called a cartridge player.
1: Oh, I remember those.
4: Remember them?
1: They were.
4: You could play something everywhere you drove.
1: Yeah.
4: Unfortunately for Dad, he had only two cartridges. And one of them was American Pie, Don McLean's album, and the other was the greatest hits of CCR. So I was weaned on CCR. And tonight we're going back to the days of the Vietnam War draft system. Now, Phil, that's the lottery that you didn't want to win, right? And around this time, John Fogarty, he'd been drafted. At first, he thought he'd avoid the draft, but then the notice came. And luckily, he served in the reserves and avoided active Vietnam deployment. Other ways to avoid serving, of course, bone spurs help and other medical ailments. But he'd watch on how politicians and millionaires' sons were being shielded from the conflict, and it deeply upset him. So the lyrics to our song tonight were born in a single 20-minute burst of emotion on a yellow legal pad in John's bedroom. He was so angry. But what got him even more angry and committed pen to paper and to write this tome and the angst of the establishment that he put into this song, it wasn't the graphic scenes that were being shown on the news nightly of the carnage out of the jungles. Of all things, this tirade against preaching politicians was sparked by a wedding attended by Washington's elite.
5: And I knew that I could never again raise my voice against the violence of the oppressed in the ghettos without having first spoken clearly to the greatest purveyor of violence in the world today, my own government.
4: It was Mark Twain who was credited for saying, "History doesn't repeat, but it often rhymes." It's timely to feature our disc tonight with war raging across the globe. War was raging in Southeast Asia when Creedence Clearwater Revival rode the airwaves and the pop charts between 1968 and 1972. The band notching up 9 top 10 hits in a row during that time.
6: Well, it was all kind of going in the right direction. We were very fortunate and lucky. But to tell you the truth, you don't really know what's going on.

It's literally a lifetime, but it's a very young lifetime at that point. And it just seemed like the culmination of everything I'd worked for. And so, I mean, you're right. When it was all really happening, I'd look around and go, well, yeah, this is the way it's supposed to be. You know, really not appreciating how rare and special that is.

You know, we were in the San Francisco Bay Area, and at that time, it was the that was ground zero of the psychedelic era. The whole San Francisco sound and all that, even hippies, if

0: certainly my political views were very liberal. I felt very much a part, and still do actually, of that philosophy, you know. In fact, I may be one of the lone remainders. I think a lot of those folks became yuppies.
1: That's Creedence Clearwater Revival's John Fogerty, singer, songwriter, and tonight one of his tracks of incandescence that became a tirade against politicians who demand that young men give their all to their country, lay down their lives, whilst the privileged few, including their own sons, bask in the glory safely behind the lines. War to the elite was a concept that they were willing to support, yet lower classes had to suffer the consequences of their decisions. The song Fortunate Son became a kind of middle finger to the elite for an entire generation. Protest music aims to send social messages and make a change. For a protest song to be effective, you need to make your point clearly in about 3 minutes and do it in a way that engages people into action. Where there's been dissent, there's always been music. This land.

0: The champions of the protest song would be Woody Guthrie, or during the 60s decade, Bob Dylan, who was unsparingly preaching his own invective against self-interested statesmen, masters of war.
1: I'm your masters of war. Here that build the big guns. Here that build the death plane.

0: nothing but built to destroy. You play with my world like it's your little toy. You put a gun in my hand and you hide from my eyes, and you turn and run farther when the fast bullets fly.
1: Protest music has always helped define the times that we live in. One of the Vietnam era's best-known protest songs is the track that I'm going to feature tonight, Fortunate Son. It Ain't Me, the song proclaimed in 1969, and it immediately grabbed the attention of a whole fervent generation. Memorable mostly for that repeated hook becoming part of our social consciousness, It Ain't Me, I Ain't No Fortunate Son. It took aim at the United States political and military elite, the men who push for war but are seldom personally affected by it. Written by John Fogerty and performed by Creedence Clearwater Revival, Fogerty had the idea of writing a song railing against the injustice of the draft system, which ensured that the relatives of politicians received preferential treatment. He had been called up to the reserves himself back in 1967. John Fogerty talks here about his military service.
2: I was drafted and managed to get into a Army Reserve unit, which in

0: those days didn't go to the front lines. I managed to stay in the States, and I've always differentiated myself from the GIs that went to Vietnam, because I was just lucky and really wasn't on the front lines. I mean, every time you'd go to, remember, I'm in the reserve. So in the States at that time, what it meant was you had a 6 months active segment, you had weekends, and you also had a couple of weeks every summer. But you, other than that, you could live a normal life, except you couldn't have long hair, of course.
1: But it wasn't military service, not fighting on the front lines, but a marriage that became, for Fogarty, the final straw and had him take to his guitar with an axe to grind. It took Fogarty roughly 20 minutes to translate that anger and that outrage into what would become an era-defining anthem of dissent. Whilst Bob Dylan relied on poetry infused with an acid-tongued delivery for his oral sermons, John Fogarty resorted to the electrified wail of the guitar for his expostulation. Creedence Clearwater Revival, however, considered Fortunate Son to be more about social inequity than just the military brass, but its association with the war in Vietnam became indelible. Anti-war sentiment, although existing right throughout the entire decade, had reached new heights in the late 60s.
0: To sacrifice a young man's life with no real purpose, taking these young men from their mothers and families, was wrong. I was the guy who was living this life. Protests started happening in a big way in 67. You were young and you couldn't even vote for or against these issues. Yet they were going to strap a gun to your back, and you had no vision or belief in the duty that was being asked of you. Nixon seemed so dismissive of young people, even saying to the press, "Them bums."
1: The U.S. and its allies began to lose faith in a victory in Vietnam as 500,000 troops stormed the Vietnamese jungles from only a few thousand in the years previous. This song I'll play tonight, you might remember, became a massive anthem for anti-war campaigning. It's also a track that heralds as being anti-classist, criticizing the political system and the policies used within the Vietnam War.
0: 1970, the killing of students at Kent State. What the government was able to do back then was color the protesters as un-American. Love it or leave it was the slogan they created. Many folks took it out on the guys serving. To me, those soldiers were my brothers. I understood them because I was also drafted into the Army just like them. The protest was against the policy, not the soldiers. I never understood protesters spitting on our GIs. I had been thinking about all of this turmoil. I was a kid from El Cerrito. It had been on my mind for some time how sons of certain senators escaped the draft. It was very upsetting to me as a young man of draft age. In political conventions, many times states will use the phrase favorite son as they recognize their leader to make a nomination. The songwriter in me thought about this, and I changed the phrase to fortunate son.
1: Fortunate Son came to be a song that amplified the voices of the many, not the few, highlighting the divide between rich and poor. Many decades later, you might remember John Kerry used this song throughout his presidential campaign as a rebuke to rival George W. Bush, who, as the son of a president and the grandson of a senator, despite being draft age during the Vietnam War, had never served in the army. President Donald Trump used Fortunate Son for his political rallies, which angered John Fogarty, who said watching Trump in Lafayette Park, when the president decided to take a stroll across the lawns, clearing out the area using federal troops so that he could stand in front of St. John's Church to have photographs of him clutching a Bible, infuriated him. Fogarty said he could have written the song that very day. He found it confusing that President Trump decided to use his song for his own political gain, when in fact it seemed like he was probably the fortunate son. The song was one half of the first single from what was soon to become Creedence Clearwater Revival's fourth studio album in the space of just 18 months, titled Willie and the Poor Boys. with a simple but iconic guitar lick, that gravelly voice too, growling, typical of Fogerty, scorching vocals, this song made no bones about its target. Its aim was accurate and precise, stealth-like. The structure of the three verses is devoid of a chorus, making way instead for a searing guitar solo. But as I mentioned, it wasn't the Vietnam War as such that Fogerty put pen to paper. It was a marriage. Now, according to Fogerty, Fortunate Son was inspired by the marriage of Dwight D. Eisenhower's grandson to Richard Nixon's daughter. David Eisenhower married Julie Nixon after he escorted her at the International Debutante Ball. The daughter of the then President-elect Richard Nixon in 1968 took place as thousands of American soldiers were being sent to their deaths to fight in Vietnam. News coverage of the wedding, where America's rich and famous rubbed shoulders, galvanized Fogerty's furious indignation. In simple but angry tones, John Fogerty's lyrics suggest that the children of the working class, not senators' sons or millionaires' sons, are drafted into the front lines and sent into the mouth of the beast to fight their wars. Fortunate Son became a rallying cry against the Vietnam War and especially entrenched privilege. For listeners tonight who are not around in the days when young men were being drafted to go fight in a war, you might need to ponder the lyric for a minute or two to get the full meaning. Some folks are born to wave the flag, they're red, white and blue. But when the band plays Hail to the Chief, they point the cannon at you. Rich men make war, poor men are sent to fight them. This here is an anthem from a generation of long hair, long trousers, who were longing for peace. Fortunate Son, Creedence Clearwater Revival.

0: Yeah, Fortunate Son. Good on you, Dave. Terrific. That was great. Excellent. Dave's Disc. We'll be back next week. That's it for me and for the week as well. Ashwin's going to look after you after this, and you and I'll talk Monday. Hi, Ashwin. What's coming up?
1: Hi, Phil. The Vietnam War was obviously a key event in history. We are looking into speeches that have marked the major moments of the last 100 years. Keating, Churchill, all the great figures of history and the speeches that they've given. Also, how to give your own fabulous speech if you ever need to.
0: That's right. Yeah, don't say last but not least.
1: Exactly. Well, you can't talk about Redfin or the big issues, but maybe you have to talk about a wedding or anything, something smaller. So some tips on that. We'll also look at some of the...

0: greatest novels of the last 100 years. And on a lighter note, New Zealand has claimed the sausage sizzle, reigniting the Trans-Tasman feud with Australia.
1: Oh, yeah, I read about that. Gee whiz. Fancy that. Come on.
0: Disrespectful.
1: Pavlovas, sausages, is nothing ours.
0: Russell Crowe.
1: See ya.
0: Bye. Thank you. Bye.
2: When there's stories to tell.
3: And I said to the doctors after the transplant, this is the best gift I've ever had.
4: That cow, if it can talk, it'll have a hell of a story to tell. Hell of

0: ABC News with Andrew Kaloupas. Another group of Australian women and children has left a camp for the families of jailed and killed Islamic State fighters in northeastern Syria. The ABC has seen buses carrying the group leaving the Al-Roj camp on Thursday afternoon local time. It's believed the group is heading to the Syrian capital, Damascus, from where they will then attempt to travel on to Australia. The exact timing of that onward journey is not currently clear. Earlier this month, a group of four women and nine children returned to Australia after spending years in the camp. The United Nations Human Rights Office has condemned the treatment of activists detained after Israeli forces intercepted a Gaza-bound aid flotilla. Israel says it's now deported hundreds of those on the Global Sumud flotilla. The Israeli ambassador to Australia says no one was harmed during their detention, but relatives of some of the 11 detained Australians have rejected that. UN spokesman Thameen Al-Katteen says the contents of a video filmed by Israel's National Security Minister are outrageous.
1: It is indicative of the wider systematic torture and ill-treatment, including sexual and gender-based violence against Palestinian detainees in Israeli prisons and places of detention.
0: The head of the International Energy Agency says he's concerned the ongoing fuel crisis caused by the Iran war could lead oil prices to enter what he termed the red zone in coming months. Head of the IEA, Fatih Birol, has not elaborated on what exactly the red zone is, but says with the Northern Hemisphere summer approaching, the demand for oil is about to skyrocket. In March, the agency, which includes Australia, coordinated the release of 400 million barrels of oil from strategic reserves. Mr. Birol says as those stocks quickly fall, demand will surge, leading to higher prices.
2: I mean, you can spend, but then there's the end of it. We are coming to the end of it. The problem is, end of June, early July, the travel season starts. What does it mean? Typically, oil demand, oil consumption goes up.
0: Advocates are doubtful the federal government's move to empower the aged care regulator to order refunds for people being overcharged for services will be

0: The federal government also says it will encourage providers to limit price increases to twice a year. However, aged care and disability advocate Peter Wilcox says that won't stop overcharging.
1: We aren't talking about minor amounts. One of the things that I do get, $240 for a lymphatic drainage massage session once a week. The worker doesn't get paid $240, but I do get charged, or the package gets charged that. It's just disgusting.
0: A Paris appeals court has found Airbus and Air France guilty of corporate manslaughter over a plane crash in 2009 that killed 228 passengers and crew in France's worst air disaster. The ruling reversed the decision of a lower court that had cleared the companies, as the BBC's Hugh Schofield reports from Paris.
2: This is a big reversal for the two companies, and though the fine they've been given is mainly symbolic, the conviction is a severe blow to their reputations. Flight Air 447 went down in stormy weather in the mid-Atlantic, killing all on board. Analysis of flight recorders showed that speed sensors, so-called pitot tubes, on the outside of the plane had frozen up, giving the crew confusing data and prompting a series of disastrous decisions. At the first trial, the court decided that human error by the pilots was primarily at fault, but that has now been overruled, with Air France being blamed for not giving proper training to pilots and Airbus blamed for underestimating the vulnerability of the pitot tubes.
0: American researchers have published the first scientific evidence of beluga whales recognising themselves in mirrors, a significant milestone in marine mammal cognition. The study, which began more than 20 years ago, followed four female whales looking in a two-way mirror. Their responses, such as blowing bubbles and posing, have provided evidence that belugas have a high level of self-awareness. ABC News.
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4: Good morning. We are about to enter the quiz zone. If you'd like to play, give me a call on 1300 800 222 to win your fridge magnet, to go in the draw to win the fridge magnet. Thank you, Ray and Latif, as always, welcoming me to the show as we begin. This is what we'll do for the next 4 hours, if you can stay around. We'll explore in the second hour the great speeches of the last 100 years. Paul Keating, Martin Luther King, Winston Churchill, people who've captured key moments of history or even turned history a little with their words, because you remember those words and they've set a new mood for a people. And so we'll look at the best speeches of the last 100 years. And if you've got a favourite as well, you can let me know. I was thinking about the speech that stuck in my head. Yes, it's Martin Luther King, but also Adam Sandler. There was a scene in Billy Madison where he's giving his speech at the end of his year 12, and he's asked about the Industrial Revolution, and he gives a long, rambling speech that mentions a puppy. It's completely incoherent. And the moderator says, "Mr. Madison, what you have just said is one of the most insanely idiotic things I have ever heard. At no point in your rambling, incoherent response were you even close to anything that could be considered a rational thought. Everyone in this room is now dumber for having listened to it. I award you no points, and may God have mercy on your soul." And Billy replies, "Okay, a simple wrong would have done just fine." So that speech is stuck in my head, but there's much more grand speeches that have been given over the last 100 years. So we'll look into those in the second hour of the program. In the third hour, we'll have our open line. So if there's something on your mind, you can let us know. And we'll look at the great novels of the last 100 years or so. There's been a new poll from The Guardian of the 100 best novels of the last, really, since they've been started writing. So we go back a long way. So the best novels, and we'll look at what made them so special. So you have things like 1984, which was so satirically penetrating, or you have Madame Bovary, which used very matter-of-fact language instead of all the flowery, poetic language everyone had been using until that point. So they're all quite innovative in their own ways. So we'll look at the great novels in that third hour. And then we'll have Angela coming from New Zealand to explain why New Zealand is claiming the sausage sizzle. So there's a bit of a trans-Tasman dispute going on, which we'll try to sort out in the program as well. If you'd like to join in, 1300 800 222 is the number to call in for the quiz. 1300

That is The Summer of 81 by Mondo Ruck. If you'd like to play the quiz, there's some lines free. You can call on 1300 800 222, 1300 800 222. You can text your answers as well, 0437 774 774. We'll begin in just a moment. Quick run of the temperatures though for today. Brisbane, it will be a high of 23 degrees, mostly sunny. Sydney, 21 and showers easing. Melbourne, 17 degrees, partly cloudy. Canberra, 17, morning frost, partly cloudy. Hobart, 17 degrees and partly cloudy. Darwin, 32 degrees, mostly sunny. Adelaide, 20 and becoming cloudy. Perth, 19 degrees and sunny. Libby and Prospect says, good morning. My vote for a great speech is Julia Gillard. She will not be lectured. Libby in Adelaide. That one certainly went viral as well. Probably our most recent viral speech in Australian history. Andy writes, great speeches should never include Keating, little brother trucker. Well,

0: It was the Redfern speech from Paul Keating, wasn't there? That was quite memorable. But there's also been Menzies during the war, Robert Menzies on the other side of politics, Winston Churchill, the wartime president of the UK at the same time. So there's been some interesting speeches. We had This Is Democracy Manifest, What Is the Charge, Eating a Meal, a Succulent Chinese Meal. We've had some great speeches in this country, so we'll explore that in the second hour. But right now, we like to kick off with a quiz. 1300 800 222 is the number to call if you'd like to play. Cameron is in South Perth. Hello, Cameron.
1: How are you?
0: Good, good. What's your favourite line from a speech that you remember?
1: I don't really have a special line, but I think one of the most important speeches was the Gettysburg Address.
0: Yes.
1: That was a very short and very on to the point.
0: So this was Abraham Lincoln's speech to the North, right, to rally them for fight in the Civil War.
1: Yeah. Well, it was at the end of the Civil War. It was the speech at the end of the Civil War.
0: Oh, so what was the contents of that speech? Was he declaring victory and what the vision was for the country after that?
1: No, he was more concerned about the number of people that died, 420 years. And,
0: So it was a more personal speech at that stage. The vision could come later.
1: Yeah.
0: Okay. Well, Cameron, I don't have a music question for you, so let me...
1: Thank goodness. Appreciate it.
0: Let me kick you off with a... I guess it's a biology question. Melanocytes. So this is M-E-L-A-N-O. Sites, melanocytes, activated by sunlight, create which feature of the body?
1: Just say that question again.
0: Yeah, so there's something called melanocytes, M-E-L-A-N-O-C-Y-T-E-S, melanocytes.
1: Yeah.
0: And they're activated by sunlight and they create a feature on your body. What's the feature?
1: Well, you get melanoma, so I suppose it's skin.
0: I'm looking for a feature, though, on the body. Can you give me a feature?
1: Eyes.
0: Sorry?
1: Eyes?
0: It's not the eyes, but you're on the right track with skin. It's something to do with that, Cameron, so let's chat another night.
1: Thank you.
0: Thank you. Cameron there in South Perth. We have a text saying, Martin Luther King's I Have a Dream speech is arguably the greatest and most defining speech of the modern era, a timeless call for equality, justice, and the fulfillment of America's founding ideals. Other landmarks include, as mentioned, Gettysburg Address by Abraham Lincoln and Paul Keating's Redfern Address, both of which profoundly shaped their nation's understanding of history, identity, and justice. I suppose in the case of Keating's Redfern Address, it was the first time the Australian government had offered something by way of apology for the treatment of Aboriginal people, which was quite new coming from the state. So in that sense, it was a turning point speech, but there's been plenty in this country's history. So we'll look at that in the second hour coming up. If you'd like to join the conversation, 1300 800 222 is the number to call. Kate, you are correct. Susan, you're on the right track as to what is a melanocyte. Trev is in Surfer's Paradise. Plenty of sun over where you are, Trev.
2: Well, I haven't been out today.
0: You've been out doing some research.
2: I took my dog for a walk earlier for the reason you take your dog for a walk. But, yeah, I'm a night person.
0: Yeah, I can tell. You're awake through the night because sometimes you text at 4 a.m. about the program. So this is an interesting question, though, Trev. It's a body feature that is activated by the sun. They're called melanocytes, and they create a feature on your body when activated by the sun.
2: Look, all I can think of is skin tone, skin colour.
0: Yeah, it's a feature, though, something on the skin.
2: Melanin makes moles and all that.
0: Yeah, it's moles, it's freckles is the specific answer, but we'll give you that one for moles as well. Okay.
2: God, thank you.
0: Close enough, Trev. Slightly generous with that one, I agree, but it was just close enough with moles. Okay, question number two for you, Trev. What type of tree produces conkers?
2: Oh, God, conkers. It's an English tree,
0: mm-hmm.
2: and it's they produce nuts. God, conkers. It's English, and the pods talk about them.
0: We used to settle our disputes in England over there. If you had a fight with another kid in the playground, you'd pull out your conkers and you'd sort it out with a conquer war. But it comes...
2: That sounds rude.
0: It's a tree. It's a lovely organic little nut from a tree. But
2: is it chestnuts?
0: Yeah, it is. The horse chestnut.
2: Oh, wow.
0: Glad
2: I went to England and mixed with English people.
0: Well, how did Australian kids sort out their disputes if it wasn't with a horse chestnut? Was it marbles? Oh.
2: No, it was Australians sort of out their disputes with paper scissors.
0: Of course. That's true. You don't have to damage the environment.
2: Or a little fist fight at the back of the playground.
0: Yeah. Different days, Trev. Thanks for calling. You're on 2 points.
2: Oh, wow. We'll talk later about literature.
0: Oh, we will. Yes. You have a favourite novel?
2: I'm eligible.
0: Yeah, that's coming up in the third hour, Trev. So if you've got a favourite novel, call in then.
2: Oh, I will. Thanks, Ashwin. Good night.
0: Thank you. And Trevor has received a heart emoji from Vanessa. I believe Vanessa might have been the one requesting a tarot reading, Trevor, at some point. So if you and Vanessa meet on some kind of overnight group gathering at some point, pull out the tarot board. Stuart has called in from Victor Harbour. Hello, Stuart.
3: Hey, good day, Ashwin. How are you doing?
0: I'm good. Would you like a science question or a religion question?
3: Right, yeah, I might go to science.
0: Okay.
3: I'll get it back to science, I think.
0: Bring it back. Okay. In Einstein's special relativity formula, E equals mc squared, what does the M stand for?
3: Oh, God. Well, good morning and good night. and in the end, I think most speeches are just hot air.
0: You're not a fan of it. Yeah, I guess they are because, no.
3: Absolute waffle.
0: Mostly they are because sometimes the truth is just very blunt and you don't have to go on about it for 5 minutes.
3: No, you just do it. You're inspiring people to go kill themselves most of the time.
0: Well, yeah, they drone on a little bit. But, Stuart, are you going to have a guess or did you say?
3: I tried to change the subject. There you go. How are you doing, mate?
0: Good. It's an M word.
3: What's the M for? Is that velocity?
0: It's not velocity. But I just
3: failed maths. Boy, sorry.
0: We should have gone for religion, but maybe another day, Stuart.
3: See you, mate.
0: Thank you. Stuart there in Victor Harbour. Maureen is correct, as is Susan and Sandra. Deb has it correct, chestnuts. We used to put strings in chestnuts and bash them into other chestnuts possessed by other kids. That was how you solved your disputes in England in the mid-80s. Tom is in the far north coast. Hello, Tom.
4: Hello. Was it M or V that you're
0: it's
4: after?
0: M. It's M. So the last caller, Stuart, said velocity, but the equation is E equals MC squared. What does the M stand for?
4: Mass.
0: It is mass. Did you study science at school or for a living? Oh, you had to at school, but have you taken it up as a living?
4: No.
0: Well, it is. So this is the energy equals mass times the speed of light square. 1 point for you there, Tom. Okay. Second question. Which is considered the sacred flower of Buddhism?
4: The lotus flower?
0: Yes, it is. Have you travelled throughout Southeast Asia or China anywhere?
4: No.
0: Okay. The lotus is just, its fame has spread your way.
4: Are you, still asking about speeches?
0: I was asking people what their favourite speeches were. Do you have a favourite speech that stood out?
4: I do have a line by Erwin Rommel, the desert fox who led the Germans' campaign in North Africa.
0: Sure. What was the line?
4: Yeah, so he was commenting about the Australian forces in the North Africa campaign, And he said, if he had to take hell, he would get the Australians to take it and the New Zealanders to hold it.
0: What a line. What a line. Because it's so blunt and direct. There's no flowery language, but it's just full of metaphor and meaning.
4: That's how he regarded the Australian troops.
0: Yeah, so. And because that last caller, I think it might have been Stuart, wasn't a fan of speeches, but I think that might stick with him.
4: Yeah, yeah. Okay, then.
0: Thank you, Tom.
4: Bye.
0: The number to call is 1300-800-222. I'm just seeing the lines are current. No, there's two lines free, so 1300-800-222 if you'd like to play. Chris has it correct. The Lotus was right. Bobsled writes, hi, Ashwin. I heard Napoleon was a great chestnut fighter.

0: And that you remember?
1: Well, I prefer to forget him.
0: Sorry?
1: I prefer to forget him, otherwise you got too much going off in the brain.
0: Yes, too much. You can't remember other people's. You have to make your own speeches, your own lines. Too much to hold on to. Well, in that case, Ray, I'm going to get you onto a question. Would you like a chess question or a film question?
1: A chess, please.
0: In a chess set, which is the tallest piece?
1: The king.
0: It is the king. Were you tossing up between the king and queen?
1: Well, I was thinking of the height of them, the king or the queen, but as I say, if everything is out there to protect the king, it must be the king.
0: Must be the king. The bishop's pretty tall as well, but it is the king. Question number two for you. In 1932, who became the first non-human to win an Oscar? 1932, the first non-human to win an Oscar.
1: I wouldn't have a clue.
0: Do you want to have a guess from around that time?
1: No, I just can't think of anything.
0: That's okay. You were on the board with 1 point tonight, Ray.
1: Okay, thanks.
0: Thank you. The number to call in for the ABC Radio Overnights quiz is 1300 800 222. 1300 800 222. Justin is in Frankston. Hello, Justin.
2: What's up, Doc?
0: Well, that's almost a clue. That is almost a clue for where I'm going with this question, Justin. The year is 1932. Someone won an Oscar who was not a human. Do you know who it was?
2: Would it be Bugs Bunny?
0: It was not Bugs Bunny. It was a cartoon character, but not Bugs, unfortunately. Do you know how to... Oh, no, I cannot tell you the... When you hear the answer, let me know if you can do it next time you call in, Justin.
2: I do have a speech, a famous speech.
0: Oh, what's your favourite line or two from a speech?
2: That's one small step for man, one giant leap for mankind.
0: That's a great line. I wonder how long he prepared that for, if someone gave it to him, because you want to say something profound when you first step on the moon, don't you?
2: Oh, definitely. And if I had a dream, I dare to dream.
0: Yeah. I wonder what you would say, you or I would say, Justin, if we were the first to step on the moon, because Americans have a slightly more sentimental culture. What do you think you would have said if you'd stepped on the moon?
2: I would have said in Bugs Bunny, I would have said, I just stepped on the moon.
0: Yeah, nah. Justin, I like it. Keep it light. Keep it casual. Thanks for calling in.
2: Thank you.
0: Yeah, no, I think we're a more casual people. We don't do grand sentimental phrases, do we? Unless absolutely called on, because the rest of us turn on the person who speaks like that. We get pulled back to earth if we sound too... Like the way Obama talked in 07, The Audacity of Hope was the book title. I don't think you could talk like that in Australia, The Audacity of Hope. It's just... Maybe it's the British cynic in all of us coming through. Either way, Dave has called in from Brisbane City. Hello, Dave.
3: G'day, Ash.
0: Dave.
3: You recognise the voice, I know, as always.
0: I recognise the radio voice of Dave from Brisbane, who I don't see on the streets anymore because I'm asleep. But look, Dave, we're talking about TV. It was 1932. Okay, let me take you back there. There's an Oscar. Someone has won. It's not Bugs Bunny.
3: Yeah, I'm getting a vague picture in my mind, but I'm just going to do some cross promotion. Okay. I know you're working shift work. Yeah. Are you able to attend the Ellen Palling Festival tomorrow?
0: No, I don't. When I'm doing this shift, I just go to sleep during the day and
3: you have to, mate.
0: Shift
3: you have
0: at night.
3: To.
0: Yes,
3: for your own sanity.
0: I do. Yeah, just you have to have balance in life: sleep, work, chocolates, in equal measure.
3: That's wonderful, mate. Well, you know me. I'm a rock pig. I just caught up with an old schoolmate who I've known since, you ready for this, 1977, which gives my age away.
0: The first then, Star Wars, I think. Yeah.
3: Yeah, and then today I'm doing the Ellen Panning Festival. Then I'm doing a gig cross promotion here at the Cave Inn with some of that rock royalty, and then on Saturday I'm doing the Sandstone Festival with my daughter. which is Paul.

0: Kelly, Missy Higgins, and all of those sort of stuff.
1: That is an action-packed weekend.
0: Question again?
1: Yeah, let's get to the question, because that's an action-packed weekend. You need to rest up for this one. The year is 1932, Dave. Who became the first non-human to win an Oscar?
0: Actually, it doesn't even ring a bell. Like, I'll leave it to your plaudits and your fans. No, and that's 4 years before my dad was born. So, mate, I haven't got it. So, mate, you sleep well.
1: I will.
0: And we'll catch up just running into each other in the middle of Brisbane.
1: I like it. See you another day, Dave.
0: Okay, mate. Bless.
1: Many of you have this correct in the text message line. Kate and Carol, Jane, Rosa, Greg. Okay. So a lot of you have this correct, but the next person has the chance to pass on it because it's been answered incorrectly twice. So we'll see what Mark in Thorpedale wants to do. Hello, Mark.
2: Hi, how are you going?
1: I'm good. Would you like to pass on this question or give it a crack?
2: I think I might give it a crack.
1: Okay. The year is 1932. The first non-human to win an Oscar was...
2: Well, I'm having a punt here, but I'm just going with a bit of a punt. I reckon it might be... Is it Mickey Mouse?
1: It is Mickey Mouse. Were you going with the most famous cartoon character of the time?
2: That's all I could go on, yeah. I thought it had to be him.
1: Very much, very much so. John has given a vote for the Gettysburg Address. And those days it was a pretty short speech as well. Yeah, we're talking speeches in the second now, the fabulous speeches that we remember. So you're on the way. I don't know. That's the one speech. We wouldn't have had an Oscar speech for Mickey Mouse because normally the winner has to get up there, right? So it would have been good for the audience.
2: Yeah. You've mentioned two speeches I really like. Democracy Manifest, that's brilliant.
1: Yeah.
2: And I do like Churchill's speech too. That was really good.
1: You know that we will fight, apparently he said we will fight on the beaches and later, because even though we all hear that speech, we think we're hearing him deliver it in Parliament, 1940. He didn't record it then. It was actually recorded later, 9 years later, just for posterity. So he might have added the word them at that point. And so it's interesting. He didn't think the speech was going to take off when he gave it at the time.
2: Yeah, I reckon it's one of the best, yeah.
1: Very rousing. Okay, so that's a good vote for that speech. You have got 1 point, Mark, for Mickey Mouse. Second question. By area, Brazil is by far the largest country in South America. Which is second?
2: I'd have to say, is it Argentina?
1: It is. The two great soccer powers of South America. Mark, that's 2 points for you.
2: Thanks. Brilliant.
1: Thank you for calling in. 1300 800 222 is the number to call. Hello, Ashwin. Alf Stewart from Home and Away speech as first man on the moon would be Struth. I'm on the flaming moon from Chris in Southern Waters. I think so. I think Australians would say something like that as well, Chris. What would you say if you stepped on the moon for the first time? Jeff is in Toowoomba. Hello, Jeff.
3: Yeah, g'day.
1: Jeff, would you like a question on, I guess it's a medical question or an American question?
3: We'll go medical, but talking about Australian speeches,
1: yes.
3: I think up there with Australian speeches would be Bob Hawke after the American Cup victory.
1: Yeah, is that the, do you remember the line?
3: Something along the lines of, if you get the sack for not turning up to work, well, you're a bloody bum or something like that.
1: Yeah, exactly. Something along those lines. I guess it was a different time. People spoke in that kind of way. You don't hear many politicians talk in that way anymore, do you?
3: Well, I think we need that, actually, because...
1: Bring it back. Bring back the real.
3: We are Australian people, so a lot of us are that low back kind of...
1: Yeah.
3: Just no, I was going to swear there for a second.
1: Try not to swear, but laid back is a good phrase.
3: Yeah.
1: Do you know what I think might have happened? And the same thing can happen in radio stations where maybe in the 80s, right? I was quite young in the 80s and 70s, but radio presenters would choose their own content a lot, but then you get more managers coming in and more rules and middle management and more guidelines, and the presenting can become a bit more straight and vanilla. And I think the same thing could have happened with politicians. They get more handlers, more press people, and everyone just sticks to talking points, and everything becomes more vanilla in lots of fields over the last 30 years.
3: Yeah, well, I think the thing is this day and age, you're probably thinking more about what you say before you actually say it. So instead of saying it, you're actually thinking about what you're about to say, unfortunately.
1: See if it might offend someone and get blowback. And good point as well. Yeah. We certainly have changed. Well, that's a good line for favourite speech. Bob Hawke, he wasn't on the list. I like it. So, Jeff, let me put a question to you.
3: Bob Hawke apparently still has the world record. Last time I read, probably 10 years ago, the most beers drank by a prime minister or something under a certain time. So
1: that was his character for sure back then. Okay, Jeff, let's
3: don't condone drinking, but no.
1: No, but that was certainly a sort of larrikin kind of character that he had going in the 80s. Let's see if we can give you a question. It is either medical or American. Which would you like?
3: Medical or American? I'm going to go for medical.
1: Okay, medical question. Due to its regular appearance among monarchies across Europe in the 19th and 20th centuries, what is considered the royal disease?
3: Back in the 19th
1: and 20th centuries, something was considered the royal disease because it was so common among monarchies.
3: No, I've got no idea. I don't know. Have to have something to do with bloods or something. Yeah, but
1: that's true. But you're on the right track. Do you know what the disease is?
3: I'll just go with my blood disease. Something to do with blood clots or blood.
1: I'll give you the blood clot. I'll give you the blood clot because it is haemophilia, which is when your blood does not clot correctly and you bleed to death. So that's correct. Good reasoning, Jeff. That is correct. That's 1 point for you. Second question. Des Moines is the capital of which American state?
3: Des Moines?
1: Des Moines. Think about if you've ever heard someone mention Des Moines and then they say the state afterwards. Which state do they say?
3: I've got no idea.
1: No,
3: Des Moines, is Philadelphia a state or
1: Philly? In the Rocky movie, it's a city, I believe, in Pennsylvania. But not sure. That's okay. You're still on the board with one. Thank you, Jeff, calling in. Okay. Joyce has it correct. The disease haemophilia. So does Rose. Chipper was saying gout. Maybe that's common as well. Chris in Southern Waters, you are correct. Des Moines is the capital of where? Let's see if Rodney in Warburton knows. Some of you have said syphilis for the disease. There might have actually been a few diseases, but this one was prevalent because of the inbreeding, the cousin marriage across the region, and it just seemed to trap haemophilia within the family lines. Rod has called in from Warburton. Hello, Rodney.
4: Good morning.
1: Rodney, we're trying to get to the bottom of this question. Des Moines. Des Moines is the capital of an American state. Do you know which one?
4: Well, your hint for Rocky.
1: Oh, no, that's not a hint. I don't want to mislead anyone because he had said Philadelphia. So I had said, he said, is that a state? And I just remember it being a city from Rocky.
4: I think it's Des Moines, Maine, isn't it? Des Moines, Maine?
1: It's not Des Moines.
4: Maine would be the state?
1: Or? No, it's not. It's another state, unfortunately, Rodney. It's a city in a particular state, but not Maine, which is quite rural and, yeah, different vibe, I think. Wayne has it correct. So, yeah, you've narrowed it down. We're down to 49 states, thanks to you, Rodney. So
4: thank you.
1: Thank you, Rodney, for calling in Warburton. You are listening to ABC Radio Overnights. I'm Ashwin Sedkar. Stu's producing tonight. We are taking you through the quiz. How long do we have? 21 minutes until the news arrives. Let's see if we can get Andy on the board from Batemans Bay. Hello, Andy.
5: Yeah, it came to me straight away. Iowa.
1: It is Iowa. You had the chance to pass, but it is correct. Iowa for 1 point. Andy, second question for you. Would you like a literature question or a vocabulary question?
5: I go for literature, but either one sounds pretty tough. Okay.
1: Ophelia, think of this now. Ophelia and two gravediggers appear in which Shakespeare play?
5: Oh, yeah, I thought it was the one with Puck and Midsummer Night's Dream. No?
1: It's not Midsummer. I was making sure that was your guess. It's not Midsummer Night's, unfortunately, Andy.
5: No. Yeah, just speeches. There's quite a few through the outer space. When they went past the moon a while back.
1: Yeah.
5: There's a lady on the space shuttle or whatever it was that Christina was the first name. I was thinking of Cooper, but and also way back in the time they. Apparently, Congress, they had a speech to Congress, one of the astronauts, and was asking for finance to go to Mars. And he said he'll never forget it because they knocked him back and they had the option way back in probably the 60s to go to Mars. And they even had designed a nuclear-powered space machine and, whatever they,
1: So,
5: and
1: did he give a
5: pretty sad that?
1: Yeah, it got knocked back. Did he give a good speech? That was it, a rousing speech when you heard it.
5: It's in the book of from the astronaut Gordon Cooper.
1: Yeah,
5: and also the first prayer and Slim Dusty's song and all that. That sort of gets me. They sort of all this fighting and carrying on down here and. Yeah. People are not going to the moon, and there's some really rousing speeches and of logic and reality there.
1: Much more profound things we could be doing than warfare, for sure. And sometimes my YouTube algorithm just focuses on war, and I'd love to hear about space and music and other things that we get distracted by. So, yeah, well, thank you for calling in, Andy. We'll see if someone else knows this one.
5: Yeah, thanks.
1: That's Andy there in Batemans Bay. Joyce is correct about this play, Ophelia and Two Gravediggers, as is Jane. Chris in Southern Water says Philadelphia is in the movie Rocky, yes. The majority of my American geography knowledge is due to movies and TV too. I'm glad I've spent 4 days in America, West Coast, East Coast, nothing in the middle, so I have to rely on Hollywood to keep me posted. Tara is on the road. Hello, Tara.
6: Yes, how are you tonight?
1: I'm going well tonight. This is a question, though, it's only been answered incorrectly once, so we do have to go back to it. It's Ophelia and Two Gravediggers. They appear in a Shakespearean play. Do you know which one? It's not a Midsummer Night's Dream. It is Hamlet. It is Hamlet.
6: Sweet.
1: One correct. Okay. Here's another question for you, Tara. Someone described as milk toast is acting how?
6: Milk toast.
1: Milk toast.
6: Sneakily?
1: Sorry, what was the word?
6: Are they acting a bit sneakily?
1: It's not sneakily. It's not. That's an interesting. It's a negative word, and so I like that line of thinking. But it's not sneakily, Tara. But thanks for narrowing it down for us as well.
6: All right. Thanks, Ash. You have a good night.
1: And you as well, Tara. Truckee on the roads. Jane says we have a horse called Horatio by a stallion named Hamlet. What a prestigious line of horses. It's a thoroughbred line, at least by name so far. Tony is in Ballarat. Hello, Tony.
7: Hello, Ashwin.
1: Now, Tony, would you like... We have an option of... Oh, no, we have Hamlet answered correctly. So let me give you a choice of questions. One, this one needs to be answered, actually. Someone described as milquetoast is acting how? And it's not sneakily.
7: I'll say naively.
1: It's not naively either, unfortunately. So the next person can pass if they want to. Before you go, Tony, do you have a favourite line from a speech?
7: I came, I saw, I conquered.
1: Oh, what a great line as well. Thank you, Tony.
7: Right, Ashwin.
1: Tony there in Ballarat. Gail is in Wollongong. Actually, was that Napoleon? I came, I saw, I conquered. A lot to look up this evening. 1300 800 222 is the number to call in and play the quiz. Gail in Wollongong, hello.
8: Good morning, Ashwin.
1: Now, Gail, we are trying to... We've had two incorrect answers for this question, so if you want to pass on it, you can, which is someone described as milquetoast is acting how? Did you want to pass on it or give it a go?
8: I might pass on it.
1: Okay, so I'll leave that as a pass question. If someone would like to come back to it, it's available to you. Just let me know. Your question then, Gail, which continent has the most countries with 54?
8: Oh, Africa?
1: It is Africa, 54 countries. Not the biggest continent, but the most countries. That's 1 point for you. Second question. Which Muppet and Sesame Street character had a 1970 hit with Rubber Ducky?
8: Oh, God. Yeah.
1: Rubber Ducky, you're the one.
8: Rubber Ducky, so much fun. I go blank. Yeah. I can hear him.
1: Yeah. Who would sing that on Sesame Street?
8: Oh, God. They live together. Oh, I wish I didn't go blank.
1: Oh. It's not Oscar the Grouch. He would never be happy enough to sing a song like that.
8: No. I'll let it go.
1: Okay. It's on the tip of your tongue, but thanks for calling.
8: Yeah, I know.
1: Thank you, Gail. Greg says, I came, I soared, I concreted. That's bobsled level. Thank you for texting in that, Greg. Many of you have this correct as to what the word milquetoast means. It sounds delicious. It sounds like a breakfast food. It has a specific meaning. Many of you have it correct. Oh, Deb's favourite line from a speech, you can't handle the truth. Martin Luther King could have said that in his speech as well. It probably would have worked at the same time. Sam has called in from Harvey. Hello, Sam.
9: Hello, good morning. How are you?
1: I'm good. Did you grow up on Sesame Street?
9: Your pardon?
1: Did you grow up watching Sesame Street?
9: Yeah.
1: Well, that's this question is, which Muppet and Sesame Street character had a 1970 hit with Rubber Ducky?
9: Well, probably wrong. I'll say Kermit the Frog.
1: Oh, it's not Kermit. He did Somewhere Over the Rainbow, unfortunately, but someone else. Thank you, Sam. We'll chat another night.
9: Thank you very much.
1: And Wayne says it was Caesar. It was Caesar who said, I came, I saw and conquered, not Napoleon. It's a very militaristic line, though, as well. So you wouldn't hear it on Sesame Street, that's for sure. James from Kingswood has called in. Hello, James.
10: Hello, let me take your speaker so I'm not yelling at the phone on the desk.
1: No, that's
10: how
1: okay. I'm good. It's, you know, Stu says you're calling in for the first time tonight. So what's prompted you?
10: Actually, what prompted me was the Neil Armstrong line. He actually mispronounced it, which is one of the key moments of the whole thing.
1: He missed the word "amen." He said one small step for...
10: Step man, not a man.
1: Yes, so that way man and mankind are meaning the same thing in the sentence.
10: So whilst most people think it's the same, it's not quite the same, which is intriguing in itself.
1: It doesn't really make sense without the word A, I don't think. But people gave him a pass, didn't they?
10: Yeah, well, Americans being Americans and so self-intrigued in themselves, they wouldn't know the difference anyway.
1: Well, they have couldn't care less and could care less mean the same thing over there. Yeah. So I think...
10: Yes, and moving on, because I'm sure there's many other people.
1: And also, I have no offence to Americans, because we have Ray Atlanta, who always messages me lovely words of support at the start of the program.
10: The most poignant speech was Forrest Gump's speech when his microphone was withdrawn from the amp.
1: I don't remember this. If it's clean... Do you remember?
10: No. He was saying the point of the matter was he went to say something very poignant, and someone pulled the microphone out of the amp. Yeah. So only one person heard the speech, and the rest of the crowd didn't hear it. But apparently, it was like the best speech ever.
1: Oh, that's a good Forrest smile. I wish I'd remembered that as well. There was actually a George Bush speech. This is after 9/11. This is not exactly that, but he was speaking to the crowd, and he said something along the lines, someone yelled out, "I can't hear you." And he, off the cuff, which is really well done, he said, off the cuff, he said, "I can hear you. All of America can hear you. And the people who did this, they're going to hear from all of us." And something like that. It was actually three lines that really built and crescendoed. So people were quite impressed with that speech.
10: That goes back to Stewart's. Yeah, the speeches are just waffle. What actually is said in the heat of the moment is not written 5 days earlier by somebody else.
1: That's right. Yeah, you need that spontaneity, because that comes from the heart. Well, James, let's see if we can get you on the board. Would you like to pass on this question? Which Muppet and Sesame Street character had a 1970 hit with Rubber Ducky?
10: As most people say, I am a Muppet. Ernie.
1: It is Ernie. Yeah. We had a couple of Berts in the line, but it is Ernie, Rubber Ducky.
10: Yes.
1: Bert was too serious for Rubber Ducky, wasn't he?
10: Yeah, well, of what I remember.
1: He was. He would have had no time for that. Okay, second question. Although not everyone has it, Darwin's bump can be found on which part of the human body?
10: The only thing I can think of would be the nose.
1: It's not the nose.
10: Why is it? Every time you know it is as soon as you say the wrong answer.
1: Yeah, sounded right, but thanks, James. Call in another night.
10: Thank you, bye.
1: Bye, James in Kingswood. First time caller. Let's make it second soon, James. David has called in from Yes in New South Wales. Hello, David.
11: Oh, good evening. Oh, gosh, it's a delight to listen to you for the first time. I recognise your voice as not being one that I've heard before. It's a great theme you've got going tonight.
1: I appreciate that. Yeah, I'm just covering this. Can you come in and cover in the show? Pav's got on long service leave, so while I'm here, it's nice to fill in and hear those kind words, David, so thank you.
11: Oh, well, my pleasure to listen to you and the questions and your informative participants. Regarding favourite sayings, expressions, speeches,
1: yes.
11: I've been a member of the National Press Club for quite a few years, right? I nearly went to see Tim Wilson speak at the Press Club in Canberra yesterday, but I finished with a dentist in Manuka exactly when I had to be at the lunch, being a country member. I'm looking... What I thought was my second book of the speeches of the National Press Club, if I can kind of, we're talking about speeches, this book is titled The Power of Speech, 25 Years of the National Press Club. And I've done the maths, it's mint condition, it was the second one, But this is copyright 1989, which makes it about 37 years old.
1: Wow. Okay. And that's just a collection of speeches, or just as a summary of the speeches from the press club?
11: The full speeches.
1: Oh, wow.
11: Yeah, incredible. And normally I put the price in the back, but I haven't this time, and I don't know where it got from. And the lady at the counter hasn't got either of the books. Oh. I'm looking for the second one, but I could read through who spoke and the year.
1: Well, not right now, but David, join us for this conversation. If you're still awake, we're having great speeches just after the news. So if there's any insights or anything, you can text them through as well during that and call in if you like.
11: Yep. Okay. Six words, it's now or never. It's in a song.
1: Oh, great, great line, great line. And it's got that parallelism of now or never. There's alliteration, there's time travel. Love it. Okay. Let me see if I can get you on the board. Dave, would you like to play this question? We're not sure. Everyone has it. It's called Darwin's Bump. Sorry, not everyone has it. It's called Darwin's Bump. Which part of the human body is it on?
11: That's an incredible question. Charles Darwin, of course.
1: Yes.
11: Thinking about Darwin's Bump. That's incredible. I mean, I can only gather that it's unique to a human being, is it?
1: It is. It's on a part of our bodies. It's not the nose. Which body part is it on?
11: Oh, God. Look, I'm a great fan of that. I've got no idea, but fortunately tonight I'm going to learn something.
1: Okay. We'll see if the next one knows. David, thank you for calling.
11: Thank you. Bye.
1: Bye, David, member of the press club as well. Great, great honour to be part of that audience and the things you get to hear. Karen has called in from Altona Meadows. Hello, Karen.
12: Hello.
1: Now I'm slightly rapid fire, I call it, because we've only got 3 minutes to the news. But I'm see if you want to pass on this question or not. Darwin's Bump. Would you like to pass on? Oh, it is the ear. It is 1 point for you.
12: Well, I wouldn't have got saved. We have another one that someone passed on ages ago.
1: Yes. Which one would you like to try for that? No, someone described as milk toast is acting how. That was our past question.
12: Well, they're pushing back against someone who's dominating them.
1: I think all of the others have been answered at some point. Oh, Des Moines is the capital of which American state?
12: Well,
1: it's Iowa. That's been answered. Yeah, I think we've just got milk toast. What does milk toast mean?
12: I think if you describe as milk toast, I think it's like when you're pushing back against someone dominating you.
1: It's not quite the meaning, because that's quite assertive, and it's not quite that meaning, Karen. Unfortunately, but let's chat another night. I'll be here for a couple of days this weekend, so we'll speak then. Thank you. We've got two more callers, I think, in just 2 minutes to the news. So we'll keep going with the quiz tomorrow as well. But stay on the line if you are currently. Marianne is in Reservoir in Melbourne. Hello, Marianne.
13: Oh, hello.
1: I'll get you to your question. If something is russety, what colour is it?
13: If something is russet.
1: Russety, R-U-S-S-E-T-Y.
13: I'd have to say when things go rusty, they go brown.
1: Yeah, that it's pretty much that. Reddish brown is rust-coloured.
13: I was going to say maroon, but maroon wouldn't be right either.
1: Not right. Okay, let me put to you another question, Marianne. Ljubljana.
13: Yeah. Can I just get my little bit in?
1: Oh, yeah. Do you have a line from a speech?
13: About the Red Fern speech.
1: Yes.
13: That was actually spoken by Paul Keating, but was written by his speechwriter, Don Watson. And Don Watson, if anyone can read the book, a little book, it's called On Indignation. Yes. It is just the most wonderful
1: And I do remember the speechwriter claiming credit for it, and Keating, I think, disputed it later. I'm not sure if there was some conversation about that.
13: Keating never wrote it.
1: No, okay. Now, Marianne, Fair point. Yeah. I've just got 15 seconds. Let me give you one question, a chance at this. Ljubljana is the capital city of which country? Ljubljana.
13: Oh, look, I don't know, but thank you very much for your program.
1: Thank you, Marion. I'll chat to you another night.
13: Bye-bye.
1: It is time for the news. Stay on the line, Majella in Kingswood. I'll ask you your question during the news, and then we'll announce a winner in 5 minutes' time.
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18: ABC News with Andrew Kaloupas. Another group of Australian women and children with links to the Islamic State group has left a refugee camp in Syria to return home. Here's Nick Palmiter.
19: The ABC understands the group left the Al-Roj camp by bus, heading to the Syrian capital Damascus, from where they will then travel on to Australia. The exact timing of that onward journey is not currently clear. It's the second group of Australians to make the journey home after four women and nine children arrived home in Sydney and Melbourne earlier this month. Three of the women were arrested and remain in custody. Two were charged with slavery offences and the other with joining a terrorist organisation and travelling to a declared terrorist area. It's believed the latest cohort to leave the Al-Roj camp comprises seven women and 14 children.
18: More than 20 countries have condemned Israel after its national security minister posted a video of him taunting detained Gaza flotilla activists. 11 Australians were among those detained. More than 400 activists are in the process of being deported by Israel. With more, the BBC's Yolande Nell in Jerusalem.
20: Israel's Prime Minister and other members of his cabinet have criticised the minister's conduct. He's shown taunting detainees while they kneel with their heads touching the floor and their hands tied behind their backs. A lawyer for the Israeli NGO Adullah, which gave legal support to the activists, told the BBC they'd endured more severe treatment than others who joined recent flotillas. Israel denies any breaches of international law. 1 week after they set sail from Turkey, most of the activists are being sent back there by plane.
18: Senior executives at Snowy Hydro were paid more than $1 million in bonuses a month before revealing costs for Snowy 2.0 had further blown out. Here's Jake Evans.
21: The renewables mega project Snowy

0: revealing costs for Snowy 2.0 had further blown out. Here's Jake Evans.
1: The renewables mega project Snowy 2.0 is running $10 billion over budget, and the company announced last year it is expected to blow out beyond even that. But its board still determined to award $1.2 million in bonus pay to senior leaders, including $323,000 for Chief Executive Dennis Barnes, to be paid on top of his $1.7 million salary. The company says while Snowy 2.0 targets and other operational targets were missed, customer satisfaction, safety and culture targets had been met. The finance minister said pay was set independently of government. A review of the project's cost blowouts remains underway, with the company due to appear at Senate estimates next week.
0: Aboriginal health advocates say it's imperative Australia gets ahead of the current outbreak of diphtheria to protect vulnerable communities. $7.2 million has been put aside by the federal government to fund vaccines, a surge workforce and support Aboriginal community-controlled health organisations. Medical advisor at the National Aboriginal Community-Controlled Health Organisation, Megan Campbell, says preventing sickness is of utmost importance.
2: It's a really worrying outbreak because this is a very serious infection and it can cause people to become seriously unwell and even to die. And that's because it's a toxin-producing bacteria and that toxin really damages people's airways. It can damage their skin with a skin infection, but importantly can cause damage to people's heart and their nervous system.
0: The head of the International Energy Agency says he's concerned the ongoing fuel crisis caused by the Iran war could lead oil prices to enter what he termed the red zone in the coming months. Fatah Birol has not elaborated on what exactly the red zone is, but says the Northern Hemisphere summer approaching, the demand for oil is about to skyrocket. In March, the agency, which includes Australia, coordinated the release of 400 million barrels of oil from strategic reserves. Mr. Birol says all those stocks are quite quickly falling and demand will surge, leading to higher prices.
3: I mean, you can spend, but then there's the end of it. We are coming to the end of it. The problem is, end of June, early July, the travel season starts. What does it mean? Typically, oil demand, oil consumption goes up.
0: U.S. Secretary of State Marco Rubio says the Cuban government has accepted an offer of more than $140 million in U.S. humanitarian aid. Mr. Rubio says President Donald Trump's preference is a negotiated agreement with Cuba that's peaceful. But he also labelled the island's socialist government a national security threat. Comes a day after the U.S. indicted former Cuban President Raul Castro on murder charges relating to the downing of planes flown by Cuban exiles in 1996.
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5: Good morning. We are about to explore the great speeches of the world from the last 50 or 70 years. So not really Julius Caesar times, but the last 100 years, 50 to 70 years, I should say. Modern history, the key events, wars, social change, civil rights, all of that will be summarised in some of these great speeches that you'll hear about. And keep your favourite lines from speeches coming in. You can call in on 1300 800 222 or you can text 0437 774 774. Stuart has just sent me an update. There's an earthquake update for Papunya. A 3.9 magnitude earthquake was recorded in Papunya in the Northern Territory at 2:09 Australian Central Time, Central Standard Time. So there have been no reports of damage in the area, but we'll keep you updated as we find out a little bit more. Hello, Stuart.
6: Hello, Ash. How are you this morning, mate?
5: I'm good. I'm just enjoying saying the word milk toast.
6: Milk toast is good. Something I've, you know, not happily, but been described as before sometimes, milk toast, because it's this kind of, as people sort of said, it's just kind of that, to answer the question, because it actually never got answered. Magella did get it right on the phone. It's sort of like timid,
5: yes.
6: You know what I mean? It's a bit of an interpretation, but it's basically timid or kind of just like middling, you know. Unoffensive, inoffensive.
5: Yes. I mean, no one who gets compared to a breakfast food, it's never a compliment, is it? French toast.
6: No, but I think I could see it possibly being argued as not necessarily an insult. I can kind of just see it as, I was about to say it sounded boring, but that kind of sounds like an insult, doesn't it? If someone described you as boring, that's not exactly a positive thing. But I'm thinking, you know, milk toast can just be just standard, just sort of run-of-the-mill, just sort of takes your own time in your own space.
5: Yeah.
6: Like I said, I've been described as milk toast. And in some ways, you know, I'm

0: bit of a reserved guy. I like my own space. I like my own sort of time. And, you know, that's fine. And they're not incorrect to a certain point, but it's still a matter of I'm being as optimistic about it as I can because I've been described as it. So I'm trying to, I think I'm coping a little bit.
1: In the Bible, it says the meek shall inherit the earth. It could just be the milk toast will inherit the earth.
0: It's my only chance left I've got, mate.
1: And also, you know what? People decry timidity, but also people who are described as timid by extroverts are often sensitive, observant, they hang back. So they probably notice little things that the ones who run through a bull in a china shop don't notice.
0: I think there's points on both sides. You're right, in that probably extroverts would describe introverts as being milk toast, but then you could very easily, I think, describe people who are extroverted as, you know, flamboyant or boisterous, you know what I mean? And there's
1: burnt toast.
0: Yeah, but I like that. We should start using burnt toast, I think. But yeah, I think there's points both ways, and I think it would be naive to just say, like, oh, well, you're timid. Oh, well, you're boisterous.
1: Yes.
0: There's grey areas everywhere.
1: There's a place for everyone on this planet, but there's only a place for one winner of the quiz. What happens, Stu?
0: I like that segue, by the way. So as per normal, our quiz sort of works like a raffle. A correct answer is kind of like a ticket, and we had a lot of winners tonight, actually. It was quite a few, so it was a pretty stiff competition. So we do have a winner, though, and it is, would you believe it, Trev from Surfers Paradise.
1: Oh, Trev from Surfers Paradise. Well done, Trev. Thank you, Stu, for coming in as well.
0: You're welcome.
1: Let's explore great speeches that capture a moment in history or even guide history with the power of their words. That's coming up here on ABC Radio Overnights. Oh, but just before I do that, you might be wondering if you've just joined, if you've skipped the quiz, what the weather holds for you. It will be 23 degrees today in Brisbane, 21 in Sydney and showers easing. Melbourne, 17, partly cloudy. Canberra, 17, morning frost, partly cloudy. Hobart, 17, partly cloudy. Darwin, 32 degrees, mostly sunny. Adelaide, 20 degrees, becoming cloudy. Perth, 19, and sunny. Stick around for that conversation about great speeches after this.

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0: We were talking about words earlier, and Peter from Brisbane writes, "I'm milquetoast, diplomatic and subtle." I think that is the other side of the coin. We need a milquetoast appreciation society. Trev is very elated to win, and he's given his address away, which I won't read out. Even though he does do tarot readings, you'll have to do it another way. We're about to talk speeches in just a moment, and Matthew has written two important speeches in modern Australia, a Julia Gillard's misogyny speech and Kevin Rudd's apology to the stolen generations. What do you think? What were the defining moments of speeches in Australia and abroad? To take you through this conversation, you are joined by Tony Wilson from the Speakola website and podcast. So Tony has analysed a lot of the great speeches of the last 50 years or more, and he joins you now. Hello, Tony.
2: Hi, Ashwin.
0: What do you think makes this standout speech?
2: Well, there are lots of ingredients, and I'm sure the listeners will chip in with thoughts and suggestions. But, I mean, certainly words are very important, and a lot of the greatest speeches are beautifully written, and they're the right words chosen for the right moment. But that probably you can't undersell the moment either. I mean, sometimes it's because a certain election has been won, or a terrible natural disaster has occurred, or a shooting's occurred, or it's a key moment in the history of civil rights, or, you know, an incredible referendum has gone through that finally recognises the rights of some people. And so the moment becomes heightened, and then that there's a collision between the beautiful or great words and the moment, and they're the sort of moments that make the hairs on the back of your neck stand up and we remember the speeches for all time.
0: I love that. There's a real collision between fate and your own personal characteristics, and some people just ride the wave at the right time. I've got some speeches that you've shared with us, so we'll go through those. But first, we've had a couple of callers. Ken has rung in from Ipswich. Hello, Ken.
3: Oh, how are you, Ashwin?
0: I'm good. What's your thoughts on great speeches?
3: There's one back in the 18th century. It was when the commoners first elected their representatives, and they put in a very smart young lawyer, a bloke called Wilkes. And in the Parliament, Lord Sandwich glared across the chamber at Wilkes. He said, "Wilkes, you're a villain. You'll either die the gallows or you'll die the pox." And Wilkes retorted, "Depends, me lord, whether I embrace your principles or your mistress."
0: Oh, wow. That's a really, that's a very modern burn. That's almost like what a stand-up comedy routine might do today, but this is an 1800s version of that.
3: That's right. There's another one with LBJ. Mm. When he became president, his advisor said to him, said, "Look, you're president now. You can get rid of Edgar Hoover." And LBJ turned around to his advisor and said, "I'd rather the man inside the tent pissing out than outside pissing in."
0: Very colourful language, Ken. Thank you for calling in. I'll take that up with Tony as well. We like a bit of colour in our speeches in this country, don't we?
2: I think the Australianisms and the ability to grab hold of the vernacular definitely make a great speech. Although I'd say Ken's probably... He's veering towards the quips and the one-off lines.
0: Yes.
2: And I guess Paul Keating, who we might get to later on, he's very famous for having those great off-the-cuff one-liners.
0: Yeah.
2: But the great speech tends to be something slightly different to that, in the sense that it's a set piece, it's a longer work, and it's attempting to achieve something maybe more lasting.

0: interesting than just a one-off line.
1: Yes, it's not necessarily putting down your opponent. It's taking us somewhere new and grander. So we'll explore that in just a moment. But Sue has called in from Burleigh Heads. Hello, Sue.
2: Hello, Ashwin. Yes, look, I've got two. One is Julius Caesar, friends, Romans, countrymen, lend me your ears.
0: Yeah, great one.
2: And the other one is, oh gosh, JFK, ask not what your country can do for you, but what you can do for your country.
1: Tony, any reflections on those two speeches?
0: Well, the Caesar one, I mean, that has the benefit of being written by maybe the greatest writer of all time in William Shakespeare. So what we know of the Friends, Romans, Countrymen speech, I don't know if it's exactly the words that Shakespeare used. And so it's actually the words of the play that have become so famous. And in terms of JFK's speech, there's no doubt that that is one of the great speeches of all time. And it reflected, if we were talking about moments before, but it reflected the possibility of a country with a younger leader turning in a new direction. And I think it sort of cemented this post-war idea of American potential and American greatness, and he grabbed hold of that with that phrase. And everyone remembers the way that phrase turns. You know, ask not what your country can do for you, but what you can do for your country. And it's the same sort of device that Roosevelt used in the 30s when he was talking about the only thing we have to fear is fear itself. It's when those phrases reflect back on each other, and they're very pleasing to us, a rhetorical device. And I agree with your listener that that's just one of the greats of all time.
1: Thank you for calling in, Sue. And you're right that because it's such a hard thing as the budgets blow out, politicians do have to ask the public to accept less from the government. But how do you sell that to the government? He sold it as virtue. You can be more virtuous if you focus on what you can do rather than what you can get from the government. So it's a very clever way and sincere way of putting it too. So, yeah, interesting thoughts. Keep them texting.

0: them as well if you'd like. 0437 774 774. Tony Wilson from Speakola is joining you. Let me start with a speech from Martin Luther King.
1: I have a dream that one day on the red hills of Georgia, the sons of former slaves and the sons of former slave owners will be able to sit down together at the table of brotherhood. I have a dream that one day even the state of Mississippi, a state sweltering with the heat of injustice, sweltering with the heat of oppression, will be transformed into an oasis of freedom and justice. I have a dream.
0: What's the magic of that speech?
2: It's like talking about, you know, the greatest song of all time, or any art form that's hit its zenith. I mean, it has everything. So for starters, Martin Luther King is a preacher, and so he has a voice that, I mean, if any foul politicians wandered into Parliament and started speaking like that, it would seem ridiculous. But because Martin Luther King came from a church tradition where you stand at the pulpit and you project your voice, and in some of these African-American churches in particular, there was kind of a technique, a sing-song technique, almost a merging of the music and the words. And he was such a master of that. And you can hear the way that the cadence of the speech does have almost a song-like characteristic to it. And then there's the choice of the words. I mean, this speech has incredible language. You try to think of how politicians talk now, and it's got words like interposition and nullification. And even in that little snippet you heard there, he was using the word sweltering, which is such a, an evocative word. And so he's able to find amazing language. And then he uses again the rhetorical techniques. In this case, it was actually an extemporized rhetorical technique where he basically went off script and found this "I have a dream" motif, and so he's using repetition of that phrase "I have a dream," and it basically summons your soul. Like people had walked, and you talk about the moment as well. But keep in mind that there's 300,000 people in front of him in the Washington Mall. That people had walked from the South up to Washington for this event. That it was the culmination of years of struggle, and you know, African Americans might say it may not have, you know, it wasn't the great, you know, salve that fixed everything or turned everything brilliant overnight, but certainly it felt like that they were being heard, and at this moment it was in the most masterful and beautiful way possible.
0: Very much so. And like you said, it's hard to speak in that soaring way in Australia, maybe because the culture's different. But one of the great speeches here, which Gary, your next caller, wants to talk about, is this one.
3: Well, may we say, God save the Queen. Because nothing will save the Governor-General. The proclamation which you have just heard read by the Governor-General's official secretary was countersigned Malcolm Fraser.
0: That was the dismissal of Gough Whitlam's government, and Gary has called in from Port Arlington. Hello, Gary.
4: G'day, Sangwin. Yes, I think it was a tumultuous and pivotal moment in Australian politics that just changed politics forever in this country, and I think sometimes it could get lost in the cut and thrust of politics, and I do miss Paul Keating in the Parliament with his little tirades and thrusts and parries. But that speech, I think, Gough was a man of many words, but that was quite succinct and summed up the situation, I think, perfectly.
0: Is there anything in the speech? Was it the passion or the language? What is it that appeals?
4: Yes. Yeah. Well, I think that. Saying that, you know, that we're sort of looking, I mean, we've had a couple of days at becoming a republic, but I think that the passion of saying that a head of state of another country being being the Queen, that could have a, you know, bearing on what's happening in politics in this country. I think it was a fairly passionate point of view. I think it was pushing that point that you know, we may well say,

0: and in off size as well, you know. And so he had this incredibly deep, booming voice, this amazing brain and intellect, and he'd read, you know, all the great philosophers and knew everything about history. And basically, you know, it's there in the first line of this where he is so confident in how beautifully he's written this. Like, who else would sit for those seconds pausing on, well, may we say God save the Queen, beat, beat, beat, beat. He lets it just hang there because he knows how good his next line is. And then he says, because nothing will save the Governor General, and roar, and then the crowd explodes. You know, and so that's the confidence of a man who's just brilliant on his feet. And it's not only that one either. He had, it's such a short speech. This only has five paragraphs in it, but he also, the bit that we didn't hear then, he said, well, it will undoubtedly go down in history from Remembrance Day 1975 as Kerr's Kerr. The Kerr's Kerr reference is a Kerr being a dog and Kerr being the name of the Governor General. So he's got another little jab in there that's a clever wordplay. And, you know, and then I think he follows up with, you know, that they won't be silenced. They won't silence the outskirts of Parliament House, even if the inside has been silenced for the next few weeks. And so he sort of has these neat little rhetorical devices of words playing back on themselves, and you know, he just knows how to hit an audience, and you know, and deservedly so. This is one of the most famous few minutes of speaking in Australian history.
1: Thank you for calling in, Gary, with Gough Whitlam's speech. If you've just joined the program, I'm Ashwin and I'm talking to Tony Wilson from Speakola. We're reflecting on some of the great speeches over the last 50 years, perhaps a little bit more. Julie in Bolga in Perth has called in. Hello, Julie.
2: Hi, Ashwin, and I didn't get... it's Tony, isn't it?
1: Tony, yes.
2: Yes. I was just wanting to make the comment. I actually happened to read the transcript of the speech that Julia Gillard made back in 2012. And I was impressed when reading the speech that she brought up a lot of, you know, facts to do with the government and what they'd done and, you know, that were quite specific. And obviously she must have just had that all in her memory because the speech was a spontaneous one.
1: Let me just play a small grab from the speech just to jog everyone's memory.
3: And I rise to oppose the motion moved by the Leader of the Opposition. And in so doing, I say to the Leader of the Opposition, I will not be lectured about sexism and misogyny by this man. I will not. And the government Order. Will not be lectured about sexism Order. And misogyny by this man. Not now, not ever.
1: Julie, what was the appeal that day when that speech came out? Because it really did spread around the world.
2: Yeah, well, like, I remember it quite well at the time, but, like, often you do get that first couple of sentences, you know, as a clip, but when you read the transcript, you know, it's quite an involved speech. If you listen to the whole speech, apparently it was 15 minutes long.
1: Okay. Well, Tony, politicians go through media training and they have to have a good grasp of the facts as well. What do you think works so well in Julie Gillard's speech that day?
0: Well, we've had this as a subject on the podcast. I had one of Julia Gillard's speechwriters, in Michael Cooney, came on, and he said, look, this was absolutely not pre-written or pre-prepared. And the expression that's often been used is it's the one that was milling around in Julia Gillard's head in the shower or whatever, you know, whatever frustrations she was feeling about the way she was being treated as Australia's first female Prime Minister. But she was kind of ready to go. Like, she had a catalogue and she had a shopping list of all the occasions where there'd been terrible treatment. And one of those was the, you know, the chaff bag comment that had been used by the radio disc jockey. And you know, basically there was a sense that she felt wronged, and I think a valid sense as well. And I agree with the caller that she just rattled them off, and they're very specific. And so she had her device, which was, I was offended, that was going to start each of her points. And she uses the repetition of that to grab everything together. But then she's just away and she's angry. And it's a measured anger. It's a completely fluent anger. And you can sort of see that the people she

0: selling off. It is like it's a the head bowed almost. I mean, they're heckling her still, but there is a sense that she is owning the moment, and she is sort of she's you can see history being made as it's coming, like they're not going to be able to escape this,
1: No, it
0: and they
1: was almost
0: haven't.
1: like being told off, wasn't it? Everyone, even
0: Well,
1: watching at home, you kind of bowed your head as well.
0: oh, it was, and in some respects, it was the nation being told off, you
1: Well,
0: know,
1: and it's really, yeah. Like you said,
0: that
1: it was
0: sense.
1: building up, wasn't it, over a period of time?
0: Yeah, absolutely, and look, to be honest, it was the moment, the slipper moment. There was an arguable case even that the government hadn't behaved perfectly in what it had done that morning, but the use of the idea that the opposition then opened up themselves up by saying that it was a misogynist act, or that it was supporting sexism, that the government was the ones, you know, for advocating that. Then that was just an opportunity for a hit, and she did not miss.
1: Samantha from Noongar has texted, "No one can make you feel inferior without your consent," by Eleanor Roosevelt. This has stayed with me for a long time, to hold my own as a woman in a very male-dominated world. And maybe there's a bit of insight there. You can't always change the world, but you can change your reaction to it.
0: Oh, that's great. I always love getting a new suggestion. And to be honest, that's one that I haven't got on Speakola. I've got over 2,500 speeches, or I think it's actually 3,000 speeches up at speakola.com. And Eleanor Roosevelt, I've got one of her 1940s speeches that I think is about the decision for FDR to run for the third term. She's speaking then. But to me, that sounds like one I should be adding to the archive.
1: Let's go back to around that period of time. This is Winston Churchill in during World War II.
2: We shall fight on the beaches, we shall fight on the landing grounds, we shall fight in the fields and in the streets, we shall fight in the hills, we shall never surrender.
1: From Ataturk saying, "Your sons are our sons now," to Winston Churchill's, "We shall fight on the beaches." That conflict was so deep and scarring. It was filled with quite meaningful reflections from people across the world.
0: And this speech is probably, I mean, it might be the most famous speech ever delivered. And it is, we talk about the coincidence of the moments and the words. Well, you know, it's so beautifully written. And it's actually interesting to listen to it, though. And it wasn't, there's no recording of the speech as delivered in Parliament on the 4th of June 1940. But what happened is that it was read by a reporter, and it became sort of famous, the words he used. And then he went into the studio and re-recorded it. So what we hear is a reenactment of the famous speech that's delivered in Parliament. But you know, what I always find really moving about this speech, I mean, you cut it off there at the end, but I mean, I'd like to read just the last
1: Sure.
0: little bit, because it's the call to America. And when they talk about the alliance at the moment, and the you know, the what America has given the Western world, and when you sort of look at the fragmenting of NATO and these sorts of things, you know, and it says, you know, "We shall fight on the landing grounds, we shall fight in the fields and in the streets, we shall fight in the hills, and we shall never surrender. And even if, which I do not for a moment believe, this island or a large part of it were subjugated and starving, then our empire beyond the seas, armed and guarded by the British fleet, would carry on the struggle until, in God's good time, the new world, with all its power and might, steps forward to the rescue and the liberation of the old." You know, and again, I mean, it actually brings tears to my eyes, because the idea of someone having that command of language, and also the need that the UK had at that point, and that America hadn't come to their aid. They would, but they hadn't. And there's just such a beauty, you know, to just actually use words, you know. Again, I sort of think of the modern politician, and who's ever going to say sort of subjugated and starving, and an empire beyond the seas? You know, it's so poetic and allegorical, and you know, and metaphorical, and you know, he's just a. He's amazing, and you know, it's rightfully regarded as one of the greats.
1: And also perhaps being a diplomat there, because he was signaling to the Americans, if Germany takes our land, we are not giving up. We are staying in this fight, so we still need your help. And I think the Roosevelt would have wanted to hear that, to say, you're not just going to meekly surrender. You will stick around and we'll continue the fight from Asia or the Middle East.
0: That's right. And that last bit is the famous part of the speech, and rightly so. And, you know, the rest of the speech, you know, it's about Dunkirk and about what happened in terms of getting those 330,000 sailors off the continent on the 28th of May, like 6 days earlier or whatever. But it is also quite interesting to read that, because it's really detailed kind of, and then we did this, and then the boats went like this, and then we lost a boat and it fell, you know. And so it's kind of like this war account. It's not a very highly rhetorical or artful speech. It's just sort of like a news report, a prime minister checking in with the information from the front, sort of stuff. That's what that speech is predominantly, and then it kind of goes into this beautiful part at the end that becomes very famous.
1: Similar to "I Have a Dream," the whole speech wasn't like that, but there are certain parts of it that were quite poetic and soaring. Let's return to Australia now for a speech by Paul Keating.
3: It begins, I think, with an act of recognition. Recognition that it was we who did the dispossessing. We took the traditional lands and smashed the traditional way of life. We brought the diseases and the alcohol. We committed the murders. We took the children from their mothers. We practiced discrimination and exclusion. It was our ignorance and our prejudice and our failure to imagine that these things could be done to us.
1: Tony, what's your reflections on that speech?
0: Well, this is one where I was an adult and remember it well. And although, of course, I wasn't there. And on the podcast, we had Don Watson, who's the writer of the speech, on the podcast talking about it. And what's so amazing about it is that as Paul Keating starts this speech, and it's part of the Australia having its National Year of the Indigenous Person in 1993, and that is being launched, and they decide to launch it at Redfern. But you can sort of hear that the audio isn't that great there, and that there's sort of wind, and it was an outside setting, and you can hear he embarks on the speech. And there's heckling, and he's speaking to, quite an urban Indigenous population around the Redfern area. And he's kind of getting heckled, I guess. People are yelling out and that sort of stuff. And then this part of the speech starts where he says it begins with an act of recognition. And what Don Watson talks about is that he found out later that no one had ever said this. And so basically he didn't think that this was groundbreaking when he was writing it, or he didn't know whether anyone had ever said it, whether there'd been a direct acknowledgement by a prime minister that there were acts committed against the Indigenous population, but there hadn't been. And basically he then used active language, and Don Watson talked about the importance of active verbs, you know, so it wasn't like alcohol was provided or land was dispossessed. It was, it's we did the, we were the ones who, you know, and so that very simple active language where it was a taking of responsibility. And you can sort of hear the heckles in the background. You can hear the heckles that are at the beginning of the speech start to dissolve, and there's some claps, you know, we committed the murders. He said it. Oh my God, he said it. I think it's, you know, in whatever process we went on in the early 90s, and there was a walk across the bridge for reconciliation at, around the time of the millennium, and an apology in 2008. And I think it's probably an ongoing journey for a lot of people. But that was a very key moment. It was maybe the first plank being put down by White Australia to say, we're going to go on this journey.
1: Very, very early on, because it was 6 months after the Mabo decision, wasn't it, which undid the concept of terra nullius in this land. So the courts had perhaps moved absolutely first, but then the politicians were starting that process, do you think?
0: Yeah, absolutely. And so, I was at law school as Mabo was going through, but, you know, there was a certain amount of fear attached to Mabo. It was talking about, you know, people didn't really understand what that meant, that there was a new form of native title. And Keating was incredibly brave to really say, look, this isn't going to threaten your backyards, and that really does give us an opportunity to start a process, a political process, that that acknowledges what happened in the past, and that we have a better and more functioning democracy if we can achieve it.
1: I've had a couple of your texts during this conversation. Ian from Beverly Park says, "I feel one of the most poignant speeches of Australia was Noel Pearson, the eulogy for Gough Whitlam, 2014, a powerful speech linking Whitlam's legacy to Indigenous rights, education, equality and national progress." And another writes, "Eventually Gough and Malcolm Fraser became friends, and Malcolm Fraser, in a great speech, said he was too far to the left of the Labor Party." So a couple of reflections on Gough Whitlam there.
0: Well, that speech is beautiful. And you, we talk about the great voices and Martin Luther King, and we'll probably get to Barack Obama as well. But the Noel Pearson sort of has one of those voices. It's a kind of a magical voice that transports you. And he used that expression, "this old man." It was very inclusive. There was a sense that Gough was being embraced as kind of an elder, you know, the sense, because of course Gough handed the handful of land to Vincent Lingiari, and there was there was a sense that land rights reform began under Gough, and to have Noel Pearson with that deep, beautiful voice construct the speech with that recurring phrase, this old man, as he provided Gough's achievements and legacy. I mean, it's probably the most famous eulogy in Australian history.
1: We're about to cross to the US for our Boston correspondent in just a moment, Tony, but I'd like to end on one last speech grab, which is from the United States.
4: "The road ahead will be long. Our climb will be steep. We may not get there in 1 year or even in one term. But America, I have never been more hopeful than I am tonight that we will get there. I promise you, we as a people will get there.

0: Tony, this is almost going back to Martin Luther King and maybe even Moses being reaching the promised land. He won't get to the promised land, but his people will. This kind of biblical messaging.
1: Oh, they're really good at it, aren't they? You have to give the Americans whatever they're not good at. They're very good at getting up in public and providing, I think, an artistic and beautiful and an elevated speech. And Obama is maybe the best of all time. Well, that's the yes we are, we can speech. And it's interesting that he hinges so many of his yes we cans in that speech on the experience of life of one woman. It's a really clever device to try to, because we always work better with stories when they're kind of specific and in our mind's eye. And he gives the life of Anne Nixon Cooper, who was 106 years old in 2006. And so she'd seen everything in the century. And so he basically gives the catalogue of the century, and in particular, how a black woman would have experienced the 20th century and what the moment of a black man becoming prime president might mean to her. And probably make people cry because of where we are at the moment, to be honest.
0: Very powerful collection of speeches we've seen there from big moments in history. As we wind down, can you give us any advice in the speeches we make in our own lives, things we can apply, an idea we can apply to make them go well?
1: Well, storytelling. So allow people to have a picture in their mind's eye as you're speaking. And so if you're giving a eulogy or if you're giving a birthday speech, pick on the specifics. What phrases does the person use? How did you meet the person? What are three memorable stories that involve the person? And then towards the end of the speech, can you find something from either art that the person loved, or something appropriate to the location you're at, or what's happening around you, to sort of bring in a third party material that's beautiful or elevated, and then also just try to write as beautifully as you can, but write to be spoken. Don't write an essay.
0: Yeah.
1: Write words that can be said out loud in a natural way. And what Don Watson said about active verbs and speaking directly to your audience and thinking about your audience, these sorts of things all play into it. And also believe, like Barack Obama does. That man is full of belief. He knows he's good at it. And so you believe that you're good at it too, because there's nothing worse in a speaker than, oh, God, I hate speaking. That kind of mumbling.
0: Yeah.
1: Defeat before you start is a shame. So don't tell everyone how much you don't want to do it. Mm. Stand up and be the best Barack Obama that you can be.
0: That is a bit of a crutch that people rely on, and the audience doesn't work really, because then they get nervous that you're going to be nervous. So some really good tips, Tony Wilson from Speakola. Thank you for your time tonight.
1: Yeah, so speakola.com, and the podcast is around as well. Just look up Speakola, and I've got a newsletter as well. If you like speeches, just at speakola.com, you can sign up, and I'll send you. I just did one about Shirley Chisholm yesterday. So you can, I'll just write about speakers and speeches.
0: Great. Thank you, Tony.
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0: America is the land of soaring speeches. And right now, Celeste Katz, your overnight's Boston correspondent, joins you now. And thank you for waiting, Celeste.
3: Good morning.
0: There's a little bit going on in the US. Maybe not some soaring speeches, but some politics, certainly. So the January 6th police officers, they've been suing to block President Trump's payout fund.
3: Yeah, this is real. This is definitely a big talker. Lots of people wondering which way this is going to go. But essentially, Trump is creating this $1.8 billion fund. It's a little bit under. It's supposed to be $1.776 billion fund that a lot of people are concerned is going to end up being kind of a slush fund to pay off political allies of the president who were involved in the January 6th insurrection. And so police officers, who were defending the U.S. Capitol at the time of that insurrection, which I'm sure everybody will remember and is not a great moment in American history, to say the very least, are coming out against this. And they're saying, look, this is totally wrong. And they're certainly not the only ones, because there are a lot of people in Congress that are quite strongly convinced that this is completely illegal.
0: This has been a theme of presidential versus congressional power. The same conversation we're having in the US about the war that's happening with Iran. So do we know what might unfold here? Are there going to be pushbacks by Congress?
3: Yeah, I mean, certainly there already are, and there are some Republicans who even have spoken out against this. Of course, we are, you know, looking at midterm elections right now, and so we have people taking the what's become a very common sort of Trump litmus test. You know, how close are they to the president and to his policies, or do they reject them? And do people have an appetite for rejecting that, or are they leaning further into sort of the Trump brand of Republican politics? So I don't know if there's even a large outcry against this, if they're going to be able to stop it. Trump has a lot of reasons, obviously, to be pushing this you know, very heavily, not the least of which is that there's a clause built into the thing that shields him and his family from tax penalties. And sort of, it's like, okay, well, what does that have to do with, you know, people smashing up the Capitol? You know, very broadly written, this thing is supposed to defend people from quote unquote lawfare, people who have been inappropriately prosecuted or persecuted for their political beliefs, and so that sort of writ large is the idea behind the thing. But there are plenty of people out here that are just like, you know, the president can't do this. You can't just take $1.8 billion and set up a fund that is essentially going to financially reward people who support you and you know, took action to support you up to and including attacking the United States Capitol because you didn't get reelected. Like, that's basically like not seen as okay.
0: It's interesting how significant these midterms might be and how much of these kind of activities might be undone in November. So something to watch out for as it unfolds throughout the year. Now, President Donald Trump has been in conflict with some of the television personalities in your country. What's happening to Stephen Colbert?
3: He's out of a job. I think as of tonight, I believe, is the last time that that you will be seeing him as the host of The Late Show, which, of course, is this very longstanding, you know, tradition in U.S., you know, U.S. television viewing. There are these competing late night programs, or there have been these competing late night programs. And, you know, a couple of things going on. I mean, obviously, Stephen Colbert, people might remember him from The Daily Show, which was a little bit further out, a little bit less mainstream. But certainly he's been very aggressive in saying exactly what he thinks of Donald Trump, and none of the things he thinks of Donald Trump are very good. And so the show is, of course, going off a cliff, and you could look at it as him being sort of, you know, the government sort of pressuring the network to get rid of the program. Some people, including Colbert, have even gone so far as to say this has to do with money, that this is a sort of a quid pro quo. You know, CBS is owned by Paramount, and Paramount paid $60 million to settle a lawsuit from Trump over a 60 Minutes interview. Meanwhile, Paramount, you know, is getting sold to this other entity, Skydance Media. And so, you know, there's a lot of complicated things going on there. And certainly a lot of people are saying, well, look, you know, it's really scary when you see somebody who's been incredibly outspoken on television with a very large audience of millions and millions of people suddenly getting wiped off the map. But at the same time, if you look at, and this may be, you know, well true in Australian culture or in other places that have, you know, this kind of mass media, you know, the landscape has really changed with YouTube and TikTok and podcasts and streaming and all these other things. And maybe there just isn't the same kind of appetite. You know, if you look at the people who are watching late night television, if you look at people who are watching, say, awards shows, or the things that used to bring everybody in the society together, everybody watched the same stuff, everybody talked about it the next day. People waited to watch certain things at certain times, and they couldn't see them before or after.

0: For a NATO summit in Sweden, Mr. Rubio says Donald Trump prefers a deal to more invasive options.
1: The president's preference is always a negotiated agreement that's peaceful. That's always our preference. That remains our preference with Cuba. I'm just being honest with you. You know, the likelihood of that happening, given who we're dealing with right now, is not high.
0: The first case of Ebola has been confirmed in rebel-held territory in eastern Congo, with nearly 140 suspected deaths so far. Here's the BBC's Richard Kagoya.
2: The confirmed case is raising fears that the Ebola outbreak is spreading far beyond its epicenter in Ituri province. The patient traveled from Chopo province, where no cases linked to the current outbreak had previously been reported. There are growing concerns about access to areas under M23 control. The group has never managed a crisis like Ebola, but it has said that it will work with international partners to contain the virus.
0: ABC News.
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4: Even though Sweep Lady did say to call now, just give

0: one or two minutes because Stuart has just joined the studio. We're about to enter this open line conversation. And I had mentioned in that conversation with Celeste that in the US, homes are being sold that are burnt and how challenging it must be for the real estate agents. What language are they using? The concept was buyer's dream, Sander's dream. And Tom has said, no, Ashwin, real estate agents are not good at selling houses. Buyers are the ones that are good and over-enthusiastic at buying them, thus overcompensating for the poor effort of many a real estate agent. Tom in Whittlesea. Hello, Stu.
1: Hello, Ash. Yeah, housing is a bit of a trouble, and there's a lot of arguments, obviously, recently with the capital gain stuff that's been going on. But look, let me put it this way. In terms of myself getting a house, as it stands, my current paycheck, and I'm not embarrassed about this, I don't think it's taboo, my current paycheck, 70% of that goes to rent. 70%.
0: It was supposed to be 30% to be economically healthy.
1: Yeah, and that means the rest of it is for all my bills, all my groceries, even, and basically I, to this point, basically make one purchase for myself every month pretty much because I'm like, oh, I've saved up $100, so, you know, that might be good for a video game or a nice shirt or something like that.
0: No,
1: you know,
0: there's a certain bleakness. Housing, how do you fix it? Because wages have stayed flat, houses have gone through the roof.
1: Yeah.
0: There's a real problem for your generation coming up.
1: I'm like, I will say, this is strictly my opinion. I'm a real radical about it in terms of like the investment stuff though. I believe people shouldn't have investment properties. I'm like, you have your house, you have a house per family that you raise up, no investment properties.
0: You don't want to see housing as an asset. You want to see it as a home, a roof above your head only.
1: Absolutely. And that's just my opinion. And I understand people will disagree with that opinion because, you know, people want to, you know, invest and make themselves a bit more comfortable. And that's totally fine. It's just a difference. And we don't have to chew each other apart about it, I think. And that's what people are losing these days, I think. People are so, you know, angry at, you know, someone they disagree with. But that's just the way of the world. Now, Ash, I want to interrupt that for just a moment just because I'm conscientious of time and I'm conscientious that people want to be ringing in and I'm probably not answering their calls right now. So I wanted to do a bit of a listener appreciation post, as it were, and say that we do hear you, we do listen, and we appreciate all of you out there in radio land, as it were. I got a package from Heather from Nil. I was talking, this was a couple of weeks ago, I think now, maybe 2 or 3 weeks ago, we were talking about spicy food, and I received this lovely note with a package. Stuart, you mentioned the other night you like spicy food, so this is how I make a hot buttered chicken, as you can buy mild and medium buttered chicken, but not hot. Heather then goes on to list quite a fascinating and it sounds delicious buttered chicken recipe, but that's just for me and her to know, frankly. It ends with, I guess you thought your care package was not going to arrive, but I've been busy. Much love, Heather from Nil.
0: Well, can you try to make this butter chicken and keep us posted once it turns out?
1: Absolutely. I will give myself some leniency, though. I'm not a very good chef, but I'll do my best. These are pretty thorough instructions about packets and you know, how much I should add and how long I need to do things for. But it just, like, say, for example, you can add, like, it's adding, like, cayenne peppers, desiccated coconut, you know, aubergines, paprika, coriander.
0: I'm excited. That's advanced. All right, Stu, let us know how it goes.
1: Thank you, mate.
0: Okay. And if you would like to join the conversation, this is your portion of the program where you can call in and talk about anything you'd like to. 1300 800 222. Stu has just opened the door to his studio, so he is back in there now. Claude says, totally agree with Stuart. One home, no investment properties. And Heather, our care package donator, has said, had a great cooking lesson tonight. Lukika taught me her fish masala. My picks don't do it justice. Oh, Heather, embracing the spicy world of Indian cooking. Like it. Let's have your conversations after this. 1300 800 222 here on ABC Radio. Overnights.

0: That's Gloria by Laura Branigan here on ABC Radio. Overnight, Sally not enjoying Gloria. We'll play something gentle coming up later, Sally. Keep listening in. This is the portion of the show, the program, where you can call in and share your thoughts. Quite a few of you have resonated with what Stuart was saying, that people should only be allowed to own one home, no investment properties. Molly says, I agree with Stuart. Housing should not be for wealth generation. A house is a home where we live. Government should go further with the capital gains tax. That's Molly in St. Lucia. Trev from Surfers Paradise. RE Housing, it's not fair. My kids need double than I did to buy a place. Anything. I don't know who to blame. And Sarah writes, yes, a lot of comfortable Aussies have forgotten that a roof is a basic human right and they don't have the monopoly on working hard. I don't think there's a name on this one, but congratulations, Stuart. So refreshing to hear someone brave enough to say a house should be a home and not one of a string of investment properties. My husband and I have been saying this for years. I'd love to see both of my sons and their families in a property to call home that won't financially cripple them. Do you know what I think might be difficult about solving this issue, though? Imagine if you want to make housing cheaper. One thing you might say is build more social housing, more properties, clear more land, more zoning for land clearance. If you say that you are going to have a fight with the Greens and the left side of politics, or you could say raise wages, put more money in people's pockets, higher incomes so that they can afford more housing. Well, now you're in a fight with the right side, the industrialists who want more cheaper wages, if you like, to make the economy work. So where do you live? If you're for cheaper housing, where do you live? Is it on the left, the right? Is it some strange place in the middle? The solutions seem to involve combat, political combat with a lot of people. So it just seems we only do piecemeal changes when it comes to housing and the problem doesn't really get improved. So very tricky one to solve. But if you'd like to join the conversation, 1300 800 222 is the number. Tim is on the road. Hello, Tim.
1: Hi, mate. How are you?
0: Good. What's on your mind tonight?
1: Yeah, before I say I comment on that, I totally agree with you about the housing and stuff like that. Yeah, the wealthy, it's only making the richer richer and the poorer by doing that.
0: Yeah, one house per person, you think?
1: Beg your pardon?
0: One house per person, no investments?
1: Yeah, that's correct, yeah. And also I say wages, all right, put wages up, but put it up to people that are only earning a

0: It'll go up. Anything over that, no, don't worry about it. You're wealthy enough.
1: Interesting. I think the tricky thing with this, though, isn't, Tim, if wages go up, sometimes prices go up because companies charge more. So that's the hard part to balance, though, isn't it?
0: Yeah, it is, but we've got to work it out. But yeah. But my issue that I want to talk about is actually driver's etiquette on the road.
1: Yes.
0: Some people are just in a bubble of their own. Like, they sit in the middle of the highway, like on a 100K highway, doing 70, 80 Ks an hour, oblivious to the world around them. Even on a two-lane highway, they sit there and they just, or a single-lane highway, I mean, they sit there doing 80 Ks an hour, and, mate, there's traffic backed up for miles. They can't use their indicators. They don't know how to merge. It's just, it ain't rocket science. Just a bit of common sense, it goes a long way.
1: Because are you full-time on the road truck driving? You see a lot of this behaviour?
0: I am. I'm on it 6 days a week and stuff like that. It just frustrates us because 90% of us have got time slots we've got to meet. Mm. And if we're stuck behind a car doing 80 k's an hour, yes, it may not be

0: situation? Do you give it a little honk to try and get their attention, or do you just have to put up with it?
1: Flash their lights, honk the horn, and give them the bird, whatever. But they just still don't. They don't get it though.
0: Yeah.
1: Like they've got mirrors for a reason. They're not on there for decorations. Like look at your mirror, and go, oh, hang on, there's I got about 10 cars. But, well, how can I get rid of these? Oh, yep, there's a parking bay. Pull into the parking bay for 30 seconds. The cars will go past. They can go back out, sit on their 70, 80, whatever the case they want to do, and away they go.
0: Yeah.
1: No, that way then they're not hounding anyone. They're not stopping anybody. We can get on with our job. They get on with their job, and everyone's happy.
0: Yeah, good point. I'm glad you got that message out there, Tim. Thanks for sharing it tonight.
1: No worries. Thank you.
0: Can I just share a couple of messages from the text message line? This is the exact problem I talked about earlier with how do you fix housing. Here are the text messages. Carol, I don't tell you what to do with your money. Don't tell others what to do with theirs. Andrew, move to reality.

0: George has called in from Lakemba. Hello, George.
1: Oh, I wonder if I should be a little divisive here. It's quite amusing because when you just played Gloria by Laura Branigan, that was actually the theme tune for one of Australia's most prominent conservative radio hosts, Alan Jones, for many years in Sydney. So I'm feeling quite nostalgic.
0: For a strong opinion. I never saw it that way. For me, I just liked Gloria.
1: You haven't risen, yeah. Mm. But for the people around the Sydney area and maybe a few other places of the network, they would remember that quite well if I did tune in occasionally just to hear what Mr. Jones had to say. So keep an ear out for other opinions, which is always important. But, just quickly on this topic, I think it was Carol just said, you know, I don't tell you what to do with your money. You shouldn't tell me what to do with yours.
0: Yeah.
1: But people seem to forget that a lot of the tax breaks, including sort of a negative gearing, capital gains tax, come out effectively of consolidated revenue because the tax that they don't pay has to be made up by somebody else, and that's the PAYE tax payers who can't afford to, set up a trust to split their income and other tax minimisation and measures and rebates, etc. You know, there's a leasing car, there's so many of them, yeah. But basically, it's a redistribution. Talking about people who complain about, oh, he's trying to redistribute income. Well, there's been a slow creeping redistribution of income from the poorer and middle levels of the income brackets upwards, and every sort of international measure that measures these things shows that happening across virtually every Western country, some more than others. The US being a case in point, and it's happening here as well. We've been immune to it a little bit. For various reasons, but as a result of that, basically the point I'm trying to make is that money, that tax money that comes from the people who are paying tax still, is going to all these people who are being subsidised in many different ways, including with private health insurance. So, you know, that money that you're complaining about, Carol, is basically coming from other people. So, anyway, I'll just leave it there and just let you contemplate that. It's all a matter of perspective.
0: And Robert has issued, I would say, the opposite opinion to you. But without contradicting you directly, he was saying, if there are no investors or landlords, what will renters be renting? We need investors. So Robert is saying we need to encourage a climate such as negative gearing, capital gains discount that encourages people to get into property, build homes and invest.
1: Well, we've had that system now since many, many years, decades, in fact, and the capital gains discount since 1999. And has there been a huge surge in buildings? No. So the system basically doesn't work. So the evidence is out there that it doesn't work the way it's meant to. And public housing would be a much more affordable long-term solution where you could actually control rents. Because the other point people forget about is that for people to be landlords, they need renters. So that effectively means that people have to stay as renters for the landlords to stay as landlords and enjoy their benefits. Mm. So that is basically rent slavery ad infinitum to keep them happy. So I'll just leave it there for that point. I didn't actually ring about that. That's what I just got sidelined because of what had been said.
0: Sure.
1: Yeah. Anyhow, I wanted to actually talk about the flotilla that's been waylaid by the Israeli military and the controversial comments of the Israeli foreign minister that have been caught on video just recently. And for anybody who follows Middle Eastern politics, and I have, maybe you have as well, but most people have a very cursory relationship, if a virtually non-existent understanding of Middle Eastern politics, because it's very, very complex and very hard to understand and keep an eye and an ear on and an overall view of. But basically, it's not a surprise because this kind of stuff, because the right-wing government that Benjamin Netanyahu is in charge of is controlled by the far right-wing parties that he relies on them to stay in power. And this foreign minister is actually one of the leading lights of that party. And these kind of comments have been said for many, many years. There have been well-recorded cases of many Palestinian prisoners being abused in Israeli prisons, and they control the media so well in Israel that not a lot of this gets out. I mean, there's still no actual direct confirmation that they have nuclear weapons in Israel. That's how. And I remember there's a very famous whistleblower called Mordecai Vanunu, who I actually got to meet after he got released from prison. He got basically

0: abducted by the Israeli government when he's overseas.
1: Yes.
0: We're going down a few different tangents,
1: but yeah, I think.
0: I mean,
1: they are the only undeclared possible nuclear power in the world.
0: The point I'm trying to make is that the way they control the media, in terms of keeping these kind of things secret. So for people who've kind of followed these things closely, they know that this kind of thing happens. So now that this is the whistle has been blown by the foreign minister himself, I don't know who posted the video, but whoever posted that video either deserves a medal or they're going to be end up in a very high security jail.
1: This was Itamar. Yeah, Ben Gavir talking about the detained flotilla members who were on the ground, and he was taunting them. That was the article in the ABC that people were criticising his behaviour.
0: And the 7:30 program had an interview with the father of one of the activists, it's well worth a look, actually, if people get a chance to give you an idea of what's going on. So, and one thing that I'll finish off with is one thing that doesn't get mentioned or focused on enough is the fact that Israel blithely basically detains people in international waters, which is, illegal. Everybody's focusing maybe on the actual arrest process, what the treatment they're getting. But the fact that they're actually getting arrested, in international waters is just totally ignored. I don't know what Penny Wong and the others are, complain about the Prime Minister's comments, but how about the actual arrests taking place?
1: I appreciate your feedback on that, and thank you for calling in as well. This is a very heated topic about the behaviour of the Israeli government, especially during a time of war and combating terrorism and overreaches as well. So I know there's very strong opinions on both sides, but I appreciate you calling in as well. Just make sure we keep all the comments respectful, as you have been so far. And many of you have responded to Stuart's point about investment properties, and I would say quite divided on the topic as to whether investors should be free or not. Someone has said, does Stuart live in an investment home or not? That's drifted down. Is Stuart living in someone's investment home? More homeless coming with changes to CGT. Work hard and you can spend money on what you want. No judgment. Older people need to be financially secure if they've been smart over the past years and invested well or inherited. It's an income that reflects on age, pension, entitlement. It's all relative. Okay, so a few different opinions there about what is obviously a very complicated issue. Thank you for calling in. Trevor had mentioned more regional cities. Let me see if I can get to your message, Trevor. It's drifted down a bit because a text message has lit up. But the gist of it was encouraging more regional settlement for they need workers, properties are cheaper. Maybe it needs to be, accessible. The whole conversation about high-speed rail or at least decent transport to make it accessible to the big metro towns. So anyway, 1300 800 222 is the number to call if you'd like to join in. Tom is in Whittlesea. Hello, Tom. Oh, sorry, Tom. I've got you on the wrong line. There you are. Hello.
2: Good morning, Stu and Ash and the Overnice community. I wasn't going to call, but this is something that's very close to my heart. Mm. Not because I'm adversely affected by it, but because I come here as a migrant with my parents and saw my parents do so well coming here with nothing and getting a home. But home ownership was never meant to be limited to the most fortunate and wealthier people. It's intended to be about Maslow's first hierarchy of needs, and that's shelter, safety and security. Not as boutique investments to satisfy overprivileged Airbnb holiday makers and providers. How does Australia ever lose its egalitarian way? We're poor, hardworking migrants actually came to this country with nothing or very little and achieved their needs of having shelter, purchasing a home, within 12 months. We've just lost our way that way. And I think... I don't think we'll ever get it back to what it was, but I think a lot of work can be done. And this isn't about criticising people who have done well and made good money and make investment choices. It's really about understanding that this is about shelter safety and security for people.
1: I wonder what the alternative would be, because property is such a big investment class in Australia. We do mining, we do agriculture, and we do property. We don't perhaps do silicon chips

0: a lot of high-tech manufacturing like a Singapore or like a United States. So a lot of people put their money into homes, don't they, when it comes to building wealth?
1: They do, and there's nothing wrong with that. It's just that the whole process and the whole investment concept has driven prices out of the reach of what I think should be the first tier of home buyers, and that's people who need the safety and security.
0: Yeah. Okay. Really good. It's so divided down the line, the text message, and you're firmly on one half of it, Tom. So it's nice to hear from you again.
1: Well done. Thanks, man.
0: Thank you, Tom there from Whittlesea. Peter has called in from Perth. Let me collect that one correctly. Hello, Peter.
2: Yeah, I just wake up a little while ago. I prefer to be sleepy, but you know what it's like. When you wake up, you can't get back to sleep.
0: Yes.
2: Anyhow, I didn't hear the earlier calls regarding only having one home, blah, blah, blah, blah, blah. I missed all that. And when I heard that you should only have one home, I'm livid.
0: Yeah.
2: I'm livid. I would expect most of those people who are thinking that way already own their own home, right? The point I'm making is that the investors are not a lot of them are big money people. They just might be a fly-in, fly-out tradesman that earns good money and wants to expand. Some of these people, they didn't put money into super. Their super was their rental property. Mm. The point I'm making is that if there aren't investors buying properties, where does the divorcee live? Where does the single mother live? Where does the student live? Where does the person that's just left home live? They've got a rent. And the point is that the government isn't capable of providing enough rental accommodation. And that's the whole problem. When they cancelled negative gearing in about the mid-80s, about 85, right, the Labor government got in, typical leftists, they cancelled negative gearing. But the impact that it had on the rental market, they quickly, I don't forget the exact time frame, they quickly went back in and put it back on because the rental market just exploded, obviously with rents, because there wasn't supply there. So these people that think you can only have one own home, theoretically there's a nice idea there. The other thing, they've got to change the negative gearing, saying, right, what, your first investment property, you can 100% negative gear it, right? Your second one, you can only 50% negative gear it. And your third one, you can only 25% negative gear it. So consequently, you do best from your first one, which is a lot of people, but as you buy more properties, the amount of negative gearing reduces, so they're paying more tax on those other properties. That way there, it controls it. The government brings in things, they don't think outside of the box, and they make it too easy. Same with family trust, they make it too easy for the smart people and the accountants to manipulate the system to reduce people's tax. And I think you've got to think outside the box. And where do people, all I can say, the person who rang up and said, whoever it was, and said, you only own one home, tell me, where are the people going to get houses to rent from?
0: Yeah, I'll put this to you because you make a very well thought out point about we need investors to spread supply, which is what half the text message line is saying. Where this conversation started, Peter, and I think you might have been asleep when that happened,
2: is
0: Stuart, my producer, came in and said he just can't afford a home. And this is the reason is in the 1970s and 80s, homes were, I believe, about three times your income. Now they're seven or eight times your income. So there's this just fundamental number problem for people getting on the property ladder. So we were thinking, what are the solutions? Is it more zoning, freeing up more land? Is it higher wages so that your wage catches up to the current property price? Is it investment law changes, which you've touched on today? But the fundamental number is how expensive a home is compared to your wage. And until that gets fixed, it's almost like there's a generation of people who just can't get onto the ladder.
2: You can have, obviously, you can have high density where you've got big blocks of units that individually are cheaper. But the problem is, and you see in America, they create ghettos. Mm. You've got these areas with five or six multi-story units, right?
0: Yeah.
2: And it drags in all the low-income government benefit people, and you can't even walk outside at night because you get bugged. So you've got to be very careful of getting too much density in areas because you end up with a bad element. And
0: yeah, well, I guess the other thing. Sorry, you go.
2: Yeah, I've got three daughters, right? Two out of the three, I've had to provide guarantees over my home to give them the equity to get into a place. And they're all double income families. They're all good kids. They weren't, they weren't wasters.
0: Yeah.
2: And I had to put. I said, I put my money where my mouth is. And be quiet, as I'm retired now, and I get a lot of satisfaction knowing that all my daughters are in their own homes. Fortunately, the boom in the last few years have got a bit of equity now, but previously they didn't. The third daughter, who, for whatever reason, financial position wasn't very good, she married a guy that had his own home. So she was fortunate that her partner had the house, but it's a very complex issue.
0: It is.
2: Another thing too, just lately, the government's come out and said, oh yeah, you can only invest to build a house, right?
0: Yeah.
2: So consequently, these outer suburbs, which have been traditionally the hunting ground for young buyers who are buying the blocks and building, right? Presently, most of those are being bought by owner-occupiers, first home buyers. What's going to happen now? You're going to have the investors out there.
0: Yeah.
2: So instead of these people competing against other first home buyers, they're going to be competing against investors for the blocks, because that's the only way you're going to build a new house. And, of course, the problem with that is that the property developers, as they've done in the past, they're going to put the price of the blocks up, because they've got so much more demand. So,
0: yes. Peter, you make really good comments about the unintended consequences of policy, and sometimes
2: that's
0: it's not
2: right.
0: Always
2: that's
0: easy.
2: The trouble.
0: Well,
2: that's
0: Peter,
2: the trouble.
0: I appreciate your thoughts, really thoughtful comment, and I appreciate you also putting your equity up for your daughters, because not every parent does that, and that's also helped them to get on the ladder.
2: One last comment, and it's a quote from Margaret Thatcher. It's about the only thing I can remember about Margaret Thatcher, and she once said, "The problem with socialism is that you eventually run out of other people's money."
0: Thank you, Peter, as well. I do have that comment as well. I think that's also being spread around as well in the US elections. The problem with socialism is that you run out of other people's money. I think Margaret Thatcher's other main quote is there's no such thing as society as well. Okay. All right. We're hearing from the left and the right tonight when it comes to this topic. Dave, the mailman, is in Maroombah. Hello, Dave.
3: Good morning, Ashton and others. I can start off by saying that I'm the old school for my age, and back when we bought homes, yes, I believe that we were much better off back then the way things were, even though the wages were cheaper, the houses were cheaper,
0: Yes.
3: And that's when you bought. But in saying that, yes, I have bought an investment property, but main reason I bought it was for my daughters to move into, because they were in shared properties and
0: Dave,
3: I was sick of moving them from side to side.
0: Dave, unfortunately your line's just a bit fuzzy. I'm not sure what is happening. Stu has just said it was clear before something's happened, but I appreciate your comment as well about getting in for your daughters as well. I'll just put you back on hold for Stu. Call back another night as well, because I would love to hear your thoughts on that topic or anything else we discuss. I think we'll wrap up the open line as well, because we have a guest waiting for you who is about to tell you about the 100 greatest novels. The Guardian has a new list out, and why don't we explore what makes these novels so interesting? Maybe you'd like to try one. We'll hear about that after this.
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8: Have your say on the Overnight's Open Line. 1300 800 222.
0: Sorry, I accidentally played the open line sweep. We are moving on to another portion of the program, which is a guest interview about something brand new. Now, these lists pop up from time to time, don't they? The 100 greatest albums or movies. None of these lists obviously are definitive. They're a product of their time, what the judges are into, their education, their life experiences. What do they prefer in a book? So should we take these lists seriously? Or is it just a bit of fun to help you get into reading? To talk about this list and maybe share a few suggestions about what

0: novels we should read is Dr. Rebecca Marks from the University of Cambridge, Fellow of the Society of Antiquaries and founder of the Culture Dump. Hello, Doctor.
1: Good morning.
0: Morning. Sorry, is it Antiquaries or Antiquaries?
1: Society of Antiquaries.
0: Antiquaries. Okay. All right. So tell us about this list. Did it surprise you, some of the findings of the top 100 novels of all time?
1: I didn't find it very surprising at all, actually. Looking at this list, I have it in front of me. I mean, this is a real range of kind of canonical authors from, I guess, like the early modern period to the contemporary period. And I can see that the people who have, you know, decided on this list are very well versed in English literature and also in kind of world English literature. And although many people, I think, are kind of outraged that, you know, their favourite books aren't on this list, I think that is only testament to the fact that there is just so much great literature out there that it would be impossible to put it all on a list of 100 greatest novels, right?
0: Let me give the top 10 then, and you can comment on what these books are sharing with us. Madame Bovary at number 10, Pride and Prejudice at number 9, and Counting Down, Jane Eyre, War and Peace, Anna Karenina, In Search of Lost Time, To the Lighthouse, Ulysses, Beloved, Middlemarch. So quite a varied set of books. What do you think about that collection? Is there something special about them that, you know, would draw a reader in?
1: Well, the thing about a classic, I think my favourite way to define a classic is that a classic is a book which has not yet exhausted all that it has to say. And so these are books that could have been written 100, 200 years ago. They could have been written 1 year ago. But the fact is that they speak to universal issues, right? Mm-hmm. Like love, loss, grief, war, like femininity, identity, race, all of these issues, these are perennial things that are part of the human condition, and that's what classics address really well. Would you like me to go through those top 10? Because they're all...
0: Yes.
1: I mean, what would you...
0: Well, I like, because yeah. I know a couple of them, and like Madame Bovary, I remember, was just very good at speaking plainly and concretely, and I'd never read anything like that, speaking so almost like officiously about nature. And then Ulysses, they've got that streaming... James Joyce has that stream of consciousness style, right? So they all seem like innovative in different ways. Maybe can you talk about some of these that stand out to you and why they were so special?
1: Well, the novels in the top 10 range from sort of the early 19th century with Jane Austen to kind of late 20th century with Toni Morrison. So there's nothing there which is particularly early or particularly recent. And you know, comparing them is a little bit like comparing apples to oranges, right? Obviously, you've got like James Joyce and Virginia Woolf. They're both written in the 1920s, so they're part of modernism. And so they're dealing with kind of breaking down the narrative structures which were established in the 19th century. They're about making the characters kind of blur into one another, negotiating ideas of psychology and what does a thought really look like. But then you've got also someone like Tolstoy, who actually has two novels in the top 10, which is pretty amazing. And he is very much dealing on an epic scale with, you know, with these kind of big structured narratives that are completely the opposite of a stream of consciousness. He's not breaking down language at all. He is using structure and narrative to deal with big philosophical kind of masculine questions. And I would say that what really strikes me about this top 10 is that I think they're all quite conventional choices. None of them stand out to me as a kind of rogue choice. They're all beautiful novels which do different things in different ways. Madame Bovary is a tragedy of kind of frustrated love. Pride and Prejudice is a comedy sort of errors, which ends in, you know, ends in a kind of happy marriage. Jane Eyre is a gothic novel with a resolution at the end. War and Peace is an epic. Anna Karenina, again, is a tragic love story. In Search of Lost Time is a buildings romance. It's about the discovery of the self. To the Lighthouse is kind of about birth, death, and marriages and the trajectory of this family from the 19th century to the 20th century. Ulysses is set in one day in Dublin in the 1920s, and it's about identity and the war and Irishness and Jewishness. Beloved is about kind of slave culture and Southern Gothic in the deep South of America. And Middlemarch is sort of about the social webs which hold us together, and that's set in kind of like 19th century England. But they all deal with massive themes, basically. Yeah. But they're very different, like narratively.
0: Very different. And I wonder if you can take something away from you for your own life. Not that novels are written for self-help, but we all get older. We all have to deal with our own mortality one day. And I always thought one of the messages of, for instance, number 5, In Search of Lost Time, was that the only way to fight the passage of time is through your memories. Bring your memories back, because they can slow down the sludge of time moving forward. So that's something you can apply almost like religion or philosophy to your own life. So are there some gems like that that we can pull out of these books and apply to our lives?
1: You mean in the top 10 or on,
0: yeah,
1: on the
0: or
1: list
0: anywhere,
1: as a whole?
0: Anywhere. I was looking at the top 10 in front of me, but anywhere in the novels. Does anyone any of them stand out for you because of the insight into human life?
1: That's a difficult question, isn't it? Because any single person looking at this list will have different novels that stand out to them for different reasons. They might have read them at different times in their life and speak. For instance, you bring out In Search of Lost Time. That stands out to you because it's my father's favourite novel, and okay, he continues to read it late into his life. He's in his late 70s now, and he reads it over and over again. And really, it is about an old man looking back on his life and thinking about when he bites into a madeleine, which is a kind of a French kind of cake, and he remembers biting into a madeleine when he was a child, and that is kind of the iconic scene in that book. But different books will stand out to different people for many reasons on this list. I can't possibly answer that question.
0: No, it's too broad because there's such vast vast pieces of work. What actually is special about a novel compared to other kinds of fiction that we've played with for millennia?
1: Well, that's an interesting question because, how is a novel different from other kinds of fiction? What are other kinds of fiction, right? You've got television, cinema, short stories. You know, what's the difference between a short story and a novel? I think technically it has to be over something like 45 pages or 60 pages. I mean, technically that's what differentiates a novel from a short story, but really that's a kind of arbitrary number, isn't it?
0: Yeah.
1: I think the novel form emerged in the 18th century, and it was a way of... It was a kind of commercial format that was different from the kind of poetry which had come before, but it was also popular. Novels are for the people. They're not kind of these elite pieces of poetry or these kind of sensational pieces of drama. They are a personal experience for everyone, and maybe that is what differentiates a novel.
0: Yeah, I also contrast the way they can affect a culture. So I was born in India, and at the age of 1, we left. And when I go back, I notice over there, the epic is much bigger, the epic literature, like the Mahabharata, the Ramayana, like the Homer's epics. So it's a very symbolic style of writing, which pulls you out of your body. It makes you a bit transcendental, spiritual, it's big. But then I moved to New Zealand and Australia, England, and the novel has been there for 100 years, and it's so gritty and realistic and we look at those countries, the Western countries, they're quite inward-looking, psychology, therapy, navel-gazing, cynical. And I wonder if the novel, that kind of writing, made us a bit more, I don't know, gritty and less what the epic was doing to people, which was making them more religious and spiritual, the cultural effect, I suppose, of the novel.
1: Well, I think there are a lot of big generalizations going on there. The first being that epics were written as novels, which they weren't. They were passed down through oral tradition or through, through kind of codexes and texts, but they weren't actually novels.
0: Oh, sorry, I meant to contrast them to the novel because they're not novels. They had big sort of spiritual themes, whereas novels I thought were about the inner life of the characters, which is very different to what an epic might
1: do. Do you not think that you can have a myopic single character's life that in fact also simultaneously touches on big expansive themes?
0: Yeah, I like that. So that's what you're saying, like a novel character can symbolise something bigger.
1: Well, take Virginia Woolf, for example. To the Lighthouse is in the top 10. To the Lighthouse is not a novel about war. It's not War and Peace. It's not a novel that is set on an epic scale. In fact, it all takes place in a family home, you know, on an island. And yet, through that format, you know, there's one scene into The Lighthouse where they're having a dinner party, and the mother takes the dish out of the oven, the bœuf en daube, and she's been making it, you know, all day, slaving over it. And when she takes it out of the oven, the family are all sitting around the table. And there is a moment where all of these characters, the family, the cousins, the friends, they are all unified in this moment of looking at this beast that the mother has made, and it's an image of epic unity. Like, that is the archetype of the family of friends sitting around a table, and that happens worldwide. It is totally archetypal and huge and epic, but it all takes place entirely within the domestic sphere.
0: Oh, that's lovely. So the novel doesn't leave those grander themes behind. It just paints them in a more concrete
1: way. It certainly doesn't.
0: Yeah.

0: No, that's good to know. Okay, so what should we? What about recommendations for people who've never read a novel before? Is there anything in this list that you think would be a good entry level novel?
1: Yeah, that's a really good question, and I'm just glancing through it now. Well, I would say if you like science fiction films and you like TV programs like Black Mirror, you would like 1984 by George Orwell. I would say if you enjoyed the most recent Wuthering Heights film and you like kind of like tragic romance, I would read Wuthering Heights. That's quite readable. If you are into, if you love beautiful writing and you don't mind like very edgy subjects, Lolita by Vladimir Nabokov. If you're super into gothic horror, Frankenstein by Mary Shelley. And what else? I'm just looking through it. I think that if you are interested in questions of race and identity, I think The Color Purple or Beloved, so The Color Purple by Alice Walker or Beloved by Toni Morrison. And if you are into queer literature, The Line of Beauty by Alan Hollinghurst is absolutely beautiful.
0: Okay.
1: And I mean, you could literally pick any novel from this book, but the ones that I've mentioned I think are quite readable. For instance, I would say Ulysses by James Joyce is not very accessible to a first-time reader.
0: It's almost annoying, isn't it, that style of reading, if you're not used to it and you're hearing it. Just tell me the story and make it simple.
1: Well, if every novel is simple, you know, we get rather bored.
0: Yeah. Yeah. No, I just mean the writing style. That writing style is hard to get into, isn't it?
1: So that writing style is self-conscious, and it's in the way that, like, in the way that art in the 19th century was very cinematic. It was narrative. Like, this is a picture of a person doing a thing. By the 20th century, you get abstract art, and how that happens. And abstract art is harder to understand. It's not as clear what's going on. But how that happens is artists continually breaking boundaries and pushing the limits of what representation and expression can mean. And that's what Ulysses is. It's James Joyce breaking out of the limits of language and sort of what is acceptable to write about. Mm. And he's experimenting. But Ulysses is the natural consequence of all of the novels which came before it.
0: Yeah. Sounds like he was experimenting and playing, which was quite a theme, wasn't there? That part of, you were talking about modernism and postmodernism, everyone in music and art and novels, everyone was playing and experimenting as well. Do we still have that spirit of play and adventure in 2026 in our arts?
1: That's an excellent question. I mean, a lot of people modernism is pushing and experimenting, and then postmodernism is kind of, what do we do in a world where we've pushed the limits as far as we can? What is art then? Mm. And then you get someone like Andy Warhol, right, who's saying, well, actually, art is nothing. Art is superficial. Art is just the money we make when we sell it. And we're living in a sort of postmodern era where we've got AI doing the art for us. So I don't know if I'm philosophical enough to answer that question. I think there'll always be an artistic impulse, but I think the culture as a whole probably is in a very difficult place where we've begun to sort of automate art, and we've started to replace ourselves with machines in a way.
0: So are novelists now getting AI to write their novels and they just come in at the end to fine-tune them?
1: I'm sure they are. I'm absolutely sure they are, but I think, you know, that will never be a great novel, will it? Because the thing about a great novel, as we established at the beginning of this conversation, is that it does things which people haven't done before. And the thing about AI is it can't do that.
0: You're listening to Dr. Rebecca Marks from the University of Cambridge, taking us into a new list from The Guardian of 100 great novels, the 100 top novels to read. Are you a writer as well? Do you write novels?
1: I am a non-fiction writer. I'm a literary and art historian, and I focus on the 18th and 19th century, and I am currently writing a book, yes.
0: Oh, okay, so I'm just wondering, getting into writing as well, I guess this is back into fiction as well, if someone's interested in expressing themselves through the novel form, would you have any suggestions of how they maybe consult their life and their history and bring it to the page?
1: Well, I'm not a fiction novelist, no. What I do know that fiction novelists do say, I mean, Neil Gaiman, he said that you've got to just let yourself bear on the page. You've got to just be completely honest. And I think the only advice I could give is you just have to practice. It's like anything. You have to put in 10,000 hours, you know. All of the people on this list in front of me will have done that.
0: Yeah, I suppose there's no substitute for that time, and not comparing yourself to these authors on this list, maybe comparing yourself, as I say, compare yourself to how you used to be yesterday. Is there anything about the novel, it's been a slightly a broad-ranging conversation about the novel, but that you think we haven't covered and that you'd like to let people know about the novel form?
1: I think... I-

0: careers, actually. I think there's, with lists like this, there's a tendency to think that there is a kind of moral distinction between reading the classics. Like, if you pick up, there's this idea that, oh, Middlemarch is the top of the Guardian list. If I pick up and read Middlemarch, that makes me like a better reader or a more important person than someone who just like goes into your local bookshop and picks up whatever novel. But that is not the case at all. Art is a mirror for what, for ourselves and what we put into it. So you might want to read around this list in terms of kind of like improving your historical knowledge or because you're interested in classics and history. But there, reading is never a bad thing. And just because your favorite book isn't on this list does not mean it's not a great book.
1: Yeah. Okay. Really good advice and very balanced view. Rebecca, thanks for your time today.
0: Thank you.
1: That is Dr. Rebecca Marks there from the University of Cambridge. This is The Doors. Love Her Madly.

0: That is Love Her Madly by The Doors. Here on ABC Radio Overnights, we are about to, well, some of you are leaving for your breakfast program. If you remain with the program, we are about to decide who started the sausage sizzle, Australia or New Zealand. The Kiwis are claiming it. There's been some dispute. Let's get to the bottom of that. Finance, weather, all the good stuff happening in about 5 minutes' time. This is Overnights. I'm Ashwin. Stu's producing. Be back in five.
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2: ABC News with Andrew Kaloupas. Another group of Australian women and children with links to the Islamic State group has left a refugee camp in Syria to return home. Here's Nick Parmeter.
3: The ABC understands the group left the Al-Roj camp by bus, heading to the Syrian capital Damascus, from where they will then travel on to Australia. The exact timing of that onward journey is not currently clear. It's the second group of Australians to make the journey home after four women and nine children arrived home in Sydney and Melbourne earlier this month. Three of the women were arrested and remain in custody. Two were charged with slavery offences and the other with joining a terrorist organisation and travelling to a declared terrorist area. It's believed the latest cohort to leave the Al-Roj camp comprises seven women and 14 children.
2: The ABC can reveal that before the Bondi massacre, Australia's intelligence agencies had cut counter-terrorism funding to its lowest level since September 11, 2001. Sean Rubenstein Dunlop from ABC Investigations has this exclusive report.
4: The ABC has learned classified figures provided to the Royal Commission show counter-terrorism fell to its lowest share of resourcing this century at ASIO and other agencies before the Bondi attack. The decline happened despite billions of dollars in extra funding for Australia's intelligence agencies in recent years. A source with close knowledge of the inquiry says ASIO increased counter-terrorism funding after raising the terror threat level in 2024, but the share had fallen again by the time of the massacre. ASIO Chief Mike Burgess is expected to face questions about his response to the rising terror threat and anti-Semitic violence at public hearings next week.
2: Israel says it's now deported all the Gaza aid activists as it deals with recriminations at home and outrage abroad over their mistreatment in detention. Global Affairs editor Laura Tingle.
5: Australia is one of a number of countries to formally express their anger at the treatment of Gaza aid flotilla activists by Israeli officials this week. But the filmed maltreatment of flotilla members at the hands of Israeli guards and taunting by far-right Minister Itamar Ben-Gavir has also sparked debate and recriminations in Israel. Prime Minister Benjamin Netanyahu rebuked Ben-Gavir for actions not reflecting Israeli values, but the PM has faced criticism for not sacking his minister. Mr. Netanyahu's stance reflects his domestic political exposure to the far right, but also his recognition that the incident has badly damaged Israel's international reputation. Laura Tingle, ABC News, Jerusalem.
2: Senior executives at Snowy Hydro were paid more than $1 million in bonuses a month before revealing costs for Snowy 2.0 had further blown out. Political reporter Jake Evans reports.
6: The renewables mega project Snowy 2.0 is running $10 billion over budget, and the company announced last year it is expected to blow out beyond even that. But its board still determined to award $1.2 million in bonus pay to senior leaders, including $323,000 for Chief Executive Dennis Barnes, to be paid on top of his $1.7 million salary. The company says while Snowy 2.0 targets and other operational targets were missed, customer satisfaction, safety and culture targets had been met. The finance minister said pay was set independently of government.
2: America's top diplomat Marco Rubio has labelled Cuba's socialist government a national security threat. The Secretary of State made the comments as he announced that the island nation had accepted more than $140 million in aid from the US. It comes a day after former President Raul Castro was indicted on murder charges, marking a major escalation in Washington's campaign for regime change in Havana.

0: national security threat.
1: A Paris appeals court has found Airbus and Air France guilty of corporate manslaughter over a plane crash in 2009 that killed 228 passengers and crew in France's worst air disaster. The Airbus vanished during an Atlantic storm on a flight from Rio de Janeiro to Paris. The ruling overturns a decision of a lower court that had cleared the two companies. You're up to date with the latest from ABC News.
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3: And welcome to Friday. It is the 22nd of May. Hope you've had a very good week. My name's Michael Clark, and it has been a pleasure to have you on board for the week, enjoying all of our tunes, both old and new, and for your suggestions on the text line. Thank you. 0487 993 222. Soon we're going to go on a bit of a journey. We're going to go through the story of Melinda Schneider's incredible life, and we're also going to travel, well, everywhere. Everywhere after a song request for a classic this morning. That is not too far away. But I wanted to begin this morning with this track from Matt Scullion. It's brand new. And I think if you listen to these lyrics, you might be nodding your head and having a bit of a smile on your face as well. It's called Built to Break.

0: Oh, he speaks some true words, doesn't he, there, that Matt Scullion, as we live in this throwaway world. I'm someone with a mobile phone that I think I need to get an upgrade soon because that battery just isn't lasting like it used to. They never do anymore, do they? But the good thing is love is built to last, and that is a great track from Matt Scullion. It's called Built to Break, if you're searching for that one. Good to have Matt back with a new track. This is Early Morning Country. Back to the music in just a moment, but let's take a look at what's happening with the Queensland weather today. There's a bit on. We've got a gale warning today for the Garry Coast, Sunshine Coast waters and Gold Coast waters, and a strong wind warning for the Capricornia Coast and Moreton Bay, plus a hazardous surf warning that's in place for the Garry Coast, Sunshine Coast waters and Gold Coast waters. In Toowoomba, sunny and a top of 20. Bundaberg, sunny and 26. Gympie, mostly sunny and 24. And in Maryborough, mostly sunny, 25. Gladstone, getting to 27. Rockhampton, 28. Both will be sunny today. Mackay, you'll see 25 and sunny. Townsville, a top of 28. Sunny conditions. And in Cairns, 27. Partly cloudy. To Mount Isa, sunny and 26, while in Longreach, a top of 27 and expecting sunny conditions.
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0: Yes, some vintage songs for you this morning, some classic country. This one suggested by Ian in Tasmania.

On the dusty Oodnadatta Road, when along came a semi with a high-end canvas-covered load. If you're going to Oodnadatta, mate, with me you can ride.

That is Donna Fargo and Funny Face, sending that one out this morning to Ian in Tasmania, listening in and thinking of his late brother-in-law as well as a dedication with that song. Good on you, Ian. Thanks for being in touch during the week on Early Morning Country. Someone else who was singing out on the text line, Jim in Bowen, who had this one on his mind.

0: Okay, mate, you've been every place except one, and you don't need my help to get there.
1: It's the original tongue twister, isn't it? Lucky Star, I've been everywhere. Jim, thanks for that, the suggestion for that one today. And Mark in Alice Springs getting in touch saying Ted Egan did a similar song to I've Been Everywhere. I've Been Everywhere, Ma'am, was the one from Mark. Yes, it is such a classic tune, isn't it? A great one to share with you this morning.

0: It's quite a story, isn't it? Melinda Schneider, The Story of My Life, a song that goes back many years, but that version, just from not too long ago, she expanded the song. She had some more living to do and had more to tell. It is The Story of My Life, The Next Chapter, and you'll find that version on Melinda's latest album, which is called Tender. It's got some absolutely beautiful songs on there. Well worth a listen, and what an incredible life story. She's had one of our favourite country storytellers.
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0: I've been everywhere. It's got everyone talking. Another suggestion, Adrian saying you should compliment Ted Egan's version with Auntie Jack's. Everyone's had a crack at that song. Happy Friday to you.

That is Patsy and Dave with James Blundell there. I'm suddenly old. Hopefully you're not feeling too old today. Get out and about and enjoy your community, particularly if you're in Longreach. Nev sending a message through saying it's show day in Longreach today, and I was hoping you could give a shout out to all the travelling workers who help make these events happen, bringing joy to the children of the community. Nev, what a great suggestion indeed, and thank you to all those teams. It's a bit harder these days with those fuel prices. There's a lot to consider as you get out on the road, but we really appreciate it, and make sure you support your local show. Good luck if you've entered the cake competition. It's always one of my favourites to check out. Who's doing well at the baking competition?

That's the amazing Lucinda Williams and Passionate Kisses. Enjoy your country music over the weekend. Don't forget Saturday Night Country with Melody and have a top weekend.

0: ABC News. Good morning, I'm Maria Hatzakis. Another group of Australian women and children have left a camp for the families of jailed and killed fighters from the Islamic State group in northeastern Syria. Is Middle East correspondent Matthew Doran.
1: Speculation had been mounting the group were preparing to launch their bid for freedom, and on Thursday afternoon local time, they left Al-Roj in a bus, travelling in convoy with Syrian government officials from the Kurdish-controlled northeast of the country to the capital Damascus. The timing of their onward travel to Australia is not clear. It comes more than a fortnight after four women and nine children arrived in Australia, having left the camp in April. Three of the women were arrested and charged by the Australian Federal Police on arrival. It's believed all of the Australians have now left Al-Roj, but camp officials are refusing to speak to the media. Matthew Doran, ABC News, Jerusalem.
0: Queensland's Olympics minister is heading to the backbench, but it won't trigger an immediate cabinet reshuffle. State political reporter Jack Mackay has the story.
2: Tim Mander insists he's followed the rules and properly registered his voting address with electoral authorities, but the Australian Electoral Commission has decided to refer the matter to federal police. The watchdog says there's an absence of compelling evidence to determine if Mr. Mander resided at the address he enrolled at. Until the matter is resolved, Tourism Minister Andrew Powell will take over Mr. Mander's ministerial duties of sport, racing and the 2032 Games. Mr. Mander's annual pay will also be slashed from $390,000 a year to about $190,000.
0: Police are questioning a driver after a serious crash in Logan, south of Brisbane. Officers say a car and a bike collided at the intersection of George and Main Streets in Beenleigh about 6:30 last night. The cyclist, a 36-year-old man, was taken to hospital with serious injuries. A 33-year-old woman who was driving the car is assisting police with their investigations. Newly released documents reveal the late Queen Elizabeth pushed for Andrew Mountbatten Windsor's appointment as UK trade envoy. Europe correspondent Elias Kluwer reports.
3: Historic government papers reveal the late Queen Elizabeth was very keen for Andrew Mountbatten Windsor to become a special UK trade representative in 2001, and ministers didn't do any security vetting before appointing him. He stepped down from the role in 2011 following a series of scandals and was stripped of his titles last year over his links to convicted paedophile Jeffrey Epstein. That friendship also led to his arrest in February on suspicion of misconduct in public

0: office. The investigation is ongoing. Mr Mountbatten Windsor has not been charged and denies any wrongdoing.
1: A union representing staff at the CSIRO says the latest job losses at the National Science Agency will affect communities across Australia. 92 positions will be cut from the Environment Research Unit, including 11 climate modellers and analysts. Susan Tonks from the CSIRO Staff Association says the cuts also put significant pressure on remaining researchers' ability to deliver work to standard.
2: A lot of the times with job cuts over the last few years, scientists have said to us, you know, if we're not at critical mass, we can't be effective. And I think, you know, that's the real concern here.
1: In the NRL, the Dolphins have won four games in a row for the first time in the club's history after a 30-22 victory over the Raiders in Canberra. Glenn Lauder reports.
3: The Raiders lost Sebastian Crisp to an injury in the warm-up before the game, but it didn't stop them from making a fast start. His replacement, Jed Stewart, scoring in the first minute. But the Dolphins hit back. Canberra scored again, only for the Dolphins to reply and level things up for a second time. The Dolphins scored two quick tries to lead 22-16 at half-time. It took a while for the second half to get going. Zach Hosking scored a try for the Raiders in the 65th minute to make things interesting. But Brad Schneider put the game to bed with a try for the Dolphins to wrap up the 30-22 victory, their first victory in Canberra and a fourth straight victory for the club. Glenn Lauder, ABC Sport, Canberra.
1: Queensland's weather, isolated showers about the north tropical coast and eastern Cape York. Mostly sunny elsewhere, Cairns 27, Townsville and Rockhampton 28, Mackay 25, Bundaberg and Mount Isa 26. In the southeast, partly cloudy, Brisbane, Logan and the Gold Coast 23, Sunshine Coast 24, Toowoomba 20. 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
6: It is Friday. Have a happy day. It is Friday after all. That's exciting. And the cool change continues around many parts of Queensland. Have you gotten a surprising temperature to share with me this morning? Has it got a little bit cold at your place? If it has, you can tell me 0487 993 222. And what is the correct attire at this time of the morning? If that is the case, maybe you're wearing something you wouldn't normally wear. On your feet, on your head, or somewhere in between. Stay warm today. 0487 993 222. If you're getting in touch, I've got some weather details for you soon as we get a little bit closer into the weekend, which is exciting because then you can have a bit of a break from work, maybe. But if you are one of the many heading off to work today, you've got to keep doing it, got to earn those bills and pay the bills, basically. So good luck with all of that. It'd be nice if you had a lot more money, wouldn't it? We talk about millionaires, and we hear a lot these days about billionaires. But what about a trillionaire? How do you think you'd go being that? Well, it's on the cards for one person, and it's someone that you might have heard a fair bit about in the news over recent years. Might be someone you admire, or maybe it's someone that makes you a little bit frustrated from time to time, but he could be on track to becoming a trillionaire at some point. And it's all because of what's happening on the stock market. So we're going to talk business and stocks a little bit later on in the show this morning.
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6: But a little bit of music for you now and a bit of a change from what we've been playing. We've gone from country now. I wanted to share some new pop music with you because Kylie Minogue is at the centre of a new documentary series which is streaming this week. And I know a lot of people have been watching that. It might be on your watch list for the weekend. And to coincide with that, she's released a new song. This is Kylie Minogue, Light Up.

0: A new song there for Kylie Minogue. It's called Light Up, celebrating 40 years in the entertainment industry. What a career, written off so early, but now being celebrated in a new Netflix documentary series simply called Kylie. And she wrote that song and said it was thinking about her mum at the time and all the support that she's received from her mum, but also dedicating it to her fans, who she says are the people that light her up every time that she's stepping onto stage and getting support throughout her career. So, new pop track to share with you this morning. Maybe that lifts you up on your Friday morning.
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0: And your Friday weather forecast, let's see what's going on. Fair bit of wind, certainly in southern parts of the state today. We do have the updated marine wind warning for Queensland, and it begins with a gale warning today for the Garry Coast, Sunshine Coast waters and Gold Coast waters. We'll also see a strong wind warning for the Capricornia Coast and Moreton Bay. There is a hazardous surf warning that's in place for the Garry Coast, Gold Coast waters and Sunshine Coast, and there is generally a coastal hazard warning for that part of Queensland as well for damaging surf that we're going to see for parts of the southeast coast forecast district. So if you're in that area of Queensland, do be very, very safe and follow those warnings. Across the state today, possible patchy morning fog about the Granite Belt. Mostly sunny across the state. We will see some isolated showers about the North Tropical Coast and Eastern Cape York Peninsula, as well as the Gold Coast and Border Ranges. Fresh to strong and gusty south to southeasterly winds along the southeast coast and also the Border Ranges. Light to moderate southeasterly winds elsewhere. Minimum temperatures below average, tending near average about the northern peninsula in the southeast, and our maximums today should be below average in the far west, but near average everywhere else. What's causing all this weather? There's a firm ridge of high pressure extending across the state from a high drifting slowly east across southern Australia, and that is giving us clearer, drier and cooler conditions across most of Queensland. A developing low in the northern Tasman Sea will drift northeast in the coming days. That's going to enhance the winds and seas about southern Queensland around the coast today and for the rest of the weekend. A trough and potential weak cloud band will approach far southwestern Queensland from Sunday, and then that should move east across the southern interior early next week. So it could change some of those clear skies in the coming days. But for today, Brisbane mostly sunny with a top of 23. Toowoomba sunny and up to 20. Gundawindi sunny, you'll see a top of 24. In Bundaberg, sunny, 25. Gympie, mostly sunny and 24. The outlook for Hervey Bay, mostly sunny, up to 24 degrees. In Gladstone, 27. Rockhampton, you'll get to 28. Billawheela, 26. And all centres sunny today. Also sunny in Emerald with 26. And a sunny day for Mackay, 25. Townsville, sunny conditions and 28. Ingham, though, partly cloudy and 25. Charters Towers, sunny and 27. Cairns, a partly cloudy day with 27. Innisfail, though, a possible shower and 25. Thursday Island, mostly sunny and up to 30. And everywhere else on the list is going to be sunny today across the Gulf Country. Normanton, 30 degrees. Across the northwest, Mount Isa, a top of 26. Camomile, 28. Longreach for the show day today, sunny and 27. Barcaldine, 26. Charleville, a top of 24. And in Birdsville, 22. All centres and all those districts looking nice and clear and sunny for you today.
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0: Well, to some business news now, and the world's richest man, Elon Musk, could become a trillionaire. As his company SpaceX prepares to go public in the United States, it could become the largest stock market listing in history. The company, which operates rocket launches, the Starlink satellite service and AI ventures, are seeking fresh capital to expand its space and technology ambitions. Dennis Dick is chief marketing strategist at the Stock Trader Network in Toronto and says there's considerable excitement among stock traders about this news.
5: We've never seen an IPO this big before, so it gets Wall Street very excited. It gets myself very excited. We've been talking about this for the last year. It sounds like it's coming with the S1 obviously being dropped last night. We've all been leafing through it, looking at it, and we're pretty excited to trade it. But we've actually already been trading it to a certain extent. There are some private companies that are ETFs, closed-end funds that invest in SpaceX. One is DXYZ. We've been trading that over at the Stock Trader Network ahead, actually. That stock is actually trading up 13% here this morning.
6: That's quite substantial. Now, you told Reuters, the news agency, that it's a little scary to jump into the stock right away for average people watching this hype. What's the single biggest risk of buying into this massive debut on day one?
5: Well, often you see the underwriters, which is going to be Goldman Sachs, they try to get as much money as they obviously can. So what we often see is that the first day of trading, it is often that IPOs top out or, you know, come back in after that initial buzz subsides. So you have everybody that's very excited. We're anticipating somewhere between $1.75 and $2 trillion market cap, but that doesn't mean where the stock is going to open. It could open well above that. It could open at a $2.5, $3 trillion market cap in the secondary market. We won't know until it obviously starts trading. So if it opens with too much of a premium to that underwritten price, we probably back off for a little bit, let it come in. Maybe it gives you a better point of entry.
6: Now, if this mega IPO is successful, it could officially make Elon Musk the world's very first trillionaire. From a market perspective, does one man having that much financial power help or hurt the companies he runs?
5: Well, and it's interesting even talking about Elon Musk himself, because obviously in the public markets, we've had Tesla, and people who really love Elon Musk have traded and voiced their opinions through trading Tesla stock. But now they're going to have a second choice. There's going to be SpaceX. So I've been asked this question quite a bit over on Stock Trader Network. What do you think happens to Tesla once SpaceX comes public? Because all of a sudden, the hardcore following maybe disperses amongst two stocks. Tesla with a market cap, you know, just over $1 trillion. SpaceX going to approach, looks like $2 trillion. You start thinking like this company is actually going to trade with a market cap more than Tesla, which, you know, seems lofty. But then when you start breaking into the company fundamentals, there's a lot of prospects for future profits with SpaceX too. But, you know, the question being, you know, do Tesla shareholders start trading SpaceX, and does that hurt Tesla's share price? That's to be determined.
0: Dennis Dick, a chief market strategist with the Stock Trader Network in Toronto, speaking to Deutsche Welle there about SpaceX and Elon Musk becoming a possible trillionaire. Wow, that's a lot, isn't it? A lot of money. We'll play Twisted Title next.

0: That is the birds. Turn, turn, turn. To everything there is a season, and now is our season of Twisted Title. I have a fresh challenge for you this morning. Yesterday we had some Chapel Roan, but what will it be today? Are you able to pick my Twisted Title? It's a short one this morning. Have a listen.
1: Mistrust.
0: That's what you're getting today for your Friday Twisted Title Challenge. That is not the title of the song that I'm thinking of, but if you twist it around, maybe you can work out what song I am thinking about today. Have a listen again.
1: Mistrust.
0: Not a very positive word to share on a Friday, is it? But there we go. That is the Twisted Title. But twist it around, muck around with it a bit. Are you able to work out what song I am actually referring to this morning? It was a big hit. They're all big hits, popular songs. What is it? You can give me a call. My telephone number is 1300 630 222. You might know that number very well. If you don't, write it down, save it in your phone, do all the things you need to do. 1300 630 222, so you can play this morning.
1: Mistrust.
0: Any ideas on that one? Throwing it out to the world this morning. That is the Twisted Title. It's not the title of the song, but maybe if you twist it around, you can think what it might be. Sometimes twisting it in the opposite direction, or maybe sometimes just a bit left of centre, all of those sorts of things can work. And you can give me a call on 1300 630 222. Can you be my Twisted Title champion today?
1: Mistrust.
0: Good luck.
2: Coming up after the news and AM, your look at the big issues of rural life in Queensland. You'll meet some country characters and maybe a cow or two. The Rural Report, 6:15 on ABC Wide Bay.
0: Yes, sharing this one with you this morning. It's your Friday challenge.
1: Mistrust.
0: I'm wondering if you might have an answer for me today. Our final Twisted Title challenge of the week. Let's go for a journey around Queensland. Let's call into Nanango and say g'day to Bruce. Hello, Bruce.
3: Oh, good morning. How are you this morning, darling?
0: Look, I'm
3: Michael,
0: not...
3: Michael here.
0: Alex is here as well. Yes.
3: Yes, I have been away for a while. Yes, that's all right. Yes, Michael, good. Not as cold as up there, I believe.
0: Well, I would imagine it would be cold where you are. Do you know what the temperature is?
3: Yeah, but you, Alex just said it was 12 at Townsville.
0: And what have you got?
3: 14, but we're right up top of a hill.
0: Okay.
3: Yeah, it would be a bit colder downtown, I think.
0: Well, Alex has just said that this morning Applethorpe is on 4.4 degrees.
3: Oh, don't want to be there.
0: And Claremont Airport, 4.7.
3: Can't tell me anything now, Michael. I've been in the land of ice and snow the last couple of weeks. So, yeah.
0: You have been away. We'll find out more about your trip at some stage, but let's play Twisted Title. What do you reckon it is?
3: Oh, mate, all I'm going on is mistrust, and probably why, but faith.
0: You're going for faith instead of mistrust.
3: That's right, yes.
0: Well, trust your instincts, Bruce, because you're right.
3: Yeah, young, what's his name? Yeah, I know the fella. I can't remember his name. I know. Wham? George Michael?
0: That's right, George Michael, yes.
3: That's the fella, yeah.
0: Big hit. Right. So you can rock the dark shades and maybe dance around the house to this one, Bruce.
3: No, probably not, but yeah, I'll get ready for work.
0: Thanks, mate. Have a really great weekend.
3: Okay then, mate. Bye now.
0: That is Bruce in Nanango. He has got it right. Yes, the fella from Wham. It is. It's George Michael.

0: I gotta have faith. I gotta have faith. Because I gotta have faith. Yeah, you got to have faith, you got to trust your instincts, and that's exactly what Bruce Nenango had this morning. He had faith that he had the right answer in Twisted Title, and he did. He did. It went from mistrust to faith. So we end the week together on a very positive note with lots of faith for what's to come and what's going on in our world. George Michael, classic song for you this morning. And enjoy your day, whatever you're doing. If you're in Longreach, might be taking it a bit easier. It's show day in Longreach today. Nev sending us a message earlier in the hour saying, just give a shout out to all the travelling workers who make these events happen, bringing joy to the children of the community. And that is worth repeating, I think. So thank you for that. As the show circuit moves around Queensland, get out there and enjoy it.
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0: ABC News. Good morning, I'm Maria Hatzakis. Queensland's sidelined Olympics minister is facing a big pay cut after he stood aside from cabinet amid a referral to police. Here's state political reporter Jack Mackay.
1: The Australian Electoral Commission referred Tim Mander to the Australian Federal Police amid questions about his enrolment status. Mr. Mander says he has total confidence the matter will be resolved, but will stand aside from cabinet in the meantime. He's long insisted he followed the rules and enrolled at the correct address. Mr. Mander will now go to the backbenches with his annual salary cut from $390,000 a year to about $190,000. Tourism Minister Andrew Powell will temporarily take over Mr. Mander's portfolio responsibilities of sport and the 2032 Games.
0: Queensland's Child Safety Inquiry will deliver its final report to the state government today after an 11-month investigation. Joshua McIntosh reports.
2: The probe was announced in May last year to examine what's been described as the state's broken child protection framework. It's received more than 1,000 submissions and held almost 50 hearings. Commissioner Paul Anastasiou KC told yesterday's final sitting he hopes the inquiry will lead to less talk and more action. He said this is not Queensland's first commission of inquiry into the child protection system and that others observed the failure of reform was not due to a lack of recommendations. It'll be up to the state government to release the final report.
0: A group of Australian women and children have left a camp for the families of jailed and killed fighters from the Islamic State group in northeastern Syria, bound for Damascus. His Middle East correspondent, Matthew Doran.
3: The ABC saw the bus they were travelling in hurtling along the road from the Al-Roj camp in Kurdish-controlled northeastern Syria to the capital, more than 700 kilometres away. It was under escort from Syrian government officials. Speculation had been building the group would try to make a move more than a fortnight after four women and nine children successfully made it to Australia. Three of those women were arrested and charged on arrival by the Australian Federal Police. It's believed all of the remaining Australians in Al-Roj left on Thursday afternoon local time, although camp officials are refusing to comment. One woman is banned from travelling to Australia.
0: Documents have been released overnight showing the British government didn't vet the former Prince Andrew before making him trade envoy. Europe correspondent Elias Kluwer reports.
4: Newly released government documents reveal no security vetting was

0: carried out or even considered before Andrew Mountbatten Windsor was appointed a UK trade envoy in 2001. The disgraced royal stepped down from the role in 2011, partly over his friendship with convicted sex offender Jeffrey Epstein. He's since been stripped of his titles and is under police investigation. He denies any wrongdoing. Elias Clure, ABC News, London.
1: In rugby league, the Dolphins have edged out the Raiders by 8 points in a high-scoring NRL game at Canberra Stadium. The Raiders' Jed Stewart scored in the first minute, but a first-half flurry of tries saw the Dolphins win 30 points to 22. It's the Dolphins' fourth straight victory, and coach Christian Wolfe says he's proud of his side's efforts.
2: There's no doubt in our effort and our desire to win, but we just looked like we thought we had to win it quickly. And what I loved is just the way we hung in and defended our line there at the end, and everything you want to see in a footy team. We had a lot of spirit, a lot of desire to win for each other and play for each other, and it's a great win for the club.
1: In the AFL, Hawthorn has beaten the Crows by 9 points to open round 11 in Tasmania. The Gold Coast Suns will fly to Melbourne today ahead of their round 11 clash with the Kangaroos tomorrow. To the weather for Queensland, isolated showers about the north tropical coast and eastern Cape York. A mostly sunny day elsewhere. Cairns heading for a top today of 27 degrees. Townsville and Rockhampton 28. Mackay.

0: Barbara Miller coming to you from Gadigal land in Sydney. A bus carrying a group of Australian women and children has left a camp in northeastern Syria for the families of killed and jailed Islamic State fighters. Their departure is likely to reignite a political fight about whether they pose a threat to national security and how they should be dealt with on their return to Australia. Middle East correspondent Matthew Doran is in Jerusalem. Matt, what do we know about this bus seen leaving Al Roj? Who's on it and where is it headed?
1: Barb, good morning. We understand that this bus has been taking the group from the Al Roj camp, which is in the very top northeastern corner of Syria in Kurdish-controlled territory, to the Syrian capital, Damascus. And it's from there that this group is going to be beginning their onward travel to Australia. The exact timing of that is not currently clear, but it is expected within the next

0: a couple of days or so. This group had been waiting in the Al Roj camp for the moment to launch their bid for freedom to start that journey back to Australia. We do believe that this is the last of the Australians who were in the Al Roj camp, some 7 women and 14 children, but we haven't got express confirmation of that because camp officials are refusing to speak to the media at the moment. They are saying that this situation is far too sensitive and they don't want to comment there. In saying that, that group, if it is all of the Australians, it will also include one woman who has been issued with a temporary exclusion order, banning her from travelling to Australia for up to 2 years on national security grounds. What that individual does, if indeed they are out of the camp now, remains to be seen. They won't be able to travel with the rest of the group, but it does appear that they have left the camp as well.
1: And this first group that we saw return recently, they eventually flew back to Australia from Doha. It took some time after they left the camp. How are things likely to play out with this group?
0: Yeah, that group did actually sort of linger in Damascus for a while there. It was about a fortnight or so between them leaving the camp and actually being able to board those flights and travel onwards to Australia. There were 4 women and 9 children in that group, and the moment that they landed in Australia, 3 of the women were arrested and charged by the Australian Federal Police. 2 in Melbourne who've been charged with slavery offences, 1 in Sydney who's been charged with joining a terrorist organisation and travelling to a declared terrorist area. Now, we don't know for certain whether or not there would be charges and arrests happening the moment that this group arrives in Australia, but certainly all of the indications from the Albanese government is that anyone in this cohort would be facing the full force of the law. So you'd have to say that they will get a fair amount of scrutiny in the next short while and the moment that they arrive in Australia there.
1: Matthew Doran in Jerusalem. As the government begins to roll out its $7 million emergency package for diphtheria, health workers in WA say they need support too. They're also raising the alarm about the cost of one important treatment. Isabel Musali reports.
2: Dr. Lorraine Anderson says she's seen most diseases and never diphtheria, but it stays in her mind. She's a GP and the medical director for Kimberley Aboriginal Medical Services in WA's north and a Palawa woman.
3: I can remember my grandmother telling me that I had to immunise my kids, and if I didn't immunise my kids, she would come and take them and have them immunised. And it's because of diphtheria. She had people in her class at school that died from diphtheria.
2: The highly contagious disease has now re-emerged in mostly remote Aboriginal communities in parts of Western Australia, the Northern Territory, South Australia and Queensland. Education has been ramping up for healthcare workers and residents.
3: Trying to introduce a disease which is so ancient that it's relatively new to our clinicians is really difficult. And the other thing is it tends to present with sore throat or skin infection, which we get constantly through our clinics, in particular in the Kimberley. So getting people across what diphtheria is really quite challenging.
2: Dr. Anderson has been working closely with WA health authorities on the diphtheria outbreak, alongside Dr. Caitlin White from the Aboriginal Health Council of WA.
4: Most of the cases we've seen have been very mild, and that's because we actually do have really good vaccination rates for diphtheria across the state. There's always improvement, and we know that childhood, particularly vaccination rates, have been falling, and it's really important that they come up. But vaccination is really effective against protecting against the severe effects of diphtheria.
2: The federal government has announced a $7 million package to help with treatments, vaccinations and provide more healthcare workers. Health Minister Mark Butler says it'll largely go to the NT, where 60% of the cases are, but adds there may be some support needed in the Kimberley.
4: The workforce is the main thing to make sure we can get boosters in people's arms. Aboriginal community controlled health services are really well placed to vaccinate. People are coming and asking for the vaccination, but we have busy clinics with a lot of other things that we're dealing with. So specific workforce support to make sure we can vaccinate people is really important.
2: Dr. Anderson agrees a workforce boost is a priority, And she's also raising concerns about the cost of an important diphtheria treatment.

0: Azithromycin, which is the antibiotic we treat this with. Currently, azithromycin is funded for trachoma, but it's not funded for diphtheria. So we're actually paying for the azithromycin as it stands.
1: In a statement, WA Health Minister Meredith Hammett said access to vaccination has been increased, with free vaccines available to Kimberley, Pilbara and Goldfields residents and people who have regular face-to-face contact with Aboriginal communities in these regions.
2: Isabel Musali. Despite efforts to count Australia's population every 5 years, there's at least one place where the true size of the community is thought to be more than double the official record, at least during harvests. That's a problem because the statistics influence the number of doctors and other services setting up in town. Catherine McCallum reports.
3: On the main street of Robin Vale, a rural town in Victoria's northwest, workers in high-vis pile out and make a beeline to one of the town's five Asian grocery stores. It's hard to believe this buzzing strip with Vietnamese, Chinese, Malaysian and Italian food outlets, a bubble tea store and money transfer shop is in a country town with an official population of just a few thousand people. And that's the issue, according to locals like Lane Lee, who say the true population of Robin Vale is much higher than the latest census estimate of 3,700.
4: We all believe, especially this time of the year, when there's a lot of seasonal workers coming in to do the harvest, we definitely have more than 10,000 population.
3: In 2019, the local council hired consultants to do their own population count. Bruce Myers from the Robin Vale Euston Workforce Network says it looked at supermarket and fuel purchases, bank transactions, water usage and pharmacy prescriptions.
5: It showed the population varied between, I think it was 7,900 and 9,600, so for simplicity's sake, the community is basing an average of 8,000 people.
3: Being home to a so-called ghost community is putting a strain on Robin Vale.
5: All decisions that are made about service delivery are based on how many people those services need to be put in place for. So if you're basing all of your service assumptions on a smaller population than what's actually there, then you're not getting enough resources to provide those services. So it impacts everyone. It impacts the local school. It impacts the local government who maintains roads and do all sorts of things.
3: It's common to hear of families who can't get childcare, a doctor's appointment, find housing or access public transport. And these pressures mean it's hard to attract health and other professionals to town or businesses to invest. Bruce Myers says there is a ripple effect of the chronic population undercount.
5: If any area has a perception that no one's going to invest in it or move there permanently, that's not a good sign. This town is growing. This town is growing, but we needed to reflect that on the numbers that are used by decision makers.
3: Now there's a campaign to get more people counted in the next census in August, starting with targeting members of this ethnically and linguistically diverse community who may not have filled out the census previously. On the main street in town, Laura Masasso and her husband run a phone shop and money transfer outlet.
6: So a lot of families don't fill it in correctly, you know, because if they've got, say it's a home, a three-bedroom home that's only supposed to have, I don't know, 10 people in it, and they've got like 25, they're not going to put that on the census.
2: That's Robin Vale resident Laura Masasso. That report from Catherine McCallum. That's early AM for today. I'm Barbara Miller. It's 6:15.
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9: Good morning, Taylor Larson with you for the Rural Report. The federal government is moving to establish a mandate for biofuels in Australia. Biofuels are made from things like canola, sugar and tallow from meatworks and can be dropped into other fuels just like ethanol is. Other countries have mandates for biofuel and in the US, petrol consumption is almost entirely blended. But here we use very little, even though it's the cheapest fuel available. Shohanna McKenzie, CEO of Biofuels Australia, tells David Claughton the industry is pushing for a 5% mandate as the government rolls out a consultation process.
10: So we're delighted that on budget night the federal government did announce the commitment to introducing a demand-side measure in Australia for low-carbon fuels. The policy needs to respond to what we can actually supply into the market, because that's where we will have issues around cost and the like. So we would be able to supply potentially up to a 5% by 2030.
11: Obviously, there's some resistance to this too, that you know, because we've got E10 and the demand is so low, maybe the consumers aren't willing to do this just yet.
10: It's a little bit challenging to put the onus on the consumers. There's not a lot of information that's out there. Consumers aren't really sure in relation to what fuel they should be using for their cars. There's a lot of marketing to tell them to use premium fuels, and that isn't necessarily what's required for their vehicles. And to be frank, for most cars driving around in Australia right now, E10 absolutely is. And so being able to, you know, go check out the NRMA or look at your car manufacturer's guide and confirm that, because E10 is the cheapest fuel.
11: So we've got big ethanol producers in Australia. Manildra is the one that comes to mind, obviously. But there are also biofuels plants around the East Coast, three of them, I understand, who are producing well under what they could produce. So in this time of a crisis, it's kind of strange, isn't it, that there haven't been stronger signals from the market to say, well, crank it up, fellas, because, you know, we need fuel.
10: Oh, absolutely. And to even add to that, a sadder point is that since the crisis started, Australian low-carbon fuel refineries have exported 27 million litres of fuel out of the country into other markets who are increasing their blends of biofuels, so ethanol and biodiesel, because of the fuel security crisis. So Australia is, instead of us capitalising on cheaper fuel that we have available in Australia for consumers, it's going offshore to basically support other nations and their customers accessing cheaper fuel.
9: Shohanna McKenzie, CEO of Biofuels Australia. When it comes to livestock feed, the high protein and fibre content of cottonseed makes it a farmer favourite. But as graziers and growers contend with dry conditions, it's getting harder to source and costing more. Sophie Johnson has this story.
12: James Geraghty's dairy cows love to eat cottonseed. Based on the Atherton Tablelands in far north Queensland, he rates it as one of the best feed supplements out there. That is, if he can get it.
13: Cotton is our go-to to fill in feed gaps. It's consistent, it's reliable, but this year, there's not a lot of it available.
12: Cottonseed is a byproduct of the cotton ginning process, and Mr. Geraghty usually gets his from one of the gins in Emerald, about 1,000 kilometres to the south. But sourcing it has become increasingly difficult and expensive.
13: The seed is $100 a tonne dearer than it was last year. The freight is considerably dearer than it was last year because of the price of diesel. Yeah, all in all, it's just making it tough. But that's just how it is. So get on with it.
12: Graziers like Mr. Geraghty are making their preparations to keep cattle fed through the winter, as a forecast El Niño weather pattern threatens to return drought conditions to parts of Australia. But at the same time, cotton growers managing their own dry season are selling their crop at a slower pace. Luke Murphy manages the cottonseed and grains trading team at Queensland Cotton, which operates 6 gins along Australia's east coast. This year, the company will only supply cottonseed to the domestic market, where yields are expected to be enough to meet demand.
14: Yeah, so this year the size of the cotton crop up in central Queensland is a lot less than last year, so therefore, yeah, less seed supply that's coming online up there. I think in terms of probably some of the recent issues that, you know, the dairy guys or the grazier demand guys that are struggling to find cotton seed, it's probably just more to do with a bit of a timing issue that we're seeing currently, just in terms of the pace of selling from the farmer that we would typically expect to see at this time of year hasn't quite been there. And I think that is mainly due to the fact that growers are, obviously they're seeing it turn quite dry They're seeing prices for other commodities like wheat and barley have gone on a pretty serious rally here in the last sort of, 4 to 8 weeks. And so I think that's probably, while the supply exists, we know it has to come online at some point, it's probably just been a factor of, you know, the pace of the farmer selling hasn't quite been there versus the pace of the demand that we're seeing. And we are seeing a lot of this drought feeding, grazier type demand really stepping into the market, and they're urgent to book cottonseed now, but unfortunately it's just at a time when we're not seeing the same sort of velocity of selling that we would expect from the farmer. So it's just kind of created a bit of a push in prices where, you know, the demand is outstripping the supply that's coming to us at the moment.
12: From a cattle nutrition point of view, cottonseed is a fibre and protein powerhouse. It can reduce the need for roughage, such as grass, hay and silage, which can become difficult to source during drought. Consulting livestock nutritionist Robert Lawrence has clients all over the country trying to boost the percentage of cottonseed in their feed.
15: One of the great things of cottonseed is that it provides fibre as well as energy and protein. So a higher inclusion means you put less roughage in, so it increases your energy density of the diet, because, you know, you need it for fibre. If you can bump the cottonseed up and remove or reduce your fibre requirement or your roughage component, then you get a higher energy level diet, but also, you don't need so much roughage. A kilo of cottonseed will meet about 20% of the maintenance energy of a dry cow. So that's 20% of feed they don't have to eat out of the pasture. Or if they eat it, they'll get a production response. So it's a great feed stuff.
12: At the Queensland Cotton Gins, processing the new season cotton is underway. Australia will need to produce between 800,000 and 1 million tonnes of cottonseed to meet domestic demand. While the national yield is a bit back on last season, for Mr Murphy, the forecast 4 million bales is a reasonably sized crop. But he's keeping a close eye on next season's outlook.
14: We do think that this year's cotton seed crop will be, you know, sufficient to cover the domestic demand that we forecast. But I suppose the one big looming storyline that will probably play out a little bit later in the year is what is the size of the cotton crop that we're going to have for 2027. And so just because of the moisture situation and farmers concerned about, you know, what access they're going to have to water and the cost of water to grow the cotton crop for next year, the early forecasts are that the size of the cotton crop could be greatly reduced next year. And so just as a, you know, rough and ready example, if this year we're growing a 4.5 million bale cotton crop, well, that translates to about, you know, a 1.1 to 1.2 cottonseed crop. But next year, if we're only going to grow, say, a 3 million bale cotton crop, then that's going to translate into a greatly reduced cottonseed output. So we could be only looking at, say, 700 to 800,000 tonnes of cottonseed next year, which obviously, just given the massive growth that we've seen in the cattle on feed space, in the feedlot sector, you know, we would be looking at a pretty tight situation in terms of supply and demand going into 2027.
12: Up on the Atherton Tablelands, Mr Geraghty wishes he had access to a cotton gin closer to home. Far North Queensland does produce cotton, but it doesn't have a way to process it locally.
13: So the cotton's grown up here, freighted to Emerald to be ginned. And yes, we can access that cotton seed from Emerald. We freight it all the way back up here. So look, we would love to see a gin. We would love to see the cotton industry get its feet on the floor and under the table and go hard. And we would love to see a gin somewhere close by. I think that would be a real game changer for us.
9: Far North Queensland dairy farmer James Geraghty ending that report from Sophie Johnson. Coming up to 25 past six, let's take a quick look at the weather. Mostly sunny across the state, isolated showers about the North Tropical Coast and eastern Cape York Peninsula, as well as the Gold Coast and border ranges. Fresh to strong and gusty south to southeasterly winds along the southeast coast and border ranges, light to moderate southeasterly winds elsewhere. Cairns, partly cloudy and 27. Townsville, sunny and 28. Mackay, fine, 25. And Bundaberg, clear and 26.
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9: More than 1,300 head of cattle have been moved into Collinsville ahead of the Springlands Camp Draft, which gets underway this morning at the new Camp Draft grounds. Volunteer Trevor Humble was on horseback leading the cattle over 25 kilometres. He says rising fuel costs prompted organisers to walk the cattle to the grounds instead of freighting them by truck.
16: Just closer to cattle, I suppose we can walk our cattle in. We're walking 1,300 cattle in to the ground, so we don't need to truck them with the price of fuel. So that sort of made the final call why we sort of shifted it this year to push us along to start at one close to town.
9: Wow, that sounds incredible. How does that work, walking the cattle in?
16: Yeah, good. We'll walk them 25K. We're just doing it right now, actually, and it was very good. It's very good. We're very lucky that Glencore Calenta can let us bring these cattle in for who I work for, and they back the locals pretty well. Very very good to us, so they're helping us out.
9: Are the cattle behaving at the moment?
16: Yeah, very good. Walking in very good. We crossed the bridge and they've been very good.
9: I take it you're on horseback at the moment?
16: Yeah, on horseback. Yeah, we've got 10 people on horses, help them walk them in, and one buggy, and a few kids coming to help us at the end to help walk them in, which will be good.
9: Trevor, what can people expect from this year's camp draft?
16: Just more, it's going to be a lot of family involvement, just all family orientated, and it'll be good, you know, just hopefully have good cattle and everyone will have a good time, and the rodeo's running on the Saturday night, so they can head over there and watch a rodeo, which will make it good on people to go and watch a bit of bull riding and saddle bronc and bareback. And
9: Trevor, how important is the camp draft and the rodeo for the local Collinsville community?
16: Oh, it's very important to have these local events. Yeah, it keeps the community going, and because a lot of work goes into the rodeo as well. They work non-stop to make this happen, and it's been going for a long time and need to make sure it keeps running for the local event.
9: Springlands Camp Draft volunteer Trevor Humble speaking with Amy Mitchell. And in Charters Towers, another display of horsemanship is underway at the Horse Arena. The annual Horse of the North competition is taking place over the weekend, where over 400 competitors are putting their skills and horses to the test. Brooke Tyndall headed down to the arena to chat to volunteer Jamie Best to find out more about the competition.
17: Horse of the North is what they call a stockman's challenge. So people will come and do a dry work, which is a pattern in the undercover arena without cattle. And then they go and do wet work in the camp draft arena, which is with cattle.
18: And I understand on Saturday there's even a competition for the little kids. Can you tell me a bit more about that?
17: So on Saturday there's an under 10 mini challenge. So that's for the little tuckers that are running around all week while mum and dad ride. And they get to do a mini version of what the adults are out there doing. They can be led on a horse or they can ride by themselves. I think most of them will be riding by themselves. Yeah, so they just get to do a smaller version of what the adults are doing.
18: And how old are we talking?
17: They could range from like 4 through to 10 in that one. And once they turn 10, there's like an under 17 challenge they can go in. Yeah.
18: And do they work with cattle? What's the go with that?
17: So the little ones under 10 will do a wet work phase, which with adults is usually with cattle. But given the age this year, they'll be doing it with one of our volunteers dressed up as a fluffy unicorn.
9: Well, there you go. Horse of the North volunteer Jamie Best speaking to Brooke Tyndall. That's all we have time for on the Rural Report. Don't forget to join us for the Queensland Country Hour at midday. I'm Taylor Larson. Thanks for your company this morning. News and weather are on the way. It's coming up to 6:30.

0: Good morning, Russell Varley with ABC Local News for the Wide Bay Burnett. A central Queensland community is accusing the Department of Transport and Main Roads of revenue raising over a roadside speed camera on the Bruce Highway. Johanna Marie reports.
1: The trailer-mounted speed camera is often deployed to the outskirts of Baroran on the Bruce Highway, about 300 metres from where the speed limit changes from 60 to 100 kilometres an hour. Aged care nurse Maggie Blomfield is one of more than a dozen locals angry after they were fined as they accelerated.
2: They're revenue raising, but for what?
1: Ms Blomfield travelled on a back road onto the highway and never passed a 60 zone sign. A TMR spokesperson says the site was chosen for safety purposes and motorists shouldn't accelerate until after they reach the higher speed limit sign.
0: The Insurance Council of Australia says around 10% of claims made up

0: Well, that'll get you bouncing out of your duvet on this chilly old morning. John Paul Young, Love Is In The Air. It's 20 to 7. And for the Wild Band Burnett today, we're in for a sunny day with light winds becoming southerly, 15 to 25 kilometres per hour in the morning, then becoming light in the late afternoon, maximum temperatures in the low to mid-20s. Now, watch out for large and powerful surf conditions today. They're expected to be hazardous for coastal activities such as rock fishing, swimming and surfing. Bureau of Meteorology on the way, straight after the news. 10 past 7, more detail on your weather for today and the all-important weekend. What's line up? Tide-wise, this is what's line up, kicking off with Gari, Fraser Island. The low tide is at 19 past 7 this morning. High tide for Gari, 14 past 1 this afternoon. That'll be at 1 metre 31. Yarangan low tide is at 16 to 8 this morning for Yarangan. High tide 1:32 this afternoon, 3 metres 73 that'll be. Great Sandy Strait and Tincan Bay, your low tide 23 past 7 this morning. High tide 27 past 1 this afternoon at 1 metre 56. Burnett Heads, low tide there 28 past 7 this morning. High tide 18 past 1 this afternoon at 2 metres 24. And finally, Agnes Water in 1770, low tide is at 20 to 8 this morning. High tide 18 past 1 this afternoon, and that's at 1 metre 88. All right, let's take a look at those current temperatures being impacted by the chilly southwesterlies blowing out there. Bundaberg right now is 13 degrees, but there was southwesterly blowing at 13 kilometres per hour. It feels like 11 if you're outside and getting that wind on your cheeks. It'll feel like 11 degrees. So 13 in Bundy, but apparent temperature is 11 degrees. Gaynor 10 degrees, but feels like 7 if you're in the breeze. Gympie 10 feels like 9, not much difference there. Harvey Bay 13 degrees, but it feels like 11. Kingaroy 5. But with a south-south-westerly blowing at 7 kilometres per hour there, it feels like 2 degrees, so 5, but feels like 2. Ooh. That's Kingaroy. And finally, Maribyrnong, 14 degrees. The south-westerly blowing at 15 kilometres per hour, it feels like 11. 17 to 7, we're going fishing next.
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0: Let's search for some fish.
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2: Everybody wants the big one.
0: And taking care of things today from Tackle World Bundaberg, it's Tim Mulhall. Morning, Tim.
4: Good morning, David.
0: So, Tim, can we get offshore this weekend?
4: Mate, offshore's going to be a bit of a funny one. Watching the sort of forecast now, we sort of at this point in time, probably offshore out wide is probably going to be very limited unless you've got a very big boat.
0: Right.
4: I think more of it's going to be sort of inshore, coastal sort of stuff. So probably be able to rip out your tinnies, get out there, fish till lunchtime, get in before that sort of bit of a sea breeze picks up. So, but if that's the case, I think there's definitely going to be some fish there on the inshore reefs. We're hearing a few grass sweet lip, the odd early season snapper. It is still a little bit early yet, but we have heard of a few smaller ones up around the 1-2 kilo mark, so good pan size.
0: Oh, right. Nice.
4: Mate, a few cobia and Spanish mackerel in the pelagic scene on those inshore reefs, so there's definitely something to be done there if you get the chance. The river mouths too, if you get that early morning high tide, lots of little mackerel at the mouths of the rivers there, so if you get out trolling some traditional spoon lures, catch a feeder, schoolie mackerel, mate, there's definitely something to be had there early morning, that's for sure.
0: All right, so mackerel doing well as well. Otherwise, for the rivers and creeks, anything else on the chew?
4: Mate, yeah, rivers and creeks are fishing quite well. Obviously, you know, we had all that flooding earlier in the year. It sort of dirtied up, but we've cleaned the systems out. The bait has come back thicker than ever, like it always does. We always talk about that. We get excited by that.
0: Yeah.
4: As the bait fish come back, the fish come back. So, mate, at the moment, we're just starting to see some really big brims.

0: brim season's going to be fantastic. Like, they're just sub 40 centimetres, so they're getting up to really big sort of fish. Mate, we're hearing flathead, grunter, still the odd mangrove jack. Water temperature's cooling down a little bit. They'll sort of get a bit harder to catch. You'll have to switch from lures to a live bait there.
1: Yep.
0: Mate, we've heard of an odd barramundi in the creek as well. But, nice. Dave, as we've chatted before, mate, crabs and prawns are still on too from all that sort of flooding. It's flushed everything out, and mud crabs everywhere, prawns everywhere, whether it be in the rivers, even down at Woodgate off the surf there. There's a little patch of prawns everyone gets into. So, mate, all in all, the fishing locally has been fantastic.
1: Plenty going on. And the burnet now, is it kind of back to normal or still kind of improving bit by bit?
0: The burnet is pretty much back to normal, mate. A couple of us have been fishing it for a little bit. And obviously, like I said, those brim at the moment, they're beautiful. They're good quality fish. We're seeing a few grunter. Some of the guys putting the effort in to target the whiting are still getting some nice whiting. Obviously, the traditional old flatty, mate, they seem to be there in good numbers. Everyone's sort of catching a feed of flatties as well. And, mate, all in all, mate, the Burnett's my favourite river. I love it. It just always produces fish, and you can't go wrong.
1: Fantastic. All right, plenty going on in the rivers and creeks. So what about Lake Gregory? Is that still firing?
0: Yes, mate. Lake Gregory's firing for the bass. This time of year, they sort of school up in the deeper, cooler water. This is really the time of year we like to get out there and target the fish. And there's nothing better than sort of slipping out there for a couple of hour session in the morning, catch a couple of bass. They're great fighting. Probably not the best of eating, but certainly great fighting fish, awesome sport fish, great for a nice photo. So you've caught the famous Australian bass. And, mate, you can just go home, don't have to wash any gear down, pack it in the shed because it's all been in the fresh water. That's what I love about freshwater fishing. It's fun and no fuss, no mess.
1: Right. You've lined up plenty of fish there, Tim, including prawns and crabs as well. What's going to be your pick of the week?
0: Oh, mate, I'm going to go a good old-fashioned brim.
1: Right.
0: Because obviously, you know, tasty brim.
1: Yeah.
0: They actually do go well in a smoker as well. You can actually butterfly the brim and put them in a hot smoker.
1: Oh, nice.
0: But I also want to feed the prawns, Dave, so I'm going to go the old brim and a feed of prawns.
1: Sounds good. Tim, have a great weekend. Thanks very much.
0: Cheers, Dave.
1: Tim Mulhall with Fishing Frenzy on ABC One Bay. It's 13 to 7.
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1: Just a reminder that stand by for a very special prize giveaway today. In the next hour, you can win a double pass for tomorrow's Lighthouse Rock at Burnett Heads, the rock festival with the likes of Jimmy Barnes turning up, Birds of Tokyo, Metal as Anything, Richard Clapton as well, and many more. So question on the way in the next hour. And to make it fair for everyone, so you don't have to be the absolute fastest to get through, I'll take the fourth caller through first up. Take the fourth caller through first up, and if get the question wrong, we'll take the fifth, the sixth, and then we'll go from 1, 2, 3 in that sort of order. So anyway, your chance to get involved, 6 free lines, 1-300-221-001. That quiz on the way in the next hour. You can get to double pass for Lighthouse Rock tomorrow. Here's the Rolling Stones. They're a new single from their forthcoming album due for release in July. This is In the Stars.

0: Yes, Rolling Stones back and sounding great. That's called In the Stars, their album called Foreign Tongues, due for release on July the 10th. We're not too far off. ABC Wide Bay, just gone 8 minutes to seven. In the news today with Russell Varley, a central Queensland community is accusing the Department of Transport and Main Roads of revenue raising over a roadside speed camera on the Bruce Highway. More on that story with Russ when he returns with all the stories for the White Bay and Burnett at 7.30. But what else is going on out there? Let's check in with Harry Kasavich. Morning, Harry.
1: Morning, David.
0: How exciting is our ticket giveaway today? Double Pass.
1: Wow, Double Pass.
0: Lighthouse Rock.
1: It's amazing.
0: Jimmy Barnes.
1: What a lineup! Amazing lineup.
0: Yeah.
1: Ross Wilson, yeah. Mondo Rock. Eagle Rock.
0: The list goes on. My goodness. Yeah. So anyway, that's on the way in the next hour. Stay close to your phones for that. First of all, Harry, CVs, well, they're losing their value a bit, aren't they?
1: Yes, applicants and employers are increasingly using artificial intelligence in the hiring process to improve efficiency. But recruiters have warned there are risks for both parties. Recruiters say the widespread use of AI

0: is causing all resumes to look the same.
1: Yeah.
0: While job seekers say the technology helps them pass keyword filters and other early stage application hurdles. And experts, they predict that AI will continue to be used for the recruitment process, but risks need to be managed by human oversight.
1: Right. I wonder whether AI CVs are as creative as human ones, because human ones can be very creative, can't they?
0: Yes, they can.
1: I did this and I did that, and none of it's true.
0: Yeah, exactly. You got to tell a little bit of a couple of white lies on your resume.
1: Really?
0: Maybe, okay, I don't know.
1: All right. One Sydney council will be charging park goers.
0: Yes, pop-up picnic vendors, dog walkers, and those planning a gender reveal will soon be forced to pay hundreds to use public parks as a cash-strapped Sydney council attempts to claw its way out of millions in debt. New charges will apply in North Sydney from the 1st of July.
1: Right.
0: And this council will require dog walkers and pop-up picnic vendors to fork out annual permits,
1: right,
0: while weddings and gender reveal parties will have to pay thousands for three-hour blocks at the park.
1: Okay.
0: And a public consultation for the draft fee structure has ended, and it will go to vote in June. And David, I don't know if you've seen these massive gender reveal parties.
1: Yeah.
0: Some of them are causing bushfires.
1: Yes.
0: They're massive and crazy. And whatever happened to just cutting into a cake? And
1: I don't know, Harry. I don't know. And finally, before we get to joke of the day, a late night star has had his curtain call.
0: Mm. It's a wrap for Stephen Colbert's The Late Show, as CBS will air its final episode tonight in the US at 10:30 p.m. local time. After 11 seasons, it was announced last year that the network would cancel the late night show for financial reasons, as well as a run-in with the US president.
1: Yes.
0: The show's final week has welcomed a lineup of stars and musicians, including David Byrne, The Strokes, and the one and only Bruce Springsteen.
1: Right.
2: Minneapolis, I hear. Remember
1: them. Yeah, that sounds like Bruce.
0: His song, The Streets of Minneapolis, his new song, he's performed.
1: Oh, is that the one he did?
0: Was
1: that his protest
0: solo
1: song?
0: Yes. Yeah. You hear harmonica come in, but details.
1: Not really one you go around whistling after, is it?
0: Not exactly one for radio, is it, David?
1: That's right.
0: Details of tonight's finale do remain largely under wraps.
1: Okay. Look forward to seeing that. Thank you very much, Harry. Before you go, though, I would like a joke of the day. Could you give us one, please, if you don't mind?
0: Why did the librarian have to miss the party?
1: I don't know. Why would the librarian have to miss the party?
0: He was double booked.
3: Your diary. Got an event? Email widebay@abc.net.au. What's on?
1: Well, this is on, lined up for tomorrow, this coming Saturday. The Mundubbera Gallery will something a new exhibition. 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And Bull Yard Hall Market starts from 7 a.m. through until 11 a.m. That's lined up for this coming Sunday. Items may include clothes, toys, shoes, accessories, furniture, jewellery, books, plants, fruit and veg, etc., etc. It's always on the fourth Sunday of each month, and that's this coming Sunday, Bull Yard Hall Markets. News is next. This is ABC Waipae. Big ticket giveaway on the way in the next hour. Stay close to your phones for that.

doing really well these days is Teddy Swims, Bad Dreams. Next hour, your chance to win a double pass for Lighthouse Rock, Burning Heads, line up for tomorrow. Jimmy Barnes will be there. Maybe you will as well. News time now, it's 7 o'clock.

0: In this bulletin, Queensland's Olympics minister heading to the backbench amid a referral to police. Another group of Australian women and children with links to the Islamic State group begins the journey home from Syria. And the Dolphins secure their fourth victory in a row for the first time in the NRL club's history.
1: First time we won four in a row, and really proud, obviously, with the boys that we've got this week and just stepping up and sort of having that next man up mentality. I'm really, really proud of the boys there.
0: Finns captain Isaiah Katoa praising his teammates for defeating the Raiders 30 points to 22 in Canberra. ABC News. Good morning, I'm Maria Hatzakis. Queensland's sidelined Olympics minister is facing a big pay cut after he stood aside from cabinet amid a referral to police. Here's state political reporter Jack Mackay.
2: The Australian Electoral Commission referred Tim Manor to the Australian Federal Police amid questions about his enrolment status. Mr. Manor says he has total confidence the matter will be resolved, but will stand aside from cabinet in the meantime. He's long insisted he followed the rules and enrolled at the correct address. Mr. Manor will now go to the backbenches with his annual salary cut from $390,000 a year to about $190,000. Tourism Minister Andrew Powell will temporarily take over Mr. Manda's portfolio responsibilities of sport and the 2032 Games.
0: Queensland's Child Safety Inquiry will deliver its final report to the state government today after an 11-month investigation. Joshua McIntosh reports.
3: The probe was announced in May last year to examine what's been described as the state's broken child protection framework. It's received more than 1,000 submissions and held almost 50 hearings. Commissioner Paul Anastasiou KC told yesterday's final sitting he hopes the inquiry will lead to less talk and more action. He said this is not Queensland's first commission of inquiry into the child protection system and that others observed the failure of reform was not due to a lack of recommendations. It'll be up to the state government to release the final report.
0: Another group of Australian women and children have left a camp for the families of jailed and killed fighters from the Islamic State group in northeastern Syria. Details from Middle East correspondent Matthew Doran.
4: Speculation had been mounting the group were preparing to launch their bid for freedom, and on Thursday afternoon local time, they left Al Roj in a bus, travelling in convoy with Syrian government officials from the Kurdish-controlled northeast of the country to the capital, Damascus. The timing of their onward travel to Australia is not clear.

0: Australia. It comes more than a fortnight after four women and nine children arrived in Australia, having left the camp in April. Three of the women were arrested and charged by the Australian Federal Police on arrival. It's believed all of the Australians have now left Al Roj, but camp officials are refusing to speak to the media. Matthew Doran, ABC News, Jerusalem.
1: The ABC can reveal that before the Bondi massacre, Australia's intelligence agencies cut counter-terrorism funding to its lowest level since September 11, 2001. Sean Rubenstein Dunlop has this exclusive report.
2: The ABC has learned classified figures provided to the Royal Commission show counter-terrorism fell to its lowest share of resourcing this century at ASIO and other agencies before the Bondi attack. The decline happened despite billions of dollars in extra funding for Australia's intelligence agencies in recent years. A source with close knowledge of the inquiry says ASIO increased counter-terrorism funding after raising the terror threat level in 2024, but the share had fallen again by the time of the massacre. ASIO Chief Mike Burgess is expected to face questions about his response to the rising terror threat and anti-Semitic violence at public hearings next week.
1: Iran says it's considering the latest US peace offer, but reports that its supreme leader won't agree to any of its highly enriched uranium being sent abroad signals a further hardening of its position. Laura Tingle explains.
3: Donald Trump's public statements about renewing attacks on Iran have fluctuated more wildly than usual this week, from imminent attack to pause to new threats. Most analysts believe the US president wants an exit, but his stated hard line on removing Iran's nuclear capability is being exploited by the Iranian regime. Reuters quotes Iranian officials as saying their supreme leader has definitively rejected a possible compromise in which Iran's nuclear material would be removed to a third country. But Benjamin Netanyahu insists Iran must be stripped of its nuclear capability. Iran and Israel leave Donald Trump with even less room to manoeuvre.
1: Newly released documents reveal the late Queen Elizabeth pushed for Andrew Mountbatten Windsor's appointment as UK trade envoy. This report from Europe correspondent Elias Kluwer.
4: Historic government papers reveal the late Queen Elizabeth was very keen for Andrew Mountbatten Windsor to become a special UK trade representative in 2001, and ministers didn't do any security vetting before appointing him. He stepped down from the role in 2011 following a series of scandals and was stripped of his titles last year over his links to convicted paedophile Jeffrey Epstein. That friendship also led to his arrest in February on suspicion of misconduct in public office. The investigation is ongoing. Mr. Mountbatten Windsor has not been charged and denies any wrongdoing.
1: Two Australian men who allegedly took a black flight from far north Queensland to Indonesia have been sentenced to 7 months jail. Tim Swanston reports from Jakarta.
5: Zulfikar Al-Jaburi and Duong Tan Lee were arrested by Indonesian officials when a plane they were on landed in Merauke in South Papua in November last year. Australian Federal Police allege the two men are fugitives, with Mr. Al-Jaburi on bail for kidnapping offences and Mr. Lee wanted for arrest on serious drug offences. Australian Federal Police allege the two men were picked up in far north Queensland while the plane had its transponder turned off, which was later reactivated over international waters. The two men were sentenced to 7 months jail for arriving in Indonesia without a valid visa. Tim Swanston, ABC News, Jakarta.
1: A central Queensland community has accused the Department of Transport and Main Roads of revenue raising over a roadside speed camera on the Bruce Highway. Johanna Marie has the story.
6: The trailer-mounted speed camera is often deployed to the outskirts of Baroran on the Bruce Highway, about 300 metres from where the speed limit changes from 60 to 100 kilometres an hour. Aged care nurse Maggie Blomfield is one of more than a dozen locals angry after they were fined as they accelerated.
7: They're revenue raising, but for what?
6: Ms Blomfield travelled on a back road onto the highway and never passed a 60 zone sign. A TMR spokesperson says the site was chosen for safety purposes and motorists shouldn't accelerate until after they reach the higher speed limit sign.
1: Now with sport, here's Chris Mitchell.
8: The Dolphins have won four games in a row for the first time after hanging on to beat Canberra to open up round 12 of the NRL. The Finns, who came to the nation's capital with plenty of injury worries and players away on origin duty, led 22-16 at halftime and held on in the second half to run out 30-22 winners. Isaiah Katoa, the Finns' captain, says some unheralded players stepped up.

0: Yeah, first time we won 4 in a row, and really proud, obviously, with the boys that we've got this week and just stepping up and sort of having that next man up mentality. I'm really, really proud of the boys.
1: The Raiders coach, Ricky Stewart, slammed confusing officiating after the game before walking out of his press conference. His anger largely driven by a series of contentious decisions that went against the Raiders. Friday night's game features fellow strugglers Melbourne Storm and the Bulldogs, who meet in Sydney. Belgium's Alex Seygaard has claimed his first stage win on a grand tour, as he won stage 12 of the Giro d'Italia. Australians Ben O'Connor and Jai Hindley remain 5th and 6th respectively, and Chris Harper, just over 4 minutes back, is in 10th in the overall classification.
2: In finance, Wall Street stocks have ended higher as investors maintain hope for a Middle East peace deal. The Dow Jones Industrial Average rose 0.6%. The broad S&P 500 gained a 0.5%. The tech-heavy Nasdaq lifted 0.1%. The Australian share market is set to open higher later this morning. Oil is down. The global benchmark Brent crude is trading at $104.70 US a barrel. Gold is down at $4,541 an ounce, and the Australian dollar is lower. It's buying 71.5 US cents. To the weather for Queensland, isolated showers about the North Tropical Coast and eastern Cape York. Mostly sunny elsewhere across the state. Cairns 27, Townsville and Rockhampton 28. Mackay atop of 25 degrees, Bundaberg and Mount Isa 26. In the state southeast, a partly cloudy day with a slight chance of a shower about the southern border ranges. Brisbane, Logan and the Gold Coast 23. Ipswich and the Sunshine Coast 24 degrees. Toowoomba 20. Looking ahead for the southeast, partly cloudy with showers tomorrow. This is ABC News.
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5: On the way in this hour, stand by for a very special prize giveaway today. You can win a double pass for tomorrow's Lighthouse Rock at Burnett Heads Rock Festival Extraordinaire, starring the likes of Jimmy Barnes, Birds of Tokyo, and many more. Also on the way, motorists, yep, up in arms as they accuse Queensland Transport and Main Roads of revenue raising from a roadside speed camera on the Bruce Highway. All that and more on the way in this hour. But right now, let's check in on the weather for today and the coming days at the Bureau of Meteorology. We have Robert Havanyak. Robert, good morning.
6: Morning.
5: Robert, what's on the way today for the Wide Bay and Burnett?
6: Well, it'll essentially be just a nice sunny day, fairly warm. Now, it was obviously very cold this morning in the Wide Bay and Burnett, particularly inland. So we did actually get down to around 5 degrees in Kingaroy, so very chilly.
5: Yeah.
6: But yeah, the rest of the day is looking pretty warm. So for Bundaberg, about 26 degrees, Hervey Bay around 24, Gaynda 26, and Gympie 24, and Kingaroy a little bit cooler at 22. But nonetheless, a very nice and sunny day, no chance of a shower really. Just a slight chance maybe for around Hervey Bay in the late afternoon. And then the weekend will be similar, so it'll just be a degree or two warmer than today, so about 27 in Bundaberg, 27 in Gaynda, 26 for Hervey Bay, and 23 for Kingaroy. Mm-hmm. It'll be mostly sunny on the weekend as well, so a little bit cloudier on Sunday, but yeah, look, nice weather pretty much, just a few little clouds here and there.
5: Right, so those overnight temperatures, are they picking up a bit as well?
6: Yeah, they will. So tomorrow, Bundaberg should only get down to around 14.5 degrees, Gaynor about 10 degrees, and Kingaroy 10. So nowhere near as cold as it got today, and nighttime temperatures will stay a lot warmer all of next week. Giving a bit of a preview of early next week, there is a chance of a light shower Monday, Tuesday, and slightly higher chance of showers Wednesday and Thursday, but overall, over the whole week, we're only looking at maximum like 5-10 millimetres of rain, so very light showers, essentially.
5: So the weekend is looking good, yeah?
6: The weekend's looking good, that's for sure. Weekend's looking dry.
5: That's the main thing. Lovely
6: stuff. That's what we care about.
5: Okay, Robert, what about the boaters? How are they looking today?
6: Yeah, so look, there is actually a strong wind warning today and tomorrow, and that's just because this low-pressure system that's a few thousand kilometres to the east is continuing to whip up some pretty strong southerly winds. So we're up to about 30 knots today and tomorrow, which is around 50 to 55 k's an hour. And those winds are driving a pretty decent southeasterly swell as well. So that's at about 2 to 3 metres today, and it will increase to about 3 to 5 metres tomorrow.

0: before going down to about 2 to 4 Sunday. So it could be quite choppy out there. I mean, seas are quite high as well because of the winds. So the wind waves are at 2 to 3 meters offshore today and tomorrow.
1: Right.
0: So yeah, it does actually look pretty wavy out there.
1: It does indeed. Okay, Robert, thanks very much.
0: Thank you.
1: Robert Hovaniak at the Bureau of Meteorology.
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1: Lined up in this hour, your chance to run off with a double pass for Lighthouse Rock at Burnett Heads. Tomorrow, Rock Festival starring Jimmy Barnes, Birds of Tokyo, Metal as Anything, Richard Clapton, and many more. How good is that? I'll have a question for you in this hour, so stay close to your phones, 1-300-221-001. And so you don't have to be the absolute fastest on the punching the old phone number in there. I'll take the fourth caller through. So fourth caller through, and then we'll go from there, fourth, fifth, sixth, and then 1, 2, 3, if we have to go that far to get the correct answer. But one lucky person will run off with a double pass for that festival tomorrow, Rock Festival at Burnett Heads. Also on the way, burnt toast, getting your chuckle muscles in gear for that. Jumping on the beach with Craig, finding out the best places to take a dip over the weekend. You know, it's a bit chilly, the water's still warm, so it's pretty nice once you get in. Don't want to get out, but once you get in, it's nice. Or maybe there's a wave or two. Craig's on the way. And 2 months on from the Bundaberg floods, costs are still being counted. Plus, we're going to go for a walk. A walk in Bundaberg. Bundaberg raising awareness for domestic violence. It's taking place right now. And we're going to head there very soon. That plus doubts it's double dip. Today, two fabulous singer-songwriters. If you want, you can have two songs back-to-back with no chat in between from Paul Simon.
4: If you be my bodyguard, I can be your long-lost pal. I can call you daddy.
1: Paul Simon, Graceland, Slip Sliding Away, Kodachrome. And it's Paul Simon's solo work, not to work with Art Garfunkel. So Paul Simon's solo work. Two songs from Paul Simon, back to back, in the mood for that today. Well, who's he up against? That's the question.
4: Who'll be my role model now that my role model is gone?
1: He is up against Van the Man.
5: Hey, where did we go? Days when the rains came.
1: Interesting battle, this one. Van Morrison versus Paul Simon. Van Morrison, of course, so many great songs over the years. Bright Side of the Road, Brown Eyed Girl, Moon Dance, and many more. Two from Paul Simon or two from Van Morrison, it's all up to you. No chat allowed in between for the double dip. We'll find out who comes out on top a bit later on. Next, though, motorists up in arms as they accuse Queensland Transport and Main Roads of revenue raising from a roadside speed camera on the Bruce Highway.

0: America, Horse with No Name. 20 past 7, ABC Wide Bay. Well, dozens of drivers are accusing the Department of Transport and Main Roads of revenue raising over a roadside camera on the Bruce Highway. As Johanna Marie reports, it's regularly deployed at Baroran, south of Gladstone, catching drivers as they increase their speed from 60 to 100 kilometres per hour.
1: Stephen Martin was caught by a trailer-mounted speed camera at Baroran, 55 kilometres south of Gladstone. He spent 2 years fighting the speeding fine he feels he should never have received.
2: It is unfairly targeting motorists by getting them in places where they would naturally speed up or slow down. It can only be revenue raising, in my humble opinion. If they were serious about it, they would put it in the 60 zone or they would put it in the 100 zone, not where motorists naturally have to increase their speed or would naturally be slowing down from the speed.
1: The deployable camera is often set up at the entrance to the town on the Bruce Highway, about 300 metres from where the speed limit changes from 60 to 100 kilometres an hour. Mr Martin was clocked at 75, but because he travelled from a back road onto the highway, he never actually passed a 60 zone sign. The Department of Transport and Main Roads wasn't able to prove his direction of travel, and because of that, the $464 infringement was dismissed in the Bundaberg Magistrates Court earlier this year.
2: For me, I would have spent close to $800 or $900 in diesel just driving up and down the highway to courthouses in Bundaberg and Gladstone. And then, of course, probably 1,000 hours or more of my time on the computer researching, printing materials, paper, and working with the group. So it was never about the money. It's the principle of something that's systemically wrong.
1: Mr Martin is not alone, but others in the town weren't so lucky. Maggie Blomfield travelled to Gladstone for work as an aged care nurse every day. She received 10 infringement notices all at once, with enough combined demerit points to lose her licence. After she complained, TMR reduced the number of infringements to 2 and allowed her to keep her licence with a good driving behaviour period. She accepted and paid the fines.
3: Because I was an aged care nurse, they gave me a little bit of leeway.
1: Were you speeding in that spot?
3: No, because as I've explained, we come down a back road to come out onto the highway. We don't come through town. There was never a 60 kilometre sign there. Where you start to speed up is no longer town. There is nothing around. You've got a railway line on one side and a paddock on the other side that has nothing in it.
1: TMR says all funds raised from camera-detected offences are reinvested into road safety improvements, including infrastructure and education programs. Miriam Vale resident Karen Wignall is one of 6 drivers who are expected to face a hearing in Bundaberg Magistrates Court next month over their infringements. She's questioning where all the money is being spent.

0: It's definitely revenue raising, and what really is more frustrating is that the roads around here are the worst roads you'll see in Queensland. So it's supposed to go for education. There's been no education on these new cameras put on the highway, not at the time, and even now, 2.5 years later, that we're still going to court for it. There's still no education on these trailers.
1: A spokesperson for TMR says the site was chosen because of the number of crashes involving speeding motorists in the area. There were 6 police-reported crashes that resulted in 8 people being hospitalised between January 2017 to April 2023, an average of about 1 per year. TMR's advice to motorists is don't accelerate until you reach a higher speed limit sign, and make sure they've slowed down in advance of a lower speed limit sign. Even so, locals like Stephen Martin aren't happy.
2: I guess I'm not happy that TMR are getting away with this. It's the principle of the matter, and that is the fight that we're continuing with today.
3: Motorist Stephen Martin ending that report from Johanna Marie on ABC Waipa. Just gone 25 past 7.
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3: 15 degrees in Bundaberg right now, but with that southwesterly blowing at 17 kilometres per hour, it actually feels like 12, so the wind chill factor kicking in. If you're outside and feeling that breeze, it'll actually feel like 12. So 15, but feels like 12. The apparent temperature gained to 11, feels like 9. Gympie, 10 degrees. No change there because it's actually calm conditions in Gympie, so no wind chill at all there. Harvey Bay, 15, feels like 13. It's only 6 degrees in Kingaroy. Feels like 5, and it's currently 15 degrees in Maribyrnong with a southwesterly blowing at 15 kilometres per hour. If you're in that breeze it'll feel like 12 degrees, so 15 in Maribyrnong, but feels like 12. On the way soon, Russell Varley with all the news for the Waipa and Burnett. In that this morning, a central Queensland community is accusing the Department of Transport and Main Roads of revenue raising over a roadside speed camera on the Bruce Highway. That story that we just heard. And don't forget, stay close to your phones, not far off, 1300 221 001. In the next half an hour, your chance to win tickets for this.

0: I got a double pass to give away. Yeah, those artists, Sam Moore, turning up tomorrow, and Bernard Hance, double pass to be given away very soon. Stay close to your phones. 1-300-221-001. I've got a question lined up for you. See how you go with that. But it is multi-choice, so everyone can play. And I'll take the fourth caller through first of all, so you don't have to be the absolute first to the phones. Well, much of the political action has again been overseas over the last few days, and a certain president has made a trip to a certain country, as Burnt Toast reports.
1: I'd love to get you on a slow boat to China.
2: Remember that time way back in 1972 when the then El Presidente, Tricky Dicky, decided to visit China?
3: This was the week that changed the world.
2: Well, the current numero uno, El Presidente Ronald Grump, wasn't going to be outdone. He'd already been solving the world's problems, like ending wars.
4: Another war solved. I don't know how I'd do it.
2: Which one, Mr. President?
4: The War of the Roses. Have you heard of that? Well, we got the best roses in the White House garden. Whoa! Wars. What are they good for? I must solve some more.
2: Anyway, he heard about Tricky Dicky's efforts in the 1970s and decided to follow suit.
4: I'm going to China.
2: Well, sometime later, the president returned to face the media.
4: Well, hello, everyone. Your favorite president is back. Back from China. Yes, I went to China, and they love me, as you all do. I went for a walk in a forest. Did you know they have trees there that are older than we are? 450 years old. Beautiful trees. Great big beautiful. And then we went, and we had dinner. A great big beautiful dinner. I said, am I the only major overseas dignitary to dine here? And they didn't answer. Obviously overwhelmed. Great big beautiful.
2: Mr. President, what about the trade deal?
4: What a stupid question. Fake news. Get out. Anyway, where was I? Oh, yes, China. Did you know China has a wall? A great big beautiful wall. I asked them if they'd copy the wall from my big beautiful wall. Well, probably. And also... So that's it from my great big beautiful trip.
2: Mr. President, what about the trade deal?
4: Okay. I left that to last. Bring the stuff in, boys. Look at this. All the way from China. Bags of caps. Just $35 each. Get one now. And glorious Ronald Grump watches. Only $1,000. And get your Grump cookware. Out they go. Oh. Eat your heart out, Tricky Dicky.
1: All to myself alone.
0: That's Burnt Toast for this week. This is ABC Waibae. It's now 7:30 news time.
5: Good morning. Russell Varley with ABC Local News for the Waibae Burnet. A Central Queensland community is accusing the Department of Transport and Main Roads of revenue raising over a roadside speed camera on the Bruce Highway. Johanna Marie reports.
6: The trailer-mounted speed camera is often deployed to the outskirts of Baroran on the Bruce Highway, about 300 metres from where the speed limit changes from 60 to 100 kilometres an hour. Aged care nurse Maggie Blomfield is one of more than a dozen locals angry after they were fined as they accelerated.
7: They're revenue raising, but for what?
6: Ms. Blomfield travelled on a back road onto the highway and never passed a 60 zone sign. A TMR spokesperson says the site was chosen for safety purposes and motorists shouldn't accelerate until after they reach the higher speed limit sign.
5: Police are continuing the search for the driver of a stolen ute which crashed on the Fraser Coast last night. Police and emergency services were called to Cambridge Street in Granville just after 10 p.m. after reports a ute had hit a power pole before spinning out and coming to a stop. Police say the vehicle was stolen from a property in Glenwood earlier that day and the driver fled the scene before officers arrived. Anyone with information or dashcam footage is urged to contact police. The Insurance Council of Australia says around 10% of claims made after the Bundaberg flooding event in March came from commercial businesses. More than 200 homes and businesses were impacted when the Burnett River reached a peak of 7.4 metres. Director of Mitigation Extreme Weather Response, Liam Walter, says recovery is tracking along as expected.
8: In and around Bundaberg, we've received around 350 claims and they're worth about $9 million. Of those 350-odd claims, 33 of those are commercial claims.
5: Meanwhile, the state government won't confirm the current status of the Bundaberg East Flood Levy project, designed to protect East Bundaberg and the CBD from flooding. The $175 million levy was to be jointly funded by the state and federal governments, but the Bundaberg Regional Council voted against accepting any ongoing costs. In a statement, the Department of Housing and Public Works would only say they're currently working with the council to identify an outcome for the government to consider. The push to build a memorial to honour elite soldiers who trained at a secretive military camp on Gari is one step closer to becoming a reality. The Fraser Commando School provided specialised training to Z Special Unit members for undercover intelligence missions during World War II. The only existing tribute for the school is an informal monument with framed pictures of former soldiers. Hervey Bay MP David Lee says the Premier David Crisafulli is interested in the proposal.
9: I'm hoping at some point we can get the Premier, we can get the barge over there and trek up to the location. The Premier is receptive. We're now making that persuasive case for a memorial and making improvements to accessibility and signage.
5: A man's been flown to hospital after a boating incident off the Discovery Coast. It's believed the man was on the bow of a catamaran yacht when the boat hit rocks and he fell onto a metal railing northwest of 1770. The Life Flight helicopter was called shortly before 9 a.m. yesterday and landed on a sandbar where the patient had come to shore in a tender. The critical care Life Flight doctor and Queensland Ambulance Service flight paramedic treated the man for suspected fractured ribs. The man in his 60s was flown to the Bundaberg Life Flight base and taken to Bundaberg Hospital in a stable condition.

0: The Federal Environment Minister says live wild coral exports from the Great Barrier Reef are for the benefit of future conservation. It comes as the Australian Marine Conservation Society protested in Sydney yesterday that almost 200 tonnes of corals are being removed annually for private aquariums. Queensland Senator Murray Watt says the harvesting is to aid new technologies to help improve coral reefs worldwide in the face of climate change.
1: We do need to invest in those new technologies that allow for new forms of coral development and coral spawning. That's the way that we want to be able to make sure that the reef remains healthy. And we think there's an opportunity to export some of that knowledge and technology to other countries that are facing the same issues.
0: The Bundaberg Mayor says the council's keen to attract more outdoor dining in the CBD. The council has reduced its fees from $57 to $15 per chair. The Mayor, Helen Blackburn, says more businesses offering outdoor dining would be welcome.
2: There are quite a few that do have footpath dining. So we've got a bakery, we've got cafes, we've got a couple of the hotels. So there is quite a few. We'd love for there to be more, not just in the Bundaberg CBD, but also down in Bargara, out at Gingin and at Childers. It would be great to see more and more have footpath dining.
0: To the weather, sunny, light winds becoming southerly, 15 to 25 kilometres an hour in the morning, then becoming light in the late afternoon. Bundaberg heading for a top of 26, Gympie 24, Hervey Bay 24, Merribra 25, Kingaroy 22, Gander 26 and Monto 25 degrees. And for more news, search ABC Wide Bay.
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4: Good morning, Barbara Miller here. Another group of Australian women and children linked to Islamic State leave a Syrian camp. We're going to speak to the Health Minister Mark Butler about the government's package to manage the outbreak of diphtheria. And just how accurate is our census data? One regional town says its population is far bigger than the official record suggests, and it's causing problems.
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8: On the beach in just a moment with Craig Holden. Right now, though, let's check in on the roads.
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8: With Brad at the Australian Traffic Network. 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
10: Hey, very good morning. Take a slide around the school zones at 40 k's an hour. Around Hervey Bay, a pretty good run this morning. Just starting to build on Main Street inbound through Piobar, but otherwise very light conditions. No problems report on Maryborough, Hervey Bay Road, and also looking back through Maryborough itself. A good run on Gympie Road through Tanana around the Bruce Highway. No problems on the Bruce Highway through Tyro, right through the Bells Bridge, the Bruce Highway and Children's Road, looking right, right through to Calvin Street and Bundaberg. And just a little bit under speed through Bundaberg Central and to Calvin Street through Bundaberg West. I'm Brad from ATN. That's the latest traffic on ABC Wide Bay.
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8: And on to the beach we go with Craig Holden for the Beach Report. Morning, Craig.
11: Morning, David. How are you, mate?
8: Oh, thanks. Well, how's the beach been on Bali this week?
11: It's been pretty warm, mate. Hey, I think I'm going to put a little bet on that. It's been a little bit more warm and humid over here than you guys have had at home this week. But no, it's been really nice, hey. And sounds I've good. Certainly been enjoying the beach and the salt water quite a lot.
8: Fantastic, fantastic. Okay, what about in our neck of the woods? What are you hearing?
11: Mate, I heard they got a little bit cooler through the middle part of the week this week, but we did talk about that on Monday, didn't we? A little bit of a cooler change coming through. So you're certainly starting to feel a little bit more like winter. But looking ahead to the weekend, the temperatures should get a little bit more mild. It'll still be cool through the early mornings, but I think the minimums will start to climb up a little bit. But you've seen those traditional southwesterly winds that bring those cool conditions. So unfortunately, the surf conditions have dropped off on the local beaches, but What that means is the swimming conditions have been beautiful, mate, with those cooler southwesterlies. That ocean turns nice and flat and calm and, hopefully remains that way. But looking ahead to the weekend, you're going to start to see those winds turn more onshore. We're expecting some gusty sort of south-southeasterlies to kick in through the afternoon. So I would be suggesting if you're going for a swim today and across the weekend, through the mornings is the best bet while the winds are more offshore.
12: Yep.
11: But if you want the high tide conditions, you're going to have to wait until around midday to mid-afternoon.
8: All right. Anything else to report?
11: Not a lot, mate. Hey, it's just another beautiful, beautiful weekend in the Wide Bay region if you look at the forecast. And, hopefully it doesn't get too windy and maybe, just maybe, the surf will pick up a little bit across the weekend. Yeah. So you never know, mate. Sounds you never good. Know.
8: Beautiful here, but even lovelier in Bali, I bet. So we enjoy your time.
11: It's not too bad.
8: We'll see you back here soon.
11: I'm going to put a shirt on when I come home.
8: Oh,
11: mate,
8: my goodness.
11: I don't know how that's going to be.
8: All right. Catch you then, Craig. Thanks a lot.
11: Okay. Thanks, David.
8: Craig Holden from Bali with the Beach Report on ABC One Bay. Let's check in on finance with Harry.

0: 500 gained a fifth of 1%, while the tech-heavy Nasdaq lifted a tenth of 1%. The Dow Jones, the Australian share market, is set to open higher later this morning. Oil is down. The global benchmark Brent crude is trading at $104.70 US a barrel. Gold is down at $4,541 US dollars an ounce, and the Australian dollar is lower. It's buying 71.5 US cents.
1: All right, here we go, Harry. Huge prize giveaway time. Remind us what we're giving away.
0: We are giving away a double pass to Lighthouse Rock in Burnett Heads tomorrow night.
1: Tomorrow. Starring some big names. Jimmy Barnes will be there. I know you're a big fan of Mondo Rock.
0: Yes, Ross Wilson, Mondo Rock, yes. And also Daddy Cool.
1: Oh, my goodness.
0: Among many others.
1: Birds of Tokyo. Who I caught up with last week. Yes. So they'll be there as well.
0: And if you look at the lineup, in the 80s, these artists were all the chart toppers and they were all headlining festivals. And they're all here.
1: This is how they sound.
0: Yes.

0: Right, so it's a great lineup, Harry. So we've got a question. Yes, we're going to fire a question out there. You're ready to take the phones?
1: I'm ready. I'm going to run into the booth right now as soon as you turn that song on, and I'll be ready to pick up the calls. Okay. The fourth caller, actually.
0: It'll be the lucky fourth caller first up, and then we'll see where we go from there if that fourth caller gets the question wrong, which hopefully you won't. So here is the question. Where was Jimmy Barnes born? Where was Jimmy Barnes born? Now, we all know he was born in Bonnie Old Scotland, but where in Scotland? I'll give you a multi-choice. Is it A, Edinburgh, B, Glasgow, or C, Aberdeen? There we go. That's the question. Which one of those?
1: Tricky.
0: Pick one. Give it a go. The lines are open right now. 1-300-221-001 to win a fabulous double pass for Lighthouse Rocks lined up for tomorrow. Where was Jimmy Barnes born? Edinburgh, Glasgow or Aberdeen? This is the number to call.
2: The quiz. Call now. 1-300-221-001. 1-300-221-001.
0: Double pass for Lighthouse Rock 2026. The main stage is going to feature some of the country's most iconic musical names, from Jimmy Barnes, Birds of Tokyo, Mental as Anything, Ross Wilson, Super Jesus, Tom Busby there is as well. So epic performance. Double pass. Lines are open now. 1-300-221-001. Where was Jimmy Barnes born? Edinburgh, Glasgow or Aberdeen? Here's Mondo Rock.

0: Okay, Mondo Rock Chemistry, they will be there. Lighthouse Rock, double pass giveaway at ABC Wide Bay. My goodness, the phones went bananas there. So unsurprisingly, we have a full board of sex callers all hoping to get their hands on that double pass. Who's in there? There is Steve at Deepwater, Peter in Maribor, Michael in Harvey Bay, Ramona in his park, Craig at Burnett Heads, and Jeff in Harvey Bay. So I said I would take the fourth caller through. So who was the fourth? Let's go through them as they came through. First was that one. Second, that one. Third was that one. The fourth and lucky caller through. It's Ramona at Ennis Park.
1: Hello.
0: There you go. Oh, you great excitement there. That's good to hear. Well done.
1: Oh, so I've won.
0: You've absolutely won. Oh, no, you haven't won yet. Yeah, you haven't given us... We had a question, didn't we? Hang on. Where was Jimmy Barnes born?
1: In Glasgow.
0: Oh, there we go. Well, now you've definitely won. Well done.
1: Oh, yay. Excellent. Way to go, me.
0: Was it a tricky question for you? Not the most difficult, probably.
1: No, not at all. I knew.
0: Yeah. So did you time it to try to be the fourth caller through? Did you kind of hang back a little bit, say, oh, we better not call through too fast? Or how did you, what was your plan for it?
1: No plan at all.
0: No tactics at all.
1: I had to wait for you to say the number.
0: Oh, great. Okay, so who are you most looking forward to seeing?
1: Mr. Barnes himself.
0: Mr. Barnes, the legend that is Jimmy Barnes. Great stuff. And, of course, it's a double pass. So who are you taking with you, Ramona?
1: Oh, it'll have to be my husband, Ross.
0: I reckon. Otherwise, you'd be in trouble, really, wouldn't you, if you chose someone else?
1: We were just... I was just looking at the tickets this morning.
0: Yeah. Yeah. Oh,
1: now awesome.
0: Isn't that great? There you go. Fantastic stuff. Well done. Congratulations. You'll be there tomorrow enjoying the fun. Stay on the line. We get your details. Well done.
1: Wonderful. Thank you so much.
2: Thank you.
0: Cheers. There we go. They're going to have great fun there. Ramona and husband Scott at Innes Park, line up for tomorrow off to the Lighthouse Rock 2026. Well done to them. Hard luck for everyone else, but... only one winner today, unfortunately, but there'll be more chances to win on ABC White Bay next week.
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0: Well, it's been just over 2 months since the Burnett River in Bundaberg flooded, peaking at 7.4 metres. But the cost is still being counted. Nikki Sabello speaks to the Insurance Council of Australia's Director of Mitigation Extreme Weather Response, Liam Walter.
6: It was a pretty significant rain event broadly for the region. In and around Bundaberg, we've received around 300.

0: 150 claims, and they're worth about $9 million dollars at this stage. Recovery is tracking along as we'd expect at this stage. These figures, of course, evolve over time, so we get, a dribble of new claims through, usually for lesser damage as people, sort of become aware of water leaks and the like. And then, of course, the costs can change a little bit over time as well as we get into assessment and repair.
1: During the flooding event itself, we heard from people at local government and state government level talking about the Bundaberg East flood levy. There seems to be still some back and forth, but they have been talking about floodgates. Do you think that would alleviate some of these flooding issues?
0: All else being equal, a low level of flood risk is going to have a lower premium than someone who's got an extreme level of flood risk. I mean, I think that's, should be self-evident, core to our purpose. The Insurance Council's purpose is to be the voice for a resilient Australia. So, we're very keen to have conversations, about mitigation and the like. The levy, the Bundaberg East levy, I understand was first proposed in around 2014. Based on our information, much of the damage experienced in East Bundaberg, would have been avoided if that levy had been in place as planned. And since 2014, there's been a range of incidents in the area which have caused damage. Cyclones Marsha and Debbie, and major storms and flooding in 2020 and 2021. So there's been a number of times that buildings in the area have had to be repaired or rebuilt. So we're very strongly of the view that whatever the issues are, we need to work through them, get past them, and start and get this infrastructure built.
1: Obviously, we're talking a bit specifically about Bundaberg, but across Queensland, we've seen huge amounts of natural disasters. The mitigation that you're talking about generally across Queensland, is it happening in other places, or is it sort of just slow to get off the mark everywhere?
0: Look, there's certainly projects that have have been undertaken over the years. I mean, a good example is out sort of Roma Way and Charleville, the flooding out there decades ago now. But there's been mitigation built out there, and there's been examples. If I can zoom out a little bit further to Australia, all of Australia. There's about 242,000 homes that are extreme risk of flood. So 242,000 at extreme risk of flood. And we've done some work there across 24 catchments. And we're calling on the government, the federal government, to commit to $30 billion over a number of years. That's $30 billion over a number of years. So it's a very significant investment that's required to, address all of these challenges. And I guess we need to be looking and thinking about these things in longer time horizons. So, that $30 billion spent now will, save, rebuilding costs and disruptions to communities in the future.
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2: Well, right now, Domestic and Family Violence Centre Eden Place is hosting their 2026 Walk for Awareness in Bundaberg, honouring and remembering lives lost to domestic and family violence. Harry Kasavich went on down to Bywash Park in Bundaberg South this morning and had a chat to CEO of Eden Place, Lynn Booth.
7: Yeah, so the event is all about getting our community together and walking. We'll walk around a memorial where we have for every person who has lost their life to domestic and family violence so far this year. at the moment.

0: It sits at 32, which is just devastating. We want to be able to remember those people who lost their lives, and this is what the event is all about.
1: On the walk, what exactly are you doing to pay your respects?
0: So it's about reading the stories of each person who has lost their life, and that's women, children, and men, and just, I guess, keeping in mind what has happened to that person, and respecting that we're with your family, we're here to support those left behind, but it's about not ever forgetting those people who have lost their life.
1: What do you make of the turnout so far?
0: Well, it's great. This is our third Walk for Awareness. Last year it was washed out, which was a shame. But I think every year it's gained momentum, and it's just wonderful to see so many people here paying their respects to those people who have lost their life.
1: Can you tell me a little bit about your organisation?
0: So Eat on Place offers wraparound services to families that have been affected by domestic and or family violence, and that includes court support, just support and assistance around DVOs. It's also, we have a men's program, so we do, and we have children's programs. So we have wraparound counselling services as well for all, for the families affected. And yes, we work in a holistic way with the family members.
2: And if you're in an abusive situation or you know someone who is, then call 1-800-RESPECT. That's 1-800-737-732. And of course, if it's an emergency, call 000. This is ABC Waibai. News and AM's on the way. And make sure you get your vote in for Dowse. It's double dip. You've got until 9:30 to get the vote in, and then it closes off. Then we tally up today. Two songs back to back from Paul Simon. If you be my bodyguard. Get your vote in on 0487 993 222. That's the text line, 0487 993 222. Just write Paul Simon. We'll know what you mean. Or maybe you'd rather have two from Van Morrison. Hey, where did we go? Oh, two great artists going head-to-head. Haven't got a clue how this one's going to play out. It's all up to you. 0487 993 222 to vote for Van Morrison. Two songs back-to-back with no chat in between around about 9:45 this morning.

That's Cher, who celebrated her 80th birthday just the other day. AM's on the way with Barbara Miller today. Another group of Australian women and children leave the Al Raj camp in Syria. And we'll speak to Health Minister Mark Butler about the outbreak of diphtheria. I'll catch you after 8.

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1: ABC News. Good morning, I'm Maria Hatzakis. Israel says it has now deported all the Gaza aid activists as it deals with recriminations at home and outrage abroad over their mistreatment in captivity. Laura Tingle has the story.
2: Australia is one of a number of countries to formally express their anger at the treatment of Gaza aid flotilla activists by Israeli officials this week. But the filmed maltreatment of flotilla members at the hands of Israeli guards and taunting by far-right Minister Itamar Ben-Gvir has also sparked debate and recriminations in Israel. Prime Minister Benjamin Netanyahu rebuked Ben-Gvir for actions not reflecting Israeli values, but the PM has faced criticism for not sacking his minister. Mr. Netanyahu's stance reflects his domestic political exposure to the far right, but also his recognition that the incident has badly damaged Israel's international reputation.
1: Liberal Senator Jacinta Nampa-Jimpa-Price denies agreeing with a podcaster that Australia should stop hundreds of thousands of migrants coming from India, China, Africa and the Middle East. Evelyn Manfield explains. The

0: explains.
1: The Northern Territory senator has dismissed accusations that during an interview on a right-wing podcast, she supported the host's claims that hundreds of thousands of migrants from India, China, Africa and the Middle East were flooding Australia and had to be stopped. During the host's remark, Senator Nampajimpa Price nodded and made affirmative noises. The host asked her opinion, noting he'd raised a lot of information. The senator said she totally agreed. In a statement defending her response, she said she was merely agreeing to it being a lot of information and was not endorsing discrimination based on race, ethnicity or religion.
0: Investigations were underway after a cyclist was seriously hurt in a crash in Logan, south of Brisbane. Police say his bike collided with a car at the intersection of George and Main Streets in Beenleigh about 6:30 last night. The 36-year-old man was taken to the Princess Alexandra Hospital with life-threatening head injuries. A 33-year-old woman who was driving the cars assisting police with their inquiries. Two Australian men have been sentenced to 7 months jail by an Indonesian court after flying into Indonesia's South Papua province on an alleged black flight. Tim Swanston reports from Jakarta.
2: Zulfikar Al-Jaburi and Duong Tan Lee were arrested by Indonesian officials when a plane they were on landed in Merauke in South Papua in November last year. Australian Federal Police alleged the two men are fugitives, with Mr Al-Jaburi on bail and Mr Lee wanted for arrest in New South Wales. Australian Federal Police say the plane operated with its transponder turned off when it picked the pair up in Far North Queensland before it went to Indonesia. The court in Merauke heard that Mr Al-Jaburi was attempting to travel to Iran, while Mr. Lee was trying to travel to Vietnam. They've been sentenced to 7 months jail and will likely be extradited to Australia in the coming months.
0: The Queensland Government will today receive the findings of a commission of inquiry into the state's child safety system. The 11-month probe has been given more than 1,000 submissions and held almost 50 hearings. Commissioner Paul Anastasio, KC, told yesterday's final sitting he hopes the inquiry will lead to less talk and more action. The inquiry will deliver its final report today and it'll be up to the state government to release it. In the NRL, the Dolphins have won 4 games in a row for the first time in the club's history. They defeated the Raiders 30 points to 22 in Canberra last night. The Dolphins went into the clash with several players sidelined. Captain Isaiah Katoa says others rose to the challenge.
3: We spoke about it in the week. Just really excited for the boys that get opportunity. Obviously, Origin boys, we lost 5 there. And you have guys like Tavita, Oren, Brad there gets to come and step up. Brian on his, making his NRL debut, just really special. And really proud of those boys. They dug deep tonight.
0: In tennis, Australian Alexei Poprin has been knocked out of the Geneva Open. Norway's Casper Ruud beat the Aussie in the quarterfinals 6-4, 6-3. The weather for Queensland, isolated showers about the north tropical coast and eastern Cape York, mostly sunny elsewhere. Cairns 27, Townsville and Rockhampton 28 degrees, Mackay 25, Bundaberg and Mount Isa a top of 26. In the state southeast, partly cloudy with a slight chance of a shower about the southern border ranges, Brisbane, Logan and the Gold Coast 23, Ipswich and the Sunshine Coast 24, Toowoomba 20. Looking ahead, partly cloudy with showers tomorrow. ABC News.
4: Good morning and welcome to AM. I'm Barbara Miller, coming to you from Gadigal Land in Sydney. Today, warnings about our ability to respond and adapt to climate change in the face of CSIRO job cuts. Just how accurate is our census data? One regional town says its population is far bigger than the official record suggests, and it's causing problems.
5: If you're basing all of your service assumptions on a smaller population than what's actually there, then you're not getting enough resources to provide those services.
4: Another group of Australian women and children linked to Islamic State has left a camp in northeastern Syria for the families of killed and jailed IS fighters. Their departure is likely to reignite a political fight about whether they pose a threat to national security and how they should be dealt with on their return to Australia. Middle East correspondent Matthew Doran is in Jerusalem. Matt, what do we know about this bus seen leaving Al Roj? Who's on it and where is it headed?
6: Barb, good morning. We understand that this bus has been

0: taking the group from the Al-Raj camp, which is in the very top northeastern corner of Syria in Kurdish-controlled territory, to the Syrian capital, Damascus. And it's from there that this group is going to be beginning their onward travel to Australia. The exact timing of that is not currently clear, but it is expected within the next couple of days or so. This group had been waiting in the Al-Raj camp for the moment to launch their bid for freedom, to start that journey back to Australia. We do believe that this is the last of the Australians who were in the Al-Raj camp, seven women and 14 children, but we haven't got express confirmation of that because camp officials are refusing to speak to the media at the moment. They are saying that this situation is far too sensitive and they don't want to comment there. In saying that, that group, if it is all of the Australians, it will also include one woman who has been issued with a temporary exclusion order, banning her from travelling to Australia for up to 2 years on national security grounds. What that individual does, if indeed they are out of the camp now, remains to be seen. They won't be able to travel with the rest of the group, but it does appear that they have left the camp as well.
1: And this first group that we saw return recently, they eventually flew back to Australia from Doha. It took some time after they left the camp. How are things likely to play out with this group?
0: Yeah, that group did actually sort of linger in Damascus for a while there. It was about a fortnight or so between them leaving the camp and actually being able to board those flights and travel onwards to Australia. There were four women and nine children in that group, and the moment that they landed in Australia, three of the women were arrested and charged by the Australian Federal Police. Two in Melbourne who've been charged with slavery offences, one in Sydney who's been charged with joining a terrorist organisation and travelling to a declared terrorist area. Now, we don't know for certain whether or not there would be charges and arrests happening the moment that this group arrives in Australia, but certainly all of the indications from the Albanese government is that anyone in this cohort would be facing the full force of the law. So you'd have to say that they will get a fair amount of scrutiny in the next short while and the moment that they arrive in Australia there. The Albanese government, again, stressing it is not trying to help this group come back. The Prime Minister himself going so far as to say he holds the women in contempt for going to Syria in the first place, even if the children in this instance are somewhat innocent victims there. But the Albanese government has had to issue passports as a legal obligation to Australian citizens. It has conceded it doesn't really have the power to do anything more than consider things like temporary exclusion orders, but only one of them has been issued. The federal opposition certainly demanding more be done there, even though

0: do anything more than consider things like temporary exclusion orders, but only one of them has been issued. The federal opposition certainly demanding more be done there, even though many lawyers say that there is no legal basis to block Australian citizens from coming home, even if they do then have to sort of face the music for their conduct over the their time in Syria many years ago at the height of the so-called Islamic State caliphate.
1: Matthew Doran in Jerusalem. As the government begins to roll out its $7 million emergency package for diphtheria, health workers in WA say they need support too. They're also raising the alarm about the cost of one important treatment. Cases of diphtheria are continuing to climb, with Australia facing its worst outbreak of the disease since records began in the 1990s. Isabel Musali reports.
2: Dr. Lorraine Anderson says she's seen most diseases and never diphtheria, but it stays in her mind. She's a GP and the medical director for Kimberley Aboriginal Medical Services in WA's north and a Palawa woman.
3: I can remember my grandmother telling me that I had to immunise my kids, and if I didn't immunise my kids, she would come and take them and have them immunised. And it's because of diphtheria. She had people in her class at school that died from diphtheria.
2: The highly contagious disease has now re-emerged in mostly remote Aboriginal communities in parts of Western Australia, the Northern Territory, South Australia and Queensland. Education has been ramping up for healthcare workers and residents.
3: Trying to introduce a disease which is so ancient that it's relatively new to our clinicians is really difficult. And the other thing is it tends to present with sore throat or skin infection, which we get constantly through our clinics, in particular in the Kimberley. So getting people across what diphtheria is really quite challenging.
2: Dr. Anderson has been working closely with WA health authorities on the diphtheria outbreak, alongside Dr. Caitlin White from the Aboriginal Health Council of WA.
4: I think one of the really important things to know about the outbreak is most of the cases we've seen have been very mild, and that's because we actually do have really good vaccination rates for diphtheria across the state. There's always improvement, and we know that childhood, particularly, vaccination rates have been falling, and it's really important that they come up. But vaccination is really effective against protecting against the severe effects of diphtheria.
2: The federal government has announced a $7 million package to help with treatments, vaccinations and provide more healthcare workers. Health Minister Mark Butler says it'll largely go to the NT, where 60% of the cases are, but adds there may be some support needed in the Kimberley.
4: The workforce is the main thing to make sure we can get boosters in people's arms. Aboriginal community-controlled health services are really well placed to vaccinate. People are coming and asking for the vaccination, but we have busy clinics with a lot of other things that we're dealing with, so specific workforce support to make sure we can vaccinate people is really important.
2: Dr. Anderson agrees a workforce boost is a priority, and she's also raising concerns about the cost of an important diphtheria treatment.
3: Definitely need help to have funded vaccine for all immunisers, so all people who vaccinate, so that includes our pharmacies, and also access to azithromycin, which is the antibiotic we treat this with. Currently, azithromycin is funded for trachoma, but it's not funded for diphtheria, so we're actually paying for the azithromycin as it stands.
2: In a statement, WA Health Minister Meredith Hammett said access to vaccination has been increased, with free vaccines available to Kimberley, Pilbara and Goldfields residents and people who have regular face-to-face contact with Aboriginal communities in these regions.
1: Isabel Musali. And the Federal Health Minister announced that emergency support package yesterday in response to the surging case numbers. Mark Butler, welcome to AM.
5: Thanks, Barbara.
1: We heard there in our report from some health workers in WA, and they were asking for an antibiotic, azithromycin, to be listed on the PBS for diphtheria. Should it be?
5: Well, that's not really a matter for me. That's a matter for the medicine experts. My understanding is that they'll be looking at that later in the year. That particular antibiotic's currently only listed for a restricted number of conditions, things like HIV and chlamydia, but they will be considering an expanded listing over the coming few months. But in the meantime, we've been providing both vaccines and antibiotics like that, and antitoxins as well, to affected

0: communities free of charge. And we'll obviously do that. I imagine that's happening right now through the WA government. But if they require, and in any other jurisdiction alongside the NT requires supplies of that free of charge at the point of care, we'd obviously be very, very keen to do that. We're determined to bring this outbreak under control, and that's an important tool in the toolbox.
1: We've known that vaccine rates have been sinking, particularly since the COVID pandemic. Was this crisis foreseeable?
0: Well, first of all, I don't want to leap to any conclusion that this is a product of falling vaccination rates. Vaccination rates among very young children under 5 for diphtheria are still relatively strong. They have been dropping, but they're actually higher for First Nations kids than for the general population. Many patients that are impacted by this outbreak are actually adults. And what we've been seeking to reinforce and stress in those communities, particularly through the Aboriginal Medical Services themselves, is the importance of getting a booster and maintaining your immunity. So a lot of this effort is boosting the immunity of people who would have received a vaccine many years ago. The updated advice is that adults should get that booster every 5 years, and we're out on the ground, particularly Aboriginal Medical Services out on the ground, delivering those booster shots.
1: What's your understanding then of what has caused this record-breaking outbreak? There's vaccine hesitancy, perhaps. There's a shortage in some communities of workforce, and there's overcrowding. What is the main driver?
0: Well, again, I'm reluctant to come to a conclusion now. I think we are going to have to look at that very carefully. Our efforts right now are frankly focused on containment, as they should be. But I suspect it's a mix of all of the things that you outlined, some of the social determinants here. They are largely centred on remote and very remote communities where there are issues of overcrowding and housing sanitation. So I'm reluctant to come to a conclusion about that. We must investigate that in due course. But our efforts right now are on containing the outbreak, getting as many vaccine shots into people's arms as possible, and where necessary, making sure that people have access to antibiotic treatment. We've also surged the workforce to help assist the Aboriginal Medical Services, who are doing such amazing work in those communities, and that's a big part of the funding that we committed to the NT government over the last couple of days, to have additional workers coming from the National Critical Care and Trauma Response Centre, a group of highly trained experts in emergencies that include infectious disease emergencies like this one.
1: Whatever the causes, then, it's a failure, surely, that it's got to this point. Something has gone wrong.
0: Well, obviously something has gone wrong to have a disease that most developed countries have assigned, frankly, to the dustbin of history, haven't seen for decades. I mean, this is not just a significant outbreak. It is tens and tens of times bigger than any outbreak we've seen in Australia for many years. So, for many decades. So clearly this is a very serious outbreak. Something has gone wrong. We must examine that in due course. But the focus right now is to contain it.
1: The NT Chief Minister, Leo Finocchiaro, says remote communities have clinics, the opportunity to get the vaccine is there, and whether or not people take it up is up to the individual. Is that fair comment?
0: Well, I mean, if the alternative is mandating people getting these vaccines, that's not on the table right now. We're finding a very good response is the report I'm getting from Aboriginal Medical Services. People understand the seriousness of this outbreak, and they also understand and trust the advice of local Aboriginal health workers. That is the magic of the Aboriginal controlled health sector. These are health workers from their own community, giving them advice about ways in which they can keep themselves safe. And the most important way is a vaccine shot.
1: Mark Butler, thank you.
0: Thanks, Barbara.
1: And Mark Butler is the Federal Health Minister. You're listening to AM, where it's 18 minutes past 8. Scientists are warning job cuts at the CSIRO will compromise Australia and the Pacific's ability to respond and adapt to climate change. The National Science Agency has started telling staff which jobs will go under a plan to cull more than 300 positions. CSIRO says it's making strategic shifts while reining in rising costs. This report from Tanya Dindrinos.
2: Climate change is widely regarded one of humanity's most existential threats, but the CSIRO, which is a cornerstone of Australia's climate science capabilities, is shrinking. Ryan Wynn is the CEO of Science and Technology Australia.
3: This is the lifeblood of our research, the foundation that everything sits on.
2: After foreshadowing hundreds of job cuts 6 months ago, the National Science Agency has now started telling staff which jobs will go. CSIRO's Environment Research Unit will lose 92 jobs, including climate modelling staff.
3: Of the 92, five of them are working on a facility called Access NRI, which is a facility that is the only one in the Southern Hemisphere developing a climate model for the whole Southern Hemisphere.
2: Ryan Wynn believes that compromises Australia and the Pacific's ability to respond to climate change.
3: When you take five modellers out of understanding what's happening in the data, in the environment, around the maths and science, it just means that the models can't be as accurate.
2: Andy Hogg is the director of Access NRI. He describes it as a research infrastructure organisation which works to support scientists with software and says climate models are the biggest example.
4: I'm worried that we're just not going to have enough people there to make a significant impact. And I think we're probably at risk of losing our position as the preeminent Southern Hemisphere nation that engages in climate science.
2: The redundancies are among up to 350 full-time equivalent positions the CSIRO said needed to go back in November as it works to address rising costs. But it says the cuts confirmed yesterday are 10 fewer than originally proposed, and the Environment Research Unit remains one of CSIRO's largest. Like Ryan Wynn, Andy Hogg emphasises investment in climate science and modelling in Australia isn't just a national advantage.
4: Particularly those smaller Pacific Island nations who are already seeing devastating effects of sea level rise. I think they are dependent on Australia.
2: In a statement, the CSIRO said it's focusing its efforts on where it can deliver the greatest national impact and argues it will retain its climate science capability and continue to provide the data, models and scenarios needed to support decision making in Australia and internationally. But Andy Hogg isn't convinced. Access NRI's Scientific Advisory Committee has penned an open letter to the Minister for Science, Tim Ayres, and several others.
4: They've asked for the government to make a mandate for some agency, whether it's CSIRO or another agency, to create climate projections. At the moment, we have the Bureau of Meteorology, which is mandated to provide our weather forecasts. We don't have any agency that's mandated to provide climate projections for Australia.
2: The minister declined a request for comment on the mandate request.
1: Tanya Dendrinos. The federal government has this week firmed up an $11 billion plan to upgrade Australia's ageing Collins-class submarine fleet, with the aim of keeping the six subs operating into the 2040s. Extending the life of the Collins subs is a key plank in the AUKUS pathway. But potential stumbling blocks to the defence pact, including production delays in the US, leading to growing calls for the government to come up with a plan B. Here's Defence and National Security correspondent Tom Lowry.
5: 3 years ago, Anthony Albanese, then US President Joe Biden, and then UK Prime Minister Rishi Sunak met in San Diego and announced Australia's pathway to acquiring nuclear-powered submarines.
6: The scale, complexity and economic significance of this investment is akin to the creation of the Australian automotive industry in the post-World War II period.
5: Keeping to the AUKUS optimal pathway requires doing three things. Australia has to extend the life of its fleet of six Collins-class submarines, spending $11 billion to keep them in the water into the 2040s, a decade past their planned retirement date. The United States needs to double the production rate at shipyards building Virginia-class nuclear-powered submarines, so they're producing enough to meet American needs and provide three to Australia in the 2030s. And finally, Australia and the UK need to jointly design and build an entirely new class of nuclear-powered submarine, aiming to have the first in Australian waters by 2042.
7: All three of the AUKUS governments have identified the key risks in the optimal pathway.
5: Mike Hughes is from the Australian Strategic Policy Institute.
7: The value of three democratic countries working on such a great sort of, you know, once-in-a-generation project, you know, they are quite transparent about the nature of the project.
5: Aspie is one voice arguing that Australia needs to start looking at a plan B. Mike Hughes says the government should absolutely pursue AUKUS as planned, but needs to look at contingencies in case anything along that pathway takes longer than expected and Australia is left without enough or any submarines in the water. He says Australia should look at leasing submarines from Japan as a stopgap.
7: Japan actually has the ability to lease or offload its submarines to a country like Australia without actually affecting its own capability.
5: James Patterson, the Shadow Defence Minister, is another, saying it's time to look at worst-case scenarios.
8: I'm an AUKUS true believer, and I think the government should double down on delivering AUKUS, but I'm also a realist, and I can see the data that everyone else can see.
5: Senator Patterson's suggestion is acquiring a fleet of B-21 stealth bombers to provide a similar long-range strike capability to submarines.
8: Unless they're absolutely certain that it will remain on track, and there are some factors that are outside the Australian government's control, then I think it is prudent to be planning for a potential contingency gap.
5: A key decision point for AUKUS looms in the not-too-distant future. By 2031, the next American president will have to make the call on whether the US will sell Australia its first Virginia-class submarine. Jennifer Parker, an adjunct professor with the University of Western Australia's Defence and Security Institute, says she suspects the US would be willing to take a short-term hit to its submarine fleet to keep AUKUS alive.
9: I think it is unlikely that a leader in the US would say we would undermine that relationship, we would undermine Australia's submarine capability because of three submarines in the 2030s.
1: Adjunct Professor and former Naval Officer Jennifer Parker. That report by Tom Lowry. Despite efforts to count Australia's population every 5 years, there is at least one place where the community is thought to be more than double the official record, at least during harvest. And that's a problem because the statistics influence the number of doctors and other services setting up in town. With another count about to start, authorities are hoping to capture the true size of the population. Catherine McCallum reports.
10: On the main street of Robin Vale, a rural town in Victoria's northwest, workers in high-vis pile out and make a beeline to one of the town's five Asian grocery stores. It's hard to believe this buzzing strip with Vietnamese, Chinese, Malaysian and Italian food outlets, a bubble tea store and money transfer shop is in a country town with an official population of just a few thousand people. And that's the issue, according to locals like Lane Lee, who say the true population of Robin Vale is much higher than the latest census estimate of 3,700.
11: We all believe, especially this time of the year, when there's a lot of seasonal workers coming in to do the harvest, we definitely have more than 10,000 population.
10: In 2019, the local council hired consultants to do their own population count. Bruce Myers from the Robin Vale Euston Workforce Network says it looked at supermarket and fuel purchases, bank transactions, water usage and pharmacy prescriptions.
12: It showed the population varied between, I think it was 7,900 and 9,600, so for simplicity's sake, the community is basing an average of 8,000 people.
10: Being home to a so-called ghost community is putting a strain on Robin Vale.
12: All decisions that are made about service delivery are based on how many people those services need to be put in place for. So if you're basing all of your service assumptions on a smaller population than what's actually there, then you're not getting enough resources to provide those services. So it impacts everyone. It impacts the local school. It impacts the local government who maintains roads and do all sorts of things.
10: It's common to hear of families who can't get childcare, a doctor's appointment, find housing or access public transport. And these pressures mean it's hard to attract health and other professionals to town or businesses to invest. Bruce Myers says there is a ripple effect of the chronic population undercount.
12: If any area has a perception that no one's going to invest in it or move there permanently, that's not a good sign. This town is growing. This town is growing, but we needed to reflect that on the numbers that are used by decision makers.
10: Now there's a campaign to get more people counted in the next census in August, starting with targeting members of this ethnically and linguistically diverse community who may not have filled out the census previously. On the main street in town, Laura Masasso and her husband run a phone shop and money transfer outlet, allowing workers to send earnings overseas.
13: So a lot of families don't fill it in correctly, you know, because if they've got, say it's a home, a three-bedroom,

0: home that's only supposed to have, I don't know, 10 people in it, and they've got like 25. They're not going to put that on the census.
1: Robinvale resident Laura Massasso ending that report from Catherine McCallum. Briefly, in finance, Wall Street's three main indexes have closed slightly higher after a choppy session, and the Aussie dollar is steady. It's buying 71.5 US cents. That's AM for today. AM's executive producer is Michael Edwards. Today's program was

0: Produced by Catherine Gregory. The associate producer is Barney Porter, and technical production by Kem White and Nick Drakoulis. I'm Barbara Miller. It's 8:30.
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3: Yes, double dip, authors talk and more on the way between now and 10. But right now, let's check in on the news with Russell Varley. Russ, a man has been wounded in an early morning incident.
4: Yes, a man's been stabbed after confronting two would-be thieves on the Fraser Coast early this morning. Police say the 63-year-old man disturbed two people stealing fishing equipment from his boat at an accommodation premises at Pier Street in Yarangan around 2:30. Police say he confronted one of the offenders and was stabbed in the hand and abdomen with a fishing knife. Both offenders ran away. The man was taken to hospital for treatment for non-life-threatening injuries, and police are appealing for witnesses or anyone with relevant vision to come forward.
3: And Russ, people are not happy over camera fines.
4: Yes, the Central Queensland community is accusing the Department of Transport and Main Roads of revenue raising over a roadside speed camera on the Bruce Highway. Johanna Marie reports.
5: The trailer-mounted speed camera is often deployed to the outskirts of Baroran on the Bruce Highway, about 300 metres from where the speed limit changes from 60 to 100 kilometres an hour. Aged care nurse Maggie Blomfield is one of more than a dozen locals angry after they were fined as they accelerated.
6: They're revenue raising, but for what?
5: Ms Blomfield travelled on a back road onto the highway and never passed a 60 zone sign. A TMR spokesperson says the site was chosen for safety purposes and motorists shouldn't accelerate until after they reach the higher speed limit sign.
3: And Russ, police search for a man after a crash.
4: Yes, police are continuing the search for the driver of a stolen ute which crashed on the Fraser Coast last night. Police and emergency services were called to Cambridge Street in Granville just after 10 p.m. after reports a ute had hit a power pole before spinning out and coming to a stop. Police say the vehicle was stolen from a property in Glenwood earlier that day and the driver fled the scene before officers arrived. Anyone with information or dash cam footage is urged to contact police.
3: And Russ, still counting the cost of the Bundaberg floods.
4: Yes, the Insurance Council of Australia says around 10% of claims made after the Bundaberg floods in March came from commercial businesses. More than 200 homes and businesses were impacted when the Burnett River reached a peak of 7.4 metres. Director of Mitigation Extreme Weather Response Liam Walter says recovery is tracking along as expected.
7: In and around Bundaberg, we've received around 350 claims and they're worth about $9 million. Of those 350-odd claims, 33 of those are commercial claims.
3: And Russ, moves continue to honour soldiers.
4: Yes, the push to build a memorial to honour elite soldiers who trained at a secretive military camp on Gari is one step closer to becoming a reality. The Fraser Commando School provided specialised training to Z Special Unit members for undercover intelligence missions during World War II. The only existing tribute for the school is an informal monument with framed pictures of former soldiers. Hervey Bay MP David Lee says the Premier David Crisafulli is interested in the proposal.
8: I'm hoping at some point we can get the Premier, we can get the barge over there and track up to the location. The Premier is receptive. We're now making that persuasive case for a memorial and making improvements to accessibility and signage.
4: And for more local news anytime, head to abc.net.au/Wide Bay.
3: Thank you, Russell. We're just over an hour away from Dowsett's Double Dip. Two songs back to back with no chat allowed in between, Russ.
4: Okay.
3: Today, the battle between two real great singer-songwriters. One of them
4: all
3: is...
4: really great.
3: Yes, all really great, is Paul Simon.
9: If you be my bodyguard, I can be your long-lost pal.
3: Oh, yes. And this is for his solo work, not with his old mate Art, even though they weren't really mates, were they? There was
4: a bit of friction towards the end.
3: A bit of hair-pulling going on there. Paul Simon, of course, Graceland, Slip Sliding Away.
4: There goes Ryman Simon.
3: Kodachrome, and many
4: Me
3: more.
4: And Julio.
3: Down at the schoolyard. Yes. So, fancy two from Paul Simon. Get that vote in before 9:30 on 0487 993 222. Or maybe you'd rather have two from Van Morrison.
10: Hey, where did we go? Days when the rains came.
3: Oh, man, the man.
10: Down in the
3: brown-eyed girl, bright side of the road. Moon Dance.
4: Gloria.
3: Yes. So, there we go. There's your two
4: Brighter
3: choices.
4: Right side of the road.
3: Right side of the road. brown-eyed girl.

0: Moon Dance. All right, so Gloria. Which way are you leaning, Russell Varley? Paul Simon or Van Morrison?
1: Two terrific artists.
0: Tricky one. It's a tricky one. That's
1: I'll
0: for sure.
1: go for Van the Man.
0: Van the Man, locked in from
1: so
0: Russ.
1: So that's his chance gone.
0: Potentially. Thank you, Russell Varley. So there you go. Russell Varley's gone for Van Morrison. What about you? Get that vote in before 9:30 on the text line 0487 993 222 to avoid disappointment. Paul Simon or Van Morrison, it's all up to you.
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0: With Brad at the Australian Traffic Network. 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
3: Around Bundaberg, heavy delays now on Queen Street inbound. That's quite solid through Bundaberg North. A little bit under speed on Mount Perry Road inbound around Moore Park Road at times through Bundaberg North as well. Through Bundaberg East, under speed on Princess Street. A good run on Bundaberg Ring Road and also to Calvin Street. A little bit under speed at times through Avoca. No problems on Children's Road around North Isis. A good run on the Brills Highway right through the Bells Bridge. And through Maryborough, a little bit under speed on Ferry Street and around Harvey Bay through Piaba. A little bit stop-start on Main Street and Old Maryborough Road around Harvey Bay. I'm Brad from A10. That's the latest traffic on ABC Wide Bay.
0: Thank you, Brad. And so to the weather with Robert Havanyuk. Robert, yeah, what's the lineup today for the Wide Bay and Burnett and for the weekend?
4: Well, it'll essentially be just a nice sunny day, fairly warm. Now, it was obviously very cold this morning in the Wide Bay and Burnett, particularly inland. So we did actually get down to around 5 degrees in Kingaroy, so very
0: wow.
4: chilly.
0: Yeah.
4: But yeah, the rest of the day is looking pretty warm. So for Bundaberg, about 26 degrees, Hervey Bay around 24, Gaynda 26, and Gympie 24, and Kingaroy a little bit cooler at 22. But nonetheless, a very nice and sunny day, no chance of a shower really. Just a slight chance maybe for around Hervey Bay in the late afternoon. And then the weekend will be similar, so it'll just be a degree or two warmer than today, so about 27 in Bundaberg, 27 in Gaynda, 26 for Hervey Bay, and 23 for Kingaroy.
0: Mm-hmm.
4: It'll be mostly sunny on the weekend as well, so a little bit cloudier on Sunday, but yeah, look, nice weather pretty much, just a few little clouds here and there.
0: Right, so those overnight temperatures, are they picking up a bit as well?
4: Yeah, they will, so... So tomorrow, Bundaberg should only get down to around 14.5 degrees, Gaynor about 10 degrees, and Kingaroy 10. So nowhere near as cold as it got today, and nighttime temperatures will stay a lot warmer all of next week. Giving a bit of a preview of early next week, there is a chance of a light shower Monday, Tuesday, and slightly higher chance of showers Wednesday and Thursday, but overall, over the whole week, we're only looking at maximum like 5-10 millimetres of rain. So
0: okay.
4: Very light showers, essentially.
0: So the weekend is looking good, yeah?
4: The weekend's looking good, that's for sure. That's weekend's looking dry.
0: That's the main thing. Lovely
4: that's
0: stuff.
4: That's what we care about.
0: Robert, thanks very much.
4: Thank you.
0: From the Bureau of Meteorology, that is Robert Havanyuk.
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0: On the way, you know, on a Friday, I always like to support independent Australian artists, and I'm doing just that. Right up for the next hour, we're going to meet Dinley Jones. He's got a fusion of funk, R&B, disco and hip-hop. He's one of Australia's rising performers. So we're going to find out more about Dinley Jones. Catch up with him for the very first time. Yeah, down to double dip up and running nicely. Keep those votes coming in. They're coming in thick and fast. There's not too much in it right now. Be a little vote here and there that could make all the difference. Two songs back to back, no chat in between. You can settle back with a nice warm cup of cocoa today, I reckon, with the temperatures right now. And put your feet up and enjoy two from Van the Man Morrison, if you vote for him. Or two from Paul Simon, if you vote for him. 0487 993 222 to get your vote in. And we've got an exciting update to share on the story about the push to honour World War II soldiers on Gari, Fraser Island. But on the way next, huge production lined up for Burnett Heads tomorrow. How are preparations going? That's next.

0: Impressive lineup indeed. Lighthouse Rock Burnett Heads lineup for tomorrow. With me in the studio is Lighthouse Rock Director Gavin Howes. Morning, Gavin.
1: Good morning, David.
0: Eve of the big event. How are you feeling?
1: Yeah, it's been a huge week. This has been a monster to set up, and it's been it's coming along smoothly. And one day to go tomorrow, 12 o'clock, gates open, and we bring in the crowd.
0: Amazing. So, when do you first start putting this together?
1: Oh, look, it takes about a week to set something like this up. We started a bit early, just with prepping just to get ahead of the game, and first time at it as well, and they're responding quite well, and I couldn't be prouder of them.
0: All right, some big-name artists in there. Let's drop a few names. Who's turning up?
1: Well, we're getting headlined by none other than Australian icon Jimmy Barnes.
0: Yeah,
1: and he's been supported by Birds of Tokyo, Mental as Anything. They're doing their 50-year anniversary tour as well. And then we've got other icons like Ross Wilson, Richard Clapton, the Super Jesus, Tom Busby, Salt and Steel. They're quite well known around the area, and they play up here a bit too. And we've got the winner of the Battle of the Bands competition, Sonic Playground. They're a Bundy favourite. They'll be opening the main stage.
0: Yeah, fantastic, fantastic. So, with some big names there, how is it to get in touch with them? Do you have to go through several different people? For Jimmy Barnes, you just ring up Jimmy Barnes. Hey, yeah. Jimmy, you want to turn up?
1: Yeah, he's got them all on speed dial.
0: No, you don't. Really?
1: No, look, you go through their agents and stuff. It takes a bit of time. You got to try to line, you know, a lot of things up. It's one, you know, their availability. Yeah. Two, are they suited to the, you know, to the demographic,
0: sure,
1: to Lighthouse Rock? And then making sure that the bands complement each other as well. So, there's a lot of moving parts.
0: So once you lock them in, do you get any backstage demands, you know, special things like no brown M&Ms and things

0: There's a packet of peanut M&Ms I've got to throw in there too.
1: Is that right?
0: Peanut M&Ms.
1: Peanut M&Ms. Oh, that's fantastic. Yeah. And anything else you can disclose or no? Top secret?
0: No, I'll tell you off air.
1: We'll leave it there. Good. Okay. So, yeah, as you mentioned, the Battle of the Bands. What's that all about?
0: Battle of the Bands is a local competition that we've engaged in up-and-coming bands. Through in conjunction with Triple M, that we've formatted this Battle of the Bands. And anyway, the finalists got to play at the Moncrief Theatre. Mm-hmm. There were 10 finalists, and we had to judge out of those finalists who the winner was. And look, Sonic Playground took out the big gong.
1: Fantastic.
0: Massive for them.
1: They'll perform with the legends, yeah?
0: They will, yeah. Yeah, they get to open up that stage, bring all their energy and then their support and feel like what it, you know, to play on the stage of that capacity.
1: Fantastic. Entertainment as well with the Little Rockers Arena. So is this a family?

0: Crazy right. Wave, the big slide, teacups, jumping castles. There's so much activity to keep the kids going.
1: Big event indeed, yeah.
0: It is, yeah.
1: I understand you got to camping on site this time as well.
0: Camping this year, so this is our first, you know, I guess, chance to be able to do that. We've got a large area. We've got a lot of campers coming, but we just want to get this one right, do this well, and then that way we'll be able to open it up, you know, bigger and better again, you know, following years. So just

0: Morrison versus Paul Simon. So it's a big build-up indeed. Big build-up indeed. Meanwhile, today marks National Walk Safety to School Day, a chance for students to do exactly that. Lead a healthier, more active lifestyle by simply including a walk. But gone are the days of walking to school, it seems. And research shows that active travel to school has halved since the 70s, and fewer than one in four Australian children meet daily physical activity guidelines. To challenge that, today marks National Walk Safety to School Day. Students doing exactly that, hopefully. Executive Officer at Queensland Walks, Anna Campbell, good morning.
1: Good morning. Walk Safely to School Day.
0: Yeah, so has everyone been doing that today, do you think?
1: Yes, and you know what? People do it most days of the week, and especially to school, but today's a friendly reminder to drive safely around the school gate because kids are out walking every day.
0: For sure, yeah. What are the benefits of walking to school, Anna?
1: Well, we know that walking to school builds healthier, happier and more independent kids. And we can't want anything more for our kids to be healthier and happier. And independent mobility is so important for kids to nut out where they live, where

0: at Queensland Walks on ABC Waibay. It's almost 5 to 9.
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0: Well, we have an exciting update to share on the story about the push to honour World War II soldiers on Garee Fraser Island. Fraser Coast residents have advocated for the creation of a permanent memorial to remember elite soldiers that trained at a secret military school to complete undercover missions overseas. Hervey Bay State MP David Lee is one of the key drivers behind the initiative and brought it to the state government. ABC's James Taylor speaks with Mr. Lee about how Premier David Crisafulli reacted to the proposal.
4: So my advocacy for the Z4 Special Unit Memorial is ongoing. So I've lobbied the Premier. We've had a conversation with the Premier. What we're doing now is running a petition. So that petition's available online. We've started that campaign. Today we'll be putting out 10,000 emails to our local population. And so we'll be running a concerted campaign for people in the community to get behind this really important project. It's absolutely critical that we recognise that we provide a legacy and a permanent memorial on Fraser Garee Island at the location where the secretive commando school was based during Second World War between 1943 and 1945. A lot of people are not aware of that. Z Force is the forerunner to the modern day SAS service, and so these guys did an amazing job from all three services during the Second World War. Operation Jaywick and Operation Ramal made a significant dent in the World War II effort, and I'm determined to make sure that we commemorate the dedication and sacrifice that they made.
5: Was the Premier receptive to the idea as you discussed it with him?
4: Yeah, the Premier is also the Minister for Veterans Affairs, so I'm hoping at some point

Sing in the Street, Mick Jagger, David Bowie. Next hour, catching up with Dinley Jones, independent Australian artist. Authors Talk, The Result of Doubts, it's doubled it. Keep those votes coming in. Van Morrison or Paul Simon, it's all up to you. News time now, it's 9 o'clock.

0: ABC News. Good morning, I'm Maria Hatzakis. The Premier says Olympics Minister Tim Mander has made the right decision to stand aside from Cabinet amid a referral to police. The Australian Electoral Commission referred Mr. Mander to the AFP amid questions about his enrolment status. Mr. Mander says he's confident the matter will be resolved and is standing aside from Cabinet in the meantime. David Crisafulli says that's the right call.
1: Mr. Mander has assured me that he's complied at all times. He then referred himself, as you know, and now that matter's been referred to the AFP, and they are entitled to be able to do that investigation and test that.
0: The ABC can reveal that before the Bondi massacre, Australia's intelligence agencies had cut counter-terrorism funding to its lowest levels since September 11, 2001. Sean Rubenstein Dunlop has this exclusive report.
2: The ABC has learned classified figures provided to the Royal Commission show counter-terrorism fell to its lowest share of resourcing this century at ASIO and other agencies before the Bondi attack. The decline happened despite billions of dollars in extra funding for Australia's intelligence agencies in recent years. A source with close knowledge of the inquiry says ASIO increased counter-terrorism funding after raising the terror threat level in 2024, but the share had fallen again by the time of the massacre. ASIO Chief Mike Burgess is expected to face questions about his response to the rising terror threat and anti-Semitic violence at public hearings next week.
0: The federal government says the 11 Australians on board a Gaza aid flotilla have been deported to Turkey. There's been global outcry over Israel's treatment of the activists after a video showed Government Minister Itamar Ben-Gvir taunting dozens of people in custody. Israel's ambassador to Australia has condemned the minister's behaviour as disgraceful. The federal government says the 11 Australians are now in Istanbul, where they're being assisted by Australian authorities. Airbus and Air France have been found guilty of corporate manslaughter over a plane crash in 2009 that killed more than 200 people. Here's Europe correspondent Mazoe Ford.
3: 3 years after a lower court acquitted Airbus and Air France for flight AF447 crashing into the Atlantic Ocean, the Paris Appeals Court found them solely and entirely responsible. All 216 passengers and 12 crew on the flight from Rio de Janeiro to Paris were killed when the plane crashed into the sea during a storm, making it the deadliest incident in French aviation history. A group representing victims' families said justice has absolutely been done, but they're not happy with the penalties. The airline and aircraft manufacturer have each been ordered to pay the maximum fine of around $360,000.
0: Central Queensland community has accused the Department of Transport and Main Roads of revenue raising over a roadside speed camera on the Bruce Highway. Johanna Marie has the story.
4: The trailer-mounted speed camera is often deployed to the outskirts of Baroran on the Bruce Highway, about 300 metres from where the speed limit changes from 60 to 100 kilometres an hour. Aged care nurse Maggie Blomfield is one of more than a dozen locals angry after they were fined as they accelerated.
5: They're revenue raising, but for what?
4: Ms. Blomfield travelled on a back road onto the highway and never passed a 60

0: his own sign. A TMR spokesperson says the site was chosen for safety purposes and motorists shouldn't accelerate until after they reach the higher speed limit sign.
1: In tennis, Australian Alex de Minaur is through to the semi-finals of the Hamburg Open. The number 3 seed won his quarter-final clash against Italy.

0: Lee's Luciano Darderi, 6 love, 6-3. De Manol will meet American Tommy Paul in the semi-finals. Queensland's weather, isolated showers about the north tropical coast and eastern Cape York, mostly sunny elsewhere. Cairns 27, Townsville and Rockhampton 28 degrees, Mackay 25, Bundaberg and Mount Isa 26. In the state southeast, partly cloudy with a slight chance of a shower about the southern border ranges, Brisbane, Logan and the Gold Coast 23. Ipswich and the Sunshine Coast 24 degrees, Toowoomba 20. Looking ahead for the southeast, partly cloudy with showers tomorrow, Sunday and Monday. 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
3: Sunny day ahead today for the Wide Bay and Burnett. Light winds becoming southerly, 15 to 25 kilometres per hour. So a bit blowy in the morning, then becoming light in the late afternoon. Maximum temperatures in the low to mid 20s. Tomorrow's out. Oh, by the way, should also mention there is a cautionary note here. It says that large and powerful surf conditions are expected to be hazardous for coastal activities such as rock fishing, swimming and surfing today. Outlook for tomorrow, partly cloudy, slight chance of a shower about the coastal fringe from the late morning, near zero chance of rain elsewhere, and temperatures reaching the low to high 20s. On the way in this hour, the result of Dowsett's double dip. I just took a sneaky peek at the voting. Yes, virtually nothing in it. It's one of the closest we've had for a long time. So keep your votes coming in. You've got until another 24 minutes to get your vote in before 9:30. That's when the cutoff is. Paul Simon or Van Morrison. Going to keep up with Dinley Jones in this hour. Who's Dinley Jones? Well, we're going to find out. He likes to put together a fusion of funk, R&B, disco and hip-hop. One of Australia's rising performers. Independent Australian artist. We're going to get his music out there so you can hear it and give him a little leg up in his career. Authors Talk. Today with Rick Whittle. Yes, he of Help All Over Up Their Fame. Today catches up with author Patrick Holland, acknowledged as one of the best prose stylists working in Australia today. Evocative and beautifully written. It's a book that will have you spellbound from the first page to the last. Well, they're selling it well, aren't they? Patrick Holland's book is called Oblivion. You'll hear all about that on Authors Talk. And yes, get your vote in before 9:30. Today, two songs back-to-back with no chat in between, which we don't normally do on ABC Wide Bay. We only do it for the double dip. Today, you can have two from Van the Man, if you so wish.
4: Hey, where did we go? Days when the rains came.
3: Just send me a text on 0487-993-222 before 9:30. Van Morrison,
4: new game.
3: Brown Eyed Girl, Bright Side of the Road, Moon Dance, and many, many others.
4: Skipping and
3: fabulous
4: and
3: songwriter. But he's up against another fabulous songwriter, Paul Simon.
5: If you be my bodyguard, I can be your long-lost pal.
3: That's why the battle is so tight. So to avoid disappointment, if you're a huge Van Morrison fan or a huge Paul Simon fan, get that vote in. And even if you're not, get that vote in. 0487-993-222. So we need to find a winner.
6: Short little span of attention.
3: We can't have a tie.
6: So long, where's my...
3: Get the old coin out.
6: What if I die here? Who'll be my...
3: Paul Simon, Graceland, Slip Sliding Away, Kodachrome. And this one, If You Call Me Al. Get that vote in before 9:30. 0487-993-222. Same number for both artists, but just write Paul Simon or Van Morrison. It's as easy as that, and it's all up to you.

0: Edwyn Collins, A Girl Like You. I got a new single on the way soon from a couple of young upstarts. The names are Paul McCartney and Ringo Starr. Yeah, they've got a new single out, apparently. So, yeah, we'll give them a little helping hand up in the music business. Paul McCartney and Ringo Starr, brand new single on the way very soon, right here on ABC White Bay, being played for the first time. But right now, 1770 Festival is coming up this weekend, and it's quite a historical event, no doubt about that. It looks back on 254 years ago that Lieutenant James Cook and the crew of the HMS Endeavour landed on the east coast shore at the point now named 1770, where the local Garang people have resided for centuries. Locals and visitors will reflect on Cook's legacy of exploration, his incredible cartography skills, and documented observations of country and First Peoples. Well, joining us to tell us more is one of the organisers, Amber Rogers. And Amber caught up with Jasmine Hines.
1: So the 1770 Festival has been going continuously for over 30 years. And that in itself is something we're all very proud of in our community. In the early 90s, when this event began, it was a combination of local community members. Patricia Khan was one of the leaders, and there were many others behind her, involved with the Agnes Water Museum, and a combination of them also with Garang elders. And all of the years since then has like morphed into the exact same organisational planning. So we have Garang as part of our team when we're looking at the program and deciding on which elements to highlight and how. And here we are about to, in a couple of days, have our 1770 Festival in 2026. And it's beautiful. We go on two different locations. So we take in the twilight and the foreshore in 1770 by the water. And then we take in a beautiful big flat field as well, and it gives the opportunity for so many different aspects to be on display.
2: What can people expect? What's on the agenda?
1: So we have one of the most fabulous street parades, and if you can picture, you know, old school floats going down the street with people in costumes and themed, that's one of the Saturday morning highlights. Following that, of course, we all enter the festival grounds and there is an official welcome and presentations by Garang. When they do their presentations, it's also participation. So there can be dancing and singing and all sorts of things where the audience are involved. Of course, amusement rides are happening. There's a lot of stall holders to look at the different opportunities that people are selling things. Plenty of lovely food as well. And there's workshops throughout the whole weekend this year. So definitely in terms of the workshop program, that's worth jumping online to look at the different things on offer. So you make sure you're here at the correct time. And also for Sunday, we go right through with a fun run in the morning and live music until 3 o'clock in the afternoon. So it's all weekend and it's all free entry, which we think for a community festival, you know, really does make it all inclusive.
2: And of course, the festival commemorates Captain Cook's arrival in 1770. How does the festival tell that story with respect to the Garang people?
1: So this year, that will be told in conjunction at the same event. So Friday from 3:30 onwards at the 1770 foreshore, we'll have a traditional welcome and a smoking ceremony. So Garang will be present and participating. Following a little after that, we will have the historical reenactment. And each year we have different actors and we have parts of the history that were written in diaries recorded. There'll be a new element this year of Matthew Flinders, which of course is, you know, a little bit of a different year, not in 1770, but it's all about the entire history. And definitely we also add the trivia quiz part. So that gives all different opportunities for people to sort of see what they're aware of and learn a little bit more maybe. The trivia quiz will have people sometimes, I think, a bit puzzled about some of the answers. And then, you know, when I said what we have is a committee and a working group that always, since the inception of the festival, has involved Garang representatives, That's how we do it. We all work together. You know, the reenactment of the landing is a short part of Friday, but the whole entire festival has so many different elements. And we're looking forward to seven whales performing on stage Saturday night with Gurungurung at the same time. So that's going to be a highlight.
2: And how many people usually take part?
1: So last year we had really brilliant numbers. It was definitely several thousand people over the 3 days. Obviously, being free entry, you can come and go as you please and attend every single day or just certain elements of the festival. But, you know, we're looking forward to having 3,000 or more enter the whole event and absolutely see the fireworks is one of the peak times when we know we have the majority of people on the grounds because they are quite spectacular fireworks and everyone looks forward to that on Saturday at 7 p.m.
2: How many volunteers have you needed to recruit to make this festival possible?
1: Absolutely, volunteers are part of making it possible and we're so grateful for them. So we'll have in the vicinity of 80 volunteers working up to the event, during and after. And that also comes from other organisations in our community. So we have the Lions Club who chip in and assist and many other organisations that, you know, just come together in order to bring this whole inclusive community festival together. It's a commemorative event. It's making sure our residents as well as visitors who come to Agnes Water in 1778 this time of year can see all the different aspects. We obviously celebrate the surfing, the fishing, the fun run, the beautiful beaches, and in the workshops and all the live musical performances, people will see and feel that, I think.
2: How can people find out more?
1: The best thing to do is go to our website, 1770festival.com.au. There's a full program and lots of information, especially, like I mentioned, on those workshops and the times to be here to enjoy those.
0: 1770 Festival underway this weekend. And that's one of the organisers, Amber Rogers, speaking with Jasmine Hines. It's just gone 18 past nine.
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0: Authors talk on the way soon. Rick Whittle going to catch up with author Patrick Holland and about the book called Oblivion. But right now, let's find a fish.
6: It's all about trying to get the ultimate fish.
7: Must have been dropping the bait virtually on their heads.
6: Everybody wants the big one.
0: Farm from Tackerwell, Bundaberg, it is Tim Hallam today. Tim, can we get offshore?
8: Mate, offshore's going to be a bit of a funny one. Watching the sort of forecast now, we sort of at this point in time, probably offshore out wide is probably going to be very limited unless you've got a very big boat.
0: Right.
8: I think more of it's going to be sort of inshore, coastal sort of stuff. So probably be able to rip out your tinnies, get out there, fish till lunchtime, get in before that sort of bit of a sea breeze picks up. So, but if that's the case, I think there's definitely going to be some fish there on the inshore reefs. We're hearing a few grass, sweet lip, the odd early season snapper. It is still a little bit early yet, but we have heard of a few smaller ones up around the 1-2 kilo marks, a good pan size.
0: Oh, right. Nice.
8: Mate, a few cobia and Spanish mackerel in the pelagic scene on those inshore reefs. So there's definitely something to be done there if you get the chance. The river mouths too, if you get that early morning high tide, lots of little mackerel at the mouths of the rivers there. So if you get out trolling some traditional spoon lures, catch a feeder, schoolie mackerel, mate, there's definitely something to be had there early morning, that's for sure.
0: All right, so mackerel doing well as well. Otherwise, for the rivers and creeks, anything else on the chew?
8: Mate, yeah, rivers and creeks are fishing quite well. Obviously, you know, we had all that flooding earlier in the year. It sort of dirtied up, but we've cleaned the systems out. The bait has come back thicker than ever, like it always does. We always talk about that. We get excited by that.
0: Yeah.
8: As the bait fish come back, the fish come back. So, mate, at the moment, we're just starting to see some really big brim. So our brim season's going to be fantastic. Like they're just sub 40 centimetres. So they're getting up to really big sort of fish. Mate, we're hearing flathead, grunter, still the odd mangrove jack. Water temperature's cooling down a little bit. They'll sort of get a bit harder to catch. You'll have to switch from lures to a live bait there.
0: Yep.
8: Mate, we've heard of an odd barramundi in the creek as well. But, Dave, as we've chatted before, mate, crabs and prawns are still on too from all that sort of flooding. It's flushed everything out. And mud crabs everywhere, prawns everywhere, whether it be in the rivers, even down at Woodgate off the surf there. There's a little patch of prawns everyone gets into. So, mate, all in all, the fishing locally has been fantastic.
0: Plenty going on. And the burnet now, is it kind of back to normal or still kind of improving bit by bit?
8: The burnet is pretty much back to normal, mate. A couple of us have been fishing it for a little bit. And obviously, like I said, those brim at the moment, they're beautiful. They're good quality fish. We're seeing a few grunter. Some of the guys putting the effort in to target the whiting are still getting some nice whiting. Obviously, the traditional old flatty, mate, they seem to be there in good numbers. Everyone's sort of catching a feed of flatties as well. And, Mate, all in all, mate, Burnett's my favourite river. I love it. It just always produces fish, and you can't go wrong.
0: Fantastic. All right, plenty going on in the rivers and creeks. So what about Lake Gregory? Is that still firing?
8: Yes, mate. Lake Gregory's firing for the bass. This time of year, they sort of school up in the deeper, cooler water. This is really the time of year we'd like to get out there and target the fish. And there's nothing better than sort of slipping out there for a couple of hour session in the morning, catch a couple of bass. They're great fighting. Probably not the best of eating, but certainly great fighting fish, awesome sport fish, great for a nice photo. So you've caught the famous Australian bass. And, mate, you can just go home. Don't have to wash any gear down, pack it in the shed because it's all been in the fresh water. That's what I love about freshwater fishing. It's fun and no fuss, no mess.
0: Right. You've lined up plenty of fish there, Tim, including prawns and crabs as well. What's going to be your pick of the week?
8: Oh, mate, I'm going to go a good old-fashioned brim.
0: Right.
8: Because obviously, you know, tasty brim. Yeah. They actually do go well in a smoker as well. You can actually butterfly the brim and put them in a hot smoker.
0: Oh, nice.
8: But I also want to feed the prawns, Dave, so I'm going to go the old brim and a feed of prawns.
0: Sounds good. Tim, have a great weekend. Thanks very much.
8: Cheers, Dave.
0: The old brim and a feed of prawns. Tim Mulhall with the Fishing Frenzy for this week on ABC Wide Bay. Next, that brand new single from those young upstarts, Paul McCartney and Ringo Starr.
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10: Over 64% of all seafood consumed in Australia is actually imported.
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0: So here it is, a new song from Paul McCartney featuring his old mate Ringo Starr. It's from McCartney's upcoming album called The Boys of Dungeon Lane, which is due out on the 29th of May. So not too far off, is it? Another 7 days until you can get your hands on that. Dungeon Lane is a narrow road in Liverpool near the childhood homes of Paul McCartney and George Harrison. So here it is, from The Boys of Dungeon Lane, Paul McCartney and Ringo Starr, Home to Us.

0: That's good. Nostalgic look back on the old days there for Paul McCartney and Ringo Starr, Home to Us. And that can be found on Paul McCartney's brand new album called The Boys of Dungeon Lane, due for release on the 29th of May. Time for Author Talk. Starring Rick Riddle, yes, he of How Far Up There fame. Today, catching up with author Patrick Holland. He's acknowledged as one of the best prose stylists working in Australia today. Evocative and beautifully written, the book will have you spellbound from the first page to the last. Rick catches up with author Patrick Holland and asks about the storyline to the book, Oblivion.
1: A diplomat, a guy who works for trade councils, in travelling through East Asia, Southeast Asia, seeking, as the title suggests, oblivion, just trying to basically exempt himself from the world. What causes his pain is never really explicitly stated, but I just like to show the effect of it. And eventually he runs into a girl, a kind of floating 21st century floating world courtesan, who forces him to recommit himself to the world. And it goes from there.
2: Patrick, how have your own Asian connections and experiences shaped the creation of this book?
1: Yeah, very much. It's a funny thing. I grew up in sort of outback Queensland, Western Queensland, and spent most of my adult life in Asia. So I tend to have two things I write about. It's either outback Australia, deserts, small towns, or else big city Asia. So I think I first went to China to study when I was about 21 years old. I'd been going then to China and living in China, Vietnam, occasionally Japan, but not really working there. But I mainly lived in China, Vietnam, and now, of course, Hong Kong, where I've lived for 5 years. And yeah, I mean, it's the world I know. Now, the world of the diplomat in the story is a world that I don't frequent, but I've touched the edges of it, let's say. I've peered in enough to give it some shape in the novel. There's a kind of spatial

0: format to the book, a kind of spatial structure in terms of theme, where like up is wealth and down is poverty. The higher up you go in these hotels into the infinity pools and the penthouses, the more money you see, and sort of the money tends to be generated right at the bottom. It's a bit more squalid, and so I've got more experience with the lower end. The protagonist visits from time to time, but this is a world I have known pretty much all my adult life. Even the sort of, you know, the darker prostitution side of it. I mean, I've worked for a couple of NGOs in Vietnam and southern China for a few years, so it's largely drawn from experience. Of course, you end up fictionalizing, I mean, everything in a novel like this, but it's drawn from a place of truth, so drawn from experience, yeah.
1: The sleepwalking and dreaming metaphors, which run right throughout the book, are particularly effective. What gave you the inspiration to tell the story in this way?
0: That's great. That's a really sensitive question. It's one I don't, you do a few interviews, you don't often get asked about aesthetics, which is something that I'm really deeply concerned with all the time. So it's very deliberate. I mean, at one point I was going to call the novel Sleepwalking Through Cities. So that tone and that point of view, say, is something that I was going for precisely because, you know, it's you know, phenomenology, I guess. That is how I experience those places sometimes. But I'm sure it's the relationship still exists. But you can sit in that criminal district with people, you know, who are more desperately poor, and look over your shoulder into District 1 and see some of the wealthiest, you know, the sky rises. And you can see the parties, the kind of infinity pools and the parties at the top of, like, the AB Tower and that, where, you know, some of the wealthiest people in Asia are. So it can be very dreamlike. And of course, there's the guy's longing for oblivion. He's seeking any kind of escape from himself, from his pain. I guess that's not something I dwell on, but I do dwell on the escape, the means of escape.
1: Is there a message in oblivion for everyone?
0: That's interesting. For me, no. It's a great question because it touches on how much. What is my relationship to the book now? What did I intend, and what do I think I did? I'm not really sure on either count. The way I write is basically, I tell my students this too, I think it's useful to know people's methods and sort of philosophical precepts about composition, but I think of it like flower arranging. I have a vague idea of what I'm doing, but when I sit down with the blank page, what I really am trying to do more than anything else is write something beautiful. For me, the world, I mean, there's a lot of beauty in the world, but it doesn't tend to be focused. Like, there's so much emphasis on finding what's wrong and finding ugliness and that kind of thing. And so I want to write something beautiful every single time I sit down. And to that end, I think of my composition method like flower arranging. I basically just put one thing next to another, one word next to another, one sentence next to another, and think, does that look good? Is that musical? Is that beautiful? And if it is, I keep it, and if it isn't, I don't.
2: Sounds good, doesn't it? There you go. The book is called Oblivion. That was author Patrick Holland speaking to Rick Whittle. And, you can, of course, go and buy that book, but you could try to win it next week because it will be part of the ABC YBA prize pack for the music quiz Oblivion. Will be in the prize pack next week. You have a chance to win that?
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2: I got an updated weather forecast for today and the coming days here, especially the weekend. How will that look? Well, first of all, today, sunny conditions, light winds becoming southerly, 15 to 25 kilometres per hour in the morning, so a bit windy, then becoming light in the late afternoon, maximum temperatures in the low to mid-20s. A wind block recommended, I reckon, if you're heading outside today. And also watch out for large and powerful surf conditions if you're heading that way, because they're expected to be hazardous for coastal activities such as rock fishing, swimming and surfing, so probably not a good idea. Outlook for tomorrow, the weekend, for Saturday, partly cloudy, slight chance of a shower along the coastal fringe from the late morning. Not much chance of rain elsewhere. And those winds, pretty much the same today. Today, south to southwesterly, 15 to 20, and then tending south to southeasterly, 15 to 25 during the morning. So another blowy day tomorrow. Temperatures reaching the low to high 20s. Outlook for Sunday.

0: Partly cloudy, medium chance of showers near the coast, near zero chance elsewhere, and those winds south to southeasterly, 15 to 25, so still windy, and temperatures reaching the low to mid-20s. And that's a weekend. Looks a little sneaky peek at Monday. Partly cloudy. Could be some morning fog on Monday. Medium chance along the showers along the coastal fringe. Slight chance elsewhere. And the temperatures in the low to mid-20s.
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0: That Squeeze, Tempted on ABC Waibae. Well, let's meet an independent Australian artist. Because that's what we often do on a Friday. That's great to give them a little leg up, get their music out there. It's not easy these days to get the music on the radio. So let's catch up with Dinley Jones. Dinley Jones with a fusion of funk, R&B, disco and hip-hop. He is one of Australia's rising performers. So, who is Dinley Jones?
1: My name is Dinley Jones. I'm a pop artist. I'm from Sydney, Australia. I've been making music for a few years now. I was on last season of Australian Idol. Oh. And I make music to bring people together.
0: Right. Okay. So the last season of Australian Idol, how did that go?
1: Pretty good. I made the top 21. Wow. And since then, I've just been slowly releasing singles ready for my upcoming album.
0: Right. So what was the experience like for you? What did you learn something from it?
1: It was incredible. I had the most amazing time. I met some amazing artists. I did learn so much about what it means to be a pop artist and a performer. And I was privileged enough to meet the likes of Marsha Hines and Amy Shark and Kyle Sandilands. It was an amazing experience.
0: So what led you on the music path in the first place?
1: That's a great question. I started in musical theatre because I used to watch my brother perform the musicals at my school. Then once I started getting into musical theatre, I started getting into dance, and then I discovered hip-hop. Mm. I loved hip-hop dancing, and I loved musical theatre, and so the way that I sort of amalgamated that was that I sort of had to start writing my own songs, and that turned into me writing pop songs so that I could dance my style, but also sing the way I want to sing.
0: Right. So do you still have your foot in the musical theatre world, or is it all pop music now?
1: Not so much anymore. I've gotten very invested in singing songs that I write.
0: Right. Okay. And you write all your own stuff?
1: Yeah. Yeah.
0: Yeah. Very good. Very good. So it's not only the music for you, though. I mean, obviously, with that theatrical background, you also

0: important, but also having a team that can help make that vision a possibility and a reality, because you can't do it all by yourself. Believe me, I've tried.
1: Right, okay. Yeah. So at this stage, is it full speed ahead with the music and the videos, or do you have a day job, or how does it work?
0: I teach dancing and I teach acrobatics to kids
1: Right.
0: as my other day job. I'm also the mascot for the Sydney Kings.
1: Is that right? Oh, fantastic.
0: Yes,
1: Right. How
0: the NBL team.
1: how are they doing right now?
0: They just won the championship.
1: You're the lucky mascot.
0: I'm very lucky indeed.
1: Yeah. Yeah. Okay. Well, obviously, you've got a big video making talent there. As you see, could you potentially maybe veer more towards that way rather than the music, or you're trying to combine the both for as long as you can? And which one would you prefer?
0: I would love to keep them combined for as long as I can. I just love to create, to be honest. I love to make music. I love to choreograph. I love to direct. I love it all. It's all just a part of my soul. So I like to do as much of it as possible for as long as possible.
1: Sounds good. All right. I think it's about time we heard your music. I've got your brand new
0: Oh.
1: single here. How about you introduce the song? But first of all, tell us a bit about it.
0: This song is called Dance on My Own. It is about finding that one person on the dance floor and dancing with them. It is about bringing people together. It is a song that I love. I feel like it represents me as an artist, and I feel like it represents what I stand for with my music. I don't want to dance on my own, but if I have to dance on my own, I will.

There he goes, Dinley Jones, and that song from him. If you want to hear more of Dinley Jones, well, his name is spelled D-I-N-L-E-Y, D-I-N-L-E-Y, Jones. There you go, fusion of funk, R&B, disco and hip-hop, one of Australia's rising performers. Supporting independent Australian artists on ABC Waibay. Next, the result of Dowsett's Double Dip. What a battle that was, neck and neck all.

0: the way. But in the end, no need to flip the coin. We do have a winner. Who will it be? Paul Simon or Van Morrison? It was all up to you.
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0: Paul Simon versus Van Morrison. Who got their nose in front? Such a tight battle. But in the end, with 51.8% of the vote, the winner is Van the Man.

Closing up for Jazz, Van Morrison back-to-back with Have I Told You Lately That I Love You, winning with 51.8% of the vote over Paul Simon. Very close one, but Van got up in the end. Wrapping up Dow Sets Double Dip for this week. Susan Graham Ryan's on the way after the news with the Gardening Talk back, and following that, it's Conversations with Richard Fider today. A conversation with philosopher Alain de Botton. Alain de Botton says most love stories are about the start of love, and this sets us up for disappointment and failure. Love, Alain says, is a skill and must be learned, and our romantic notions may actually work against forming successful relationships. Here, Richard Fider's conversation on learning to love with philosopher and writer Alain de Botton today after 11.

0: That's Mike Oldfield with his Tubular Bells. News on the way. I'll catch you next week. Have a great day and a fabulous weekend.
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0: ABC News. Good morning, I'm Maria Hatzakis. Premier David Crisafulli says he wants federal police to prioritise a probe into his under-fire former Olympics minister. His state political reporter Jack Mackay.
1: The Australian Electoral Commission has referred Tim Mander to federal police amid questions about his enrolment status. Mr Mander, who represents the electorate of Everton on Brisbane's north side, insists he has always followed the rules. He has stood aside from cabinet until the matter is resolved. Premier David Crisafulli says federal police should deal with the issue quickly.
2: I think on something like this, where it is such an important matter, I'm sure they'd prioritise that.
1: Tourism Minister Andrew Powell has taken over Mr Mander's ministerial duties of sport and the 2032 Games.
0: It's been revealed senior executives at Snowy Hydro were paid more than $1 million in bonuses before announcing costs for Snowy 2.0 had further blown out. Jack Evans has details.
3: The renewables mega project Snowy 2.0 is running $10 billion over budget, and the company announced last year it is expected to blow out beyond even that. But its board still determined to award $1.2 million in bonus pay to senior leaders, including $323,000 for Chief Executive Dennis Barnes, to be paid on